0: Yeah, you'll really be a type of man Charmaine will go for after this.
1: Yeah, there's one thing, though, that puzzles me. When I walked into that charm school over there, the head of the place said they was very happy to have me. They say I was a real challenge.
0: Well, I wish you luck, Andy. In them charm school ads, I see them before and after pictures, but you was about the befores before I'd have never seen you. I...

0: to the elite charm school, Mr. Brown. I am Miss Burlington of the speech department.
1: Yes, ma'am. I'm pleased to meet you.
0: This is an extremely important course because we cannot attain charm and refinement unless we speak with proper diction.
1: Yeah, well, I ain't got no argument with that. Just learn me what you're going to learn me.
0: Mr. Brown, perhaps we'd better commence. I think we have a long day ahead of us.
1: Yes, ma'am.
0: Now, what I want you to do is pay close attention to this. I can't help laughing when I see my aunt dancing on the grass.
1: Yeah, she must be a funny-looking old gal.
0: This is a vocal exercise.
1: Oh.
0: To speak correctly, you must understand the pronunciation of the vowels. Are you familiar with the vowels?
1: Oh, sure. A-E-I-O-U. Except in leap year, I think there's one more, isn't it?
0: Mr. Brown, we enunciate the vowels from the diaphragm. A-E-I-O-U.
1: Your diaphragm sound like an empty barrel.
0: Mr. Brown, let us put two vowels together and form a diphthong.
1: Yeah, that sounds like fun.
0: Now, A and I, and E and I is E, and O and I is oi, and O and U is oo. Now, A-I-I-E-I-E. O-I-O-I-A-I-I-E-I-E.
1: That sounds like the chorus of Old MacDonald Had a Farm.
0: Mr. Brown, please concentrate. Now, repeat with me.
2: A-I-I-E-I-E.
0: O-I-O-I-A-I-I-E-I-E.
3: As the physical instructor in this school, I intend to take 25 pounds off of you.
1: Yes, sir.
3: Attention! Heels together, chin back. Now, pull that stomach in.
1: Yes, sir.
3: I said pull that stomach in.
1: Well, I is pulling, but it ain't got no place to go. If I pull any more, something's going to stick out in the back. I think.
3: All right, Brown, we better start with the stomach exercise. Come over here by the wall.
1: Yes, sir.
3: That's it. Now, raise your right foot to waist level and put it on the wall bar. Good. Now, touch your right kneecap with your forehead. Not bad. Now, put your left foot on the bar.
1: Yes, sir.
3: Before we put the left foot on the bar, we put the right foot back on the floor.
1: Oh, yeah. There's a trick to it, huh?
3: Not to the average person. Pick yourself up and we'll do some knee bends.
1: Yes, okay.
3: Now, hands on hips.
1: Yeah.
3: Now bend down on one and up on two.
1: Yes.
3: Now on the count. One and two and three and four and one and two.
1: Mister, when can I get out of this steam cabinet?
3: Stop complaining, Brown. You've only been in there 2 hours.
1: Holy mackerel. Now I know how a steam clam feels.
3: Brown, you've lost 10 pounds already. But it's not enough. After another hour here, it's back to the diction lessons, then road work, 2 hours with the medicine ball, and then back to the steam cabinet. Then your lunch.
1: Oh, boy. Lunch?
3: Yeah. A leaf of lettuce and half an apple.
1: Holy smoke. If Charmaine ever do say yes, I'm going to be too weak to go on a honeymoon.
3: Brown, we need more steam here.
1: Hold it.
3: More steam.
1: Hold it.
3: More steam.
1: Hold it.
3: Hold it.
2: A-I-I-E-I-E-O-I-O-I-A-I-I-E-I-E-O-I-O-I-O-I-O-I-O-I-O-I-O-I-O-I-O-I-O-I-O-I-O-I-O-I-O-I-O-I-O-I-O-I-O-I-O-I-O-I-O-I-O-I-O-I-O-I-O-I-O-I-O-I-O-I-O-I-O-I-O-I-O-I-O-I-O-I-O-I-O-I-O-I-O-I-O-I-O-I-O-I-O-I-O-I-O-I-O-I-O-I-O-I-O-I-O-I-O-I-O-I-O-I-O-I-O-I-O-I-O-I-O-I-O-I-O-I-O-I-O-I-O-I-O-I-O-I-O-I-O-I-O-I-O-I-O-I-O-I-O-I-O-I-O-I-O-I-O-I-O-I-O-I-O-I-O-I-O-I-O-I-O-I-O-I-O-I-O-I-O-I-O-I

0: Yeah, then after 2 weeks in charm school, you really look great, boy. You were slim, well-dressed, and neat. Where you headed, Flander?
1: To Charmaine's. I can't wait to take my fiancée dancing.
0: Wow, they really done overhaul job on you, didn't they, boy? You talking so high class there, I can't understand you myself.
1: Right, old Kingfish. I speak it from my diagram and everything else.
0: I tell you one thing, Ann, if Charmaine want a fella that really polished and cut it, she really got it in you, boy. Yes. Yeah, you done changed the suitor.
1: Yeah, well, here's a house here. I'm going in the house. Yeah. I shan't let any grass grow under my feet.
0: Yeah, well, get on in there, Ann, and show her that you was just the type of fella she after.
1: Yeah. Ta-ta and cheerio, Kingfish.
0: Yeah, so long, son.
1: Let me straighten my tie out here. Oh, boy, wait till Charmaine see how refined I is.
2: I ain't seen you for 2 whole weeks. Come on in the living room. There's someone I want you to meet.
1: Oh, that actor fella, huh? Well, I is happy to say that I is now prepared.
2: Oh, no more actors for me. This is the kind of man that I really admire.
1: What?
2: Yes, he's a heavyweight wrestler. Oh, Strangler, shake hands with Andy Brown.
3: Duh, pleased to meet you, bud.

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0: I am the Whistler. And I know many things, for I walk by night. I know many strange tales, many secrets hidden in the hearts of men and women who have stepped into the shadows. Yes, I know the nameless terrors of which they dare not speak.
1: Tonight, the Signal Oil Company, marketers of Signal's famous Go Farther gasoline and motor oil, bring you another in a series of strange tales by the Whistler. The story of a strange and desperate crime, a crime so carefully planned it was practically foolproof. But first, I'd like to take a moment to tell you about Jack Henley, whose Signal service station in Santa Ana, California, has been on the same corner for 13 years. While I was getting acquainted, it rather surprised me to find how many cars come to this station for lubrication. As many as 298 Signal Safety Chart lubrications in 1 month. You see, Jack Henley guarantees no squeaks for 1,000 miles. Because folks know that Henley stands back of his work like that, many drivers trust their car's entire care to his Signal station. One of his old customers, a doctor, recently remarked, "I've traded with Henley's Signal station for 10 years because I know my car will always be ready to go." Well, friends, there in a nutshell is one reason why so many drivers are switching to Signal stations these days. They know that Signal dealers, being in business for themselves, give the conscientious kind of service that keeps regular customers. And they'll be there, year after year, standing back of their work. These days, when cars must last, that's the kind of service you need, the kind you will find at your friendly neighborhood Signal oil dealer. And now, the Whistler.
0: Edward Bowman and Marco Lorenz are the proprietors of a popular little lending library in a quiet residential section of town. They cater to a highly respectable clientele, a clientele who might be surprised to overhear their breakfast table conversation this morning as they sit in the back of their shop, huddled over a crudely drawn diagram. The smoke from their cigarettes curls upward to hang like a cloud in the stream of morning sunlight. Suddenly, Marco, with a gesture of disgust, pushes the diagram aside.
2: The whole thing is impossible, Eddie. They got the place locked up tighter than a drum.
3: I thought you was the guy who never gave up. Here's $100,000 in negotiable bonds, and you want to kiss it goodbye. Listen, Marco, look at this diagram. Now, look, here's the vault where they keep the bonds. Now, it's 5 yards from there to the door. Here is where we can cut the wires and the alarm system. See? Once we get inside, the job's a pushover.
2: Sure, it's a pushover, if we can get inside. It ought to be. We spent 3 months casing the joint. But how do we get in? You couldn't blast through that door, and as for the windows, well, I suppose you're going to shrink yourself down and crawl between the bars.
3: Well, what's wrong with using a hacksaw?
2: I already told you, it takes too long. It's too risky.
3: They've only got 2 bars in each window. If we could get 1 bar out, I might be able to squeeze through.
2: What we need is a 9-year-old kid, a small 9-year-old.
3: Yeah, one with a criminal record preferred. Hey, are you still planning to fence the stuff with Jake?
2: Yeah, right after we pull the job. I'm not taking any chances. Jake will give us $50,000 for the bonds, and then we're sitting pretty. No hot money, no stolen goods. Yes, sir, we'll be sitting pretty.
3: If we could only dream up a way to crack that office.
2: Don't tell me we got a customer this year.
3: I'll go. Oh, good morning, Mrs. Miles.
4: Good morning, Mr. Bowman. I've brought someone in to meet you. This is Mr. Johnson.
3: Well, how do you do?
5: Put it there, Bowman. And the name is Shorty. Shorty Johnson. Known to millions as a small change kid with $1 million personality.
3: Well, just call me Eddie.
4: Shorty is my new tenant.
3: Your new tenant?
4: Yes, he just came in from the East. He plans to go to work in the aircraft industry. Fuses, you know.
5: Fuselage, ma'am, fuselage. Yes, sir, Eddie, I walked out on a great theatrical career to come out to the West Coast and serve my country. A great career.
3: You're an actor?
5: Acrobat, my boy, acrobat. Played the palace for 8 weeks. Tumbling Tom Thumb, the world's mightiest mite. That's how they build me. But from now on, I'm taking my cues from Uncle Sam. Yes, sirree. Well, now then, what have you got in the way of a rootin' tootin' hair-raisin' yarn?
3: Well, I've got
4: That was the first thing Shorty asked about when he moved in, Mr. Bowman, where he could get books. I think you're going to have a very steady customer on your hands.
5: That's right, Eddie. I'm a sucker for exciting literature. Mysteries, westerns, spicy stories, anything.
3: Yeah, well, we got a new mystery called Another Man's Poison. It's a bestseller.
5: Nah, I'm tired of poison. Haven't you got something with a lot of gunplay in it? You know, an old-fashioned gangster story with lots of shooting?
3: Yeah, well, let's see now.
2: What's keeping you, Eddie? Oh, sorry, Mrs. Miles, I didn't see you.
4: Oh, hello, Mr. Lorenz.
3: Marco, this is Mr. Johnson, Shorty Johnson.
2: Huh?
5: What are you staring at, brother? Haven't you ever seen a midget before?
2: Oh, sure. How are you?
3: Shorty just came in from the East. He's renting a room over at Mrs. Miles.
2: Oh, I see.
4: Yes, Shorty's quite a bookworm. That's why I brought him over this morning. I told him you boys had the best rental library in town.
2: Well, I hope he's as good a customer as you are, Mrs. Miles.
5: Well, I guess we might as well push off, ma'am. Nice meeting you boys. I'll see you around.
3: Yeah, yeah, you bet.
2: Sure.
4: Goodbye, Mr. Bowman. Mr. Lorenz.
3: Goodbye.
2: Goodbye.
3: Now I've seen everything. The richest dame in town takes in a roomer.
2: Well, why not? She's got plenty of room to spare.
3: Yeah, I guess so. Friendly little guy, wasn't he?
2: Oh, Shorty? Yeah, kind of a character. How big would you say he is?
3: Huh? Oh, about 4 feet tall. 75 pounds. Why?
2: Just the right size.
3: Sure.
2: Just right.
3: What are you talking about?
2: Oh, nothing. Just an idea I had.

0: Now, what could Marco be thinking? Could it be how very fortunate it is? Just when they need a very small man to complete their plans, a midget walks in? But what kind of man is Shorty the Midget? The kind who would listen to a business proposition? It certainly wouldn't seem so, as Shorty, just a few blocks away, spends a quiet evening at the home of his wealthy benefactor, Mrs. Miles.
1: Ha! He got him! Right between the eyes, too.
2: Hot dog. What are you reading now, Shorty?
1: Temptations of a Gun Mouth. The boys just got it in today.
2: I suppose this one is a regular humdinger?
1: A pipperoo, to say the least, ma'am. You'll have to read this one, Mrs. M. Make your blood pressure zoom right up to 300. Yes, sir, just what the doctor ordered.
2: Shorty, what would my friends think if they caught me reading Temptations of a Gun Moll?
1: Only trying to improve your education, ma'am. I used to teach school, you know.
2: My, you've certainly had a checkered career, haven't you?
1: Checkered is the word for it, ma'am. But no more. From now on, it's a time clock and a pair of overalls.
2: Oh, then you've heard from the plant?
1: Yep. I'll start to work any day now. A simple, honest toiler. That's my new role in life.
2: Well, that's fine.
1: I guess it's about time I started paying you back for everything I owe you.
2: Now, Shorty, we agreed not to talk about that. Why, goodness sake, you've been such a help to me. I don't know how I'll get along when you go to work.
1: On the contrary, Mrs. M., on the contrary. Having you fuss and worry over me makes me feel like, well, like there's someone taking an interest. You know what I mean? After 10 years of traveling around from one circuit to another, living out of trunks, feels pretty good to talk over your problems with someone besides agents and producers.
2: Oh, you poor boy. It must have been terribly hard for you all those years.
1: Wasn't easy, ma'am. Especially for a fella like me. Hey, listen here, young lady. Don't you know what time it is? 11:30. Come on now, come on, off to bed with you.
2: Oh, not yet.
1: Oh, yes, come on now.
3: Oh, no, but I'm not sleepy.
1: Now, none of your back talk, miss. Hurry up now, scat.
2: Oh, all right, you tyrant. Oh, I guess I'll take that book if you're through with it.
1: Are you going to pass up Shakespeare tonight?
2: Well, I think I ought to branch out a little. One can get in a rut with Shakespeare, you know.
1: One certainly can. Well, good night, ma'am.
2: Good night, Shorty.
1: Oh, well, wait a minute.
2: Yes?
1: Aren't you forgetting something? The picture on the wall?
2: The picture? Oh, the safe. I don't think that's really necessary, Shorty.
1: No, yes, it is. You want to wake up some morning with your throat cut? Besides, you're liable to poke your eye out in your sleep with one of those rings.
2: Oh, all right. But it seems so silly. I've never used that safe for anything but old love letters.
1: Well, from now on, you're keeping your jewels there. You certainly need a man to look after you.
2: I guess I have one.
1: Well, you store your little trinkets away.
2: All right.
1: I'm going to curl up on the sofa with sagebrush destiny.
2: All right. Now, let me see. Now, my rings. Bracelet. Brooch. I guess that's all. Oh, my pearls. I almost forgot. There. Well, that's done. I hope you're satisfied. Good night, Shorty. Shorty.
4: Why, for goodness sake, he's sound asleep.
0: Yes, the little man is sound asleep. The tight, sharp little face is relaxed now, and the lamplight reveals a network of fine lines around the eyes, a tired droop in the lips. The old lady smiles down at the small, strange figure on the couch, then she turns off the light and quietly...

0: But a few blocks away, in the back room of the rental library, there is no sleep, no rest. Eddie Bowman and Marco Lorenz sit facing each other across the kitchen table, their eyes narrowed, their voices raised in an excited argument.
1: You're crazy. You're crazy, Marco. You're off your nut. We can't get away with a thing like that.
2: What do you mean we can't? I got it all worked out. Shorty's room is in the back of the house, and he's got a separate entrance.
1: And the old lady sleeps upstairs in the front of the house.
2: That's right. Drive over there tomorrow night, about midnight, when the old lady's sure to be in bed.
1: Oh.
2: She won't hear a thing. We get Shorty first. He'll come easy.
1: Yeah.
2: The thing is a cinch, the way I got it planned.
1: Okay.
2: Now look, we give Shorty the combination to the vault.
1: Uh-huh.
2: Then we push him through the window, and he cracks the vault.
1: Yeah.
2: Won't take more than 2 minutes. We get the bonds and take them right over to Jake.
1: Uh-huh.
2: $50,000 in cold cash, and the rest is smooth sailing.
1: Yeah. And what about Shorty?
2: He won't be any trouble. We got a nice barrel of cement for him. Only for him, it couldn't even take a barrel.
1: Hey, no, Marco. Let's not get mixed up in anything like that.
2: No one can pin a thing on us. We got a perfect alibi.
1: A perfect alibi for the robbery, yeah. But what about the other?
2: Okay, what happens when Shorty's missing? Old Lady Miles calls the police. Meanwhile, the police are trying to figure out how the bond firm was robbed. Well, they find out the midget's missing. Naturally, they put two and two together.
1: And they find out he was a steady customer here, so they come around here and start pumping us.
2: Sure. But they're not going to be looking for a body. They're going to be looking for an escaped thief. And we don't know a thing about it. The setup is beautiful. Absolutely foolproof.
3: You are listening to The Whistler, another Signal mystery brought to you by your friend, the Signal Oil Company, marketers of Signal's famous Go Farther gasoline and motor oil.

0: And so Marco and Eddie, partners in the business of lending books and borrowing other things, have decided to add a third and unwilling partner, but only for a very short time. Tonight is the night, and they've driven out to the home of Mrs. Miles to pick up their intended victim, Shorty the Midget, at his private entrance in the rear of the house.
1: Shorty. Hey, Shorty.
2: Funny, there's a light on. Shorty.
3: Who is it? Oh, Eddie and Marco.
1: Yeah, we just dropped over for a little visit.
3: Well, it's awfully late. I was just getting ready for bed.
1: Well, we just stay for a minute.
3: No, I really...
4: Hey, what goes on?
2: What are you packing for?
3: Well, boys, I guess you got me cornered. I couldn't pass my physical over at the plant. I'm leaving tomorrow morning.
4: Leave
2: what?
3: Yep. I wired my agent. He's got a great part for me in a New York show.
2: So you're walking out, huh? Going back to the big deal.
3: Oh, gee, fellas. I don't want you to think I'm a heel, but what else can I do?
2: Get away from that suitcase.
3: Marco, please be careful. I've got everything all neatly packed.
2: I thought you were trying to hide something, you little rat. Trying to get away with one of our books, huh?
4: Hey, what do you know? Sagebrush Destiny. A brand new one, too.
3: Oh, please, Marco. I didn't mean anything bad. I just didn't have time to finish it. I was planning to send it back, honest.
2: Where's the other one? Temptations of a Gun Moth.
3: Mrs. Miles is reading it. Oh, don't be sore, Marco. Here, take the book.
2: Put that book back in the suitcase.
3: But I thought...
4: You heard what he said.
3: Well, say, what's the idea? Eddie, what...
4: We mean business, short stuff. Now, come on, snap into it.
3: Sure. Sure, Eddie.
2: Now, close the suitcase.
3: Okay, okay. Say, what's all this about, fellas? I don't like practical...
2: Shut up. Okay, Eddie.
3: Eddie, what are you... Eddie!
2: You take him to the car. I'll bring the suitcase. All set. Move over, Shorty.
3: What are you guys up to? Is this some kind of a joke?
1: Shut up!
2: Well, things are working out better than we planned. Yeah, you're leaving town at a very convenient time, Shorty. Very convenient.
3: What's all this about, fellas? I haven't done anything wrong. I don't like this, Marco. What's Eddie doing with a gun?
2: Never mind about the gun. Just keep your mouth shut and your eyes open, and you'll be all right.
3: I don't like this, Marco. Let me out, please.
2: I said keep your mouth shut.
3: But where are we going?
4: Might as well tell him now, Marco.
2: Yeah. Ever hear the J.M. Donahue firm?
3: Stocks and bonds?
2: Yeah. That's where we're going right now.
3: But what for?
2: For 100 grand in negotiable bonds.
3: You're crazy, Marco. You can't get away with a thing like that.
2: Oh, yes, we can. With your help, short guy.
3: What are you talking about?
2: The only way to get into the place is through a window. And that's where you come in.
3: No, no, I won't do it. You can't make...
2: You'll do it all right, my friend. You want to keep healthy.
0: Poor Shorty. Either way, it's not going to be so healthy for him, is it? But he doesn't know that as the car pulls up to the curb at the rear of a small building and the three of them alight. The preliminaries are over quickly. A snip of the pliers and the emergency alarm system is cut. Eddie goes to work on the window. A few twists of Eddie's jimmy and...
1: There. As easy as slicing a cake.
2: Okay. Here, Shorty. Combination of the safers on this paper. Can you read it?
3: Yeah, I guess so.
2: Okay, now when you get inside, the vault's just a few feet to your right. Go straight there. Open it and get the stack of bonds. And bring them straight back here, understand?
3: Yeah. Yeah, I understand, Marco.
2: And listen, you little runt. No funny business. We can see every move you make. We ain't got these rods for look, see?
3: I know.
4: Okay, come on, Shorty. I'll give you a boost. Give me a hand.
3: Here.
4: Okay. All right, grab hold.
2: That's right.
4: And a boy.
2: You can squeeze through the bar sideways. That's it. In you go now. Okay?
3: Okay.
2: All right, get going. And don't waste any time.
1: Do you think he can crack it, Marco?
2: He'd better. It's a simple combination. If there's any trouble, we'll know he's stolen.
1: Hey, he's turning the dial now.
2: Yeah?
1: Hey, that's right. Four to the left. Yeah. Now right. Two. Then, yeah. Then back. Okay, that should be it. Pull it open.
2: He did it.
1: Yeah. Hey, he's getting the bounce now.
2: I told you it'd be a pushover. Did you fix it with Jake to take the stuff tonight?
1: Yeah, I told him we'd be there at 2:30. It's 20 after now.
2: Good. Okay, Shorty, don't bother to close the vault. Just bring the stuff over to the window.
3: Okay. Here it is, you guys.
1: Look at that lettuce. 100,000 smackers right in my hand. Not bad, huh, pal?
3: Hey, listen, Marco. Give me a hand. I can't get out of here by myself. Hurry up. I gotta catch a train.
2: Yeah. Maybe you're gonna catch a train. Okay, here. Get my hand.
3: Wait a minute. I heard you. What did you mean?
2: What are you talking about?
3: What you just said.
2: Don't waste time. Take my hand.
3: No. What did you mean? Maybe I'd catch a train.
4: He didn't mean nothing, Shorty.
2: No, I was just kidding, Shorty. Come on, take my hand.
3: No.
2: I thought you wanted to get out of there.
3: No, I see it now. You're going to kill me, so I can't squeal on you. No, I see it.
2: No, listen, Shorty, no. We'll even cut you on the take, honest. Only just come on down. Get out of there.
3: No, no, now I see it. I'm going to stay here. Stay here and wait for the cops.
4: Marco, he's running back. He's going to hit you. Eddie.
5: What's the matter? I got him. He won't blab to the cops now.
4: Crazy fool. We had a perfect alibi, and you had the butcher.
5: Yeah, but Marco, I...
4: Never mind. There's no time to talk now. Let's get out of here.
5: But Marco, they can't pin anything on us
2: they
5: now.
2: They can't pin anything on the midget, you mean? They'll find his body in there. And then they're going to start looking for the guys who stole the bonds. Only now it won't be just a grand larceny rap, it'll be murder.
5: I'm sorry, Marco. I must have lost my head. I thought if he got into that vault and hid...
2: We could have gotten him out some way, given him our guns, given him half to take something, but now...
5: Well, what are we going to do?
2: I don't know, but they got to get another alibi, quick.
5: Yeah, yeah. Hey, how about this? Suppose we just walked into the police station, see, and told them we heard gunshots near there, see? That ought to throw them off our trail.
2: Yeah. Yeah, it might work. It's dangerous, but we got to do something. I guess we better take a chance. I mean, come on, we got to get this stuff over to Jake's first and get rid of it.
0: Pretty risky, isn't it, Marco? 100,000 in bonds missing and a body lying at the door of the open vault. And you're going to walk into the police station and tell them about it. Well, it may work. Anyway, you feel better about it now that Jake has the bonds and you have the cash safely put away. And the desk sergeant doesn't seem too interested when you walk in and start to tell him about it.
6: Where'd you say you heard these shots?
2: In the vicinity of 4th and Powell Street.
6: How long ago?
2: About 15 minutes, I guess.
6: Mm-hmm. Yeah, what took you so long? That's not that far from here.
2: Well, you see, at first we thought they might be backfires from a car. So we drove on a ways, and we talked it over and decided to come back and report it.
6: Okay. Hogan, take down their names and addresses. Okay, bud. You first.
2: Huh?
6: Come on.
2: Marco Lorenz.
6: Marco Lorenz. Address?
2: The Bowman Lorenz Library, Ridgely Street.
6: Mm-hmm. Ridgely Street. Okay, your name?
4: Edward Bowman.
6: Mm-hmm. Address?
4: Seamus his.
6: Business together?
4: Yeah. Is that all?
6: I guess so.
7: Just a minute, boys. You say you run the Bowman Lorenz Library? Books?
2: Yeah, that's right.
7: Mm-hmm. What were you fellas doing driving down near 4th and Powell Street this late at night?
4: Well, you see,
2: we were going on a vacation. We wanted to get an early start. You know, miss the traffic.
7: Yeah, I see.
4: Yeah, we even got our suitcases out in the car.
7: Oh. You even got your suitcase in the car, huh? Hogan,
6: Maybe
7: you'd better run out and take a look at the car. Yeah, and you'd better bring in the suitcase.
6: Okay.
2: Hey, what's the idea?
7: Dangerous to leave valuables in a parked car on the street at night. You wouldn't want it stolen now, would you?
4: Yeah, but we was just leaving.
7: Yeah? Well, if you don't mind, I'd like for you to stick around for a few minutes. You see, I'm very much interested in books.
4: Books?
7: Yeah. This one, for instance. Called Temptations of a Gun Mall. Ever see this one before?
2: I don't know.
7: It's funny. Because it has your stamp on it, see? The Bowman Lorenz Library.
4: Yeah, well, where'd you get that book?
7: Oh, I picked it up a few minutes ago. Oh, good, Hogan. You got the suitcase.
6: Yes, sir.
7: Well, gentlemen, I've been thinking about taking a vacation myself. And I'd like to see what to take along. You won't mind if I just take a look at what you're carrying, will you?
2: You can't do that. You can't search a person's possessions without a charge against
7: And who knows? Maybe I've got a charge.
2: What?
7: Maybe the charge is suspicion of robbery, shall we say? Okay, Hogan, open up.
4: Robbery? That's ridiculous.
7: Is it? How'd you find, Hogan?
6: Well, nothing much, Sarge. Kids' clothes,
8: Hey, wait a minute. There's something down here at the bottom. Hey, Sarge, take a look.
9: Yes. Yes, that's what I was looking for.
2: What'd you find?
9: As if you didn't know. Jewels.

0: Hey, Sarge, take a look.
1: Yes. Yes, that's what I was looking for.
2: What'd you find?
1: As if you didn't know. Jewels. I suppose you didn't think they'd be missed this soon. But we got an emergency call to go out to Mrs. Miles' house about an hour ago.
3: Shorty.
2: Listen, you can't pin a jewel robbery on us. That old dame can't do that to us. We know who did it. No matter what she told you.
1: She didn't tell us anything. When we got there, she was sitting on a sofa with this book in her hand.
2: So what?
1: But she wasn't reading. She couldn't. You see, she had a little round bullet hole right between the eyes.
3: No. No.
1: Lock him up, Hogan. On suspicion of murder.
4: Now, in just a moment, the Whistler will return to give you the ending of tonight's tale. But first, let me give you a life insurance tip for your car. The youngest cars on the road today are 3 years old. Most are much older. Vital parts for many of these cars can't be replaced. And when one irreplaceable part wears out, the whole car stops running. 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
5: Well, that was quite a mix-up, wasn't it? For a crime that was supposed to be foolproof. What Eddie and Marco didn't know was that Shorty pumped a bullet into Mrs. Miles and was getting away with her jewels when they kidnapped him to help them rob the security office. Yes, Shorty killed Mrs. Miles. Eddie and Marco shot Shorty. And now they'll die for the murder Shorty committed. It all came out even, didn't it? Well, no, not quite. Because, you see, in the hospital ward, the doctor bends over a still small figure. He shakes his head. Shorty Johnson will live. The shots Eddie fired didn't kill him. So Eddie and Marco will burn for a crime they didn't commit. And Shorty will go free for it. Yes, free. But he won't get off without paying. Oh, no. Because as a result of the gun wounds, the mightiest might of them all, the tumbling Tom Thumb, who lived by his agility and skill, will lie helplessly in his bed all the rest of his life, a hopeless paralytic.

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The Whistler was produced and directed by George W. Allen. The story was by Harriet Rieg. Music composed and conducted by Wilbur Hatch. 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Bill Pennell speaking. This is CBS, the Columbia Broadcasting.

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0: Gay Family Series, starring Lucille Ball with Richard Denning as Liz and George Cooper, two people who live together and like it. As we look in on the Coopers, dinner is over. George Cooper is in the living room reading the paper, and out in the kitchen, Liz Cooper is talking to Katie, the maid.
1: Katie, where's that big glass pie plate we used to have?
2: What?
1: Oh, it's in the bottom cupboard. Why? I'm going to try an experiment on George.
2: No, Mrs. Cooper, don't do it, please. He's too young to die.
1: Die? What do you think I'm going to do?
2: You're going to bake a pie for him.
1: Oh, no, I'm not. Now, don't be silly. I'm going to use the power of suggestion. Oh, here it is. You see, Katie, I want George to buy a television set, but he won't pay any attention to me.
2: Are you going to hit him with that glass plate?
1: No. No, I'm going to hold it up in front of my face and pretend I'm a television show. Like this, see?
2: What kind of a show is that?
1: It's a wrestling match. Katie, do I look like television?
2: Well, I don't know. Your face is all wavy and distorted.
1: Yeah, well, I look like television, all right. I just hope George gets the idea.
2: Might help if you gave your legs a mahogany finish.
1: Relax, Katie. Well, I'll go in and see what happens. George?
3: Yes, dear.
1: Well?
3: Yes, dear. You're mumbling, Liz. I can't understand you with that glass plate in front of your face.
1: It's supposed to be there. Look at me, George. What am I?
3: A washing machine.
1: Oh, great. Now I've got a face like dirty laundry. I am not a washing machine. Guess again.
3: A sailor looking out of a porthole.
1: Well, I'll give you one more chance.
3: A sailor looking into a porthole.
1: Oh, you're just being stubborn. Can't you honestly tell what I'm driving at?
3: I haven't the vaguest idea. And forget it, I'm not going to buy a television set.
1: You knew it all the time.
3: Liz, why is it? Every time you want something, you go into a big routine. Now, wouldn't it be easier to come right out and ask me?
1: Well, sure, it's easy, but it never gets me any place.
3: Not true. I'm a very reasonable man. Now, if you really want a television set, just ask me for it.
1: George, you mean you really...
3: You don't have to play games with me, Liz. Just ask me.
1: All right. George, there's something I'd like to ask you.
3: Hey, yes, Liz, what is it?
1: Will you buy me a television set?
3: No, I won't.
1: You big fibber.
3: I am not.
1: You are, too.
3: I am not. I just said you should ask for it. I didn't say I'd give it to you.
1: You're not only a fibber, you're a sneaky fibber.
3: If I were you, I'd divorce me.
1: Well, not till we get a television set. I want custody of it. George, we just have to have one.
3: Give me one good reason.
1: Well, I'm a social failure because we don't watch television. I never know who won the fight or what Kukla and Fran are doing to Ollie.
3: Oh, poor little Liz.
1: Well, it's not funny. I have no idea what's going on in the world.
3: Well, why don't you try reading the newspaper?
1: Oh, that's old-fashioned. Television is taking the place of the newspaper.
3: Oh, it is. Well, I'd like to see you wrap the garbage in a television set.
1: That's a pretty soggy answer. What about the entertainment? What about all the good shows on television?
3: Well, there's always radio, you know.
1: Oh, who wants to listen to other people win prizes? Radio's given everything else away. Pretty soon it'll give itself away, and that'll be the end of it.
3: Oh, Liz, what are you...
1: George, try to think of me. It's getting embarrassing.
3: What is?
1: Every house on the block has an aerial but ours. Our roof looks positively naked.
3: Oh, honey, I didn't know that. Well, in that case, I'll buy one right away.
1: A television set?
3: No, an aerial.
1: Oh, great. That'll fool everybody. And then before we go out at night, we can peel onions so our eyes will be bloodshot.
3: Liz, I'm tired of hearing about this. I don't want to hear the word television in this house again.
1: Television, television, television.
3: Liz?
1: I just wanted to see what would happen.
3: All right, now let's forget.
1: Just one more thing. If you won't buy me the... naughty word. Will you bring me home an apple box?
3: An apple box? Mm. What for?
1: Well, if I have to watch it through a store window, I'd at least like something to sit on.
3: That's
4: Enough, Liz.
1: I'll get it. Hello.
5: Hello, Liz girl.
1: Oh, hello, Iris.
5: Well, what's the matter, girl? You sound low.
1: Oh, I begged George to buy us a television set, and he said no.
5: Oh, too bad, girl.
1: George doesn't believe in these modern inventions. It wouldn't surprise me if he came home tonight driving a covered wagon.
5: Oh, he just doesn't know what he's missing. Our new set came yesterday. Ooh, is it good? I did my knitting last night with Edwin. I had breakfast this morning with Tex and Jinx. And this afternoon, I took a bath with Hopalong Cassidy.
1: You, Iris. I guess old Stick-in-the-Mud will never buy a set.
5: Maybe he needs convincing, Liz. There's a football game on tonight. Get him to come over to the house on some pretext. Maybe he'll like it.
1: You mean trick him into watching television?
5: Uh-huh.
1: Oh, Iris, what kind of a low-down stunt is that? What kind of a person do you think I am? What time shall we be there?
5: 8:30.
1: We'll be there.
5: Good girl.

0: Liz, are you sure the Atterburys asked us to come over tonight?
1: I'm positive. Why?
0: I don't think they're home.
1: Certainly they're home. See, all the lights are out.
0: Are you out of your mind?
1: Well, ring the doorbell. You'll see.
2: Oh, hello.
0: Hello.
2: You must be the Coopers. I'm Joe Beckett, their neighbor. Oh, you should have been here a few minutes ago. What a brawl. They were gouging each other's eyes out.
0: Mr. and Ms. Atterbury?
2: No, the Terrible Turk and Gorgeous George.
1: Oh, well, come on, Joe. Let's go in.
2: Okay, let me give you a tip. Don't sit in back of Mrs. Atterbury. You can't see a thing. It's only a 10-inch screen.
1: Oh, well, that explains it. She's got a 16-inch neck.
0: Green? Liz?
1: Come on, George. They're waiting for us.
2: Oh, if you get tired of what the Atterbury show, come over to the Schraders. They always tune in pantomime quiz. And besides, they serve sandwiches. Yeah. And if you like beer, the Andersons always have it, but you have to watch Western movies. Yeah.
0: So this is why we're here. Television. Still boring from within.
1: Well, I thought as long as the evening was going to be boring, it might as well be from within.
3: Hey, girl, George boy.
0: Hi.
1: Hi, Iris. Who was that that just left? Bugs Bunny?
3: No, that's Keith I. Beckett. The neighborhood TVM.
1: TVM?
3: Uh-huh. Television moocher.
1: Oh.
3: He does nothing but go from one house to another and watch television. Well, go on in.
0: No, Iris, we aren't staying.
3: Oh, George.
0: Sorry, Liz. I said I'm not interested in television, and I have a one-track mind.
3: Oh, too bad. And the football game is just about to start.
0: Football game?
1: Train now, backing up on track one.
0: Well, we could see how bad it looks.
1: Yeah, let's see how bad it looks. Come on, Rudolph's in the living room.
4: There's a great crowd here tonight, folks. And the teams are just coming out on the field.
3: The Coopers are here, Rudolph.
5: Hello, Liz boy, George girl.
3: What? Rudolph, you could at least take your eyes off the screen and say hello.
5: I don't want to miss this kickoff. Sit down, folks.
3: Well, you sit there, George, and I'll sit here. And, Liz, you sit in back of me.
1: No, thanks, Iris. I'll sit here on the arm of George's chair.
4: Well, folks, the band has left the field, and we're ready for the kickoff.
3: Oh, Liz, you still have your coat on. Let me take it.
1: All right, Iris.
3: There you are, Iris.
4: He's up to the 40. The
3: 50,
4: it looks like he's trying to get away.
3: Well, I can't see the coat. Oh, here it is.
4: Now to the 15, the 10, the 5, and he's all over.
1: Isn't it wonderful, George? Wasn't that great, Mr. Atterbury?
0: I didn't see it.
5: Your coat was over my head.
1: I'm sorry.
5: Oh, that's all right. The game will be full of 95-yard run back for touchdowns.
1: Oh, well, that's good. Then I don't feel so bad.
5: You...
1: George, pretty good, huh? We can still buy a set tonight, you know. Tenders are open till 9.
3: Did you turn it off, Rudolph?
5: Yes. I'm not turning it on until everyone quiets down and stays that way.
1: Oh, well, I'm sorry. I wouldn't think of opening my mouth.
6: Be quiet, George.
7: I won't say a word.
6: You can turn it on again now, Mr. Atterbury.
7: Well, that's better.
3: Another one. While they're lining up, would anyone like a sandwich?
1: No, thanks, Iris.
0: None for me, thanks.
2: No. I might be persuaded.
3: Mr. Beckett?
2: Yes, I came back. The Schraders blew a tube.
4: And now, while stations call timeout, we take a moment to bring you a message from the people who make this telecast possible. Our sponsor.
1: Hey, what happened? There's no picture.
4: No.
5: The sound's still on, but there's no picture on the screen.
0: Hey, this gives me an idea for a great new invention. We'll call it radio.
1: All right, George.
4: Well, in television, we don't have to tell you what our product does. You can see it for yourself.
5: There's nothing on the screen, you fool. What are you selling, fogs?
1: Well, we can tell what it is by listening.
4: You see this can I have in my hand? Never forget that name on the label.
0: Make a note of that, Liz.
1: Never mind. I think I've seen this ad before. He's talking about motor oil.
4: Serve it at your next party. It's the
0: ice cream. Sort of a motor oil sundae, eh, Liz?
1: Yeah. They're great. You take one every 1,000 miles.
8: Well, Liz's plan to get George interested in television has blown a fuse. Right now, Liz is on her way downtown to drown her sorrows by buying a new hat. She walks along Sheridan Boulevard, and as she passes Crimson's appliance store, her footsteps falter, and she stops, fascinated, to watch the television sets in the window. An elderly gentleman, who also happens to be looking in the window, addresses her.
9: Television is certainly wonderful, isn't it?
1: Yes, it's wonderful.
9: What kind of a set do you have?
1: Crystal.
9: No television? Well, how'd that happen?
1: Well, my husband doesn't want to give up his stereoptic and slides.
9: Oh, that's a humdinger. Now, you ought to go inside and talk to Mr. Trimble about a set.
1: Oh, no, I couldn't.
9: Oh, he's really a peach of a fella. Fair and honest. Go on in.
1: Well, you don't understand. Just the word television makes George sick.
9: But he'll send it out on trial for a week, and it's absolutely free.
1: Free?
2: Mm-hmm.
1: Oh. Well, I think that's the word that'll make George well again.
9: Hey, go on in and talk to Mr. Trimble about it.
1: Well, all right.
9: I'll go in with you.
1: Oh, are you going to get a set?
9: No, I'm Mr. Trimble.
1: You certainly got me into your parlor, Mr. Spider.
9: Trimble.
1: Oh.
9: You see, I can't afford a neon sign. I have to do it myself.
1: That's very interesting. Do you light up at night?
9: No, but that's a wonderful idea. Now, what kind of a set do you want me to send out for a 3 weeks trial? 10-inch, 12-inch, 16-inch, 19-inch?
1: Is that the biggest?
9: No, but you wouldn't like the next size. It takes up a whole side of the house and you have to watch it from a block away.
1: What do you call it, a drive-in?
9: No, I was kidding. It was a little joke.
1: Oh, it certainly was. Well, doesn't that look nice?
9: Oh, yeah, that's the very latest, Peter Tank.
1: Oh, yes, uh-huh. Combination television, radio with FM, AM, and shortwave. Phonograph with automatic record changer that plays 10-inch, 12-inch, long play, short play, acetate, vinylite, classical, popular, and also player piano rolls. Well, that sounds wonderful.
9: Oh, yes. There's only one trouble.
1: What's that?
9: We can't find out where to turn it on.
1: Is that another of your little jokes?
9: Yes.
1: They get smaller all the time, don't they?
9: Well, why don't you leave it to me? I'll send you out a nice set.
1: Well, all right. Send it to Mrs. George Cooper, 321 Bundy Drive.
9: Yes, ma'am.
1: About 8 o'clock.
9: Yes, ma'am.
1: And be sure and send one to work.
9: Yes, ma'am. Now, don't you worry about things. I stand behind every set I sell. Any other instructions?
1: Yes, wear something green so you won't clash to the living room.
0: Thanks for the lift, Bill. I'll meet you right here in the morning in front of Trimble's appliance store. Boy, look at all those television sets.
9: Television is certainly wonderful, isn't it?
0: Oh, they're okay if you like television. I don't happen to care for it.
9: Well, now, you let me give you a tip. Go on in and see Trimble. He's a peach of a fella. He'll even send you out a set to see how you like it.
0: No, I wouldn't be interested.
9: Wouldn't cost you a thing for a week's trial. It's free.
0: No, I... Free?
2: Mm.
0: Well, it might make Liz happy, and there's another football game tonight.
9: My name happens to be Trimble, friend. Now, where shall I send the set?
0: George Cooper, 321 Bundy Drive.
2: Hmm?
0: What's the matter?
9: Funny, I don't know you, but that name has a familiar ring to it. Well, I'll have it out tonight. 8 o'clock, all right?
0: Oh, fine. Oh, this will be a wonderful surprise for Liz.
3: Come on, Rudolph. I want to get to the market. This is no time for... for window stopping.
8: Wait a minute. We should have bought our television set here at Trimble's. His prices are cheaper.
3: Really?
9: Television is certainly wonderful.
5: I beg your pardon?
9: Let me give you a tip. Go in and see Trimble.
5: No.
9: You can take the set home for a week's demonstration. Free.
3: We have a set.
9: Oh, too bad. Any setless friends?
5: Free. Iris, what about George Boy?
9: Bastard. Send one to George Boy.
8: I feel responsible for the bad impression he got last night. We really owe it to George Boy, and it won't cost anything.
9: I'll send out a set tonight. What's George Boy's other name?
5: Cooper.
9: One television set to Cooper George Boy.
5: No, that's George Cooper Boy. I mean, George Cooper.
9: George Cooper?
5: You know him?
9: No, not personally. But I think he's opening up a chain of bars here.
5: No, that must be someone else. This fellow lives at 321 Bundy Drive.
3: Well, come on, Rudolph. I've got to get to the market.
5: Be sure that set gets out there tonight.
9: Oh, yes. Don't worry, Dolphin. Three sets to George Cooper. Who does he think he is? He's going to get one set and like it.
10: That was a good dinner, Liz. Say, what time is it?
3: 5 minutes to eight. Why?
10: You don't want to go anywhere tonight, do you, dear?
3: Oh, no. Maybe you'd like to...
10: No, not at all.
3: No. I just want to stay right here in my own little home with my own little husband and sit on your own little lap.
10: That's just what I want to do.
3: Well, we both can't get on. Come on, make a lap, George. There. Kiss me. Was that the doorbell?
10: I didn't hear anything.
5: That was the doorbell. I'll get it.
3: Oh, you could at least have let me get off first. I'll answer it, George.
10: No, I'll answer it.
3: But I'm expecting something.
10: I'm expecting something, too.
3: But I ordered something sent out tonight.
10: Ordered something sent out tonight, too.
3: Liz, girl.
5: George, boy.
3: Well, this must be your package, George. I didn't order the Atterbury.
10: Neither did I.
5: So we aren't on the invoice. Will you ask us in anyway?
3: Oh, sure. Come on in.
11: What's new, Liz?
3: Nothing.
5: I guess it didn't arrive yet.
3: What?
5: No, nothing. What's on the... Oh, I forgot you don't have television. Too bad you can't see your way clear toward getting one, boy.
10: Yes, it is, isn't it?
3: Yeah. Oh, what's that? Was that the doorbell?
5: No, I was clearing my throat.
3: What have you been eating, bell peppers? It was the doorbell. I'll get
5: it. I'll get the answer. I'll take it.
3: Hey, now, wait a minute. Yes?
12: Is this 321 Bundy?
3: Yes.
12: George Cooper live here?
3: Yes.
12: Did someone order a television set?
3: Yes.
12: Well, I finally get to meet my favorite group. Three hits and a miss.
3: Look, bring the set inside.
12: All right.
2: I'll help you carry it.
3: Mr. Beckett.
2: Hello.
3: Stand aside, everyone. Put it right over there by the bookcase.
12: All right. There. It's got a built-in area. Just plug it in and let her rip.
3: Well, thanks a lot.
12: Okay, goodbye.
3: Goodbye.
10: Well, how about that? A television set.
3: Yeah, right in our own living room. A television set. There it is, Liz. A television set.
5: Yep, a television set.
3: Well, I guess we settled that. It's a television set, all right. Come on now, Liz. Admit you're surprised. Me? Oh, don't be silly. George is the one that's surprised.
10: What are you talking about? I'm not surprised at all.
3: You knew it all the time?
10: Well, certainly.
3: How'd you find out?
5: Well, I didn't tell him.
3: I didn't either. What do you mean you didn't tell him? How did you find out about it? How did we find out? How did you find out? Well, I had the set sent out.
10: You had it sent out?
3: Of course.
5: You did not, I did.
3: You did not, I did. You did not, we did.
10: You did not, I did.
3: Maybe we are the three hits and a miss. Well, I'm certainly sorry we bothered doing you a favor.
1: Well, you can't even order a television set without everyone hogging the credit.
3: Hogging the credit? Come on, Rudolph, we're leaving.
13: I'm coming. Goodbye. And I hope pigeons roost on your aerial.
3: Leave the set here, are you? Take it along.
13: No.
1: You take your hands off that set, Miss Atterbury. I had it sent out, and it's staying here. Leave it alone.
3: Oh, help me, George.
13: Now, I hear them.
3: Well, Liz, now what have you to say?
1: Iris, you were right. This is the television set you sent out.
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2: Once upon a time there was an engineer.
3: Choo-choo Charlie was his name, we hear.
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4: Charlie says, love my good and plenty. Charlie says, really rings the bell. Charlie says, love my good and plenty. Don't know any other candy that I love so well.
5: Yes, it's for you. 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It's called Cupboard Love. 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That's right. It's a new kind of cat food. Moist. It's good for you. Like it?
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8: 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El Paso, Cheyenne, Calgary, Tombstone. Frontier Town. Here is the adventurous story of the early West, the tamed and the untamed, from the Pecos to Powder River, Dodge City to Poker Flat. These are the towns they fought to live in and lived to fight for, teeming crucibles of pioneer freedom. Frontier!

0: Hello there. I kind of feel that I know most of you folks by this time, but maybe there are some of you who don't remember me. So just for the record, my name's Chad Remington, and I sort of practice law in the little frontier town called Dos Rios. Now, practicing law on the frontier is a lot different from practicing law in a city. In fact, it's so different that I've ended up playing detective, troubleshooter, and in general, the cases I get seem to make me a target, just like a clay pigeon in a shooting gallery. What I'm thinking of right now is some trouble that was dragged to my doorstep and dropped there that concerned a stagecoach that... Well, I guess I'm getting ahead of myself. So let us start where the whole thing started. It was just past noon when I left Cherokee O'Bannon, the ex-medicine man who has reformed sufficiently to operate the Dos Rios livery stables. Well, I let the O'Bannon talk me into having lunch at the Greenback Cafe and Entertainment Palace. Now, believe me, if there's anything about the Greenback to recommend it, it isn't the food. It's something that Cherokee ferreted out in short order.
1: Chad, my boy, don't you find that sandwich a little, shall we say, dry?
0: I sure do, Cherokee. It tastes like it's been well sprinkled with alkali dust.
1: Then why don't you join me in something to wash it down? You did hear me, didn't you, Chad? Something to wash it down?
0: Cherokee, maybe you could palm that genuine Cherokee Indian rattlesnake oil of yours off on some unsuspecting folk. But I'll be doggone if I'm going to be conned into buying you drinks in the middle of the day.
1: Oh, not even one? I say, not even one?
0: Now, look, you old reprobate. That nose of yours isn't the color of the painted desert because of... Say, this is funny. I wonder what Maud Jackson's doing coming into a place like this.
1: Maud Jackson in here? Why, this is just about the time of day when she should be checking out the mail and express that arrived on the 11 o'clock coach.
0: Apparently, she's looking for someone in here.
1: Yes, and apparently it's us. Where are you?
0: Well, Maud, were you looking for someone?
2: Oh, Chad. The wrangler over at the livery stable said he thought you'd come in here for lunch.
1: Sit down, my dear lady, sit down. We were
2: Chad,
1: just...
2: something awful's happened. Here it is, almost 1 o'clock, and the 11 o'clock stagecoach hasn't arrived yet from Barranca Springs.
0: Well, the whole trip doesn't take much over an hour from Barranca Springs. And if the coach is 2 hours late, I'm afraid maybe something did happen. Where's Jim? Where's your husband?
2: Jim went over to Barranca yesterday to see Senator O'Connell. You know, the franchise for our stagecoach line's coming up for renewal.
0: Hey, Buck, I'm leaving $2 to take care of our check. All right, come on, Maud, Cherokee. If something is wrong, we can't waste any time finding out what it is.
1: Billy Blue Blazes, Chad, where do you think you're going in all this rush?
0: Well, I'm going to get some horses out of that broken-down livery stable of yours and hightail it out over the road to Barranca Springs. We ought to find some sign of the coach.
2: Well, I hate to say this, Chad, but I have an awful feeling about it. Each time our franchise has come up for renewal before, we've never had any trouble, but... Well, this time Jim got a letter for... Oh, good heavens, Chad, look! Look down the street!
0: Holy mackerel! Here come the stagecoach horses, but the coach isn't in sight.
2: Oh, this is awful. With the children just getting out of school now, if those horses ever run loose... Oh,
0: Cherokee, you and Maud get back. All right, come on now, quick.
1: What are you going to do?
0: I'm going to do the only thing I can do. Wait till those horses come abreast of us, close my eyes, and jump. And I hope I land on the back of one of them and rein them in. Get back, Maud. Cherokee, pull Maud out of the way. And instead of just standing there, you might say a prayer.
1: Here goes...
0: Hold it now. Doggone it, I don't want to have to hurt your mouth.
1: Oh.
2: Chad. Oh, thank God. Thank God Chad stopped the runaway team.

0: Even a professional detective couldn't have found anything from the harness of the runaway team that would have meant anything. Nothing was cut through or tampered with. And for an amateur detective like a cowtown lawyer, it was as bad as having Niagara Falls suddenly vanish. Of course, what we didn't know at the time could have helped, because while we were leading a runaway coach team back to the stables, two hard-bitten men were down the street, eyes glued on us.
1: Blast it. I never thought that team would get back to town.
2: Well, what of it? They ain't going to find out anything from the team, Dick.
1: Yeah, guess not, Newt. But if Fannin ever finds out, we slipped up.
2: Well, the thing I don't like about it is this Chad Remington getting mixed up in this. From all I hear, Remington is one tough nut.
1: Yeah, what about it? Even a tough nut's not too hard to crack once the shell's all shot full of holes.
2: Yeah, Dick. Yeah, I see what you mean.
1: Now, look, the thing for us to do is to go get us some fresh horses and then hightail it back to Barranca. Fannin will want to know how it went. And one thing I'm sure of, Dos Rios is one town I ain't going to be caught in.
0: Well, while Dix and his barrel-chested friend Newt were getting fresh horses, Maud, Cherokee, and I got horses of our own from a Bannon's livery stable and started out, backtracking over the road the runaway team had come, staring futilely into the hot desert sun for some sign, some mark of the stagecoach itself. On the way, I took time to question Maud Jackson about everything that might be behind the whole mystery.
3: All I can guess, Chad, is what Jim said a few days ago. Something about he was afraid this other coaching company was out to get our franchise away from us.
4: Well, I don't think I'm unusually abstruse, but I don't see why a stagecoach that suddenly vanishes should have any effect on a franchise. Do you, Chad?
3: Cherokee, you see, if we don't deliver the express and the mail we carry on schedule every day, our franchise can be taken away from us.
0: What do you know about this other company, Maud?
3: Well, to tell you the truth, Chad, not too much. Only what Jim's told me.
0: And what's that?
3: Well, man who owns the other company, name of Tin Horse Fanning, hasn't got much of a reputation. Jim says Fanning was run out of Wyoming not too long ago.
0: Well, even with his bad reputation, unless Mr. Fanning has a reputation for being a magician, I don't see how he could make a stagecoach disappear. Certainly we haven't seen one wheel track in the 7 or 8 miles we've ridden so far.
4: Well, I hate to be hard-headed about this, Chad. What makes you insist the stagecoach was swallowed up? Maybe it never even left Barranca Springs.
3: Oh, now, nonsense. Something had happened to the other end. Jim or someone would have sent me a telegram.
4: Yes, I see what you mean. But this is ridiculous. Hasn't been raining, so there couldn't be a landslide. Been no earthquake. Couldn't have fallen down a hole.
0: And yet the horses came in all by themselves. But we haven't seen a sign of the coach or a mark of its wheels all the way from town.
4: Well, I used to pull tricks standing on the tailboard of my medicine wagon, but I never made a stagecoach disappear.
0: No, the only thing you ever made disappear completely is no mystery. 2 pints of bourbon.
4: Well, a man needs to keep it...
3: Chad, look up ahead there. Doesn't that look like wheel tracks?
0: It certainly does, Maud. Come on, let's prod up these horses.
4: Get up there, you!
0: Oh, hold it.
3: Chad, this just can't be.
0: It can't be, but it is. Here we are in the middle of a level plain, 10 miles wide. The wheel tracks of the stagecoach come right up to this point. Suddenly stop. And there isn't a sign of a footprint or any mark to show what happened to the stagecoach or where it went.
4: I wish I'd have brought one of those pint bottles with me. This is nerve-wracking.
3: I just don't know what to say. Stagecoach got here, and then... Well, it's impossible, Chad. It's like the earth had swallowed it up.
0: And still there isn't any sign of any human force having done it. Now, this is about the... Hello. Here come 2 riders. We'd better wave them down and ask them to pull off the road as they ride through. If there are any signs, their horses could trample them over. Hey, boys! Boys, hold it a minute, will you?
2: What's the matter? What do you want?
0: Well, would you mind cutting off the road to your right for about a mile? You see, we're checking some wheel tracks.
1: Hey, what do you mean, cut off the road? It's public, ain't it?
2: Well, maybe this long-legged maverick reckons it ain't. Maybe he thinks he took the road over.
0: Mister, I don't relish that kind of talk. And especially, I don't like being called a long-legged maverick.
1: Well, now, ain't that too bad. Cover him, Newt.
2: Right.
1: Now, are you going to get out of the road and start letting us through, or are we going to have to blast you?
0: I ask you politely and peaceably. But if you think you'd prefer it some other way, then that's up to you.
4: Watch it, Chad. That other gun slick's thrown down on you, dead center.
0: I don't think he's got enough salt to squeeze the trigger.
2: Oh, you don't, huh? Well, you make just one...
0: Maud, Cherokee, slap his horse's flanks, quick!
3: Great day in the morning, Chad. You shot his gun right out of his hand.
0: And now, you, I think you'd better mount up and start riding.
1: Mister, you'll get yours yet. And don't ever forget it.
2: Come on, Dick.
1: You'll be hearing more about this. Believe me, you will. Mr. Chad Remington, get up. Come on.
4: Gosh, Chad, he knew who you are. Knew your name and everything.
0: Yeah, so I heard. And if you ask me, he's probably right warning us. Knowing who I am can only mean one thing. Our troubles finding that missing stagecoach and busting up this whole crooked scheme haven't even started.

0: And now, Frontier Town.
1: As I said earlier, I'm no detective. Never have been one, and after this experience, I never want to be one. When you come face to face with a set of facts to which there is absolutely no answer, my advice to you is the same advice I'd give to Cherokee. Go back to bed and sleep it off. But unfortunately, faced with the facts we were faced with, there was no bed to go back to. Right in the middle of nowhere, a stagecoach had arrived, stopped, and then without leaving a splinter or a footprint, simply vanished. Vanished into no place. And worst of it all was the fact that unless we found out how it had disappeared and why, Maud and Jim Jackson stood to lose the franchise the state had given them to operate their stagecoach line. Well, as those two gun slicks rode off, after giving us that somewhat cryptic warning, Maud, Cherokee, and I stood looking after them.
2: Dad, them two give me the goose pimples. I'm scared. I'm afraid now something might have happened to Jim.
1: Well, there's no sense in getting worked up over something that we don't even know about, Maud.
3: Of course, if I had a pint with me, we'd all be better off.
1: How? Will someone please tell me how a stagecoach could arrive right here, stop, and then disappear, leaving no trace behind it?
2: Well, maybe they pulled that old engine trick and dragged over the tracks they made after they stopped the stagecoach, Chad.
1: I thought of that too, Maud. But nobody dragged this over. You can see the little ridges in the sand that were blown in by the wind.
2: Mm-hmm.
1: They haven't been disturbed.
3: Well, I'm no oracle or sage, but I think the best thing we can do is get back on our horses and keep riding till we get to Baraka Springs.
2: But what about the coach?
1: We can keep looking for signs of it or something as we ride along. All right, come on.
3: Great jumping jellyfish! Oh!
2: What happened, Cherokee? What did you do?
3: Bagged my big toe into this thing. This, lying here on the ground.
2: Well, what in the world is that?
1: Oh, this is a fine one. A thing like this here right in the middle of a virtual desert. You know what this is?
3: Well, I'll be a prohibitionist. Well, that's a monkey wrench, Chad, isn't it?
2: Well, why all the fuss over a monkey wrench that someone lost?
1: Because the someone who dropped this monkey wrench, Maud, was the gun slick whose horse you slapped. He was right here when his horse bucked. And this monkey wrench must have fallen out of his jeans.
3: Well, I still don't get it.
1: I tell you, it's the answer to what happened to the stagecoach.
2: The answer to what happened to the stagecoach? Chad, have you been drinking?
1: Oh, no, Maud. Far from it. But if I had, I'd sure prescribe it for everybody else. Now, look. This is the only way the stagecoach could have been made to appear to vanish. Now, I'm guessing at a lot of this, but I'll bet you right now that it's right.
3: You'll bet that what's right?
1: Whoever stopped that stagecoach did it from behind. Using one lariat or two, they roped them over the horses and forced the driver to stop.
2: Now, Chad, you can't make a stagecoach disappear with lariats.
1: Now, listen to this. Since there are no footprints here, one of the men who stopped the coach climbed up the rope hand over hand.
3: Yes?
1: Then they tied up the driver and, using the ropes, dragged the stagecoach backwards after turning the team loose.
3: Dragged them backwards?
1: Dragged it carefully, right in its original tracks. Then, when they got it back, probably a mile or so from here, behind those rocks, they used this monkey wrench and some others, unfastened the nuts and bolts, and took the coach apart, piece by piece.
2: Piece by piece?
1: Well, that's the only thing that they could have done, Maud. And now that we've gotten this far, the only thing for us to do is to get on our horses and follow those two buzzards who just left here.
3: But why follow them?
1: Because it was one of them who dropped the monkey wrench. And if we're able to pick up their trail, I've got a hunch they can lead us right to Mr. Fanning or whoever it is who wants that stagecoach franchise. Come on.

0: Maude, are you all right? Can you keep up with this clip?
1: Don't worry about me. All I want is to overtake them two, get to Barranca Springs and see Jim.
2: Well, they can't be too far ahead. You can still see their trail up there leading into that grove of aspens. Just keep rolling.
0: Well, these aren't race horses, you know, Chad. These are livery stable horses. At the rate we're riding them, there won't be enough left of them.
1: Cherokee, are you all right?
0: I can't tell till I get a mirror. I have a feeling that shot came so close that hereafter I may be wearing a toupee. What in the world brought that on us, Chad?
2: I think those two mavericks found out we were trailing them. They've gotten into the protection of those aspens, and they're determined to get us.
1: We'd better get out of here.
2: No, no, hold it. We've got to get through to Barranca Springs.
1: Oh, but we can't, Chad. If we start riding through them trees, they'll probably bury us in there.
0: Let me remind you, counselor, of an old saying. Discretion is the better part of valor.
2: Now look, you and Maude go off to the right, up through that draw and down over that saddlebank. I'll stay here and cover you. If they show their heads trying to follow you, I've got them like clay pigeons.
1: But what's going to happen to you, Chad?
2: You just worry about yourselves. If you get through and I'm lucky enough to join you, you meet me at the covered bridge that crosses Wolf Creek.
1: Now you look here, Chad. We're not going to run off.
2: Now that's enough, Maud. Now you and Cherokee get going. I'm going to throw just enough lead into those aspen trees to make them keep their heads down.
0: Ours not the reason why. Ours just to... Ah, what's the use? Come on, Maud. Let's get riding.

0: Well, I guess it was the luck of the Irish, the typical O'Bannon luck. But the half-baked plan I had worked, and we all met at the covered bridge at Wolf Creek. Hardly had we gotten into Barranca Springs and tied off our horses, than who should we see coming down the street but our two friends, Newt and Dix. And fortunately, they didn't see us.
1: Oh, look at them wall-eyed varmints, Chad.
2: See them? They're heading through that alley next to the saddle shop.
0: And down that alley had better lead to someplace. Someplace we want to find.
1: What's that, Chad? I don't see what you mean.
0: I mean if Fanning or someone else actually did hire those two thugs to make it seem that you violated your franchise, then whoever is down that alley is the man they're going to see. And he's the man we want to see, too.
2: But how are we going to find out who it is, Chad?
0: By the simple process of becoming a couple of sleuths. You know what a sleuth is, don't you?
2: Why, naturally. Sleuth is a two-toed animal that hangs from a tree.
0: Oh, no. Cherokee, in your case, the sleuth not only is going to have two toes, but two heads.
2: Well, thank you very much, Counselor. That's the nicest. Huh? Are you intimating that I'm a two-headed freak? Such as they have in museums, pickle?
0: In that last word, you answered your own question, Cherokee. Maud, you go see if you can find your husband. Cherokee and I are taking off down that alley, and when we come back, if we do come back, I'm hoping to have your franchise signed, sealed, and delivered. I don't know about real detectives, but this Cowtown detective played a hunch, and played it right on the nose to win. Cherokee and I walked on eggs down that alley until we came face to face with a heavy barred door. A door which certainly was the end of any searching we were going to do. But what was behind that door, just outside our reach, was something we strained our ears to find out. While Cherokee bent a horseshoe nail into the form of a pick, I doubled up my lanky frame and did my best to get my ear to the keyhole.
3: Kill all you want, but there ain't no use in getting your back up at Newt and me, Fanning.
4: Yeah, that's the truth, Fanning. Dix and me did every last thing you told us to do.
5: Every last thing I told you to. Even to tangling with that tinhorn lawyer, Chad Remington.
3: But how did we know?
5: How do you two know anything? That's what I'd like to know. Huh. Letting those horses loose. That spoiled the whole idea.
4: Fanning, we did what we could with the horses. But I ain't seen a horse yet you can take apart with a monkey wrench and a screwdriver and make vanish like a stagecoach.
5: Yeah? Well, let me tell you both something. That franchise comes up for renewal tomorrow. And if you two smart Johns fixed it so that Jim Jackson's franchise is renewed, and I don't get it, not only ain't I paying you a red cent, but I'm personally going to beat your brains out with a... Who's that?
6: What?
7: Just cover the pair we met on the road, Cherokee. I'll take care of Mr. Fanning.
3: Fanning? That's that lawyer for...
5: Shut up! How'd you get that door open?
2: I used to be a hotel detective. Say, that's very amusing. I mean, the idea
7: that's
2: of being...
7: That's enough, Cherokee. Fanning, we heard enough outside that door to put you and these two buzzards you hired behind bars for quite a spell.
5: You break into my office like a sneak thief and you threaten me with jail?
0: Mr. Fanning, I bow to your superior powers of description. But you're going to jail if I have to gun whip you from here to the nearest marshal's office. All right, keep watching.
5: Dix, now! Now's your chance!
8: Nice going, Cherokee.
2: Dix! Come on! Don't stand there! Yeah, you better stand there!
8: All right, Cherokee, now I'll see if my aim is as good.
2: Well, Counselor, maybe you called me two-headed. But I'm standing here open-mouthed in admiration calling you two-fisted. Yes, sir, you certainly locked the stable door on Mr. Ten-Horse Fanning. And I think the federal gentleman will keep the door locked for the next half century to come.

0: Jim, after all Chad did to catch Fanning and save us our franchise, I think in addition to his fee, we ought to give him a partnership in the business.
1: Well, I appreciate the offer, Maud, but I'm afraid it won't work. You see, Cherokee certainly did as much as I did, and, well, there's not enough business for four partners.
2: Well, that's much different from insulting me and saying I have two heads.
3: And what's wrong with two heads, Cherokee? They say that two heads are better than one.
2: Why, so they do. Yes, indeed. Yes, indeed.
0: And what's more, Cherokee, with two heads, you'd never have to get ahead of yourself.
2: Say, maybe having two heads would be a distinct advantage.
1: Maybe. Why, for a man with your affinity for sour mash whiskey, think of the help it would be to have two mouths.
2: Now that, counselor, does it. I refuse to have two heads. Because if I fed both of these mouths drinking liquor, then I'd have two heads to worry about the morning after.

Frontier Town, starring Reed Hadley and featuring Wade Crosby, is a Bruce Ells production. Story and direction by Paul Franklin. Music written and played by Ivan Dittmar. Be sure to be with us again same time next week for another fine action-adventure story with your favorite young Western star, Reed Hadley. And now this is Bill Forman telling you that Frontier Town comes to you from Hollywood.

0: Would you credit it? 50-odd years of baking it same old Ovies. Now, top brass at Ovies tell me they want an alternative. Still with same wheat germ goodness, but a bit softer like and less crusty. I told them I'm too old to change my ways now. I'll put one at Lance onto it. Very nice, young Harold. If you like that sort of thing.
1: 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A new, softer hose.
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3: Sorry!
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This is Laurence Olivier. Today, for a change, our play is to be taken from sequences I've chosen from a novel which I think must be almost the most famous ever written. Charles Dickens, David Copperfield. This particular sequence introduces a particular character. To me, a very particular character, Mr. Micawber. So now I'm going to tell you the story of Mr. Micawber's difficulties.

0: My name is David Copperfield. And this is to be the story of an early chapter in my life. The story of my boyhood. It is a deplorable, but no unusual thing for a boy to be out of favor with his stepfather. And since he stood in that relation to me, perhaps I can charge no unusual harshness against Mr. Murdstone in that he wished me out of his sight. As his stepson, I was an expense and a burden to him. And Mr. Murdstone could see no reason why that expense should be prolonged. Which was the reason, no doubt, why he launched me so early upon my working career.
1: I suppose you know, David, that I'm not rich. At any rate, you know it now. You've received some considerable education already. Education is costly. And even if it were not and I could afford it, I'm of opinion it would not be to your advantage to stay on at school.
2: Yes, sir. I mean, no, sir.
1: What is before you is a fight with the world. And the sooner you begin it, the better.
2: Yes, sir.
1: You've heard the counting house mentioned sometimes.
2: The counting house?
1: Our business, Murdstone and Grinby and the wine trade.
2: Yes, sir. I think so.
1: Well, you've heard the counting house mentioned, or the business, or the cellars, or the wharf, or something about it.
2: Yes, sir.
1: Well, Mr. Quinlan here manages the business. He suggests that it gives employment to other boys, and he sees no reason why it shouldn't on the same terms give employment to you.
3: He having no other prospect, Murdstone.
1: Precisely. Those terms are, David, that you earn enough for yourself to provide for your eating and drinking and pocket money. Your lodging, which I have arranged for, will be paid by me.
2: Yes, sir. Thank you, sir.
1: So you are now going to London, David, with Mr. Quinlan here, to begin the world on your own account. In short, you are provided for and will please to do your duty. You will leave on the coach tomorrow morning.
0: I know enough of the world now to have almost lost the capacity of being surprised by anything. But it is a matter of some surprise to me, even now, that I can have been so easily thrown away at such an age. A child of excellent abilities and with strong powers of observation. Quick, eager, delicate, and soon hurt bodily and mentally. It seems wonderful to me that nobody should have made any sign in my behalf. But none was made. And I became, at 10 years old, a little laboring hind in the service of Murdstone and Grimby. Their warehouse was on the London riverside, down in Blackfriars. It was a crazy old house with a wharf of its own, abutting on the water when the tide was in, and on the mud when the tide was out, and literally overrun with rats.
4: Ah, you don't want to take any notice of the rats. They won't bother you if you don't bother them.
2: No, I won't.
4: My name's Mick. Mick Walker. And that there's my dad. He's a bargeman. And this is Mealy.
2: Mealy?
5: Yes. I'm Mealy Potatoes, they call me. My dad's a farmer. What's your dad?
2: Well, I don't really have a dad. My stepfather's Mr. Murdstone.
5: What, him? The governor? Not that we see much of him round here, of course. Cool, are you one of the knobs, then?
4: Nah, he's just a bottle washer like you and me.
2: Aye.
4: Come on, then. Let's get started on some of these.
2: What do I have to do, please?
4: You've got to watch out for flaws in them and wash them as hasn't got none. Then you've got to stick labels on them when they're filled and cork them in the cask here. So let's get started on them.
0: No words can express the secret agony of my soul as I sunk into my new companionship or the shame I felt in my new position. As often as Mick Walker went away in the course of that afternoon, I mingled my tears with the water in which I was washing the bottles and sobbed as if there were a flaw in my own breast and it was in danger of bursting. It was dinner time before anyone spoke to me again.
4: Hey, he wants you. Mr. Quinlan in the counting house. He said to tell you.
2: Oh, thank you.

0: Yes.
1: I went into the counting house where Mr. Quinion was waiting for me and found there a stoutish middle-aged person in a brown surtout and black tights and shoes. With no more hair upon his head, which was a large one and very shining, than there is upon an egg, and with a very extensive face, which he turned full upon me. His clothes were shabby, but he had an imposing shirt collar on. He carried a jaunty sort of stick, with a large pair of rusty tassels to it, and a quizzing glass hung outside his coat.
2: And? Well, this is he. So this is Master Copperfield. I hope I see you well, sir.
0: Yes, sir. Thank you, sir. I hope you're the same, sir.
2: I am, thank heaven, very well. I've received a letter from Mr. Murdstone in which he mentions that he would desire me to receive into an apartment in the rear of my house, which is at present unoccupied, and is, in short, to be let as a, in short, as a bedroom. The young beginner whom I now have the pleasure to...
3: This is Mr. Micawber.
2: That is my name.
3: Mr. Micawber is known to Mr. Murdstone. He takes orders for us on commission, when he can get any. He's been written to by Mr. Murdstone on the subject of your lodgings, and he'll receive you as a lodger.
2: My address is Windsor Terrace, City Road. I live there.
0: Yes, sir. Thank you, sir.
2: Under the impression that your peregrinations in this metropolis have not yet been extensive, and that you might find some difficulty in penetrating the arcana of the modern Babylon in the direction of the City Road, in short, that you might lose yourself, I shall be happy to call this evening and install you in the knowledge of the nearest way.
0: It's very kind of you, sir.
2: At what hour?
3: At about eight.
2: At about eight. I beg to wish you good day, Mr. Quinion. I will intrude no longer.
1: My salary at Murdstone and Grimby's was 6 shillings a week. Mr. Quinion had paid me a week down from his own pocket, I believe, and I gave Mealy 6 pence out of it to get my trunk carried to Windsor Terrace that night, it being too heavy for my strength, small as I was. I paid 6 pence more for dinner, which was a meat pie and a turn at the neighbouring pump. At the appointed hour, Mr. Micawber called to conduct me to his home, a house in Windsor Terrace that was shabby like himself, but also, like himself, made all the show it could. And there I was duly presented to Mrs. Micawber.
2: And this, my dear, is Master Copperfield, whom we have undertaken to install in the top floor back in the capacity of, in short, as our lodger.
4: We are happy to have you among us, Master Copperfield. Though I never thought before I was married, when I lived with Papa and Mama, that I should ever find it necessary to take a lodger. But Mr. Micawber being in difficulties, all considerations of private feelings give way.
0: Yes, ma'am.
2: The difficulties, I trust, are of a merely temporary nature. Almost any time now, I'm expecting something to turn up.
4: This is Master Wilkins Micawber, aged 4. This is Miss Emma, aged 3. These are the twins, as yet unweaned. And this is the help, Cricket.
5: I'm an orphling from St. Luke's.
0: Pleased to meet you. My name's David, David Copperfield.
2: Well, Copperfield, Mrs. Micawber will show you to your room while I assist at the preparation of a convivial ball. In short, an egg flip with our kippers.
0: Thank you, sir.
4: This way, Master Copperfield. Mr. Micawber's difficulties are almost overwhelming at present. Whether it is possible to bring him through them, I don't know. When I lived at home with Papa and Mama, I really should have hardly understood what the word meant in the sense in which I now employ it. But experience sure does it, as Papa used to say.
0: I'm very sorry, ma'am. I hope things will turn out for him.
4: Of course. If Mr. Micawber's creditors will not give him time, they must take the consequences. And the sooner they bring it to the issue, the better. Blood cannot be obtained from a stone. Neither can anything on account be obtained at present, not to mention the law expenses, from Mr. Micawber. Well, Master Copperfield, this is your room. I trust you will be comfortable.
0: Yes, ma'am. Thank you very much.
1: My room was at the top of the house, at the back. A close chamber, scantily furnished, and stenciled all over with an ornament which my young imagination represented as a blue muffin. In that room, or with the family, I passed my leisure time for the next few weeks. My own exclusive breakfast of a penny loaf and a pennyworth of milk I provided myself. I kept another small loaf and a modicum of cheese on a particular shelf of a particular cupboard to make my supper on when I came back at night. Otherwise, I was out of the warehouse all day and had to support myself on my 6 shillings for the week. Meanwhile, Mr. Micawber's difficulties showed no sign of abating.
6: Come on! You ain't heard yet, you know, Mr. Micawber! Pay us, will you? Don't I, you know, that's me! I wouldn't be mean if I was you! Here, pay us, will you? Just pay us,
2: yes?
6: Come on, we ain't got no time for swindlers and robbers,
2: not us. Oh, dear, oh, dear, oh, dear. I do wish they wouldn't be so importunate. You can scarcely imagine the grief and mortification I feel, Copperfield, that you should find my affairs in such an unhappy state.
0: I think he's gone now, Mr. Micawber.
2: Well, we shall see. After all, it is only time that I require of him, and all shall be put to rights. It just so happens I have every expectation of something turning up, in which case I shall meet every man's expectation and... In short, I shall pay them.
4: Little did I think, Master Copperfield, when I was living with my
2: papa... I was making a little calculation the other night as to the expense of putting bow windows in the house. I cannot help feeling that it would be a great improvement.
4: Oh, no doubt it would, Micawber, but this is hardly the time for it.
2: Perhaps you're right, my dear. I was merely thinking of it in case anything turns out. As the coast now appears to be clear, I will take the opportunity of going about my business, I think. Goodbye, my dear. Good day to you, Copperfield.
4: Good day, sir. Master Copperfield, I may grow stranger of you, and therefore do not hesitate to say that Mr. Micawber's difficulties are coming to a crisis.
0: I'm very sorry, ma'am.
4: With the exception of the heel of a Dutch cheese, which is not adapted to the wants of a young family, there is really not a scrap of anything in the larder.
0: Oh, dear. I've 2 shillings of my money left, ma'am. If you would only...
4: No, my dear Master Copperfield, far be it from my thoughts. But you have a discretion beyond your years and can render me another kind of service if you will.
0: Of course, Mrs. Micawber. Anything.
4: I've parted with the plate myself. 6 tea, 2 salt, and a pair of sugars I borrowed money on with my own hands. But the twins are a great tie. And to me, with my recollections of Papa and Mama, these transactions are very painful. There are still a few trifles we could part with, though Mr. Micawber's feelings would never allow him to dispose of them. Master Copperfield, if I might ask you...
0: Why, of course, ma'am. I pass the pawnbroker's on my way to work.
1: At the pawnbroker's shop, I soon began to be very well known. But Mr. Micawber's difficulties were such that no pawnbroker could take care of them for long. And at last, those difficulties came indeed to a crisis.
4: Micawber, is anything wrong? Who are these persons?
2: No, my dear, I regret to announce that the blow has fallen. I am to regard myself as temporarily in the embarrassment of a restraint, and am, in short, I'm under arrest.
4: Under arrest?
2: Yes. Painful as it must be to you, my dear, I am to be carried over to the King's Bench prison in the borough for debt. The god of day has gone down upon me. In short, my heart is broken.
4: Now, come on. This is a little short of an outrage. If my poor papa and mama
2: Yes, my dear, we must bear these things as best we may. I have no doubt at all that the restraint would be of a purely temporary nature.
3: I told these gentlemen
2: that I am hourly expecting something to turn up.
4: Let's come to this.
2: My dear, we must bear our troubles philosophically. As for you, Copperfield, I must solemnly advise you to take warning by my fate. I invite you to consider one thing. If a man has an income of £20 and spends £19, 19 shillings and sixpence, he will be happy. If he has an income of £20 and spends £20, aught and sixpence, he will be miserable.
0: Nothing,
2: Copperfield, nothing. And now, gentlemen, I am at your disposal. To the King's Bench prison!

0: now we continue Theatre Royal with Sir Laurence Olivier.
1: On the first Sunday after Mr. Micawber was taken to the King's Bench Prison, I went to have dinner there with him. Mr. Micawber was waiting for me within the gate, and we went up to his room, top story but one, and there we cried together. He again begged me to take warning from his example, after which he borrowed a shilling from me for porter, gave me a written order on Mrs. Micawber for the amount, and put away his pocket handkerchief and cheered up. We sat before a little fire with two bricks put within the rusted gate, one on each side, to prevent it burning too many coals. Then another debtor who shared the room with him came in from the bakehouse with a loin of mutton, and we all set to.
2: I hope you remembered to give Captain Hopkins my compliments, Copperfield, for the loan of his knife and fork.
3: Oh, yes, sir. He sent his compliments to you along with...
2: Very civil of him, I'm sure. And how are things progressing in Windsor Terrace? Mrs. Micawber is bearing up well, you say?
3: Very well, sir. Some of the furniture has been sold up, but we still have enough for our needs.
2: I'm sorry to hear about the furniture, Copperfield. Still, no doubt Mrs. Micawber knows what is best in the circumstances.
3: Yes, sir.
2: May I persuade you to a little more mutton, Copperfield? Perhaps a glass of porter would not come amiss.
3: Thank you, sir.
2: After all, we must keep in good heart. I'm prepared to meet the demands of my creditors in any way which can be confounded, and hope to be beforehand with the world again before too long.
1: There was something agreeable and gypsy-like in the dinner after all. I took back Captain Hopkins' knife and fork early in the afternoon and went home to comfort Mrs. Micawber with an account of my visit. She fainted when she saw me return and made a little jug of egg hot afterwards to console us while we talked it over.
4: You can have no idea, Master Copperfield, how all this distresses me.
3: I can imagine, ma'am.
4: Now that most of the furniture has been carried away, there really seems no point in our staying on in this house any longer. I'm seriously thinking of joining Mr. Micawber myself.
3: Yes, ma'am, but what...
4: If you will be so good as to return the key to the landlord, I can have the beds moved over to the King's Bench. And much as I dislike such a course, there seems to be no alternative.
3: But what about me, ma'am?
4: Oh, my dear Master Copperfield, I have no intention of leaving you unprovided for. I can hire you a room in the neighborhood, one for you and another for Cricket.
3: Thank you, ma'am, I'm sure. If it weren't for me being an orphan...
4: At all costs, we must contrive to keep together, Master Copperfield, for we have come to regard you as very much one of the family.
3: I hope Mr. Micawber's difficulties can be overcome, ma'am.
4: Of that I have no doubt, Master Copperfield. The crisis in our affairs will pass.
1: And so, moving into an even smaller garret, which commanded a pleasant prospect of a timber yard, I continued my daily round at the warehouse. The only changes that I can now remember are that I grew gradually more shabby and lonely, and that the weight of Mr. and Mrs. Micawber's affairs began to press on me more lightly. Some relatives and friends had engaged to help them at their part, and they really lived more comfortably in the prison than they had lived for a long time while out of it. I still used to breakfast with them, by virtue of some arrangement that I've forgotten. I also spent each evening with them, walking up and down the parade with Mr. Micawber, or playing casino with Mrs. Micawber, and hearing reminiscences of her papa and mama. Whether they knew where I was at Murdstone and Grimby, I'm unable to say. At least I never told them.
2: You will rejoice to hear, Copperfield, that my affairs have at last passed their crisis. The deed of which I've told you has ceased to be a rock ahead of us. In short, I can see my way.
3: You mean you're going to be released, Mr. Micawber?
4: My family has decided that Mr. Micawber should apply for his release under the Insolvent Debtors Act. We expect him to be set free in a few weeks' time.
2: And then I have no doubt I shall, please heaven, begin to be beforehand with the world and to live in a perfectly new manner. If anything turns up.
3: But what has happened? When did you hear, Mr. Micawber?
2: I still not heard officially, you understand. I have composed a petition to the House of Commons praying for an alteration in the law of imprisonment for debt. We have here in the prison a club, Copperfield, in which, as a gentleman, I may claim to have some authority. I have expressed my views of the petition to our fellow members, who have strongly approved of the same, and, in short, they're all going to sign it. Captain Hopkins here has the draft.
5: Indeed. I make so bold as to read it to Master Copperfield, sir. It's a noble document. To the people's... to the people's representatives in Parliament assembled. We, the petitioners, His Majesty's unfortunate subjects, humbly approach your Honourable House in the belief that the best interests of His Majesty's realm can the more effectively be served by reconsideration of the laws by which we are...
1: In due time, Mr. Micawber's petition was ripe for hearing. And to our great joy, he was ordered to be discharged under the Insolvent Debtors Act. His creditors had not proved implacable, and Mrs. Micawber informed me that even the most revengeful of them, a bootmaker, had declared in open court that he bore Mr. Micawber no malice, but that when money was owing to him, he liked to be paid. He said he thought it was only human nature. Mr. Micawber returned to the King's Bench when his case had been heard, as some fees were to be settled and some formalities observed before he could actually be released. The club received him with transport and held an harmonic meeting that evening in his honor. While Mr. Micawber's release was being celebrated, Mrs. Micawber and I retired for some lamb's fry in private, surrounded by her sleeping family.
4: On such an occasion, I will give you, Master Copperfield, in a little more flip, the memory of my papa and mamma.
3: Are they dead, ma'am?
4: My mamma departed this life before Mr. Micawber's difficulties commenced, or at least before they became pressing. My papa lived to bail Mr. Micawber several times and then expired, regretted by a numerous circle.
3: I'm sorry, ma'am. But what are you and Mr. Micawber going to do now that he's out of his difficulties?
4: My family are of opinion that Mr. Micawber should quit London and exert his talents in the country. Mr. Micawber is a man of great talent, Master Copperfield.
3: I'm sure of that, ma'am.
4: Of great talent. My family are of opinion that, with a little interest, something might be done for a man of his ability in the custom house. The influence of my family being local, it is their wish that Mr. Micawber should go down to Plymouth. They think it is indispensable that he should be upon the spot.
3: That he may be ready?
4: Exactly. That he may be ready in the case of anything turning up.
3: Are you going too, ma'am?
4: I never will desert Mr. Micawber, Master Copperfield. Mr. Micawber may have concealed his difficulties from me in the first instance, but his sanguine temper may have led him to expect that he would overcome them. The pearl necklace and bracelets which I inherited from Mama have been disposed of for less than half their value. And the set of coral, which was the wedding gift of my papa, has been actually thrown away for nothing. But I will never desert Mr. Micawber. No, I never will do it. It's no use asking me.
3: But, ma'am, I'm not asking you to desert him.
4: Mr. Micawber has his faults. I don't deny that he's improvident. I don't deny that he has kept me in the dark as to his resources and his liabilities both. But I never will desert Mr. Micawber.
6: Emma, my angel, whatever is the matter?
4: I never will desert you,
6: my Micawber. Life, I'm perfectly aware of it. Pray calm yourself.
4: He's the parent of my children. He's the father of my twins. He's the husband of my affection. And I never will desert Mr. Micawber.
1: Mr. Micawber was so deeply affected by this proof of her devotion that he hung over her in a passionate manner, imploring her to look up and be calm. Finally, he begged me to do him the favor of taking a chair on the staircase while he got her to bed. I would have taken my leave for the night, but that he would not hear of my doing that until the stranger's bell should ring. So I sat at the staircase window until he came out and joined me.
3: How is Mrs. Micawber now, sir?
6: Very low, Copperfield, I'm afraid. Very low. Reaction. Ah, this has been a dreadful day. We stand alone now. Everything is gone from us.
3: But I thought you'd both be so happy about your release, Mr. Micawber.
6: Ah, yes, my release. God bless you, Copperfield. God bless you.
1: Mr. and Mrs. Micawber were so used to their old difficulties, I think, that they felt quite shipwrecked when they came to consider that at last they were released from them. But through all the confusion and lowness of spirits in which we had suddenly become involved, I plainly saw that Mr. and Mrs. Micawber and their family were going away from London and that a parting between us was near at hand. The next day, they took a lodging in the house where I lived. At the end of the week, they had made arrangements for setting out to Plymouth.
4: I shall never, Master Copperfield, revert to the period of Mr. Micawber's difficulties without thinking of you. Your conduct has always been of the most delicate and obliging description. You have never been a lodger. You have been a friend.
6: My dear, Copperfield has a heart to feel for the distresses of his fellow creatures when they are behind a cloud, and a head to plan, and a hand to, in short, a general ability to dispose of such available property as could be made away with.
3: I'm very sorry you're going away, sir. Truly I am.
6: My dear young friend, I'm older than you. A man of some experience in life, and of some experience, in short, in difficulties, generally speaking. At present, and until something turns up, which I am, I may say, hourly expecting, I have nothing to bestow but advice. Still, my advice is so far worth taking that, in short, that I've never taken it myself, and am the miserable wretch you behold.
4: Oh, my dear, my
6: I daughter. Say, the miserable wretch you behold. My advice is, never do tomorrow what you can do today. Procrastination is the thief of time. Collar him.
4: My poor papa, Maxim.
6: My dear, your papa was very well in his way, and heaven forbid that I should disparage him. Take him for all in all. We now shall see, in short, make the acquaintance probably of anybody possessing at his time of life the same legs for gaiters and able to read the same description of print without spectacles. But he applied that maxim to our marriage, my dear. And that was so far prematurely entered into in consequence that I never recovered the expense. Not that I'm sorry for it. Quite the contrary, my love.
4: I have never regretted the day, Micawber, no matter what your difficulties may have been.
6: My other piece of advice, Copperfield, you know. Annual income, £20. Annual expenditure, £19. 19 and sixpence. Result, happiness. Annual income, £20. Annual expenditure, £20. Aught and sixpence. Result, misery. The blossom is blighted. The leaf is withered. The god of day goes down upon the dreary scene. And, in short, you're forever flawed, as I am. Your health, Copperfield.
3: I'll remember all you've told me, Mr. McCorber. Truly, I will.
1: Next morning, I met the whole family at the coach office and saw them with a desolate heart take their places outside the coach at the back.
4: Master Copperfield, God bless you. I never can forget all that, you know, and I never would if I could.
3: Thank you, ma'am. I shall never forget you either.
6: Copperfield, farewell. Every happiness and prosperity. If in the course of revolving years I could persuade myself that my blighted destiny had been a warning to you, I should feel that I had not occupied another man's place in existence all in vain. In case of anything turning up, of which I'm rather confident, I shall be extremely pleased if it should be in my power to advance your prospects.
3: Thank you, sir. You've been very kind to me.
1: I think as Mrs. McCorber sat at the back of the coach for the children, and I stood in the road looking wistfully at them, a mist cleared from her eyes, and she saw what a little creature I really was. I think so, because she beckoned me to climb up with quite a new and motherly expression in her face, and put her arm round my neck, and gave me just such a kiss as she might have given to her own boy. I had barely time to get down again before the coach started. I could hardly see the family for the handkerchiefs they waved. It was gone in a minute.
4: God bless you, Master Copperfield.
1: It was gone in a minute. The Orfling and I stood looking vacantly at each other in the middle of the road, and then shook hands and said goodbye. And David Copperfield was on his own at last. This is Laurence Olivier again. This week, in our play, taken from sequences chosen from Charles Dickens' David Copperfield, our cast included Susan Richards as Mrs. McCorber, Patricia Fryer as the young David Copperfield, together with Anthony Green, Gabriel Blunt, Keith Pyatt, and Jackson Fraser. I look forward to the pleasure of your company next week, when I shall introduce another play. Until then, au revoir, and thank you.

0: Sir Laurence Olivier starred in today's transcribed program. The script was by Derek Patmore. The music was under the direction of Sidney Torch. Theatre Royal is an NBC presentation, produced and directed by Harry Allen Towers.
1: Yes, it's for you. 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It's called Cupboard Love. Cupboard Love's different. 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Keeps it moist and squeezy. 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Moist. 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Like it?
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0: 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And now, here he is, the one, the only...
1: That's me, Hernando DeSoto. Well, here I am again with $2,000 for one of our couples. George, who's first?
0: Well, Groucho, we have some people with interesting stories for you tonight. And without further ado, Andy Sanchez and
1: without
0: Lee Whitney.
1: What?
0: Further ado.
1: Oh, that's pretty fancy, too. What does that mean?
0: Right now, would Lee Whitney and Mr. Sanchez come in, please, and meet...
1: Further ado, is this the way you talk in private life, too?
2: No.
1: You wouldn't say that if you were playing poker with three or four or five fellas, would you?
0: I wish I hadn't said it tonight.
1: Further ado.
0: I just don't like it now. And without further ado, Andy Sanchez and Lee Whitney.
1: Repeating it, huh?
0: Andy.
1: welcome for the DeSoto Plymouth dealers. Say the secret word and divide $100. It's a common word, something you find around the house. Without further ado. Liz Whitney and Andy Sanchez, eh?
3: Lee Whitney.
1: Yes. Oh. Miss Whitney, obviously I should start with you. Is that okay?
3: It's not Miss Whitney. It's Mrs.
1: Obviously I should start right where I started. I should stop right here. However, I might as well find out a few things. Without further ado, where are you from, Lee?
3: I'm from Detroit, Michigan.
1: Detroit, huh? Mm-hmm. Wonderful place, Detroit. The sun rises and sets there every day. Did you ever visit the DeSoto factory in Detroit?
3: Yes, as a matter of fact, I modeled for the DeSoto company.
1: You don't say a DeSoto mm-hmm. model, mm-hmm. huh? Men, wouldn't you like to have one of these models in your garage? What else did you do in Detroit, Lee?
3: Well, I used to model Chris Craft speedboats, and
1: you modeled speedboats?
3: Yes.
1: Well, how do you model a speedboat?
3: Well, I used to sit on the boat, you know, when it was in or out of the water, and they used to take pictures. I used to work.
1: Wait a minute, you said water. You said water. That's the secret word. And without further ado, you get $50. And here's $50 for you with plenty of ado. Now, how did you say you model a speedboat?
3: Well,
1: there's no point in saying water again. You've got your $50.
3: I sit on the boat. You know, you've seen the girls that wave on the boats?
1: No girls wave to me anymore. The only waves I see are the waves that are in the water.
3: And they take pictures of the boat while it's in motion and out of motion. Uh-huh. And then they put them in various magazines.
1: I see. Well, Andy Sanchez, you...
4: It's me, Groucho.
1: I used to smoke a cigar with that name. Where are you from, Mr. Sanchez?
4: Albuquerque, New Mexico.
1: Albuquerque?
4: Sir.
1: What did you do for a living in Albuquerque, Andy?
4: I sold Carl's shoes.
1: You sold Carl's shoes? And what did he do, run around barefoot? While we're on the subject of shoes, Andy, tell me, do you have a mate?
4: Yes, I do, Groucho. Been married 39 years.
1: Do you have any kids?
4: Yes, I have 6 grown children, 3 beautiful daughters and 3 good-looking young men.
1: Mm-hmm. Have you been a good father to this large
4: Very family? Good. I raised them nicely and advised them instead of using the paddle.
1: What do you mean? You were out in a canoe with them?
4: I mean, I never spanked them or used a whip or anything like that.
1: You mean after they grew up, you were afraid, huh? Somebody once said, never strike your children except in self-defense. Huh? Well, let's return to you, Lee. When did you meet your husband?
3: Well, I met him about 18 months ago when I was a chorus girl. I met him while I was...
1: You were in show business, huh?
3: Yes.
1: What show were you with?
3: The Top Banana Show.
1: Really? Oh, uh-huh. You know, the Phil Silvers, the star of the show, is one of my best friends. Did you know that?
3: Well, I thought he might be.
1: What do you think of him?
3: Well, I think he's wonderful. I think he's one of the funniest men in the world, really.
1: Well, there goes a beautiful friendship. Lee, what did you do in Top Banana?
3: Well, I was the understudy to the lead, leading lady in the show.
1: Who was the leading lady? I don't remember.
3: Well, there were two, Judy Lynn and Kay Ballard.
1: Uh-huh.
3: And I did a lot of chorus work, too. Mm. I was the girl with the pinwheels. Mm. They had a skit, the very last scene.
1: Well, I was the boy with the telescope in the second row. What does an understudy do? Could you tell the audience? Because most of them are not familiar with the theater.
3: Well, an understudy is has to know the lines and know exactly what the songs are. And she goes usually through rehearsal twice a week with the cast. Mm. And she has to be ready each night on a moment's notice to go on if anything happens. But most of the time she just stands around and waits for the leading lady to break her leg or something. To go on.
1: Well, how often do they break their leg?
3: Not too often, I'm afraid. No.
1: It's this kind of warmth and loyalty that proves there's no business like show business. And anyway, if she broke her leg, she'd still be in the cast. Well, it's been fun talking to you two, and now let's see how much money you can win. Without further ado, we're going to go into the quiz. Remember, we start you off with $100. If you miss a question, you lose half your bankroll. You can stop any time you feel you're ahead of the other couples. Is that clear?
3: You're very pretty. Sir. Thank you.
1: Okay, let's see how much money you can make. You selected music, and remember, the more the question is worth, the harder it is.
3: $60.
1: All right. $60. One answer between you. Jack Meaghan and the orchestra are going to play a great tune written by Maxwell Anderson and Kurt Weill. You identify it. Play, Jack.
3: September song. September song?
1: That's right. We just wanted to see if they could play it.
0: Well, your bankroll is now $160.
1: Okay, now what do you want to try?
4: $70.
1: Stranger in Paradise is from what Broadway musical?
3: Kismet.
1: Kismet is correct, then.
3: Wow.
0: You now have $230.
3: What do you want to do?
4: What about the $80 now?
3: You want the $80?
1: $80.
3: Wow, all right.
1: Words and music for such great songs as Strike Up the Band, Embraceable You, and Someone to Watch Over Me were written by two famous brothers. Who are they?
3: Oh, dear.
1: Talk it over.
4: Two famous brothers.
1: They wrote Strike Up the Band, Embraceable You, and Someone to Watch Over Me.
3: Oh, my.
1: Two famous brothers.
3: Not Rodgers and Hart.
1: Talk it over. And one answer between.
3: Who is it? Rodgers and Hart?
1: No, it's George and Ira Gershwin.
3: Oh,
1: you
3: my.
1: Known that.
3: I should have known.
0: You still have half of your bankroll, so you have $115.
1: And this is your last chance to beat the other couples. You can go ahead or quit.
4: I'll
3: take the $50
4: one.
3: All right, the $50 one, I guess.
1: All right, Gus Kahn and Isham Jones wrote this song in 1924. You tell me what it is. Play, Jack.
3: It had to be you.
1: It had to be you.
0: And you wind up with $165.
1: Well, thanks and good luck to the Soda Plymouth Dealers.
0: 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We invited some girls who work for an airline to the show, Groucho, and our studio audience selected Miss Mary Whitney to be on the show. Her partner is a married man, Mr. Ben Frank Bell. Folks, you come in, please, and meet Groucho Marx.
1: Welcome for the DeSoto Plymouth dealer. 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It's a common word, something you find around the house. Miss Mary Whitney, eh?
3: Yes, Groucho.
1: I like my work. You're not married?
2: No, I'm not.
1: Engaged?
2: No.
1: Would you like to wrap me around your little finger? I'll get back to you in a moment, Mary. Less than that if I can swing it. Ben Frank Bell, huh?
5: My friends call me Big-Footed Ben.
1: Oh, it's going to be one of those evenings, huh? Where are you from, Ben?
5: Texas.
1: Texas. Gee, I'd never suspect that. I was going to say New Hampshire. You're from Texas, eh? What kind of work do you do, Ben?
5: I do asbestos work. I cover a hot pipe, boilers, and so forth. And then I also cover, put cork and so forth on refrigeration. I cover hot things and cold things.
1: Your work sounds very interesting, Ben. Do you enjoy it? Is that what you've always wanted to do?
5: I have always wanted to do public speaking. I know hundreds of jokes and stories, and some of them would do to tell the public.
1: Well, we're certainly glad to offer you an opportunity to speak here as a public speaker. Let's hear one of your stories. Not a long one. Keep it kind of short.
5: Well, for one thing, down in Texas, we always believed in doing things the easy way. If you rush through life, you get to heaven tired. And I know my pa had a pond out there, and he stocked it with fish. And we taught those fish to chew tobacco. And then we'd get in a boat and go across this pond, dropping out pieces of tobacco. And when we'd get on the other side, we'd get us up some baseball bats and come back along and knock them in the head when they'd come up to spit.
1: Well, Ben, it's stories like that that'll make you a big success in the asbestos business. Now, Mary, let's return to you, and I might add the returns are very favorable. What sort of work do you do? Are you a policeman?
2: No, I'm a stewardess for Pan American.
1: Oh, a stewardess. No wonder they strap the passengers down. Do you like flying?
2: Oh, yes, Groucho. There's nothing as romantic as flying.
1: Have you ever taken a close look at a pelican? Well, tell us about your job. Pretend I'm one of your passengers. What do you do first? Throw me off?
2: No, I'd welcome you aboard. I'd
1: you
2: say,
1: are.
2: Hello, Mr. Marks. It's nice to have you aboard with us today.
1: Obviously, you've never flown with me before. Well, go on. What happens next?
2: And then I check to see that all the passengers have their seat belts fastened.
1: Uh-huh.
2: And then I'd make the pre-departure announcement.
1: Well, where do you go in these planes?
2: We cover the Central and South Pacific. For example, go on an Australia trip, I would go to Honolulu, Canton Island, the Fiji Islands, and to Sydney, Australia.
1: Mm. How long does it take you to make a trip like this?
2: It takes me 18 days.
1: 18 days?
2: Mm-hmm.
1: You could go faster than that in a Wilshire bus. Why does it take 18 days?
2: The passengers go right through, and it probably doesn't take them over 48 hours, but the crew stops.
1: You mean the passengers go through without the plane? That's what they call jet propulsion, right? Was this always your ambition to be a stewardess?
2: I think it was, Groucho. Mm-hmm. Most little girls dream of being a stewardess, like little boys dream of being cowboys, I'd say.
1: Well, I'm just a little boy, and I certainly didn't dream of being a cowboy. I guess there's something wrong with me. All I dream about are stewardesses. Well, it's been fun talking to you two. Now let's play You Bet Your Life.
0: In the race for the $2,000, the first couple won $165, and the secret word is water.
1: Let's see how much money you can make. You selected the animal kingdom, and remember, the more the question is worth, the harder it is.
5: 100.
1: Well, you're ambitious. What do you call the teddy bear-like animals of Australia that lives in trees and eats only eucalyptus leaves?
2: Koala bears.
1: Koala bear is right.
0: Well, you now have $200.
1: You know, I think this is the first time since we've been doing this new quiz that anybody has ever taken the $100 question first.
2: Oh.
1: And I admire your confidence and knowledge.
2: Good.
1: Now you have $200. You can quit or you can go ahead.
5: A 90.
1: 90?
2: Yes.
1: Is that all right with
2: yes.
1: you, Mary?
2: Mm-hmm.
1: What is the correct word meaning a baby swan?
2: Baby swan.
5: Gosling.
6: What? You don't know guess.
2: Go ahead.
7: Gosnet.
6: No, it's Signet. It's spelled C-Y-G-N-E-T, but it's pronounced Signet.
0: Well, you still have half your bankroll. You have $100.
6: Now, what do you want to try?
7: 80.
6: What is the name of the orange and black poisonous lizard that lives in the southwest part of the United States? You ought to know that, Ben. We don't know, guess.
7: The stinging scorpion. Well, that's one of them.
6: I'm sorry, it's the Gila monster.
2: Oh.
0: Well, you now have $50 left.
2: All right.
7: What do you want to bet?
2: Let's see. 50, or should we go up to 60?
6: 60?
2: Mm-hmm.
6: What kind of an animal is a Kodiak?
2: It's a bear. Are you sure? A bear or a cat?
7: I think.
2: A Kodiak is a bear. A bear?
6: A bear is right.
0: And you wind up with $110.
6: Thanks and good luck to the soda limit dealers.
7: Thank you,
6: Mr. Fannerman, who's next?
0: Well, Groucho, just before we went on the air, our studio audience selected Mr. Louis Murphy, and his partner has an interesting story. She's Miss Frances Kane. So, folks, would you come in, please, and meet Groucho Marx.
6: Welcome, welcome to You Bet Your Life. Say the secret word and divide $100. It's a common word, something you find around the house. Now, without further ado, Frances Kane and Louis Murphy. Mr. Louis Adu, let's start with you, huh? You're a fine figure of a fellow. I'd say you were about 35, is that right?
8: Thanks for the compliment, Groucho. I'll do the same for you someday, but I'm 52, and call me Murph, will you?
6: Call you Murph?
8: That's right.
6: Okay, I'll call you both Murph if you want. Where are you from, Louis?
8: Larimore, North Dakota.
6: Larimore? Well, that's down in the cow country, huh?
8: Well,
6: oil country, huh?
8: It's oil country now, yes, yeah. Of late.
6: What sort of work do you do?
8: I'm a plant guard.
6: A plant guard? What
8: yes,
6: kind
8: sir.
6: Of plants do you guard? Do you chase the daisies away from the bachelor buttons?
8: No, I work for a general plant protection company out on 6900 South Hoover. We have about 500 men doing guard duty.
6: 500 men doing guard duty?
8: Yes, sir.
6: You guard this one plant? There's 500?
8: No, we do industrial guarding, industrial plants throughout the industrial area of Los Angeles and the county and Southern California.
6: Well, tell us something about
8: we,
6: this.
8: We check the windows, the doors, fire equipment, burglar alarms, if there are any there.
6: Mm-hmm.
8: Or we take care of all entrances. And we listen for strange noises and strange silences.
6: What? You listen for strange silences. Well, how do you hear a strange silence?
8: It's quite simple because...
6: You mean if you don't hear anything you say, what was that, eh? Let's see, you are Frances Kane?
2: Kane.
6: Where are you from, Frances?
9: Bakersfield, California.
6: Frances Kane from Bakersfield. Mm-hmm. I didn't know or realize that they raised Kane in Bakersfield.
9: They did,
6: huh? Did you? How long have you lived in L.A., Frances?
9: About 30 years.
6: 30 years, huh? Mm-hmm. How old were you when you left Bakersfield, Frances?
9: Well, if you want to know my age, I'm in the late 40s.
6: I wasn't prying into your age. I was just curious to know how old you were when you left Bakersfield. That's all. But you answered my question. Do you have a job, Frances, or do you keep house?
9: Oh, I work at the Hollywood Call Board. I'm telephone operator.
6: Oh, telephone operator.
9: It's a telephone secretarial service.
6: Is this a full-time job, Frances, or does it leave you any opportunity to pursue other interests, like betting on the horses?
9: Well, I take time off now and then, write popular songs.
6: You're a songwriter?
9: Mm-hmm.
6: Is that so? Have any of your songs ever been heard by the public?
9: Yes, as a matter of fact, one of them sold over a million records.
6: Really? What was the name of it, Stardust?
9: No, it was called Rose of the Mountain.
6: Rose of the Mountain, and it sold a million records?
9: Mm-hmm.
6: How come I never heard of it if it sold that many? I listen to records.
9: Well, it was on the back of Rosemary Clooney's recording of Come On to My House.
6: Well, she certainly was lucky to be on the other side of such a big hit as Rose of the Mountain.
9: Right? I think two people heard it, and I'm one of them, I think.
6: You heard it?
9: Mm-hmm.
6: Is there much money in your songwriting?
9: Well, there is now, finally. I've got a 3-year contract after about 15 years.
6: Is that so? Mm. Huh? Do you write the words or the music?
9: I just write the lyrics. My brother told me when I started writing songs, I'd go from bad to verse, so I guess I did.
6: Your brother is quite a clown, isn't he?
9: He is.
6: What does he do, Francis? Is he a comic writer?
9: He collects rocks.
6: Yeah. I think he's got a few of them in his head. Francis, in addition to Rose of the Mountain, have you had any other big record sellers?
9: Well, I had another one that was on the wrong side of a record. It was on the back of Wheel of Fortune. It's called Heart of a Clown.
6: Well, you're apparently the most successful other side songwriter in America.
9: I agree with you.
6: Have you written any new songs, Francis?
9: Well, I've been specializing in hillbilly songs. There's gold in them dar hills when you write hillbilly songs.
6: There is. Well, do you know anything about hillbillies? Or isn't that necessary?
9: I don't think so.
6: What kind of a hillbilly song have you written?
9: Oh, I've written with Cliffy Stone and Tex Williams. And I had one called She Was Pure as Snow, But She Drifted.
6: Well, you don't know where she is now. Could you sing us a few bars of this song, Francis?
9: I couldn't carry a tune in a bucket. I'm sorry.
6: Well, I can bet Fenneman to bring in a bucket. He used to work in a bucket shop, and it wouldn't be any trouble for Fenneman at all. No. Could you give us the lyrics of this song? Just a few lines of the chorus? You can recite it if you don't want to sing it.
9: I like the one about the slush song,
6: yes.
9: She hit the honky-tonks in Kentucky. She hit the taverns in Tennessee. But I want you to know she was pure as snow till she drifted away from me.
6: There's nothing personal in this lyric, is there?
9: No, I don't think so.
6: Well, I think it isn't easy writing successful songs, Francis. Mm-hmm. And I hope someday soon you'll be on the right side of the record and make a lot of money.
9: Thank you.
6: Now, let's play You Bet Your Life. You understand how we play this game?
0: Mm-hmm. In the race for the $2,000, the first couple leads with $165.
6: You selected Movie Quiz, and we start you off with
9: $100. Well, what do you think?
6: Which one do you want? 30? 10, 50, 80, 30.
4: 100?
6: 30. 30. 30. Mm-hmm. Who is the star of the Western picture? Hondo.
9: Oh, John Wayne.
6: That's right.
0: Well, you're on your way. Your bankroll is now $130.
6: Now, what would you like to try?
9: 40.
6: Who produced such great film shorts as Seal Island and The Living Desert?
9: Walt Disney.
6: Walter Disney is correct.
0: You now have $170.
6: Now, you can quit or go ahead.
9: Well, go ahead.
4: Let's just take 50. You're doing so well this
9: 50.
4: Way.
6: 50. Ethel Merman played the title role of Annie Get Your Gun on Broadway. Who played it in the movies?
9: Betty.
6: Talk it
9: Wait
6: over.
9: A minute.
6: What's that?
9: Annie Get Your Gun.
6: Annie Get Your Gun.
9: Betty Hutton.
6: Betty Hutton is absolutely right.
0: You now have $220.
6: You want to quit or go ahead?
9: We'll
6: it's
9: try.
6: Your last chance to be the other couples.
9: We'll try.
4: Let's try.
9: 60.
6: You haven't had. That's a nice round figure. In what successful movie thriller starring Orson Welles and Joseph Cotten was a zither used for background music?
9: The Third Man.
6: The Third Man is right, Francis.
0: And you wind up with $280.
6: Thanks and good luck to the DeSoto Plymouth Dealers.
0: And that means that the songwriter and her partner, with $280 in just 1 minute, get a chance at the DeSoto Plymouth $2,000 question. All right, Groucho, here comes the winning couple, the songwriter and her partner, all set for the DeSoto Plymouth $2,000 question.
6: Here we are back again, huh?
9: Same day.
6: No, you probably won't. You win this money, you can write a song about it, huh? Brother, can you spare $1,000? All right, here we go. For $2,000, I'll give you 15 seconds to decide on a single answer between you. Think carefully and please no help from the audience. Are you ready?
2: Mm-hmm.
6: The Bible lists three sons of Adam and Eve. Two of them were Cain and Abel. For $2,000, who was the third son?

0: What is the answer you two have decided upon?
1: I just don't know.
0: Well, guess.
1: Cain and Abel.
0: Well.
1: I'm sorry. I just don't know.
0: It's Seth. S-E-T-H.
1: I wouldn't have guessed it.
0: So that means the big question next week will be worth $2,500. Well, you lost the big money, but how much did they win the quiz, George? Without further ado, tell me.
2: Without further ado, $280 in the quiz.
1: That's pretty good.
0: Well, congratulations, and thanks to both of you and to all of our contestants on the show tonight.
3: Thank you, gotcha.

0: Be sure to tune in again next Wednesday night at the same time for the Groucho Marx Show, when the big question will be worth $2,500. 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

Folks, here's a reminder from the National Safety Council. 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

0: The place, Melrose Springs. The time, a Saturday morning in April 1951. On this fateful morning, a great decision has just been made by one of the town's leading citizens, Honest Harold.
1: That's right. This is the day. I'm going to clean out our cellar. Certainly is an awful mess down there. Let's see, I'll carry out all those old newspapers and bottles, burn all that old trash. Wonder if that old moose head will go in the incinerator. And I'll carry out all those boxes of ashes, mop the floor, wash the windows, lug out that old washing machine. Wow, sounds like quite a job. Maybe I'd better get little Marvin to help me. Marvin! Well, hello, my boy.
2: Hi, Harold.
1: Marvin, you know what I'm going to do this morning?
2: What's that?
1: I'm going to clean out the cellar.
2: Oh.
1: Going to be a lot of fun, rummaging around through those old magazines and things. Say, would you like to help me, Marvin? I said, would you like to help me, Marvin?
2: I heard you.
1: Oh, well, I just thought today being Saturday, and if you aren't doing anything...
2: Well, it's such a nice day. Some of us kids were going out to the picnic grounds at Bear Lake.
1: Oh? Well, do you have to go picnicking today?
2: I should get outdoors. You know what you always say. I'm just a growing boy.
1: Well, you can grow in the cellar. Mushrooms do.
2: Oh, gee, Harold.
1: Well, all right, Marvin. If you want to run off, fritter away the day, having a good time while I'm here cleaning the cellar all by myself, it's okay with me. Go right ahead.
2: Okay, I will.
1: Oops.
2: So long, Harold.
1: What a sneaky thing to do. Oh, well. Say, I'll bet Mother will help me. She could sort out the papers and magazines and keep me company down there. It's awful dark. Mother!
3: What is it, Harold?
1: Mother, I've made up my mind to clean out the cellar today.
3: Oh, that's nice.
1: Yeah. Promised myself I'd do it, and a promise made is a debt unpaid.
3: Oh, did you make that up, Harold?
1: No, I read it on a loan company blotter. Mother, I was just wondering. I thought maybe you could give me a little... Oop. Mother, what's that?
3: Why, it's Mr. Walker.
1: Oh, my goodness, that ancient mariner boyfriend of yours.
3: He's come over to see me in this tractor.
1: Tractor?
4: Whoa, Millie!
1: Sounds like Gene Autry meeting Hopalong Cassidy.
3: Just look at him coming up the walk, Harold. Huh? Doesn't he look handsome in his Palm Beach suit?
1: Yeah. Looks more like something that was washed up on the beach.
3: Oh, my head.
1: Look at that. Why doesn't he stop showing off?
3: Come in, Ogilby.
1: Ogilby.
5: Give a cheer. Walker's here.
1: How corny can you get?
3: Hello, Ogilvy.
5: Oh, hello, Mrs. Hemp.
1: Oh, brother.
5: Oh, hello, crooner.
1: Yes.
5: I heard you sing on your radio program this morning.
1: I didn't sing on the radio this morning.
5: Well, I heard something that sounded like you. Guess it was a hog calling contest in Charleville.
1: Hey. Now, look here, you.
5: I was only joshing, sonny.
1: Yeah.
3: Of course. Harold is cleaning out the cellar this morning.
5: Well, how's everything feeling down cellar, sonny? How's the cold been?
1: That's very good. Mother, since I'm going to clean out the cellar, I was going to ask you if you'd...
5: Oh, I was going to ask you something myself. Emily.
3: What's that, Ogilvy?
5: Well, it's such a nice day. Just thought you might like to go out to the picnic grounds.

0: With me.
1: Oop.
0: Oh, that sounds wonderful. I'd love to go. That is, Harold, if you don't want me to help you clean the cellar.
2: Help me?
3: No, you go right ahead, Mother.
0: Oh, all right. Oh, shall I make some sandwiches?
2: No, I brought our lunch. Mm-hmm. I didn't want you to soil your fair white hands, m'lady.
0: Oh, Ogilvy, you're so gallant.
2: Oh, shucks.
3: Oh, brother.
0: Well, shall we get started?
2: Now, you better wear a hat, ma'am. It's a little blowy on the tractor today.
0: All right. I have it right here. I'm all ready, Ogilvy.
2: All right, Emily. Take my arm and we'll go out and join the birds and bees at the picnic ground.
3: I hope he gets ants in his potato salad.
0: Goodbye, Harold.
1: Yeah, goodbye, Mother. Have a good time, if possible.
2: Too bad you're not going, Sonny. I'll save an olive pit for you.
3: I wonder what Mother sees in that laughing hyena. Well, better get started at the cellar. Go down there right now, and if that's Walker again, I'll...
4: Hello, Harold.
1: Oh, hello, Doc.
4: Howdy, boy.
1: Pete, come on in, fellas.
4: Okay, boy. Watch out while I get this fishing pole through the door.
5: And I got a pail of worms.
4: Yeah, we're going fishing, Harold.
3: No kidding.
4: Yes, sir, out to Bear Lake. I got on my old fishing clothes.
3: Yeah, you sure have. Think I'll open a window.
5: Just stop by to see if you wanted to go with us, huh?
1: Well, I'm sorry, fellas, but not today. I promised myself to clean out the cellar, and I'm going to do it.
4: Oh, sure, that's too bad, boy.
5: We're playing hooky, huh? Just like a couple of kids. Don't I look just like Huckleberry Finn?
3: You look more like Mickey Finn.
4: Harold, could I use your phone for a minute?
1: The phone? Sure, it's right there.
4: Yeah, thanks, I want to call my girl Eloise Zeigenfoot.
1: Oh, not that again.
4: I do declare that girl has got me gaga.
3: Yeah, she sure has. Oh,
4: hello, Eloise. This is Pete. Well, I'm sorry you can't go with us today, honey bunch. Are you going to miss me today, Eloise?
5: Oh, aren't they cute, Harold?
3: Yeah, cute. She sounds like the bottom of an ice cream soda.
4: Eloise, I'm coming over to see you tonight. We'll sit in the parlor and hold hands. Would you like that? Goodbye, Eloise. Oh, what a girl.
3: Yeah, she's a doll.
5: Well, Pete, we better be getting out to Bear Lake, huh?
4: Okay. Well, goodbye, Harold. I'm sorry you're not coming with us.
5: Well, you don't want to change your mind, Harold. I'll bet the catfish are really biting.
1: No, thanks, fellas. I got a job to do, and I'm going to do it.
5: All right. Well, come on, Tom Sawyer.
4: Okay, Huckleberry Finn.
6: In a good old summertime, when the fish are biting fine.
3: The poor man's lumming Abner. Well, looks like I'm the only one staying home today. Guess it'll be kind of nice out at the picnic grounds. I'd like to go, too. But I said I was going to clean out that cellar, and by George, I'm going to... Oh, my goodness. Grand Central Station. Now, who's that? Come in.
7: Hello, Hal.
3: Well, hello, Florabelle. Come in.
7: Thank you.
3: Well, what brought you here on this fine morning? A bus?
7: Oh, Harold. Such a nice day. I just thought you and I might go on a little old picnic. Everybody's going.
3: I know it, Florabelle, and I'd like to go too, but I promised myself I'd clean out the cellar today.
7: On such a beautiful day. You're going to be fussing around in that dusty cellar, knee-deep in citronella bottles.
3: I turned those in. Now, I just believe when you make up your mind to do something, you should do it.
7: My, I do admire you, Harold.
3: You do?
7: Yes. Nothing can move you when you've made your mind up, you great big block of granite, you. Just think, we could be strolling arm in arm while the robins are chirping their love songs and all nature is dating and mating.
8: Dating and mating.
7: But you'll be down in the cellar doing your job.
8: I will.
7: Then we'd go canoeing on the lake.
8: Mm-hmm.
7: You'd sing me a love song and play a ukulele.
8: Uh-huh.
7: Harold, since you're not going with me, I wonder if you'd sing something for me before I go.
8: Now?
7: Yes. So when I'm on the picnic all alone, I'll have your memory while I'm munching my luncheon.
8: Well, all right.
7: I'll sit on the piano bench with you. We'll make believe we're in a canoe.
8: All right. You row and I'll sing. If I can play this. Oh, for just the chance to love you.

0: Oh, that was beautiful.
1: Thanks.
0: Well, I'd better be going so you can get down to your cellar.
2: That's what you think. Come on, Floribel. We'll munch on that lunch together.

for the second act of our story, Honest Harold, in just a moment. A little later on CBS this evening, Gary Crosby will be his father's guest on the Bing Crosby Show. Also on CBS this evening, we'll bring you the Johnny Bratton-Don Williams fight from Detroit. This bout and the Bing Crosby Show will be heard on most of these same CBS stations. And now, back to Harold Perry as Honest Harold, the homemaker.

0: Well, this was the day Honest Harold made up his mind to clean out the cellar. Being a man of willpower, did he let his friends talk him into postponing the job and going on a picnic? No. And when the lovely Florabelle tried to charm him into taking her on the picnic, did this man of iron give in?
1: Quiet, don't tell him everything.
0: So, we find Florabelle and Harold just arriving at beautiful Bear Lake.
2: Isn't the lake pretty, Harold?
1: Yeah, sure is. As blue as your eyes.
2: Mm. Oh, there's Dr. Yancey and Pete the Marshal.
1: Oh, brother, I was afraid of that.
2: Yoo-hoo, Dr. Yancey, Pete.
1: Florabelle.
3: Well, I do declare, look who's here.
4: Well, hello, Harold. And Florabelle.
2: Hello, boys.
1: Yeah, hello, boys.
4: Hey, Harold, I thought you were going to stay home today and clean out the cellar.
1: Well,
3: did you find her down there, boy?
1: Okay, Pete.
4: You wouldn't come with us, Harold. I guess we're not as pretty as Florabelle.
1: You can say that again.
4: You want me to?
1: Yeah. Very good. Now, why don't you fellas run along and fish, huh?
5: Why, hello, Harold.
1: Well, hello, Mother.
6: Hi there, Sonny.
1: Mr. Walker, the talker.
6: Yeah. You sure came up out of that cellar in a hurry. What's the matter? Get the bends?
1: Hello, Marvin, my boy.
4: Say, I'm getting hungry. Can we eat now?
5: Of course, Dr. Yancey. We'll roast the hot dogs right now. Will you light the fire, Harold?
1: Oh, sure. Anybody got a match?
7: Harold, Why don't you light the fire the way you used to? You know, when you were an old woodsman.
1: An old woodsman?
7: Remember? You told me you never used a match. You made a spark by hitting two flint rocks together.
1: Well,
6: this I gotta see. Go right ahead, Daniel Boone.
1: Well, I would, but I guess there aren't any flint rocks around here. Too bad.
7: Here they are, Harold.
1: My own flesh and blood, too. Well, thanks very much, Marvin.
3: Well, go ahead, boy. We're watching.
1: Well, all right, Pete. Now, just hit these two rocks together like this. Maybe they're a little wet. I'll try it again.
4: Maybe you need a new wick, Harold.
3: Maybe you better check your fluid, boy.
1: Smart Alex.
6: Hey, your face is awful red, Sonny. You must be done on one side.
3: Done on one side.
1: The things I get myself into. Well, I'll try it once more.
7: Look, you started the fire.
1: I did? Well.
6: Well, I'll be darned.
2: Why, Harold, you're wonderful. It's really burning.
1: Yeah, and so is Mr. Walker.

0: this is certainly pretty nice, isn't it, Florabelle? Mm. Sitting here on the beach all by ourselves.
1: Oh, yes.
0: You sure look cute in your new bathing suit.
1: You like the color, Harold? Salmon pink.
0: Yeah. Never saw a salmon that looked like that, though. You like my bathing suit, Florabelle? It's kind of daring, too. Shows my knees.
1: Yes. Harold, what's that number on the back? 367.
0: Yeah, that's my locker number at the YMCA.
1: Well,
0: should we take a little dip?
1: Oh, it's so early in the season. That water looks awfully cold.
0: Cold? That's nonsense. There's nothing to it. The trick is to run in and get wet all over. Now, you watch me. Here I go. Come on, Florabelle.
1: All right.
0: Well, maybe I'd better put my toe in first. Well, no use rushing the season. Guess it's a little too cold for you.
1: Well, we can just relax on the sand.
0: All right. Remember how we used to dig tunnels in the sand, Florabelle? Watch out, I'm going to dig one over your way.
1: Well, Harold, you're a wonderful digger.
0: Yeah. You bet. They used to call me the mole of Melrose High. Here I come. Dig, dig, dig, dig, dig. Gotcha. Yeah. I'll let you go till you give me a little kiss.
1: Well, just one now, you hear?
0: Well, one at a time.
2: Hello, you two.
1: Oh, hello, Gloria.
2: Oh, I hope I'm not interrupting anything.
0: Oh, no, I always dig in the sand like this. Well, what's our little switchboard operator doing way out here at Big Bear Lake?
2: Oh, I always come out here on Saturday.
0: Oh? You like to swim, Gloria?
2: No, but I like the lifeguard.
1: Lifeguard?
2: Uh-huh. Gee, he's cute. I met him 2 weeks ago when my water wings broke.
0: Oh?
2: Today he promised to teach me the Australian crawl.
0: The what?
2: Oh, gee, I'd like to crawl to Australia with him.
0: Gloria?
2: Well, I'm going down to the bathhouse and put on my bathing suit.
0: All right, see you later. Hope your lifeguard shows up.
2: So do I. And, oh, Harold, if you hear me calling for help, don't answer. Yeah. Bye.
0: Gloria's a cute little kid, huh? Falling for a lifeguard like that. Imagine.
1: Yes.
0: Hmm? Where were we? Oh, yes, I was just about to steal a little...
2: Harold.
0: Hmm?
2: There's that lifeguard coming down the beach. You see him?
1: My, isn't he attractive, Harold?
0: Oh, I don't know. Doesn't do anything to me. You care for a root beer drop?
1: What a wonderful physique. And, oh, look at that tan. Why, he looks like he stepped... right off a bottle of Skoal.
0: Yeah. Wish he'd have stayed on there. Florabelle, let's go back, huh?
2: Oh, he's looking over here, Harold.
0: Goody, goody. Why doesn't he go away? Oh, my goodness. Now he's walking on his hands. Beach athlete.
1: Oh, now, Harold.
2: Mm-hmm. Oh, looky there. Now he's turning flip-flops.
0: Somebody ought to throw him a fish. Come on, let's ignore him for a bit.
3: Oh, hello. I didn't see you folks there.
0: Yeah, I didn't see you folks there.
3: Hi.
1: My, you're quite an acrobat doing all those tricks and things.
3: Oh, it wasn't so much.
1: Oh, yes, it was.
3: Oh, no, it wasn't.
0: You're right, it wasn't. Lifeguard, we don't want to keep you from your work, you know. Guess you're pretty busy on the beach picking up Dixie cups and things.
3: Oh, I'm not working now. I'm on my lunch hour.
0: Glad I'm not drowning.
3: How about taking a swim? You folks been in the water yet?
0: Well, I had my toe in. I mean, the water's still a little cold. A little too early in the season for me.
3: Well, then I guess you won't mind if this young lady and I go swimming.
0: Huh? Well, it's a little early in the season for her, too.
1: Oh, well, I don't think it's so early in the season. It's almost May. Before we know it, it'll be June, then July. I better hurry up and get in the water or the summer will be over.
0: Short summer. Florabelle.
3: Come on, honey. I'll race you in.
1: All right. Oh, Harold, will you sit on my quick magazine so it doesn't blow away?
0: Oh, sure.
4: Oh, one,
0: Look at him, showing off. Mr. America, bet he looks terrible in clothes. If there was some way I could show up that muscle-bound beachcomber. See, I bet if I jumped off that high diving tower there, it would impress Floribel. Looks awfully high. But what the heck? Once I get up there, all I've got to do is fall off. By George, I'll do it. What's this? Oh, that darn magazine is stuck to me. Well, I got it all off with the cover. Sure looks like a high climb up there. Well, here goes.

0: Finally made it. I think I'll open my eyes now and take a look down at the
1: yipe.
0: People look like ants down there. The ant with a Panama hat must be Charlie Walker. Better stop looking down. I'm getting dizzy. Better get this over and just work my way out there. Diving board isn't very wide. Better call Florabelle and tell her to watch me jump before I weaken.
1: Zoink.
0: Board shaking. See spots before my eyes. Oh, those are seagulls. Go away, birds. Florabelle. Oop. She and Muscles are getting out of the water. They're walking up the beach the other way. Well, no use diving now. They won't see me. Might as well go back down. I'll just turn around on this diving board. Zoof, I'm slipping.

0: What a picnic. Should have stood in the cellar.
1: Oh, hello, little chipmunk. You all alone, too?
0: He's got lower plate wobble.
1: Little chipmunk, you want to come and sit on this log with me?
0: I'm not even popular with chipmunks.
1: Gosh, I'm hungry, but I'll be darned if I'll go back to that picnic and have everybody laugh at me.
2: Hi, Harold.
1: Oh, hello, Marvin.
2: I've been looking all over for you, Harold. Huh? I thought you might be hungry, so I brought you some hot dogs.
1: Oh, thanks a lot, Marvin.
2: Gee, Harold, why are you sitting over here all by yourself? Why don't you come back and join the picnic?
0: Well, it's a long story, my boy. Someday, when you're a little older, I'll explain to you about women.
2: Okay. I missed you this afternoon, Harold.
0: You did? Well, little Marvin, we don't need women, do we?
2: Heck no. What do I need them for?
1: Well, believe me, Marvin, I'm through with them.
2: Sure.
0: I'll take friends I can depend on, like you.
2: Harold, I better run back and get you some hot coffee.
0: Yeah, all right, my boy.
2: Be right back.
0: There's a fine friend. And he's not as fickle as a certain...
3: Hello, Harold.
0: Good afternoon, Miss Breckenridge.
3: Harold, I've been looking all over for you.
0: You have? What happened to Jungle Jim?
3: Oh, you mean that lifeguard? Oh, Harold, you're not jealous of him.
1: Jealous? Of course not.
3: I could never like a fella like that. He may be big and brawny, but you have a mind.
0: I got a mind never to speak to you again.
3: Oh, Harold. That lifeguard was fun, but for steady company, a girl likes a man with a high IQ.
1: Huh?
3: And IQ, too.
1: Well, isn't that cute?
3: Harold, will you forgive your Florabelle for taking that little dip?
0: Where'd you take him? Oh, dip!
3: Harold?
1: Yeah?
3: Why don't we kiss and make up?
1: Kiss? All right. You know, Florabelle, IQ, too. Yeah.
4: You have just heard the Harold Perry Show, Honest Harold. The supporting players tonight included Jane Morgan, Parley Bear, Shirley Mitchell, Cliff Arquette, Stuffy Singer, Peter Leeds, Dave Light, and featured Gloria Holiday as Gloria and Joseph Kearns as old Doc Yak Yak. Norman McDonald directed, and the music was composed and conducted by Jack Meekin.
0: It was pretty too, wasn't it?
4: Honest Harold, created by Harold Perry, was written by Gene Stone, Jack Robinson, and Dick Powell.
0: Good jokes, fellas.
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1: From Hollywood, it's Dream Time. Ladies and gentlemen, the makers of Dream Shampoo are pleased to present the 11th in a series of new programs written by Phil Rapp, produced by Carlton Alsop, and starring Don Ameche...
2: Blanche, why don't you let me sleep, huh?
1: Danny Thomas and Francis Langford, who sings...

0: Not 50%, not 75, but 100%. 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Yes, your hair can have that dazzling sheen the very first time that you use Dream. And now here is your host for the evening, Don Ameche.
1: I'd like to make mention of the fact that we've received a great many letters from listeners, most of which were very encouraging. However, there is one letter that calls for an answer from Danny Thomas.
2: Call and I shall answer, Don.
1: Hello, Danny.
2: Thank you. Thank you, thank you. What's the gist of the note, Don?
1: Well, it's just this. The writer, a lady of middle age, I should guess, suggests that you sing a serious song now and then.
2: Well, her suggestions may be well meant, Don, but serious songs are for serious singers.
1: No question about it.
2: A man has to be trained in the art of delivering a ballad.
1: No question about it.
2: And I'm a comedian. I said I'm a comedian. Seems to be a question about it.
1: No, no, not in my mind, Danny. But this lady has an idea that you shouldn't be facetious all the time. She thinks jokes are cheap.
2: She does, huh? Wait till she has to buy a few.
1: At any rate, the letter is very complimentary, and she goes so far as to compare you with Al Jolson, possibly the greatest entertainer of all time.
2: Yeah, no question about that.
1: She wants to know why you don't sing the kind of songs he did.
2: Well, you just don't write tunes like that today. Besides, Jolson had a wonderful gimmick.
1: Gimmick?
2: Weenie. Squeeze. That's a songwriter's jargon for trick.
1: Oh.
2: Look,
1: oh.
2: He sang about his mother, his kid Sonny Boy, and his home in Alabama all in one season. That's pretty powerful stuff, kid.
1: It's quite a gimmick.
2: I mean, what have we got to sing about? You know we can't sing about mother. We'd be called corny. After all, you got to remember, this is the atomic age. Oh, we're a sharp, brilliant people. I mean, we're so much more brilliant than our forebears, we now know how to destroy ourselves 50 times as quickly.
1: Yeah, you have a point, Danny.
2: So what can we sing about and be up to date? Schizophrenia? Or maybe kleptomania? Can you imagine singing a song called "A Pretty Kleptomaniac Is Like a Schizophreniac, But the Malady Lingers On"?
1: I never heard of that one.
2: Or maybe you'd like me to sing about that new medical discovery, sulfahyathiaparapenicillamide. What a medicine that is, brother.
1: Great, huh?
2: Great. They haven't found a disease for it yet. But there is one subject that is abreast of the times and still has a great depth. Archaeology. Or is it archaeology?
1: Well, I wouldn't know. Are you qualified to sing about the study of lost races?
2: I haven't had a winner all season. But Don, would it shock you if I told you I took a special course in archaeology at Cairo Prep?
1: No.
2: Yes, sir. I'm a graduate archaeologist. Or is it Archie?
1: Why don't you call Duffy's Tavern?
2: I'll do that. Now, as soon as I received my diploma, the entire graduating class was sent to the Egyptian desert to search for relics. Mm. The second day out, I unearthed a priceless old vase. Or is it vase?
1: Either is correct.
2: Or is it either? Well, the third day while I was snooping... That's right, snooping. Around the pyramids, I found an unopened crypt.
1: A crypt?
2: Crypt. It was full of ossified sand crabs.
1: And what did you do?
2: I crept into the crypt, cribbed a crab, and crept out of the crypt again.
1: you made it.
2: Me too. I pushed on another 10 miles and bagged the biggest trophy of the whole expedition. I discovered the remains of the great Prince Tut-Tut.
3: No.
2: Yes.
3: Where?
2: He weighed 300 pounds in his sandals and toga.
1: Oh, say, that's a big mummy.
2: Oh, you might say he was the daddy of all mummies. There he was, shrouded in his wrappings and covered from head to foot with precious gems, lying inside this weird Egyptian tomb.
1: Sphinx?
2: A little. But what can you expect? I mean, what can you expect from a man who's been dead for 3,000 years? Well, I brought Tut-Tut back to this country and I never let that mummy out of my sight.
1: Loved him, huh?
2: Oh, yeah. We finally found happiness and success doing a comedy program on an obscure radio station.
1: Well, now, wait a minute. Wait a minute, Danny. Don't tell me you were on the air together.
2: Oh, certainly. We were known as Fibber McGowell and Mommy. We had a great program. There was a stooge named Red Skeleton.
1: Skeleton.
2: And the announcer was H.V. Corpsenborn. It was a ghost-to-ghost hookup.
1: Sounds pretty gruesome.
2: Well, we were broadcasting from Death Valley. As a matter of fact, I'm glad that's all over with now. Tut-Tut was very happy until another station went into competition with us and put on a program called Zombie for a Day.
1: Know the show well.
2: Oh, you know it?
1: Oh, yes.
2: You've heard it?
1: Mm-hmm.
2: That's great. I haven't. We lost all of our listeners, and Tut-Tut couldn't stand the disgrace of the failure, so he ran away.
1: Oh? Oh, you poor kid. You lost your mummy?
2: Yeah. I traveled the whole world over in search of Tut-Tut. Egypt, Syria, India. I even went to North Africa on a wild goose chase. All I found was a wild goose. No Tut-Tut. Tired, hungry, and worn, searching, ever seeking, I plodded across Africa, struggling through the elephant's graveyard.
1: Oh, now, Danny, there isn't really such a thing, is there?
2: Oh, yes, there is, Don. It's legend. An elephant will travel for thousands of miles, over rugged terrain, through swamps and the thick, heavy underbrush of the jungle to get to the place where he's going to die. And he always dies there. It's the trip that kills him. Believe me, I know.
1: Well, tell me, did you ever find Tut-Tut?
2: Yes, Don, I finally came across his hiding place, but I just didn't have the heart to dig him up again.
1: Well, why not?
2: Well, I knew he had finally found true happiness because I saw a large tomb and a middle-sized tomb and a little tomblet. And not wishing to cause a tumult over the tumult, I decided to go away, leaving Tut-Tut in his happy married life. And so, Don, I want to sing a song that's near and dear to my heart. And this shall be my answer to the lady who can't forget Al Jolson. A caterpillar is a thriller to a caterpillar. The flowers and the bees are very chummy. A cricket has a thicket where he serenades a cricket. But a man's best friend is his mummy. A beaver can increase the fever of another beaver. A puppet dreams about a wooden dummy. A gopher always has a gopher that he seems to gopher. But a man's best friend is his mummy. Why, in most of my friendships with others, I know there have been many flaws. Oh, but with Tut-Tut and me, though we weren't brothers, he was just like my own flesh and gauze. Because a white fish is the right fish to delight another white fish. A little piggy loves his little tummy. An ermine will determine to get wolfish with an ermine. La da da da da. Thank you. But a man's best friend, it is mummy. Oh, my best friend and I are stay, not divided, no, stay. All down deep in my heart, I've decided. To make every day a mummy's day. A turtle

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1: Ladies and gentlemen, during a recent overseas tour, my wife, Rosemary, sent me a little idea for a song that we thought was very nice. And just recently, with the help of Jerry Seelan, we finished it. And tonight, for the first time anywhere, Francis Langford is going to sing it with a special arrangement by Carmen Dragon. The song is Just Before I Sleep.

0: Now, Don Ameche and Francis Langford as John and Blanche Bickerson with Danny Thomas as Brother Amos in The Honeymoon is Over. The Bickersons have retired. Mrs. Bickerson lies rigid but awake in the darkness as poor husband John, victim of an obscure type of insomnia that prevents other people from sleeping, exhibits the telltale symptoms of his dread affliction. Listen.
1: It may be funny to him, but it's not to me. John. John. Cut it out.
2: Cut it out, Blanche.
1: I'll lose my mind if you don't stop that giggling. What's the matter with you?
2: What's the matter, Blanche?
1: You sound like a tickled schoolgirl. What are you dreaming of?
2: Tickling schoolgirls.
1: John.
2: What? What? What'd you say, Blanche?
1: I simply won't stand it another night. Living in this house is becoming unbearable.
2: Let's move.
1: John, I swear I'm at my wit's end. How long do you think a person can go without sleep?
2: I've been doing it for 5 years.
1: John Bickerson, we've been married for 5 years.
2: Amazing coincidence. Good night.
1: Don't you good night me, you big sleeping pill. Why don't you have some consideration for me?
2: Well, what do you want me to do, Blanche?
1: When you were sick last year, did I say that? Didn't I sit up all hours of the night nursing you? Didn't I?
2: Yes, you did.
1: And what was my reward?
2: I got sicker.
1: Sure, you can afford to be sarcastic now. You feel fine.
2: I want to sleep. It's 2 o'clock, Blanche.
1: You don't remember how I catered to you every minute. When the doctor said not to let you have anything cold, didn't I give you all the ice water you wanted?
2: You sure did. Almost killed me.
1: That's gratitude. Well, I didn't expect anything else from you. You don't love me, do you, John?
2: Oh, of course I do. Just because I don't say it every 5 minutes doesn't mean that I don't love you.
1: Tell the truth, John. If anything happened to me, would you marry again?
2: Never. Never again.
1: Well, you don't have to sound so vehement.
2: Well, if I said it any softer, you'd say I didn't sound convincing. I don't know, Blanche. I just wish you'd let me sleep.
1: I keep thinking how nice it was before we were married.
2: Mm-hmm.
1: You were so different then. You used to plead with me for a little kiss. Now you don't even think of it. Why?
2: A mouse in a trap loses his taste for cheese.
1: Very funny. Oh, you're so funny, John Bickerson.
2: Well, I'm tired, and I have to get up early tomorrow.
1: You just won't understand, will you? There are none so blind as those who will not see.
2: Yeah?
1: The one time I expected you to break down and offer me comfort, and you fail me.
2: What?
1: It's all right. I'll struggle through it alone. It won't be long, and when the time arrives, I don't even want to see you near me.
2: What are you talking about?
1: I'll go to the hospital by myself. You can sleep right through it.
2: Blanche. Blanche, are you...
1: Hasn't Dr. Marvin told you, John?
2: Nobody told me. What is it?
1: I'm going to have my tonsils out.
2: Your tonsils? What do you need to have your tonsils out for? You never have sore throats. Your tonsils never bothered you before. You never even knew you had tonsils.
1: Dr. Marvin said it would help my disposition.
2: Have them out, by all means.
1: I don't think I will, after all.
2: Okay, don't. Good night.
1: The only reason I was going to do it is because I thought I'd get a good night's sleep.
2: Okay, do it.
1: Why should I suffer through an operation? You're the one who keeps me awake. Why don't you do it?
2: Do what?
1: Have your tonsils out.
2: Okay, I'll have them out next week.
1: You say it, but you won't do it. Have them out now.
2: What?
1: Go on, get up and call Dr. Marvin. Let him pull your tonsils out.
2: Blanche, are you insane? It's 2:30 in the morning.
1: The hospital stays open all night. Go on, let him pull your tonsils out.
2: I haven't got any tonsils. I had them out when I was 9.
1: Well, you need some new ones by now. Let him put some in.
2: Oh, this is awful. You're deliberately trying to keep me awake. You know I have to get up early and go to work.
1: Oh, don't make your job sound so important. If you take a day off, nothing will happen.
2: No, nothing will happen except I lose a day's pay. I need all the money I can get. I've got to make a payment on the car tomorrow.
1: Where will you get that?
2: I've got it. There's $84 locked in the desk drawer.
1: 60.
2: 84. I looked yesterday.
1: You didn't look today. There's only 60.
2: What happened to the other $24?
1: Don't look at me, John.
2: Blanche, there are only 2 people who have a key to that drawer. You and I, and there's $24 missing.
1: Well, we'll each put back $12 and say no more about it.
2: How do you like that? Blanche, what did you do with that $24?
1: I spent it. I bought some perfume.
2: Perfume? $24 worth? How could you carry that much?
1: Don't be silly. It was only a half-ounce bottle, and I got it wholesale. It's the newest thing. Very daring. It's called Perhaps.
2: Perhaps. For $24, they should give you positively. Well, I can't understand. Can't understand why you throw my money away on junk like that.
1: It isn't junk, and you like it.
2: How do you know?
1: Because it's the same kind Gloria Gooseby uses.
2: I hate Gloria Gooseby.
1: Well, you're always sniffing around her.
2: Don't you start with that woman.
1: You're the one who started it.
2: I'd like to spend one night in this bedroom without Gloria Gooseby. Just one night.
1: She just douses herself with that perfume. That's how she catches all the men, the hussy.
2: She's not a hussy, and she doesn't need perfume to catch me. I mean, I can't stand the sight of Gloria Gooseby.
1: But you like the way she smells.
2: I hate the way she smells. I don't see how Leo can live with him. I wish they both dropped dead. Now, either let me go to sleep or I won't go to work in the morning.
1: Don't go to work. See if I care. You'd have lost the day's pay anyway if I hadn't torn up that summons.
2: What summons?
1: For you to serve on a jury.
2: Well, you can't tear those things up. If I get a jury notice, I have to report.
1: Why?
2: Why? Because that's the law. You can't tear up any court order.
1: I tore up the traffic citation.
2: What traffic citation?
1: The traffic citation they gave me to go to court in front of the jury that you were supposed to serve on, but I tore up the notice.
2: Oh, Blanche, you'll have us both in jail.
1: Well, that's where my brother Amos is.
2: Amos? What has he got to do with this?
1: Well, I was taking a driving lesson.
2: Oh, Blanche, no! Not my new car! It's never been out of the garage!
1: Well, it's out now. I took a driving lesson and paid the instructor $5 an hour, and...
2: Who was the instructor? It was Amos, wasn't it? It was. I know it was Amos.
1: I never even took the wheel. Amos was driving, and we suddenly saw this other car careening toward us at 100 miles an hour.
2: Yes.
1: Amos didn't have much time, but by an amazing piece of quick thinking, he managed to meet him head on.
3: Oh.
1: It's a funny thing. Nobody got hurt. Not even the policeman.
2: What policeman?
1: In the other car.
2: Now look, Blanche.
1: Amos started to bawl them out about driving in the wrong lane, and they had some silly excuse about a police car having the right of way.
2: Blanche.
1: And then Amos got mad and hit one of the cops with a wrench.
2: Blanche, where is my car?
1: It's on Hill Street between 5th and 8th.
2: 5th and 8th? That's three blocks apart.
1: That's where the car is. About three blocks apart. Or it was. They took some of it away to the police pound.
2: Some of it? Well, I don't care. I'm insured. I'm just happy they got that Amos in jail.
1: They can't do anything to him.
2: Oh, they can't, huh? That's reckless driving and resisting an officer. They can wrap him up good.
1: They can't do a thing about his driving, and you know it, John.
2: Why not?
1: Because he doesn't have a license.
2: Oh, that's different. They'll only add another 5 years. I hope they give him life.
1: John, why do you despise my poor brother so?
2: Because I hate him. And don't you dare ask me to help him, Blanche.
1: Well, the least you can do is help me. I have to go to court, too.
2: Well, it serves you right.
1: Go on, testify against me. Get me locked up in jail.
2: Oh, nobody's going to lock you up in jail.
1: Let them put me on bread and water. You won't feel so good when I walk that last mile, when they slip my pants leg.
2: Blanche!
1: Why don't you get me a reprieve, John?
2: Oh, stop it! They're not going to do anything to you. Now go to sleep.
1: Go to sleep, he tells me. My poor brother's in jail. My own husband's going to testify against me. Go to sleep. How can I sleep? I'll never... How can he be so heartless?
4: Hello. Where's the phone, Blanche?
1: I've got it. Hello?
5: Blanche, this is Amos. I'm still in jail.
1: Wait, Amos. I'll get John. Talk to him, John.
2: Sure. Hello?
5: Jocko?
2: Drop dead.
5: Oh, listen, you got to come down and spring me. This is the first call they let me make.
2: Drop dead.
5: Don't be sorry, Jocko. I'm in an awful jam. I'm in a tank here with 50 other bums.
2: Drop dead.
5: But I got money enough to pay for all the damage. I think I even got enough for the bail bond. Get me out, will you, Jocko?
2: Drop dead.
5: I swear I'll pay you. I got plenty of dough. I started the crab game here and won over $400.
2: Dropped $400? Amos, are you loaded?
5: No, but the dice were. Hey, come down and spring me, will you, Jocko?
2: Well, I'm going to think about it, Amos. Right now, I'll leave you with two words.
5: Yeah, well, what's that?
2: Drop dead!
6: how I can sleep.
1: Please, John, dear, get my brother out of jail.
6: Well, I'll think about it.
1: I'll do anything for you, John. Please bail him out.
6: Pour me a shot of bourbon, Blanche.
1: Are you sure you wouldn't like a double shot, dear?
6: Just a single. Thanks. Ah, wonderful stuff.
1: I promise I'll never wake you up again, darling.
6: And will you forget all about Gloria Gooseby?
1: Forever. Just get Amos out of that nasty jail.
6: Well, we can't do anything about it until morning anyway. In the meantime, I think I'll get a good night's sleep.
1: Certainly, dear. Are you comfortable?
6: Perfect. Just perfect.
1: Snore to me, John.
0: This is Toby Reed reminding you, never before dream, yes, never before dream could any shampoo reveal 100% of the natural luster of your hair. Listen next Sunday for another pleasant half hour with Don Ameche, Danny Thomas, Francis Langford, Carmen Dragon, and his orchestra. And now here is
6: Don Ameche wishing you good days, good nights, and good luck until we meet again.
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0: Ahoy!
1: A fiery horse with the speed of light, a cloud of dust, and a hearty hi-yo, Silver, the Lone Ranger.

0: In the early days of the West, when lawlessness and shooting held sway, a powerful and mysterious organization called the Legion of the Black Arrow sprang up, seeking to destroy the United States of America. The government tried by every method within its power to discover more about this outlaw organization, but to no avail. Until at last, the president himself summoned the masked rider of the plains to lead the fight against this mysterious foe, to help preserve the Union and make the western frontier safe for the pioneers. Return with us now to those thrilling days when the West was young. From out of the past come the thundering hoofbeats of the great horse Silver. The Lone Ranger rides again.
1: Come on, Silver. We're heading for St. Louis. The president wants to see us. Hello, Silver! Away!
0: Under cover of darkness, the Lone Ranger was holding a series of meetings with the President of the United States. The President was in a closely guarded railway train on a railroad siding just beyond St. Louis. Only a few trusted men knew of these meetings. Each morning before dawn, the masked man left the President and went to the prairie in the campfire Tonto tended. But now it was night again. The sun was down. Tonto accompanied the masked man toward another meeting.
2: You better not come any further, Tonto. Here on, I ride alone. There's a very close guard kept on the train. Soldiers all around. It's arranged that I meet the president's secretary beyond the guarded area, and he takes me through.
3: President want to see only you.
2: Only a few of those with him know about our meetings. I leave Silver a half mile from the train and go ahead on foot, carefully so I'm not seen.
3: Kimasabe.
2: Yes, Tonto?
3: This powwow heap important, huh?
2: Very.
3: What it mean? What happened in West?
2: Nobody is quite sure what's going on. I spoke to the president last night. There are vague rumors about an uprising in the West. A legion of bad men, outlaws, gunfighters. It's got something to do with a black arrow.
3: Black arrow?
2: Last night, when I was in the special car, I was shown a black arrow. But we don't know what it means. Only that in some way it signifies treason and rebellion.
3: Oh.
2: Yes, treason and rebellion against the United States. And there's some vast evil force at work, Tonto.
3: West, wild country. Plenty room for bad things.
2: Keep a night watch, Kimosabe. Our camp is close to the Overland Trail from St. Louis to the west. Light no fire and keep your eyes open. If you see any suspicious travelers, take a closer look. It may just happen that you'll learn something. Above all, remember the black arrow.
3: Tonto, watch till you come back.
2: The Army garrison is sounding taps, Tonto. Time for my meeting.
3: Tonto, help too.
2: The president already knows he can count on you, Tonto. Adios.
3: Get him up, scout.
2: Come on, Silver.
0: Swiftly, the great stallion galloped through the darkness toward the waiting train. When he was several hundred yards away, the ranger spoke to Silver.
1: Oh, boy. I need cottonwoods.
0: The masked man slipped the reins over Silver's head. Then he left the stallion and headed for the train on foot. He knew the great horse would be waiting for him when he returned. Using all his skill and trail lore, the masked man moved through the darkness like a gray ghost. He passed scattered groups of men. Once he was less than 20 feet from a campfire, but no one saw him. Finally, he reached the spot where he was to meet the secretary. In front of him, two men stood in the shadows. He could hear them talking.
4: Well, I asked you a question. Is this your post?
5: No, sir.
4: Orders were to keep away from the train unless summoned. Your name is...
5: Flint, sir. Flint.
4: All right, Flint. Back to your quarters.
5: Yes, sir.
4: Well?
5: Well, I just came wandering down to the sea, sort of. That's all, sir. There's rumors around, sir. Is it true the president's on that train?
4: That's all, Flint. Back to your post.
5: Yes, sir. Sorry, sir.

0: Second company, Cheney's Grays. I'll make a note of that.
1: Mr. Secretary.
0: What? Who's that?
1: You're expecting me.
0: The Lone Ranger.
1: I was told the fewer people who saw me, the better.
0: Yes, but for a man to come within 2 paces without my knowing, it's amazing. I think the secret will be kept. But here, put this cloak around you. Keep your hat pulled down. I'll take you through the guards to the train, straight to the president.
2: In the darkness, covered with the cape, no soldier questioned the secretary's companion. In a moment, they were aboard the guarded train. The Lone Ranger stepped into a railroad coach fitted as a private car and toward a desk lighted by a single lamp. The man's face was in shadow, but there was no mistaking his importance and dignity. The Lone Ranger's voice was deeply respectful.
1: Mr. President.
3: Good evening. Very well, Fleming, you may leave us.
0: Yes, sir. I shall be outside the door.
3: Lone Ranger, when you first were summoned here, we discussed this.
1: The Black Arrow.
3: The Black Arrow. As you know, we take the gravest view of this arrow. We've heard rumors. We believe this arrow to be a symbol. A symbol for a group of evil men who conspire to turn against their country and make themselves rulers of the West. Who conspire to foster rebellion and secession among the pioneers so they may rob our country of the prairie land and the land across the Rockies.
1: Mr. President, my allegiance is yours and my country's. Tonto and I are at your service.
3: There are many scouts and brave men of the West who are willing to serve. Bill Cody, Bill Hickok, others. The frontier scouts whom I sent out to carry the word to you. But those men are known. They go unmasked.
1: Yes, sir. They would be identified at once.
3: Whereas you wear a mask. If necessary, you could mix with the outlaws as one of them.
1: I've done that before.
3: So I've heard. Lone Ranger, I know you wear your mask to aid your country. There are 2 or 3 in my inner council who disagree. But I believe if anyone can carry out this mission, you are the one. I warn you, it's dangerous.
1: Tonto and I are used to danger, sir.
3: Good. Now listen carefully. Before you were summoned, the Army Intelligence Staff sent out 4 men, secretly and separately. They were Army men, but they did not wear Army clothes. They dressed as prospectors, cattlemen, gunmen. They were told to report what they learned. Not one of them has reported back. By telegraph wire, by letter of hand, or in person. Not one.
1: You think they are dead?
3: Dead or missing, I don't know. The last one to go was Major Connell. He posed as a gunfighter. He meant to start out from Laramie. It will be your mission to find him or one of the other 3. Perhaps then we shall know how to proceed against this infamous Legion of the Black Arrow.
1: Mr. President, Tonto and I will do our best.
3: Here is a list of names. Memorize them and destroy the list. They are trusted and confidential aides through whom you can report to me. I shall be waiting. Goodbye and Godspeed you.
4: Keep traveling, Silver. We're heading for camp. We've got to see Tonto and tell him about our mission. Keep riding, old fella. Keep...
5: Aye.
4: Silver, that's Tonto. What's he doing away from the camp?
5: Aye.
4: Come on, Silver. Something must be wrong. Faster. Tonto, what is it?
5: Me watch over land trail, like you say. Me find man.
1: A man?
5: This one not on trail. Him creep through sagebrush. Tonto hear him and Tonto catch him.
1: Not on the trail?
5: Oh. Him stay off trail for reason.
1: Sounds like trouble. Was he stalking you? Did he have a gun?
5: No, him not have gun. Tonto not sure, him outlaw.
1: You aren't sure?
5: No. That's why Tonto come to you. Man, him plenty sick. Him at camp now. Weak, tired out. Tonto put him on blanket. Come for you plenty quick.
1: Who is he? Did he say anything? Anything at all?
5: Oh, Tonto not know name. Man not answer. All him do is say 2 words. Over, over. Just 2 words.
1: Yes?
5: Him say... Black Arrow.
1: Black Arrow.
5: Half right.
1: Come on, Tonto. Hurry, back to the camp. I've got to see that man at once.
5: Get him up, scout.
6: Well, Silver, away!
5: And there, man. He's still on bank as we're trying to leave him.
4: His clothes are in rags, Kemosabe. Look at his boots, nothing but patches.
5: Him travel plenty far.
4: And his knees, his pants are worn through, the skin's raw and torn. He'd been crawling for days.
5: Him not have strength to walk.
4: He's nothing but skin and bones, almost a skeleton. How any man could keep going in his condition, I can't understand.
5: Here. This Indian medicine me fix. You make him drink.
4: Here. Drink this. It's good for you.
7: No. Bad water.
4: Oh, we're your friends. It's good for you. Now, here, drink it. Now, who are you? What's your name?
7: No, can't talk. Mustn't talk.
4: Who is he, Kemosabe?
5: Oh, me not know. Me look for name on clothes, find nothing.
4: Tell us, who are you?
7: No, mustn't tell. Tell nothing. Nobody. Where am I?
4: The Overland Trail near St. Louis.
7: St. Louis. Must get to St. Louis. Must get to St. Louis.
4: Don't try to get up. You're weak. You need rest and food.
7: Oh, can't rest. Been traveling for weeks, months. I must go on. Let me up. I must go on.
4: Listen to me. Tonto and I will help you. We'll take you wherever you want to go. Why, in your condition, you couldn't get 50 yards without collapsing.
5: Now you rest. Tonto give you medicine. You feel better soon. Then Tonto give you food. Little bit of time. Soon you'll be all right.
7: No time. Just hurry, make my report. Tell no one. Tell no one. Secret mission.
4: Tonto, did you hear that?
5: Secret mission.
4: This may be the very man we were to seek out. We may have stumbled across him without... Listen, can you hear me?
7: Secret mission. Must get to...
4: When Tonto found you, you spoke two words. You said, Black Arrow. The Black Arrow.
7: Black Arrow. That's it, Black... No. Secret. Say nothing. Say nothing.
4: Listen to me. We're friends. Is your name Major Connell?
7: You are friends. Yes, I am Major Connell.
4: Major Connell, the president is in St. Louis.
7: The president?
4: It's still a few hours to dawn. You rest for a while and eat some food. And when you're stronger, we'll take you to him.
7: President? Here. St. Louis. Oh, thank heaven. I can tell him my mission. Tell him what I know about... But the Black Carol.
8: The curtain falls on the first act of our Lone Ranger story. Before the next exciting scenes, please permit us to pause for just a few moments.

0: Now to continue our story. With the aid of Tonto's Indian medicine and food, the exhausted major regained some of his strength. It was still several hours before sunup when the Lone Ranger lifted him into Silver's saddle.
1: There, Major. Can you hold on to the saddle horn?
2: Yes, I think so.
1: I'll ride behind the saddle. Easy, Silver.
2: Me make blanket roll.
1: All signs of our camp are gone?
2: Tonto scatter fire. Bury ashes.
1: Good. We won't be coming back here. Well, we'll go slowly because of you, Major.
3: You're certain the President is here?
1: He's on a private train on a siding outside the city. When we get near the train, we'll leave the horses with Tonto, and I'll carry you to the train.
3: I think I'll be able to walk.
1: Major, you have a long story to tell. You'll need all your strength. All right, Tonto.
2: Get him up, Scout.
1: All right, Silver.
3: You might get through alone, not with me. There's sentries.
1: It will be difficult, Major. The secretary isn't expecting me back this time. We'll have to get aboard and rouse him.
4: Halt! Who goes there?
3: Leave this to me. Major Connell, urgent.
4: Advance, sir, to be recognized.
3: All right, sentry, walk your post. I know there have been definite orders to allow me through any time of the day or night.
5: Yes, sir. You may pass.
0: The sentry stepped aside. Helping the major along, the masked rider hurried to the train and into the car next to the president's.
1: This is the secretary's compartment.
3: He's awake now. I hear him.
6: Yes, what is it?
1: Mr. Secretary, it's urgent.
6: The Lone Ranger. But I thought you'd left on your mission.
1: I have someone with me, sir.
6: Someone with you? It's dark. I'll get a light.
1: No light, sir. We must be cautious.
3: Mr. Secretary, the Lone Ranger's brought me back. I must see the president.
6: Connell. Major Connell, is that you?
3: I must see the president.
6: Yes, gentlemen, at once. I'll wake him up immediately. The president is ready. Come.
0: The three men crossed to the next car, through the door and down the length of the car. And once again, the Lone Ranger found himself facing the desk with a shaded lamp. And the president behind it, his face in shadow.
7: Major Connell, we had feared for your safety. We welcome your return.
3: I am at your service, Mr. President.
7: You look as if you have been through a terrible ordeal.
1: Tonto found him barely conscious, Mr. President, but he was still crawling towards St. Louis.
7: I understand. Major, do you feel strong enough to tell us what happened to you?
3: I'll rest much better when it's said, Mr. President.
7: You understand our need for haste?
3: Yes, sir.
7: Very well. Suppose you tell us in your own words, Major. If you feel weak, you may stop.
3: I'll be able to complete my report, sir. As you know, when I left, I discarded my army uniform and put on Western attire. I rode to Laramie. I took the name of Burley and posed as a gunfighter and gambler. It took a while, but apparently my reputation was established. Because one night, about a week later, a group of men burst into my hotel room while I lay sleeping.
8: What in blazes is this?
9: Your hands off your gun belt, Burley.
8: Why, you? What's your smile for? What
9: We're
8: are you
9: taking you for a trip? Hit him with a gun.
8: No, you don't. You.
3: When I came to, the blindfold was on my eyes. My hands were bound behind my back. I was in the saddle. One man was with me. I don't know how long we rode. Might have been for a day, for a week. Might have gone in circles. All I know is I was in continual darkness and that we seemed to be going up and up. The air was cold and thin. I recall that before I dropped off again. Then the next thing I knew... The horses were gone. I was standing. The blindfold was gone from my eyes. I was in a great rocky cavern. Men were all around me with black handkerchiefs on their faces. At least 100 men. There were 2 great fires at the far end of the cave. Between them I saw a man on a platform. He too was masked. Then I saw that the fires cast a shadow behind him. Flickering shadow that joined together to form a black arrow. I was in the cave. The black arrow.
10: We've got organizations and brains and money. We're going to take over the West for ourselves. The army is scattered. They'll never know when or where we strike. Indian uprisings, stagecoach robberies, prairie fires. We'll use bad men and bankers, and no one will ever know. We're the Legion of the Black Arrow. We'll tear the stars and stripes off every flagpole west of the Mississippi. We'll build an empire of our own.
11: Yay!
10: Death to our enemies.
11: Hooray!
10: The West shall be ours.
11: Hooray!
10: The Legion of the Black Arrow.
11: Hooray!
3: Those were the aims of the Black Arrow. Murder, bloodshed, and treason. And then the meeting broke up and the men separated.
2: All right, Burley.
3: Huh?
2: Come along. Somebody wants to talk to you.
12: This way.
3: I was led to a dark corner of the cave, away from the men. I could hear the rumble of a river that flowed out of one wall of the cave and disappeared in the other. I was brought face to face with a man wearing a black kerchief. It might have been the leader who spoke before. I'm not sure.
1: This is Burley?
2: Yes, sir.
3: Hey, look, what's this all about? Am I local?
1: Quiet, Burley, and listen. You were brought here on our orders. For the 10 days you were in Laramie, we watched you. We decided you were the sort of man we need in the Black Arrow. You're smart, you're an outlaw, you're quick in the trigger. You want to join the Legion of the Black Arrow?
3: Well, yeah, I'd like the idea, but suppose I don't.
1: You join or you die.
3: You mean you murder me?
1: It's midnight now. Dawn will come in 5 hours. You have until then to make up your mind.
3: It sounds keener to me. Black Arrow, hmm?
1: You'll stay in this cave. You'll not go into the valley outside. Do you no good? There's only one trail out, and that's closely guarded. No one has ever escaped from here. You have until dawn.
3: After he left me, I knew I had to get away. I went to the cave entrance, but I was not allowed to go into the valley. I knew he'd meant it when he said it would do me no good. For hours, I walked in the cave, trying to find a way out. Then, just as dawn lightened the entrance from the valley, I saw an underground river at one corner of the cave. As the men came toward me, I ran for it. It was almost certain suicide, but I had to take the chance.
13: Get him! He's trying to get out
3: of the river!
13: Shoot!
12: Oh, we've got him. He's in the underground river. If he ain't dead now, he will be. He'll never get out alive.
1: Look. His body is drifting under the rock.
3: But somehow I did get out alive. I don't know how. I was wounded and half dead. Indians must have found me in the bank someplace miles away. I remember things only in dreams. I was delirious. All I know is I kept heading east. Always east. Oh. That's all. Then Tonto found me and the Lone Ranger brought me here. That's all, Mr. President.
7: Major Cuddle, there's no need for me to tell you how brave you've been. I'll get some rest.
3: Thank you, sir. I am tired.
6: Come. There's a berth in the next car.
3: Oh, there's one thing more, Mr. President. In the cave, I noticed the members of the Legion have a black arrow tattooed on the left wrist. Might help in identifying.
1: Connell! Connell! He's fainted.
6: Let me. I can get him to bed.
7: It's beginning to get light, Lone Ranger. You must be away from here by dawn.
1: Yes, Mr. President. I understand my mission.
7: The Legion of the Black Arrow has a secret meeting place and leader. You must find both. You must work alone. You'll report to none but me and my chosen aides. The Union must remain one and indivisible. You must dedicate your life and that of your Indian companion to this task to save your country from treason and sedition.
1: Tonto and I are Americans, Mr. President. I leave at once.
0: The masked man took his leave. Once again, he slipped through the line of sentries and made his way to Tonto and the horses. There he told him briefly what the president had said. Behind them, as they talked in low tones, they could hear the stir of the encampment.
1: So, that is our mission, Tonto. We must not fail.
11: We find Black Arrow.
1: We're heading west. A long way west. Scout ready?
11: Scout him ready.
1: Reveille. The camp will be awake very soon. Time to ride. After me, Kimosabe. Come on, Silver.
11: Get him up, Scout.
14: That's them, sir. That's a Lone Ranger in his pride.
15: We're a little late, Flint. I had to be very careful leaving the train. I was able to learn enough to know that the Lone Ranger's been given a mission to destroy our legion.
14: There they are against the horizon, sir. I can...
15: No, don't shoot, Flint.
14: But we
15: are... No, you'd miss at this distance. Besides, it would rouse everyone. The president would wonder why I'm out here. He might get suspicious of me.
14: Yes, sir. What do we do?
15: Get your horse. Ride at once for the Valley of the Black Arrow.
14: You mean I'm to desert?
15: Yes. Desert the army. Get there and report to our leader. This masked man gets around a lot. If we can discover his real identity, penetrate his disguise, it'll help us. We can use him as a decoy.
14: Kino, I'll pass the word. Nothing can defeat the Black Arrow. Nothing.

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8: Hey, Andy, did you hear that whistle at last?
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10: To prove that miracles can still happen, the kingfish finally got himself a job. For the last 2 days, he's been working for the government as a census taker. But apparently the job is too much for him, because right now he's back in his apartment complaining to his wife, Sapphire.
8: Holy smoke, Sapphire. I must have walked 300 miles today. This job has done ruined my arches. My metatarsal done collapsed on me.
13: Collapsed? But you are always complaining.
8: Complaining of nothing when I got out of the bathtub this morning and made a footprint like a wet pancake. I know that. And just look at the way my bunion is throbbing there. Look at that. It's beating like it's got a heart of its own. I quit in this census job, Sapphire. I quit in the job, that's all there is to it.
13: George Stevens, you ain't never held a job in your whole life. Why, even during the fall when everybody was working, you didn't do nothing.
8: Well, that wasn't my fault, honey. At the beginning of the war, they froze everybody in the present job. I was out of work, so it was my patriotic duty to be a bum.
13: Well, you ain't quitting this job, George, because walking never hurt nobody. Why, my father was a mailman, and for 35 years, he walked 20 miles a day with that heavy bag over his shoulder. And it never hurt him.
8: What do you mean it never hurt him? It pulled him all out of shape. One of the boy's shoulders was a foot higher than the other one.
13: George, you're exaggerating.
8: Who's exaggerating? When they died, they had to bury the old boy in a triangular box. I know what they did.
13: George Stevens, may I, as your wife, beg you not to give up this job. I'm asking you to keep up the work, bring home your money, and don't complain. I'm asking you just as nice as I can to get up and go to work tomorrow.
8: Well, now look, honey, there's only one thing that I got to say about this whole thing.
13: What you got to say, you big bum?
8: Set the alarm clock for 6 if I want to get an early start.
13: Well, you better keep that census job, or this year the government's going to have one less person to count.
8: I got to figure out an angle on this job somewhere. I wonder if there's any way of having somebody else do the work while I still get the money. I have to find somebody as stupid as a mule to do that for me. Mule. I think the next time I see Andy, his name's going to be Francis.
9: Hiya, Kingfish.
8: Oh, come in, Brother Andy, come in.
9: Say, what is that sign you got on the door there? Official Census Draft Board.
8: Well, just what I say, Andy. You see, they didn't get enough volunteers to count the population, so the government had to resort to the draft. And I was happy to say that I was appointed head draftsman for this area.
9: You were, huh?
8: Oh, yes, Andy, and it's my job to see that they don't get no-account counters to count the country. You see, that's my job.
9: Well, I guess they won't draft me, because they turned me down in the last draft on account of the equipment wouldn't fit me. No, the man say he couldn't find no helmet that come to a point in the back.
8: And the shape of a man's head ain't got no bearing on the census draft, because I just got a flash from Washington, D.C. that you was in. Huh? Yeah, you was now a buck private in the great census army. That's what you is.
9: Holy smoke. When did all this happen?
8: Last night, Andy. Down in Washington, General Hershey stuck his hand in the fishbowl and come up with a fantail and your number. That's what he does.
9: Last night. Boy, that happened fast, all right.
8: Oh, yeah, Andy, yeah. Now, here your number right here. They pulled it out of the fishbowl. 135. See that? Still a little wet. Look at it there.
9: Well, I can see why they draft people for the war, but how can they draft them just to take the census?
8: Oh, it's the most important thing in the world, Andy. Knowing how many people there is in the country, we wouldn't want to offend Russia, would we?
9: Wait a minute. What has the Russians got to know? Why they got to know how many people we got?
8: Well, don't be stupid, Andy. If there's a war, they got to know how many bullets to buy, don't they? What's it called?
9: Oh, yeah, yeah. I never thunk of that.
8: Oh, right. Sure. Suppose they just took a guess at our population and didn't make enough bullets to go around. No. They'd have to come over here and beat some of us to death with clubs. Now, you can't do that.
9: Yeah, well, I can see what good it'd do for the Russians, but what good do it do our country to find out how many people we got?
8: Well, lots of good, Andy. For instance, take the clothing manufacturers. Yeah, they got to know how many people there is so they'll know how many suits to make.
9: Yeah.
8: Yeah, well, if they ain't got enough of the right figures, you know, next year you'll liable to see 20% of the population walking around in the BVDs. BVD people come up shy, we're in big trouble there, too.
9: That'd be a mess, all right. Well, I guess if that's the case, I got to do my duty.
8: Oh, fine, Andy, and I tell you what. Just hold your derby over your heart there, and I'll administer the census taker's oath to you.
9: Yeah, well, go ahead, administer the thing.
8: I said your heart, Andy. You got the thing down over your gallbladder there.
9: Oh.
8: Yeah, that's better there. Now, does you, Andrew Brown, being a fairly sound mind, promise to uphold the tradition of the census department despite rain, hail, sleet, biting dogs, kids with slingshots, and all inflamed bunions?
9: I do.
8: Congratulations, Andy. Here's your official census questionnaire. A map of your territory, a fountain pen, and a box of Blue Jays. Carry on, old boy. Put it there.
9: Hey, you know, this is nice of you letting me use your personal fountain pen with your name on it.
8: Oh, yeah, Andy. I started to have my pen serving in this great cause. At a time like this, can't none of us be slackers, you know.
9: Ah.
8: Here, take this briefcase along with you, too, with all the stuff in it.
9: Yeah, well, now, there's just one more thing, Kingfish. How much do the government pay me for doing this census work?
8: Pay you?
9: Yeah.
8: Andy, did Admiral Dewey ask for pay when they sunk the man? Did the men ask for overtime when they had to wait an hour? Did Betsy Ross ask for money when she sold Stars and Stripes on General Washington's pants?
9: Yeah, you're right, Kingfish. I was a heel to even mention it.
8: Certainly you.
9: Well, farewell, Kingfish. I is off to do my duty. I'm really going to cover some ground today. I'm going to do some walking. Madam, I is the census taker. What is your full name? Madam, how much money do you make? And now, mister, how many children does you have? Madam, how much money do you got? All right, sonny. How many children do you have? Excuse me, but how many children have you got in your money? Oh, me, oh, me. I must have been to 40 places. I'm so tired, I'm getting these questions all mixed up. I don't know which ones I ask in first or second or nothing. Oh, it's almost 11 o'clock at night.
8: I'm going to take that one house over there by that vacant lot, and then I'm going to call it a day.
0: Oh, honey, I just had to call you. I wish you wouldn't work down at the office this late at night. Yes, I know, honey, but it's so lonely here with nothing but a vacant lot next to it. All right, dear. I'll try not to worry, but make it as soon as you can. Oh, dear, I'm so nervous. Oh, I wonder who that can be at this hour of the night.
9: All right, how much money has you got?
0: Money? Ah! Help! Help! Police!
9: But listen.
0: Oh, thank heavens, I got the door closed. He tried to rob me. Oh, me, the only thing to do is call the police. Operator, get me the police department. Yes, a man just tried to rob me.

0: Amy, will you please calm down and tell me what you're trying to tell me here?
1: Well, look here in the paper, Amos. Beetle-browed intruder attempts to rob local woman.
0: Yeah, I see that, but what about it?
1: Well, Amos, I as the beetle they is looking for.
0: Andy, how in the world did you get mixed up in this here thing?
1: Well, the whole thing started when I heard the Russians was coming over here in their BVDs and beat us to death with clubs. And when I rung this woman's door, she thunk I was trying to rob her. All I was trying to do was censor her.
0: Censor her?
1: Yeah. Then she started screaming, and I run out of there.
0: Well, it just looked kind of suspicious. Why in the world did you do that for, Andy?
1: Well, Amos, listen, the way I figure, if you gets caught near an open safe or a screaming woman, there ain't nobody going to believe you're waiting for a streetcar. I'll tell you that.
0: And the one thing I don't understand about the whole thing is, since when has you been working for the census department? Explain that much to me, will you please?
1: Well, the Kingfish done drafted me yesterday morning.
0: Drafted you?
1: Yeah.
0: Listen, Andy, the Kingfish got some kind of an angle in this here thing. They ain't drafting nobody for the census.
1: They ain't, huh?
0: No.
1: But the Kingfish say they was.
0: Oh, look, Andy, I think the Kingfish was getting you to do his work. That's exactly what I bet he was doing.
1: Yeah. I'm going right over there now. You know, I was just thinking something here.
0: What's that, Andy?
1: Do you think that maybe the Kingfish and that General Hershey bar could be in cahoots on this thing?
0: Oh, yeah. Now, listen, Brother Andy, there ain't no sense in wanting to punch me in the nose. If that woman thought that you was robbing her, why, we was in big trouble. That's all there is to it.
1: Yeah, but Kingfish, you got to go to the police and tell them that I was taking the census in your place.
0: Yeah, well, I can't do that, stupid. Don't you see? If they found that out, why, they'd throw me in the clink for fraud. Now, I can't do that neither, you see.
1: Well, I ain't going to be the one to go up to that big iron motel up the Hudson. I'll tell you that.
0: Well, Andy, it looked like one of us is going to have to go to jail.
1: Yeah, well, how are we going to recite it?
0: Well, let's take a vote on it.
1: All right. I votes I don't go to jail.
0: And I votes that I don't go to jail. Count the vote here. Looks like we got a tie, don't it? Yeah, we're going to have a runoff vote here. Now, remember, Andy, in political circles, it ain't polite to vote for yourself. Just remember that.
1: It ain't, huh?
0: No. Now, go ahead. Start the vote again.
1: All right. I votes for you.
0: Good.
1: I votes for you to go to jail.
0: Went wrong here, too, didn't it? Thought I had you in a striped suit there already. Now, look here. I tell you, Andy, we really ain't got enough people here to put on a good election.
1: Yeah,
0: maybe we better cut cards for it. That's what we ought to do, cut cards.
1: Yeah, okay. Get them out.
0: I got a deck right here in the desk drawer here. I'm playing canasta with myself here. I will show you something here.
1: Yeah.
0: Yeah, there we are. Now, just make sure there ain't going to be no cheating. You look out the window while I shuffle the cards.
1: No, no, nothing doing now. Nothing doing. I'm going to watch every move you make.
0: Yeah. All right, Andy. All right, now, fan him out on the table here. All right, now, low man. The low man goes to jail.
1: Yeah.
0: All right, I'll draw first. There. I got a 10. Go ahead, Andy, see if you can top that.
1: Okay. Let me get one here. Oh, boy, I got a king.
0: King no good, Andy. King don't count. This is a democracy. Go ahead, draw another card.
1: Okay. I got a queen. Well, I guess I'm in the same trouble there.
0: Yeah. I'll tell you what, Andy, we'll put these four cards back in. We'll draw again now. You go ahead and draw first this time. Go ahead.
1: Yeah, okay. I got a 9.
0: You got a 9. Well, let me draw here. Look at that. I win. I got a king.
1: Wait a minute here. Hold it. Hold it. When I draw the king, you said it didn't count because this was a democracy.
0: Yeah, well, I forgot to tell you, Andy, I happen to be a British subject. Tough luck, old bean. I'll come up to see you on the
1: day. Hold everything now. Wait a minute. Listen, Kingfish, you done cheated me here. I'm not going to jail, and that's final.
0: Well, I tell you, I ain't going there neither, because... Wait a minute, Andy.
1: What?
0: You know, when it come right down to it, I don't guess there's no reason for either one of us to go to jail, because after all, that woman didn't really get a good look at your face. The police ain't got no clues, evidence, or nothing. And they'll never pick us up.
1: Yeah, that's right. They got to have a hapus capus to arrest us. And they ain't got no way of hapus in our capuses, you know that?
0: Yeah, well, we in great shape here. He can just sit here and laugh at the police department, laugh at the census department, laugh at the government.
1: Oh, yeah, let's laugh at everybody.
0: Oh, yeah. Yeah, we ain't got nothing to worry about. You know that, don't you? Oh, short at the barber.
2: Well, I never expected. I'm certainly glad. Hi, fellas.
0: Shorty, what you doing over this way?
2: Well, I just come over to tell you the latest news on that beetle-browed robber that tried to hold up that woman on 134th Street.
0: The latest news?
2: Mm.
0: Yeah, well, what did you hear, Shorty?
2: Well, it was in the afternoon paper. It seems the robber left a clue at the scene that would positively identify him, and the police expect an arrest momentarily.
0: Holy smoke, Shorty. And there is the beetle-browed robber.
1: Oh, me. Look like they done happens to our capuses, you know that? What I gonna do? The police will probably be here any minute. Now is the time that a fella needs his friends close to him.
2: Yeah, well, don't worry, Andy. I'll stick by your side, old pal. I'll never leave a true friend like you. I'll be right next to you, old buddy. You can depend upon... You don't have to... So long, stranger.
1: Holy smoke, Kingfish, now he is really in a mess.
0: We?
1: Yeah.
0: Andy, depluralize the thing, will you please? There happened to be the only one beetle in this, and that's you.
1: Yeah, but Kingfish, ain't you gonna stick by me?
0: Stick by you for what? What you talking about stick by
1: you
0: here?
1: You gotta stick by me. I is in the soup.
0: But there ain't no sense in having two matzo balls in there. You just...
1: Wait, listen, Kingfish.
0: Oh, listen, nothing. Look here. If you were stupid enough to let a woman think that you was going to rob her, don't blame me for it. Take the punishment like a man. That's all you got to do. Don't get me in the mess.
1: Kingfish, this is the dirtiest trick you done ever pulled. You got me into it. Now you got to help me. You know it?
0: I'll help you. I'll drive you over to the police station and save you the disgrace of riding in the wagon. That's what I do.
1: Oh, listen now, Kingfish.
0: Oh, wait a minute. Come in. Who is you, mister?
3: I'm from police headquarters. We got a clue in that robbery on 134th Street that led us here.
0: Oh, you in the right place, all right, and the man is ready to go. There's your man right there, Andrew Brown. I is George Stevens.
3: Good. Come along, Stevens. We found a fountain pen with your name on it.
0: Wait a minute, sir. You see, the whole thing, that is a... Well, Andy, don't just stand there. Say something there.
1: Officer, I ain't never seen this fella before in my whole life.
3: Stevens, let's go.
0: Now, wait a minute. You listen here. You can't bust in here without a search warrant. I have got my rights. I am an American citizen. I am protected by the Bill of Rights and American heritage and everything else. It's all in the Constitution. And I ain't going.
3: You see this nightstick wise guy?
0: Well, now that the Constitution is repealed, I'll be right along.

0: Oh, me. Locked up in this cell. What a disgrace. And this bunk is so hard. Oh, if I could only go to sleep. They can't do this to an innocent man. Oh, me. I wonder what they're going to do to me. They'll never believe I was innocent.
1: Oh.
0: I wish I wasn't so tired so I could think. Oh, I gotta sleep. What in the world is the judge going to do to me?
1: Oh.
0: What is it?

0: George Kingfish Stevens, on behalf of the state of New York, for armed robbery with a loaded fountain pen, I sentence you to be taken to the state penitentiary where, on the night of April 20th, you'll be put to death in the electric chair.
1: No, not the chair. Not the chair. I got a wife. It would kill her. It would kill her. Oh, Sapphire, honey. I'm so glad you come to see me. I goes to the chair tomorrow night. I know it's breaking your heart, daughter, and I knows it. But, honey, you were smiling. Is you got good news?
2: Oh, yes, George. I just been to the governor, and he done granted my request.
1: Oh, that's great, honey. You mean he's going to pardon me?
2: Don't be silly. He's letting me sell the television rights to your electrocution for $4,000.
1: Honey, you can't mean that. You will miss me, honey. You'll be lonely, honey.
2: Don't worry about me, George. I'm throwing a big cocktail party in the death house right after they pulls the switch.
1: Oh, but honey.
2: Well, so long, George. I won't be seeing you later. I'll be glad when you dead, you rascal.
1: Oh, no. Oh, me. I goes to the chair at midnight. The guard said it is be coming to get me ready for the electric chair. Uh-oh, I hear footsteps coming down the corridor now. Oh, me, I wonder who's going to do that nasty job.
3: Hello?
1: Andy, you going to prepare me for the electric chair?
3: Yeah, and they didn't have to draft me for this. I volunteered.
1: Andy, what are you doing there, boy?
3: Just slitting your trouser leg.
1: Oh, Andy, is you going to shave my head, too?
3: No, Kingfish, far as your head is concerned, you've been ready for the chair for the past 20 years. Come on, Kingfish, let me get to work here.
2: George goes to the electric chair tonight.
3: Hot dog, they're roasting the Kingfish tonight.
4: Clara Van Porter, will you please hurry? They'll have the old boy barbecued before we get there.
1: No. I go to the chair in 10 minutes, and my friends hate me. Wait a minute. The light is going dim. They're testing the chair. Oh, Warden! Warden! Come in here, Warden! Warden! I gotta talk to you.
5: Well, somebody called higher number 4328.
1: Oh, Warden. Can't you do something for me? I is innocent. I tell you, I is innocent.
5: Oh, don't be silly. They all say that. Stevens, I brung you your last meal. There it is. A great big rainbow trout.
1: Yeah, but Warden, this fish ain't even fried.
5: Don't worry about that. Just put it in your mouth and sit tight. Well, I'll see you later. I'm going in and dust off the chair.
1: Oh, me. Look at the clock. 1 minute to go. What is it going to do? Oh, look who's coming down the cell block here. It's my lawyer, Calhoun. Oh, see me, Calhoun. See me. Tell me, did you go see the governor?
6: Oh, yeah, Kingfish, old pal. Don't worry about a thing. I is happy to tell you that you won't have to go to the electric chair.
1: Oh, that is wonderful, Calhoun.
6: I went to the governor and I begged and I pleaded. And I said to him, I said, you can't send this innocent boy to the chair. You can't turn that electricity that comes through this innocent man's veins. You can't throw the switch on this fair flower of manhood. And Kingfish, that's what done it. The government said you didn't have to go to the electric chair.
1: Oh, that's wonderful.
6: Yeah, you get in the gas chamber instead.
1: No. Say, where is I? Oh, I'm still in the cell. I've been dreaming. Oh, what a horrible dream. Oh, I ain't never going to do nothing wrong again in my life. Oh, I'm glad that was a dream. I went in here because I palmed that census job off on end, and I'll never do nothing like that again. I'm going straight for the rest of my life. I'll never do nothing wrong again if I ever gets out of here.
7: Yeah, Kingfish Sapphire paid your bail and Andy explained to the judge about the census mixed up and you is now a free man.
3: Oh, yeah, Kingfish. We is your friends, all right, and we hope you done learned your lesson.
1: What you mean done learned my lesson? Now, wait a minute, Sheriff. Listen, just cause you done me a little favor, don't start rubbing it in on me here, you know.
3: But wait a minute here, Kingfish.
1: Wait a minute, nothing here. I've been thinking this whole thing over. I didn't do nothing wrong. You was the one that got me in jail with your stupidity. The only lesson I learned is that from now on I'm going to do things myself. And you can forget about that census thing too, Ander. From now on, the old Kingfish here is taking that job over itself, and there won't be no mistakes.
3: Oh, come on, Amos. I don't even want to talk to him.
7: Yeah, well, I don't like to say this, Kingfish, but you deserve to get yourself in trouble.
1: Oh, shut up, Amos. Well, I better get on with my census taking here. I got a lot of houses to call on, and I'm going to start right now. That's what I'm going to do.
8: But listen, honey. I tell you, there ain't no reason for you to be jealous of me.
9: You listen. I know you've been seeing another man when I was away on business trips.
8: Oh.
9: Now, I ain't gonna stand for that. That's why I come home a day early. I'm gonna find out who it is.
8: Oh, you is ridiculous. I ain't never looked at another man. It's just a lot of jealous nonsense.
9: But I tell you, I know there's another man.
8: But, honey, listen.
9: Now, who that ringing our doorbell? Well, nobody know I'm home. Well, go on, answer.
8: All right.
9: I'm gonna stay behind the door. And if it's a man and he says one thing out of line, there's going to be fireworks around here.
1: Good evening. I'm sorry I was late. Is your husband home?
9: So this is the guy. Take that, fella.
1: No! Oh!

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1: Last year, forest fires destroyed enough lumber to build 86,000 five-room houses. Forest fires are our most shameful waste. They can and must be prevented. When you go into Woodlands this spring, be careful with cigarettes and campfires and find out about the law before using fires in the woods. Forest fires can be prevented, but it's up to you. Stay tuned for the Edgar Bergen Charlie McCarthy program with Jack Benny, a special guest. This is CBS, the Columbia Broadcasting System.

0: on your last trip, did you discover what the Earth people eat? They eat a great many of these. They peel them with their metal knives. Boil them for 20 of their minutes. Then they smash them all to bits. They are clearly the most primitive people.
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0: On your last trip, did you discover what the Earth people eat? 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They peel them with their metal knives. Boil them for 20 of their minutes. Then they smash them all to bits. They are clearly the most primitive people.
1: For MASH, get smash.
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0: I am the Whistler. And I know many things, for I walk by night. I know many strange tales, many secrets hidden in the hearts of men and women who have stepped into the shadows. Yes, I know the nameless terrors of which they dare not speak.
1: Tonight, the Signal Oil Company, marketers of Signal's famous Go Farther gasoline and motor oil, bring you another in a series of strange tales by the Whistler. The story of the wild moors and strange people of Devon. Listen to Local Storm. But first, I'd like to take a moment to tell you about Harry Carter, whose signal station out near one of the big motion picture studios I visited this week. When I asked Harry how long he'd been serving Culver City motorists, he replied, "I've been doing business here since 1927, and some of my first customers are still with me after 17 years. One of Harry's proudest jobs is keeping a fleet of 28 studio limousines in first-class condition. And you've never seen cars gleam so brightly or motors hum so sweetly. Naturally, a dealer that gives such service has lots of steady customers. To keep that sort of service going, there's Jerry Corelli, who's been helping Harry 12 years, and Conrad McCoy, who's been with him 6 years. Well, friends, like Harry

0: 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So you can depend on them for conscientious, thorough service that'll keep you satisfied year after year. 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
1: On the southwesterly tip of England, deep in the wild moors of Devon, lies the little village of Stone Cross. Invalided Mrs. Wentworth is one of the few residents of this lonely place. She hasn't been here very long. She moved from London after the Blitz to this safer place and bought a little white stone cottage on the moor. She has few, if any, friends. Her neurotic ways and snappy tongue and commanding attitude have turned them away. She has few visitors. The vicar's wife, occasionally, and Dr. Brooks more often. He's not really a doctor. He's a masseur, and he's in the living room of the cottage now, giving Mrs. Wentworth one of her treatments. It's not going too well. The unseasonable weather seems to have upset Mrs. Wentworth.
2: Come now, try. Just once more, Mrs. Wentworth.
3: Oh, please, doctor. Don't ask me to try to move again. It's agony. Agony, I tell you.
2: But you don't try. Please try to understand it's really mostly in your mind. It's a psychoneurosis. I can't believe the pain's as bad as you say.
3: My dear man, it's only by sheer pluck I stopped from fainting because of the excruciating agony in my legs. And this beastly weather has made it 10 times worse. I don't think you should make me exercise. You know what the heart specialist in London told me. No exertion or excitement. Besides, I don't think they help me.
2: Well, haven't you felt any improvement from all this massage treatment?
3: Well, the swelling seems to have gone down a bit.
2: Swelling? Mrs. Wentworth, you've never had any swelling.
3: Oh, yes, I did. And the aching, if only you knew. Sometimes I feel like giving up.
2: So do I.
3: What do you mean?
2: I mean, if you won't try, then there's nothing more I can do for you. You say my massages don't help you, and you don't do your exercises, and you don't follow your instructions, and you don't take your medicine.
3: Certainly. They don't do me any good. You should try something different. You promised to cure me. You ought to be ashamed of yourself. You're sworn by oath to administer to the sick and to relieve the suffering, and you say it's a waste of time.
2: Very well. I'll see what else I can do.
3: You'd better, or I'll cut you out of my will without a penny. Sometimes I think you're letting me die on purpose, just to see if you can get your hands on the money. But let me tell you this. If I don't feel better, a lot better, very quickly, I'm going to get a fresh will drawn up.
2: Now, please don't say foolish things, Mrs. Wentworth. I don't need your money. I assure you, all I'm doing is my very best to make you well and have you walking again.
3: And what about my wheelchair? You said you'd fix that, too. Hark at it. All the time, squeak, squawk, squeak, squawk, squeak, squawk. It's getting on my nerves.
2: Well, I really don't have time now. I have to be back at the village hall by 6 to assist at the post-mortem.
3: Post-mortem? Who on?
2: Old Mrs. Lynn. She was found dead last night. Probably murdered.
3: Good heavens, the vicar's wife.
2: Yes, the vicar's wife.
3: Oh, how awful. I never hear anything out here. I don't think you should leave me stuck out miles from everywhere with a murderer at large in this awful storm. I think it's
2: enough. Olive will take care of you. I really must go.
3: I'll phone you if I get any worse.
2: Yes, do that.
3: Olive will let you out.
2: I can let myself out, thank you. Good night.
3: Good night.

0: But Dr. Brooks didn't go to the village. If she could have watched him, she would see him making his way through the wet, rotting vegetation of the overgrown garden to the rear of the cottage. Mrs. Wentworth might have wondered about that if she had seen. But she didn't, and so...
1: Olive! Olive, come here, Olive. Where are you?
2: Yes, Mum. If my dear husband were alive, he'd horsewhip that doctor for incompetence.
3: Yes, Mum.
2: Olive, did you hear about the vicar's wife?
3: Aye, Mum. Weren't it awful? Milkman told me. When I went past there this morning, all blinds was down. I thought it were funny.
2: What did he tell you?
3: Who?
2: The milkman.
3: He said vicar went up to London to see about orphans outing. And when he got back last night, there she were in kitchen. They say it must have been a madman what wrung her poor neck.
2: Oh, keep quiet. Don't tell me such things.

0: Who asked me?
1: Turn the wireless on. It's time for the news.
0: Yes, Mum.
1: That's right. Leave it there.
0: Anything else, Mum?
1: No, I don't think so.
0: Yes, Mum.
1: Oh, dear. Why don't they get on with the news?
2: This is the BBC regional program. Before we get on with the regular news, we have a special police bulletin. The police warn residents of the county of Devonshire to be on the lookout for a dangerous criminal wanted for murder. This is his description. He is a man aged about 27.
1: Ah!
2: Harlan,
1: the lights are gone. Harlan, come here, quick. Oh dear. Harlan.
0: I'll be here, Mum.
1: Well, don't just stand there in the dark. Light the candles.
0: Yes, ma'am.
1: Oh, what a ghostly place this is. Every time there's a storm, the lights go out. Just when one needs them most. I wish I'd never come to this godforsaken place. Olive, what have you got your coat on for?
0: I've put you a nice supper on a tray in kitchen. All you have to do is light the gas for the hot water for your tea, Mum. I hope I can be at home before rain starts.
1: You're not thinking of leaving me alone, are you?
0: Yes, Mum.
1: Well, you can't. Dr. Brooks left strict instructions. I was not to be left alone.
0: It be my early night, Mum.
1: You don't seem to understand. I'm too ill to be left alone in this dreadful storm. And
0: sorry,
1: I will...
0: Mum, but my husband has to have his supper. Come storm or no storm. Nothing hinders his appetite.
1: Oh, please, please stay. A little while tonight. There's a good girl. Just till the lights come on again, eh?
0: You can see fine now, Mum. Ain't no good being afraid on thunder. Thunder never hurt no one.
1: I forbid you to leave this house.
0: But I got to, Mum.
1: I warn you, Olive. If you go now, I'll cut you and your husband out of my will. I'm an old woman. I won't live much longer. So don't do anything you'll be sorry about later.
0: I have to go, Mum. You don't know George when he's kept waiting.
1: Please, please don't, Olive. Please don't go. If you stay, I'll give you that hat and that coat you liked in the village. I'll buy it for you tomorrow. I'm so afraid. I'm old and I'm lonely. I'm dreadfully afraid. Please, please say you'll stay, Olive.
0: Sorry, Mum, but I've got to get home. I'll be back in morning. Good night.
1: How can you be so unkind, you ungrateful girl? Come back! Come back, Olive! Come back!

0: gray head buried in her hands, sobbing as if her heart would break. She stays that way for perhaps a quarter of an hour in the flickering candlelight. The only sound, the thunder in her sobbing, and then...
1: What was it? What was that? Oh, it must have been the rain. I don't hear anything now. Couldn't have been that man, that murderer. No, no, it couldn't. No one would want to harm me, a poor old invalid. No, no, I won't think of such things. I won't, I won't. No, I don't want to see it.
0: A man is peering in the window. He's silhouetted by the lightning. He's moving away toward the door.
1: Who's that? Is that you, Olive? Is anyone there? Oh, what an awful night. I shouldn't be left here alone. I'll have a heart attack. Oh, dear, oh, dear. I won't be left alone. No, the telephone. Why doesn't she answer? Oh, why doesn't she answer me?
2: What number, please? What number, please?
1: I want Waterfield, 1702.
2: Waterfield, 1702.
1: Yes, yes.
2: They do not reply.
1: But they must reply. That's the village hall. They're having a post-mortem on that poor...
2: Sorry, they do not reply.
1: Well, keep trying then. There must be someone there.
0: The man is in the room now. I can just see him in the dim, flickering candlelight. He's hiding in the shadow of the doorway. She has her back to him as she sits hunched in her old wheelchair, trying to get the doctor on the phone.
1: Hello? Hello? Hello? Oh, what is the matter with the phone? Hello? Hello? Hello?
0: The man is right behind her now. He's raised his hands, huge hands, with the fingers outstretched, reaching toward her neck.
1: Hello? Hello? Hello, Exchange? Oh, drat the phone, drat the whole blessed place. What a place. What am I to do? What was that? I could have sworn I heard... Who's there? Oh, there's someone right behind me. Who is it? Who? Ah!
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0: As the storm clouds thunder across the countryside, the invalid, Mrs. Wentworth, left alone in her solitary cottage at the edge of the moor, is startled by a hulking figure intruding into her living room. Is it... could it be the murderer who is roaming the countryside? Could it be?
1: Who is it? Who are you?
2: Evening, Mrs. Wentworth. Hope I didn't frighten you.
1: Oh, it's you, George. Yes, you did frighten me.
2: I knocked, and as you didn't answer, I thought better come on in and see how everything were all right.
1: Well, thank you, George. I'm very pleased you did. I told Olive I didn't want to be left alone, but she had to go and get your supper.
2: I know. I just seen her. She told us how thunder had made you a bit jumpy. So I told Les, never mind about my supper, I said. I'll go and cheer the old girl up. Won't be long, for I has you laughing like a 16-year-old.
1: Oh, George, you shouldn't talk like that. You really are a one, you are. Come here by the fire and get warm, eh?
2: What you need is a drop of parsnip wine. Get the roses back in your cheeks. I'll get it for you.
1: Oh, you're a good boy. Get my supper, will you, George? It's all ready. I'll have left it on a tray on the kitchen table.
2: Won't be a couple of shakes or ducks, eh?
1: Oh, what a difference it makes if you aren't all alone. I didn't think I was going to eat a thing.
2: There you be, Your Royal Majesty. Supper fit set before the Queen.
1: Oh, thank you, George. You don't know how nice it is to have you here.
2: Here you are. Here's your very good health.
1: Thank you.
2: That does go down nice, that do.
1: It's very good. How is my garden these days, George? With the nasty wet weather, I haven't been out of the house since Sunday.
2: Garden be doing fine. What with mud and all, I ain't done nothing much from outside.
1: Well, I saw you digging between the raspberry bushes. I think it was yesterday.
2: But you said it hadn't been out.
1: I saw you from the window.
2: Was thinking of putting you in there.
1: Oh, George, you're always joking. Oh, don't tease me. What's it for?
2: Going to bury some old rubbish? What I want out of the way? Though them raspberry bushes world are good, that will.
1: Oh, how nice. I love raspberries. Do you think I'll get a good crop?
2: If you ask me, I think you'll get more than what you bargained for.
1: Oh, I do hope so. And how are the other things getting on? I don't know what I'd do without you. You've worked wonders around here. It's a real pleasure to have you working for me.
2: A real pleasure to work for you, it'd be. Not like working up to vicarage, old parsony be moaning about, always moaning about something. If it ain't one thing, be another. Not like us, and us and gets on all right, don't us,
1: Oh, you are a one, you are. I had forgotten you used to work at the vicarage. Tell me, George, did you hear any gossip in the village about what happened to the vicar's wife? They say she was murdered.
2: Yes, I heard them talking. Some say she weren't, some say she weren't. If she asks me, I says it were a good riddance. But let's forget about her. Drink up now. Here's your very good health again.
1: Well, I shouldn't, really.
2: Oh, come along. Won't hurt you, my pretty.
1: I'm feeling a lot better now. You cheered me up, George. I think the storm is passing over now. And what do you think?
2: Bless ye. In morning, storm will be gone. Old sun will be shining. You never know as how this ever happened.
1: I do hope so. This weather makes me feel my world is coming to an end. Tell me, what did you do for work before you went to the vicarage?
2: Work down to the slaughterhouse, I did.
1: Oh, how ghastly. Those poor animals. How you must have hated it.
2: Nay, I liked it well there. More fun than a barrel of monkeys.
1: Well, why did you leave, George?
2: The blooming inspector throwed me out.
1: What on earth for?
2: I used to like to kill him with me bare hands.
1: Oh, how dreadful. How fearfully dreadful. I wish you wouldn't say such things like that. You've given me the cold shivers. Put some more wood on the fire, will you, George?
2: You ain't supped enough of that wine. That's what matter with you.
1: I've had enough. And if you ask me, I think you have.

0: George gets up and puts more wood on the fire. The blaze gives long, weird, fantastic shadows to the scene as he moves behind her chair. He's looking at his great hands now. He's slowly raising them to the level of Mrs. Wentworth's old neck. She doesn't turn, but she's tensed up. She seems to sense her danger.
1: What are you up to, George? Let go of my chair.
2: Stop pulling at wheels. You ain't going nowhere.
1: Let go!
2: Shut up and hollering. Hollering won't help you.
1: You must be mad. The murder. That hole you've been digging. Those poor animals. Please. Please listen to me. You can have anything you want.
2: You won't tell her no tales of this away.
1: You can have my money, all of it. I'll give it to you.
2: I'll get it. Don't you worry about that. Now hold still. I'll get it over quick like. It won't hurt you.
1: Please. Please let me go. Please. Don't. Don't. Don't. Ah!
0: He's struggling, trying to move the chair by pulling at the wheels, but he holds it easily with one hand, while with the other he's reaching for her scraggy, fragile old neck. At the touch of his fingers, she struggles up from her chair and runs from him. Now two people are running down the garden path toward the cottage. They're at the door now. Why, it's Dr. Brooks and Olive. Mrs. Wentworth is standing in the center of the room, and George is by the fire holding her chair, and he's laughing.
2: God bless you, Mrs. Wentworth. You'll be all right now. You'll always be all right from now on.
3: Thank God it worked. I knew it would. I'm sorry George frightened you so, but you asked me to try something else, and so I told him to do it, as if it was the only way we could get you walking again. Now, you won't ever need that chair again. I think you'll agree that it was worth it.
1: Oh, I'm going to faint.
3: Leave her alone, Olive. She won't faint.
1: How dare you trick me like this? I'm desperately ill. You might have given me a heart attack.
3: Oh, there's nothing at all the matter with you.
1: Get out of my house, all of you. Get out. Go on. Get out of my house. I see you're all sorry for this.
4: I don't want to be well.
2: You know what you'll be. You'll be an ungrateful old witch on wheels. And I hope you get struck like it.
1: Get out! Get out, do you hear? You'll be sorry. The lot of you, you'll be sorry. I'll cut you all out of my will, all of you.
3: Well, I'm certain that's all right with us, Mrs. Wentworth. None of us asked to be put there in the first place. So none of us will miss being taken out. If we ever were there at all.
1: What do you mean, ever there at all?
3: I mean, I don't think that we were in your will at all. That's only another device of your neurotic brain to force people to do as you wish. Well, I, for one, have had enough of such things. I tried to help you, and I did. I proved you tonight that you can walk, that there's nothing at all the matter with you.
1: By frightening me nearly to death with that horrible man.
2: Yeah, now, be that proper. Us were only trying to help you.
3: Oh, never mind, George. Perhaps we'd best forget about it and leave her.
1: Yes, get out. Get out of my house. You fiend. You fiend.
4: Now, who could that be on such a night?
3: I don't know. You better find out.
5: Hello. Is Mrs. Wentworth at home?
6: Yes, sir. Who shall I say is calling?
5: Inspector Gentry of Scotland Yard and Constable Irwin of your village police.
2: By gum, Scotland Yard.
1: Inspector. Oh, come in, Inspector. Thank God you came here. I've just had the fright of my life.
5: Is that right now, ma'am? Well, what caused it?
1: These terrible people. They frightened me nearly to death.
5: Well, now, that's hardly a nice thing to do.
3: I can explain it, Inspector.
5: Yes, perhaps you'd better.
3: Well, you see, Mrs. Wentworth is my patient. I'm Dr. Brooks. This is her maid, Olive, and her gardener, George.
5: Yes, I know. And you're her doctor?
1: He's not a doctor at all, just a masseur.
3: But I was giving Mrs. Wentworth treatments, and she didn't respond. I was sure that she was not really ill, so I tried an experiment to see if I couldn't prove it. And I thought she would, of course, realize that I was trying to help her.
5: Oh, and what was the experiment?
1: Frightening me to death. Making me think George was going to murder me.
5: Oh.
3: Well, yes, you see, there'd been all this talk about the murder of the vicar's wife. And I asked George to come in here when she was alone tonight and act as if he intended to strangle her. In her fright, she got up from her chair for the first time in months. So, you see, the experiment did work.
5: Rather rough on the patient, though, don't you think? Doctor?
3: Well, I didn't intend to upset her so much. I'm sorry if I made a mistake. It was really something of a joke, you know. Nothing to get so excited about.
5: I'm not so sure about that, Mr. Brooks. Is this the man, Constable?
7: Aye, that's him right enough, Inspector. You see, Mrs. Wentworth, I'm not so sure they didn't really intend to murder you tonight. Because, you see, we have positive proof that this man, George, your gardener, is the murderer of the vicar's wife.
4: George? Oh, no.
3: Inspector, you can't.
4: Oh, George! Look out!
7: Get him, Constable. Yeah. Good show, Constable. That blow should hold him for a while.
3: Inspector, I'm sorry. I had no idea. I'd never have done such a thing if I'd known.
7: Perhaps not.
3: You're not thinking that I could have been planning a murder with George.
7: I didn't say that, Dr. Brooks. Do you have a guilty conscience?
3: Oh, no, of course not. And Mrs. Wentworth will tell you. I'm one of her best, her only friends here in the village. She'll tell you.
7: Wait a minute.
3: Mrs. Wentworth. Good heavens.
7: I don't think Mrs. Wentworth will tell us anything, Dr. Brooks. And I'm just wondering.
3: Wondering? What?
7: Whether the law considers frightening a person to death murder.
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0: Well, that was rather a drastic cure Dr. Brooks used on Mrs. Wentworth, wasn't it? Yes, he cured her of her illness, all right, by frightening her to death. You see, Dr. Brooks dreamed up that character for George, the character of a man who just loved to strangle things and people with his big, strong hands. And he was utterly amazed to find that he had hit the nail on the head, that George actually was that character. George probably would have murdered Mrs. Wentworth some night anyway, just as he did his other gardening client, the vicar's wife. Quite a coincidence, wasn't it? So much a coincidence, in fact, that the police wouldn't believe it could be a coincidence, especially after they found out Dr. Brooks had a good motive for murder. Yes, you see, the good doctor was surprised to find that the old lady had named him in her will. Her death would bring him a tidy fortune. Another coincidence? Well, just one too many, I'm afraid. No jury will ever believe the good doctor's protestations of innocence. No, I'm afraid the good doctor will find himself convicted of a crime he didn't commit. A crime that wasn't a crime at all. The murder of Mrs. Wentworth.

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The story by James Sussex. 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

0: where nothing tastes nicer than Cadbury's Dairy Milk. 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
1: Magic.
2: Yeah.
0: That's because there's a glass and a half of full cream milk in every half pound. 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
1: It's time for My Favorite Husband, starring Lucille Ball.
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1: Yes, it's the new gay family series starring Lucille Ball with Richard Denning. 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
2: Yum, yum, yum.
3: Jell-O puddings.
2: Yum, yum, yum.
3: Jell-O tapioca puddings. Yes, sirree.
1: And now Lucille Ball with Richard Denning as Liz and George Cooper. Two people who live together and like it. As we look in on the Coopers tonight, we see a romantic little family scene. Liz and George are having dinner by candlelight.
2: Oh, isn't this romantic, dear? I just love eating by candlelight, don't you?
4: Well, I could stand just a wee bit more light.
2: What for?
4: I haven't found my plate yet.
2: Oh, stop. I've been passing food to someone over there.
4: Well, let's turn on the lights and see who it is.
2: Oh, George, you have no soul. Why can't you be sentimental like I am?
4: I am. Honestly, honey, I love eating by candlelight.
2: You do?
4: Yes. You look so radiant. I could just sit and gaze at you all night with your face picking up the soft glow of the candlelight.
2: That's the pot roast, George. I'm over here.
4: Oh, I was just kidding, honey. I really love candlelight. It's wonderful.
2: Now what are you doing?
4: I'm feeling for the gravy. I found it.
2: Oh, what's the use of fighting it? I'll turn the lights on.
4: Oh, there you are.
2: Oh, George.
4: Honey, baby, now what are you crying about? We were just having fun.
2: I wanted this to be such a wonderful evening for just the two of us, and now it's all loused up.
4: Oh, no, it isn't, baby.
2: It is, too, and I know why.
4: I know, honey. It's my fault.
2: No, it isn't. The whole thing happened because I walked under a ladder this morning.
4: Now, Liz, that didn't have anything to do with it.
2: It did, too.
4: Honey, don't be silly. The dinner would have been just as bad if you hadn't walked under the ladder. I mean, things would have gone wrong just the same.
2: They would not.
4: Liz, I thought we settled this ridiculous business of your believing in superstitions. We've had this discussion 1,000 times.
2: I know.
4: Well, didn't I convince you that there's no basis to it? It's silly, sentimental, feminine nonsense.
2: Yes, George.
4: Now, you're never going to think about them again, are you?
2: I promise.
4: My goodness, I never believed in superstitions in my life, and I've never had any bad luck.
2: Knock wood. Oh, I'm sorry, George. I just didn't want to break the spell. You said I haven't had any bad luck, and I thought, I hope he never does. And then I knocked on wood to make sure you won't, because if I didn't, you might, see?
4: I give up.
2: Well, that was the last time, George. Really, really, I'm not superstitious. I'm not even plain everyday stitious.
4: Well, that's better.
2: Give me a goodbye to superstitions kiss, huh?
4: Oh, gee, you kiss good.
2: Oh, thank you.
4: Where'd you ever get those lips?
2: In a surplus store. They were part of a bugler's kit.
4: Billy.
2: Ah, gee, George, you're so wonderful. I love you even when you're mad at me. And I hope you never change.
4: I hope I never do either.
2: I'm sorry, I couldn't help myself.
4: You do believe in it.
2: Well, why take any chances, George? It doesn't hurt.
4: Liz, I'm really disappointed to find such an attitude in an adult, intelligent woman.
2: Who?
4: You.
2: Oh. Well, George, some superstitions are based on good common sense.
4: Name one.
2: Well, if you walk under a ladder, it might fall on you. If a black cat walks in front of you, you might trip over it.
4: Okay, weak but acceptable. Now, will you explain knocking on wood? Well?
5: Ooh, that's a tough one, isn't it?
2: I know. If you knock on wood, a termite knocks back, you know the wood's no good.
4: Now, I want you to stop this whole silly business of superstitions and stop right now.
2: George, you knocked the salt shaker over. Throw some over your left shoulder.
4: No.
2: Do it quick, George, or you'll have bad luck.
6: Anybody want more coffee?
4: Now, stop it, Liz. Give me some more coffee, please, Kate.
2: Yes, sir. If you don't care about yourself, George, do it for me.
4: I will not, and neither will anyone else around here. Am I the master of this house or not?
2: Yes, master.
4: Well, that's better.
6: Oh, look out, Mr. Cooper. Don't stand up.
4: Oh, coffee all over.
6: Oh, I'm sorry, Mr. Cooper, but you hit my arm.
4: Well, it isn't your fault, Kate.
2: You see, that happened because you didn't throw the salt over your shoulder. You better throw it or it might affect Katie, too.
6: Oh, no, I don't believe in that salt-throwing nonsense.
4: Well, a sensible woman.
2: You don't believe in it, Katie?
6: No, and I've never had any bad luck, Knockwood.
4: Oh. Not you, too.
2: Good girl, Katie.
6: Oh, don't misunderstand me, Mrs. Cooper. I'm a woodknocker, but I'm not a salt thrower.
2: Well, that's your privilege. I happen to be a woodknocker and a salt thrower. George, what's the matter?
4: I'm trying to decide whether to be a maid knocker or a wife thrower.
2: Will those bring good luck, too?
4: Not to you, it won't. Fine thing. After 11 years of marriage, I suddenly discover I'm living with a witch doctor.
2: Oh.

0: Good morning, Katie.
1: Morning, Mrs. Cooper. My, I certainly heard you and Mr. Cooper talking late last night.
0: You didn't hear me talking. That was George. All night long, I got a lecture on how stupid it is to believe in superstitions that have been handed down from the Dark Ages.
1: Did he get rough? I heard a crack.
0: No. That was demonstration time. He broke a mirror on the floor and stamped on it just to prove it didn't bring bad luck.
1: My goodness. Is he coming down to breakfast?
0: Yeah, he'll be here in a minute. He's bandaging his foot.
1: Oh, I'll get it, Mrs. Cooper. Oh, it's little Joanne Wood from next door. Come in, dear.
2: Good morning, Katie. Good morning, Mrs. Cooper.
0: Hello, Joanne. How are you?
2: Fine, thanks.
0: How's your father?
2: Fine, thanks.
0: And your four sisters?
2: Fine, thanks.
0: And your six brothers?
2: Fine, thanks.
0: And your mother?
2: Exhausted, thanks. Well, good morning, Mr. Cooper.
3: Oh, hello, Joanne.
2: My father asked me to return this umbrella.
3: Oh, thanks. Well, this doesn't look like our umbrella. Let me open it and take a look.
0: George, please, not in the house.
3: Oh, Liz, I thought you were going to stop that silliness.
0: But it's bad luck to open an umbrella in the house.
2: She's right, Mr. Cooper. I opened an umbrella in the house once, and a few minutes later, I sprained my ankle.
3: Oh, that was just coincidence.
2: No, it wasn't. I used the umbrella for a parachute when I jumped off the piano.
0: You better quit while you're behind, George.
3: No, you too. I'm going to prove to you once and for all that opening an umbrella in the house doesn't bring bad luck.
0: George, don't open it, please.
3: I'm just proving my point.
4: Oh, my foot!
2: Daddy wondered where that hammer was.
0: Poor George, it was your good foot, wasn't it?
3: Yes. Isn't that hilarious?
0: No, honest, I think it's awful you hurt both your feet. It just strikes me funny.
2: Sorry about your foot, Mr. Cooper.
3: Well, thank you, Joanne. At least somebody knows what I'm going through.
2: I remember how my ankle hurt, but it hasn't bothered me in a long time, not wood.
4: Oh, no!
0: Something tells me you better leave, Joanne.
2: All right.
0: Goodbye. Goodbye, dear.
3: Well, that wraps it up, Liz. I can't fight it.
0: Yeah, we got a pretty strong union, haven't we?
3: Look, just let me calm down for a minute, will you? Then I've got a lot of work to do.
0: Sure, you relax, George. I'll just sit here and read the paper. Gee, it was cold last night. Listen to this. Min, 48 degrees. Max, 65 degrees. The night before, it was warmer. Min 52, max 71.
3: Hmm.
0: George, why is it min never gets as hot as max?

0: What'd you say?
1: I didn't say anything.
0: Oh, listen. There's a cricket in the house.
1: Oh, what else can happen?
0: Isn't that wonderful? Oh, there he is in the fireplace.
1: Well, at least we can see him. I'll get him with that paper.
0: Oh, no, George, don't hurt him.
1: Liz, let go of the paper.
0: But he's good luck, Carr.
1: Give me that paper.
0: Oh, you murderer.
1: Oh, darn, you stalled me so long, he's gone.
0: Hooray.
1: Now, where is he? Well, sounds like he's on this side of the room.
0: No, sounds like he's on the other side of the room.
1: No, I can't find him. Oh, shut up!
0: George, be friendly. Ask him nicely. Please, Mr. Cricket, George has work to do. Won't you please be quiet?
1: Well, I'll be done.
0: So high. All it needed was a friendly tone. You?
1: Congratulations.
0: Thank you. You go right ahead now.
1: Now, do you mind if I do some work?
0: No, I won't say a word.
1: Now, let's see. Here's the 14 and 18 are 32, and 12 is... 14 and 18 are 32, and 12 is... This is good luck, Liz.
0: Now, George, he's just a little cricket, and he's not hurting you. Do your work.
1: How can I do my work while he's sitting there bellowing at me?
0: He's not bellowing. He's singing for you.
1: You call that singing?
0: Well, you rub your hind legs together and see if you can do better.
1: Oh, there he goes.
0: Where?
1: Out in the hall. I'll get him this time.
0: Oh, run for your life, little Jenny.
1: Well, where did he go? Anyways?
0: I do, and maybe I don't.
1: Elizabeth, tell me.
0: I'm no stool cricket.
1: There he is.
0: Where?
1: Under the molding by the bathroom door. How will I get him out?
0: I'll handle this. Okay, you cricket. Come out with your hind legs up.
1: Now, that was smart. You chased him under the door into the bathroom. No, I'll get him now.
0: Just a minute, George. Don't go in there. He may be taking a bath.
1: Okay, Liz. Okay, you've made your choice. It's him or me.
0: George. Are you trying to tell me that from now on I'll be Mrs. George Cricket?
1: No. No, I'm just telling you that a man can stand only so much. I'm giving you an ultimatum, Liz. I'm not coming back to this house until that cricket is gone.
0: George, you don't mean
1: I
0: that...
1: I do mean. If you want me, I'll be at the club.
0: But, George! Oh. Ah, you and your big, fat hind legs.
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0: And now, back to the Coopers and the big cricket hunt. Well, it's been 2 hours since George, the mighty hunter, gave up the chase and returned to his cricket blind. Liz is still hot on the trail.
1: Cricket, cricket, cricket. Here, little cricket, let's go bye-bye. Where are you?
2: Haven't you any idea where he is, Mrs. Cooper?
3: No, he muffled his legs and threw me off the trail. The last I saw of him was in the dining room.
2: What was that crash I heard?
3: Oh, I got mad and threw a plate at him.
2: Why, Mrs. Cooper?
3: Well, I wouldn't mind if he just sat there and cricked at me, but he gave me a great big raspberry.
2: Oh, no.
3: Yes, it made me so mad I called the exterminator.
2: Good. Let's let the exterminator worry about it.
3: Well, I'm going to give him one more chance to save his life. That is, if he's the type to go for a tin cricket.
2: A tin cricket?
3: Yeah, I had one left over from a Halloween party. See, here it is.
2: Well, you don't think you can fool him with that, do you?
3: No, I might. If this happens to have cricket sex appeal.
2: Oh.
3: Well, it's worth a try until the exterminator gets here. Now, let's tiptoe into the dining room. He might still be in there.
2: I don't see him.
3: Shh, shh, shh, shh. There he is. Let's see if I can engage him in conversation. Let's go. He doesn't answer. I'll try again. Say, I think we've got his interest, Katie. I'll lead him on. I wonder what I'm saying to him. No answer.
2: Maybe you were too fresh.
3: Hard to guess. I'll really flirt with him.

0: circuit with rhythm.
1: Oh, that was just a coincidence.
0: Well, I'll try it again.
2: Oh, no!
0: I got a hold of the bebop king of the bug world.
1: Oh, you're making it sound like that. He always gives two chirps. Oh, I'll get it.
3: Hey, good afternoon. Did you call the Acme Exterminating Company?
0: I did. I'm Mrs. Cooper.
3: How do you do? I'm Mr. Acme. Well, what are we after? A pack of rats? A bunch of termites? A swarm of ants?
0: It's a cricket.
3: Yes, I heard of it. One cricket?
0: Yes.
3: One little, tiny, solitary cricket.
0: Yes.
3: You had me come all the way out here for one cricket.
0: You didn't come alone, did you? You need every man you got. This is Super Cricket.
3: Well, you get stuck for a minimum charge anyway. Now, which room is he in? I'll give him a little DDT, and that will be that.
0: You think so, huh? Well, he's in this room someplace. He's over in that corner.
3: It doesn't matter. I'll just spray this DDT bug bomb. Now we'll step out of the room until I count 10. 1, 2, 3, 4, 5, 6, 7, 8, 9, 10. And that's the end of the cricket.
0: Cricket! Oh, Crickie! I guess he's gone all right.
3: That will be $5.
0: $5?
3: Minimum charge, you know.
0: Well, all right. Hark!
3: That's impossible. That cricket is dead.
0: Well, maybe this is his ghost. He's gonna haunt you.
3: Just a minute. No bug is gonna make a fool out of me. I'll give him another dose. Oh, darn it. That's the last of the DDT. Hell, I'll get him some other way.
0: I have a tip for you. Don't waste your time with female impersonations. This kid's a jaded bachelor.
3: What are you talking about?
0: My decoy. I was flirting with him before. I was making like a lady cricket.
3: Well, I have a tip for you. A female cricket doesn't make any noise.
0: Good heavens. You mean I was just being one of the boys? And I thought I was being so sexy.
3: Yes. Now, do you mind if I apply science?
0: No, go right ahead.
3: I'll use my cunning, my knowledge of their habits. You may not know this, but crickets can't see from behind. This gives me an advantage.
0: You mean you can?
3: No. Oh, there he is now. I'll sneak up from the back with this empty jar. Now I softly but swiftly sneak up and get him like this. Clamp the lid on the jar and there he is.
0: Looks like he's used his cunning too. He's turned invisible.
3: I missed him. Well, he won't get away this time.
0: You're going to use more science?
3: No, science has failed. I hate to do this, but I've got only one choice. I'm going to resort to Plan 4X.
0: A deadly new insecticide.
3: Worse than that.
0: Atomic fission.
3: Worse than that.
0: Good heavens, what are you going
3: to
0: do?
3: I'm going to smash him over the head with a mallet.
0: That's pretty primitive, old boy.
3: Yeah, I know, but think of the pleasure I'll get. That cricket is on his deathbed. Here, come on. He ducked under the bookcase in the hall. Help me move it.
0: Look out. Tilt it the other way.
3: I'll handle it.
0: But if you don't tilt it, all the books will fall. Ow. Now look what you've done.
3: It's all right. I'm insured.
0: There he is on the lamp.
3: I've got you now.
0: Now, wait a minute.
3: It's all right. I'm insured. There he is on that base.
0: I know, you're insured.
3: Stand still. I've got him.
0: Where is he?
3: Don't move. He's on your head.
0: Wait a minute.
3: It's all right, I'm insured.
0: Yes, but I'm not.
3: Oh, now he's gone. There he is on the coffee table. Cheap furniture.
0: Look. I have a better plan. Let's dynamite the whole...
3: Yeah, come on, come out. I dare you. Come out and fight like a man.
0: Look, Mr. Acme, let's forget about Plan 4X, shall we?
3: Oh, ratting on me, eh?
0: Well, after all, it's just a cricket.
3: Oh, no, it isn't. It's grown past that. This is bigger than both of us. This is total war.
0: Oh, for heaven's sake.
3: There now. Every stick of furniture is out of the room. Close the door.
0: But I...
3: Close the door!
0: Yes, sir.
3: There are three of us in this room. Only two of us are leaving alive.
0: I hope one isn't a cricket.
3: Quiet! All right, my friend.
2: What's going on here?
0: Oh, George, am I glad to see you.
2: What are you doing in here with my wife?
0: It's all right, George. He's insured.
2: What?
0: He's the exterminator.
2: What does he exterminate? Furniture?
4: Hello, Mrs. Cooper.
0: Oh, hello, Joanne. What are you doing here?
4: I lost my pet cricket, and Mr. Cooper said I'd find him over here.
0: Your pet cricket?
4: Hello.
0: How do you like that? He jumped right into her hand.
3: Jumped right into her... He jumped right into her... He jumped...

0: bad cricket, Rollo, and I'm going to put you to bed without any ice cream. Goodbye, everybody.
1: Well, George, are you ready to admit that I'm right about superstition?
2: What?
1: Don't you see? When you opened the umbrella, the hammer fell on you. When you broke the mirror, you cut your foot. And you have to admit the cricket in the hearth brought us good luck.
2: Good luck? The house is a shambles.
1: Well, sure, but we've always wanted the room redecorated, and now Mr. Acme's insurance company will pay for it. That's good luck, isn't it?
2: Well, yes, and I hope it stays that way.
1: Is that all you have to say?
2: No, I hope it stays that way. Knock wood.
1: Ha ha, George!

0: Yes, Lucille?
1: Bob, I've always wondered what it would be like to be on one of those daytime serials. You know, those shows where they never finish a sentence. John's Other Thingamajig and What's It Can Be Beautiful.
0: Well, this is Radio Lucille. It's no sooner said than done.
1: Yeah.
0: Listen now to Jell-O's Other Pudding. When we left them yesterday, the Jell-O Pudding family was gathered in the living room. The doctor was just breaking some news to them. I'm the doctor.
2: Grandma Chocolate, I have something to tell you. It's about your daughter, Butterscotch.
3: You don't...
2: Well...
3: It isn't...
2: Then
3: it's...
2: No,
3: I was afraid of that. What has Butterscotch got?
2: That buttery brown sugar flavor.
3: Oh, well, that's good. Oh, I'm so happy. That makes me feel absolutely luscious with deep-down chocolatey goodness.
0: And meanwhile, unbeknownst to Grandma Chocolate and Little Butterscotch, another Jell-O pudding is skipping up the driveway.
4: Oh, I'm vanilla. I'm vanilla. I'm rich and smooth as cream. La-di-da-di-da-di-da. Oh, Grandma, I just had such an experience. Really, it was such.
3: Ooh, what happened to me?
4: Oh, the nicest man picked me off a shelf and took me home with him.
3: No.
4: Yes.
3: What happened?
4: Well, the nice man's wife said she always wanted a darling pudding just like me. And she fell in love with me because I cooked to velvety perfection in just about 5 minutes.
3: Is that all? I mean, is that all?
4: No! No! They said wonderful things to me. They said I was nourishing, and they said a swell dessert

0: George, George, wake up.
1: What's the matter?
0: Listen.
1: What's that?
0: Well, it ain't Bing Crosby.
1: Did you wake me up so I could listen to that cat concert?
0: No, I thought you'd get rid of him. Because you're so big and so brave and you know how to do everything.
1: Well, I don't know how to get rid of a cat.
0: Oh, maybe I can scare him away. A critic. Well, I'm going to throw something at him.
1: Oh, that won't do any good.
0: Well, it might. Let me try. There.
1: Gosh, he stopped. What did you throw at him?
0: Our cat. Good night, George.

0: 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Tonight's program was produced and directed by Jess Oppenheimer, who wrote the script with Madeline Pugh and Bob Carroll Jr. Original music was composed by Marlon Skiles and conducted by Wilbur Hatch. The part of Katie, the maid, was played by Ruth Parrott. Watch for Lucille Ball in the Columbia picture Miss Grant Takes Richmond. And be sure to listen to Lucille Ball in My Favorite Husband again next week, presented by...
1: J-E-L-L. 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
0: What about that?
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Howdy. And to start this little get-together, let's first identify me by saying that I'm a frontier lawyer from a frontier town. A town called Dos Rios. My name? Chad Remington. Well, now that the preliminaries are taken care of, how about getting down to cases? Because I'd like to tell you a little of what's happened to me and a lot about what's happened out on the frontier. There's great wealth on the frontier, and I don't mean just mining wealth or oil or cattle. I mean the wealth of independence and security, if a man is hardy enough to tackle the job and drive it through. Now, just this alone has been enough to bring thousands upon thousands of people from everywhere and from all over, flocking to the frontier each time the government has thrown open a new parcel of land for settlement. And when the homesteaders come,

0: all over, flocking to the frontier each time the government has thrown open a new parcel of land for settlement. And when the homesteaders come, well, they certainly come by the thousands. Just last month, I was riding in toward Dos Rios with Cherokee O'Bannon, the red-nosed ex-medicine man, and we were talking over the new acreage the government was readying to throw open to all comers.
1: Believe me, Chad, if I wasn't tied down to Dos Rios and that livery stable I foolishly bought, I'd be out on that starting line for a piece of land when they open up the Comanche Strip for homesteading next week.
0: And I sure wouldn't blame you, Cherokee. That's about the luscious rangeland within two states of here. Of course, that has its drawbacks, too.
1: Well, if there are any drawbacks to being lush, I ought to know. Some fellows think I'm the biggest lush within four states of here. Yes, indeed. Yes, indeed.
0: Well, I'm not going to argue that point with you. But I'm serious about what I said. Because there are a lot of the big ranchers who've been using those hundreds of miles of grass as open range. And they don't like the idea of homesteaders coming in and cutting it up into small farms. No, they don't like it one blessed bit.
1: You mean you think the big ranchers are going to make trouble, Chad?
0: I don't mean all of them, of course. There are a lot of them who have enough foresight to realize that the whole future of our little Western Empire depends on settlement. Thousands of new families with hope and ambition. And the salt to stick it out.
1: Yeah, you're certainly right about that, Chad. Otherwise, this frontier of ours is always going to be an outpost of civilization.
0: I wish some of the larger ranchers like Mitt Cummings saw it as clearly as you do. In fact, there's been a rumor that Cummings went to Washington to see if he couldn't stop the government from opening the Comanche Strip.
1: What in the world for? Mitt Cummings has got so much now that he can afford to bathe in champagne six times a day. That is, if he's stupid and would bathe in it. What is a man like... Blue Blazes, Chad, you hear that?
0: Not only do I hear it, but I see where it's coming from. You see there? About five cowpunchers chasing that fellow wearing a blue denim. All right, come on. Those odds are a little too unequal. Maybe we can lend a hand.
2: Blast you, Forsyth. Hold your horse still.
3: Hold him still yourself, Fagin. You spooked him yourself with those shots you threw at me.
2: Well, I'm not wasting any more lead on you. I'm stringing you up right here, you filthy rustler.
3: I never rustle none of your cattle, and you know that I never...
2: If you got so much extra breath, maybe you better use it for a last prayer.
3: Well, I reckon I gotta go sometime. So it don't make too much difference to me, Fagin. But I'd hate to be strung up...
0: Oh, Fagin, what's going on here?
2: Well, what are you butting in for, Remington?
3: Remington?
0: Ralph Forsythe.
3: Doggone it, you sure arrived at the right time, Chad. And good old Cherokee. Oh, this varmint was about to string me up for some rustling that he imagines I did.
2: Yeah, well, I didn't miss any cattle till you went to work for me. You're swinging just like
0: Fagin,
2: any other.
0: You know we don't like lynchings around Dos Rios. So why don't you just rattle up that Mustang and head on home? Well, Fagin, I'm not flapping my jaws just to hear myself talk.
2: You got no business coming in here and telling me what to do.
1: Chad, he's got his gun. Jump him.
2: I sure will.
4: Fagin, you're nothing but a double-dealing vulture.
0: Go on, get up and clear out of here before I really lose my temper.
2: Really? Remington, you'll hear about this. We got laws around here, you know. Nice steady boy.
0: We sure have got laws, Fagin. And you'd better learn to stick to them.
3: Boy, if you two hadn't come along, my eyes would sure be bulging by this time.
0: It seems to me, Ralph, I heard you make that kind of speech once before.
3: Yeah. I guess I'm just one of them galoots who can't keep out of trouble.
1: So was I once. But somehow I learned. You rustle Fagin's cattle?
3: Oh, of course not. Oh, I ain't saying I haven't slaughtered a beef here and there when I was hungry.
0: Ralph, a fellow who wants to work can generally make enough not to be hungry.
3: Oh, you get no place working for some other Jasper. You do the dirty jobs and they end up with the bankrolls. What's the matter, Cherokee? What you staring at?
1: That shirt you're wearing. Never got a shirt like that from a mail-order catalog.
3: Don't reckon it did.
1: I remember seeing a fellow wearing the same kind of a shirt once. He'd just gotten out of jail.
3: Well, if it was a shirt like this one, it must have

0: a New Mexico jail.
1: You got hungry down in New Mexico, is that it?
0: Good and hungry. But I'm not staying hungry no more, Chad, believe me.
1: Ralph, I've known you since you were ankle high to a prairie dog. Since you don't like working for someone else, well, the government's throwing open the Comanche Strip for homesteading next week. I wanted you to ride in and get yourself a section of your own land.
0: Me? A nester?
2: My boy, with 2 years hard work, you'd have a nice little spread. With maybe 100 head of your own cattle. And you'd be working for yourself.
0: Man, I haven't got enough in my pocketbook to buy a tack hammer and 2 nails.
1: If you'll do it, Ralph, I'll stake you.
0: Oh, gosh, Chad. I can't have you lending me money again.
1: Well, what's money for? Come on, Ralph, let's shake on it.
0: Doggone you. I don't know what to say.
1: All you've got to say is yes. Come on, fella. I'll ride you into Dos Rios and put you up at the hotel.
2: I hate to say this to you, Chad, but take it from a man who knows. You're an unmitigated sucker. Giving Ralph Forsythe money. Why, he's no good. He's never been any good. He never will be.
1: Oh, Ralph's all right. He just needs the right chance.
2: He had his chance, and he took you for 100 simoleons, which, mark my words, you'll never get back.
1: You know, the trouble with you, Cherokee, is you don't understand human nature. And believe me, you never would have recognized that as a jail shirt if you hadn't been in that jail yourself.
2: Don't understand human nature, eh? Well, how do you think I was making a living selling genuine Cherokee and then rattlesnake oil? But I'll tell you something, Chad. You just think you know a lot. Take it from yours truly, you've still got a lot to learn. Yes, indeed. Yes, indeed.
1: Well, as it turned out, I did have a lot to learn. Because almost at the same moment Cherokee was exposing my worst faults to me, something I didn't know about was taking place in one of Dos Rios' most notorious saloons.
3: Now, don't get me wrong, Mr. Cummings. I can use that money. Any girl who has to work in a cafe can always use money. How do I know I'll be able to find the kind of man you need?
4: I'm not worrying about that, Linda. You're a smart girl.
3: Well, can't some of your cowboys do it? The men who work at your ranch, Mr. Cummings?
4: Too risky right now. A lot of people know why I went to Washington. But if you're worrying about a man, how about the one you've been watching ever since he came in? The one at the bar.
3: He looks real nice.
4: Nice, eh? Unless I miss my guess, the shirt that gent's wearing, he got in jail.
3: Oh, really? Doesn't look like that kind.
4: Yeah, the reason you might want a man and the reason I want one are mighty different. He'll do for me. You get him. And after I'm through with him, if you still want him, well, I'll be paying you enough money to buy almost anything your little heart really wants.
3: I could use some of that right now.
4: Money? Yeah, sure. Yeah. Here's a couple of hundreds on account. Now go on, honey. I'll leave you alone. You get me.

0: Hey, what's that note you put up on the door of my office, Cherokee? Said you wanted to see me.
1: Indeed I do, Counselor. Indeed I do.
0: Now, don't tell me that because I gave Ralph Forsythe some money, you've decided you're going to work me for a few free drinks.
1: Well, it's not a bad idea, Chad, but that isn't what I want to see you about. Ralph Forsythe was around before looking for you.
0: Oh? Did he say if he's decided to make the run with the other settlers in the Comanche Strip?
1: Yeah, he sure didn't. But he handed me this and asked me to give it to you. Here.
0: $100. What's that for?
1: Now, you're such a great judge of human nature. You ought to know. That's his answer to your suggestion that he settle down. Your money back.
0: But where did he get $100 to repay me?
1: Well, of course, I'm not supposed to be as smart as you are, but I can still put two and two together.
0: Meaning what?
1: Well, I happen to be in one of the, local business establishments this afternoon, and I saw Mitt Cummings in there talking to one of the girls. Does that give you any ideas?
0: Was Ralph in there at the same time?
1: I can't say for sure. I saw him come out of there later. In fact, he came right straight out of there and walked down here to the livery stable to hand me the money to give back to you.
0: Well, let me tell you something, Cherokee. If Mitt Cummings thinks he's going to use Ralph to help him keep those settlers out of the Comanche Strip, Mitt Cummings has bitten off more than he can chew, unless that low-down buzzard enjoys chewing

0: And now, Frontier Town.
1: Now, if anyone thinks I was overly bright, or even a little bit psychic in concluding that Mitt Cummings was buying the services of Ralph Forsythe to wage war on the stream of new settlers which would soon be coming in, they're wrong. Very wrong. Because knowing Ralph's weakness for attractive women, and his easy-come, easy-go philosophy added to my never-too-pleasant acquaintance with Cummings, it was no feat of mental gymnastics to figure out where Ralph had gotten the money, why he had gotten it, and what was going on. Knowing how Cherokee felt about Ralph, I decided, for a change, to leave him behind. But I did throw a saddle on my horse and start burning up the trails which lead from Dos Rios to Mitt Cummings' huge ranch. Easy now. Ho there, ho. Howdy, Cummings.
2: Well, Remington, lose your way?
1: Scarcely. I'm sure I've come to the right place.
2: All right, come on in.
1: Thanks, but I don't reckon I'll be here long.
2: Oh?
1: I wanted to talk to you about Ralph Forsythe.
2: Oh, Fagin tells me you saved Forsythe's neck. Not that it's worth much.
1: It is, though, Mitt. It's worth a lot to him, and it is to me.
2: That neck of Ralph's isn't worth much to anybody. Unless it might be down in New Mexico.
1: Whatever it was Ralph did down there, he's paid for. And right now, he stands a chance of making good if he's left alone.
2: Well, then, why don't you leave him alone?
1: Okay. I will if you will. Because I'm willing to give you a chance if you're interested in taking it.
2: You getting liberal or something?
1: Look, Mitt, I want to see the Comanche Strip settled. And right now, what I want most of all is to see Ralph living there.
2: You don't say.
1: That's your answer? All right. But if I were you, I'd ask Ralph what it feels like to spend a few years in jail. So long, Cummings. And don't forget, I'll be seeing you again. All right, boy, get up.
2: Goodbye, Remington. And good riddance.
3: Linda, do you ever realize how much all that champagne you drink costs?
4: What do you care about money, Ralph? Didn't I introduce you to Mitt Cummings?
3: Yeah, and I don't mind telling you that was the luckiest day of my life. First, Chad saved me from having my neck stretched, and then I walked in here and met you.
4: I wish I didn't know what a liar you are, Ralph.
3: Honey, when I'm talking about you, not only am I telling the truth, but I'm not even starting to lie. Uh-oh. Look who's just come in. Chad.
4: Of all the... I'll see you later, Ralph.
3: Linda, come on back here.
1: Let her go, Ralph. I'd rather talk to you alone.
3: You got the money, didn't you?
1: Yes, Cherokee gave it to me. Not that it's much, but, well, it seems to me you got it awful fast. Too fast.
3: Well, only suckers do things slow. The hard way.
1: Oh, I don't know. Spending time in a New Mexico jail sounds much more like doing things the hard way. Ralph, are you going to make the run into Comanche Strip next week?
3: Uh-uh. I like it here in Dos Rios.
1: Enough to stay here permanently?
3: Permanently, huh? And who's going to dig me this homestead?
1: It could be that girl who just left here. Mitt Cummings. Or who knows? Might turn out to be me.
3: I see. Well, you used to have a rep for being a pretty fair shot.
1: Well, I haven't gotten any worse.
3: You wouldn't be boasting now, would you?
1: Come on outside a few seconds, Ralph. Maybe I can convince you.
3: Okay. Well, Chad, is this far enough outside?
1: Let's see. Yeah. Yeah, you see that chicken hawk flying just over that roof?
3: Oh, I see it good, Chad. Awful good. What?
1: That's a nice shooting, Ralph. That hawk is dropping like a rock.
3: Yeah, look at it.
1: No, you look at it.
3: Well, not bad. That is, if you was aiming to blow that hawk's head off.
1: I was, Ralph. I was. Change your mind yet about making the run into Comanche?
3: Not a bit of it. But I'll tell you where I am going. Back inside and spend my time with someone who's not interested in all this preaching.
1: By this time, I was fearful that Cherokee was right. Ralph looked like an incurable case. But not being Ralph, I wasn't prepared to give up that easily. The only concession I did make was to take Cherokee with me on the 40-odd mile ride over to the nearest cavalry post. And once we were there, I wasted no time or influence getting in to see the colonel.
5: Colonel, even though Remington may talk a little wild, his ideas generally make pretty good sense.
6: Well, that's all well and good, but what you gentlemen are asking me to do could turn out to be a complete disaster for the Army. It might even mean court-martial for me.
1: Colonel, I'm sure you want to give these incoming homesteaders and settlers every possible protection. And if I can help you round up the vultures who will be trying to stop them from reaching the Comanche Strip, well, wouldn't that be a feather in your cap?
6: Well, yes, Remington, but you're suggesting that I use almost all my troops to protect one wagon train. Now, what's going to happen should there be attacks made if they strike at wagons coming in on other trails?
1: Well, every trapper in the West has the same problem. But when you go out hunting catamounts, well, you try to make your bait so attractive that the cat will forget other lures and take yours. Colonel, if you'll do your part, I'll do mine. And if together we can't save the settlers, well, we'd better give the Comanche Strip back to the Indians just as fast as we can.
5: Dad, I simply can't understand you. First you try to help Ralph Forsythe, and then you turn around and enter into a conspiracy with the United States Army. Bound to land Ralph right back into jail.
1: He's not in jail yet. And with even half a... Cherokee, here comes Ralph now.
3: Is that you, Chad? What'd you want? Oh, hello, Cherokee.
1: Ralph, I'm going to make this short. And I hope sweet. And all I want in return is for you to get out of Dos Rios with a whole skin and some money in your jeans.
3: Well, I can't argue against that. Keep talking.
1: I know all about you and Mitt Cummings.
3: Yeah?
1: I know that he's paying you to get information on which way the settlers are coming in and to stop them.
3: But how in the world did you...
5: Why don't you keep quiet and let Chad finish?
1: Now, look, if I give you a piece of information that should be worth a lot of money to Cummings, will you take his money, pocket it, and clear out of the country?
3: What's the information?
1: Well, to save themselves from being attacked, more than 200 families of settlers have banded together into one big wagon train. They're leaving Las Cruces tonight and should get them into this part of the country about dawn.
3: More than 200 of them? Well, that certainly should be worth somebody's money.
1: Well?
3: Chad, I can't peg you at all telling me this. But someday you'll find out that I haven't forgotten everything you've done for me. Put her there, partner. I'll be seeing you. I hope.
2: Well, 200 of them Nestor families all in one wagon train. That'll be like shooting fish in a rain barrel.
3: This isn't something I can do alone, Mitt. I'll need help and lots of it.
2: You'll get your help. Fagan and me and some of the other big ranchers will all be there to keep them dry farmers from ruining our country. Here's a couple of $100 for the information. Now get down to the bunkhouse and roust out my boys. Get them ready. We're

0: Hey, Colonel.
1: Yes, Remington? What is it?
0: You'd better stop your troop right here. From this mesa, we've got a view of the entire valley.
2: Huh? Up!
0: Well, Colonel, there you are. There comes your wagon train right on schedule. And I defy anyone to tell that that isn't a real wagon train and that those tarpaulins are covering up 200 of your men armed with Gatling guns.
3: The wagon train's coming all right, but where are those ranchers you were so certain would attack it?
0: Don't you worry about Cummings and Fagan and the other open rangers. If I know my cattle ranchers, they'll put in an appearance any time now. Except you may not be able to see them for the gun smoke.
4: Look at them wagons. Forsyth, I don't know where you got your information, but it sure was right.
5: Yeah, I don't think we ought to wait any longer, Cummings.
4: Yeah, Fagan, they're just about on top of us now. All right, boys, get them saddle guns out.
6: And remember, unless it means you or the other, Jasper, shoot over their heads. Try to spook the horses and scatter the wagons. All right, come on, let's go!
4: Head out, boys! Start making an engine circle!
7: That's it! Now get them Winchesters working!
4: Them are army rifles! Scatter, boys, scatter! Get back to them sycamores!
6: Red, look out! We're boxed in! Here comes a whole cavalry troop down the other hill! Get up there, boy! Up into them rocks!

0: Easy now. Hold it, fella. All right, rein up, Cherokee. We've lost him.
1: Rein up? That man we were chasing can't be 50 yards ahead, Chad. That fella in the blue shirt.
0: I don't think we'd ever catch him in these rocks.
1: Chad Remington, what's gotten through you?
0: Well, the cavalry rounded up Cummings and Fagan and most of their men. Now, what difference if one lone scared cowboy gets away? Come on, Cherokee. I want to be back tomorrow when the colonel shoots off the gun that'll open up the Comanche strip and write chapter 1 on a great page in Western history.

0: Well, as I told you earlier, that all happened last month. Just the other day, Cherokee and I sort of happened to be passing through the Comanche country, and, well, we stopped for a bite to eat with a couple of friends, a couple of newlyweds.
1: Go on, fellas, eat some more. You'll go a long ways before you'll get cooking again like Linda's.
2: There's lots more out in the kitchen.
3: I don't believe I can eat any more. But I believe I might, have a drop of something to wash down all this good food.
0: Now, wait a minute, Cherokee. It seems to me that Linda and Ralph have both kept our glasses well filled.
3: Well filled? That's the trouble. Who in the world wants his glass filled from a well?

Frontier Town, starring Reed Hadley and featuring Wade Crosby, is a Bruce Ells production. Story and direction by Paul Franklin. Music written and played by Ivan Dittmar. Be sure to be with us again same time next week for another fine action-adventure story with your favorite young Western star, Reed Hadley. And now this is Bill Forman telling you that Frontier Town comes to you from Hollywood.

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Tonight's Unsolved Mystery deals with the saving of life rather than the loss of it. It is one of these true happenings which account for the fact that sailors, no matter what nationality, are vastly more superstitious than landlubbers. And when one considers the extraordinary happening aboard the Lure Lane, who can be so bold as to blame them?

0: It is Christmas Eve aboard the liner Lauretania. Heavy seas and raging gales have buffeted the Ocean Greyhound since she left Portsmouth. And now, 8 hours late, she is still 17 hours sail out of New York. Driving sleet whirls along the decks. The dismal blasts of the siren cut through the fog. But below, Captain Morris, in order to offset the disappointment of the passengers at not landing in time for Christmas Eve dinner, has ordered the salon decorated and an appropriate dinner served. Dinner is over, and the captain, genial, a trifle portly, but every inch the captain, is entertaining a select group, including the ship's senior officers, at the much-envied captain's table.
1: Oh, I think you've done splendidly, Captain Morris. Why, the salon looks as though you've been preparing for Christmas festivities for months.
0: Thank you, Miss Vanborough. But most of the credit belongs to my very able first officer. He is the genius who discovered that palm leaves and a pair of scissors can be used to turn out a very presentable synthetic holly.
1: And the holly berry?
0: Mac, the chief engineer, thought of that. Red beads from a shipment out of Yokohama.
1: Well, I, for one, am not disappointed at not landing. I'm enjoying myself immensely.
0: Yes, I noticed that you were. And I should think my first officer is, too.
1: Oh, now you're teasing.
2: Tell me, though, Captain, in spite of all the festivities, aren't you nervous away from the bridge?
0: Oh, not a bit of it. I have a very capable officer on watch, and with wireless and everything.
2: But the Titanic had wireless, too, Captain.
0: Quite true. But not a wireless compass, not radio beacon,
3: and not Captain Morris's guardian in the unseen world.
0: No, Mac.
3: Well, it's Christmas Eve. It's a true story, and the captain tells us very well indeed.
1: Please tell us, Captain Morris.
0: Well, I want you to understand something, all of you. Mac here was chief on the Lurline when this happened. Mr. Johnson, the first officer, was second officer of the Lurline, and Sam Benson, our present chief wireless operator, was also operator on the same ship. And it was a night pretty much like this. Howling gales, mountainous seas. Johnson's hands were numbed from hanging onto the siren cord. The crew was well nigh exhausted from standing double watches, and Sam Benson and his assistant Tommy were in the stuffy little wireless cabin.
4: Boy, what a night this is.
0: Yes, almost any minute I expect a wireless cabin to be blown clear off the deck.
4: Maybe I'd better get out there and loosen that rat tail. That line will get so tight we'll have the antenna crashing down on the deck.
0: I loosened it about an hour ago. It ought to be all right. The Aquitania. About 100 miles out of New York.
4: How would you like to be the chief wireless aboard that floating palace?
0: A night like this, I feel a fellow's a fool to ship on any kind of boat.
4: Well, we're not as bad off as poor Mac down there in the engine room. Every time we roll, the water all but touches the fire bars.
0: And I suppose the siren's using all his steam. The old man still on the bridge?
4: Yeah. He hasn't left except for a cup of coffee for 2 days now.
0: First mate's still up there, too,
4: Yes, the boat's standing there hanging onto the rail and getting her faces cut to ribbons with that fleet. Why don't you take off the earphones and throw the set onto that new speaker I built?
0: On a night like this, I'm afraid to. Anything might happen. Some poor devil will smash into an iceberg and we wouldn't be able to pick him up.
4: You worry too much. That speaker will give you everything you can get on those old phones. Get a weak signal and try it.
0: All right.
4: See that? What did I tell you?
0: A pretty nice job, all right.
4: Sure, your ears won't be ready to drop off from carrying those phones for 8 hours at a stretch.
0: You better turn in and get some sleep. Another day of this, and I won't be able to keep my eyes open, even if the booming ship goes down.
4: All right. See you in the morning if you're still on.
0: Listen. Listen. Am I crazy? Derelict on your port bow.
4: Oh, that's what it said.
0: Hang on. I'm going to the bridge.
5: Wireless for you, Skipper. Derelict on your port bow.
6: What's that, Bud?
5: Derelict on your port bow.
6: Throw the wheel over. High to starboard. Take it closer. Hold speed aside.
5: There it is. We're right on it.
6: Lay on the wheel. Lay on the wheel. Get the carpenter below. See what Sammy. He wants to rip half the bottom out of it.
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2: I send an SOS, sir?
6: Wait for the carpenter's report.
2: Yes, sir.
8: What the name of all creation, Captain?
0: Derelict, mate.
8: I thought he'd run aground. Captain and near tore the engine out of its dead place.
0: He's all right, though.
8: I still do. Now, Edith, I might as well go below to that inferno of mine again. Man alive. Of all the engine rooms I've been in, that one is one of the worst.
0: You can thank your lucky stars for that wireless message. But you'd be on your way to the bottom instead of the engine room.
8: What wireless message?
0: A wireless warning us about that derelict. If we hadn't received that, we'd have plowed square back into her.
8: Wireless? Wireless?
0: Yes, what's wrong with you,
8: There's
0: Mac?
8: Nothing wrong with me. What's wrong with you? How could you get a wireless message warning you about a derelict?
9: What was that message exactly, Sparks? A derelict on your port bow.
8: How could any other ship tell you that you had a derelict on your port bow?
9: Good Lord, you're right, Mac. I never thought of that in the emergency.
8: How could any ship, unless it was just a few feet from you, as close to the derelict as you were?
9: All right, Mac. What ship sent that message, Sparks?
2: He didn't give any name, sir, or call letters. But maybe you know the operator. His name is Watson.
9: Watson? Watson, you say?
2: Yes, no mistake about it. It's Watson. Why, sir? What's wrong, sir? You're looking white, sir.
9: Watson was my operator on the Acasta. He was washed overboard and drowned a year ago tonight.
0: There are two of us, Miss Vanborough. I never have known what to think.
2: Could your wireless operator not have been mistaken?
0: One might, but not two. Remember, both of them read the message.
8: And what if they were both mistaken? That does not do away with the fact that all of our lives were saved by the warning that we were bearing down on a derelict.
0: There was no way in the world that any other ship could have known of the position of that derelict.
1: And no other Watson could have sent that message?
0: No, Miss Vanborough. No other Watson.
2: Have you no explanation, Captain?
0: Yes, I have an explanation. But whether or not it will satisfy you is another question.
1: Well, any sort of explanation of an affair like that would be welcome.
10: After you've heard from your sponsor, you will hear the Captain's explanation of the wireless mystery.

0: Ladies and gentlemen, the solution for which you have been waiting.
1: In attempting an explanation of a thing like this, you must make certain concessions.
2: Such as, Captain?
1: Well, that Watson, for instance, snatched away from life without warning, without any preparation for death, would, in his spirit form, find himself in a realm where he would find it hard to adjust himself.
3: In other words, Watson would still be hankering after the friends and associates he had left behind him on Earth?
1: Right, Miss Manborough. Since we know nothing of the beyond, we must make certain surmises. And if we accept the belief that consciousness lives on for eternity, then Watson would be entirely aware of the life he had so abruptly left.
2: Watson would be in a realm where time meant nothing. Yesterday, today, and tomorrow would all be one.
1: Yes. And in that realm of timeless things, Watson would see that derelict bearing down on us, his friends. Who knows what agony of mind he went through, trying in desperation to reach some mind in sympathy with his, seeking some way to warn us of the danger impending. I've thought of it. Imagine that disembodied spirit somewhere out there, moaning to itself in its anguished inability to warn us.
4: I must warn them. I must. I've tried to get their minds in tune with mine. If only I could get Spock's attention. That's an idea. To find a wireless operator, half asleep at the key. One who could tap out a warning. He'd never even know he'd done it. That's it. That's it.
0: And so, somewhere aboard a ship, a sleepy wireless operator under the influence of Watson taps out the warning message that saved the Lurline and her crew, leaving the seas, that realm of mysteries, another unsolved mystery.

0: Oh, come in, Smithers. What is it? Speak up, boy. Orange juice.
1: No, sir. New Kellogg's Rise and Shine.
0: Hey, finish.
1: And look at this, sir.
0: No peel, no pips, and it's got vitamin C. Well, Smithers, I suppose this is it.
1: What are you doing, sir?
0: Thank you, Governor. Wife and three pips to support. Thank you.
2: New Kellogg's Rise and Shine. Now tastes as good as orange juice.
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0: 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Groucho!
1: I wonder what became of Sally. And Groucho. Oh, that's me. Well, here I am again with $2,500 for one of our couples. Mr. Fenneman, bring on the first couple.
0: Oh, Groucho, we have some young single people for you. They were chosen by our studio audience just before we went on the air. Miss Ula Anderson and Mr. Charles O'Brien Osborne, would you come in, please, and meet Groucho Marx?
1: Welcome, welcome for the DeSoto Plymouth dealer. Say the secret word and you'll divide $100. It's a common word, something you see every day. Ula Anderson and Charles O'Brien Osborne. And you're both single?
2: That's right.
3: Yes.
1: Ula? Is that how you pronounce it?
3: Ula.
1: Ula.
3: Yeah, ula.
1: French have a word for it. Ula la.
3: Yeah, I know.
1: You're a svenska?
3: Yeah, I'm Swedish.
1: Yeah.
3: Do you speak Swedish?
1: No, but I wish I did. After looking at you, I wish I could speak English. What part of Sweden are you from? Minneapolis?
3: No, I'm from Örnsköldsvik.
1: What was that?
3: Örnsköldsvik.
1: Could you spell that for the audience?
3: Well, I can't spell it in English, but I can spell it in Swedish because you don't have those letters.
1: Well, spell it in Swedish.
3: Örnsköldsvik.
1: Now spell it backwards.
3: I can't.
1: How long have you been from Sweden?
3: 1.5 years.
1: Oh, I see. How old are you, Ula?
3: 18.
1: Well, you're a very pretty svenska, huh? You sent me the best advertisement for smorgasbord I've seen in a long time. Wouldn't it be great if you could pick her instead of the herring on that smorgasbord? Charles O'Brien Osborne, huh? That's a pretty imposing name. Which one of these three names shall I call you?
2: I'd rather you call me Chad, sir.
1: Chad?
2: That's right, sir.
1: How old are you, Chad?
2: I'm 20.
1: 20? Well, we're both in the prime of life. The only difference is they have to prime me to get me started in the morning. What do you think of Ula?
2: Oh, I think she's a very nice, pretty young lady. And she has a very cute accent.
1: Yes, she is. You ought to know. You've been looking at it ever since you've been up here. How long have you been in this country, Chad?
2: 2 months now.
1: 2 months, huh? Where do you come from, Europe?
2: Well, it might be Europe to you, but it's North Carolina to me.
1: Oh, you come from the United States, huh?
2: Yeah.
1: Ula, how long have you been in this country? A year and a half, you said, huh? What made you decide to come to America? Was it Chad?
3: Well...
1: Was it the equivalent of Chad?
3: Well, it was lots of American pictures I saw, and it was real handsome boys in those pictures.
1: You saw American pictures, and that prompted you to come to America, huh? And now that you've been here a while, would you say these movies were accurate in depicting American men?
3: Well, I think they're a little bit too overdone, though.
1: Don't you like them overdone? What do you want, them rare? What did you really expect over here, Ula? 60 million Gregory Pecks? Do you realize what that is? 60 million pecks is 15 million bushels.
3: Yeah, that's a bit too much, though.
1: Chad, let's see if you're a gay, romantic, handsome, typical American male. What sort of work do you do?
2: I work at a service station.
1: That's good, honest work. Is this your ambition, to someday own your own service station and service DeSotos and Plymouths?
2: No, Groucho, my ambition is to... further my ability to be a stuntman.
1: A stuntman?
2: Right.
1: At a service station? What do? Hang upside down from a gas pump? That's certainly a curious way to give a gallon, 10 gallons of gas to a car, isn't it? What kind of a stuntman are you?
2: I'm an aerial trapeze artist.
1: In the circus?
2: No, that comes under the heading of airplanes. I have my trapeze bar that I hook underneath the airplane and then go up a couple thousand feet and hang by my heels and my knees.
1: Well, that's not so exciting at that. I did that the last time I flew east. It's called Tourist Third Class. What else did you do? Did you just hang there like a bat until the plane runs out of gas?
2: No, after you get through your trapeze act, the crowd, they don't think you have a chute on because you're up so high they can't see it. And to put the show over pretty big, you're hanging there by your heels, and all of a sudden you just fall off. And
1: that's a good joke on them, isn't it?
2: It kind of shakes the people up, yeah. It really shakes the people up, and you fall a couple of thousand feet, and then you open your chute. Uh-huh. And you're all relieved then.
1: Yeah. What is your opinion of American men now, Ula? Do you think Chad is a dashing, romantic, and gay, or do you think he should be locked up?
3: No, oh, I think he's very brave, and I don't think many men would do the same thing as he does.
1: Ula, would you like to go flying with Chad?
3: No, I don't like to ride in airplanes.
1: Well, you wouldn't be riding in the plane. You'd be swinging upside down. Well, you're a charming couple, and now you're going to play your Bet Your Life. And, Ula, this is one part of America you'll enjoy because you have a chance to make a lot of money here. We start you off with $100. If you miss a question, you lose half of your bankroll, and you can quit any time you like. Now, let's see how much money you can make. You selected music. And remember, the more the question is worth, the harder it is. Now, what do you want to start with?
3: 50.
1: Don't kiss her. Just talk it over.
3: $50?
1: All right, let's see if you can identify this well-known Gershwin tune. 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
2: Well, you lost half your bankroll. You still have $50.
1: All right, now don't get discouraged. What do you want to try this time?
3: It's up to you. I won't let you decide. I messed up on the first one.
4: Well, let's try 60.
1: 60? This tune has been a favorite for years. What is it? Play, maestro.
3: Sleepy Time Gal.
1: Sleepy Time Gal is right.
2: And your bankroll is growing again. You now have $110.
1: Now, what do you want to try?
3: You go ahead.
4: Okay, let's say 70.
1: 70, Old Devil Moon and How Are Things in Glockamora are two hit songs from what successful musical comedy? They're two song hits from what successful musical comedy? Played on Broadway for 2 years. You can talk it over, you know. Well, I'm sorry. It's Finian's Rainbow.
2: Well, you now have $55.
1: $55, and here's your last chance. I had to beat the other couples. Now, what do you want to try?
4: Let's go for 80.
1: 80.
3: Okay.
1: Al Jolson and Vincent Roos wrote this longtime favorite. What is the name of it? Play, Jack.

0: Come on, are you stunt man? If you don't know, take a stab. Nothing?
1: Nothing.
0: Well, it's... They play it every time you go to Catalina. It's Avalon.
2: And you wind up with $27.50.
0: Well, thanks and good luck from the DeSoto Plymouth dealer.
3: Well, Groucho, we have a high school student from Fairfax High in Los Angeles. He's Henry Aaron. His partner is a special guest. She's Mrs. Laura Asher. But I'll tell you what, let's see how long it takes you to find out her real identity. Folks, you come in, please, and meet Groucho Marx.
0: Welcome, welcome for the DeSoto Plymouth dealer. Say the secret word and you'll divide $100. It's a common word, something you see every day. Mr. Henry Aaron and Mrs. Laura Asher, eh? Mrs. Asher, I gather there's something about you Fenneman thinks I should know. I've got a pretty good idea already, but I'll give our listeners a chance to guess. Weren't you in the movies?
4: Yes, yeah. About 20 years ago.
0: Well, that's the time I was in it. What are some of the pictures you were in?
4: Oh, dear, I wonder if I can remember.
0: Well, name 10.
4: Well... King of Jazz. I'm talking
0: Paul
4: about
0: Whiteman.
4: Old times. That's right. And Finders Keepers, Cat and the Canary. Oh, dozens of others. I don't remember.
0: Henry, did you ever see Mrs. Asher in pictures?
1: Well, if she made pictures 20 years ago, I don't think I could have seen her. I'm only 18.
0: Well, don't you watch television? If you made movies 20 years ago, and my Hollywood arithmetic is correct, you must be pretty close to 34, is that right?
4: Well, you're getting warm.
0: Well, that's easy around you, huh? Well, you're just as lovely and charming as you were 20 years ago.
4: Thank you.
0: When the whole world knew you as Laura LaPlante. Laura, you were a very big success in the movies. Why did you give up acting? Didn't you like the food and the studio commissary?
4: Well, no, it wasn't that altogether. I got married, and, well, I've never been one of those people who can run two careers at once, and I decided that marriage was the more important.
0: Well, that's a wonderful attitude. I'm sure many of our actresses in Hollywood feel the same way. I know one actress who gave up acting 8 times just to get married. Your husband's a big producer at Paramount, isn't he?
4: Well, I think he'd be very insulted to have you call him big. He's just taken off 25 pounds. He looks like a leading man now. But he is a producer at Paramount Studios.
0: Well, I see. Is he tall, your husband?
4: About 6 feet.
0: Mm-hmm. Can he hit hard?
4: Oh, he's never tried it on me.
0: No, I was referring to me. What picture is your husband producing now?
4: Well, his last production was Elephant Walk with Elizabeth Taylor and Dana Andrews. It was a picture that was made in Ceylon. They took a whole troupe of players over to Ceylon, worked there about 2 months. They used lots and lots of elephants in it, and it's the scenery is magnificent. I think scenery that most of us have never seen.
0: I haven't even seen an elephant. And Elizabeth Taylor, does she ride on the top of the elephant? And what do they call that? A howdah? A hoodah? What do they call that?
1: You're a student. I don't know.
0: You're not much of a student, are you? What is your chief interest in school, Henry?
1: Well, I'm interested in a lot of things at Fairfax High. I guess I'm interested in athletics. I like to watch the sports and... Well...
0: That's pretty tiring, isn't it?
1: Well, sometimes it gets me down, but... the thing that I'm most interested in, I've been trying to help organize a debating team at our school for a couple of years, and...
0: Nobody will talk?
1: The wrong people won't.
0: Well, what would you like to be when you finish school, if you ever do?
1: Well, I'd like to go into politics, as a matter of fact.
0: You want to be a statesman?
1: I think that would be a better name for it, probably.
0: Well, there's quite a difference between a politician and a statesman.
1: Yes, there is.
0: A politician gets elected and a statesman gets defeated. I mean, what do you want to be? Congressman, alderman?
1: I'm very interested in being in the Congress because I feel that there's a real opportunity to do things, and there are certainly things that can be done.
0: Oh, come now. Why, those boys are perfect.
1: Well, I...
0: You know they're only stuck with 200 million pounds of butter?
1: Is that all?
0: That was one of their big schemes a couple of years ago.
5: All I know is what I read in the paper. Gosh, he wins.
0: Well, it's been an honor to talk with you, Laura. You don't mind if I call
4: Thank you
0: Laura, huh? And you too, Henry. You don't mind if I call you Laura, too. I wish I could continue this conversation, but the time has come to play You Bet Your Life.
3: In the race for the $2,500, the first couple won $27.50, and the secret word is house.
0: Now, you both know how to play this game, huh?
4: I would like to say, if I may, Groucho,
0: well,
4: that if we're lucky enough to win something, I'd like to have my share go to the Motion Picture Relief Fund.
0: Well, that's very nice of you. Unfortunately, this won't influence the quiz any. However, it's a commendable objective, Laura, and I'm proud of you. And I wish you weren't married. Now, let's see how much money you can make. Let's see how much money you can make. You select the geography. And remember, the more the question is worth, the harder it is.
1: We'd like to start with the $100 question.
0: A $100 question?
1: Yes.
0: Why, you're as mad as Freddie March's head. $100. Okay, what is the capital of Puerto Rico? Talk it over.
4: Oh, I wish I was home.
0: I don't.
4: Go ahead.
1: San Juan.
0: San Juan is correct.
3: Well, you're off to a fine start. Your bankroll is now $200.
0: Now you have $200. Now what do you want to do?
4: Well,
1: the 90?
4: Yeah.
1: Go on down the line.
4: Okay,
1: 90.
0: 90. What country is known as the Pearl of the Antilles? Antilles, I guess. How is your Antilles, by the way? Well, it's A-N-T-I-L-L-E-S.
1: Pearl of the Antilles, we think it's Cuba.
0: By Jove, it is Cuba.
4: Oh, yes. No.
3: You now have $290.
1: Do you want to try the $80?
0: You can quit, you know.
4: Yeah.
0: You don't have to proceed.
4: Oh, no, I have a good partner. We're not going to quit.
1: We'll try the $80 question.
0: $80. The Suez Canal connects the Mediterranean Sea with what other sea? Talk it over.
1: The Mediterranean, I believe, with the Pacific.
4: I'm depending on you,
1: the Pacific Ocean. Caribbean
0: Audience?
1: Sea.
0: Audience? It's the Red Sea.
4: Oh!
1: I was thinking of the Panama Canal.
0: All right.
3: Well, you lost half your bankroll. You still have $145.
0: You have $145, and you can quit or go ahead.
1: We'll try for the $70 question.
0: All right. What is the name of the storm-tossed southernmost tip of South America?
1: Tierra del Fuego.
4: Oh, so quick. I hope it was right.
6: What did you say?
1: Tierra del Fuego.
0: Well, I've got Cape Horn here, but apparently you know more about it than I do. And also the boys in the back here who conceive these questions. That's good enough for me.
3: And you wind up with a bankroll of $215.
0: Big kiss. Well, thanks and good luck to the DeSoto Plymouth dealers.
4: Thank you, Josh.
0: George, do your duty. Tell me who's next.
3: All right, Groucho. Just before we went on the air, our studio audience selected a fireman. His name is Cyril Bennett. And with him is a housewife, Mrs. Jacqueline Reinerson. So, folks, would you come in, please, and meet...

0: All right, Groucho, just before we went on the air, our studio audience selected a fireman. His name is Cyril Bennett. And with him is a housewife, Mrs. Jacqueline Reinerson. So, folks, would you come in, please, and meet Groucho Marx.
1: Welcome, welcome to You Bet Your Life. Say the secret word and divide $100. It's a common word, something you see every day. Mrs. Jacqueline Reinerson, eh? And Mr. Cyril Bennett. You're a fireman? How's the pinochle game going? Jacqueline Reinerson, huh? That's you. You're a very attractive Jacqueline. May I call you Jackie Jacqueline?
2: You may. Everyone does.
1: Everyone does. Where are you from, Jack?
2: Oh, I was born in Paris, France.
1: In Paris, France?
2: Mm-hmm. My mother was a war bride in the First World War.
1: Is that so?
2: Mm-hmm.
1: Do you polyvore?
2: Well, I do, but I'm a little rusty.
1: Have you tried getting oiled once in a while? How'd you meet your hubson, your husband? Would you say it was love at first sight?
2: Well, that just depends on how you define love.
1: Well, the definition for love is fairly simple. It's an itching that you can't scratch. Did you ever hear the seven-year itch? How would you define love, Jack?
2: Well, I feel that it's a combination of things, and physical as well as the mental attraction. But I do think the most important thing is that people feel the same about basic principles, things that involve integrity, honor, and consideration, courtesy.
1: And that's love, huh?
2: I think so.
1: Well, I guess it is. I guess that's why so many people marry for money. I'm just an old cynic, that's all. So let's get down to some facts about your job as a fireman. For example, how many fires do you attend in a day?
3: I don't go to any fires.
1: It's not a very hot fireman, I must say. What's the matter? Don't you like to smash furniture? Why don't you go to fires?
3: Well, I'm at the fire department alarm board. That's the communications center for the fire department.
1: Mm-hmm. Well, were you formerly just a regular fireman?
3: Yes, sir. I was a fireman for many years.
1: Mm-hmm. Well, when you get a call, how long does it take for a fire truck to respond? Do they get there the same day?
3: Well, when a fireman receives a alarm, he jumps out of bed, slides the pole, and is on the truck within 10 seconds.
1: And 5 seconds later, he's back upstairs trying to find his trousers. Well, Jackie, let's get back to you. I've discovered after 7 years on this seat here that every housewife has outside interests. What is yours?
2: Well, for the past 18 months, I've been doing everything I can to help Lakewood become a city.
1: Lakewood?
2: Lakewood.
1: You mean there's local Lakewood out here? That's a pretty big job. How many children do you have so far? How do you explain this away?
2: Well, about 18 months ago, there was a move to annex Lakewood to Long Beach. And many of us in the community felt that we were 60,000 young people, intelligent. There certainly should be enough leadership in our community so that we could have local self-government. So we decided to do it, and we did.
1: It sounds like an unusual place, Lakewood.
2: It is.
1: What would you say is your biggest asset there?
2: Well, I would say our children are.
1: Mm-hmm.
2: We have 35,000 children whose average age is under 6.
1: You have 35,000 children in a total population of 60,000?
2: That's right.
1: And you say Long Beach wanted to annex your town?
2: Mm-hmm.
1: Well, you just keep having children at that rate, and I predict in 4 more years, Lakewood will not only annex Long Beach, it'll engulf the whole of Southern California. Well, it's been very interesting talking to you two, and I wish both of you the best of luck in the future. Now, let's play You Bet Your Life.
0: In the race for the $2,500, the high school student and Laura LaPlante are leading with $215.
1: Let's see how much money you can make. You select a general information quiz, and remember, the more the question is worth, the harder it is.
2: All right.
1: 70. In mathematics, what do you call the figure 3.1416? 3.1416.
3: Pi.
1: That's right. What kind, you know? Well, pi is right.
0: You now have 170.

0: $60 in your bankroll.
1: What do you want to try? 60. What do you call a fertile spot in the desert?
2: An oasis.
1: That's true. An oasis.
0: You now have $230.
1: You can quit or proceed.
3: Five.
2: We'll go ahead, sir.
1: 50. Mm-hmm. What do you call the track left by a ship passing through the water?
3: Wake.
1: That's right.
0: You now have $280.
1: You can quit or go ahead.
2: 40.
3: 40.
1: 40. What do you call the complete outfit for a newborn infant? You ought to know that.
3: Layette.
1: Layette is absolutely correct.
0: And you wind up with $320.
1: Thanks and good luck from the DeSoto Plymouth dealers.
0: And that means that Mrs. Ryerson and the fireman with $320 in just 1 minute get the chance at the DeSoto Plymouth $2,500 question. Friends, the time is now.
1: Hold on there, Fenneman. What do you mean the time is now?
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1: All right, here we go for $2,500. I'll give you 15 seconds to decide on a single answer between you. Think carefully, and please no help from the audience. Here it is. Only one denomination of United States currency has a picture of the White House on the back of it. For $2,500, which bill is it? Talk it over. You're 50.

0: All right, what's the answer you two have decided upon?
1: A dollar bill.
0: No, I'm sorry, it's the $20 bill. So that raises the big question next week. Will we weigh $3,000? Well, you lost the big money, but how much did they win the quiz?
2: $320 in the quiz.
0: That's not too bad. Congratulations and thanks to both of you and to all of our contestants on the show tonight.
1: Thank you very much.

0: Be sure to tune in again next Wednesday night at this same time for the Groucho Marx Show, when the big question will be worth $3,000. 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
0: 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This is George Fenneman signing off for the more than 3,000 DeSoto Plymouth dealers from coast to coast. 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
1: Will you have a polo, dear Liza, will you have a polo, dear Liza, polo?
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1: But you take the old tube.
2: Because they happen to be my tube of polo, dear Henry. 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
1: We had a party last night. 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
3: 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And now, Harold Perry, as Honest Harold, the homemaker.

0: Well, let's look in on the little town of Melrose Springs, home of that popular radio entertainer, Honest Harold the Homemaker. Well, while we're at it, let's look in on the home of Honest Harold, where he's just coming in to breakfast.
1: Well, good morning, Mother.
2: Oh, good morning, Harold. Sit right down. Breakfast is all ready.
1: Yeah, and so am I. Lead me to those hotcakes. I suppose little Marvin's going to be late for breakfast again.
2: Well, I suppose so.
1: I don't know why that boy always has to wait till the last minute to get up, Mother. Every morning he comes charging in here like the Cannonball Express. Bolts his food down without chewing it. I'd hate to be his esophagus.
2: Oh, well. Here, I'll pour your coffee.
1: Yeah, thank you, Mother. Really ought to talk to the boy, though. There's no reason why he can't get up like everybody else in this house.
3: Good morning, everybody.
2: Why, good morning, Marvin.
1: Marvin, you're up early. What happened?
3: Oh, I just thought I'd get up in plenty of time so I wouldn't have to rush for my breakfast.
1: What?
3: I want to chew my food thoroughly.
1: Huh?
3: And I wouldn't want to be late for school.
1: Wonder if he could be sick.
3: And when I get up early, it gives me time to wash behind my ears.
1: Oh, brother, now I know he's sick. Hey, let me feel your forehead, Marvin.
3: Oh, I feel fine. Harold, you don't have the morning paper. Let me get it for you.
1: What?
3: You sit right there. Be right back.
1: I better feel my forehead. Mother, what's Marvin on his best behavior for? Christmas isn't coming.
2: No, but something else is.
1: What's that?
2: The circus.
1: The circus? Oh, sure. I should have known. Why, that little rascal.
3: Here's the paper, Harold.
1: Well, thank you, Marvin.
3: May I butter your toast for you?
1: No, thanks. Marvin?
3: Yes, sir?
1: You know, I just thought of something. The circus is coming to town today.
3: Oh, it is?
1: What a ham. I suppose all your little friends are going.
3: Yes, I suppose they will.
1: And I guess you'd like to go, too.
3: Well, how did you know I wanted to go, Harold?
1: Well, you were sort of on your good behavior this morning.
3: Well, I guess I did put it on a little thick. Then you'll take me, Harold?
1: I sure will, my boy. You and I'll be right there in the front row tonight. We'll have a wonderful time.
3: Gee, we sure will. Harold?
1: Yeah?
3: I have a confession to make. I didn't really wash behind my ears.
1: You didn't? Well, I'm glad, my boy. I was getting kind of worried about you there for a minute. Little Marvin. Funny how a little thing like a ticket to a circus can make a boy so happy. I remember how excited I used to get when the Pollock Brothers Circus came to town and paraded down our main street. Well, I didn't notice that circus poster on the side of the feed store there. Gosh, look at those wild animals. Lions, tigers. Say, and look at that bareback rider. Cute spangles. And that fella next to her, the human fire eater, must be her old flame. Glad nobody heard that. Well, it's certainly going to be a lot of fun.
4: Hello,
1: Doc. I thought somebody was stripping their gears.
4: Huh?
1: Yeah, skip it, Doc.
4: Oh, looking at the circus poster, huh?
1: Yeah.
4: Say, who's that up there in the corner? Why, it's General Grant.
1: Better put on your glasses, Doc. That's the bearded lady.
4: Well, I suppose you're taking Marvin to the circus tonight.
1: Sure am. Gonna show him a real time.
5: Well, howdy, boy.
1: Well, Pete.
4: Good morning, Marshal.
5: Say, that circus poster's a humdinger, ain't it?
1: Yeah, sure is.
5: Well, I do declare. Just look at that fellow balancing himself way up at the top of the tent.
4: Oh, yeah. What's he carrying that umbrella for?
5: Maybe the tent leaks.
1: Yeah.
5: Say, Harold, what's that fellow walking on up there?
1: High wire.
5: Hi, Harold.
4: Say, Harold's going to the circus tonight, Pete.
5: You are, boy?
1: Well, of course, just to take Marvin. We're grown up. No fun for us to go to a circus.
4: Oh, of course not. Why, that's kid stuff.
5: Sure, kid stuff.
1: What time you two kids gonna be there?
4: 8 o'clock, me too.
1: See you tonight, children.
4: Hi, Harold.

0: station KSJP. Just a moment, I'll connect you.
1: Well, good morning, Glory.
0: Oh, good morning, Harold. Gee, you look happy this morning.
1: Yeah, I feel wonderful, Gloria. I'm taking a little Marvin to the circus tonight. He's really looking forward to it.
0: Oh, I bet he is.
1: Doc and Pete are going, too. You want to come with us, Gloria?
0: Oh, thanks, Harold, but my mother's taking me.
1: Oh. What side are you going to sit on?
0: I don't know yet. Oh, I
1: phone me, will you?
0: Yes. I just love to see the circus. It's so exciting, especially the lion taming act.
1: Yeah, it's pretty thrilling, all right.
0: Yes, but I hope the lion tamer has better luck than he had last year.
1: What do you mean?
0: Well, he kept holding that chair out to the lions, but not one of them would sit down on it.
1: You should have sat on that joke.
0: I did. And I just can't wait to see that Professor Faria.
1: Professor Faria? What does he do?
0: Well, he gets shot out of a cannon twice a day.
1: Yeah, bet he gets a charge out of that.
0: What? Oh!
1: Well, it's time for my broadcast. See you later, huh, Gloria? Well, radio listeners, that's about all of Honest Harold the Homemaker for this morning. However, before I sign off, I'd like to sing one more little song. Seeing all the circus posters today sort of took me back to my childhood. When I was younger,

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Oh, I'd be more than satisfied if I could hide away beside

0: This is Honest Harold the Homemaker saying goodbye for this morning. I hope you dial my way tomorrow. Huh, girls? Ta-ta. The pizzicatos are very good today, Yasha. See you tomorrow, musicians. See you at the beanery later, huh? I'd be more than satisfied.
1: Harold?
0: What's the matter, Gloria?
1: Oh, I've got terrible news. The circus isn't coming.
0: Isn't coming? Why not?
1: Oh, the circus trucks are stuck in the mud at Rutabaker Junction.
0: Oh, my goodness.
1: Gee, Harold, I'll bet Marvin will be disappointed.
0: Oh, he sure will. The poor kid. And he almost washed behind his ears this morning, too.

0: Hello, Harold.
1: Hello, Mother. Did little Marvin come home for lunch?
0: Yes, he's sitting out on the back porch.
1: Oh, does he know about the circus?
0: Yes, he does.
1: Guess he feels kind of bad, huh?
0: Well, why don't you go out and talk to him, Harold?
1: Well, all right. Hope I can cheer him up a little. Hello, Marvin.
2: Hello.
1: What are you doing, my boy?
2: Nothing. Just sitting here.
1: Oh. Marvin, I'm sorry about the circus not coming.
2: Yeah.
1: I know you're disappointed, but what the heck? The circus will be here again next year. And you and I'll go and have a wonderful time, won't we?
2: Sure.
1: Want to go down to the drugstore and have an ice cream soda?
2: No, thanks.
1: Speaking of ice cream, Marvin, did you ever hear about the comical marshmallow sundae? It acted so funny it made the banana split. Yeah. Anything else you'd like to do, Marvin?
2: No, thanks.
1: Say, Marvin, I just got a wonderful idea. How about you and me going to the movies tonight?
2: The movies?
1: Yeah. They got a wonderful picture at the Bijou. Jimmy Stewart's in it. There's a real exciting scene in it where the villain tells Jimmy he's about to shoot him. And Jimmy says, yeah. Yeah. Yeah. Would you like to see that?
2: No.
1: Oh, yeah.
2: Harold, I think I'll go back to school.
1: All right, my boy.
2: See you later.
1: Yeah. See you later. Look at him, little Marvin. Sure looks unhappy, kicking that can. He's scuffing his shoes, too, but what the heck? Circus is a pretty important thing to a boy. Wish there was something...
3: Hello.
1: Hello, you old mule medico.
3: Hey, Harold, I heard about the circus not coming.
1: Yeah, Marvin's pretty disappointed.
3: Oh, I know, Harold. I'm sure all the boys are disappointed.
1: I'm afraid so.
3: That's why I came over, Harold. Those children are going to have a circus after all.
1: What? Who's going to put it on?
3: We are.
1: Huh? Doc, are you crazy?
3: That's beside the point, Harold. We can have the circus right in my backyard. Have pink lemonade, peanuts.
1: But, Doc...
3: We can use my animals. We can paint stripes on Arthur the goat. He'll be a man-eating tiger.
1: You mean can-eating tiger.
3: And my horse, Silver Moon, can do a mind-reading act.
1: Silver Moon?
3: Why, yes, that horse is very intelligent. She can count up to 10 without using her toes.
1: I don't know, Doc. We can't put on a circus.
3: Now, Harold, the kids are expecting one. Why, I bet they'll love it. Anyway, it's the spirit of the thing that counts.
1: Maybe you're right, Doc. We ought to try it anyway for those little kids.
3: Why, sure. And, Harold, you can be the ringmaster.
1: I can? Well, bet I'll sound pretty good. Ladies and gentlemen, your attention, please. I want you to meet the only knock-kneed, ball-headed dodo bird in captivity.
3: Harold, are you looking at me?
1: Why, Doc.

We will return for the second act of our story, Honest Harold, in just a moment. A little later on CBS Tonight, Bing Crosby will play host to trumpeter Louis Armstrong and the former child star Rose Marie. On CBS Wednesday Night Fight broadcast, undefeated Chicago Vejar will meet Billy Murphy of Brooklyn in a welterweight battle at New York's St. Nicholas Arena. 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And now, back to Harold Perry as Honest Harold, the homemaker.

0: Well, this is circus day in Melrose Springs. The real circus couldn't come to town, but Honest Harold and Doc and Pete are determined to save the day. They're going to put on a circus of their own for the youngsters of the town. In fact, they're getting ready for it right now in Doc's backyard.
1: Come on, Pete. Help me put this plank on those boxes.
2: Okay, boy.
1: There. Now, these boards will be the bleachers. All the kids can sit here.
2: We ought to put up a sign, management not responsible for splinters.
1: Yeah, well, a few splinters won't hurt those little shavers. Yeah. Say, it's beginning to look real circusy back here. All those pennants hanging on the clothesline.
2: Say, this pink lemonade is pretty good, too.
1: Yeah. Pete, leave some for the kids.
2: Hey, oh, sure, Harold.
1: Now, where's Doc? We've got to get this thing rehearsed. Kids will be out of school at 3 o'clock.
2: He's in the house putting on his lion taming suit.
1: Oh, my goodness. He doesn't have to put that on now. Why doesn't he come...
2: Here he comes now.
1: Oh, look at that outfit. Sun helmet, khaki shirt, puttees. Looks like a fugitive from an army surplus store.
3: Well, I'm all ready for the big lion taming act. Don't I remind you of Frank Buck?
1: You remind me more of Sears Roebuck.
3: Okay, Doc.
1: You look great. How about having a little rehearsal, huh? Why don't you go in the barn and get that goat of yours?
3: Well, he's a wild woolly lion now, Hare.
1: Yeah, okay. All right, Pete. Here we go. I'll make the opening announcement. Ladies and gentlemen, we'll begin the greatest show on earth with a circus overture by our one-man clown band. Pete, that's you.
2: Just a minute, Harold. Where'd I put that kazoo?
1: Here
2: it is. One, two.

0: Guy Lombardo.
1: Well, anyhow, Harold, we all finished together.
0: Yeah, but not soon enough.
1: Oh, I wouldn't say that.
0: And now in the center ring, we present that world-famous animal trainer, Dr. Quentin Yancey, and Gilmore, the most ferocious lion in captivity. Okay, Doc?
2: Yeah, all right. Come on, Gilmore.
0: Arthur the goat certainly doesn't look much like a lion, even with that dime store mask. Oh, well.
2: Now, stand back, everybody. Gilmore is a very dangerous lion. Roar, Gilmore.
0: Good.
2: I will now perform the dangerous feat of putting my head in the mouth of this ferocious beast.
0: Ferocious beast. He's licking Doc's ear.
2: Now, Arthur, stop that. Stop it. Stop it. You're supposed to be a dangerous lion. Here. I didn't mean to hurt your feelings, Arthur boy. Oh, now. Will you ever forgive Docky Walkie?
0: Docky Walkie. What a wild animal act. Now they're holding hands. Doc will take this later.
2: No, all right. Come on, Arthur.
0: Pete, let's rehearse our Wild West sharpshooting act, huh? Featuring Wild Bill Hemp. That's me.
3: Well, now, wait. Let me get this straight, Harold. What am I supposed to do?
0: We've gone over this 6 times, Pete. I ride out on Doc's horse, Silver Moon, dressed in a Buffalo Bill suit.
3: A Buffalo Bill suit. Let me write that down.
0: Yeah. And I have a rifle loaded with blanks. Now, you want to know what blanks are, Pete. You're one.
3: I'm a blank. Let me write that down.
0: Now, you hide behind that target on the fence there, and every time I shoot, you hit the target with a hammer.
3: Hit target with hammer. Let me write that down.
0: Should have been right the first time.
3: Yeah.
0: Okay, Pete, now get behind the fence.
1: I got you, boy.
0: Ready? We'll try it. Bang! Pete, I said bang!
1: Oh, well, bang to you, boy.
0: The things I go through for Marvin.
4: Hey, Tommy!
5: Oh, hi, Marvin.
4: Harold's giving a circus for us in the backyard. Gone?
6: Yeah, I heard about it.
4: Well, aren't you going?
6: No, it sounds too corny.
4: Harold's going to be the ringmaster.
6: I know, that's why it sounds corny.
4: Gee, Tommy, if none of us kids go, it'll hurt his feelings.
6: Oh, I'm sorry, but I don't want to go.
4: Tommy?
6: Yeah?
4: Would you go if I gave you one of my new tops?
6: Your new top? Oh, that's different. Okay, I'll go.
4: It's a deal.
6: But I still say it's going to be corny.
4: Are you going to Harold Circus this afternoon, Skinny?
7: Heck no.
4: Why not?
7: It's gonna stink.
4: Gee, Harold will be awful disappointed if nobody comes.
7: Why should I go? It's gonna stink.
4: Skinny, if you'll go, I'll give you my box kite.
7: Will you throw in your Flash Gordon ring?
4: Well, all right.
7: And Oscar, your garter snake?
4: Gee, Skinny, you want an awful lot.
7: Well, I have to sit through a circus that stinks.
4: Okay. The things I go through for Harold. All right, Paige, it's a deal. You go to the circus and I'll give you my junior G-man badge. Okay, Clyde, that's a promise. You said you'd go to the circus if I gave you the shirt off my back. Just a minute, I'll take it off.
8: Hold still, Harold. I don't want to stick you with this needle.
0: All right, Mother.
8: You're going to look real handsome in your Buffalo Bill suit.
0: Thanks.
8: I'll be through sewing on this patch in just a moment. I don't think it will show.
0: Guess not. I'll be sitting on a horse most of the time.
8: You know, son, I think it's just wonderful you're putting on this circus for the youngsters.
0: Well, we wanted to make Marvin and the other boys happy.
8: Well, I'm sure you will.
0: Say, Mother, where is Marvin?
8: He left a little while ago. He's such a neat little boy, Harold.
0: Neat?
8: Yes, he completely cleaned out his room today, carried away all his toys and things.
0: Well.
4: Hi,
0: Oh, hello, Marvin. Say, you're not wearing a shirt.
4: It was kind of hot, Harold. I took it off.
0: Oh, I see. Well, I suppose you're pretty excited about the circus this afternoon, huh, Marvin?
4: Yeah.
0: Guess your little friends are all excited, too.
4: Sure.
0: I hear you're a real good boy today, straightening up your room that way. Understand you're all cleaned out.
4: I sure am.
5: Hey, Marvin.
4: Yeah, Tommy?
5: When's this corny circus gonna start?
4: Yeah, I'm getting tired of sitting on this plank.
5: Me too. It's got splinters.
4: Quiet, Tommy. I gave you my top, didn't I?
5: Okay.
4: Here comes Harold.
0: Well, hello, boys and girls. Glad you all came out this afternoon. And we hope you like our little circus.
4: It's gonna stink. Quiet. Skinny Harold will hear you.
5: Hey, Mr. Hemp, you got a patch on your pants.
0: Oop, bowed the wrong way. Well, we'll start our thrilling performance with an overture from the clown band. Take it away, Pete.
9: Harold.
0: Pete, play the overture.
9: I can't, boy. Arthur the goat ate my kazoo.
0: Goodness.
9: Ain't that a doozy?
5: What a circus.
0: Well, next number. We now present the Parade of the Jungle Beasts. Okay, Doc.
10: Coming.
0: Not you, Doc. The animals.
10: Oh.
0: And here they come. First, that man-eating leopard.
5: Some leopard. A cocker spaniel with spots painted on it.
0: Don't you get too close to him, fellows. He's dangerous.
4: Are you kidding?
0: Well, the next jungle beast is the mighty elephant.
5: What an elephant. A cow wearing a gas mask.
4: I wish I had a gas mask. This circus stinks.
0: Cute little fellow. Oh, my goodness. The cow scared the dog.
2: Carnes, don't you recognize Daisy?
0: Oh, Doc, get those wild animals out of here. Well, that concludes the parade of the jungle beasts. Thank goodness. And now the world's most daring wild animal trainer, Dr. Yancey and his ferocious lion. What is it, Doc?
2: Arthur isn't a lion anymore.
0: Why not?
2: He just ate his mask.
0: What a lion. The next act will be that famous marksman of the Old West, Wild Bill Hemp. Get behind the target, Pete.
9: Got you, boy.
0: Now I will give you a demonstration of some real sharpshooting. If Pete doesn't forget. I'll just take my trusty rifle here and watch me ring the bullseye. Here goes. Pete?
9: Oh.
0: Glad you liked it, folks. That was my delayed shot. Now, watch this one. Really nothing to it? I'll show you again. Double barrel. And now, ladies and gentlemen, I think I'll try a trick shot. I'm going to put my rifle between my legs.
2: Beat you to it that time, boy.
0: Pete, I want to talk to you. Intermission, folks.
5: Hey, Marvin, this is terrible. I ought to give you your top back and go home.
4: Me too. I wish you hadn't taken your Flash Gordon ring and your garter snake.
11: Please don't go, fellas. Harold will be awful disappointed.
5: I'm sorry, Marvin, but this just...
4: Hey, what's that music?
5: Huh? Sounds like a circus band.
2: Huh? Hey, Gloria just called up. The real circus is here.
0: It is?
2: Yeah, they got the trucks out of the mud.
0: They did?
2: The circus is going to play tonight.
0: Oh, isn't that wonderful, fellas?
5: Hear that, Skinny?
4: Yeah.
2: They're parading up Main Street right now.
5: Wonderful. Come on, Skinny.
2: Come on,
5: let's
2: dog.
5: Go.
2: We don't want to miss our parade.
5: No.
0: Wait a minute, fellas.
2: We sure don't, Pete. Come on, Harry.
0: Wait a minute, but what about all these... Oh, well. Everybody's happy. Guess I'd get a go, too. Oh, hello, Marvin.
4: Hello, Harold.
0: Well, Marvin, Tonight you and I are going to go to a real circus.
4: That'll be swell. Harold?
0: Hmm?
4: I thought your circus was swell, too.
0: You did? Thanks, my boy. It was nice of you to get all those boys to come.
4: That's all right.
0: And Marvin, after we see the parade, I think I'd better buy you some new toys, huh? I wonder where they sell garter snakes.

0: You have just heard the Harold Perry Show, Honest Harold. The supporting players tonight included Jane Morgan, Harley Bayer,
1: who played his own kazoo,
0: Stuffy Singer, Sammy Ogg, Johnny McGovern, David Light, and featured Gloria Holliday as Gloria and Joseph Kearns as old Doc Yak Yak.
1: David Light played the goat.
0: Norman McDonald directed, and the music was composed and conducted by Jack Meekin. Honest Harold, created by Harold Perry, was written by Gene Stone and Jack Robinson. The story of a woman who commits a perfect crime only to be trapped by a small sound will be told on radio's outstanding theater of thrills, Suspense, tomorrow night. Ann Baxter will star in this unusual thriller called The 13th Sound. 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
1: Now hear this. Sweepers, man your brooms. Clean sweep down fore and aft. Dump all trash cans. Wipe off on ladders.
3: The first thing you learn in the Navy is this. If it's loose, pick it up. If it's bolted down, paint it. If it moves, salute it. Try to remember that, and you've got a chance to become a sailor. Now, in the Navy, you like to know a little something about the guy you're shipped in with, so I'll give you a few facts about myself. About 30-odd years ago, I left my old man's farm in New Mexico because it didn't rot, it didn't roll, and there wasn't any salt in the water. I hitchhiked my way to the coast, raised my right hand, and before I knew it, I was wearing a black neckerchief, a white hat, and a pair of bell-bottom trousers that fit me closer than the day I was born. Well, during that time, I've sailed in everything that floats and had more than my share shot out from under me. I managed to collect enough hash marks and enough stripes to make me a chief bosun's mate. My name? Well, according to my ID card, I'm Scott Peter D., BMC. Like I said, I've shipped in everything. A couple of years ago, I think it was May of 48, I was on a recommissioned tin can, a 1,650-ton destroyer on a shakedown cruise. We were plowing through a heavy sea, and the captain was doing his best to take the ship apart, piece by piece.
4: You know something? I bet the old man sits on his ditty box just waiting till I get a chance to hit my bunk, and then he calls all the braid together and he says, Men, it has just come to my attention that Steele is trying to get some sleep. Let's have gunnery practice.
5: And the whole Navy's against you, ain't it, Steele?
4: I ask you for a comment, Malone.
5: If you ever open your yap without complaining, I'm going to be so surprised I'll probably join the Marine.
4: Well, if you need a character reference, just ask me.
6: Hey, how long are they going to keep it up, Malone?
4: Now, what's wrong, kid? The boom-boom make you nervous?
6: No, of course not.
4: What you peacetime sailors need is a little of the stuff we got in the Coral Sea.
6: Oh, now, I was just asking how you're going to learn if you don't ask.
4: Yeah, the air was so full of shells, you can walk on them. And those Jap torpedo bombers were trying to use our bridge for a landing field.
5: I thought you wanted to sleep, Steele.
4: You think this ship is bouncing now?

0: Malone, kid's getting seasick.
1: Jamie. Oh, what a name for a sailor.
2: All right, get off his back.
3: Hey, we were rocking and rolling. Rocking and rolling. Pitching and tossing and tossing and pitching.
1: Oh. Ooh, what a sailor. He's getting green already.
4: Oh, I'm not complaining. Hey, Malone.
1: Hmm.
4: Were you a striker during the war?
2: Yeah. Only, we just didn't strike for a rating. We were striking to see tomorrow.
3: Now, if that don't sound like the hero of the Coral Sea. Go on, get him to tell you about the Lex kid. The Navy gave him a medal.
4: Oh, were you really there, Malone?
2: Hey, they must have knocked...
5: This channel is currently offline for essential maintenance and will be back as soon as possible. Please check back soon.
3: Better get hopping.
4: Well, I'm going.
2: Look, what have you got against the kid, Steele? He doing something to you?
3: Just having some laughs.
2: Besides, how can you tell if these peacetime punks can take it? I'd like to know the guy next to me isn't going to fold up if it gets hot. Gives me confidence.
6: Look, you got something against peacetime? Because if you have, we can start our own little war.
7: The Atlantic was cutting up, and sailors get jumpy when the Atlantic cuts up. If you're riding a destroyer at the time, it's something like sitting a barn door in the middle of a tornado. She goes down, forward, up, aft, and tries to break her own back. With luck, she'll keep out most of the wind and some of the water. It's tough enough when you're on a ship that's been tested three ways to the middle. But when you're on a shakedown cruise aboard a lady that the captain is trying to prove is seaworthy, everything takes a beating, including the men. So the scuttlebutt starts rolling.
8: It's the truth, Malone. I got it straight from a guy in the engine room.
2: What do those guys know?
8: We get 10 days leave when we get in. 10 whole days. I could cover half the East Coast in 10 days.
3: Smitty, you've been in the Navy long enough not to go for that scuttlebutt.
2: 10 days. What do you think you're in, the Army?
8: Okay, wise guy. So you know everything. Only I'm telling you, we get 10 days.
7: Where's that striker I sent for that gasket rubber?
3: Ask Malone, Boats. He's the kid's nursemaid.
7: In 10 minutes, and the exec is blowing his top. What kind of guys are they letting in the Navy these days?
4: Whoa, Chief. They told me you were down here.
7: Well, Forrest, it was nice of you to inquire. Well,
4: I couldn't find that gasket rubber. I looked, but there wasn't any.
7: And just where did you look? In the captain's quarters?
4: No, in the engineer's storeroom. The guy on watch at the ice machine, he couldn't find any either.
7: I saw it loaded myself, so it's there. Malone.
2: Huh?
7: Take this genius by the hand and show him where it is.
2: Yeah, come on, kid. If Boat says it's there, it's there.
4: Well, yeah,
2: you'll
4: but
2: get used to it. So the rest of us don't get bored. The black gang plays hide-and-seek with the equipment.
4: I tell you, Malone, it ain't there.
7: Whose sack is this?
3: Yeah? Kowalski's.
7: Kowalski. 6 years in the Navy, and he still doesn't know how to make up a bunk. He can take a diesel apart in 40 seconds, and he can't make a bunk. I'm going to tell him once more. Just once more.
3: What the?
7: When General Quarters sounds, well, it's sort of life dropping a handful of marbles in a mixmaster. It's a mad scramble that straightens itself out in about 18 seconds. An explosion on a fighting ship can mean a lot of things, and every one of them means trouble. If you've been through a shooting war, every scare you remember comes back and kicks you right in the middle of the stomach. And if you haven't been through the real thing, you get twice as scared. Everybody gets eaten up a little, except maybe the guy who gets paid not to. The captain.
9: All right, mister, let's have it. You've given me the general situation, now I want details.
10: There's a fire in the forward handling room. I think a shell was left in the ammunition hoist.
9: Never mind what you think, Lieutenant. I want to know how bad off we are.
10: Well, the fire is sealed off in the handling room. It's burning hotter than the inside of hell, right over the magazine. The sprinkling system is ruptured.
9: How long will it take to burn through the metal?
10: We're safe for a few hours, maybe four.
9: Can your crew put it out, Chief?
7: Yeah, we can get to it. You see, the explosion sprung the hatch. The hatchway is solid flame. We'll try.
9: Chief, I'm 6 hours from port. You've got to do better than try.
10: If the fire breaks through the hatch and gets at that ammo...
9: We'll go up like a Roman candle. What about the 3 men in the storeroom?
7: We can't get at them. There's only one way out, and it's on the other side of the fire. Besides, the explosion was right against their hatch. It must be sprung.
9: Have your crew keep working on that fire, but don't let...

0: spread.
1: Aye, aye, sir.
0: Lieutenant, you stand by while I contact base. Daniel Salt. Daniel Salt, this is Bulldog. Message for you. Over.
2: Bulldog, this is Daniel Salt. Send your message. Over.
0: This is the captain. We've got a fire in the forward handling room. I repeat, forward handling room.
2: Is it under control? Do you need help?
0: The fire is sitting right atop the magazine, and there's enough powder there to spread us clear across the Atlantic. We're 6 hours from the beach. Best estimate of control is 4 hours.
2: What is your position, course, and speed?
0: 4005. 72.44 west. Course 335. Speed 10.
2: We'll dispatch fire tugs to intercept you.
0: Seas are too heavy to get close aboard. I'm going to have to run toward port for calmer water.
2: We'll alert firefighting gear afloat and ashore.
0: If I have to abandon, I'll drop the hook outside the shipping lane. Stand by.
2: Are there any casualties, sir?
0: I don't know. We can't get close enough to tell.

0: I wish we could keep the smoke out.
1: We're lucky to be able to keep the fire out. How you doing, Danny?
2: Okay, I guess. How's it look?
1: I wouldn't take the odds. We're locked in tight. It's getting hotter every minute.
2: I'm thirsty.
1: Yeah, me too. Only if I had any water, I'd save it to fight the fire. Just try and take it easy, huh?
2: You know something? Can't see anything, Malone. Honestly, I can't see anything.
1: All right, take it easy, sailor.
2: But I can't see. Why don't they do something? Why don't they...
1: He's out again.
0: Look, we got two flashlights going. You think maybe he's blind?
1: How would I know? I'm no doctor.
0: Well, I was only asking, Malone.
1: All right. I'm sorry, kid. Now, he'll be all right. He's got a hole in his head where he hit the bulkhead, but at least we stopped the bleeding. How's your arm?
0: I don't know. I can't feel anything.
1: Never thought it could get so hot. I bet it's 120.
0: The fire's right over the magazine, isn't it, Malone?
1: Yeah.
0: If it gets close, they'll abandon ship, won't they?
1: No, of course not. Whatever gave you that idea? Now, if we had cards, we could play some blackjack.
0: If they abandon ship, they
1: just... Danny, the kid thinks they're going to abandon ship and leave us fry. Imagine that.
0: No. He's still out.
1: Well, if he wasn't... How old are you, kid?
0: 18. At least I will be in 2 months.
1: Well, don't cash in your chips. Because we're going to get out of this yet.
0: You know, we've been here 2 hours. And it don't even sound like they're trying to put it out. I can't hear anything. They might have jumped over already. Malone, suppose they've already abandoned. What if they left us already? I want out.
1: Take it easy, kid. It's going to get a lot worse before it gets better.

0: Any emergency can be properly met if the people who must meet it are properly trained. You know, that's where the training that our Navy gives to each and every Blue Jacket comes in handy. Navy training prepares for just about every situation that can be foreseen, whether it happens to a Blue Jacket, a ship, or a fleet. And then preparations are made and the proper instructions given, so that when the event does occur, all hands are ready and know exactly what to do. But that's just one of the reasons why our Navy men take such great pride in their service. There are several others, such as travel, adventure, trade training, and the greatest of them all, service to our country. So if you're between the ages of 17 and 31, and the type of young man who won't settle for less than the best, why not visit your local Navy recruiting station and find out if you can meet the requirements for membership in the greatest Navy in the world.
1: Everything went against us. The sea was slapping us around, and for every foot we went forward, we seemed to slip back too. The fire was eating our hearts out. For every inch we gained, the flames ate two more. We played every inch of hose we had, and the fire asked for more. The captain cussed, the men cussed, and the hot box that was sitting atop 100 tons of powder was beginning to melt the bulkhead.
2: Tell you, boats, I can't get any closer. I'm cooked on both sides already.
1: Keep that hose working. We either drown that fire, there won't be enough left of us to serve.
3: Hey, Chief, if I get any closer, this hose is going to melt in my hands.
2: How much longer, boats? I can hear that ammunition starting to crackle. Come on, how much longer?
1: How should I know?
2: We're not going to make it, are we, boats? We're going to blow straight up while the captain plays alongside.
1: What makes you so sure the odds are against us? You bucking your 3 white stripes against his 3 gold ones? You think maybe he's been landlocked the past 14 years?
2: Yeah, I was on a ship that went up. 300 guys and only 4 of us made it.
3: Maybe you want to abandon and leave them guys burn, huh? Is that what you want, you yellow...
1: Shut up!
2: No, I don't want them to burn. There's over 300 guys on this frying pan. We don't even know if those 3 down there are alive.
1: Keep playing that war.
2: I'm doing it.
4: Chief Morgan's mate report the bridge.
2: Let us know, will you, boats? Come back and let us know.
5: If you was caught, you wouldn't be so quick to abandon.
2: I didn't say that.
5: Where's that relief? In the smoke, Steele. I can't see anymore. I can't keep my eyes open.
2: All right. Slide back, will you? I'll work both hoses. Send someone up there, will you? I might get lonesome.
6: Making any headway, boats?
1: Not much, Captain.
7: We've kept it from spreading, Captain, but the bulkhead's beginning to swell. We still can't get close enough to open the hatch to the handling room.
6: How do you expect to put the fire out if you can't get to the guts of it?
1: The hatchway is full of smoke. The hatch itself is white hot.
6: Then it's worse over the magazine. I'm still 4 hours out of port. Miller, I want to volunteer to blow that hatch off with a TNT demolition block. If we can spring it wide open, we can get to the fire.
7: Too heavy a charge will spring both hatches. If that happens, we're opening up for the fire to reach the ammo.
1: And even if we only open one, we might not be able to control the fire. The draft will make it spread.
6: I know it's a gamble, but we've got to take it. I've got a time limit of 1 hour. It'll take you at least 30 minutes to get close enough to set the charge. Now, if, and it's a big if the outer hatch is blown open, how long before you can put out the fire?
7: 1 hour.
6: 30 minutes is all you'll have.
7: Chief?
1: Yes, sir. 30 minutes.
7: The men in the storeroom, can you contact them, Captain?
6: No. They might all be dead, but they might not be. And unless I have to abandon, nobody packs.
1: That's a decision I never want to make. 3 men who might be corpses against 300 who are sure to be if you make one wrong guess. The captain was running the show, and he knew what he was doing, only quite a few men aboard had their doubts. Tossing a stick of dynamite against a hatch that was only 40 feet from a magazine was a long shot. Only, he was the captain, and it wasn't my job to figure the odds. All I had to do was ask for a volunteer.
2: You're nuts, boats. I don't care what anybody says. You're nuts.
1: Just so all you men will know what you're volunteering for, I'll outline the plan. The volunteer walks down the hatchway, gets to the hatch which leads to the loading room, puts a demolition block against the hatch, then returns to his post. Any questions?
8: Yeah. What gives you the idea it can be done?
1: In case the volunteer is overcome by smoke, he is to drop to the deck, grab the dynamite to his middle, and pray. Does that answer your question?
9: Boats, I just spent 12 minutes down there. You can't get within 10 feet of that hatch.
1: Well, someone's going to try.
2: The captain tell you what's going to happen if his little plan doesn't work? No? All right, I'll tell you. First of all, the fire spreads throughout the ship. But before that can happen, the TNT not only blows open your precious hatch, it also blows open the magazine.
5: He's right, Chief. Even if the stuff gets planted, we lose.
9: Boats, I got a pal locked in that storeroom. If he's still alive. Danny's a sailor. We shipped together during the war. I don't think he'd want us to take the chance.
1: I'm not asking for an opinion. I'm asking for a volunteer. I want to make one thing plain before I ask. There will be no disgrace to those who refuse because, frankly, you've got only one chance in 10.
2: One chance? I make it 1 in 1,000.
1: Okay, Steele, so it's 1 in 1,000. I want a volunteer. You guys tongue-tied, I said I wanted a volunteer.
2: I remember once I was at a race track.
1: I told the captain I get plenty of volunteers out of my deck apes.
2: Now, this was the first time I ever was at a racetrack. And would you believe it, Boats? In the first race, I picked 1,000 to 1 shot.
10: How long have we been here, Malone?
11: Too long.
8: Malone.
11: Yeah?
8: Got a cigarette. Dying for a cigarette.
11: No, we're...

0: Turn the light on. I can't see with a light out. Please, Malone, please turn the light on. My mother always let me sleep with a light on. Always.
1: Sure. There. How's that better?
0: Thanks, Malone. Now I can sleep.
2: Is he out again?
1: Yeah.
2: If he only wouldn't keep asking to turn the lights on. Why don't you tell him there aren't any lights? Why don't you tell him both flashlights are gone dead?
1: Because he wants to believe they're on. Because he's in so much pain, he wants to believe it's happening to someone else. Because they got to get us out of here sooner, we'll never feel anything ever again.
2: You know, I used to live on a farm, and we had a creek running right through it. And you could drink from it and swim in it.
1: How big a farm?
2: Huh?
1: I said, how big a farm?
2: Oh, 200 acres. Why?
1: Oh, I just wondered. You know something? I've never been on a farm. Would you believe that?
2: So hot and smoky. My eyes burn like hot coals, and the blisters hurt.
0: Mom, it's still nighttime.
1: Go to sleep, Danny.
0: I never can remember such a long night. My head hurts. Hurts so much.
1: Now go to sleep, Danny.
0: You will wake me up when it's morning. Promise.
1: Oh. Yeah, I promise. At least when he's out, he doesn't feel anything.
2: You got a girl, Malone.
1: Sure, everybody in the Navy has a girl. Some guys even got two.
2: They gotta get us out, Malone. They got to.
1: They will, they will. I promise you, kid, they'll get us out.
2: They got to. I'm not even 18.
1: Oh, you'll hit 80.
2: I ain't even kissed a girl.
3: We fought that fire like our lives depended on it. And they did. The hatchway leading to the handling room was hotter than the inside of a boiler, but we battled it. Well, finally we got our foothold and figured we could hold that long enough to give Steele a chance to make the few feet to the hatch and plant his dynamite.
4: You could be cooked alive in one of these asbestos suits. Boats, I'd rather...
3: You'll wear it. Remember, Steele, you've got 8 seconds to make your way through, shove this against the hatch, and get clear.
4: 8 seconds.
3: We'll play the hoses all around you until you turn for home.
4: Yeah.
3: Smitty and I'll be the only ones on the hoses after 4 seconds. We'll make for the fire hatch and slam it behind you.
5: So don't stop for tea.
4: Let's go.
6: You all set, Steele?
4: Yes, sir.
6: Good luck.
4: Thanks, Captain.
3: I'll take over, Paul.
5: My pleasure.
3: Clear out. We need plenty of room.
5: Good luck, Steele.
4: You know where to go, folks.
3: Sure.
4: So long. Don't forget the right.
5: You did it, Foster. You did it.
4: Well, folks, how long did it take me?
3: 7 seconds.
4: Well, what do you know? A new world's record.

0: The magazine, Malone, it's starting to go.
1: Ah, magazine all goes at once, kid. You'll never hear it.
0: But I heard something. I know I did.
1: Go ahead and guess. We haven't anything else to do.
0: Then if it isn't the magazine, they haven't abandoned ship. That means they're still trying.
1: Still hear the engines, can't you? If they go, it's time to pray.
0: Then we still got a chance.
1: We've got a chance.
2: Malone, you still here?
1: I didn't know you were awake, Denny.
2: I wasn't sleeping, honest, I wasn't. How much longer do you think the air will hold out?
1: Oh, years.
2: Truth, Malone, I want the truth.
1: I hope we don't talk 20 minutes. You can tell from the way the smoke's sitting. Heat must have sealed off the hole in the top hatch. The air we've got is all we're gonna get.
0: Well, supposing we talk. I'd rather talk, Malone.
1: Okay. Won't make much more difference. Go ahead, talk.
0: Well, I haven't got anything to say.
2: Strike a match, will you, Malone?
1: Haven't got one.
2: I have. Here.
1: Where's your hand?

0: right on your shoulder. Take it.
1: If only the flashlight hadn't gone out. It was better with a flashlight.
2: Well,
0: you can put it out. I can see it.
2: You aren't kidding.
0: That ain't my idea of how to make jokes, Mac.
2: Hey, you hear that, kid? He can see. Now, do you believe me that everything will be all right?
1: I'm cold.
2: Must be 150 in here.
1: 20 minutes isn't long enough.
2: You scared, kid?
1: No. No, of course I'm not scared. Who said I was scared?
2: I was scared. I've been scared since we got locked in here.
1: Honest?
0: Any guy says he ain't scared's lying. Right, Malone?
2: Right.
1: Oh, you're just trying to keep me from cracking up. Well, I ain't gonna crack. I ain't.
0: Nobody cracks, kid. When you go, you smash. Right, Malone?
2: I wouldn't know.
0: Don't believe him, kid. He knows.
1: Well, I ain't gonna smash either. Am I, Malone?
2: No.
0: Malone says we get out. We get out. Because if anybody knows, he does.
2: Look, you're wasting the oxygen, Danny.
0: Ever read about the Lexington kid?
1: Oh, sure. We lost her during the last war.
0: That's right. One of the bombs blew Malone and another guy right into the water. The other guy was hurt bad. Malone held his head above water for almost 18 hours.
2: Oh, listen.
1: Malone, it's water. It's water pouring against the bulkhead. We're going to get out. You said we'd get out and we're going to.
3: Why, you talk too much. You know, even for a kid, you talk too much.
4: We loaded the handling room with water, cut a hole through the deck and poured a few thousand gallons into the magazine just to make sure she wouldn't kick up at the last minute. A couple of acetylene torches went to work again, and in a matter of minutes, we cut into the storeroom and picked up three well-done sailors. In about 3 hours and 20 minutes, we transferred them into an ambulance and sent them to the base hospital.
5: Well, if ever three guys had it easy, you sure take the cake. I think you're goofing off. How long you figure to spend in this hospital?
6: As long as the nurses hold out.
1: Hey, Steele, is what Chief tells us the truth? Did you really fix it so they could get to us?
5: Yeah. Hey, I saw the food they give you. I told them to put you back on beans before you get soft.
2: I hear the Navy gave you a medal, Steele.
5: And so what?
2: Not to nothing. I just hear they give you a medal.
5: I told you anybody could get them. Well, I got to shove off. See you around.
1: I just don't figure him, Malone. He didn't even know Danny. He didn't like me. He always fought with you. I just don't get it. Why him?
2: Oh, it's a long story.
1: Boy, I never figured that sailor to help anybody. Especially you.
2: Well, we've been shipmates a long time. We were both on the Lexington.
1: Oh.
2: Maybe he figured he owed me a favor.
1: A favor?
2: Yeah. I taught him how to swim. It took me almost 18 hours.
4: Funny how an incident like a shipboard fire will stay with you. Maybe because it only happens once in a million years. Or maybe because you saw the look on the face of the sailor who forgot to put that last shell back in the magazine. It taught a lot of sailors not to break rules and not to forget anything. And it taught a lot of them to be shipmates. In the Navy, that means something, even though you don't talk about it. Even if you ride the shirt off each other. You even feel that way about a boot because you know he's wearing the uniform that stands for the same thing you stand for. You know, the way you feel about a shipmate is a little like the way most folks feel about each other at Christmas time.

The National Broadcasting Company, in cooperation with the United States Navy Recruiting Service, has brought you the first in a series of dramatic incidents based on the personal experiences of the men and women of the United States Navy. In today's story, Boats was Arnold Robertson, and the cast included Jay Meredith, Larry Haynes, Chuck Webster, Billy Redfield, Bill Quinn, Jackson Beck, and Gilbert Mack.

0: The program was written and directed by David Harmon and produced by Chick Vincent and Cy Levine. 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

fiery horse with the speed of light, a cloud of dust, and a hearty hi-yo, Silver, the Lone Ranger.

0: During the years of unrest that followed the Civil War, a powerful secret organization called the Legion of the Black Arrow sprang up in the western United States. Its members were to be found everywhere, defying the law or using the law for their own purposes, working toward the ultimate goal of revolt and the foundation of a despotic empire. It was the masked rider of the plains who led the fight against this band of outlaws and traitors. And for once, his great strength and courage, his daring and resourcefulness were taxed to the utmost in the cause of democracy. Return with us now to those thrilling days when the West was young. From out of the past come the thundering hoofbeats of the great horse, Silver. The Lone Ranger rides again.
1: Come on, Silver! We're on the trail of the Black Arrow! Hail, Silver! Away!

0: Lone Ranger became convinced that a man named Torlock was one of the more important members of the Legion of the Black Arrow, and he and Tonto followed his trail from Fort Lincoln. It led them to Phillipsburg, but just as the lights of the town came into view, lightning flared across the sky, thunder crashed, and a torrential wind-driven rain lashed against them. The masked man and the Indian took cover under a rocky ledge.
1: This rain wash out all track.
2: Yes, Kemosabe. Phillipsburg is quite a large town. I think we'd have lost them there anyway.
1: Oh, it's plenty bad.
2: Not too bad. It isn't as if we were after someone we didn't know.
1: A railroad go through town. Maybe him get on train.
2: He couldn't do that. The line isn't open yet.
1: Not right.
2: But the first train is scheduled to start in less than a week. It may have been the railroad that brought Torlock here.
1: Maybe so. How we find out?
2: We'll wait here until the storm is over.
1: And that be 1-2 hours.
2: By that time, the town will be asleep. We'll ride in and call on the sheriff.
1: You know him?
2: No, Tonto. But if he's honest, he'll be

0: You want Tom to stay here?
1: I think you'd better come in with me. There's a light. We won't have to wake him up.
0: Tonto see girl in the room.
1: Yes.
0: Her not stay there.
1: Just as well. The sheriff's coming.
0: Him wear badge, all right.
2: Well, gents...
1: You're covered, Sheriff. We're coming in.
2: A masked man and an Injun.
1: Keep your voice down. Is that your daughter who was in here a minute ago?
2: No, my niece.
1: There's no need to alarm her.
2: You've got a lot of nerve. Outlaws coming right into my house.
1: We're not outlaws.
2: Then what's the idea of the mask and the gun?
1: I won't use it unless you force me to. Here's one of the bullets in my cartridge belt, Sheriff. Take a look at it.
2: Say, it's silver.
0: Mask friend call horse silver.
2: What's that, Injun?
0: This Lone Ranger.
2: The Lone Ranger?
0: Him not crook. Him look for crook.
2: What's your name?
0: Me, Tonto.
2: That all ties in with what I've heard. Mister, I'm sure happy to meet you. What brings you to Phillipsburg?
1: A man named Torlock.
2: Torlock?
1: Did you ever hear of him?
2: I can't say that I have.
1: Well, that may not be his real name. He's tall and dark. He has a black mustache. His eyes are black, too, and sharp. The eyes of an eagle.
2: Say.
1: You've seen him?
2: There was a stranger come into town this afternoon. He looked like a gambler, but he said he was an engineer.
1: And he answered my description?
2: He sure did, especially the eyes. He seemed to look right through you. What's he done?
1: The man was poisoned at Fort Lincoln, Sheriff. We believe Torlock was responsible.
2: Murder, huh? You got proof?
1: No, but there's an even more serious charge against him.
2: Well, there can't be.
1: What about treason?
2: Plotting against the government?
1: Yes. I'd rather not tell you anything more about it just now. You can arrest him for the murder. He'll be taken back to Fort Lincoln, and General Cartwright can investigate the other charge.
2: I'll sure help you all I can, Masked Man. But you won't find him in town.
1: He's gone?
2: Like I told you, he said he was an engineer. And he said he was going on the Cottonwood Canyon to take a look at the railroad bridge they built across it.
1: And that's where we're heading.
2: Now, wait. I warned this Torlock. He called himself Cavendish here.
1: Yes?
2: I warned him there might be outlaws hanging out in the canyon. He said that didn't worry him, but maybe he was going to join up with them.
1: It's possible.
0: Kemosabe, maybe Black Arrow Cave there.
1: That's almost too much to hope for, Tonto.
2: I never heard of a Black Arrow Cave, but there's a lot of them in the canyon. It wouldn't be safe for you to go up there alone, Masked Man. There's 1,000 places where they could ambush you. Why don't you let me round up a posse and go with you?
1: We can't lose any time, Sheriff.
2: Well, I could get the men together first thing in the morning. There's a lot of heavy undergrowth in the canyon. You'd have an awful time getting through it tonight.
1: And just the same,
2: well, you go ahead if you want to. But how about fixing up someplace where we can meet you tomorrow? Suppose Torlock joined up with a gang. Even if you found them, you couldn't round them up alone.
1: We'll need your help.
2: Then me and the boys will meet you at the foot of Eagle Point. You can't miss that. It's where the top of the canyon juts out to a point about a half mile beyond the opening.
1: Can you draw a map?
2: Oh, sure. There's a pencil and paper right over here on the table. I don't like the idea of you going up there tonight, but if you got directions, it'll be some safer.
0: Kemosabe.
1: Yes, Tonto?
2: Somebody riding away from out and back.
1: Could it be the girl?
2: Well, I wonder. She took a look in here and saw you was masked. She's gone.
1: The window's open.
2: Yeah, she slipped out the window. Thought you was an outlaw just like I did at first. Now she's gone to get help. Fool kid.
1: Well, if she saw my mask, you can't blame her.
2: Well, if she looked, why didn't she listen?
1: There's no harm done. Tonto and I'll be out of town before she gets back.
2: Yeah, and if she does bring some of the boys, I can get started with my posse sooner than before.
1: Yes, you might even come with us tonight.
2: Listen, Masked Man, there ain't many hombres as brave as you. None, I guess. And me and the boys would like it a lot better if we could wait till morning. Of course, if you think we
1: ought... No, Sheriff, whatever you think best. Just give us the map and we'll be on our way.
2: I'll finish it up pronto.

0: Oh, oh boy.
1: Oh. All right, boys. It's only Karen.
0: Put out that fire.
1: You've ridden hard.
0: Yes, I had to take the long way around. He'll be using the main trail, and I don't want to take any chance of his catching up with me.
1: He's come, then.
0: He may be in the canyon now. That's why you can't show any light. Not tonight.
1: Well, out with it. Is that all you have to tell me?
0: No. The sheriff promised to round up a posse, but they won't leave town until tomorrow morning. They're going to meet the masked men at the foot of Eagle Point.
1: Eagle Point?
0: That ought to suit you. There's a cave halfway up the cliff. With a buffalo gun, you can...
1: You're very useful, Karen. I respect your brains. But don't try to make my plans for me.
0: There's no better place than the cave.
1: You mentioned a posse, I believe.
0: Surely you're not afraid of them.
1: There would be no escape from that cave.
0: I didn't expect you to do the shooting yourself, Torlock. And it's something new if you've developed a consideration for the coyotes who work for you.
1: Keep your voice down. I never take chances with the lives of my men.
0: Just loud enough for all of them to hear.
1: There's only two of them who belong to the Legion. Why should I have any consideration for the others?
0: Or even for the members? Are they any better than Flint?
1: It was a mistake to tell you that.
0: At least it made me careful, Torlock.
1: You know, someday you'll regret your attitude toward me.
0: I take your orders. That's all I have to do.
1: Indeed.
0: Oh, stop that.
1: Stop what?
0: The way you're imitating him. They're trying to make me think you are the leader.
1: No. No one knows the leader, Karen.
0: Well, understand this. I'd lay down my life for him. Or for anything that will help the cause.
1: That's admirable. I commend you.
0: Thank you. Let's get back to business.
1: You may leave the details of the ambush to me. But I have some other work for you.
0: Very well.
1: When you get home tonight, you'll tell your uncle that you're taking the morning stage for Meredith.
0: Why?
1: That's the junction point for the railroad. The two crews will be meeting in a few days. I want to know ahead of time just when the first train will leave for Phillipsburg.
0: They'll telegraph that news anyway.
1: And I also want to know who will be riding in it. We might want to wait for the second train.
0: I see.
1: Any questions?
0: Shall I hire a rider?
1: Find a member if you can. It isn't safe to trust anyone else with a written message.
0: If I can't find a man, I'll bring it myself.
1: Good. Now then?
0: Torlock, I still think the cave...
1: That's enough. When you get to Meredith, you'll hear that the Lone Ranger has been killed.
2: The following morning, the sheriff rounded up his posse. But they waited until the stage was ready to start for Meredith before they rode out of town. An armed escort for the lumbering coach. It was not until the opening of Cottonwood Canyon had been passed that the lawman raised his arm in a signal to stop.
3: Goodbye, Uncle Ben.
4: Goodbye. Are we finally heading for the canyon?
5: What's got into you, Hank?
4: The sun's been up over 2 hours. I don't see why we had to wait for the stage.
5: Maybe we shouldn't have, but Karen's all the folks I got in the world. You can't blame me for wanting her to get past the canyon safe.
4: I don't exactly blame you, but...
5: The Lone Ranger being here means we're up against some mighty tough hombres.
4: Sure. But if we'd gone ahead and cleaned out the canyon, there wouldn't be any crooks to hold up the stage.
5: It's going to take more than an hour or two to find them. There's miles of canyon. In places, it's wide as a valley.
4: You don't have to tell me.
6: Don't feel bad about this late start, men. We've got the whole day ahead of us. And the Lone Ranger's waiting for us at the foot of Eagle Point. Now let's go.
7: Come on.
6: Get up. Come on, man.
8: See the point, Torlock?
1: Yes.
8: Any sign of the masked man or the engine?
1: Not yet.
8: I thought you said he was supposed to meet the sheriff at the foot of the cliff.
1: He's smart. That's open ground at the foot of the cliff.
8: You mean he'll keep undercover until the posse shows up?
1: Until he can see them or hear them, anyway.
8: Yeah, that ain't so good.
1: Why isn't it?
8: Well, Trigger's been waiting up in the cave for hours, but he... It ain't funny.
1: You know, Karen has brains.
8: What's Karen got to do with it?
1: She told me last night the cave was the only sure place to pick him off. Wasn't until after she left that I realized she was right.
8: Maybe so, Torlock. But if Trigger has to wait there until the posse arrives, he won't get a chance to get away. The trail from the cave leads straight up the cliff. They can pick him off easy.
1: And why do you suppose I gave up the pleasure of killing the Lone Ranger myself?
8: Oh.
1: Trigger doesn't belong. For the moment, he's useful. When the moment is past, what difference does it make what happens to him?
8: Yeah, he'll know he can't get away.
1: I doubt that. I picked him for two reasons. He's a dead shot, and he never thinks ahead.
8: I can't help feeling a little sorry for the dumb orc.
1: Save your pity. Just remember that the Lone Ranger dies, too. Yeah, there.
8: You see him?
1: The posse. I can see them at the opening of the canyon. Horses and men fighting their way through the undergrowth. It won't be long before the Lone Ranger steps into the open to meet them.
3: Be here in a minute, Tonto. Come on.
7: We leave Silver Scout here?
3: Yes, we can call them when we need them.
7: Tonto not like it.
3: What's the matter?
7: Tonto not know. Him feel something wrong. You wait.
3: We have to let the sheriff know we're here.
7: Plenty sign of outlaw around. It not good step out and open.
9: Hello, masked man. Where are you?
3: The sheriff's out in the open now. Right here.
9: There he is.
10: Give us help. Look out.
3: Oh! Tonto!
2: The curtain falls on the first act of our Lone Ranger story. Before the next exciting scenes, please permit us to pause for just a few moments.

0: Now to continue our story. As the Lone Ranger stepped into the clearing at the foot of Eagle Point, Tonto called out a warning and threw himself in front of the masked man. Two shots rang out, and the faithful Indian fell to the ground. The Lone Ranger knelt beside him as the sheriff's posse thundered to a stop.
1: Is he dead?
2: Where those shots come from?
3: You must stop me. Tonto. Tonto, see sun. Shine on gun. You look up on cliff.
2: Up on cliff?
4: Yeah. There's a cave halfway up. There's somebody climbing out of it now.
2: Looks like a trail leading up to the top.
4: That hombre won't get far. Give me room, boys, so I can get a bead on
5: him. No, Sheriff. Don't shoot to kill.
4: Why not? He drilled the engine, didn't he?
5: Don't shoot to kill. Let him get away. I can show you another trail that leads to the top of the cliff.
4: What good will that do? He'll be gone by the time we get
5: there. We can
4: follow
5: his tracks. He'll lead us to the outlaw camp.
4: Well, that's an idea. Of course, they won't waste much time in clearing out.
5: This canyon's like a jungle. It's our only chance to find them.
4: Maybe you're right.
5: Keep shooting until the man reaches the top, and we'll start after him.
4: You heard what the masked man said, men. We can all waste a few bullets.
6: All right, sir.
5: I'll have your shoulder bandaged in a minute, Tonto. You'll be all right.
3: Tonto, wait here. You go on with men.
4: Open fire!
6: All right.

0: Did he get the masked man?
1: I don't know. Posse's all around them.
0: What about Trigger?
1: He's still climbing.
0: Good.
1: What's good about it?
0: Well, maybe he'll get away.
1: If he does, he'll head straight for our camp. They'll follow him. That's the only way they could ever locate it.
0: Yeah, we gotta find another spot, huh?
1: Yeah, not in a canyon. We're leaving it.
0: Where'll we go?
1: The Badlands. Let them try and follow our tracks on rock.
0: What about the bridge?
1: We'll be back. Don't worry about that.
0: Can you see the masked man yet?
1: Yes, he's standing up. Trigger missed him.
0: I'll be darned.
1: The Black Arrow doesn't stand for failure. He'll pay for this.
0: How do you mean?
1: Come on, back to the camp. We're leaving Trigger behind.

0: I never thought they'd leave the canyon, masked man.
1: We're getting close to the Badlands.
2: Yes. There's rock up ahead. There won't be any trail before long.
0: We've lost them.
2: Well, look.
1: Where?
2: The shadow of that rim rock. There's a man on horseback. He's riding into one of the canyons.
1: Let's hope it's the one the gang took. There's a million of them.
0: Come on, boys. After it.
1: Peter,
2: come on, Silver.

0: kill, Sheriff.
1: It's the same hombre that was in the cave.
0: You'll catch him alive. His horse has gone lame.
2: Yeah. You can't get away now. He's reining up.
3: Don't shoot. I've got my hands up.
2: It's Trigger Gordon, the hombre killer.
3: I give up. Don't shoot.
2: Well,
0: take off that wrist guard, Trigger.
2: Huh?
0: Hurry up.
1: What's the idea?
0: The left one.
2: Sure. There you are.
0: I see.
1: I don't see nothing.
0: I was looking for a tattoo mark, Sheriff. Trigger doesn't seem to have one.
1: What kind of a tattoo mark?
0: Never mind. Did the gang take this canyon?
2: I don't know.
1: And what were you riding up here for?
2: I had to try one of them.
1: Now, don't lie.
2: I'm not. When I got back to the camp in Cottonwood, they was gone. I followed their trail until it hit rock, and then I lost it. They double-crossed me, the ornery polecats. Left me behind.
1: No, none of that. They told you where they'd be heading.
2: They didn't, I swear.
0: He's telling the truth, Sheriff. We've lost them. Well, take him back to town and put him in jail.
1: You're giving up, Masked Man?
0: Not exactly. I'm heading back for Cottonwood. When Tonto can ride, we'll start after Torlock again.
1: You figure he's left this part of the country?
0: I'm not sure.
1: Well, you won't leave before you say goodbye, will you?
0: No, Sheriff. You'll see me again before I leave. I promise. Come on, Silver.
1: Adios, Masked Man.
4: Adios. Oh, Silver!

0: The railroad bridge spanned Cottonwood Canyon at its narrowest point. From the shining rails at the top to the new timbers that crossed and recrossed on their way to the canyon floor, it was the only evidence of civilization for miles, and already, just a month after its completion, the undergrowth was rising about it once again. The Lone Ranger made his camp within sight of the bridge. It was 2 days before Tonto was able to stand on his feet, but on the third day, his strength returned quickly, and that evening...
1: Tonto feel plenty bad.
2: What's wrong, Kemosabe?
1: You stay here with Tonto, and him take long time to get strong. Maybe you not find Tolop again.
2: Even if you hadn't been wounded, we'd have stayed here, Kemosabe.
1: What you mean?
2: That bridge is the only thing that brought Torlock to Cottonwood Canyon.
1: You think him try wreck it?
2: It's just the sort of thing the Black Arrow would try.
1: Oh, him have plenty time.
2: He must have been waiting for the right moment.
1: When that come?
2: When he can destroy more than the bridge.
1: Oh, him wait for train then, huh?
2: Yes, Kemosabe. I'm going to leave you tonight.
1: Where you go?
2: To Meredith. I want to find out when the first train is coming through.
3: Here, Silver.
1: When you get back?
2: By tomorrow morning at the latest. Now, if you see any men around the bridge, ride into town and get the sheriff.
1: Time to do it.
3: Come on, Silver.

0: Once out of the canyon, the great white stallion raced along the moonlit trail. Mile after mile was left behind. But suddenly, the masked man reined up and swung into a grove of trees.
1: Someone coming, Silver. He's riding fast. We'll wait for him here and find out why he's in such a hurry. An ordinary traveler doesn't whip up his horse like that. Come on, boy, out on the trail. Reach for the sky!
2: What's that?
1: Up with him!
2: What is this? Hold up?
1: Where are you heading?
2: Phillipsburg. You're masked.
1: Yes.
2: That horse. You're the Lone Ranger.
1: No, you don't. Drop that gun.
2: Let go my arm.
1: Not until I get that paper you're trying to swallow.
2: You're breaking my wrist.
1: Open your hand. That's better. I think I'll take a look at your other wrist.
2: No.
1: Don't argue.
2: All right. There.
1: Just as I thought. A black arrow. You were taking this message to Torlock, weren't you?
2: I don't know anybody called Torlock.
1: We'll see what it says. Change plans. Officials taking second train tomorrow night. Change plans. So the first train is leaving Meredith tonight, and Torlock plans to wreck it. This note would have stopped them until tomorrow, but we'll act tonight.
2: I don't know what you're talking about.
1: Get moving. You're heading for town.
2: No, wait a minute, masked man.
1: Hurry up.
2: All right. Get up there.
1: Come on, Silver.

0: Steady, Silver. Get down from the saddle. Hip. Walk in front of me up the steps.
1: What's all the... Yes, man.
0: The sheriff wasn't home. I have a prisoner for you.
1: A prisoner?
2: You can't arrest me. There's nothing wrong with having a tattoo mark.
0: Look at it, Hank. A black arrow.
1: What's it mean?
0: I'll explain later. We've got to hold him until after we round up Torlock and his gang.
1: But I haven't got the keys to the jail.
0: Then we'll rope him and leave him here until we get back. I'll attend to it, Hank. You get a posse together.
1: A posse? What's up, anyway?
0: The first train from Meredith is leaving tonight.
1: Yeah, I know. It's supposed to pass through here about 4 o'clock in the morning.
0: We won't get this far if Torlock can stop it.
1: Hold up.
0: I believe he plans to destroy the bridge across Cottonwood Canyon.
1: Golly.
0: There. Now, hurry. Get your man.
1: Right.

0: We leave the trail here, Hank.
1: Swing left, boys. Head for the canyon. Isn't that somebody riding out of the canyon?
0: It isn't Tonto.
1: A black horse. Might be the sheriff.
0: Yes, you're right.
1: Hiya, Sheriff.
2: What's all this about?
1: Well, plenty of trouble.
0: What brought you out here, Sheriff?
2: Well, I was looking for you. Sort of worried because I hadn't heard from you.
0: Did you see Tonto?
2: No.
0: Then you didn't ride far enough. It's a bridge that's in danger.
2: Huh?
1: Your luck and his men are going to wreck it.
2: What's that?
0: You'll find out. Follow me.
2: Come on.

0: He must have it.
1: Have you seen any men around the bridge, Toto?
2: No.
3: Maybe they plan to wreck the train some other place.
1: I don't think so. But we'll take the west trail up to the rim. Then we'll ride along the tracks toward Meredith.
3: Hey, wait. You're right. There's a light up there at the bridgehead.
1: Torches.
3: Men, too. You can see them.
1: We've got to hurry. The train's almost due. Come on, Silver. Now we're on level ground. Come on, Silver.
3: There's the gang. What are they doing?
1: Setting a charge of powder under the bridge.
3: Yeah.
4: There's the train. We'll be too late.
1: No, we won't. Cut them off from their horses so they can't escape. Then close in on the bridgehead.
3: Right. There she is.
0: Open fire!

0: posse closed in on the outlaws. A desperate gun battle followed. The outlaws were driven out on the bridge. They could see the train charging toward them, and finally, in desperation, threw down their guns and, with their hands held high, ran toward the posse in the canyon's rim to escape the oncoming locomotive. But the Lone Ranger saw one man disappear below the rim, and he leaped from Silver to follow him. Down he crashed through the underbrush and found the outlaw directly beneath the tracks.
1: Stop that match.
2: You can't stop me.
1: This can stop you. No. The charge all set. He's all ready to light the fuse. But this is one time that the Black Arrow fails.

0: Masked man, I just give Hank orders to take those crooks back to town.
1: Aren't you going with them?
0: We didn't get Porlock, did we? Maybe he's waiting somewhere around here. Why can't you and me follow their back trail and see where it leads?
1: It's a good idea. Our job is only half done as long as Porlock is free.
0: All right, Hank, move them along.
1: Well, they came up the rim from the south.
0: You want to take the lead?
1: Yes. Their horses were right over here. And
0: the trail's as plain as day.
1: Do you understand now why I called Porlock a traitor?
0: Sure. I understand everything.
1: The Black Arrow is trying to rule the West.
0: They will, too.
1: What's that?
0: The posse can't see us now. Don't turn around. Just heist your hands, masked man. Make one move and I'll pull the trigger pronto.

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9: Hey, Stevens, you bum, you get up in that upper berth.
10: Well, now, wait a minute. I ain't gonna sleep in that upper berth. Man my age climbing up that ladder is liable to split his spleen, pop his pancreas, and everything else.
9: I don't care what you pop. You get up there.
10: What I'm doing, I'm sleeping down here. That's where I'm sleeping.
9: George, I said get up there.
10: Well, now, wait a minute. Put down that makeup kit. Don't hit me
9: get
10: with that.
9: Get up there, George.
10: All right, all right. Let me hang my clothes up. Holy smokes, where are they going to hang them?
9: What do you mean, George?
10: Now, look at that, Sapphire. Your bustle's hanging on one hook, the rat off your head on another, your overstuffed camisole on another. If you ever have a train wreck, they're going to find more of you on hooks than they will in the berth.
9: Stop complaining, George. This is the vacation. And we're going to enjoy ourselves and have a good time if you have to spend the whole 3 days in the Chicago hospital, you bum!
10: Well, Porter, thanks for the lovely trip. I left a little something for you under the pillow back in the compartment. So long.
9: George, what's leave for the Porter?
10: Nothing, Sapphire, but by the time he finds out, we'll be out of the station. Come on. Thank you, doorman. Thank you. Put the suitcase down right there. I'll take care of you when we leave. Thank you, bellboy. You can put the ice water right on the dresser. I'll take care of you when we leave.
9: Why do you tell everybody that, George? Them same boys won't be on duty when we leave the hotel.
10: I know they won't. When we leave, I'll tell the fellow that's on duty that I took care of the other boys when we arrive. When I check out of a hotel, boy, all the help is beating each other to death about something that ain't there, you see?
9: Well, George, I'm going to get unpacked and get on over to the convention hall.
10: Yeah, well, now look, honey, while I think of it, well, let me have our expense money and our railroad ticket so I can put them in my wallet.
9: No, sir, George. I'm holding on to the expense money and the tickets. I'm going to make sure they are safe. I got them pinned here in my camisole.
10: Well, now, listen, ain't no sense of keeping the money pinned in your underwear there. Every time I want to tip somebody, you got to go into a strip tease. Give me that.
9: George, I'm going to keep it myself, because every time there's any traveling to do, you either loses the money or mixes up the tickets or something.
10: Now, what you talk about? Now, just tell me one time that I got the tickets mixed up.
9: Well, how about the time my father passed on? You were supposed to ship him back to Georgia for the funeral. And what did you do? Send him on a beautiful 2-week cruise to Bermuda.
10: Well, the salt there didn't do the old man no harm, did it? Now, give me the money. I was the man in this family, and besides that, some of the money was Andy's. I got to go down to his room and see him anyway.
9: Well, all right, George, here you is. But let me tell you one thing. If anything happens to this money or these tickets, if you lose them or misplaces them or anything like that, you is going to have to answer to me, and it's going to be plenty of trouble. You hear that?
10: All right, all right. Talk about your phonograph records. That woman's got a long playing mouth if ever I heard one.
5: Come in. Oh, hiya, Kingfish.
10: Hey, well, good morning, brother. Just dropped down to your room here and see how my alternate delegate is doing.
5: Oh, I'm doing fine, Kingfish. I thought, though, I was going to get a private hotel room. I think they're going to move a couple of more people in here.
10: Yeah, what make you think that, Andy?
5: Well, when I went in the bathroom this morning, there were 3 towels hanging there.
10: You is the dumbest, man. They put them there because they're expecting us to stay a couple of weeks. Don't you understand that?
5: Well, this is a great hotel, all right. American plan. I notice on the schedule on the back of the door there, say, breakfast 7 to 11, lunch 12 to 3, supper 4 to 8. Look like I ain't going to be away from the table for more than 3 hours a day.
10: Yeah, when you see that sign that say American plan, it really bring out the patriotism, don't it, boy? Yeah, sure.
5: By the way, how's everything going with the convention, Jim?
10: Oh, going to be another great year for the Mystic Knights of the Sea here in Chicago. Yeah, we start off the festivities this morning with the installation of the Supreme Exalted Grand Barracuda.
5: Yeah.
10: And then at 2 o'clock, we have the parade.
5: Oh, yeah. Well, I hope the parade don't run into the same trouble we done last year. We marched down that street where they was working on them sewers.
10: Yeah, I remember that. We went into our goose up there, and the next thing I knew, we'd lost 4 brothers and a flag bearer down the manhole.
5: That's right. You know, our ranks was pretty well thinned out by the time we hit State Street.
10: Yeah, that's right.
5: Say, Kingfish, you has got my money and my tickets. Could I have them?
10: Well, then, I'll hang on to them. I'll kind of dole out the money to you. You know, give it to you pro rat.
5: Listen, Kingfish, when it comes to pro ratting, I want to be the rat that holds my own money.
10: Listen, Andy, don't start on me, too. I tell you, the stuff is 100% safer with me, Andy. Now, don't worry about it.
5: Okay.
10: Well, I got to get on over to meet Sapphire at the convention hall this morning. She tending to meet with the women's auxiliary, you know.
5: Yeah, say, I understand from the way the wind's blowing, she liable to be elected to the position of Madam Octopus.
10: Yeah, well, she deserves it, Andy. She's been the junior assistant squid now for the past 5 years. By the way, Andy, as you're coming over to the women's auxiliary meeting, you know they got a lot of young unmarried gals there from every state in the union.
5: Oh, yeah, boy, I'm going to be there, all right. I figure by the time the convention is over, I'll scooch myself through everything east of the Rockies.
10: Well, that was a great meeting, fellas, a great meeting. See you all later. So long. Well, guess I'll get on back to the hotel here.
8: Well, Brother Stevens, glad to see you. How are you? Ha, ha, ha, ha.
10: Oh, wait a minute. Don't slap me on the back like that, Muscle. I got a wobbly bridge here. I see this liable to end up grinning at you from the floor.
8: Well, we haven't met before, but I'm Huey Higgins, chairman of the Wickerman Committee. Confidentially, Stevens, I want to put you wise to something.
10: Well, thanks just the same, Brother Higgins, but my wife's along.
8: No. No, it's just that there's a lot of sharpies work these conventions, Stevens. A lot of sharpies. Matter of fact, some of the brothers got took pretty bad last year.
10: Got took pretty bad, yeah. Well, don't worry about me. I got my wallet in my back pocket there, and just for protection, I got a great big fish hook right over it, you see. Anyone goes in there, they'll get gaffed like a flounder.
8: Yeah, I tell you what I've been doing, Chum. I've been helping out a few of the brothers by taking their money and tickets and putting them in the hotel safe. Mm. Now, it so happens I'm going back to the hotel now. I'd be glad to take yours with me.
10: Yeah, well, as long as you was on the committee, that sounds like a good idea. Yeah, let me get it out, you. There you are.
8: Fine. Now, anytime you want it, it'll be in the hotel safe under my name.
10: Oh, thanks. I say, Miss Higgins, before you go, would you mind taking this fish hook out of my hand here? There? Excuse me, Mr. Desk Clerk. My name is George Stevens of the New York delegation. I run a little short of cash. I'd like to get some money out of my wallet.
11: Your wallet?
10: Yeah, sir. It's in your hotel safe under the name of Huey Higgins.
11: Well, I'm in charge of the safe, but I'm sure there's nothing in it under the name of Huey Higgins. In fact, looking at the guest list here, why, he's not even registered at the hotel.
10: Well, now, wait a minute, sir. He gotta be, you know, the man. He got a great big hat, always laughing, going, ha, ha, ha, ha, you heard the man. He better be around here somewhere.
11: I'm sorry. I don't know anyone like that.
10: Oh, me. What is that going to do? Oh, me, Mr. Higgins got away with my money and my tickets.
9: Oh, George, George.
10: Oh, Sapphire.
9: George, I got the most wonderful news. I was just elected head of a committee to help our destitute members.
10: Well, stick around, honey. I might need you, honey.

0: Well, this certainly is a mess, Kingfish. We supposed to check out today. You done lost our money and tickets and everything else.
1: Well, now look, Andy, that spilt milk over the dam. You know, you crying about that. We done the best I could.
0: Yeah, well, I guess you're right. Do Sapphire know about this yet?
1: No, Anna, she's the last one in the world I'd tell. She'd break my head open if she knew this. I've been ducking her.
0: Yeah, well, that's a smart thing to do, all right.
1: Now, right now, she over at the final meeting of the Women's Auxiliary. Nah. Anyway, I think I got a way of getting a hold of some money. I got in a long-distance call here to New York City to Shorty the Barber.
0: Oh, yeah. Good old brother Shorty. He'll come to rescue.
1: Oh, yeah. You see, Andy, the man... hello?
2: Hello?
1: Hello, Shorty. This is the Kingfish calling from Chicago at the Gilmore Hotel.
2: Well, I never expected to reveal your surprise.
1: Shorty. Will you stop that weller stuff at these long-distance raiders costing me 5 cents a weller there?
2: How's the convention, Kingfish?
1: Fine. Can you hear me all right, Shorty?
2: Yeah, perfect. Clear as a bell.
1: I was talking loud enough?
2: Oh, yeah, just like you in the next room.
1: Fine. I need some money, Shorty.
2: You must have a bad connection.
1: Shorty, didn't you yell what I just said?
2: No, I couldn't understand a word of it. Besides that, I broke.
1: Listen, Shorty, I can't go into details, but some sharpie got a hold of our money and the tickets to everything else. And me and Anna Sapphire stranded here in Chicago. And what in the world can we do? This is the last day of the convention.
2: Yeah, well, look, Kingfish, why don't you cash a check at the hotel desk to cover your bill and get enough expert to buy some more railroad tickets?
1: Yeah, that's wonderful. Cash your check. There's only one little hitch, though.
2: What's that?
1: I ain't got no bank account.
2: If I know you, that ain't gonna stop you, I'll tell you.
1: Yeah, well, I'll figure somewhere.
2: But, Kingfish, I gotta hang up now. I gotta get back to one of my customers. I was shaving him when you called.
1: Yeah, well, what's in a hurry, Shorty?
2: Well, he's an important man. He's one of my best customers. He's very impatient. He's bleed to death. The summer.
1: Anna Shorty had a great idea. All we got to do is to go over there now to the hotel desk, cash a check for enough money to pay our bill, and buy some tickets to New York. And when we get back to New York, we'll cover the check, you see?
0: Well, what are we going to cover it with, a blanket?
1: Oh, now, don't worry, Andy. We'll raise the money when we get back there. And in case there's any trouble with the check, I got a little something in my pocket here that's going to fix the thing.
0: Oh.
1: And there's the fellow over there at the desk now talking on the telephone. Now, let's wait till he finishes.
0: Yeah.
1: Come on, we'll go over here and get a quick cigar.
3: Yes, Sergeant. That's why I'm calling headquarters. With these conventions in town, people coming and going, we've been stuck with a lot of bad checks. Now, I tell you, Sergeant, the next one who passes a bad check on me is going to end up behind bars. Yes, I'll appreciate your cooperation. Oh, I'll have to call you back. I see some guests are checking out.
1: Pardon me, sir. We would like to check out.
0: Yes, is the desk clerk here?
3: Well, he's off duty for the moment, but I'm the owner of the hotel, Mr. Samuels. I'll be glad to take care of you.
1: My name is Mr. Stevens. You got my bill totalized, yes?
3: Stevens, yes, here we are. $104.62.
1: Oh, mere spittins, yes, sir. I'd like to pay the thing by check.
3: Oh, you want to pay by check,
1: you happen to have a blank check?
3: Yes, I have a lot of blank checks here in the drawer. Which one do you want?
0: Them blue ones down there look nice. Give us one of them.
3: A blue one?
1: Oh, yeah. You have to excuse Mr. Brown. Yeah, he's been standing too close to the bass drum doing the parade there. You got a check on the Irving Trust Company?
3: The Irving Trust Company? Yes, here you are.
1: Well, by the way, does you mind if I make this check out for a shade over the amount of the bill? We got a few gratuities that we got to take care of before we leave, you see?
0: Got a gratuity here and a gratuity there. All adds up, you know, mister.
3: Now, Mr. Stevens, I don't know whether you're aware of this or not, but it's a practice of this hotel to call your bank in New York and check your account.
1: You say you're going to call our bank in New York? Well, you see, Andy, come back here. Where are you going?
4: No place. I just thought this was a good time as any to gratitude out of here.
3: Well, now, you certainly don't object to me calling your bank, do you? All I want to do is have somebody tell me whether this check is good or not.
1: Well, just a minute. Andy, is this check any good?
4: Oh, sure.
1: There you was, mister. Don't save your phone call. See, there you go.
3: I'm sorry, but we still need some verification of your credit from an official of the bank.
1: Oh, my credit, yeah. Well, I'm glad you mentioned that. It just so happened that before I left New York, I done took the precautionary of bringing a letter of credit with me. That's what I got right here.
3: Oh, a letter of credit. Why, that'll be fine. You know, for a moment there, I thought you fellas were trying to get away with passing a bad check.
1: Oh, passing a bad check. Ha, ha, ha. You hear what he said, Andy? Bad check. Ha, ha, ha.
4: Yeah, I heard him.
1: Let me read you the letter of credit, sir.
4: Yeah, this will fix us up good.
1: Say here at the top of the letter, official bona fide genuine letter of credit. That is right there. See
4: yeah,
1: that?
4: Oh, that's the real thing, all right, mister.
1: Yeah, now say here to whom it may concern and others. Say here, this is to certify that George Stevens ain't no bum. He done got a wad of dough in our bank and a bulging safety deposit box that we ain't been able to jam shut for the past 3 years. You also understand he has got a sock full. In view of the above, please extend unlimited credit whenever he finds himself in a jam. Irvin Trust Company, and it's signed here by the president. Yours affectionately, Irv. There you go.
3: Mr. Stevens, you're playing a joke on me, aren't you?
1: What you mean, a joke, mister?
3: Well, no one would be stupid and crazy enough to think that the owner of a 23-story hotel would accept such a ridiculous story as this, would they?
1: No, sir, this is a joke, all right.
4: What happened?
1: Laugh, you fool, laugh.

0: Kingfish, we've been walking here for 2 hours. Do you think we can really hitchhike all the way back to New York?
1: Yeah, well, we got to, Ruin. I couldn't fear Sapphire after this fella Higgins done abscondled off with my money, could I?
0: Yeah, well, how is Sapphire going to get back to New York?
1: Well, I left a note for her under the door to write her mama for the money.
0: Oh.
1: The old walrus would come through for Sapphire, but she'd never do it for me.
0: Oh, you said it.
1: She'd leave me here in Chicago for the rest of my life and be glad I hear.
0: Yeah. But how come we had to leave all our bags back in the hotel?
1: Well, like I told you, Andy, I told you to leave your bag back there because I figured that they'd go a little toward, well, covering our bill.
0: Yeah, well, I didn't mind it too much. Most of the stuff in my suitcase belonged to the hotel anyhow. Hey, Kingfish. Hey, look here. There's a police car parked outside this hamburger joint. You think we ought to go into place and ask the policemen to give us a hitch?
1: Listen, Andy, is you kidding? Let the policemen take care of that work and we'll take care of ours. Don't do nothing crazy like that.
0: Yeah, I guess you're right. That's a nice car, though, ain't it?
2: Bulletin, all cars.
1: Hey, there's radios on.
2: All local police have been asked by the local authorities to be on the lookout for two men who left the Gilmore Hotel in Chicago and are presumably hitchhiking east. That is all.

0: lookout for two men who left the Gilmore Hotel in Chicago and are presumably hitchhiking east. That is all.
1: Kingfish. That's us, you know it. What are we going to do?
2: Yeah, that's us, all right. You're right, Andy. That is us. I think that we ought to... Uh-oh.
1: What?
2: Andy, look who's coming out of the hot dog stand, a policeman.
1: Oh, man.
3: All right, now, what are you two guys doing hanging around my squad car?
2: Well, we're just listening to the radio here,
1: yeah,
2: mister.
1: Yeah, sir, yeah.
3: Well, you won't find any music on there.
2: You don't have to tell us what come out of there. Sure don't sound like Guy Lombardo to me.

0: Kingfish, it sure is lonely in these woods at night.
1: Yes, and it is. But it's better than being picked up by the police for jipping the hotel. You see, Andy...
0: What was that?
1: Just an owl. A lot of them around here, Andy.
0: Hey, Kingfish. Look. Look over there in the dark. It's a four-legged owl with teeth.
1: Holy smokes, Andy. It looked like an elephant. What is it?
0: Kingfish is a big dog. He looked vicious, too. Tell me, what are we going
1: to
0: do?
1: Oh, now, wait a minute. Don't get panicky, Andy. The thing to do is to just sit here and stare him right in the eye. Yeah, that always calms the beast. Yeah, that's what Clyde Beatty says.
0: Yeah, well, maybe this dog ain't never talked to Clyde Beatty.
1: Yeah, tell you what, Andy. Let's do this thing by using teamwork. I'll start running and you stay here and hold him off.
2: Nothing doing. Wait a minute.
1: Listen, Andy. You gotta be the rear guard. I'll see you later, Andy.
2: Hey, Kingfish, come back here. The dog done got the rear guard and the rear guard.
0: Oh, me, what a trip.
1: Oh, shut up, Andy. Now that it's daytime, enjoy the beauties of nature.
0: Oh, beauties of nature. In the past 24 hours, two farmers done shot at us. You done fell down a well. And that dog done bit the seat out of my trousers.
1: Yeah, well, it's just been slow going, all right. The only real progress I made is when that goat done butted us across the wheat field there.
0: Another thing, too, I done ate them wild strawberries and I got the hives. Now I got poison ivy on top of the hives. And with the mosquito bites on top of that, my skin is beginning to look like a three-layer cake.
1: Now listen, Anna, what are you squawking about? I had one of them big yellow jackets sting me right on top of my head. Look at the bump up there.
0: Yeah, I see it. That head of yours looked like a melon with a scoop of ice cream on top of it.
1: Just keep walking and shut up.
0: Hey, Kingfish. Look here, we're coming to a river. See that river? You sure we in the right direction?
1: River? Yeah, of course I am. That's the Ohio River. Do I go?
0: Yeah, wait a minute. Let me see if I can make out that sign on the bank. M-I-S-S-I-S. Hmm. Sure got a roundabout way of spelling Ohio, ain't they?
1: And, I don't know how we've done it, but we've done 50 miles further from New York than when we started. Hey, wait a minute. There's a train around here someplace. Listen, Andy, and I think I got an idea how we can get back to New York in great style, boy. Follow me. Come on.
0: Kingfish, this riding on the train sure beat walking, don't it?
1: Yes, Andy. This is the life, all right. We got nice accommodations, too.
0: Whoa, bossy. Whoa. You're crowding us here. Kingfish, you call these nice accommodations riding in a cattle car?
1: Well, now look, Andy. Behind us is a refrigeration car, and ahead of us is a tank car full of pickle brine. Now, make up your mind, Andy. Does you want to arrive in New York stiff, smelly, or sour? Now, that's...
0: Well, I guess we made the smart choice at that. Only thing is, Kingfish, I was getting hungry, you know.
1: Yeah, well, why don't you milk one of our fellow travelers here and we'll have breakfast. Come on.
3: I ain't never hit.

0: had a story like this in my whole life. You and the Kingfish must have had a terrible time getting back here to New York City.
1: Oh, yeah, Amos, you ain't never seen nothing like it. Took us 6 days to get back here.
0: 6 days, even after you got on the train, huh?
1: Yeah, riding with them cows was really something.
0: Yeah, I bet it was, all right, riding with cows.
1: And on top of everything else, the cows got restless and was looking for somebody to take their temper out on. Me and the Kingfish had to spend half of one night mooing to let them know that we was one of them.
0: You say the Kingfish done give his money to this fella Higgins, and he turned out to be a swindler, huh?
1: Yeah, that's right. And the Kingfish is up there now trying to explain the whole mess to Sapphire.
0: Well, this will go like all of their arguments. She'll listen for a while, and then she'll hit him over the head with a vase. I can just see it.
2: Well, now, look, Sapphire, don't holler at me. I've been through enough already.
3: Listen, George, didn't I tell you in the first place to let me keep the money?
2: Well, I know, honey,
3: but... And you found out the money wasn't in the hotel safe. Why didn't you come to me?
2: Well, I was afraid of what you'd do.
3: And do you realize, George, that the police in 4 states was looking for you?
2: I know, honey. I've been awful stupid.
3: I'll say you is. I is the one that had the police looking for you.
2: You, my own wife, had the police looking for me?
3: Yes, and I wish the police had found you. It would have saved a lot of trouble.
2: What you mean?
3: Well, I wanted to take care of the money, so I had Huey Higgins get it away from you. George, I had the money and the tickets all the time.
2: No, no, no.

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With a Polaroid Land camera, you get bright, sharp pictures in 15 seconds. 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

0: I am the Whistler. And I know many things, for I walk by night. I know many strange tales, many secrets hidden in the hearts of men and women who have stepped into the shadows. Yes, I know the nameless terrors of which they dare not speak.
1: Tonight, the Signal Oil Company, marketers of Signal's famous Go Farther gasoline and motor oil, bring you another in a series of strange tales by the Whistler. 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Wilfred Pollard of Los Angeles writes, "Naturally, when a car gets 15 years old, parts wear out and are difficult to replace. My radiator cap, for instance, is rusted so it no longer holds tight. Pop Figgett, at my Signal station on Western and Harold Way, has on three occasions spent considerable time with pliers and wire repairing it. Pop does it without asking, and with a smile that makes you feel like you're doing him a favor. It's this kind of service, over and above the line of duty, that makes me like to trade with Signal oil dealers. Many folks are surprised these days to find Signal dealers going out of their way like that to please a customer. But there's a reason for it. Each Signal dealer is permanently in business for himself. He knows that the best way to keep his business good year after year is to give you thorough, reliable service that will keep you his steady customer. Such service is the reason so many drivers who want their cars to go farther are switching to Signal stations. Why don't you drive in and get acquainted with your neighborhood Signal dealer this week?" Now, the Whistler.

0: In the vast wilderness of equatorial Africa, a land of violent rains and oppressive heat, a small village huddles at the mouth of an American-owned mine. Carefully set apart from the squalid native huts, stands the house of Paul Arnold, manager of the mine, master of the village. On this sticky afternoon, Paul is busy with his reports. Suddenly, his door is opened and a tall man in dirty whites enters.
1: Yes? Just wanted to tell you four more in the last hour. Maybe you want to add that to your report.
2: I can take care of the reports without your help.
1: Ah, so? Perhaps you can run the mine without my help. Perhaps you can run the mine with half the natives dead of malaria.
2: I told you I've done everything possible. Dr. Kent should have been here days ago. Until he arrives, there's nothing more we can do.
1: We could have forced the native to take the quinine.
2: Coming from you, that's a laugh. You've been here long enough to know you don't force these devils into doing anything. When Kent gets here, we'll take care of it. Until then, I don't want to hear anything more about it.
1: Eh bien. But I think this doctor must have taken one look at Africa and turned back.
2: Yes, Achmed.
3: Your pardon, Mr. Arnold. The automobile from Tijuana.
2: Oh, good. You'd better give up thinking, Pepe. That's Kent now. Come on. Oh, Achmed. Stir up some of the natives to help with the luggage.
3: If I can, Mr. Arnold.
2: Never mind ifs. Do as you're told.
3: Yes.
2: Now, Pepe, be careful what you say to this doctor. You understand?
1: You make it very clear.
2: Oh, welcome, Dr. Kent.
4: Hello. Well, we got here finally.
2: Well, we'd almost given you up. I'm Paul Arnold, of course. Let me...
4: Well, don't look so startled. This is my wife, Nora Kent. Paul Arnold.
5: How do you do, Mr. Arnold?
2: How do you do? Well, this is something I hadn't counted on.
5: I'm sure it must be.
2: I mean, of course, your letters, Kent. You didn't say anything about bringing your wife.
4: I know. Nora decided to come at the last minute.
2: Well, this is an honor, an unusual honor. We'll do our best to make you comfortable, Mrs. Kent.
5: I'm sure I'll be able to manage quite well.
2: Yes. Yes. Well, come along into the house. It keeps out a little of the heat, some of the rain, and none of the bugs. Pepe will see to unloading your equipment, Doctor.
4: Well, thanks, but that's something I make it a rule to see to myself. Can't afford to have anything broken out here. If you take Nora in...
2: Of course. This way, Mrs. Kent.
5: Thank you, Mr. Arnold.
6: Nora. Nora Martin.
5: Surprised, Paul.
6: Surprised? Good Lord.
5: Oh, Paul, it's worth it. It's worth every unbearable mile of the trip out here just to see the look on your face.
2: Yes, I must be very amusing. Just a clown.
5: You don't have to be nasty.
2: You, married to Kent. When did that happen?
5: When do you suppose? After you ran away so suddenly.
2: I ran away. You're not going to pretend my leaving had anything to do with it.
5: I'm not pretending anything.
2: No, this is all very open and above board, isn't it? Your husband, does he know anything about me? I suppose you've told him all about us.
5: I've told him nothing. I didn't even know it was your mine we were coming to until after we'd left.
2: Otherwise you wouldn't have come.
5: I didn't say that.
2: You thought it.
5: You hate me, don't you, Paul?
2: What do you expect? To be welcomed with flowers and kisses after the
5: wait? It's all past, Paul. Perhaps we weren't just right for each other then. But, well, I know it'll sound crazy to you, Paul, but I need you now.
2: You need me?
5: Well, you have no idea why I'm out here. You couldn't possibly know. Oh, Roger's coming. I better warn you, he's very jealous.
2: Now it's my turn to laugh. Jealous. I pity him.
4: Well, everything's all set.
2: Oh, good, Doctor. I'll see about some coffee. After your wife's description of the trip, you can probably use some.
4: Thanks. Sounds wonderful.
2: Just make yourself comfortable.
4: Right. Seems like a nice guy, Arnold.
5: Very.
4: Of course, this isn't exactly paradise, but I'm sure we'll be able to manage quite well.
5: You're enjoying this, aren't you? Enjoying it immensely.
4: And aren't you, darling?
5: Oh, sometimes I could kill you, dragging me out to a hellhole like this.
4: When you'd much prefer to stay in New York with your many friends. No, I'm sorry, darling, but you happen to be my wife.
5: Roger, I won't stay in this horrible place.
4: You'll stay wherever I want you to stay. Besides, it's too late to think about getting out now.
5: I'll get out of here more easily than you can imagine. much more easily.
4: I don't think so, darling. It's really going to be almost like a second honeymoon. Just you and me.
5: Just you and me, Roger. And Mr. Arnold.

0: So Paul Arnold's guests, Dr. Kent and his lovely wife, Nora, begin a delightful stay in Africa. They unpack, eat sparingly of a dull dinner, and spend the evening in equally dull conversation. Now it's the following morning, and while Nora sleeps late, Paul and Dr. Kent begin the work at hand.
1: How far to this building you say I can use for a clinic, Arnold?
2: It's there, just ahead through the grove.
1: Not too well isolated from the village. Not too large.
2: This is Africa, Doctor. You can't expect to find everything exactly to your liking.
1: I realize that. But I'm alarmed about the death rate. From your reports to the company, I didn't gather it was nearly this bad.
2: Most of the deaths have occurred since you and Mrs. Kent left the States. By the way, where is Mrs. Kent this morning? I'm surprised she's not with you.
1: What do you mean by that?
2: Well, you did insist on bringing her out here.
1: And you think it was a mistake, is that it?
2: Since you ask, yes, it is. If I were you, I'd send her back as soon as possible.
1: Perhaps. But Nora happens to be my concern. If you don't mind, I'd rather not discuss it.
2: As you say.
1: Now, who's that fellow making all that noise?
2: The native medicine man. He's calling off the evil spirits.
1: My competition, eh? Yeah, so far, he hasn't been very successful.
2: No, but don't underrate his influence with these people.
3: What's that?
2: I don't know. Sounds like trouble in the village.
3: Come on.
2: Right. Pepe! Pepe, what's the trouble?
4: The usual thing. This fellow refuses to work.
2: All right, take care of him.
1: Just a minute. I'd like to talk to him.
2: Go ahead. You others. Go on, get back to your houses.
1: You. What's your name?
5: Me, Nebo.
1: Why aren't you at the mine?
5: Digging in earth evil. Bring curse. Big sick.
1: But we're going to take care of the big sickness. You go back to the mine.
5: Nebo, go to Mazaka.
1: Mazaka? What do you mean?
5: No evil in Mazaka. Nebo, go.
1: But I'm trying to tell
2: you're wasting your breath, Kent. You can't reason with him. Take him away, Pepe.
6: We. Come on, you.
1: What was he talking about? This Mazaka.
2: That's a village on the plateau. They'll all run there if you don't watch them.
1: Why?
2: Oh, some more of their magic, I suppose.
1: He said no evil in Mazaka. What did he mean?
2: The natives have an idea there's no malaria there.
1: It's possible. An area of immunity, maybe.
2: I don't know. Let's get back to the house.
1: Might as well. These people, they don't seem to be too fond of you.
2: I'll take care of that. You stick to your test tubes.
0: Yes, Kent, stick to your test tubes. There's not time to lose. The mine's output, you know. Besides, Nora is beginning to act strangely. Almost as if some kind of a plan were beginning to take form in her pretty head. And you really can't watch her properly while your job is yet to be done. Can you, Doctor?
2: Still experimenting, eh, Kent?
1: No, hello, Arnold. Glad you're here. Just tried to call you at the mine, but I couldn't seem to make the phone work.
2: Maybe you didn't crank it right. Anyhow, what's up? Find out something?
1: Have you heard of Blackwater fever, Arnold? It's a form of malaria. Particularly deadly form.
2: And that's what hit us?
1: No. No, that'll be easy. I've treated Blackwater cases. But the worst of them was nothing like this.
2: What are you getting at?
1: I'm telling you that we're up against something. This is a form of malaria worse than anything I've ever seen before. Frankly, I don't know exactly what it is. But I do know that the usual treatments, quinine, arsenical salts, and the rest don't even touch it.
2: What do you intend doing?
1: I'm going to Mazaka.
2: Mazaka?
1: If it's an area of immunity, as the natives seem to think, there must be some reason.
2: You'll go up there alone.
1: That's what I intend.
2: And you won't find the natives too cordial to white men.
1: I know that. I have to take my chances.
2: It's your funeral, Kent.
1: Maybe. I'm starting for Mazaka this afternoon. And if you should happen to run into my dear wife, you might tell her that. Well, Nora, I see you've packed my toothbrush. Anxious for me to leave?
7: You don't have to be crude. I don't think you should make this trip, Roger.
1: Oh, don't worry. I'll be back. At least there's no fever in Mazaka.
7: Oh, stop it. I'm sick of hearing about it.
1: Get hold of yourself.
7: Oh, ouch. Don't you hurt my arm.
1: You listen to me.
7: I don't want to listen.
1: This time you're going to. While I'm gone, I want you to stay away from Arnold.
7: Oh, your jealousy again.
1: You think I've forgotten? Just wipe the slate clean and start over?
7: No, Roger, you don't forget. You're like an elephant.
1: I don't want to forget. Night after night, you running around while I planned how to do away with myself so I could stop thinking.
7: You were always so busy. You resented the fact that men found me beautiful.
1: We'll see how much good your beauty does you out here.
7: Oh, Roger, can't you give up this trip to Mazarka? Can't we both get out of here? I'll change. I'll do anything you say, only let's leave this place.
1: After you've learned your lesson, Nora.
7: All right, Roger, have it your way. You make me glad for every hour I've made you suffer.
1: Yes, come in.
3: The guys are waiting, Kent.
1: Fine, I'm ready.
3: Why don't you give up this insane trip?
1: Still trying to talk me out of it?
3: It's for your own good.
1: I wonder if all you're worried about is my health.
3: You're a stubborn fool. Remember, I told you.
1: You too. That's my second warning in the last few minutes. Well, I'm off. Oh, yes, one thing more, Arnold. While I'm gone, see that Nora doesn't leave this house.
7: Don't worry. I'll be here, waiting.
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0: Well, a fine send-off. And Dr. Kent is on his way to Mazaka, leaving two people with very much on their minds. To help things along, rain has begun to fall. Cold, drizzling, clammy rain, falling without stop for three long, dreary days. Now it is night. Nora's pacing the room like a caged tigress. Arnold is trying to get something on the radio.
1: Paul, stop fooling with that thing.
2: Static's pretty bad tonight.
1: Turn it off!
2: My, what a case of nerves we're developing. Why don't you relax?
1: Oh, this everlasting rain.
2: You'll get used to it in time.
1: I don't want to get used to it. He had no right bringing me here.
2: Oh, that's your affair. Why don't you try to get some sleep?
1: Oh, sleep. Lie there in my room listening to the rain, feeling the decay that's all around.
2: There's no use getting all worked up again.
1: It's easy for you, sitting there so calm.
2: You think for one minute that I like it here? 10,000 miles from nowhere, day after day, with nothing but filth and disease?
1: I can't understand why you stay, Paul.
2: I have my reasons.
1: You could go back where there are people. The theaters, the cafes. You could be happy.
2: Let's not talk about it.
1: Oh, Paul. Oh, we meant so much to each other once.
2: You killed all that.
1: We could go away together. Anywhere. Start all over again. Paul, I promise I'll make you happy. Like we were before.
2: You couldn't make any man happy.
1: You love me. You still love me.
2: Stop it, Nora.
1: We're meant for each other. Our meeting here again proves...
2: Keep away from me.
1: We'll go away now. Tonight. I love you. I swear it.
2: Very pretty. Fine performance.
1: Oh.
2: You never could love anyone. Men are just something that you fit into that world you've built around yourself.
1: But it's true. I do love you.
2: It isn't going to work this time.
1: Oh, can't you forget what's past?
2: Oh, no, because I know what you're after. You want to get away from here, and I look like a convenient return ticket home.
1: How can you say that?
2: You're afraid. Afraid of being out here with him.
1: No. Roger will do anything I say.
2: I overheard your little love scene when he left. Looks like he's finally onto your trick.
1: Oh, stop it!
2: And now he's going to make you pay. I'm your last hope, but it isn't going to work.
1: You know everything, don't you?
2: I know you, Nora. You're bad medicine. Just a minute, we have visitors. Who is it?
3: Ahmed, the chief of the natives is here to talk to you.
2: Just a minute. Nora, go to your room.
1: Gladly.
2: All right, come in. Why are you here, Chief Usman?
4: My brother, the fever has him.
2: What do you want from me?
4: The new one. When does he return from Mazaka?
2: Oh, 2 or 3 days.
4: You send for him now. Maybe he say my brother.
2: I've got my own troubles.
4: You told me the new one will help us.
2: Can't you understand? It takes time.
4: Too much time. The fever, very bad.
2: I'm sick and tired of hearing you complain. Get out.
4: For so long, you do nothing. Bring no help.
2: I said get out.
4: You tell company nothing. You want my people to die, I know.
2: What did you say?
4: You want mines to be bad. Company, go away. Leave the mines.
2: Shut up.
4: You want to take mines. I will tell the new one.
2: I'll stop your blabbing tongue.
5: No, don't. You're choking me. Take your hands on his...
2: Never talk after I get to him. Through with you.
4: The curse of Legba on your head.
5: Curse on your head.
2: All right, now talk, you stupid fool.
5: You killed him. Chief Osman.
2: He threatened me. You heard him?
5: The curse is evil. You should not have killed him.
2: He deserved it. Always talking. All right, take him out of here. Make sure they won't find him. And if you say anything about this...
5: I shall take him.
2: Remember, Ahmed. Not a word to anyone.
0: So, Paul, that's your little scheme. Let the natives die off so the company will abandon the mines. Then you will take over. Very clever, perhaps. Oh, Ahmed won't dare talk, and Osman can't. Now there is only Kent and his beautiful wife, Nora. Another day passes, and still another. Now it is night. The rain is gone, and a quietness has come. The sort of quiet that creeps into the bones and ferments in the mind. But now suddenly the silence is broken.
2: Ahmed, the drums. They're beating the drums.
3: It is the village.
2: They haven't done that for days. I don't understand.
1: What's happening?
2: The natives, something's wrong.
1: It began so suddenly. They're shouting.
2: Listen to them like wild savages.
3: It's strange.
2: I don't like it. Come on, Ahmed, let's see what's wrong.
1: You can't leave me here alone.
2: You'll be safe.
1: And I'm going with you. I won't stay here.
2: Oh, all right. Look at that glow in the sky. They've got a fire going.
1: Drums! It's a beat right into your blood.
3: It's a chant of Dora.
2: Some more of that stupid magic.
3: To my people, magic is important.
2: What good does it ever do you?
3: It can save. That we call white magic.
1: White magic?
3: It can also kill. That is black magic.
2: That's enough of that kind of talk, Ahmed.
1: Oh, look there. There are the trees. You can see them dancing around the fire.
2: Wait a minute. This is close enough.
3: Yes, yes. It is better that they do not see you.
1: Oh, I'm afraid. Let's go back.
2: Stop your whimpering. Be quiet.
1: Look at those two. They're tying him to that post.
3: No, no. It is not a man.
1: But what is it?
3: An effigy, a straw image of one who is evil. We call it a legba.
2: A legba?
1: Paul! That effigy. It looks like you.
2: No. No, you're imagining it.
1: That man holding the white spear. He's walking toward the legba.
3: Ahmed, what's he saying? He says, "Oh, Osman, great chief, thy death shall be avenged."
2: Osman, they found him.
1: What is that?
3: He says, "With this white spear, I called black death upon the evil one who killed our chief. The curse of Legba upon him."

0: That's right, Paul. They'll never get you, not you. That's right. Hurry madly back to the house. Now get your things together. Hurry, there's no time. You've got to get away.
1: I've got to get away. I have to hurry, there's no time. Who's there?
2: It's us, Paul. What's the matter?
1: I'm getting out of here right now.
3: But there is no boat for 3 days.
1: I'll hide out in jail. Now hurry, Ahmed. Help me.
2: Paul, listen to me.
1: Don't bother me. There's no time.
2: I'm going with you. You can't leave me here.
1: Don't be a fool. Your husband...
2: My chance. I'm going with you.
1: I'd be crazy to take you. You're poisoned.
2: No use, Paul. You'll never get on that boat without me.
1: Why not?
2: Because I know why you're running away. That effigy. It was you.
1: No, I tell you, it wasn't.
2: You killed their chief. Unless you take me, the police will be waiting for your chair.
1: You'd tell them?
2: You know I would.
1: Get your things. Hurry.
2: I'll be ready in a minute.
1: Ahmed, bring my other bag.
3: I have it here. And your gun.
1: Good, I may need it. Oh, what else? A car.
3: Someone is coming.
1: Kent, you're back.
4: I heard drums. Natives down the road. What's going on here?
1: They've gone mad. I don't know what.
4: Hold your bags. What's happened?
1: I'm getting out. They're after me.
4: What are you talking about?
1: They'll kill me. The curse of leg bars.
4: Calm down, man. Listen to me.
2: All right, Paul. We can... Roger.
4: Nora. And your bags. You were going with him.
1: Now, wait, Kent. I can explain.
2: Yes, I'm going with him. We love each other.
1: Nora, she's lying. Can't you see she's lying?
2: We've loved each other for a long time.
1: That's not true.
2: And now Paul is taking me away.
4: No, he isn't. I'll kill him first.
1: Keep away from me. I've got a gun.
4: You sneaking rat.
1: Stay back. Stay back. I tell you, don't.
2: You killed him.
1: You made me do it. Ahmed, quick, the car.
3: Yes, I'll go.
2: No one can stop us now, Paul.
1: Stay here and rot.
2: Paul, you can't. You can't. I'll go mad.
1: I won't. Here, my gun. You do it yourself.
2: No, Paul. Paul, wait for me. Wait, Paul.
4: No use, Nora. Gone.
2: Roger. I thought
4: you... Just cut me in the shoulder.
2: He won't come back for me.
4: You
2: he will.
4: Couldn't get away. Just a telephone call. They'd stop you at the boat. Bring you back.
2: You think you've got me now? That you'll keep me here?
4: Come here.
2: You think I've beaten that everything will go just like you wanted?
4: Listen.
2: Well, you're wrong. You're wrong.
4: Nora,
2: you better start changing your plan.
4: Nora.
2: Beginning right now.
5: Hello? Pepe? Paul Arnold is on his way to Jana. Catch him. He just killed my husband.
6: Now, in just a moment, the Whistler will return to give you the strange ending of tonight's tale. But first, I'd like to recall for you Oliver Wendell Holmes' poem, The One Horse Shay. 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
2: And now Lucille Ball with Richard Denning as Liz and George Cooper. Two people who live together and like it. As we look in on the Coopers, it's late afternoon, and George Cooper is on his way home from the bank. He just got his car out of Miller's garage, where he left it to be overhauled, and is on his way to Sally's beauty parlor, where he left his wife, Liz, to be overhauled. He pulls to a stop by an attractive girl standing on the corner.
5: Going my way, baby?
3: Oh, hi, George.
5: I didn't know it was you, Liz.
3: Oh, George, you pull that same corny gag every time you pick me up for the last 10 years.
5: Well, it always gets a rise out of you.
3: Well, not today.
5: Hey, come on, get in.
3: Well, I'm trying.
5: What are you doing, Liz? You can't open the door with your elbows. Use your hands.
3: I can't. My nail polish isn't dry. Oh, I can't do it. Well, you're certainly being a big help.
5: Well, I'm thinking. Try using your teeth.
3: Oh, skip it. You just drive on home, and I'll run along behind you. A breeze will dry my polish.
5: Oh, I'm just kidding you, honey. Here, I'll open the door.
3: Well, thank you. You know, George, before we were married, you would have leaped out of the car, sprinted around to the other side, and swung open the door for me.
5: Well, that was 10 years ago. If I did that today, I'd have a heart attack.
3: If you did that today, I'd have a heart attack.
5: Well, you're in a good mood.
3: Oh, I'm sorry, George, but while I was in the beauty parlor, Sally told me some very disturbing news.
5: Oh, there's a strike in the henna factory.
3: No, it was really serious. Now, who do you think is giving a party and hasn't invited us?
5: Elsa Maxwell?
3: Oh, if you're going to be smart, Alecky, I won't tell you.
5: Okay.
3: I mean it. I won't tell you.
5: No, okay by me.
3: Begging will get you nowhere. Well, all right, I'll tell you. The Atterberries are having a costume party Halloween night, and they didn't invite us.
5: What?
3: It's true, so help me.
5: Oh, I don't believe it. Who told you a thing like that?
3: Sally, my beauty operator.
5: Oh, well, I might have known. How does Sally find out everything?
3: I don't know. I think she has a wire recorder hidden in the hairdryer. But she's always right.
5: Oh, ridiculous. What reason would the Atterburys have for not inviting us to their party?
3: Well, I thought you might know. Is everything all right at the bank?
5: Well, certainly. Oh, this doesn't make sense. We probably just haven't received our invitation yet. It'll be there in the morning mail.
3: Well, if it isn't, I know what I'm going to do.
5: What?
3: I'm going to RSVP without being A-S-K-E-D.
5: Liz, come and eat breakfast and stop looking for the mailman. You're pushing your nose all out of shape against the window.
6: No, I'm not, George.
3: No, I'm not, George. Why doesn't that mailman come?
5: Well, maybe because it's only 8 o'clock in the morning.
3: But Mr. Negley's usually here by this... Oh, I know the answer. It's Katie's day off. He starts at the other end of the route when she's not here to get him his breakfast coffee.
5: Smart operator. Say, how's Katie doing with him? Making any headway?
3: Oh, yes. She's gotten him to the lap-sitting stage.
5: No.
3: Yep. He finally agreed to sit on her lap.
5: He sits on her lap?
3: Well, he's so small, George. She'd squash him. Oh, Oh, darn it, where is he? This is our last chance. If that invitation doesn't come this morning, we'll know the Atterburys deliberately snubbed us.
5: Look, Liz, if the Atterburys want to give a party and not ask us, it's their business. They probably have a very good reason.
3: There couldn't be any good reason for not asking us. We're their closest friends. They couldn't do a thing like that to us.
5: Well, we've given parties without asking them.
3: That was different. I had a very good reason.
5: All right, I can't argue with that kind of feminine logic. Anyway, you only have a beauty operator's rumor that they're giving a party at all.
3: Oh, no. No, I checked on it. I had Katie call the Atterbury's maid last night, and they are having a party.
5: Well, I don't understand it.
3: Oh, there's Mr. Negley.
5: Yeah, but your breakfast is getting cold.
3: Well, I'm not hungry. Mr. Negley, am I glad to see you.
0: Really? Well, I always look forward to seeing you, too. Oh.
3: Well, thank you. May I have our mail, please?
0: Is Katie home?
3: No. May I have our mail, please?
0: You know, Mrs. Cooper, I like Katie. Someday, if things go well, maybe she'll let me put my stamp on her envelope.
3: Mr. Negley, will you give me our mail,
0: please? I'd love to change her zone number to mine. But she's really too good for me. She's first-class matter.
3: Yes, could I have...
0: She's better than that. She's airmail special delivery.
3: Well, I'm sure she is.
0: Registered.
3: Look, Mr. Negley, someday I hope you and Katie settle down and raise a lot of little postcards. But right now, will you please give me our mail?
0: Oh, yes, I have a letter for you here somewhere. Here it is.
3: I'll take it. Oh.
0: Well, you see, Grabby? You've only got half of it. It served you right.
3: Well, this might be it. Let's see. You are cordially invited. Quick, what does the other half say?
0: To bring your car home for service.
3: Great. Isn't there another letter for us?
0: No, that's all.
3: Maybe you made a mistake.
0: Please. There isn't a man in postal service who sorts his mail more carefully than Harrison Q. Negley.
3: Oh, well, I'm sorry. Well, let me take a look. Maybe it's stuck down there someplace.
0: Take your hands off my mail bag!
3: Mr. Negley, this is more important than you think!
0: You're tampering with the U.S. mail!
3: Oh?
0: Now look what you've done. I'm all unsorted. And heaven knows what you've done to my fragile. Oh, why didn't I stay in Postal Post?
3: Oh, I'm awfully sorry, Mr. Negley. I thought sure I'd get a letter from Mrs. Atterbury. Here, I'll help you sort.
0: No, just leave me alone. And if you're talking about Mrs. Atterbury's party, I delivered those invitations last week, and you didn't get one, and I'm glad. You hear me? Glad?
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9: Well, Rudolph, curiosity is about to kill a cat. Guess who just called on the phone?
10: Who, Lotus Bud?
9: Liz Cooper. She and George are down at the corner drugstore, and they want to drop by.
10: Oh, Iris, I wanted to watch television.
9: Well, you can't. They're coming over.
10: You mean I have to miss Hopalong Cassidy? This may be the night he gets killed.
9: I guarantee he won't. Now, they'll be here any minute. Help me pick up the papers on the floor. And remember, not a word about the Halloween party.
10: Well, don't worry about me. I'm not the blabbermouth in this family.
9: Well, I can't wait to see their faces when they find out we're giving a surprise Halloween party for them.
10: Yeah, and at their house. Yeah. Does everyone know what to do?
9: Oh, sure. Sure. We're meeting at Cooper's side door at 8:30 and sneaking in through the kitchen. And then when they... There they are. Now remember, don't even mention Halloween.
11: Liz girl, George boy.
3: Hi, Iris.
10: George boy, Liz girl.
5: Hi, folks.
9: Well, come in, come in.
3: Well, I hope you don't mind that we came over without an invitation.
9: Oh, that's all right. What's new, Liz?
3: Oh, nothing. What's new with you?
9: Nothing.
3: Oh.
9: How about you, Rudolph?
3: Rudolph?
10: Yes, Hopalong? I mean, no, nothing new with me.
5: Nothing new with me either.
3: Nobody asked you. Speaking of the holiday weekend, what are you folks going to do?
9: What holiday weekend?
3: Monday is Halloween.
9: Rudolph!
10: Hmm?
9: Monday is Halloween!
10: No!
3: Yes. Halloween, when people give parties and everybody comes in costume and you invite your best friends.
9: Huh. Sounds like fun.
3: It's too bad someone isn't giving a party.
9: Oh, Liz.
3: Yes?
9: There's something I've been meaning to ask you.
3: Yes?
9: Are you doing anything?
3: No, not a thing. We'd love to come. What time?
9: 8 o'clock.
3: Fine.
9: Yes. 8 o'clock Wednesday morning, we start collecting newspapers for the Salvation Army.
3: Oh.
5: Come on, Liz. We'd better go.
3: Wait a minute, George. It's for such a worthy cause, Iris. Let's not wait till Wednesday morning. Let's start sooner. Say, Monday night?
9: Well, I'd like to, dear, but...
3: Would you like an ashtray for that butt, darling?
9: My mother isn't feeling well, and we're having dinner with her, yes.
10: Yes, we always spend Halloween with the old witch.
9: Rudolph!
10: Well, only trying to help.
3: Well, don't bother. We don't have to have a brick Atterbury fall on us to get the idea. Come on, George. Good night. Well, George, now are you satisfied?
5: You were right, Liz. I can't get over it. I don't know what to do.
3: Well, I do. While they're having their party, we'll soap their windows and kick over their garbage can.
5: And stick a pin in their doorbell.
3: No, I have a better idea, George. We'll give our own Halloween party and invite everyone but the Atterburys. There's not room in this town for both of us, George. The Atterburys must go.

0: And now, back to the Coopers. There's a certain party in Sheridan Falls who is upset because she hasn't been invited to a certain party. If Liz only knew that the certain party is a surprise party for her, she'd be the most surprised party of all. Well, Liz is determined to get even, so right now, she's busy inviting all her friends to an opposition party that she's giving.
1: Hello, Mary. Liz Cooper. We're giving a Halloween party tomorrow night, and we wondered if you... What? Oh, your mother's sick? Well, some other time. Goodbye.
2: How are you doing, Liz?
1: If the next three couples can come, we'll have six people at the party.
2: That doesn't sound like much of a party.
1: Well, we can keep moving and make it look like a crowd. Hello, Betty Ray? Liz Cooper. We're giving a party tomorrow night and... Oh, you can't? Oh, she is. Well, goodbye. And tell your mother I hope she feels better. Bye.
2: Another refusal.
1: I don't get it. That makes the 14th one. There must be an epidemic of sick mothers. Well, I'll keep trying. Somebody's mother has to be healthy. I never heard of... Hello, Margaret. Liz Cooper. I wondered if you and Hans could... Oh, you couldn't? I didn't even ask you yet. Oh, you heard. Oh, your father's sick. Too bad. Well, bye, Margaret.
2: Well, at least she's different. Her father's sick.
1: I'll bet he caught it from someone's mother.
2: Don't you care, honey. You and I will have our own little party right here.
3: George, something awful is wrong. Our best friends all turned us down. All of them.
2: Well, forget it, baby. We'll take a course at Arthur Murray's and be successes again.
3: Oh, it isn't funny. We're social misfits. We're being shunned by society.
2: Oh, now let's not get carried away.
3: Well, it's true. First the Atterberries and then all our other friends making excuses and acting funny. And that's not all.
2: What do you mean?
3: Even the birds have left our birdhouse.
2: They always go south this time of year.
3: But this year they went early. George, there's something horrible the matter with one of us.
2: One of us?
3: Yes, and I know it isn't you. Because you're just as wonderful as you've ever been. It's me, and I'm holding you back.
2: Oh, now, Liz, now, don't talk like that.
3: George, you're my best friend. Is there something even you haven't been able to tell me? Have I been careless about the little things?
2: Well, now that you mention it, there is something I noticed.
3: What?
2: You've only been taking 30 seconds for your 60-second workout.
3: Oh, George. How can you make jokes when we're social outcasts?
2: Oh, well, now, honey, it isn't worth crying over.
3: I'm not crying. I don't care about those people. I hate them.
2: Well, I'm going to call up Atterbury right now and ask him what this is all about.
3: No, he won't tell you. You'll be embarrassed. I know, George. I've got it. Let's go to the Atterbury's party.
2: Liz, have you cracked your crock?
3: Don't you see? It's a costume party, so nobody will know us, and we'll mingle with the guests and say, isn't it shocking about the Coopers? And when they answer us, we'll find out the awful truth.
2: You've got something there, Liz, but what kind of costume shall we wear?
3: Well, the way people are acting, we ought to go dressed as a couple of skunks.

0: Drive faster, George. We'll be late for the party.
1: Well, I still don't think we ought to go. These costumes we're wearing are so silly. Two policemen's uniforms and water pistols.
0: Ah, you're just mad because you're a sergeant and I'm a lieutenant. Kiss me, Sergeant. That's an order.
1: Couldn't you have gotten some other costumes?
0: I told you the only other thing he had left was two halves of a horse.
1: Well, what's the matter with that? At least it would have been unusual.
0: I'll say it would. They were both hind ends. George, can't you drive faster? Bad enough to be uninvited. Let's not be late, too.
1: I'm doing 35.
0: Oops, there goes another one.
1: Another what?
0: Well, every time a car goes to pass us, the driver sees our cop costumes and slows down. We've got 15 cars lined up in back of us.
1: How do you like that?
0: Hey, let's tune in the police calls. Let's play cops and robbers. Which station is it, George?
1: Way down at the end there.
0: Oh, yeah.
2: Calling car 29, car 29. Investigate auto wreck at corner Elm and 8. If car not too badly damaged, make offer. The chief is looking for a used car.
0: Oh, great.
2: Watch for robberies in Northside Residential District. Thieves in costumes crashing Halloween parties. Victims report some dressed as policemen.
0: Uh-oh.
1: And you had to pick up policemen's uniforms for us.
0: Yeah.
1: Oh, I don't like the feel of this. Let's go home.
0: Oh, don't be silly, George. No one will bother us.
1: Well, all right.
0: Oh. Oh, no.
3: Pull over the claim.
1: Now what do we do? He'll think we're those crooks.
0: Well, don't stop. Keep on going.
1: Nothing doing. I'll just have to explain and hope he believes me.
0: No, if he doesn't, we'll miss the party. Pretend you're a real cop.
1: Liz.
0: Go ahead. Well, I won't say anything.
3: And why are we two holding out traffic? Oh, excuse me, Lieutenant, I didn't see you.
1: Oh, that's all right.
3: I was speaking to the Lieutenant. I apologize, Lieutenant.
0: That's all right, Officer. Drive on, Sergeant.
3: Oh, Lieutenant, any further news of those masquerading crooks?
0: Yes. There's no truth to that report. Forget about them. Drive on, Sergeant.
2: Attention all cars. Keep special lookout for criminals in masquerade costumes.
0: Drive on, Sergeant.
3: Just a minute. I don't remember seeing you two on the force before.
0: Well, you see, we're really plainclothesmen, but our plainclothes are being cleaned.

0: Never seen you two on the force before.
1: Well, you see, we're really plain clothesmen, but our plain clothes are being cleaned.
0: I thought so. Let me see your credentials.
1: Certainly. Well, what do you know? Must have left them in my plain clothes.
0: That's all.
1: Oh, no, it isn't. Let me see your credentials.
0: What?
1: Maybe you're the fake one. I can prove I'm a real cop.
0: How?
1: I got a witness. Sergeant?
2: Yes, Lieutenant.
1: Sergeant, am I a real cop?
2: Yes, Lieutenant.
1: There you are. Drive on, Sergeant.
0: Just a minute. Let me see your badge.
1: Let me see your badge.
0: There.
1: Sheridan Falls Police Force 158. Here, take a look at mine. That's enough.
0: Not so fast. Well, let me see them. Post Toasties Junior Genius.
1: Well, you see, we're not local cops.
0: What's that Post Toasties business?
1: That's for my serial number.
0: All right, you're coming with me.
2: Oh, you really fixed this up, Liz.
1: He'll never take us alive, George. I still got my gun, one squirt for each of us.
0: Come on, out of the car.
2: Oh, look, officer, we're not crooks. My name is George Cooper. I live at 321 Bundy Drive, and I'm vice president of the Sheridan Falls National Bank. Now, if you'll just follow us home, I'll show you plenty of identification.
0: Well, okay, but no funny business. I'll just get in the back seat and go with you.
2: No, thank you.
1: Drive on, Sergeant.
2: Oh, cut it out, Liz.
1: Okay.
2: This is our house, officer.
0: Well, it better be.
3: Hey, wait a minute, wait a minute. Look there at the side door, some figures slipping into our house.
2: And they're in costume.
3: Yeah.
2: We found the gang.
3: Shh.
0: Wait a minute. Have you led me into a trap?
3: No, no. Believe us. We don't know anything about it. Those people are crooks.
2: And they're robbing our house. Oh, what'll we do?
3: We better call the police.
0: Yeah, we better call... What do you think I am, Western Union?
1: Well, we don't know if you're real or not.
0: Let's not start that again.
3: They'll hear us.
0: Well, come on. We'll catch them red-handed.
2: Okay.
0: Now, quiet, everybody. We'll sneak up to the door. Okay. Now, let's rush them.
1: All right, everybody, hands up.
4: Goodbye,
1: Iris.
2: Mr. Atterbury.
5: Liz, girl.
4: Good boy.
0: I knew it. You're all in this together.
6: You mean this is a surprise party for us?
5: Yes. You didn't suspect a thing, did you?
2: Well, not a thing.
4: And what wonderful costume you have.
0: Okay. Hands up, everybody.
5: Oh, for goodness sake. Introduce us to your friend, Liz.
6: I can't get over it. A surprise party, and all the time we thought nobody liked us.
0: Now listen to me. Hands up, everybody.
4: Look, fella, you made your entrance. The gag's over.
6: Oh, here we have all these wonderful friends, and we thought nobody liked us.
0: Hands up, please.
4: Look, Buster, you're overdoing your act. And take that false face off. It's horrible.
0: Won't anybody put their hands up? I'm going to tell my sergeant about this.
6: Oh, George. And we thought nobody liked us.

0: Yes, Lucille?
1: Bob, if I'm not being too personal, how many people do you think eat Jell-O pudding?
0: You know, I've been wondering the same thing.
1: You have.
0: How did you happen to ask me that just at this moment?
1: Well, I don't know. It was just the next line in my script. why don't we ask a fortune teller, Bob? My rates are very reasonable.
0: You, a fortune teller?
1: Yeah, don't tell a soul. See, my real name isn't Lucille. It's Crystal. Crystal Ball. Step right into my tent and I will tell the future for you.
0: Good afternoon. Are you Madam Ball?
1: Cross my palm with silver.
0: But your hand is bandaged. What happened?
1: My last customer crossed my palm with silver.
0: Well, who was he?
1: The

0: Lone Ranger. What is it you wish to know? I know all. Nothing is unknown to me. Now, wait a minute. Where'd I put that crystal ball? Oh, here it is.
1: Tell me, madam, as you gaze into the future, do you see any jello chocolate pudding, absolutely luscious with deep-down chocolatey goodness?
0: Well, let me take a look. Let's see, there's the results for tomorrow's races. We don't want those. The inauguration of our next president. No, no, no. Who's going to play in the Rose Bowl game? No, no, no, nope. Nothing here about jello chocolate pudding.
1: Well, how about jello butterscotch pudding with that buttery brown sugar flavor? Or jello vanilla pudding, rich and smooth as cream?
0: Oh, now, let me see. Aha! Are they swell desserts for the kids?
1: Yes.
0: Or do you simply add milk and they cook to velvety perfection in just about 5 minutes?
1: That's it?
0: Nope, don't see a thing about them. You forgot to cross my palm with silver.
1: All right, here.
0: Well, look at all the jello puddings. Everyone's crazy about them. Old people are saying jello puddings are fine. Young people are saying jello puddings are great. Gay people are saying jello puddings are swell.
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18: 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From the Pecos to Powder River, Dodge City to Poker Flat, these are the towns they fought to live in and lived to fight for. 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

0: Howdy there. I'm Chad Remington, frontier lawyer, with my home and headquarters in the cow town known as Dos Rios. Now, believe me, I'm not complaining when I say this, but I don't want any of you to get the idea that being a lawyer on the frontier is just a business for a student of Blackstone, because it isn't. The frontier is raw and rough, hard and boisterous, and that all adds up to the fact that even a lawyer out in the wide open spaces gets more than his share of trouble. Of course, a man who keeps his eyes open, as well as his fists ready for action, often manages to pour oil on the troubled waters. And it's about this oil that I'm interested right now. You see, just a short while ago, there was a great deal of oil poured down in the Indian Territory. And it all started one afternoon when an oil promoter known as K.C. Kansas City Lennard and his half-breed Indian companion Tulare succeeded in closeting themselves with the chief of a small, peaceful tribe of Indians, Chief Blue Fox of the Cold Springs tribe. A bottle of mezcal was handy on the table in the stuffy little office.
1: Now, all you gotta do, Chief, is make a mark on this piece of paper.
2: Huh? Chief, no savvy, Mr. Lennard.
1: Well, give him another drink and explain it to him in Indian lingo, then, Tulare.
2: Luke maho nona, beso tekuna.
3: Tamish labatusa.
1: What'd he say?
2: He say, what paper mean to his people?
1: Pour him another drink.
2: Hey, no, mezcal.
3: Huh?
1: All right, Tulare. Now, tell Blue Fox that this paper just gives me the exclusive rights to drill for oil on his reservation, and that it isn't going to interfere with his people at all.
2: No na sa, lusamana Lennard.
3: No bewa.
2: Chief say he signed.
1: Nah, you're talking. Here you are, Chief. Make your mark right here.
3: Me so na mashka.
2: Him sign paper. Now him want more.
4: Chief Mono Mishima.
2: Oh, Chief, daughter, just come back from Indian school.
4: Have you been giving my father mezcal to drink?
1: Why, we were just talking over a little business deal.
4: And what was that paper you were so quick to hide?
1: Just a little business agreement me and the chief made.
4: I wish to see that paper.
1: Oh, yeah? Well, that happens to be a confidential business document. Just a little agreement giving me the right to drill on the Cold Springs Reservation for oil.
4: Oh. When a man finds it necessary to ply another with liquor in order to enter into a contract, his motive certainly will take looking into. Manamatona.
3: No.
4: Very well. But this is certainly not the last you two are going to hear about this.
0: As Mr. K.C. Lennard heard about his little transaction, because Chief Blue Fox's daughter, Matome, spent little time in getting a pony and riding from the reservation to my office in Dos Rios. Cherokee O'Bannon, the reform medicine man who now owns the Dos Rios livery stable, was with me at the time, and we both listened to Matome's report with frank interest but sinking feelings.
4: You mean there is nothing you can do legally to set aside this document?
5: Don't look at me, miss. You talk to the counselor here.
0: Matome, unless we could definitely prove that the agreement was signed under duress, I'm afraid there is nothing we can do.
4: But they gave my father mezcal to drink. Did not know what he was doing.
5: Mezcal? I'm afraid any court that would hold that a man whose stomach is strong enough to swallow mezcal has got a head hard enough to know what he's doing. Frightful stuff. Worse than water.
0: Matome, even though I doubt we can have the contract voided, I don't want you to feel that I'm not going to turn heaven and earth to help you. And if we can't take care of Mr. K.C. Lennard legally, maybe we can invent a few laws of our own. Your people have been defrauded too much by the whites already.
4: If all white men were like you, Mr. Remington, my people would have nothing to fear.
5: Because Chad Remington's like he is, the only person who has something to fear out of this is that oil promoter, K.C. Lennard.
0: Well, we're not going to get any place sitting around here spreading flattery. So what do you say we get our horses and ride back to Cold Springs? The town of Cold Springs itself sits on the edge of the Cold Springs Reservation, high up on the Rim Rock. It's not much of a town, to be sure, but big enough to be a hotbed of trouble. On arriving there, we found that Lennard had rented a shack to use as his office, and I decided to walk over and see him. Because you never know if you're trying to trap a cougar or a skunk until you get close enough to see the stripes. I left Cherokee to watch the horses while I started down the dusty street on foot.
5: I certainly wish Chad had found a better place to tie off these horses than the hitch rack in front of the local tavern. Not only is my thirst getting stronger, but temptation grows by the minute. Wonder if I couldn't watch the horses over the batwing doors if I found a good place at the bar inside. Wouldn't take me very long. And, well, perhaps it'd be better if I'd find someone to watch the horses for me. Here comes a fellow now. Pardon me, sir. May I have a word with you?
6: Were you calling me, mister?
5: No, I didn't call you, mister. I called you, sir. But I would like Billy Blue Blazes if it isn't Wildcat Maxon.
6: Cherokee. Suffering Joe Cherokee. When did they let you out of jail?
5: It'll be impossible for me to answer that question, Wildcat, until I know which jail you have reference to. Yes, indeed. Yes, indeed.
6: Well, are you still peddling that rattlesnake oil?
5: My boy, you see before you a reformed man. I now own a livery stable and act as a bodyguard to a prominent lawyer. Tell me, what brings you down to a saddle stop like Cold Springs? Last time I heard of you, you were up in the Panhandle someplace near Amarillo.
6: Well, Cherokee, you're apt to find Wildcat Maxon any place where there's oil. And a man with a paying job for a driller to get it.
5: You mean you're down here to drill oil, Wildcat?
6: Just arrived an hour ago. Gonna work for a real Wildcatter. Promoter by the name of K.C. Lennard.
5: Lennard? Well, well, well. It's a small world after all. Tell me something. You know this Lennard? You know anything about him?
6: Do I? I could start right now telling you about KC and the tricks he's pulled, and I wouldn't get through till tomorrow morning.
5: Boy, don't start the story yet. When Chad Remington gets back from Lennard's office, I want you to tell everything that you know.
6: Well, I don't know, Cherokee. I just put my bedroll up at the hotel, and I should be getting down there myself to report for work.
5: Of course, I don't want to impose upon your time. But suppose we commemorate this reunion by repledging our ancient friendship with a bottle of something satisfying at the bar inside.
6: Well, now, I really shouldn't, but, but since this is a special occasion, Cherokee, and you're doing the inviting, just make mine bourbon with water on the side.
0: While Cherokee and Wildcat Maxon were picking up the threads and the whiskey glasses, my walk down the street brought me to the door of the little shack Lennard had rented. I tried the door, but it was locked, so there was nothing for me to do except knock.
2: Yes? You want something?
0: Yes, I'd like to see Mr. Lennard.
2: Boss, he busy. You come back later.
0: Well, since I've got no place else to go, do you mind if I come in and sit down and wait for him?
2: You go away. Come back later.
0: You're not very hospitable, are you?
2: Come on, you beat it. No got time.
0: Just a minute. I don't mind leaving, but I have no intention of being shoved out.
2: Me say get out. Now me put you out.
7: You local half-breed.
0: Who do you think you are, anyhow?
2: Me show you fast.
0: Just for that, I am going inside and wait for Lennard.
1: Well, you're in, so speak a little piece and get it over with. What do you want?
0: Well, I take it you're Lennard.
1: You'll be taking a lot more if you don't quit stalling around. What's on your mind?
0: I'd like to see the paper that Chief Blue Fox signed here a few days ago.
1: Yeah? Well, exactly who are you?
0: Well, for the moment, let's just say I'm a friend of the chief's.
1: And for the moment, let's just say that any paper the chief signed between him and me is confidential.
0: Oh, so? And does that mean your contract won't bear scrutiny?
1: Mister, if you want to leave here under your own power, you better start going now.
0: You may think you're man enough to put me out, but I don't. From what I've heard about you, you're I don't think that you're a man at all. And with apologies to the whole skunk family, I think you're nothing but a tricky little polecat.
6: Boy, a loudmouth maverick, now you are getting out.
0: I didn't like your ugly face when I walked in here, but maybe this beauty treatment will change it. Now, I'm going to finish what I started to say, Lennard. The Indians out here have been taking a pretty raw deal from you and your kind. With the aid of an oily tongue and a few bottles of red eye, you've gotten away with murder. But there's a penalty for that kind of murder, too, Leonard. And if you insist on going through with this drilling deal, you may find that you're the one being drilled. Because I've got my personal drilling equipment right here.
8: We'll return to the second act of Six Gun Lawyer, our exciting frontier town adventure, in just a few moments.

0: And now, Frontier Town.
1: Well, there was no question about it. I'd found out whether our friend K.C. Lenard was a catamount or a skunk. Except that in his case, I suspected the stripe that ran down his back wasn't white, but yellow. After my little double reception in Lenard's office, I went down to see the Indian agent and then paid a call on the federal marshal.
2: Remington, I agree with you from the ground up, but a contract's a contract, and there's nothing we can do to break it. Leastwise, not that I can see.
1: But the fact that his daughter saw them filling up the old chief with mescal, doesn't that alter the facts in your eyes?
2: Sure don't. Blue Fox has been known to store away a good deal of red eye in his time, and it never even affected him. Nope. As a lawyer, I guess you ought to see that despite the fact I think this K.C. Lenard is the lowest form of wildcat promoter, as it stands, my hands are tied.
1: As it stands?
2: Huh? What do you mean by that?
1: I mean if... Well, let's say Lenard didn't pay his bills, and his creditors had attachments issued. You would serve the attachments, wouldn't you, and close up Lenard?
2: Of course I would. Well, what makes you think he isn't going to pay his bills? From the way I hear it, they got real oil out where he's going to drill and lots of it.
1: Well, to tell the truth, Marshal, I can't answer your question right now. All I wanted to do was first assure myself that you were on my side of the fence.
2: And you get something legal I can use to close up Lenard, Remington, and you can count on me 100%.
1: That's all I wanted to know, Marshal. But I hope to be seeing you again. Seeing you again real soon. I left the marshal's office and walked back to where I had left Cherokee with the horses. The horses were there, but Cherokee was no place in sight. It should have occurred to me that Cherokee would disappear through the nearest doorway, but it didn't. Not until I heard his robust laugh echoing behind me.
3: Doggone it, Cherokee, that's a good one. Say, did I ever tell you what happened to me with that little redhead down in El Paso?
4: Oh, no, but I'd sure like to.
1: All you like, Cherokee, but it's not going to save you this time. Now go on, get outside.
3: Hey, now, just a minute. Who do you think you are, anyhow, giving cheap orders to a partner of mine? I got a good mind to bash this bottle right over.
4: Wait a minute there, Wildcat. Put that bottle down. This is my bosom companion, the attorney I was telling you about, Tad Remington.
3: Well, howdy, Remington. Well, now that I've lifted the bottle up, there's no sense in wasting it, so here goes, boy.
1: Fine company you keep, Cherokee.
4: Tad, this is one of the oldest friends I've got in the world, Wildcat Maxson. He's an oil driller, and you know what? He's just arrived in Cold Springs to go to work for K.C. Lenard.
1: K.C. Lenard? Well, that's the last straw. Now, come on, you and I are getting out of here. Wait a minute.
4: What's the matter, counselor?
1: I want the truth now. Just how good a friend are you of Mr. Maxson's here and vice versa?
3: Why, I've known old Bannon for 30 years. Fact is, he used to buy the oil from me that he mixed with alcohol and called his genuine Cherokee Indian rattlesnake oil.
4: Yes, indeed. Yes, indeed. Our friendship predates my first encounter with the law.
1: Well, in that case, you are old friends. But there's one thing I want to know, Maxson. What sort of a man are you who would go to work for a jasper like Lenard?
3: Remington, I know Lenard's a no-good snake, but I'm a good oil rig man, and a job's a job. Why?
1: Would you be interested in doing a favor for your old friend Cherokee and also helping...
3: You name it, boy, and I'll do it. Fair enough?
1: That certainly is fair enough. And just for that, I'm going to break a long-standing rule and buy you both a drink. Well, I bought them the drink, all right, but only one. Wildcat Maxim left the bar a few moments later to go down to report to Lenard. And Cherokee and I rode out to see Blue Fox's daughter, Matomi.
5: Yes, of course I understand what you're saying, Mr. Remington. But is such a thing legal?
4: My dear princess, it's so legal that you and Chad and I are untouchable.
5: But what about this Wildcat Maxson? Can't something happen to him?
1: To be perfectly honest, something could happen to Wildcat. But after even my short acquaintance with that gentleman, I doubt if anything will. In fact, about the only person anything's going to happen to is the gentleman with the mescal bottle, K.C. Lenard. And what's going to happen to him is going to start happening mighty soon.
3: Well,
6: Tolar, I never thought this would happen.
7: Something go wrong, boss?
6: I'll say it, Ed. Just got a message from Wildcat Maxon that the hit rocket snapped off the drill stem. This job's starting to cost money.
3: Metal. What happened now, Wildcat?
8: Well, that bonehead you hired to take care of the donkey engine overloaded the boiler. She let go and blew the pump house to smithereens. It'll be weeks before you can get that repaired.
7: You no can blame me, boss. I just tell you what Wildcat tell me.
6: Now what happened?
7: Wildcat say he lose 6 pieces of pipe down well hole and then lose fishing tool trying to pull it out.
6: The fishing tool gone? Well, if this doesn't ruin us, nothing will. I'm starting to believe this job's jinxed.
4: Well, Princess, cast your lovely brown eyes on that.
5: The knot seems to have his well down quite deep.
1: It's deep, all right, but good old Casey is in a lot deeper. Well, here comes Wildcat Maxon.
4: Hello there, you old Wildcat, are you?
8: Howdy, friends, and Miss... Say, just what does a fella call you? Miss Blue Fox or what?
5: No, Mr. Maxon. In Indian, my name is Matomi, which means the stream which always ripples white. But at college, the girls just shortened Matomi to Matty. So I guess that's my name.
1: Wildcat, what dire disaster has overtaken Mr. Lennard today?
8: Well, after the drill broke, we lost 6 lengths of pipe. And then the boiler blew sky high, and something real good's happened today. The credit manager of the tool company come out to get some money and blamed if Lennard didn't give him a check.
5: I don't see anything to laugh about in that, Mr. Maxon. If Lennard's still able to pay his bills...
8: Did I say he was able to pay his bills? I just said he gave the tool company a check. And that check's going to get him into a... here comes Casey now. Here it comes.
4: Look at that ugly face of his, will you? That man is boiling mad.
6: Well. Now this whole thing is starting to fit together. Now that I see the foray out here, I know just how all these accidents happen.
5: Why, Mr. Lennard, if you think that the four of us have been conspiring against you, that's a gross understatement of the facts.
6: Why, a loudmouth little squaw, I got it.
8: Bingo! Give Mr. Remington a big, fat cigar.
1: Listen, Lennard, a lady's a lady no matter what color the pigment is in her skin.
6: You're nothing but a bunch of crooks, that's what you are. I'm going to have the law on you.
1: Well, you won't have to waste much time because here comes the marshal and some of his men now.
9: Hey, now, boys, hey, now.
2: Lennard, I got an attachment here to close up your place for non-payment of debts. My deputies have got orders to stop the work and see that nothing is tampered with or removed from the place.
4: My. Now, isn't that too bad after all the hard luck you've had?
6: Well, maybe you won the first round, but there's still a lot more coming up.
2: That's what you think, Lennard. But I've also got a warrant that's going to put you in the calaboose for the next 10 years for passing a bad check. So just so you don't miss your first lunch at the jailhouse, come on. We'd better get going.
6: You got a fat chance of taking me down a...
1: You heard the marshal, Lennard. Now get going.
2: Thanks, Remington. I think he's convinced now. And oh, by the way, we've already attached his office and taken charge of his records and papers and stuff.
1: Great, Marshal.
2: When we went through the papers, there was a contract there signed by Chief Blue Fox. I don't know how it happened, but somehow or other, that one little paper got too close to an oil lamp. And you know what happened? Before we could stop it, that contract was burned up.
1: Well, with K.C. Lennard on his way to jail, the drilling stopped and the contract with Blue Fox unfortunately burned up, we stopped long enough to take stock.
5: How soon do you think it will be, Mr. Remington, before my people will be able to complete the well and start getting an income from it?
4: Well, Counselor, why the glum look?
1: Because it just dawned on me that the well is now tied up for the benefit of Lennard's creditors.
5: Yes.
1: And nobody can touch the well until the creditors are paid off.
4: You mean to stand there with your jurisprudence hanging out like a bucolic Blackstone and admit that your legal trap wasn't airtight?
1: Oh, it was airtight, all right, but not for us. It's airtight for the creditors.
5: But how much money will be required to satisfy the creditors?
1: Well, that's something we've got to find out for the marshal. But I imagine, from what Wildcat said, it's close to 10,000.
4: Then why not pay an... 10,000 simoleons?
1: Yeah, and that's a hatful of money in anybody's bank account.
4: My boy, this is a blow.
1: It certainly is a blow.
4: Being a man of unstable neurotic temperament myself, I'm starting to feel the need of some sort of stimulant. See you later.
1: Just a minute there, Cherokee.
4: Yes, Chad?
1: This is no time to start drowning your sorrows in the cup that runs over. All of us need clear heads on our shoulders.
4: What we need is something to stimulate our imaginations. Well, hello, Wildcat.
3: Well, all our scheming and doing for the last 2 weeks has been wasted.
1: Wasted? What do you mean, wasted?
3: All the little things we did to the well were nothing compared to what happened when the marshal's deputy shut it down. A cable busted. The whole bloomin' drill outfit dropped down to the bottom of the well. It's sealed up now, tighter than a drum.
1: Oh, good grief. Can anything more happen to us?
5: You mean that there's no way of fixing the well?
3: How can you fix it when you can't even get near it? They got 6 deputy marshals guarding the place.
1: Isn't there some way the tools could be gotten out of there?
3: With a charge of explosives, maybe. But with them deputies around, what chance you got?
1: Suppose we could get rid of the deputies for you.
5: But how could you do that?
1: I think the Cherokee, with the help of a few bottles of that stimulant he's so anxious to get at, might entertain the deputies long enough for Wildcat to get by the guards. And by glory, the more I think about it, the more I think that's the only way out. Come on, we've got some riding to do, and I mean right now. We lost no time getting back to the reservation and the oil well, and with the skill of a successful medicine man, and armed with 3 bottles we purchased in town, Cherokee had no trouble distracting the guards. While Maxson slipped in with his charge of explosives, Matome and I stood off in the mesquite watching, hardly able to draw our breaths. Then suddenly we heard the unmistakable sound of a horse racing toward us.
5: Mr. Remington, there's a horse coming.
1: There sure is a horse coming, and a man I'm not looking to see is riding it. The marshal.
5: Look, he spotted us, and he's coming over.
2: Chad. Chad, I've ridden all around Patty's half-acre looking for you. Lenard's busted out of jail, swiped a gun, and swore he's coming out to get you.
1: Thanks, Marshal, but I don't think it's going to do him any good, because first off, he's got to find me.
2: Well, I found you. And just what are you two doing out here at the well after dark?
1: Well, you see, now look, Marshal, let's walk back here a ways, and I'll see if I can't explain it
2: now,
1: to you.
2: Now, just a minute, Remington. If you two are something... Down! Flatten out! That must be Lenard!
1: That last shot gave him away. Get back!
5: Remington, there he goes. He's running toward the well.
1: Don't, Lenard, you fool. Keep away from that well.
10: Get back, Ted.
1: There she blows. Well, when Lenard started digging for oil out here on the reservation, I bet he never realized all he was doing was digging his own.

0: Ted, it beats me how all that machinery and dirt fell on Lennard and he still lived through it.
1: Well, one thing is certain. He won't break out of the federal penitentiary the way he broke out of the Cold Springs jail.
0: I found the whole experience mighty unnerving.
1: So did I.
0: And now that the Indians have got their oil well, I feel the need of steadying my nerves with something potent.
1: Oh, Cherokee, for the sake of your health, you've simply got to reform. Statistics prove that whiskey kills more men than bullets.
0: Of course whiskey kills more men than bullets. Why, even a big bullet doesn't drink over a pint of ear.

Frontier Town, starring Reed Hadley and featuring Wade Crosby, is a Bruce Ells production. Story and direction by Paul Franklin. Music written and played by Ivan Ditmars. Be sure to be with us again same time next week for another fine action-adventure story with your favorite young Western star, Reed Hadley. And now this is Bill Forman telling you that Frontier Town comes to you from Hollywood.

0: Would you credit it? 50-odd years of baking the same old Hovies. 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I'll put one at Lance onto it. Very nice, young Harold. If you like that sort of thing.
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0: This is Laurence Olivier. Some weeks ago, I introduced for the first time in this series a play based on a short story by Bret Hart. Today, I've turned to the same author and chosen another of his famous stories of the West. I'm going to play the same role I played before, that of Oakhurst the Gambler. So now, I'm going to tell you Bret Hart's story of The Luck of Roaring Camp. There was commotion in Roaring Camp. It couldn't have been a fight, for in 1850 that was not novel enough to have called together the whole settlement. Not only the ditches and claims were deserted, but Tuttle's grocery had even contributed its gamblers. The whole camp was collected before a rude cabin on the outer edge of the clearing. Conversation was carried on in a low tone, but the name of a woman was frequently repeated. It was a name familiar enough in the camp, Cherokee Sally.
1: Say, I reckon it's kind of tough on poor old Sal coming on her like this. Not another woman to help her this side of Red Dog, you know.
2: Ain't no better than she ought to be, that's true, but doggone it, somebody ought to do something for her. You go in there, Stumpy, and see what you can do. You've had experience of this.
1: Yeah, go on, Stumpy. It's up to you. Just can't leave her lie there. Go on in and see what you can do.
3: Well, you think that's right?
4: Of course it's right, man. It's your plain duty to go and help her. You're the only married man among us.
3: Well, if that's what you're saying.
1: Yeah, well, sure, he's a man. Go on, Stumpy. You go on in.
4: Well, gentlemen, any bets on the result? I'll lay a 5-3 Sal pulled through. Any takers?
2: Done, Oakhurst, and the same odds on the kid.
4: 5-3, sir. Any side bets on the sex of the child?
1: 2-1, it's a boy.
4: Well, let's hope it isn't that. One female's more than enough for a roaring camp. What about the color of its hair?
2: I'll lay you 5-1 as black as your head, Oakhurst, like Cherokee Sal.
1: I'll take that. $20. It's fair, like Kanaka Joe was.
4: Well, we shall soon know, gentlemen. You hear that?
2: Good old Cherokee Sal. She's done it.
0: The camp rose to its feet as one man. It was proposed to explode a barrel of gunpowder, but in consideration of the situation of the mother, better counsels prevailed, and only a few revolvers were discharged. It was just as well, for whether owing to the rude surgery of the camp or for some other reason, Cherokee Sal was sinking fast. Within an hour, she had climbed that rugged road that led to the stars, and so passed out of Roaring Camp, its sin and shame, forever.
2: Poor old Sal. She made a good fight of it, but I guess the cards were just stacked against her.
1: Yeah, I reckon that's right. But what happens to the kid now? Guess it'll die, won't it?
4: It hasn't even chance, I'd say. What do you think, Stumpy?
3: I don't know. Hey, maybe we can pull it through on milk.
2: But there ain't no cows here about, as I know of.
3: There's an ass down the gully just to give them milk. Maybe that'll do. Well, it ain't nothing else.
1: Say, Stumpy, can we go and see him now?
3: Well, no reason why not. You won't be disturbing Sal anymore. I was thinking that maybe we ought to take a collection for the kid or
1: That's
3: something.
1: That's
4: a good idea. And if everyone who wants to take a look at the child must put something in the hat. Mm. This way, gentlemen, and have your contributions.
5: Okay, okay. That's fine.
0: The door of the hut was opened, and the anxious crowd of men who had already formed themselves into a queue entered in single file. Beside the low bunk or shelf on which the figure of the mother was starkly outlined below the blankets stood a pine table. On this a candle box was placed, and within it, swathed in staring red flannel, lay the last arrival at Roaring Camp. Beside the candle box was placed a hat.
3: Now, one at a time, if you please, gentlemen. No crowding back there. Now, gentlemen will please pass in at the front door, round the table, and out the back door. And them that wishes to contribute anything towards the offering will find a hat handy. Take your hats off there, please, gentlemen. One at a time, if you please.
4: Thank you, sir. Very generous of you.
6: Is that him?
4: That's him, sir. An unfortunate orphan.
7: A mighty small specimen, ain't he?
4: We hope he'll grow bigger with time, sir. They frequently do.
1: And got more than the color.
4: Dark hair, you'll notice. Somebody owes me $5. You, sir. Put in the hat, please.
3: Ain't any bigger than a derringer.
4: Thank you, sir. A diamond breast pin. Very generous.
7: Here, take this ring. I'll go 2 diamonds better.
4: Any advance on 3 diamonds? Has nobody got the 5?
1: Well, this here's a Navy revolver, silver mounted.
0: So the collection went on. A silver tobacco box, a doubloon, a gold nugget, a very beautifully embroidered handkerchief from Oakhurst, the gambler, a slingshot, a Bible, contributor undetected, a golden spur, a silver teaspoon, the initials were not the givers, A pair of surgeon's shears, a lancet, a Bank of England note for £5 at about $200 in loose gold and silver coin.
3: Well, I reckon that's about the lot of them. How's the collection, Oakhurst?
4: Pretty varied, I'm afraid. Still, give him a start in life, poor little beggar.
2: Hey, look at this here now. Look at him.
4: What's the matter?
3: Look at Kentuck.
2: He's gotten a hold of my finger. What a dang little curse. What, you see, he's a-wrestling with my finger. That dang little curse.
0: It was 4 o'clock before the camp sought repose. A light burned in the cabin where the watchers sat, for Stumpy did not go to bed that night. Nor did Kentuck. He drank quite freely and related with great gusto his experience, invariably ending with the same description of the child. When everyone else had gone to bed, he walked down to the river and whistled reflectively. Then he walked up the gulch to the lighted cabin.
3: Who is it? Oh, Hugh Kentuck.
2: Yeah. How goes it, Stumper?
3: All serene.
2: Anything up with the kid, I mean?
3: No, nothing.
2: You know, he wrestled with my finger. Wrestled with it. That dang little curse. Well, good night now.
3: Yeah, good night, Kentuck. Good night.

0: next day, Cherokee Sal had such rude sepulchre as Roaring Camp afforded. After her body had been committed to the hillside, there was a formal meeting of the camp to discuss what should be done with her infant. A resolution to adopt it was unanimous and enthusiastic. But an animated discussion in regard to the manner and feasibility of providing for its wants at once sprang up.
1: We can't possibly look after a kid on the camp. It ain't right to expect it of us. We should send it somewhere where there's women.
2: Oh, nonsense. We'll manage it all right.
1: Why not send it down to Red Dog, where they can look after
2: it? Keep it here at Roaring Camp.
3: Gentlemen, gentlemen, order, please. We all seem to be agreed that the child should be kept on here at the camp.
2: That's right.
4: Them fellas at Red Dog would swap it and ring in somebody else on it.
2: How about bringing a nurse up to the camp?
5: Why, no decent woman would come here. We don't want any more of the other kind.
3: What do you say, Stumpy? You're the one that's been looking after the child so far.
6: Oh, me and Ginny will manage.
4: Who's Ginny?
3: Ginny's the ass that's been acting as a foster mother. Is the child taking the milk?
6: Lapping it up.
3: And you think you'll be able to play the hand out?
6: Ain't never throwed in my cards this far.
3: That's right. Well, gentlemen, it seems to me that the child's in very good hands. Are we agreed that they'd be left to Stumpy here to look after it?
2: Yep. Leave it to him.
3: Well, that seems the best solution. Stumpy and Ginny between them.
5: Well, what about Duds and things?
3: I was coming to that. As everybody knows, yesterday's collection turned out very well. It ought to be quite enough to buy a few of the things that we need for the child, and the express man here can buy them for us back in Sacramento. Now, I must confess, as a bachelor, I'm not rightly sure what we'll need to buy. Perhaps some gentleman could help us?
6: Or I got the list here. It's a whole outfit.
3: You. I guess. Yeah, of course. Yeah, all very necessary. Well, gentlemen, I can see that Stumpy has the whole thing taken care of. As treasurer of the fund, I move that we leave these details to his discretion. Is that agreed?
7: Yes, sure.
3: Very well, then. Where's the express man?
2: Here
3: ah, there you are, Nick. Here's the list, and here's a bag of gold dust that ought to cover the lot. Mind you, we want the best that can be got. Lace, you know, and filigree work and frills.
2: Oh, you leave it to me, Mr. Oakhurst.
3: Yep.
2: Anything else?
5: Yeah, dang the course.
7: That's right. That's right.
0: Strange to say, the child thrived. Perhaps the invigorating climate of the mountain camp was compensation for material deficiencies. Nature took the foundling to her broader breast. In that rare atmosphere of the Sierra foothills, he may have found food and nourishment, or a subtle chemistry that transmuted ass's milk into lime and phosphorus. Be that as it may, the child grew sturdier and stronger every day.
6: I'm telling you, me and the ass has been father and mother to him. Yes, and don't you ever go back on us here, young'un.
3: I tell you what, Stumpy. It's time we found a name for him. We can't call him young'un when he's grown up, you know.
6: Well, guess that's right.
5: Most of the fellas call him the kid or Stumper's boy. That ain't no better.
4: No, when he won't quit hollering at nights, I've heard him call him the coyote.
1: And guess you'd holler if they filled your corn jug with ass's milk.
5: I'm telling you, he's a dang little cuss. A fair dang little cuss he is.
3: Well, don't reckon any of those names will stick. Not when he gets to walking and running around.
6: Guess that's right.
3: I'll tell you one thing. The kid brought luck to Roaring Camp. We made better strikes since he came here than he ever did before. Ain't that right?
4: Sure. Yeah. Look at that strike down by Red Pine Gap.
3: Well, he got no farther, and we never knew Sal's real name. So why not call him Luck?
5: Why, that's the dangdest name I ever heard. What about his given name?
3: How about Tommy? Tommy Luck.
6: Sounds all right to me.
3: After all, better to take a fresh deal all around. Call him Tommy Luck and start him fair.
0: The day was accordingly set apart for the christening. What was meant by that ceremony, you can only imagine when you remember the reckless irreverence of Roaring Camp. The master of the ceremonies was one Boston, a noted wag, and the occasion seemed to promise the greatest facetiousness. This ingenious satirist had spent 2 days in preparing a burlesque of the church service with pointed local allusions. The choir was properly trained, and Sandy Tipton was to stand godfather. But after the procession had marched to the grove with music and banners, and the child had been deposited before a mock altar, Stumpy stepped before the expectant crowd.
6: All right, boys, you've had your fun. It ain't my style to spoil fun, but it strikes me that it ain't exactly on the square. It's plain to put a low down on this baby to ring in the fun on him that he ain't going to understand. And if there's going to be any godfathers around, I'd like to see who's got any better rights to them than me. But we're here for a christening, and we'll have it. Now, I proclaim you Thomas Luck, according to the laws of the United States and the state of California. So help my God.

0: It was the first time that the name of the deity had ever been uttered in the camp, otherwise than profanely. The form of the christening was perhaps even more ludicrous than the satirist had conceived. But strangely enough, nobody saw it and nobody laughed. Tommy was christened as seriously as he would have been under a Christian roof, and cried and was comforted in as orthodox a fashion. He had become the Luck of Roaring Camp.
1: In a moment we continue Theatre Royal with Sir Laurence Olivier.
2: Tomorrow is a day for all lovers of the arts. Just lend a listening ear to the brilliant lineup ahead on NBC. Music? There's a special treat in the hour-long broadcast of Verdi's La Traviata, as performed by the Kansas City Philharmonic Association. Licia Albanese, Thomas Hayward, and Walter Kessel have the leading roles, and Hans Schweiger conducts, while Maestro Arturo Toscanini follows with this week's NBC Symphony offering, Tchaikovsky's Pathétique, and the stirring overture to the Barber of Seville by Rossini. Then it's collector's item, the program tailored to the tastes of the art lover, bringing you William Schumann, head of the Juilliard School of Music in New York, with some words on music and the dance, plus a mammoth masthead of speakers on anything you can think of in the cultural realm. Literature? Drama? You're treated to a taste of the best on tomorrow's classical offering, Dickens' Great Expectations. Cyril Richard, noted British actor-director, portrays dual roles in this time-honored tale, the tale of an orphan who acquires a fortune and is plunged into a strange mystery as a result, on tomorrow's NBC Star Playhouse. And just in case the marital arts are your forte, we have The Marriage with your favorite always-in-love couple, the Marriotts. Somewhat ruffled tomorrow when daughter Emily decides her father is not the Sir Galahad she thought him to be. All part of your Sunday listening, so relax and enjoy the best tomorrow on NBC.
1: For now, we continue Theatre Royal with Sir Laurence Olivier.
0: Tommy Luck had been christened. And from that day forth, the work of regeneration began in Roaring Camp. Almost imperceptibly, a change came over the settlement. The cabin assigned to the Luck, as he was generally called, was the first to show signs of improvement. It was kept scrupulously clean and whitewashed. Then it was boarded, clothed, and papered. The rosewood cradle, packed 80 miles by mule, became the first of a new sort of furniture. The men who were in the habit of lounging in at Stumpy's to see how the Luck got on seemed to appreciate the change. Even Tuttle's Grocery had to import a mirror and a carpet out of self-defense. Nor were the men allowed to go shouting and yelling round the camp as they used to do. The Luck might be asleep and must never be disturbed. The men began to converse in whispers and spoke with Indian gravity. Profanity was tacitly given up in the sacred precincts. Even in Tuttle's Grocery, the card playing was affected.
3: All right, Oakhurst. I'll double you.
4: All right, 50. What do you got?
3: Three ladies.
4: Well, too bad, then. Three kings.
3: Oh, dang the luck.
4: Mr. Tipton, please. I thought we'd agreed never to use that expression anymore.
3: Oh, well, curse the cards.
4: No cussing, Mr. Tipton, if you please.
3: Oh, well, I'm sorry.
0: On the long summer days, the Luck was usually carried to the gulch from whence the golden store of Roaring Camp was taken. There, on a blanket spread over pine boughs, he would lie while the men were working in the ditches below. Latterly, there had been a rude attempt to decorate this bower with flowers and sweet-smelling shrubs. And generally, someone would bring him a cluster of wild honeysuckles, azaleas, or the painted blossoms of Las Mariposas. The men had suddenly awakened to the fact that there were beauty and significance in these trifles.
3: Say, look here, Stumper.
5: What you got there?
3: A flake of mica. Pick it up in the holler. Thought it'd do for the Luck. You see? Oh, look here, Thomas. See how it glitters in the sun?
5: Well, thank you, Kentuck. That's mighty kind of you. We're much obliged, ain't we, son?
3: Pretty flowers you got here, too, Stumper.
5: Oh, just some flowers that the boys brought in for him. He's kind of fond of flowers.
3: I'll bring him some next week when I'm out this way.
5: Well, thanks, Kentuck. And thanks for minding him yesterday while I was over at the store.
3: Oh, no trouble at all, Stumper. You know what? I left him for a minute. Santa called me over, and when I come back again, you know what? Darn my skin if he went talking to a jaybird as was sitting on his lap. There they was, just as free and sociable as anything you please, A-jawing at each other just like two cherry bums.
5: Oh, he's cute, all right. You see, she always never out of temper with herself. Quiet as a rabbit. Every blessed minute of the day.
3: Mm-hmm. Yes, that's right. Ever since he quit hollering at night with his teeth.
5: Say, remember that time he crept out of his corral and dropped over the bank on his head in the soft earth?
3: Oh, yeah, that's right. I sure remember that.
5: Dropped on his head and stayed there with his legs in the air for at least 5 minutes, must have been. Never yelled out or nothing. Quietest thing in roaring camp.
3: That's right. He's the luck, all right.
0: Such was the golden summer of Roaring Camp. There were flush times, and the luck was with them. The claims had yielded enormously. The camp was jealous of its privileges and looked suspiciously on strangers. No encouragement was given to immigration, and to make their seclusion more perfect, the land on either side of the mountain wall that surrounded the camp they duly preempted. This, and a reputation for singular proficiency with the revolver, kept the reserve of Roaring Camp inviolate.
6: No, you're right there, Mr. Oakhurst. Let a man keep his own to himself. That's what I always say.
4: Mighty sound principle, Nick. There's no room for strangers around here. Not with the strikes like we've been having them lately.
6: Yeah, that's what I heard. You've had a good summer, then.
4: Well, let's just say we've no cause for complaint. No cause at all.
6: Well, you've got the luck over here, then. They could do with a bit over in Red Dog. It's been petering out lately.
4: Well, as you say, we've got the luck over here. Little Tommy Luck. He's been worth more than his weight in gold to us already.
6: Those things all right that I brought over for him?
4: Excellent. Nothing but the best, which he deserves. We always like to do the best we can for the luck.
6: So you do.
4: Mm.
6: I was telling him back there in Red Dog, if they were street up there in Roaring, I was saying that it'd lay over any street in Red Dog. They've vines and flowers around their houses, and they wash themselves twice a day. But they're mighty rough on strangers, and they worship an Indian baby.
4: An Indian baby?
6: Sure, that's what I tell them. Just so they'd keep away.
0: With the prosperity of the camp came a desire for further improvement. It was proposed to build a hotel the following spring, and to invite one or two decent families to reside there for the sake of the luck, who might perhaps profit by female companionship. The sacrifice that this concession to the sex cost the men can only be accounted for by the very highest affection for the child.
7: What, women? Here in Roaring Camp?
3: Well, why not if there's decent women?
7: Women.
4: Of course, we'll have to clean the place up for them a bit. But we've done plenty in that direction.

0: Of course, we'll have to clean the place up for him a bit. But we've done plenty in that direction already. Besides, people are good for business.
1: Good for your business, perhaps. A lot of tenderfeet with money to throw away. What's wrong with our money? You win that regular enough, don't you?
0: I have my share in the luck, of course. But anyhow, we can't do anything till after the winter. The trail will soon be closed till the spring, like enough, if we get bad weather.
2: Yeah, it's that North Fork that I'm worried about. Guess we'll have a pack of trouble out of that before we're through.
1: Trouble? Come. What's wrong with the river?
2: Nothing wrong with it, yet. But I have a feeling in my bones that river's going to rise when the rain gets down.
1: Well, what of it?
2: Yeah, I've been studying the lie of the rain, that's what. And I tell you, water put gold in them gulches, and it's been here once, it'll be here again.
1: All right, let it come. Maybe it'll put a bit more gold into them. We could use a bit more over on my claim.
2: It's not the gold I'm worried about. It's how much water comes with it and how fast.
3: Roaring Camp lay in a triangular valley between the river and two hills. The only outlet was a steep trail over the summit of the hill that faced his cabin, so Stumpy's fears were not without reason. But during that early fall, the fears were all a trifle unreal. The luck was with Roaring Camp, and the luck was happy. Whether creeping over the pine boughs or lazily lying on his back, blinking at the leaves above him. For him, the birds continued to sing. The squirrels chattered and the late flowers bloomed. To him, the tall redwoods nodded familiarly and sleepily. The falling leaves still rustled, and the rooks continued to call.
0: Winds are getting up, Stumper.
2: That's right.
0: The air had quite a nip to it early on. Turning colder.
2: You'd have had snow two nights back over on t'other side.
0: Oh, sure, but that's plenty higher up. Won't get no snow down here in the valley.
2: I guess that's right. But there's plenty of snow up in the Sierras.
0: Keeping the luck warm at nights, are you?
2: That's right.
0: Don't want him coming to no harm. Starting a cold or that sort of thing.
2: That's right. Oh, he's doing fine.
0: Found this old spur. Thought he might like to play with it. Filed the points down so he can't go and hurt himself.
2: Well, thanks. Yeah, we like that.
3: Yes, the fall was nearly over. And after the fall came the winter. That winter of 1851 will long be remembered in the Californian foothills. The snow lay deep on the Sierras, and as the snow began to melt, every mountain creek became a river, and every river a lake. Each gorge and each gulch was transformed into a tumultuous watercourse that descended the hillsides, tearing down giant trees and scattering its drift and debris along the plain. Red Dog had been twice underwater, and Roaring Camp had been forewarned. At first it looked as though the valley might still escape. The water was running away to the south. And then, on one tempestuous night, the North Fork suddenly leaped over its banks and swept into the sheltered valley.
4: Oakhurst, that's you? You all right?
5: Oh, it's you, Sandy. Yeah, thank the Lord. I got away up the bank here when the water came to the bend. Where are the others?
4: Some of them up there over the Red Pines. There seem to be plenty missing.
5: Half the camp would have been missing by morning if it don't stop coming.
4: Yeah, you seen anything of Stumpy? Is he here?
5: Ain't seen him. Has he caught his cabin?
4: Yeah, caught it and swept it clean up the valley. There'll be a time to get clear.
5: Lord, I hope so. What about the luck?
4: Nobody seems to know. Where Stumpy is, the luck'll be.

There seemed no end to the terrors of that night. In the confusion of rushing water, crushing trees and crackling timber, and the darkness which seemed to flow with the water and blot out the whole of the valley, nothing could be done to collect the scattered camp. When the morning broke, the cabin of Stumpy, nearest to the riverbank, was gone. Higher up on the gulch, they found his body. But the pride, the hope, the joy, the luck of Roaring Camp had disappeared. All day they searched through the tangled mass of uprooted pines, the chaos and unearthly confusion that one short night had wrought in the valley. Men climbed up among the pine woods, calling endlessly, while hope could still be entertained. They were returning with sad hearts when a shout from the river bend recalled them. It was a relief.

0: from down the river.
1: About 30 missing, so far as we can tell.
2: Oh, I guess you got the full force of it up here. Washed right down to beyond Horseshoe.
1: Any of our people downriver at all?
2: I don't rightly know. We came across a man and a kid about 2 miles back.
1: A kid? A young kid? A baby?
2: That's right. Well, the fella said his name was Kentuck. Just about all in from the looks of him.
1: Oakhurst. Oakhurst. They found him. 2 miles downstream. Come on, quick.
0: Yes, they had found him. It needed but a glance to show them Kentuck lying there, cruelly crushed and bruised, but still holding in his arms the luck of Roaring Camp. As they bent over the strangely assorted pair, they saw that the child was cold and pulseless.
1: He's dead.
3: Dane. Yeah, Kentuck. And you're dying, too. Dying. He's taken me with him.
0: That's right, Kentuck.
3: Tell the boys I've got the luck with me now.
0: Yeah. Yeah, we'll tell him, Kentuck. And the strong man, clinging to the frail babe, as a drowning man is said to cling to a straw, drifted away into the shadowy river that flows forever to the unknown sea.

This is Laurence Olivier again. This week in our play, based on the short story by Bret Hart, The Luck of Roaring Camp, our cast included Jack Ralph, Arthur Hill, Lionel Merton, Stuart Nickel, and Charles Irwin. I look forward to the pleasure of your company next week when I shall introduce another play. Until then, au revoir.

Sir Laurence Olivier starred in today's transcribed program. The script was by Derek Patmore. The music was under the direction of Sidney Torch. Theatre Royal is an NBC presentation, produced and directed by Harry Allen Towers.

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2: Ladies and gentlemen, the secret word tonight is ARM. A-R-M.
3: Really?
2: You bet your life.
3: Yeah.

0: 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And now, here he is, the one, the only...
1: That's me. Well, here I am again with $3,000 for one of our couples. Mr. Fenneman, who's first?
0: Well, Groucho, I'd like you to meet Mrs. Dory Martin and Mr. Dick Hubler. They both have some rather interesting experiences they'd like to discuss with you. So, folks, would you come in, please, and meet Groucho Marx.
1: Welcome, welcome to You Bet Your Life. Say the secret word and divide $100. It's a common word, something you always have with you. Dory Martin, eh? Mrs. Dory Martin. What a shame. Foiled again. Where are you from, Mrs. Martin?
2: I was born in Philadelphia, Groucho.
1: Philadelphia. Beautiful Philly from Philly, eh? Have you always lived in Philly?
2: No, I, when I was three, my parents moved to Denver, and I call that my home.
1: What did you do in Denver? Wish you were in Philadelphia?
2: No, I went to school there and did some fashion modeling and some swimming. And my hobby was riding horses. Mm-hmm. I became an equestrian.
1: Were you any good as an equestrian?
2: Well, I did fairly well after I'd practiced quite a while. I became undefeated Colorado State champion of three five-gated and hunting and jumping horses for 3 years.
1: It's pretty risky, isn't it?
2: No, not if you're used to it.
1: Well, if we can find a side saddle somewhere, would you care to go riding with me someday?
2: I don't ride side saddle, Groucho.
1: I know that, but I do. You're Dick Hubler?
3: That's right, Groucho.
1: Or Hubler. How do you pronounce it?
3: Hubler.
1: Oh, Hubler. Huh? What is your hometown?
3: I come from Scranton, Pennsylvania.
1: What sort of work do you do, Dick?
3: I'm a writer, Groucho.
1: A writer? Really? What all have you written besides Home for Money?
3: I've written 7 novels and numerous magazine articles, even some poetry occasionally.
1: Is that so? Is there any money in poetry?
3: None at all.
1: Oh. Dick, I'm curious, as an author, do you ever hear from your readers, or once the book is published, is that the end of it, as far as you're concerned?
3: Well, you don't hear on books, but right now I'm hearing from thousands of them.
1: You are? Why? Are they demanding their money back?
3: No, but in the February issue of Coronet, I wrote an article called Dogs Are Dumb, and ever since then, things have been happening. It seems everyone...
1: Getting letters from dogs?
3: No, but I've been getting letters from dog lovers demanding my blood and threatening assault and battery, offering to show me their dogs are smarter than I am.
1: They're pretty sensitive dog lovers, huh?
3: Yeah.
1: You think dogs are dumb, do you, really?
3: Well, I have one myself. I'm very fond of him, but I don't think he's very intelligent. Mm-hmm.
1: Have you ever discussed you with him? Do you think that dogs are dumb, Dory?
2: I wouldn't say they were dumb, no. But
1: you think they're as smart as men?
2: As some men, maybe.
1: Well, let's compare dogs and people. Dory, can your husband sit up and beg?
2: No.
1: Does he carry the paper in from the front lawn between his teeth?
2: No.
1: Does your husband ever jump in your lap and let you scratch him around the ears?
2: No.
1: Now then, does your dog jump on your lap and let you scratch his ears?
2: Yes, he does.
1: Well, that shows your dog is smarter than your husband. I'd be glad to do what the dog does for you, but you'd have to get your own paper off the lawn. Dick, I happen to live in Beverly Hills, and most of the dogs I see out there are well-behaved, intelligent, and well-groomed. Now, what have you got to say about that?
3: Well, dogs in Beverly Hills generally are treated like people. I know, for example, there are some poodles out in Beverly Hills that have what they call poodle parties.
1: There are some people out there that have poodle parties.
3: These are exclusive dog parties, though.
1: You mean the people are not allowed at all?
3: Not at all. They have special birthday cakes of hamburger, hand-painted bones for favors. And they amuse each other with their own tricks. Usually ends up in a brawl. So.
1: Well, that isn't just confined to the dogs in Beverly Hills. Have you got anything else to say about the Beverly Hills dogs?
3: Well, a survey a few years ago showed that Actually, there was more dog food sold there than there was baby food.
1: What's wrong with that? In Beverly, they feed their kids dog food. And if you knew some of those kids, you'd understand why. Well, I've learned a lot about dogs tonight, and I think all the dogs who are listening certainly learned a lot about people. Now let's play You Bet Your Life. You understand the game?
2: I think so.
1: Fine. Well, I wish I did. Now, you selected literary quiz, and remember, the more the question is worth, the harder it is. Now, what do you want to start with? A $10 one, $40, $80, $100?
3: 70.
1: 70. Who wrote The Strange Case of Dr. Jekyll and Mr. Hyde?
3: Robert Louis Stevenson.
1: That is absolutely correct.
0: You now have $170.
1: Now, what do you want to do?
2: What do you think?
3: 80.
2: All right.
1: $80? The Iliad is one of the two celebrated classics by Homer. What is the other one?
3: The Odyssey.
1: The Odyssey is correct, huh?
0: You now have $250.
1: Say, I'm getting an education here tonight. Now you have $250. Now what do you want to do?
3: 90?
1: Who wrote Robinson Crusoe?
3: Daniel Defoe.
1: Daniel Defoe is right.
0: Your bankroll now contains $340.
1: You're pretty lucky to be up here with a literary gent.
2: I know.
1: Huh? Here's your last chance to beat the other couples. What do you want to do?
2: 100.
1: You can quit or you can go ahead.
3: Let's try the 100.
1: 100. Sidney Carton is the central figure in which of Dickens' stories?
3: The Tale of Two Cities.
1: Tale of Two Cities.
0: And you wind up with $440.
1: Thanks and good luck to the Minnesota Plymouth Dealers.
0: You know, ever since we presented the lovely DeSoto Automatic, people everywhere have been asking us about one particular feature of this great car. Oh, sure, they wanted to know about PowerFlite fully automatic transmission and remarkable DeSoto full-time power steering. But they also wanted to know about another revolutionary DeSoto feature, DeSoto air conditioning. Well, here's the story. Fresh air is taken in through handsome vents on the sides of the car. It's then filtered, cooled, and dehumidified by the air conditioning unit on a ledge in the rear of your trunk. This unit, by the way, takes up very little usable luggage space. Then the clean, fresh air is blown gently into the interior of the car. Stale air, odors, tobacco smoke are quickly dispelled, leaving the DeSoto interior cool and comfortable. And no matter what the conditions are outside, blistering hot or freezing cold, the temperature inside is always just right, just the way you want it for complete driving and passenger comfort. DeSoto air conditioning eliminates the need for blowy open windows, which do nothing but let in air filled with particles of road dust and dirt. And it's simple to work. Just one simple switch on your dashboard operates the whole system. DeSoto air conditioning is available on most DeSoto models as extra equipment. DeSoto air conditioning is just another one of the fine features and added conveniences that enable us to say and prove DeSoto puts you ahead automatically. Next, Groucho, I'd like you to meet Miss Deonto Farnsworth and her partner, Mr. Mel Morrison. Folks, would you come in, please, and meet Groucho Marx.
1: Welcome, welcome for the DeSoto Plymouth Dealers. Say the secret word and you'll divide $100. It's a common word, something you always have with you. Deonto Farnsworth, you're very, very charming, huh?
4: Thank you.
1: What kind of a name is Deonto?
4: Deonto means carnation in Esperanto.
1: Esperanto? Oh, I used to go down there every summer and watch the bullfights, huh? I think it's a lovely little town, don't you?
4: There is no such place as Esperanto.
1: There isn't?
4: No.
1: In that case, I'll have to find some other place to watch the bullfights. What is Esperanto? Does it go over or under chili and beans?
4: Esperanto is an international language that's meant as a secondary language to enable people all over the world to understand each other. It's composed of the better parts of all languages.
1: Mm-hmm. What part of the English language did you use?
4: Hello and yes.
1: That's about all you need, really. You can even skip hello, huh? Who are you again, if I may be so bold as to inquire?
5: Mel Morrison.
1: Mel Morrison, huh? Where's your hometown, Mel?
5: I'm originally from a little town called Nassau, Minnesota. It's a small wooden shoe Dutch community in the southwestern part of Minnesota. But I later moved to Chicago, where I spent most of my life.
1: You changed your shoes, too, I noticed.
5: Mm-hmm.
1: I used to live in Chicago, you know. Whereabouts did you live there?
5: I lived down on the south side, right near the White Sox baseball park.
1: Oh.
5: In fact, I was practically raised in the ballpark. I was a little kid. I picked up pop bottles, sold peanuts, later become an usher, gate man. In fact, I did everything in the ballpark but play ball.
1: Mm. You were a good deal like the team in those days.
5: Right.
1: What sort of a job do you... What do you do now?
5: I'm a crowd engineer. And
1: you engineer crowds?
5: Yes, sir. I head a firm here known as Mel Morrison's Crowd Engineers, and we furnish people for public events.
1: You furnish crowds, you mean?
5: No, we just furnish the people to handle them. We furnish the ticket sellers, the gatemen, the ushers, the guards, parking lot attendants for all types of events, baseball, football, the races, wrestling matches, the sportsman show, all types.
1: Any well, who place. Furnishes the crowds?
5: Well, I guess that's up to the management or a good publicity man and a good show.
1: Well, it sounds like interesting work. Tell us something about the crowd. Are they all the same? If you've seen one crowd, I suppose you've seen them all, huh?
5: No, I wouldn't say that they were all the same. For instance, you wouldn't expect the same type of crowd that attends a wrestling match to attend the opera.
1: No, I suppose not. I guess people who like grunting and groaning probably don't care much for screeching and howling. Well, it's been very interesting talking to you two, and I wish both of you the best of luck in the future. Now, let's play You Bet Your Life. We start you off with $100. You try to run it into more than our other couples. Now, you select a general information quiz, and remember, the more the question is worth, the harder it is.
6: In the race for the $3,000, the first couple won $440, and the secret word is arm.
1: Now, what do you want to start with?
7: Start with the 80.
5: Okay,
7: the 80.
1: How much?
7: The $80.
1: $80. I said how much because I want you to talk up. Remember, one answer between you.
7: Now. Okay.
1: If Haviland suggests Chinaware, what does Fostoria suggest?
7: Fostoria? Crystal?
5: I haven't the slightest idea.
7: Crystal?
1: Glassware. I guess Crystal is right. Huh? All right.
6: Well, you're off to a good start. Your bankroll now has $180 in it.
1: Now, you can quit any time you want, or you can proceed. Now, what question do you want to start with? Go ahead with.
7: You want
5: to
7: start with 50 or 70?
5: 70.
1: I can't hear
5: 70.
1: You. 70. George McManus is the creator of one of the most popular comic strips of our time. What is it?
5: Maggie and Jake.
7: Maggie and Jake.
1: That's right, Maggie and Jake.
6: You now have $250.
7: 60.
1: 60? What do you call the boats used in the canals of Venice for centuries?
7: Gondolas.
1: Gondolas or gondolas is right.
6: You now have $310.
1: And it's your last chance to beat the other couples. You can proceed or you can quit.
5: Shall we go down to, say, 30?
7: Okay,
1: 30. Okay, whose picture is on a $1 bill?
7: George Washington.
1: George Washington is right.
6: And you wind up with $340.
1: Thanks and good luck from the DeSoto Plymouth dealers.
6: Well, Groucho, we invited some women who work for the city to our show tonight. And just before we went on the air, our studio audience selected Mrs. Ida Cole. Her partner is a man with an interesting career, Mr. Joe Oakey. So, folks, would you come in, please, and meet Groucho Marx.
1: Welcome for the DeSoto Plymouth dealers. Say the secret word and you'll divide $100. It's a common word, something you always have with you. Mrs. Ida Cole, I'll start with you. Are you a native Californian?
8: No, Groucho. I was born in Cincinnati, Ohio, in the Avondale section.
1: Is that so? You're married, huh?
8: Yes, I am,
1: and
8: Groucho.
1: What does your husband do?
8: Groucho, my husband is associated with the May Realty Company as a real estate salesman.
1: Oh.
8: He sells income property and residential homes.
1: Oh, he dishes date, in other words, huh? And you're Mr. Jack Oakey, huh?
9: Joe Oakey.
1: Joe Oakey, huh? Are you sure you're not Jack Oakey? You're not sure, huh? Do you know Jack Oakey?
9: I heard about him. I don't know him much.
1: Well, I'll call you Jack Oakey, huh? You don't care.
9: I don't care.
1: And you can call me Joe Oakey, huh? Where are you from, Mr. Oakey?
9: Philadelphia, Pennsylvania.
1: How long ago did this event occur?
9: 1898, Groucho.
1: 1898, huh? Well, that makes you about 39, huh?
9: Easy.
1: Easy. That's an easy 39. Are you married, Mr. Oakey?
9: No, I'm single.
1: Do you have a girl now?
9: No, no.
1: Have you ever gone steady with a girl?
9: No.
1: How long would you call steady? I mean, how long have you gone with a girl at one time, huh?
9: About 3 weeks.
1: 3 weeks since you're 18, 19 years old? Yeah, you never went longer than 3 weeks with a girl? Why not? Don't you like girls?
9: Sure I like girls. You know anything better?
1: I don't know anything better, and I must say I don't know anything worse either. What sort of business are you in, Joe?
9: Well, I'm a sort of a salesman.
1: Well, that's certainly qualifying it nicely. Well, Joe, I'm not in the market for anything, but out of curiosity, what are you selling?
9: Well, right now I'm not selling anything.
1: That's the kind of a salesman I like. A real live-wire, crackerjack salesman. Well, are you loafing now?
9: Well, right now I'm not doing anything.
1: You're not? Well, maybe we can find a job for you, Joe. What sort of work have you done in the past? Aside from not selling anything. What sort of work have you done in the past?
9: Well, let me see now. Many, many years ago, I sort of took to the liking of the sea. I was a sort of a merchant marine sailor, Groucho.
1: Oh, like Moby Dick?
9: I don't know nothing about Moby Dick, but I... I had quite an experience, Groucho. When I was a kid, I signed aboard a cattle boat.
1: As one of the cattle or as as part of the crew?
9: As part of the crew.
1: Uh-huh.
9: We had a lot of donkeys on there, mules.
1: Was this the crew, the donkeys?
9: No.
1: Well, Ida, let's declare a recess for a moment and find out about your work here. Fenneman says you're with the city. What do you do, Ida?
8: That's right. I'm a recreation director with the Department of Recreation and Parks.
1: Well,
8: and I have a center, one of the centers in the city. It's called the Marvin Youth Center.
1: Mm-hmm.
8: And
1: could you direct some recreation my way? Where do you do your directing? Outside the pool hall?
8: No, we have a building that we have an auditorium where we have basketball and sports and dancing and such.
1: I've been to the city playground, you know. I go down there two or three mornings a week with my daughter, Melinda. She's only 7. And then she picks me up around 5, and I'm ready for bed. Well, what are some of the activities you have to offer at these playgrounds? Yeah, haven't you got something for fellas of my age group, like hopscotch? I mean, without the hops.
8: Well, we do have activities, and I think something you might be interested in is our weightlifting program. We have a lot of men there.
1: If they promise not to drop me, I'd be willing to. I used to be a dumbbell at the local gymnasium. Joe, I've got my second win now. Let's continue your story. Now, what is your present ambition, Joe, aside from being first in line at the unemployment office?
9: Well, I kind of like to write jokes.
1: You do? Well, so would I, but I haven't been doing very well tonight, I must say. Well, just don't lose your place in line, Joe. Have you ever tried writing jokes?
9: Well, I wrote about 3 or 4 jokes. I sold some of them to some big comedians, you know.
1: You did? Like who?
9: Like you.
1: You sold me jokes?
9: Not you, but several big ones like you. I don't want to mention their names, you know what I mean.
1: I see. Well, I don't buy any jokes, at least not from strangers, Joe. I bought a joke from a stranger once, and after I got home, I found it had over 100,000 miles on it, this joke. The fellow sold it to me, said it used to belong to a school teacher in Pasadena. You know, I always like to encourage potential Joe Millers or Mark Twains. Joe, could you give us an example of one of your jokes?
9: Well, how much will you pay me?
1: Well, that's a pretty good joke right there. Joe, don't you have any free samples?
9: Well, yeah, I got one here if you like it.
1: I'll tell you what you do, Joe. What? If your joke gets a big laugh,
9: yeah,
1: I'll give you $5. Now, you go ahead. And I'll let the audience judge.
9: Well, this is a story about an income tax party who paid his income tax.
1: So far, it's not very funny, Joe.
9: Well, I'm not finished yet.
1: No, but they finish with me.
9: And he kind of figured that he'd had a rebate coming, and he had written a letter to the Internal Revenue Groucho, and they, in turn, answered him in this manner. They said, "Dear sir, we're in receipt of your letter, and you're right about having the rebate, enclosed fine check in the sum of 1 cent. And he went over to the bank, and he said to the teller, "I'd like to have this check cashed." And the teller said, "How do you want it, heads or tails?"

0: That certainly got a bigger laugh than anything I've said tonight. That's a... As a matter of fact, I sort of like that joke, Joe. Now, what are your plans for the immediate future?
1: How about the $5?
0: Well, Joe, it was so unusual to hear a laugh here tonight that I'm going to give you the $5 anyway.
1: I'm going to frame this, but I want your autograph on there after the show.
0: Well, I've been framed for less than that. Well, it's been a laughable experience talking to you two. And Joe, I wish you lots of success in the future. Now let's see how much money you can win.
2: In the race for the $3,000, our first couple, Mrs. Martin and Mr. Hubler, are still leading with $440.
0: You selected movie quiz. Remember, the more the question is worth, the harder it is. Talker.
3: $70.
0: $70. For $70, what male star had his first big success a few years ago in the title role of Golden Boy?
3: William Holden
0: is correct.
4: You now have $170.
0: Now what do you want to do?
3: $80.
0: $80. Who plays the leading role of the Mountie in the latest version of Rosemarie?
3: Is it Howard Keel?
0: You learned this in a playground at a river park?
3: I like to go to movies. Is that correct?
0: Yes, that is correct. Howard Keel is right. Huh?
4: You now have $250.
0: Take 90?
3: 90.
0: Who played the title role in the Eddie Cantor story?
3: Keith Brazell
0: is right.
4: You'll now have $340 in your bankroll.
0: And here's your last chance to be the other couples. What are you going to go for?
5: We understand.
3: Take $100.
0: $100. Who produced and directed Roman Holiday?
3: Roman Holiday, I don't want to...
0: Help her, Joe.
3: Who produced and directed it was William Wyler.
0: William Wyler is right.
4: And you'll wind up with $440.
0: You better give her a big hug, Joe, man.
1: You know, I took a look at her. I said, you're smart. You do the talking. I don't know if I'm not.
4: You wind up with $440.
0: Thanks and good luck from the DeSoto Plymouth Dealers. You're a smart girl.
4: And that means that we wind up with a tie for the big question tonight. The couple was just here, and Mrs. Martin and the writer, Mr. Hubler, with $440 also. And in just 1 minute, they'll all get a chance at the DeSoto Plymouth $3,000 question. Well, Gaucho, here are the two winning couples all set for the DeSoto Plymouth $3,000 question. We've given them each a card to write down their answer on. And, of course, if both couples get it right, we'll split the money between them. All set?
0: All right, here we go for $3,000. I'll give you 15 seconds to decide on a single answer between you. Think carefully and please no help from the audience. Are you ready? Mary Geneva Dood, D-O-U-D, or Dowd, was the maiden name of the wife of one of our presidents. For $3,000, who married Mary Geneva Dowd?

0: There's the writer's solution.
1: This is President Buchanan?
0: Yeah.
1: No, that's wrong.
0: What is this?
2: Abraham Lincoln.
1: Abraham Lincoln, that's wrong.
2: Well, I don't.
1: It is Mary Geneva Dowd. Is she's Mamie. That's Dwight D. Eisenhower's wife. That's a dirty trick, but that's the way it goes on our show. So that means the big question next week will be worth $3,500. Well, you lost the big money, all of you, but how much did they win the quiz, George?
0: Well, each couple won $440 in the quiz.
1: Well, that's not too bad. Congratulations and thanks to all of you and to all of our contestants on the show tonight.

0: Be sure to tune in again next Wednesday night at this same time for the Groucho Marx Show, when the big question will be worth $3,500. 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
0: Folks, here's a reminder from the National Safety Council. 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

0: Well, it's a warm, lazy spring day in the little town of Melrose Springs. The kind of a day when everything moves slowly. And honest Harold Hemp is moving rather slowly himself as he ambles home from work, a little earlier than usual. In fact, several hours earlier.
1: Well, there's no use staying down at the radio station any longer. I'm too sleepy to get any work done. I can't nap in my office. I keep sliding out of that posture chair. Kind of nice to stretch out on the old horsehair sofa in the living room. Mother! I'm home! Mother! Oh, yes, she's downtown. It'll be nice and quiet, and I'll be able to...
2: Hiya!
1: Oop. Oh, hello, Marvin. Home from school already?
2: Yeah, we got out early. Our history teacher has a cold in the head.
1: Oh, well, that's nice. I mean, that's too bad. You're missing a class like that.
2: Yeah.
1: Yes, well, Marvin, why don't you go outside and play?
2: Okay.
1: Yeah, see you later. Little Marvin. Sure glad he came to live with us. Nice having a boy around the house. Oop. Marvin, how many times have I told you not to slap? Oh, that old horsehair sofa looks mighty comfortable. I'll just get him. Oh! Why does Marvin have to leave his roller skates right in the middle of the room? Oh, well, I'll just stretch out here. Oop, better take my hat off. Loosen my vest. Take off my moose button. Hits me in the sternum. It's going to be nice to take a snooze. What's that? Oof, for heaven's sake. Marvin's bouncing a ball against the house. Eef. Zoof. Zoink. Marvin!
2: Yes?
1: Will you please stop that before you shake the house down?
2: Oh, gee, I can't do anything.
1: Well, can't you find something to do that's a little more quiet? Why don't you go out on the sidewalk and count the ants?
2: Okay. I'll stop, Harold.
1: Yeah, that's a good boy. I didn't have that much energy when I was a boy. Well, we didn't have vitamins in those days. Gosh, I'm sleepy. Marvin, I thought I told you...
3: What, Harold?
1: Hello, Mother.
3: Hello, Harold. Oh, you're lying down.
1: Yeah.
3: Have you had a nice rest?
1: Oh, yeah.
3: I'm so glad you came home early today.
1: You are?
3: This would be a wonderful time for you to fix that hole in the garage.
1: Hole in the garage?
3: Yes. Remember when you rammed the Essex into the back wall?
1: Yeah. It was the time my foot slipped off the brake. I was wearing my new Oxfords with plastic soles.
3: And you bought the lumber the next day. Mm. You said you were going to put in a whole new back wall. That lumber's been out in the backyard for 4 months, Harold.
1: 4 months? Well, February was a short month, Mother.
3: Harold.
1: All right, Mother. Guess I should get that job done. I'll go out right now and sort of survey the situation.
3: All right, son. I'll be getting out your overalls. I'll shake the mothballs out of them.
1: Oh, yeah, my osh gosh bagosh overalls bagosh. Thank you, Mother. Guess I'm trapped. Oh, well, has to be done sometime. Oh, whistle while you work. Guess I gotta go to work. Let's see. Lumber's piled up against the garage under that tarp. Hey, pile looks awfully small. Let's see under here. Oop, most of it's gone. It was here yesterday. Somebody took it last night. Must be a gang of lumber thieves in town. By George, you're not going to get away with it. I'm going in and call Pete the Marshal right now. Somebody's going to walk the plank for this. My plank, too.

0: Well, now, let's go over this again, Harold. You come out here in the backyard and found that the lumber was gone.
1: That's right, Pete.
0: All right, now, let's reconstruct the crime. We'll go about this thing just like the FBI.
2: Oh, brother, come on, Pete.
0: Keep your watch fob on, boy. Let me see here. Now, whoever took that lumber must have left footprints.
2: Mm-hmm.
0: Let's just look around here. Hey, what's this?
1: What?
0: Harold, that lumber thief is just as good as in jail right now.
2: He is?
0: Sure. All we got to do is find a man with three toes.
2: Three toes?
0: Yep. You see them footprints?
2: Pete, those are chicken tracks.
0: I thought it was kind of funny about them feathers.
2: You've got a feather brain, too.
0: Well, I guess that's why I'm so light-headed.
2: Oh, what a corny cop. When did you leave Max Sennett? Pete, will you please... Oh, here comes Doc.
3: Hello, Harry.
2: Here comes Max Sennett now. Hello, Doc.
0: Howdy, Doc.
3: Oh, hello, Pete.
2: Oh, I see you brought your Airedale.
3: Oh, yes, I...
2: Well, tell him to get out of my geraniums.
3: Oh, here, Torrance. Come on, Torrance. Torrance is here to help you, Harry.
2: What?
3: I heard about your lumber being stolen. I thought maybe you could use Torrance as a bloodhound.
2: Bloodhound?
0: Say, that's a good idea, Doc. Maybe he can track down the criminals.
2: That dog couldn't track down a bone in a butcher shop.
3: Oh, now, Harry, you've gone and hurt his feelings.
2: Ugh.
3: Oh. He didn't mean it, Torrance, boy.
2: Look, fellas, I'll buy some more lumber. Let's just forget the whole thing.
3: Harold, look at Torrance.
2: What?
3: Why, he's looking right at that pile of lumber.
2: He is?
0: Maybe he's picked up the same.
2: Where's he going, Doc?
3: Behind the garage.
0: I do declare he's on the trail already. That dog is real smart.
3: Uh-oh, he's found something behind there.
2: Huh? I'll say he has the neighbor's cat, some bloodhound.
3: Well, after all, this is his first case, Harold.
0: Say, I don't suppose that cat stole that lumber.
2: Pete!
3: Say, what's this piece of paper?
2: Huh?
3: Right here on this board.
0: Let me see it, Doc. It's got a skull and crossbones onto it. And there's a note.
2: What does it say, Pete?
0: Beware. Don't try to follow us or you'll be sorry. Signed, the Skeleton Gang.
3: The Skeleton Gang?
0: Yeah, I never heard of them before. Must be an outfit from Charleville.
2: Yeah. Pete, let me see that note. Oh, my goodness, it's from a bunch of kids. Look at this. They spelled skeleton with two K's. And it's got an arithmetic test on the back.
0: Oh, kids, huh?
2: Certainly.
3: Well, boys, you'll be boys.
2: Yeah, I just hope the Skeleton Gang comes back tonight for the rest of that lumber.
3: What?
2: I'll be out there waiting for them. Those kids need to be taught a lesson.
3: Oh, now, Harold, it was just a prank.
2: Well, I don't want them playing pranks with my planks.
0: Oh, now, Harold.
2: Pete, they need to be disciplined for their own good.
3: Oh, we were all boys once. Why, when I was a kid, we had a gang. We called it the Creepy Chicks.
2: Huh? I bet you were the head creep.
3: Oh, Harold.
2: Only kidding, Doc. Go home, fellas.

0: backyard sure looks different at night. Kind of dark out here, all by myself. Pete said he was coming. Where is he? Just hope that skeleton gang does come back tonight. I'll be ready for him. Think I'll hide behind the elm tree.
1: Move!
2: No!
1: Pete, I'm the head of the skeleton gang, boy.
0: Pete, will you cut the clowning? Those kids might be right around here.
1: Okay. Hey, your house is all dark. Where at is everybody?
0: Well, Mother's at a club meeting and Marvin's asleep.
1: Oh.
0: Now, Pete, I'll stay here behind the tree. You go over and hide behind the garage. We'll surround him.
1: I got you, boy.
0: If you see him coming, give me a signal. Whistle.
1: I got you, boy.
0: Wait till I get my hands on those kids. They'll really get a talking to. I'll speak to their parents, too. If they kept an eye on their children, they wouldn't be running around like this, filching lumber. Uh-oh. They must be coming. And there they are. They don't look very big. Guess Pete and I can handle them all right. Certainly don't waste any time. Why doesn't Pete do something? Wonder if I can sneak up on him. Here's where I get him.
1: I got you, son. I got the big one, huh? I guess he's the leader.
0: Pete, you riphead, you got me.
1: Oh, God. You know, I thought he was kind of young to have a mustache.
3: Come on, fellas.
0: They're getting away, Pete.
1: Here, I'll go right after them, boy. You,
0: hurry up.
1: I've got one of them, Harold.
0: Good. Bring him back here.
1: Maybe we ought to let this one go, Harold.
0: What? We'll do no such thing. This boy's parents are going to get a real lecture when I find out who he belongs to.
1: I know who he belongs to, Harold.
0: Who, Pete?
1: You, boy. It's Marvin.
4: Huh? Marvin?
3: Hi, Harold.
4: Hi.

We will return for the second act of our story, Honest Harold, in just a moment. Just a little later tonight, Bing Crosby will be celebrating his birthday with two old cronies, Bert Wheeler and Walter O'Keefe, as Bing's guests. Also on CBS tonight, Joe Louis will be taking on his latest opponent, Emilio Agramonte. We'll be bringing you Bing's birthday broadcast and the Joe Louis-Emilio Agramonte fight on most of these same CBS stations. And now, back to Harold Perry as Honest Harold, the homemaker.

0: Well, we find Honest Harold in rather a bad humor this Saturday morning.
1: Yeah.
0: Last night, he caught one of the members of the juvenile skeleton gang who have been appropriating his lumber. And it turned out to be Marvin, the little boy who has been living with Harold.
1: Yeah, what a sneaky thing for Marvin to do. I'm going to have a talk with that boy, and right now.
2: Come in.
1: Hello, Marvin.
2: Hello.
1: Marvin, I've decided to give you one more opportunity. Are you going to tell me who the other boys were last night?
2: I can't tell you, Harold. It's the coat of the skeleton gang.
1: Oh, my goodness. Well, if it's not asking too much, can you tell me where my lumber is?
2: No, I can't. It's the code of the skeleton gang.
1: Ugh.
2: We made a solemn promise not to tell on each other. By candlelight.
1: Where'd you get the candle?
2: I can't tell. It's the code of the skeleton gang.
1: Look, Marvin, I'm doing this for your own good. And for good of the other boys, too. You don't want them to turn out to be gangsters, do you?
2: No, sir.
1: Well, then are you going to tell me who they are?
2: I can't.
1: Yeah, it's the code of the skeleton gang. All right. Not going to ask you anymore. If you don't care about the future of these boys, I should worry. If you don't want to tell me, you don't have to.
2: All right, I won't.
1: Yes, you will. You better think this over, young man. I'll be back in a little while. Code of the skeleton gang. We don't have anything like that in the Moose. Guess I might as well drive downtown and get some more lumber. Suppose I ought to punish Marvin. Well, I'll have him clean up this backyard one of these days. What's this? Looks like a piece of paper sticking out of this hole in the elm tree. Oh, my goodness. A note from the skeleton gang. Let's see. Marvin, meet us at our new secret hiding place right away. See secret map below. Go out to the end of Mulberry Street, cut across Grover's pasture, watch out for Bull. Well, this shouldn't be too hard to find. That skeleton gang's going to have a new member this morning. Skinny Hemp. Yeah, yeah, yeah.

0: sure is a long way out here. Guess this is Grover's pasture. Map says I cut through here. Didn't say anything about this barbed wire fence, though. Guess I can crawl through it. Just pull this wire up. Get one leg through. Now. Got me right in the wallet. Darn barbed wire. Let go of me. There. I'll just cut across here. Wow. Hello, Bossy. I mean, Billy. Yeah. Guess I shouldn't have worn this red necktie. Little Bull, this isn't really a red necktie. It's maroon. See? Maybe he's colorblind. You say a bull won't bother you if you show him you're not afraid. I'll just walk slowly. Heck, I will. I'm going to run. Made it. That bull wasn't so fast. Let's see what's next on this map. Climb down south bank of rock quarry. Looks kind of steep. Here goes. Got down here all right. Now what do I do? See here. Climb up north bank of rock quarry. Why don't they make up their minds? What a workout. A race with Ferdinand the Bull. Up and down the rock quarry. Those kids certainly do things the hard way. Oh, that must be their meeting place. A little shack there. Sure flimsy looking. Imagine those kids building a clubhouse way up. Oop, they build it with my lumber. They've got them.
1: All right. Quiet, Skeeter.
0: They're inside there. Just put my ear to this knothole.
1: The meeting of the Skeleton Gang will now come to order. Skeeter, did you put that note in the tree for Marvin?
2: Yeah, but I think old Stuffy Britches is making him stand today.
1: Well, we'll start with the meeting anyhow. We'll begin with the ritual.
0: What's this?
1: Halakazam.
2: Halakazoo.
1: Biff, boom, bam.
2: Hoo, hoo, hoo.
0: Sounds like the Owl Gang.
1: Rickety tick, rick, tick, two.
2: We will always be loyal to you.
1: The Skeleton Gang.
0: Oh, brother, wonder who writes their stuff.
1: Remember, Skeeter, we never tell any of our secrets.
2: No, it's a code of the Skeleton Gang.
3: Yeah, it sure is.
1: It wasn't that funny last night, Skeeter.
2: Yeah.
1: The way we got away from old Pete the Marshal. He's sure a dimwit.
0: Well, Pete is kind of a dimwit.
1: And that Mr. Hemp, he's got a hollow head.
4: Oh?
1: And did you ever hear his radio program? It's trippy.
2: So is he. What a cornball.
1: Yeah.
0: That does it. I'm going in there and lost my balance. I'm going to fall.
2: Jim and Nettie, look who fell in.
1: It's Stuffy Britches. Yeah.
0: Now look here, you.
1: Come on, Skeeter. Let's beat it.
0: Okay. Come back here, you little skeletons. Oh, well, anyway, I got my lumber back. Ow, I don't remember buying that piece.

0: So that's the skeleton gang. Chuck and Skeeter. I think my leg's broken. Well, I'm going to report them to Mr. Morton, the school principal, right now. He can have a talk with their parents.
1: Hello, Harold.
0: Oh, hello, Gloria. How's our little switchboard operator today?
1: Oh, just fine. Why, Harold, look at your clothes. Did a house fall on you?
0: No, I fell on the house.
1: What?
0: Yeah, never mind, Gloria.
1: Where have you been all morning?
0: I was with the skeleton gang.
1: What's that, a reducing club?
0: Well, I lost a little weight getting there.
1: I'm thinking of joining a reducing class, Harold.
0: Oh, that's good.
1: It's called the Pound of the Month Club.
0: Well, isn't that cute? Well, see you later.
1: Where are you going, Harold?
0: I can't tell you, Gloria. It's the code of the skeleton gang.

0: Good afternoon, Mr. Morton.
1: Oh, hello, Mr. Hamp.
0: Mr. Morton, since you're the principal of this school, there's something I think you ought to know.
1: Yes?
0: I just wanted to talk to you about a few of the boys here. They've sort of banded together, and they've been taking lumber out of my backyard. Now, it's not the lumber, you understand, but I think these boys ought to be straightened out for their own good. It's only fair for me to tell you that my Marvin is one of them. And the others are...
1: I think I know who they are, Mr. Hemp. You mean the skeleton gang.
0: Oh, are you a member, too? I mean...
1: The other two members of the gang are in the next office. Yeah.
0: You mean Chuck and Skeeter? Oh, you caught them, eh?
1: No, they came here to see me.
0: What?
1: Yes, they told me about taking your lumber. They said they'd been thinking it over, and they didn't think it was fair for Marvin to take the blame alone.
0: You mean they came and told you?
1: Yes, they said it was all for one and one for all. That's the code of the skeleton gang.
0: Oh, yes, I've heard of that.
1: Mr. Hemp, when I was a boy, I was quite a bit like Chuck and Skeeter.
0: Oh?

0: As a boy, I was quite a bit like Chuck and Skeeter.
1: Oh, you were?
0: Yes. My parents didn't have a lot of money either. They worked hard. Didn't have much time to look after me. When I was about their age, I drifted into a gang. And we started taking little things at first, then little bigger things. First thing we knew, we were headed for serious trouble. But then something happened that changed our whole lives.
1: Uh-huh. What was that?
0: Well, there was a man there who understood boys and their problems, and he organized a boys' club, one of the boys' clubs of America. He got the people in town to build a big clubhouse where the youngsters could get together and play and work, have their energies guided into healthy channels.
1: I see.
0: He knew that every boy is like a young tree. He can either become twisted or he can grow up straight and strong. It all depends on how you help him get started.
1: Oh, yes.
0: Well, I'll call the boys in now. Skeeter? Chuck?
2: Yes, sir?
0: I think you boys have met Mr. Hemp.
3: Oh, yeah. Hello, Stuffy Britches. Mr. Hemp.
2: Yeah. Hello, Mr. Hemp.
4: Hello, boys.
3: Mr. Hemp, we're sorry about that lumber.
2: Yeah, sorry.
4: Well, that's all right. Guess all boys have to have a clubhouse.
2: Yeah. Well, we did have one till you fell on it.
4: Yeah. Well, fellas, since I sort of wrecked your little place, I guess it's up to me to see that you get another one, huh? How would you boys like to have a great big clubhouse, maybe with a gym and a wood shop and a lot of games? A place where you could go after school and Saturdays and have lots of fun.
3: Gosh, Mr. Hemp, that would be wonderful.
2: Yeah, wonderful.
3: But how are you going to build this clubhouse, Mr. Hemp?
4: You just leave that to me.
0: You can count on my help, Mr. Hemp.
4: You've helped already, Mr. Morton. And boys, you're going to get that clubhouse. You just listen in to my radio program tomorrow morning. If it isn't too drippy.

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The Boys Club of America will do their part, so won't you please do yours? I can't think of any greater satisfaction than to bring happiness to the heart of a boy. What is a boy? As some wonderful writer once wrote, between the innocence of babyhood and the dignity of manhood, we find a delightful creature called a boy. Boys come in assorted sizes, weights, and colors, but all boys have the same creed, to enjoy every second of every minute of every hour of every day, and to protest with noise their only weapon when their last minute is finished and the adult males pack them off to bed at night. Boys are found everywhere, on top, underneath, inside of, climbing on, swinging from, running around, or jumping to. Mothers love them, little girls hate them. Older sisters and brothers tolerate them, adults ignore them, and heaven protects them. A boy is truth with dirt on its face, beauty with a cut on its finger, wisdom with bubble gum in its hair, and the hope of the future with a frog in its pocket. He likes ice cream, knives, saws, Christmas comic books, the boy across the street, woods, water in its natural habitat, large animals, dad, trains, Saturday mornings, and fire engines. He's not much for Sunday school, company, schools, books without pictures, music lessons, neckties, barbers, girls, overcoats, adults, or bedtime. Nobody else is so early to rise or so late to supper. Nobody else gets so much fun out of trees, dogs, and breezes. Nobody else can cram into one pocket a rusty knife, a half-eaten apple, 3 feet of string, an empty Bull Durham sack, 2 gumdrops, 6 cents, a slingshot, a chunk of unknown substance, and a genuine supersonic code ring with a secret compartment. A boy is a magical creature. You can lock him out of your workshop, but you can't lock him out of your heart. You can get him out of your study, but you can't get him out of your mind. You might as well give up. He's your captor, your jailer, your boss, and your master. A freckle-faced, pint-sized, cat-chasing bug.

full of noise. But when you come home at night, with only the shattered pieces of your hopes and dreams, he can mend them like new with the two magic words, "Hi, Dad."

0: Ladies and gentlemen, we have a distinguished guest with us this evening, Mr. Aaron H. Ferringer, Western Regional Director of the Boys Clubs of America. Mr. Ferringer.
1: Thank you, Mr. Lamond. I'm here tonight to present the first annual Golden Man and Boy Award to Harold Perry. The award consists of a statuette of a man standing behind a typical boys' club boy. This signifies the philosophy of the boys' clubs of America. And behind each boy member stands a man, an understanding boys' club leader helping to prepare that boys' club boy for a greater future citizenship. Mr. Perry, I would like to read one significant paragraph from the citation that goes with your award. 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Club movement. Mr. Perry, I'm happy to present this award to you.
2: Thank you, Mr. Ferringer. It's a great honor, a beautiful award, and I'm very glad that I was able to assist in such a worthy cause. Good night, folks.
0: You have just heard the Harold Perry Show, Honest Harold. The supporting players tonight included Jane Morgan, Parley Bear, Butch Cavell, Bob Bailey, Jeffrey Silver, Sammy Ogg, David Light, and featured Gloria Holliday as Gloria and Joseph Kearns as Old Doc Yak Yak. Norman McDonald directed, and the music was composed and conducted by Jack Meekin. Honest Harold, created by Harold Perry, was written by Gene Stone and Jack Robinson. Suspense. 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In succeeding weeks, Phil Harris and Alice Faye, Charles Boyer, Dick Powell, and Jeff Chandler will be your stars. 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It's heard on most of these same CBS stations. Stay tuned now for The Bing Crosby Show, which follows immediately. The Harold Perry Show was transcribed in Hollywood. Bob Lamond speaking. This is CBS, where you thrill to suspense on Thursday night, the Columbia Broadcasting System.

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1: From Hollywood, it's Dream Time. 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
1: Danny Thomas.
3: Progress. You call this progress? Kaiser's driving Fraser on a motorcycle.
1: And our glamorous dream girl, Frances Langford, who sings...

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0: 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Thank you, ladies and gentlemen, and good evening. Francis, before you get away, I want to tell you that I thought your song was delightful. And Toby, your commercial was stimulating. And Carmen, your music was magnificent.
2: Boy, you feel great tonight, don't you?
0: Yeah, I certainly do, Carmen. Do you realize that it's March? The month that heralds spring? Oh, I just love March. Beautiful March.
2: Me too. In fact, I'm looking forward to every month this year. Romantic April, delightful May, enchanting June, exotic July.
0: Carmen, you've got the soul of a poet.
2: No, I've got an Esquire calendar.
0: Well, I hope you and your calendar are very happy together. But as for me, I have spring fever. Francis.
1: Yes, Don?
0: I'd like to drop over to your house about 8:30 tonight. I'll put the top down on my convertible
1: I'm so sorry, Don, but I sort of half promised Danny Thomas I'd keep him company while he's experimenting with his new chemistry set.
0: Oh, Francis, do you know what you're letting yourself in for? He won't pay any attention to you. He's had his eye glued to that microscope for 3 days now.
1: 3 days?
0: Yes, that poor soul is trying to outstare a germ. He hasn't got an ounce of romance in his body.
1: Oh, I'm sure he has, Don. Did you ever notice his soulful round eyes?
0: Did you ever see square ones? Why, as far as he's concerned, spring is just... Oh, there he is now. The germ must have won.
1: Danny! Danny Thomas!
3: Hello, everybody.
1: Isn't it wonderful, Danny?
3: What's wonderful?
1: Spring will soon be here.
3: It will?
4: Yeah, can't you feel it? Can't you feel those soft, balmy breezes? Does something to a man, eh, Danny?
3: Oh, I know just what you mean, Don.
1: You do?
3: Yeah, makes you want to get out the old kite and fly the tail off it, boy.
0: Say, Danny, have you ever thought about girls?
3: Oh, girls. They fascinate me every time I see them walking down the street in their dainty open-toed shoes. Sure, I think about them a lot.
1: What do you think about them, Danny?
3: Don't their toes ever get cold?
0: Look, Danny, when a fella's your age, he doesn't spend all his evenings reading Popular Mechanics or building a speckled bird's egg collection. Doesn't romance mean anything to you?
3: Of course it does, Don. If I may quote from the classics, in the words of the immortal Hildegard. She's wonderful, Hildegard. I should only wear my nose the way she wears her hair. Je vous aime beaucoup, toujours l'amour, mon petit chéri.
1: Oh, that's beautiful, Danny. What does it mean?
3: If I knew, wouldn't I say it in English?
0: You see, what did I tell you, Francis? Danny, you ought to get yourself a girl.
3: Ah, love is only for women.
0: I've heard of a few men who are interested in it, too.
3: Yeah.
0: But I'm afraid there'll never be any romance in your life.
3: I guess you're right, Don. I'm kind of like parsley on a piece of fish. I look all right, but nobody wants me.
1: Oh, I wouldn't say that, Danny. I'm sure there must be somebody.
3: Well, yesterday I did have kind of a date with the girl next door who went to the movies, and the three of us had a great time.
0: The three of you?
3: Yeah, me and my girl and the fella I brought along for her.
0: You brought a fellow along for your girl?
3: Yeah, she makes me. She's boy crazy.
0: Obviously.
3: He wasn't much of a fella, though. A little on the dumb side.
0: The dumb side?
3: Yeah, what a dope. He spends 75 cents to see a movie and waste the whole evening hugging and kissing my girl.
0: Your girl? That sounds a bit like an overstatement.
3: Oh, no, it isn't, Don. She told me that her heart belongs to me.
0: She did.
3: It's just that the rest of her likes to go out with other fellas.
0: Danny, maybe you better stick to your chemistry set.
3: What do you mean?
0: Oh, you're not with it. You're not on the ball. In everyday life, you're just not making any progress.
3: Progress? You know why I'm not making any progress? Because I don't want to. You think this age of speed and tempo is good for you?
4: Well, frankly, I never gave it much thought.
3: Give it some thought, Don. Progress. Have you seen the new 1948 cars?
4: No, but I'd like to buy one. I can't afford a used car.
3: I'm serious about this. Things are moving too fast. You know, they say the two biggest features on the new cars are air brakes and unbreakable windshields. Now you can speed up to 200 miles an hour and stop on a dime. Then you press a special button, and a putty knife scrapes you off the windshield.
4: Well, that's a handy gadget.
3: Well, don't take it so lightly, Don. I mean, there's such a thing as too much progress. For instance, one of man's most priceless privileges, sitting down to dinner with his family, a simple little pleasure like that is in jeopardy. Why, the other day, my doctor showed me the latest invention in medical science. It's a little pill. Contains the equivalent of an entire meal. Soup, salad, steak, baked potato, choice of three vegetables, a cup of coffee, and a big piece of apple pie a la mode, and two toothpicks.
4: Ah, you're joking.
3: No, not. I tried one, but a horrible thing happened. When I took the pill, it was upside down.
4: Well, what's so horrible about that?
3: I ate the dessert first.
4: What happened to the toothpicks?
3: Don't be such a wise guy, will you?
4: Oh, now, wait a minute, Danny. Progress has more good features than bad ones. Have you read about the new stockings for women guaranteed not to get runs? They're made out of cold wood and rubber.
3: So what? Instead of runs, they'll get clinkers, splinters, and blowouts. Inventions, innovations. Why, years ago, when a woman wanted to go to sleep, she simply put on a nightgown and went to bed. Today, before she gets into bed, she puts on hair crimpers, wrinkle erasers, dimple depressors, ear flatteners, nose straighteners. Why, if a man wants to kiss his wife goodnight, he has to battle his way through $12 worth of hardware.
4: You know, Danny, you got me convinced. Let's both go back and play with your chemistry set.
3: Now you're talking sense, Don. Progress is all right, but it has to be harnessed. Now, look, I'd like to show you my new formula. It'll revolutionize present-day living.
4: What is it?
3: Beverage.
4: What's it made of?
3: Shh. Liquid.
4: A liquid beverage.
3: Yeah, I'll tell you about it. Now, with study and forethought, and research and more thought, I have discovered something new. My magic elixir is a wonderful fixer of anything that's wrong with you. I'll bottle it and I'll attain fame. The whole world will honor my name. Drink

0: you're looking gone and you're feeling duller. You really have no excuse. Thomas Cola will give your cheeks some color. Purple, blue, and chartreuse. 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Fill your glass and take a healthy slug. It's a real surprise. Makes your spirit rise while the rest of you just lies there on the rug.
1: 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From Milan, Italy, we hear from Mr. Antonio Garibaldi Tommaso.
2: Well, I tell you, I first tried Thomas Cola when I was 20 years old. And today, 10 years later, I'm very happy to say I am now 30 years old. Thomas Cola, that's for me. That's why I'm as happy as I can be. I drink wine until my topper she blows. And with the Thomas Cola, I always wash my clothes.
1: Thomas Cola. And now we hear from the Earl of Thomas, one of the leading literary lights of England, being interviewed.
3: My lord, if you had your choice, would you select wine or Thomas Cola?
4: Wine or Thomas Cola, you say? Well, my lady, wine, when aged in casks of choice oak, pervades my spirit like exotic incense. 1,000 violins throb in my head. I am wafted in fleecy clouds to the seventh heaven above the seventh heaven. I respond to its delicacy of flavor with the infinite me that has existed throughout the eternities. Whereas, my lady, Thomas Cola...
3: Yes? Yes?
4: Thomas Cola makes me burp.
1: Now in Lower Africa, let's listen to Mr. Thomas himself addressing a group of natives.
4: Ogla, Ugwa, Wambo, Bola, Zango, Bango, Thomas Cola. Tanza, Kanga.

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1: Yes, it's 100% true. 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
0: 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And now Don Ameche and Francis Langford as John and Blanche Bickerson with Danny Thomas as Brother Amos in The Honeymoon Is Over. And here is lovely Francis Langford with a special arrangement of Sonata by Carmen Dragon and the orchestra.

0: Thank you, Francis Langford. And now, as we promised you, Don Ameche and Francis Langford as John and Blanche Bickerson with Danny Thomas as Brother Amos in The Honeymoon Is Over, written by Phil Rapp. The Bickersons have retired. Mrs. Bickerson wrestles the bedclothes in sympathetic agony as poor husband John, victim of a rare type of insomnia which manifests itself in alternate periods of coma and narcolepsy, reaches the crisis during an acute stage of the ailment. Listen.
1: So it goes, isn't it?
2: Oh, dear, now he's scaring himself to death. John, John, are you in pain?
1: Are you in pain, Blanche?
2: What's the matter with you?
1: What's the matter, Blanche?
2: Stop repeating everything I say like a parrot. Why do you repeat everything? Why do you repeat everything?
1: You just said that.
2: I know I did.
1: Why do you repeat everything? Keep repeating everything like a parrot.
2: Very funny. I'll bet you're a riot with those broken-down friends of yours. I never want them in this house again.
1: None of my friends have ever been in this house.
2: Why not? Are you ashamed of me?
1: I'm not ashamed of you.
2: Then why don't you invite them here? Because they're a bunch of bums.
1: They're not bums.
2: When we got married, I gave up all my girlfriends. Why don't you do it?
1: Okay, I'll give up all your girlfriends.
2: I wish we could meet some nice people. You should belong to a lodge or something. Why don't you join the Elks, John?
1: I'll join next week.
2: You say it, but you won't do it. Why don't you join now?
1: What?
2: Go on, get up and join the Elks.
1: Blanche, are you out of your mind? It must be 3 o'clock in the morning.
2: It's only 2:30.
1: Oh, why don't you let me sleep? You know I have to get up early.
2: I won't let you sleep. Because if you sleep, you'll snore. Then you'll wake me and I'll wake you and we'll argue and I won't get any sleep.
1: I promise I won't snore.
2: You always snore. Week in, week out. On Monday you snore. Tuesday you snore. Wednesday you snore. Thursday you snore. Friday you snore. Saturday you snore. So what do you do tonight? Oh, what's the use? He's having that dream again. John, John, you said you wouldn't snore.
1: Yes, dear.
2: Turn over on your side.
1: Yes, dear. Yes, dear. What'd you say, Blanche?
2: I didn't say anything. That was an automobile backfiring.
1: Oh.
2: John. Close the window. It's cold outside.
1: If I close the window, will it be warmer outside?
2: Oh, get up and close it. I'm freezing to death.
1: Put a pan under it. I'll have the plumber in the morning.
2: John, I have indigestion. I've never been so sick in all my life.
1: All right, Blanche. I'm awake. Now, what's the matter with you?
2: I don't feel good, John. Call the doctor.
1: You don't need the doctor. I'll handle it. Where does it hurt you?
2: Right here, in the pit of my stomach. It's a shooting pain, and it comes about every 5 minutes.
1: How long does it last?
2: At least a quarter of an hour.
1: How can it last a quarter of an hour if it comes every 5 minutes?
2: Don't yell at me. I'm sick. If I say the pain lasts a quarter of an hour, then it lasts a quarter of an hour.
1: Okay.
2: I think it's that dinner we ate at the Gooseby's. The fish disagreed with me.
1: It wouldn't dare.
2: I never want to eat there again. Every mouthful was poison. And the portions were so small.
1: Why, you ate like you were condemned.
2: Well, you have to be polite when you go to dinner. I wish we hadn't eaten anything. I'm suffering, so call the doctor.
1: Oh, now, don't get hysterical. It's just indigestion. I know how to treat it. I'll fix you some hot ginger ale and oatmeal.
2: Hot ginger ale?
1: Make a new man of you.
2: John Bickerson, I don't want any of your insane remedies. You'll treat me for indigestion, and I'll probably die of liver trouble.
1: Listen, if I treat you for indigestion, you'll die of indigestion. Now, do you want me to help you or not?
2: Not if you're going to yell at me like that. You wouldn't yell at Gloria Gooseby if she got sick.
1: Now, don't start with Gloria Gooseby.
2: I saw you two at the dinner table playing footsies.
1: Footsies.
2: You were so flustered when she smirked at you, you couldn't eat.
1: I was not flustered.
2: Then why did you put gravy on your ice cream?
1: I always put gravy on my ice cream. I love gravy on anything, and you know it.
2: A likely story.
1: Ugh.
2: And the gown that woman was wearing, she ought to be arrested. I think she purposely swallowed that fishbone so you could stroke her back.
1: I didn't stroke her back, I patted it. And I'd have done that if she hadn't swallowed the fishbone. I mean, if she hadn't been wearing that gown.
2: I don't know how Leo stands for it. He's such a wonderful man, and Gloria's always playing sick around him just to get sympathy. A lot you care what happens to me. Every time Gloria gets a headache, Leo hugs and kisses her and fawns over. Why don't you do that?
1: I'm never there when she has a headache.
2: I mean, why don't you fuss over me?
1: Now, listen, Blanche, you're not sick, and you know it.
2: Well, I'm depressed. You're going out of town tomorrow, and I'll be so lonesome I'll die.
1: I'm only going overnight. I'll be back on Tuesday.
2: If you cared for me, you wouldn't leave me.
1: I'm not leaving you. I have to go on business, and I won't be gone over 24 hours.
2: Suppose a burglar breaks in the house and finds me.
1: It'll serve him right. Now, let me sleep, please, Blanche. I have to make an early train.
2: We've never been separated before. I'm afraid absence will conquer your love.
1: Oh, no. The longer I'm away from you, the better I'll like you.
2: I don't like the way that sounded.
1: Well, what do you want me to say? What do you want me to do?
2: Say absence makes the heart grow fonder.
1: Absence makes the heart grow fonder.
2: That's the most stupid saying in the world.
1: What?
2: Look at what happened to Mel Shaw. He left his wife alone for 2 weeks, and now he's the unhappiest man alive. And you know why?
1: She was still there when he came home.
2: She was not. Louise got lonesome, and she ran off with the upholsterer. When Mel came home and found out what happened, he went right out and got so drunk, they had to take him to a sanitarium.
1: Why, he ought to be ashamed of himself.
2: Why?
1: A man should wait at least a week before celebrating. Good night.
2: Don't be so smart. You might come home and find things changed, too.
1: Mm-hmm.
2: Go on. Stay away from home for a month. Stay away for a year. See if I care.
1: I'm only going for one day.
2: Run all over the country. Go to Europe. Never let me know where you are. Just keep me sitting here wondering whether you're alive or dead.
1: Blanche!
2: Why don't you write to me, John?
1: Now listen to me, Blanche. You have only one object in mind, and that is to keep me awake.
2: I just want you to tell me you love me.
1: I love you. Now are you satisfied?
2: How much do you love me?
1: How much do you need?
2: $45. I saw the most stunning hat, John. If I get it, I'm sure I won't feel so depressed.
1: $45 for a hat. That's a fine cure for depression. That'll start one.
2: Women need those things to cheer them up. Look at Clara, my oldest sister. Every time she's in the dumps, she buys a dress.
1: I figured that's where she bought her clothes. I'm not giving you $45 for any hat, and that's final. Now let me sleep.
2: Oh, I hate you. How my mother begged me not to marry you. She pleaded with me not to marry you.
1: Your mother told you not to marry me?
2: Yes, she did.
1: Dear heaven, how I've misjudged that woman.
2: Oh, you'll be sorry for this, John Bickerson. You just wait and see.
1: Oh, please, Blanche, I'm so tired and I have to make a 7 o'clock train. That means I have to get up before 6.
2: Why do you need so much time?
1: Well, I have to pack my suitcase, don't I?
2: You haven't got a suitcase.
1: Oh, I have too. I bought a brand new one yesterday. It's in the closet.
2: No, it isn't.
1: Yes, it is. I put it there last night.
2: I took it out this morning.
1: What?
2: Amos borrowed it.
1: Oh, Blanche, he didn't. You didn't let that weasel take my brand new suitcase. I've never even used it.
2: Don't scream so. You can carry your stuff in a paper bag.
1: Paper bag? My suits will get all wrinkled.
2: No, they won't. Amos borrowed them, too.
1: Now, look, Blanche.
2: I see no reason for you to carry on like this, John.
1: Blanche!
2: Amos is going on a sailing trip with some very important businessmen, and he won't hurt your silly old suitcase.
1: Blanche!
2: He has to have something to bring the fish home in.
1: He's going to carry fish in my suitcase, and I have to put my clothes in a gunny sack.
2: Well, stay home, then.
1: I can't stay home.
2: If you leave me here alone in this horrid house tomorrow night,
1: I'll... All right. I'll call Amos. I'll have him come over and stay here till I get back. Put the lights on. Honest, Blanche, if I don't go on this trip tomorrow, I'm liable to lose my job.
3: Hello?
1: Amos, this is John.
3: Hi, Jocko. What's new?
1: Say, I want to ask a little favor, Amos. I have to go out of town tomorrow, and Blanche is afraid to stay here alone. Could you come over and spend the night?
3: What's in it for me?
1: What a chiseler.
3: Is it worth a double sawbuck, Jocko?
1: Okay, $20.
3: And all the bourbon I can drink?
1: All the bourbon you can drink.
3: And can I bring a couple of friends over?
1: Bring some friends.
3: Take a note. You won't back out, Jocko.
1: I give you my word of honor.
3: Okay, I'll be over tomorrow.
1: Wait, Amos, when you come over, you might bring my new suitcase with you.
3: I might bring it, but I won't. Because I already hocked it. Good night, Jocko.
1: Ooh, how I hate that man. See what you make me go through just because you pretend you're scared to be alone?
2: I'm not going to be alone.
1: What?
2: Mother's coming over to stay for the rest of the year. Good night, John.
1: Oh, no.
0: This is Don Amici wishing you good days, good nights, and good luck until we meet again.
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0: Remember, never before Dreen, yes, never before Dreen, could any shampoo reveal 100% of the natural luster of your hair. Listen next Sunday for another pleasant half hour with Don Amici, Danny Thomas, Francis Langford, Carmen Dragon, and his orchestra. 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

fiery horse with the speed of light, the cloud of dust, and a hearty hi-yo, Silver, the Lone Ranger.

0: During the years of unrest that followed the Civil War, a powerful secret organization called the Legion of the Black Arrow sprang up in the western United States. Its members were to be found everywhere, defying the law or using the law for their own purposes, working toward the ultimate goal of revolt and the foundation of a despotic empire. It was the masked rider of the plains who led the fight against this band of outlaws and traitors. And for once, his great strength and courage, his daring and resourcefulness were taxed to the utmost in the cause of democracy. Return with us now to those thrilling days when the West was young. From out of the past come the thundering hoofbeats of a great horse, Silver. The Lone Ranger rides again.
1: Come on, Silver! We're on the trail of the Black Arrow! Oh, Silver! Holler!
0: With the help of an imitation of Chief Thundercloud's magic belt and a renegade Indian called Tomahawk, the Black Arrow planned to arouse the Indians against the white settlers and capture Fort Lariat. The Lone Ranger and Tonto learned of their plans and realized that only Chief Thundercloud and the real belt could prevent an uprising that might spread through the whole of the West. They raced across the Badlands in the direction of Thundercloud's village, but suddenly, as the moon broke through the clouds, the masked man reined up.
2: What matter, Kemosabe?
3: Look, our men at the side of the trail, near that big rock.
4: Oh, that right.
5: Advance to be recognized.
3: Soldiers, they won't understand my mask.
2: Maybe them take you prisoner.
3: We can't let them stop us. Cut away from the trail. Come on, Silver.
2: Get him up, Scout.
5: They're trying to get away. Hold in there.
3: Steady, Silver. It's no use, Tonto. We're surrounded.
2: Them here has come. Wait for us.
5: That's better. I'm glad you got sense enough not to go for your guns. Get him, boys.
3: Sergeant.
5: A masked man and an engine.
3: We aren't outlaws.
5: It ain't exactly outlaws we're looking for. It's renegades.
2: And you make plenty big mistake.
3: You've got to believe us, Sergeant. We're doing everything in our power to stop the uprising.
5: Well, so there's going to be an uprising, eh?
3: There will be if we don't bring Chief Thundercloud back here in time.
5: Oh, you're going after Thundercloud?
3: Yes.
5: That's all I need.
3: What do you mean?
5: We got some Indians working for us in that encampment. They brought word to the fort tonight that Thundercloud was being sent for. And when he gets here, the Indians will attack.
3: You don't understand. It was Tomahawk who
5: promised. How do you know that if you ain't in with them?
3: Tonto and I got close enough to overhear their council.
5: I'll bet you did. I'll bet you had a front seat.
3: Did your scouts say there were any white men in the council?
5: Well, they said there were some white men hanging around.
3: You're right, and they're renegades, too. But I'm not one of them.
5: You can tell that to the colonel. Keep a close watch on them, men. All right. I got moving. Troopers, Howard, Howard!

0: This here's the colonel's quarters. Dismount, masked man. The Indian can wait outside.
1: Who's there?
0: Sergeant Donnelly reporting, sir.
1: Come in.
0: Go on.
2: Well, Sergeant?
0: We picked up this hombre in the Badlands, not far from the Indian encampment, sir.
2: I see.
0: There was an Indian with him. He's outside. They said they were on their way to Thundercloud's village.
2: Admitted it?
0: Yes, sir.
2: Why haven't you taken off his mask?
0: I thought you'd like to see him the way we caught him.
2: Take it off now.
0: Yes, sir.
3: Just a moment, Sergeant.
0: Don't give me an argument.
3: Before you carry out the colonel's orders, you better read this letter.
2: I don't intend
3: to... Take a look at the signature.
2: Why, this is... Where did you get it?
3: From the man who wrote it. You know the signature, don't you?
2: Sergeant, you may go.
0: What, sir?
2: At once. A masked man and I have a little business to discuss. Alone.
0: I... Yes, sir.
4: The letter was signed by the President of the United States and outlined the Lone Ranger's mission against the Black Arrow. For nearly half an hour, the officer and the masked man talked. Then the door of the cabin swung open.
0: It's a masked man, sir. He's trying to get away.
2: Don't be a fool, Sergeant. Hand over his guns.
0: I'm giving them back to him, sir.
2: Here you are.
3: Thank you, Colonel.
2: The Indians as well.
0: Yes, sir.
2: A masked man, you believe that they won't try anything for 3 days.
3: Not until the dark of the moon. Their plan doesn't have a chance of succeeding before then.
2: How long will it take you to reach the village?
3: Not longer than 24 hours. But the chief is old. It'll take us longer to get back.
2: You're sure he has the real belt?
3: I'm sure.
2: And the Indians will realize the difference when they see it?
3: Colonel, when one sees the belt shining through the dark, it's easy to understand why the Indians believe there's magic in it. I can't describe the glow, but it's strange, unearthly, like starlight from the bottom of a canyon.
2: Well, hurry, masked man. Get the chief and the magic belt back here in time.
3: We'll do our best. Adios.
2: Good luck.
5: Come on, Silver.
6: Hit him up. Now.
2: Well, Sergeant, you can take it from me. If he doesn't get back here before the dark of the moon sets in, we'll all be dogged. That was the Lone Ranger.
4: All night long, the flying hoofs of Silver and Scout thundered across the Badlands. At daybreak, the Lone Ranger and Tonto stopped to rest and water the mounts. Then into the saddle and on again, morning, midday, afternoon. The sun dropped behind the purple mountains, a blaze of gold. And not until the thin crescent of the waning moon had turned the sage to silver did Thundercloud's valley stretch before the masked man and his Indian companion. At last they reined up before the lodge where the chief was standing among his faithful braves. The story of Tomahawk's conspiracy was told, and then...
7: This is why Tomahawk has left the village of his fathers. It is of this I warned the masked man, Thundercloud.
8: You did well to warn him, granddaughter. But how can Tomahawk persuade the other chiefs to follow him into battle?
3: They'll think he's you.
8: That cannot be. I am old. He is young.
3: He'll do it by means of the belt that glows in the dark.
7: The magic belt is in the lodge of Thundercloud.
3: Korlok's made another one.
9: Ah, him use fox fire.
8: It cannot be the same. The glow from Foxfire lasts but a short time. The magic belt has shed its light from a time Thundercloud cannot remember. No one knows the secret of its precious substance.
3: I understand that. But you must realize that the other chiefs have never seen the real belt. All they know is that it glows in the dark, and that you're the one who owns it. Just imagine this. There's no moon. All the campfires are put out. A chief appears wearing such a belt who says he's Thundercloud. The other Indians are going to believe him.
8: It may be so. What would you have me do?
3: Ride back to Fort Lariat with Tonto and me.
8: The way is long. Can the fort be reached in time?
3: We have until nightfall, 2 days from now.
9: Maybe storm come, then not wait for dark moon.
3: A storm would mean lightning. Tomahawk won't take a chance on his face being seen.
8: Until nightfall, 2 days from now.
3: There's time if we hurry.
8: Quickly, Gray Antelope. Let the black be saddled. Then bring me the magic belt.
7: Tawana! Morta! Neda! Tawana!
4: A few minutes later, Thundercloud was mounted on the black beside the Lone Ranger and Tonto on Silver and Scout. Gray Antelope appeared in the doorway of the chief's lodge. High above her head, she held the magic belt, its mysterious light shining like a beacon. A cry of wonder broke from the throats of the braves. The girl walked toward her grandfather and handed him the belt.
7: You are a great chief, Thundercloud, but the magic belt will increase your power many times. that it brings strength to your arm and wisdom to your tongue. Let the great medicine of our fathers bring peace and honor to our people.
8: This the belt shall do. Minicta Redeno! Lead the way, masked man.
1: Come on, Silver! Get up there.
4: On the night of the third day after the Lone Ranger and Tonto had ridden out of Fort Lariat, the colonel paced the parapet at the top of the stockade. There was no moon, but from the distant Badlands, the glare of the Indians' campfires lighted the sky. Their drums and chanting reached the stockade faintly like a whispered menace.
2: Well, Sergeant?
0: Nothing to report, sir.
2: No? This is one time when no news is bad news.
0: May I ask a question, sir?
2: Of course.
0: It's about the drums. Are they having a war dance?
2: No, Sergeant. We have that to be thankful for. It's only a ceremonial dance. You'll recognize the difference at once when you hear the war drums.
0: Did the masked man say he'd be back tonight, sir?
2: He hoped to be back, but he might not come directly here.
0: Isn't there something that we can do, sir? Send out a scouting party or something? This waiting is getting on the man's nerves.
2: I've given my word that we won't try anything till I hear from the masked man. We're putting our faith in the Lone Ranger.
0: Yes, sir.
4: At that same moment, in a small, well-hidden camp not far from the Indian fires, Torlock handed Tomahawk a belt.
3: Any time for you to make your appearance, Tomahawk?
5: This belt I wear.
3: That's the one.
5: Light from it, not strong. Real belt glows brighter.
3: You don't know anything about that. Neither does anyone else around here. I just want to make sure you know what you're supposed to say.
5: Tomahawk, no.
3: I'm going to fire 3 shots. Then wait a little while and fire 3 more. That's the signal. Red Fox will tell the Braves that's Thundercloud coming. That all the campfires must be put out. Not even a spark left.
5: That is good.
3: The darker it is, the more the belt will show up. The less chance there'll be of anyone recognizing you.
5: Tomahawk would lead Braves into battle tonight.
3: Now, we've gone all over that. They aren't going to follow anybody, not even Thundercloud, till they've had their war dance. And they can't have that without fires. Let them dance all the rest of the night tomorrow. And tomorrow night, when it gets dark again...
5: Tomahawk will appear once more to lead them into battle.
3: Yeah. Here goes.
6: The signal, Thundercloud, comes. Let all fire be put out. Let not spark, not ember remain. Lest we do honor to Thundercloud... and magic belt that shine in dark.
4: The Indians followed the instructions of the renegade. Soon the encampment was dark and silent. The Braves expectant as they waited for Thundercloud's appearance. Red Fox issued a low command. The drums began. In the distance, a band of light could be seen. Faint and ghostly, but unmistakable. It moved closer and closer until at last it stopped. Red Fox shouted,
6: "Help! Chief Thundercloud!"
4: Disappointed murmurs swept through the encampment. Was this the magic belt of which they had heard so much? Red Fox insisted,
6: "Hail to magic belt that lead us to victory!"
4: A single voice answered him, then another. Another and another. As if trying to build up their confidence with noise, they shouted louder and louder. And Tomahawk's voice was raised above them.
10: Silence! Thundercloud has come to lead you into battle. The power of magic belt shall bring us victory. While Thundercloud wears magic belt, no other light may shine upon his face. I leave you now. And when I have gone, let fires be lit. Let war dance begin. Tomorrow night in darkness, Thundercloud will return to you. Tomorrow night... we capture Fort Lariat!

0: Now to continue our story. The war dance continued through the night. But just at the hour before dawn, the Lone Ranger, Tonto, and Thundercloud reined up on a ridge above the encampment.
1: Oh, steady.
2: They sing the praises of their war gods. We're too late.
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2: The Black could not keep pace with Silver and Scout. Many times you were forced to stop that Thundercloud might rest.
3: They haven't attacked yet.
2: They will not listen to words of peace now. Their blood cries out for war.
3: It's nearly dawn. I'm still certain they won't attack while it's light. That means we have all day to stop them. Hello.
4: Uh-huh.
3: There are Indians from all over the West down there. Could you put on war paint and join the dance without being discovered?
4: Uh-huh. Tonto do that.
3: The main thing is to get into the camp and find out what they're planning.
4: Tonto find out.
3: We'll leave you here to get ready then. You ride with me, Thundercloud. Between now and daylight, we've got to find Tomahawk and the imitation belt.
2: The country is wild. There are many places to hide.
3: Tonto and I know where the men behind this uprising are camped. It won't be far from there. Come on, Silver.
2: Get up. It is true that men have camped here, but the ashes are cold. The signs tell Thundercloud they left this place many hours ago.
3: Heading west. Away from the encampment. That means their work is done. They're leaving it all up to Tomahawk.
2: It may be so.
3: You take off the magic belt, Thundercloud, and hold it down toward the ground. We need more light on these tracks. I'm glad the hollow's well protected. That glows as bright as a torch.
2: Here.
3: There's something. An Indian made that print. And there's another.
2: The prints are faint, but you speak the truth.
3: Leading us straight to the bank.
2: To that rock.
3: Yes, Thundercloud. The rock has been moved recently. I think we'll take a look behind it.

0: come back to camp, Tomahawk?
1: Yes. Belt is safe. Braves might ask, where is Tomahawk that he does not dance with us?
0: It is well you come. There one brave Red Fox have you watch him.
1: What tribe is he?
0: He wear war paint of Sioux. There. He talk with Silver Spear, leader of Navajo.
1: A traitor.
0: Is he one you told me watch for?
1: It is Tonto, friend of the Lone Ranger. Order your men to take him prisoner.
0: Look, he see you. He mount horse.
1: Stop him.
2: Lonito!
1: Open fire! Shoot the traitor!

0: Those shots are coming from the Indian camp, Thundercloud. Otto may have been discovered. It's light enough to see now. As soon as we get over this rise, we'll know what's going on.
1: An Indian rides away from the camp.
0: It's Tonto. They're after him. Come on, Silver.
2: Hi!
0: Hi, Kimosabe. Come on, follow us.
2: Then stop plenty soon.
0: We're going on to the fort. Get it up,
3: Scout.
0: Oh, Silver!

0: I still don't understand it, Mask Man. Thundercloud's here. Why can't he ride into the Indian camp and declare himself?
1: The Braves will not listen if I talk of peace.
2: In the state they're in now, they'll attack without a leader. They don't need one. There are 1,000 of them. You only have a garrison of 100 men.
0: But what guarantee do I have that your plan will work? Leave the fort when we're so outnumbered. My whole force might be wiped out.
2: Thundercloud is counting on the magic belt.
0: I can't do that. Out in this country, it's possible to respect the legends of the Indians. But if my men were to be massacred and I were to survive them, what would Washington think of my report? The sight of the belt shining through the darkness may be enough to strike awe and wonder into the hearts of the Braves. I'm not denying it. I simply don't know. And as a colonel of the United States Army and the commandant of this fort, I must be skeptical. It's my duty, Masked Man.
2: I appreciate that. We'll consider the whole thing from your point of view.
0: I wish you would.
2: You'll admit that if the Indians attack, you won't be able to hold the fort for more than a few hours.
0: I admit it.
2: If you place your men where I ask, the Indians would find nothing here. You have the authority to abandon the fort if you think best.
0: Yes.
2: And even if we aren't able to capture Tomahawk and are taken prisoner instead, you and your men could march on to Fort Lincoln and find safety there.
0: But the settlers around here...
2: If this attack comes, it will only be the settlers around here who are in danger.
1: The masked man speaks well.
2: The whole frontier will be at war. I'm asking you to give our plan a chance.
0: You're asking for a chance to face death.
2: We're doing that right now. Everyone inside this fort, everyone within 100 miles of Lariat.
0: The responsibility...
2: We must have your answer soon. We'll have to head south from here and circle the Indian camp, then cut back through the canyon country. That's 50 miles. We'll have to cover it before dark.
0: Big Pine Valley.
2: Right there at nightfall. Well, your answer, Colonel.
0: Go ahead. It's a chance, but it's our only chance.
2: Thundercloud, Tonto, we're hitting the trail.
3: Lone Ranger and the two Indians raced south from the fort across the open prairie. And when the outpost had become a dot on the horizon, they changed the direction to the west. On they rode until the red and yellow cliffs of the canyon country loomed before them. With a sure

0: a direction to the west. On they rode until the red and yellow cliffs of the canyon country loomed before them. With a sure instinct, Tonto picked the trail that would lead them beyond the Indian encampment. The trail that would lead them to the hollow where Torlock had made his camp. Just at nightfall, they reined up in the grove on the rim of the hollow.
1: Steady, Silver. Steady.
2: Listen. War dance. Stop. The drums are quiet.
3: Yes. The braves are waiting for Thundercloud and the magic belt.
2: You think Tomahawk come here already? Get Foxfire belt?
3: That's what we've got to find out. He may have changed his plans after seeing you in camp this morning.
1: The rock has been rolled away.
3: And the belt is gone. All right, let's go.
2: There are only one trail from Indian camp to fort. That lead through Big Pine Valley.
3: Listen.
1: Once more Tomahawk appears before them. Once more he uses the name of Thundercloud.
3: We've got to reach the opening of the valley before they do. Come on, Silver.
1: Yeah, let's go.
4: Askman, they're attacking.
3: Yes, but they still think they're following Thundercloud. Are your men all placed?
5: Just as you told me.
3: They each have two torches?
5: Yes.
3: And they know the signal?
5: Three shots.
3: That's fine. Ride back into the valley, Colonel. They see you too soon, it will spoil everything.
5: They're close. I can see a faint speck of light out there.
3: That's Tomahawk wearing the false belt. Hurry.
5: Come on, Lord. Get up.
1: The moment has come. Thundercloud is old. Death means nothing to him. But it is wrong that you and Tonto should die to save my people.
3: This is for the future of the West. Stand your ground, Thundercloud. Remember that you're wearing the magic belt.
0: The Lone Ranger, Thundercloud, and Tonto waited at the opening of the valley as the war party swept down in them. The glow from the magic belt was so brilliant that when he was more than 100 yards away, Tomahawk could see and recognize the face of Thundercloud. Vainly, he tried to rein up, but the ponies behind swept him on until he was directly in front of the old chief when he had pulled his mount to a stop. Then the other Indians could see Thundercloud, and a shout of amazement echoed to the skies. If this was Thundercloud before them, wearing a belt that shone like the stars, who was the man who had led them?
1: Look, my brothers, by the light of the magic belt, you shall know the man who has tricked you. It is Tomahawk.
6: It is true. And I am man to lead you. Thundercloud is old and weak. Tomahawk young and strong.
3: It's Thundercloud who wears the magic belt.
6: He has no right to wear it. Look, brothers. White man stands beside him. He is the white man's friend, and he has turned his back on our people.
1: No.
6: Let us take away the magic belt from him and ride on to the fort.
1: Which one of you will brave the anger of the Great Spirit? Will it be you, Tomahawk?
6: Red Fox.
7: No.
1: He knows the legend. Will you prove your courage by defying it?
7: No.
6: My men have spoken. You may keep magic belt and ride away in peace. On to the fort now. On through the valley.
1: Wait!
6: That man shoots. Open fire on him.
3: I fired into the air. Look beyond you. Look into the valley.
0: On the ridges that surrounded the valley, a great circle of torches flared through the darkness.
3: Look where Tomahawk would have led you. Into the valley. Into an ambush. You'd have been surrounded by the soldiers from the fort. Not one of you would have left the valley alive. Remember, it was Thundercloud who kept you from entering the valley. Is Tomahawk worthy to be your leader? Then take him prisoner. Tomahawk and Red Fox. Look at the belt Tomahawk is wearing. Then look at the magic belt of Thunderclouds. Which is the better? There's the same difference in their counsel. Tomahawk told you the white men were your enemies. Thundercloud tells you they are your friends. And that not by war, but by peace you shall live in honor.
6: Do not listen to him.
8: Soldiers kill you.
3: That isn't true. Colonel Sheridan.
0: Answered the Lone Ranger's call by leaving his cover and galloping through the opening of the valley toward the Indians. In one hand he carried a torch, and in the other that grasped the reins, a pipe of peace.
3: The leader of the soldiers. He carries no sword, but the pipe of peace.
1: Masked man! Remember that Thundercloud wears the magic belt. Those who do not listen to him shall feel its power. Will you smoke the pipe of peace and return to your homes? Then light the fires. Let this be a night of feasting. Sound the drums and sing the song of peace.
5: Done it, Masked Man.
3: The plan worked, if that's what you mean. But it was Thundercloud and the magic belt that persuaded them.

0: What about Tomahawk?
1: Both he and Red Fox are prisoners. Will the Indians turn them over to the Colonel Thundercloud?
2: No.
1: That means you won't have any trouble with the others for a long time.
0: You don't believe the Black Arrow will try to arouse them again?
1: Let's hope we find their headquarters and their leader before they have a chance.
0: Their leader? This Torlock that bribed Tomahawk?
1: He may be the one. We don't know. But we're going after him. Are you ready, Tonto?
2: Uh-huh.
1: Adios, Thundercloud. I don't have to tell you. If Renegade should capture the magic belt, there's no telling what might happen. Guard it with your life. Goodbye, Colonel.
0: Goodbye, Masked Man. The President shall hear of what you've done tonight.
1: Come on, Silver.
3: Get him up, Scout. Oh, Silver! Silver!

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6: 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That's why Rinso gets your clothes whiter and brighter than new.

0: Well, last week, Andy's rich Uncle Samuel left him $25,000 in his will. Now, it was a mix-up, and it looked for a while as though Andy wasn't going to get the money. But it's all been straightened out, and right now the Kingfish is telling his wife, Sapphire, the good news.
1: Yes, honey, Andy gonna get the third $25,000, and according to our agreement, I'll get 30% of it.
2: Oh, George, this is wonderful news. I'm so excited.
1: Yeah, honey, a gravy train come in and done slopped giblets all over the place. You know?
2: George, I've been figuring it out, and our share comes to $7,500. Ooh, I can use that money.
1: You can use the money. Now, listen here. Don't go switching tenses here. I is the goose that laid the golden egg, and I is squatting on them 14 carats myself.
2: Now, listen, George. That money belongs to both of us.
1: Both of us, nothing. I is the one that's going to say how that money's going to be spent. The first thing I'm going to do is go to the dentist and have my bridge fixed.
2: Have your bridge fixed?
1: Yeah, I was tired of putting chiclets in them blank spaces when we go out socially. On top of that, I'm always getting a sore throat from the draft to whip through my bicuspids. But is that what?
2: George Stevens, I ought to know that a bum like you would act like this as soon as you got a hold of a little money. It certainly has made a change in you.
1: Yeah, sure it has. That's going to make a bigger change in me as far as that war horse mop of yours is concerned. Boy, I'm going to let her have it. I'm going to change from the yes ma'am and no ma'am type of son-in-law to the shut your big mouth and get out of here type of boy.
2: Now, listen, George, don't you talk that way about my mama. She's always helped us out, sent us money every week.
1: Now, listen, I don't need no more of her chicken feed money. Tell her to keep the stuff. I roll in the dough. And I want you to call up that big mouth mama of yours and tell her, I want you to tell your mama for me. Wait a minute, I'll get it. Hello, in the Chip Stevens talking.
3: Kingfish, this is Henry Van Porter. I just heard a choice morsel and I think you ought to know about it.
1: Got a tidbit, eh? What is it, Henry?
3: Well, Andy found out there ain't no legal basis for giving you 30% of his inheritance. He's on his way up to see you to tell you the agreement is all off. He ain't going to give you nothing.
1: Holy smokes. Thanks for the tip, Henry. So long.
2: George, what was this you said you wanted me to tell my mother?
1: Just tell the sweet woman if she can let me have $7 till Saturday, I'd appreciate it. Well, Henry say Andy's on his way over here to tell me that he ain't gonna give me nothing. I think if I can play on his sympathy, I can get my hooks on that $7,500. The boy always was a pushover for a sob story. Sympathy. Yeah, that's my angle, all right. And I... Uh-oh. There he is now. I'll get in bed, yeah. Come in, come in.
4: Kingfish, where is you?
1: Oh, I was in here suffering in the bedroom, Andy. Oh, me.
4: Kingfish, what is you doing in here in bed?
1: Oh, I was a sick man, Andy. You heard of the Grim Reaper, ain't you?
4: Yeah.
1: Well, I just lay in here waiting for harvest time, boy.
4: Well, that's too bad, Kingfish. I come over here to tell you something.
1: Now, wait a minute, Andy, wait a minute. I hope it's good news, because the doctor say that in my pitiful condition, the slightest bit of bad news will cut me down in my prime of my maternity.
4: Well, Kingfish, what in the world is wrong with you? You was all right this morning.
1: Well, Andy, the landlord asked me for my rent, and the bad news was too much for me. He said any more bad news would be fatal, especially about money. I couldn't stand the shock, and one of the valves in my heart done give out on me, Andy.
4: A valve give out, you say?
1: Yes, Andy, jammed up on me. You see, the blood can get in, but with the other valve jammed up, it can't get out. Yeah. It pumps all day, and by bedtime, the thing is swollen up the size of a watermelon. Yeah, I have to go to a doctor twice a week and have him drain the thing like a crankcase. That's what I got.
4: Holy smoke, Kingfish. That sounds serious, you know what?
1: Oh, yeah, then the only thing that keeps my blood circulating is that four times a day a nurse comes up here and turns me upside down like an hourglass, you see. I called you, Andy, because I knew you'd be interested.
4: Yeah, I sure is. What did the nurse look like?
1: No, Andy, how can you talk like that when your best friend laying here struggling for his last breath?
4: Oh, well, Kingfish, ain't there nothing that can be done about this?
1: Only one thing, Andy. An operation that costs exactly $7,500.
4: $7,500 just to get a valve in your heart fixed? Mm. Listen, I had a valve job done on my old Essex for $18, and that included new rings.
1: Yeah, but this kind of valve job, it ain't just a matter of lifting the hood, you know. You see, I'm too weak to stand surgery, so first they got to send me to the Mill Brothers and get a hold of the brother with the long, thin arm. He got to jam his fist down my throat there before he can get a grip on the thing. You see what I mean?
4: Oh, yeah. Is that how they do them delicate operations?
1: Yeah.
4: How can they see what they're doing?
1: Well, they start the whole thing off by having me swallow a 40-watt bulb, you see. Well, I tell you, Andy, I don't think I'm going to be with you long. Oh, me. When that nurse flips me a couple of more times, I think I'm going to be through, Andy.
4: Yeah, well, I'm sorry you bet off on all that, Kingfish. But I come up here to tell you that I ain't going to give you no 30% of my uncle's will.
1: Oh, Andy.
4: Kingfish, what's wrong? What's wrong?
1: Oh, I told you I couldn't stand no more bad news, Andy. I feel like the other valve is going. Look out, Andy.
4: Well, Kingfish, wait a minute. Pull yourself together here.
1: Oh, brother Andy. To think that my best pal would do a thing like that to me.
4: Oh, come on, Kingfish. Now, listen. Would you stop crying if I give you 10% of the
1: work? No, Andy, no.
4: Well, I wish there was something I could do.
1: Oh, try 15%, Andy. I got an idea that 15% will dry me up in a hurry here.
4: Well, okay, Kingfish, I'll give you
1: 15%. Oh, now you're talking. Andy, help me out of bed here, will you, son?
4: Out of bed? What you talking about? What about that valve in your heart that's jammed up?
1: Andy, when you mentioned 15%, the thing popped open like a champagne cork. I was happy to tell you that I was a well man again. Wait a minute, sir, Andy, wait a minute. Come in. Whoever it is, we's in the bedroom.
4: Oh, hi, Amos. We's in here. Come on in.
5: Well, hi, fellas. I thought you might be up here.
4: Hey, Amos. What you looking so upset about?
1: Yeah, what's the matter, Amos? Your eyes popping out of your head there like a flounder. Yeah.
5: Well, Andy, I rushed over here as soon as I could, as soon as I heard about it. And, well, it's about your uncle's will. There's another nephew, and your uncle just got into town from Milwaukee, this nephew did, and he said that he is the one that the $25,000 was meant for.
4: Wait a minute, Amos. Wait a minute here. It say in the will that the money was left to Andrew Brown, and that's me.
5: Well, Andy, that's the strange part of the whole thing. This other nephew's name is Andrew Brown, too.
4: Oh, me. Kingfish, you better call that nurse and have her come up here and flip both of us over.
1: You got to...

0: And do you mean to say that this other Andy Brown is a legitimate heir to your uncle's estate?
1: Yeah, that's right, Kingfish. I done looked it up in the family record. And his name is Andrew Brown, too.
0: Yeah, well, now, how does the differential between the two of you there?
1: Well, the only difference is the middle name.
0: Uh-huh.
1: You see, I is Andrew Hog Brown. You see, my papa had a farm.
0: Yeah.
1: And his papa, though, run a dairy. He is Andrew Guernsey Brown.
0: Yeah. Yeah, well, now, well, the big legal question is, who the money go to, the pigs or the cows? Yeah, let's figure this out.
1: Well, in the will, it just say plain Andrew Brown, so we is in trouble, all right, King.
0: Yeah, the fella told him, must he stand over at the Plaza Hotel, and if we gonna beat him out the money, why, we got to do something about it before we see your uncle's lawyer.
1: Yeah, but how in the world is we gonna do it?
0: Well,
1: Shorty the barber. What you doing over here, Shorty?
2: Well, I just heard the most wonderful news about you inheriting $25,000. I think it's the most wonderful. I think it's the greatest. I think it's the most exciting. I don't believe it.
0: Was left the money, but it looked like they might get it away from us.
2: Why? What's the hitch, fella?
1: Well, there is contest in the world, that's what.
2: Oh, gonna be contesting. I know what that is, all right. I had a rich aunt in Chicago that I hadn't heard from in years, and all of a sudden I found that she left me $10,000 in her will.
0: Is that right?
2: Yeah, so I hopped the first plane to Chicago and demanded my inheritance. But the other relatives, they fought a tooth and nail.
0: They fought a tooth and nail when you tried to collect your aunt's inheritance. On what ground?
2: On the ground that I wasn't the right, that I wasn't the rightful, that the law wouldn't, you see, she wasn't dead yet.
1: Well, I'll say one thing, Shorty, them is pretty good grounds, all right.
0: Yeah, now wait a minute, Shorty, you know, Hey, Andy, that give me an angle here.
1: Uh-huh.
0: I just thinking, according to Amos, this other nephew just heard about your uncle's passing on.
1: Mm-hmm.
0: He ain't got no official notification of it.
1: Uh-huh.
0: I think I got a way to head him off before he gets to the lawyer. You convince him that your uncle never died at all. That's what we're going to do.
2: Yeah, that's good. That sounds like a great idea, Kingfish.
1: Yeah, but the only thing is, you think he's going to be stupid enough to believe a story like that?
0: Well, his name is Andy Brown. That's a guarantee of ignorance right there, ain't it?
1: Yeah, you're right about that, Kingfish.
0: Yeah. I tell you what, Andy, you call up your cousin at the hotel, invite him to have lunch with you at the hotel dining room, and you start telling him that your uncle did not pass on at all. And then I'll pop in at the psychopathic moment there, you see, in sensitive.
1: Okay, I'll call him up, but you think this will work?
0: Oh, huh? Certainly, Andy, certainly. This cousin of yours will be a pushover. And say, Shorty, thanks for giving us the great idea.
2: Oh, it was nothing. I thought of it on the spur of the moment. It just come to me like a flash. It was just like a bolt out of it. You see, the thing was, I just, you get when I got, what'd I say?
1: Sit right down here at the lunch table, cousin.
3: Thanks. So you're my cousin Andy Brown.
1: Yeah, and you my cousin Andy Brown.
3: Yeah.
1: Yeah.
3: Well, you invited me to lunch. What'd you want to talk to me about, cousin?
1: Well, I just thought that we'd get reacquainted over a couple of friendly poke chops, cousin dear.
3: Well, listen, cuz, if you want to talk about that will, it ain't going to do you no good. I'm going over and see that lawyer, Mr. Williams, just as soon as I can.
1: Well, wait a minute, cousin. Ain't no point in you seeing a lawyer, because I got some good news for you.
3: Yeah?
1: You know, our dear uncle, who is departed, he's done come back to us like a boomerang.
3: What is that?
1: Yes, sir. The first that I found out about it was when I went out to the cemetery with a bouquet of flowers. When I got to the family plot, there was two fellas standing there over a deep hole in the ground with shovels saying, which way to go?
3: Wait a minute. How in the world could a thing like this happen?
1: Well, the doctor made a mistake in his diagnosis. But fortunate, though, everything turned out all right.
3: Listen, doctors don't make no mistakes like that.
1: Well, now, I say they do.
3: Well, I don't care what you say. Well, I'd have to hear that from a doctor before I'd believe anything like that.
0: Excuse me, strangers. Would you mind if a genuine physician and MD shared the table with you here?
1: Only too glad to, Doctor. Sit down.
0: I was Dr. George Stevens, famous brain surgeon and a meteorologist. Pardon me for not shaking hands. I was operating in an hour, and I want to stay antiseptic here, you see.
1: How you do, Doctor? Say, we listen, is Doctor. Andy Brown here.
3: Listen, Doc, this is a strange thing. Maybe you can settle a point we just discussed here. My cousin here claims that a doctor could make a mistake in declaring somebody dead. Now, that ain't true, is it?
0: Well, I'll be frank with you, stranger. Both of you. It ain't generally known, but deciding whether they is dead or not is one of the weak points of the whole field of medical science. So far, we ain't come up with nothing better than jabbing them with a hat pin right there.
3: You really mean that, Doctor?
0: Oh, absolutely, but I'll thank you to keep it quiet. If the Reader's Digest ever got wind of this, it would ruin the medical profession.
1: You see, Cousin Andy, I told you this could happen. And you don't want no better authority on the thing than Dr. Stevens yet.
0: Oh, yes, of course. Kind of thing. Used to be more common in the old days before the stethoscope. In those days, it was even more hit and miss than it is now. If a patient closed his eyes in front of a doctor, he was a goner. Liable to wake up in a small room with a white satin ceiling.
3: Good heavens, I ain't never heard of nothing like this.
0: Oh, yes, it was even worse than that back in the medieval days. Instead of planting them 6 feet deep, they used to just put them a foot under to give them a fair shake, you see. Oh, I tell you, at night they used to come out of the ground like gophers.
3: You know, Doc, I'd like to ask you just one question.
0: Go right ahead. What is it, stranger?
3: Do you expect me to believe all this nonsense?
1: Well, we was counting on it, sort of, Eddie.
3: Now, listen, you two. I see through this whole thing. It's just a scheme to keep me from getting my legal share of Uncle Samuel's will. Now, I got the family records, and I can prove beyond a shadow of a doubt that I'm the Andy Brown that money was meant for. Now, I'm going over and see that lawyer, Mr. Williams, just as soon as I get unpacked. Goodbye.
0: Holy smokes, Andy. This is terrible. He gonna beat you out of that $25,000, show us two and two make little apples.
1: Yeah. What are we gonna do, Kingfish?
0: Listen, Andy. He said that he ain't going to the lawyer's office till he finish unpacking. That'll give us a little time to work out an angle.
1: Oh, me, what a mess.
0: What are they going to do?
1: You know, if my uncle was alive, I'd tell him to drop dead.

0: Listen, Andy, I got the whole thing figured out, but we got to act fast.
1: Yeah, well, what's the angle, Kingfish?
0: Well, now, look, Andy, look here. We go up to the lawyer's office right now, and we get him to give us the check for the $25,000 that's due you.
1: Yeah.
0: Now, then we'll run over to the bank before the bank closes and cash the thing and have the money up in our underwear before anybody's the wiser.
1: Yeah, but we got to act fast because my cousin's going to be there as soon as he unpacks. You know that?
0: Yeah, but now, wait a minute. Now, listen, Andy. When we gets to Mr. Williams' office, the lawyer there, we got to bring up the subject of money in sort of a roundabout way, or he going to get suspicious.
1: Oh, sure.
0: We can't just bust in there like we're in a big hurry for it, or he going to know something wrong.
1: Yeah.
0: We got to play it cagey, Andy.
1: Well, I'll tell you one thing, Kingfish. I ain't going to feel right about this whole thing till I feels a lump in my undershirt, I'll tell you. Look here, Kingfish. Here's Mr. Williams' office.
0: Yeah, now remember, Andy. We got to hurry him up.
1: Yeah.
0: And at the same time, we can't get him suspicious.
1: Yeah.
0: Let's get in here now.
2: Well, Mr. Stevens, Mr. Brown.
0: Yeah.
2: Nice seeing you again. What can I do for you?
0: Oh, nothing, Mr. Williams, nothing. We just happened to be passing by your door here on the 87th floor of the Empire State Building. Thought we'd drop up in here and shoot a shot.
2: Well, that's nice of you.
0: Yeah,
1: ain't it? Hurry up, King.
0: Well, I'm doing the best I can, yeah. By the way, nice office you got here, Mr. Williams, and I just noticed in that picture of George Washington you got on the wall there.
2: Yes, it's a nice picture.
0: Yeah, that's the same George Washington that's on the dollar bill. And as long as you bring up the subject of money, when is Mr. Brown going to get his $25,000?
2: You mean you want the money now?
1: Oh, no, we ain't in no hurry for it. Anytime within the next 2-3 minutes, it'll be all right.
2: It's highly irregular, but I could rush things a bit and let you have the check by next Tuesday.
1: Kingfish, say something.
0: Well, Tuesday. Well, ordinarily, Tuesday would be all right, but it so happened that me and Mr. Brown are sailing for Europe on the SS Leviathan on Monday morning, you see.
2: The Leviathan? Yeah. Why, that was broken up for scrap years ago.
0: It was, huh? Andy, we better check them reservations, you know that?
1: Well, I know it was the SS something.
0: Yeah, it was on the SS, I know that part of it.
1: Yeah, we got the name mixed up, I guess. I know it's a boat, though, with a big smokestack on it.
0: Yeah.
2: Well, if you're going away, I guess I could stretch a point and make out the check for you now.
0: Yeah, do it right this minute.
2: I'm authorized by the executors to take payments.
0: Yeah.
1: Well, hurry up and authorize the thing, will you?
0: Yeah.
2: Here's my checkbook.
0: Yeah,
2: here's my pen here. Yeah.
1: Hot dog.
2: Yeah. Here. Oh, excuse me. Here's the book.
0: I didn't hear nothing. Just write the check first, will you, please?
2: Hello, William speaking. Oh, it's you, Fred. How was the fishing trip, huh? What?
0: The bank closed in 10 minutes, and he's sitting here laughing. Now, what?
2: You caught 8 the first day, huh, Fred? Was that? And 4 the second.
1: Kingfish, if Fred catches one more fish, we're going to be in the soup.
2: Later, Fred. Goodbye.
0: Yeah, that's the idea. Hurry up now.
2: Where were we?
0: You was writing out our check right there.
2: Oh,
0: yes.
2: Let's see. Oh, dear. My fountain pen is empty. Now, where is that bottle of ink?
0: Never mind the ink. Here's my wrist. Write the thing out in blood, will you?
2: Oh, wait a minute. Here's my other pen. Now, let's see. May the 6th.
0: Yes, if you hurry
2: pay
0: right
2: to
0: up
2: the order of yes, Andrew Brown.
1: Hurry up, driver. It's 2:45. We got to get to the bank by 3:00.
3: Well, I'm driving as fast as I can, Bud.
0: Yeah, well, don't worry about the speed limit. We is with the FBI and the police department and everything else. We'll get you off of anything.
1: Holy smoke, Kingfish. You think we'll get there in time before the bank closes?
0: Yeah, well, now, don't worry, Andy. He's making good time now. Yeah. Nothing can go wrong, I tell you, Andy.
3: One of my tires just blew out.
0: Don't worry about that, mister. You can rim it for the next 10 blocks, can't you?
3: Not me. I ain't ruining my tires for nobody.
0: Oh, me. Come on, Andy. We got to get out of here and run for it.
1: Listen, Kingfish, I could never run fast enough to make it in time.
0: Sure you can, Andy. Do like you do in the war. Make believe the draft board is after you. Come on, let's go. Oh, Andy, here's the bank.
1: Yeah.
0: It's 3:05.
1: Yeah.
0: We made it with 5 minutes to spare. Mm. Quick, open the door, Andy.
1: Oh, the door must be stuck, Kingfish.
0: Push it again, Andy, push it.
1: It's locked, Kingfish, it's locked. Holy smoke, you don't think they declared another bank mortuary, do you?
0: Yeah, Andy, something must be wrong. The bank is always open till 3 o'clock except on...
1: Yeah, and today is Saturday.
0: Oh, me stupid, it is Saturday and the bank's closed at noon.
1: Kingfish, we is licked. My cousin will be at the lawyer's office any minute and that'll be the end of everything.
0: Listen, Andy, we ain't licked. I was going over and see Henry Van Porter.
1: You mean you got another angle,
0: Kingfish? I sure is. I gotta hurry up, Andy. Oh, I tell you, Andy, we may be in the canoe, but we ain't up the creek yet. Come on, boy.
4: Kingfish, you mean you want me to call up Andy's cousin and tell him that I asked Mr. Williams, the attorney?
0: Yes, Henry, that's it. And then I want you to go over and give him this $1,000 that I done borrowed out of the Lodge Hall safe. And tell him that with the inheritance tax and everything else, this is all that's left of his uncle's estate.
4: Well, do you think he'll settle for $1,000? After all, he ain't no phony, you know. He's a legitimate heir.
0: Well, he's got to fall for it, Henry. A fellow with the middle name of Guernsey ought to not be hard to milk. Come on, now. Oh, Andy, this is the happiest Monday morning that I ever had in my life.
1: Oh, yeah, boy, it sure is.
0: Mm. Yes, Andy, your cousin done accepted $1,000 from Henry, signed the release, relinquished all claims to the estate, and he is on his way back to Milwaukee.
1: Yeah, now we're going into the lawyer's office here and give Mr. Williams the release, huh?
0: Yeah, and then we'll go on to the bank and cash the check. Let's get on in here.
5: Oh, Mr. Brown, Mr. Stevens, I'm glad you dropped in. I've been trying desperately to get you on the phone.
1: To get us on the phone? You want to see us about what?
5: Well, I just found out there's another Andrew Brown who says he was the one your uncle intended the money for.
0: Oh, well, now, you don't have to worry about your other Andrew Brown. He already took care of it. Yeah, we got his release here, all signed and everything. Here's his release right here. I'll give it to you. Yes, sir. He is an illuminated Andrew G. Brown. And he's on his way back to Milwaukee. We even put him on the train.
5: Andrew G. Brown? The man I'm talking about is in my other office. He's Andrew L. Brown, another nephew from Cincinnati.
0: No! Wait a second.

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0: and the Whistler. And I know many things, for I walk by night. I know many strange tales, many secrets hidden in the hearts of men and women who have stepped into the shadows. Yes, I know the nameless terrors of which they dare not speak.
1: The marketers of Signal's famous Go Farther gasoline and motor oil invite you to hear another strange tale by The Whistler. Tonight, the story of a wild night on foggy Seal Rocks and the girl who is married to murder. But first, I'd like to take a moment to tell you about Clyde Davis, a Signal gasoline dealer in Alameda, California, who's been working on cars since 1910. War or no war, Davis' motto is service, the kind that keeps cars running and customers smiling. The 1st and 15th of each month are battery days at Davis Signal Station, and the battery of every customer is given a complete free inspection. Another thing Davis is a crank on is clean car windows. If the chamois alone won't do the job, he uses Bonami. Davis doesn't run a repair shop, but his long experience as a mechanic has helped many a customer avoid a repair job. Such service surprises many folks these days. But Signal gasoline dealers have a reason for going out of their way to please. For them, running a service station isn't just a job. It's their permanent business. And they're interested in making it grow by keeping customers satisfied. Fortunately, the same services that keep drivers smiling are the ones that help cars last out the duration. Wouldn't you say that's a mighty good reason for getting acquainted with your neighborhood Signal gasoline dealer soon? And now, The Whistler.

0: In the night, the convoys form, ship by ship, slipping into line, moving out past the Golden Gate, past the fog-enshrouded Seal Rocks in a cold dawn, past rocks where the tourists go, where the lovers go. You heard a scream?
1: Yes.
0: But the ships are not disturbed. They move on out into the Pacific, leaving far behind the body of a girl lying face down on the rocks, their wash reaching for her hair. Just a girl who fell off a cliff. Fell, or was pushed. The finding of a girl's body on rocks creates hardly a stir in the bustle of the city the next day. A brief item in the afternoon papers. A call for the coroner. Another entry in the police records. There are only a few people who notice. If we were to look for them, we might find them down on Montgomery Street, in a dirty little bar where artists and would-be artists and slummers hang out. Yes, there are a lot of people here who might know something about a body twisted on the rocks. For instance, that blonde giant at the end of the bar, sitting with his head in his hands, or the girl walking up to him now, sliding into the seat beside him.
2: Rick, I thought I'd better tell you, they're looking for you.
3: Huh? Oh, hello, Cassie. Who's looking for me?
2: You know who. The police. They're asking questions about Maureen. They know you knew her.
3: So what? Why should they ask me questions about her? Women like her have jumped off cliffs before.
2: Don't try to kid me, Rick. Remember, I'm Cassie, Maureen's roommate. I knew her better than even you did.
3: Yeah, I guess you did. Maybe I never really knew her very well.
2: Well enough to break her heart. Maybe well enough to want to get rid of her.
3: What are you talking about?
2: You needn't pretend with me, Rick. Maureen had no secrets with me. She told me everything. And I told the police. I had to, Rick. They kept pumping me. I had to.
3: What did you tell them, Cassie?
2: I told them that you loved her once, that another woman had taken her place, a society dame gone bohemian. A blonde and beautiful heiress looking for a thrill by flirting with a poor, struggling artist in a turtleneck sweater.
3: That's enough, Cassie. Leave Sally out of this.
2: Ah, she's in it up to the neck. Maureen was too good to take a back seat to any Miss Moneybag.
3: I said leave her out of it.
2: Okay. Okay. Only one more thing. I told the police about last night.
3: What do you mean?
2: You and Maureen had a quarrel last night, just a few hours before she died.
3: Yeah? Okay, so we quarreled. That doesn't mean she had to go jump in the ocean, does it?
2: No, it doesn't. I'm pretty sure of that. That's what I told the detective.
3: You throw your accusations of murder around pretty freely, don't you, Cassie?
2: No, not usually, Rick, but I liked Maureen. She was more than a fine sculptress. She was a swell person. She was just about the best of this bohemian melting pot down here, and I don't like to think of her being pushed off that cliff. Just remember that I'll do anything I can to help them get to the truth of this.
3: I'll remember, Cassie.
2: Yeah, I guess you will. Okay, Rick. Better get your answers ready, because if I'm not mistaken, that dick who just walked in is looking for you.
0: Yes, Rick. He's looking for you. You know that. You've been expecting it. You've been curious to see what he'll look like, what expression he'll have on his face. In a minute, you'll know, so gulp down that drink. There, that's better. And there he is. You can see his face sliding into the spot in the mirror where Cassie was a minute ago.
4: You, Rick Carlson?
3: That's right.
4: I'd like to ask you a few questions.
3: Yeah, I know. Okay, go ahead. It's about Maureen.
4: That's right. You know her pretty well?
3: Of course, you know I did. She was in love with me. I didn't love her anymore. I took her to dinner last night. We quarreled. She left. That's all I know.
4: What about Miss Blair?
3: What's she got to do with this?
4: I don't know. Maybe you lied.
3: Sally had nothing to do with it. She didn't even know Maureen. Leave her out of it.
4: I'm not sure we can. Miss Maureen, they tell me, was a jealous girl, unpredictable. Liable to do a lot of things, say a lot of things. Blairs are a fine family, good name. They wouldn't like their daughter mixed up with a...
3: Go ahead, say it.
4: A bohemian crowd of artists. Maybe you didn't want Maureen to go to the Blairs with the story. And it'd be so easy to keep her quiet, just to shove at the right time. Simple in the fog out there. Simple and sure.
3: Listen, you, whoever you are...
4: Okay, okay, take it easy. I was only guessing. But it all fits pretty well, doesn't it?
3: It fits, only I wasn't there.
4: Oh, that's right. You said she left you after the quarrel. Where was that?
3: At a little fish restaurant at the beach.
4: Near the rocks?
3: Not very far.
4: I see. But you didn't go with her to the rocks?
3: No.
4: Then you might have to prove that. I suppose you can.
5: Yes, you can. Go on, Rick.
1: Tell him it's all right. You needn't worry about dragging me into it. Tell him you were with me.
5: Sally.
4: Oh, this is Miss Blair, I presume.
1: That's right. You see, officer, you're on the wrong track if you're suspecting Rick. He couldn't have pushed Maureen off the cliff because he was with me last night, from 10 o'clock on. You see, Rick's painting a portrait of me, and we worked through most of the night. It was after dawn when we stopped.
4: I see. Okay, I guess I was wrong. Thanks for your time. You're a lucky man, Olson. And I guess you know that.
3: Yes, yes, I know. Goodbye.
4: Goodbye.
1: Well, aren't you going to invite me to have a drink? I'm simply burning with thirst, and your glass is empty. It's good. Let's have two old-fashioned...
3: Sally.
1: What, darling? Don't you want another one?
3: Sally.
1: What, Rick? What is it? You look so upset. Oh, of course, how thoughtless of me. Naturally, you're upset about Maureen. Wasn't it dreadful? And then, you were very friendly with her at one time, weren't you? Before you met me, of course.
3: Sally, why did you do it?
1: What, dear?
3: Tell him you were with me last night.
1: Oh, that. Well, after all, you're the man I love, and naturally, I'd hardly want anything to happen to you that would take you away from me. Just because you couldn't prove where you were.
3: Thanks, Sally.
1: It's all right, Rick, darling. Let's just forget it now. It's all over.
3: No, Sally, that's just what I'm afraid of. It's probably not over. They won't give up so easily. Now you'll be dragged into it. I don't want that.
1: It's all right, Rick. I don't mind. It might even be fun. Yes, an investigation right here in our own group. All our secret lives exposed. And nothing can happen to you. You were with me.
3: I mean that much to you.
1: After all, you're the man I'm going to marry.
3: Sally, you mean... You mean you really will?
1: Of course. I intended to all along, didn't you know? And after all, a girl can't say yes too quickly, can't she?
3: Oh, Sally! No, but darling, think. This marine business may be messy. A scandal in the papers. What about your family?
1: Oh, never mind about them. I'm determined to marry you, Rick. Especially now. And nothing, nobody can stop me. Don't worry, darling, about me. I think it's going to be thrilling.
3: Thrilling? Everything's thrilling to you, isn't it?
1: Yes, because I live that way. I couldn't stand it just living like most people without any excitement or danger. What's the good of living if you can't have any fun?
3: No, of course not, darling. Of course not. And when this mess is over and forgotten, I'll make you happy. Very happy.
1: Oh, yes, Rick, I'm sure you will. When it's over.
0: When it's over. But it's not over yet, Sally. In spite of your loyal attempt to save Rick, he's not quite safe yet. Some people are so suspicious. Some people aren't yet convinced of his innocence. Yes, there's going to be a trial for murder. The murder of Maureen. The date has been set. And as the district attorney prepares his case, he finds that each way he turns, there's a barrier. One barrier between him and conviction. Sally.
6: Oh, good afternoon, Miss Blair. Sit down.
1: Thank you.
6: I called you in because I just wanted just a few words with you before the trial.
1: All right, I'm here. What is it?
6: Miss Blair, I'm going to be very frank with you. All the evidence in the Morrison girl's case points to the guilt of Richard Olson. The coroner's jury believed him guilty. I believe him guilty. Any jury in the world would convict him on the evidence, except for one thing, your word.
1: Yes. I know he's innocent because he was with me.
6: That's your story.
1: You don't believe me?
6: That's beside the point. It's my job to convict Richard Olson if he's guilty. I'll try to do that. But I said I would be frank. I haven't a chance if you testify that you were with him. The jury will take the word of Miss Sally Blair, the daughter of a powerful and famous family.
1: Yes, of course.
6: But it's for that very reason, Miss Blair, that I ask you to stop and think a moment.
1: Think of what?
6: Of yourself, of your family, of your position. If it should turn out later that Richard Olson was indeed guilty, could you forgive yourself for having aided a murderer?
1: But he's not guilty. He was with me. Perhaps you haven't heard that Richard Olson and I are going to be married.
6: Married?
1: Yes, as soon as this farce is over. So you see, Mr. District Attorney, you're wasting your time.
6: I see. And you think that you, the daughter of one of the best families in San Francisco, will be happy living the rest of your life with a murderer?
1: Crime has to be proved. Rick will be acquitted.
6: Yes, I guess he will. And so, Miss Blair, you will go that far for another thrill.
1: I don't know what you mean. I'm marrying the man I love. He's accused of a crime of which I know he's innocent. I will testify to that effect. Rick was with me.
6: Very well, Miss Blair. May I wish you a very happy married life?
0: And And so, Rick, you're going free, thanks to Sally and her testimony. And when the trial is dismissed and you're free, you'll take her to that dirty little bar that was your rendezvous. And you'll tell her about all the things in your heart.
3: You don't know what it is, Sally, to be free. You know, I used to sit in that cell and think about you and your portrait. Wonder if I'd ever see you again. I wondered if I'd ever finish my picture of you so that everybody could see your beauty. Darling, it'll be a great portrait. Really great.
1: Of course it will, darling. After we're married, you'll have all the time in the world to paint it.
3: Yes. Yes, after we're married next week. Darling, let's go down and get the license right now.
1: Wait. Rick, just one thing. You do love me, don't you?
3: You know I do.
1: More than you did Maureen?
3: Much, much more.
1: I just wanted to be sure. Rick.
3: Yes?
1: Rick, why did you do it?
3: What?
1: Why did you kill her?
3: Sally.
1: Oh, don't look so startled. I knew all along. I just wondered why you did it.
3: Let's not talk about it. Let's leave it as dead as Maureen is. Let's be happy and not talk about it ever. Or maybe you'd rather not go through with this now.
1: Of course, darling. I made my choice. You love me, I love you. That's enough. We'll both forget Maureen. If we can.
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0: And so Rick, acquitted of murder, and Sally, who saved his life even though she knew he was guilty, were married. Not a very happy start for a marriage, was it, Rick? It somehow changed things to know that Sally knew. But then it was only Sally. Charming, beautiful Sally, who got a thrill out of life. After all, she wouldn't have saved you, wouldn't have married you if she hadn't loved you. Would she?
1: Sally, hurry, come see.
2: What, dear?
1: The portrait, I've finished it. It's wonderful. Come and see it.
2: Just a minute, I'm doing my hair.
1: But aren't you excited?
2: Of course, darling. Can't you wait?
1: No.
2: All right, Rembrandt. Where is it?
1: Don't joke, sweet. This is my masterpiece, cast not upon it a jaundiced eye.
2: It's very good, Rick. I think it will sell.
1: Sell, by Jupiter. The woman's a commercial money grabber. Sell nothing. It'll be famous.
2: You really think so? I'm glad.
1: It's a great painting, Sally, because you're in every line of it. You and my love for you.
2: That's very sweet of you, Rick.
1: You're so cool. Why?
2: Well, I thought you said the portrait was of me.
1: Yes, and so a composite of all the loveliness of the world.
2: Rick, I don't have green eyes.
1: Neither does the... So she does. Do you know I didn't realize it? I meant to make them blue.
2: And my nose doesn't turn up like that. I'm not complaining, you understand. If someone...
1: Now, don't start that again, please.
2: Rick, are you really happy with me?
1: My gosh, what a question.
2: Oh, but you never go out. You just sit here night after night and brood.
1: I like to stay home.
2: Rick, are you in love with a girl with green eyes?
1: Don't be silly. I love only you, and you know it. Besides, you yourself say I haven't left this studio in weeks. A fine clandestine love affair, that is.
2: Let me see the picture again, huh?
1: Here. Mm-hmm.
2: Didn't Maureen's nose turn up that way? And if I remember, her eyes were green. Just that shade of green. Is your conscience bothering you, Rick?
1: Shut up. We weren't going to talk about it.
2: Why don't you want to talk about her? What are you so afraid of? Does she haunt you?
1: Stop being jealous of a corpse, Sally. Can't you stop hating her now that she's dead?
2: I'm not jealous, Rick. And it was never Maureen I hated, never.
1: That has a chilling sound. What are you driving at?
2: Or is that what killing someone does? Does it make you fall in love with them? Let go of me, Rick. Don't hurt me. I'm your wife, remember? You don't have to be afraid of me. You know that, don't you?
1: I'm not sure.
2: You're so afraid. I thought it would be exciting being married to a murderer. That we'd have a deadly secret to share as no one else could. But it's dull. We can't do this, and I can't say that, because you're afraid. You'd like to hate me, but you don't even dare do that. Loving me is all that keeps you together. It's dull, Rick.
1: I imagine that you'll manage to find some amusement.
2: I imagine I will. Sooner or later.
0: Well, Sally, is being married to a murderer beginning to bore you? But as Rick says, I imagine you'll find some amusement, even if it's only with Tommy Melvin.
2: I need a drink. Come on, Tommy. Buy me one.
3: Well, where's Rick?
2: Oh, he's at an art dealer's. He'll be along. You know, sometimes I think he loves that painting better than me. Let's have zombies, huh?
3: Oh, that's pretty strong.
2: I like strong things, exciting things.
3: You're bored, aren't you?
2: A little.
3: You're not very happy with Rick, are you?
2: Not very.
3: It was none of my business, of course, but why did you marry him? He's hardly your type.
2: Marrying Rick was the biggest thrill I've ever had.
3: You'd do anything for a thrill, wouldn't you? I like that.
2: I bore easily, Tommy, and I don't like being bored. I want to feel everything I can, every emotion, every experience I can crowd into my life, good and evil.
3: You're without conscience, Sally. You could do anything and not look bad. I like that, too.
2: Thanks.
3: But I don't quite see your marrying Rick in that light.
2: I didn't think you would.
3: You could leave him, you know. I'm going to New York next week, and you could come along, Sally. I'd like to have you.
2: Thanks, Tommy. You're sweet. It might be fun. Give me some time to think it over. I'll let you know.
3: Tomorrow?
2: All right. Here comes Rick. You better leave. Oh, Tommy, here's a nickel. Drop it in the jukebox, will you? Number 17.
3: Sure. You won't forget, Sally.
2: No. I'll call you in the morning. Hello, darling. I've been waiting for you.
1: So I see. But not alone.
2: Rick, you're not jealous of Tommy.
1: No, I guess not.
2: You have a drink?
1: No. Sally, listen, I've got to talk to you. We've got to come to some understanding. I found my painting on the back porch this morning. The fog might have ruined it. That painting is great. It will hang in the Metropolitan. It's more important than my life, Sally. Remember that.
2: I'm sorry. You're so morose lately, dear. What's wrong?
1: I don't like it, Sally.
2: What?
1: I don't see you anymore. You're never home. You're always here or out with that Tommy Melvin. And when we are together, you ask questions like, how does the tide sound at 2 a.m? Or you wonder what that murderer in San Mateo feels, and you watch me. When we pass Marine's old apartment house, when I hear a police siren in the street, you watch me. You watch me and watch me. I don't like it.
2: How suspicious you are.
1: I'm not kidding, Sally. I've walked around and around the streets, making up my mind, and now I'm determined to say it out. You married me for the thrill of marrying a murderer, nothing more. Isn't that true?
2: Hold your voice down. Rick, I think you're afraid of me.
1: Maybe I am.
2: You needn't worry. I won't tell the police. I'm your wife, remember?
1: That's not what I'm afraid of.
2: What then? Perhaps you'd like to push me off a cliff, too, but you can't do it. You love me far too much to hurt me.
1: You're right. Lord, how I wish I didn't.
2: I don't mind. Let's go to dinner, darling. Down at the beach. I want you to take me to that fish place down on the cliff near the rocks, huh?
1: Sally, you know I don't want to go there.
2: Why not? Because you took Marine there that last night? Rick, you must get over that silly fear. Besides, I want to go there. We'll have dinner, and then I want to take a walk along the beach. I love the sound of the surf at night. Don't you, Rick?

0: There's something strange here, Rick. Something very strange. You sense it, too, as you sit opposite her at dinner. Just like you sat opposite Maureen that night. Only there are things you don't notice. Like those pills she slipped into your coffee cup. And when you leave and start walking down the beach, you aren't really aware of where you are.
1: Sally? Sally, slow up. I can't seem to keep up with you.
2: Come on, dear. We're almost there.
1: I feel sort of strained. I don't understand. Sort of sleepy and tired, huh?
2: Come on, Rick. Here.

0: I don't understand. Sort of sleepy and tired, huh?
1: Come on, Rick. Here. Here, give me your hand.
0: Huh?
1: There. Now, sit right over here.
0: Where, Sally? Where are we? This place seems familiar, but I can't...
1: Of course it's familiar, Rick.
0: Huh?
1: Down below there are the rocks.
0: The rocks? Sally, why did you come here?
1: No particular reason. I like the moonlight on the rocks.
0: There's no moonlight. It's foggy.
1: Never mind. I like it here.
0: I don't...
1: What's the matter, dear? Does your conscience bother you? I thought hardened murderers got over that. Are you afraid, Rick?
0: I don't know. I can't seem to think. I'm tired, but... I think I'm afraid. Yes.
1: You'd like to push me off, wouldn't you? To see my body on the rocks down there with the tide reaching for my hair as it did for Maureen's. But it won't work twice, Rick. You know that. And besides, you love me too much.
0: Sally, what are you doing? Let's get away from here.
1: Wait, I want to tell you something.
0: Let go of my elbow.
1: I'll tell you first. I'm going to leave you, Rick. I'm going to New York with Tommy Melvin.
0: What?
1: But you won't care, Rick. Because, you see, I'm not going to fall off this cliff tonight, Rick. But you are. You were right. I married you only for the thrill of being married to a murderer.
0: Sally, what are you saying?
1: But that's a thrill that paled very easily. Murder itself will be a much bigger one.
0: Are you crazy? Do you think I'll let you push me
1: over? You can't stop me, Rick. You see, you can't even stand up without weaving. You won't be able to lift a finger to stop me. I put your own sleeping powders in your coffee. It's nothing a doctor will turn up, but it's enough.
0: Sally, you can't get away with it.
1: Why not, Rick? They'll say your conscience bothered you. That you returned to the scene of your crime and killed yourself. It will be very neat. You weren't a very good killer. I'll be a much better one.
0: No, Sally, in God's name...
1: Goodbye, my darling. You'll be with your green-eyed love in the water, and I shall be free of you both.
0: Let go of my arm.
1: It was fun, but you were afraid. You won't be afraid anymore, Rick.

0: But that's not all of this strange story. In a moment, the Whistler will be back to tell you what really happened. Meantime, I think you'd like to hear how science has finally defeated the great cause of gasoline waste and motor troubles, carbon. Motor experts say carbon causes noise, overheating, loss of power, and often the destruction of expensive motor parts. After years of research, engineers have found a formula that actually dissolves carbon. And that priceless formula is incorporated into every quart of Signal's famous four-star motor oil. As a result, Signal's four-star motor oil helps motor performance in not just one, but two important ways. First, its rich paraffin base protects moving parts with a tough, lasting film of lubricant that resists heat and wear. And second, Signal's four-star oil actually dissolves out carbon to help your motor run better and your gasoline go farther. Since both gasoline mileage and motor performance are doubly important these days, one of the greatest favors you could do your car and your ration coupons is to switch to Signal's finer carbon-removing motor oil that costs no more than ordinary oils. So, if it's been 1,000 miles or 2 months since you changed oil, drive into your neighborhood Signal dealers and say, drain and refill with Signal 4-Star Motor Oil. And now, back to the Whistler.
1: Yes, Sally got her biggest thrill at last. She gave Rick sleeping powders and pushed him over the cliff. But then something went wrong. For a girl who had committed murder for a thrill, she suddenly lost her nerve. It was only a little light from a Coast Guard boat, but it sent her running along the cliff, slipping, sliding, taking the wrong turns, and finally... Yes, over she went. They found her body next morning. Rick told them where to look. Yes, Rick. He didn't die. He was only injured on the rocks. It was Sally who died, by her own hand, you might say. But the police didn't see it that way. They didn't know Sally was the girl Rick loved too much to kill. So they said she was pushed. Twice was enough. So Rick was sent upstate for a permanent change of address. Only just before he left, a strange thing happened. The committee from the Metropolitan Museum of Art came to see his painting. They were a little surprised. It was very beautiful. But there had been an accident. Someone had been...

a little careless with some paint remover. The girl in the picture had no nose, and you couldn't tell if her eyes had been blue or green. Sally might have known, but then the rocks don't tell their secrets. The tide doesn't testify.

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2: Yes, it's the new Gay Family series starring Lucille Ball with Richard Denning as Liz and George Cooper, two people who live together and like it. As we look in on Sheridan Falls and the Coopers, Liz is in the living room reading a magazine as Katie the maid dusts around the room.
3: No April shower.
4: Katie.
3: Think I'm your way.
4: Katie, has the mailman come yet?
3: Yes, ma'am, he has. And gone away.
4: Well, when you get through looking for the bluebird and listening for his song, will you bring it in to me?
3: Whenever April showers, come along. Yes, ma'am.
4: Oh, sorry, I didn't mean to ruin your mood, Katie. Was it Mr. Negley, the mailman, who made you so gay?
3: Yes. We were playing post office.
4: Well, he ought to be pretty good at that.
3: Oh, he's so imaginative. He told me my mouth was like a postage stamp.
4: He did?
3: Yes, and then he canceled me. Here's the mail.
4: Let me see. A blotter from our insurance man, an ad, and... Here's trouble.
3: Who's it from, the income tax collector?
4: I wish it were. It's a letter to George from his mother.
3: How can you tell?
4: I just sense it. No one else addresses a letter to George Cooper only, marks personal all over, and then seals it with scotch tape.
3: My goodness. Doesn't she ever write to both of you?
4: Write to both of us? Huh? She won't even admit we're married.
3: Oh, you don't mean that. She was at the wedding, wasn't she?
4: Oh, she was there all right. I suspected it when someone hit me going down the aisle. And I was positive when she threw a fake heart attack that interrupted the ceremony.
3: Oh, Mrs. Cooper.
4: Honest. She flopped just before the preacher said wife. For half an hour, George was pronounced man and is there a doctor in the house?
3: Well, if that's true or not, she's certainly used to the idea of your being married by now.
4: You think so, huh? Then why were the towels she sent us last Christmas marked his and his? Gee, I'd certainly give a lot to see what's in this letter. But it's addressed to George, and that's that. Mm-hmm.
3: Can you see anything when you hold it up to the light like that?
4: No, she cheats. She uses thick envelopes.
3: What a dirty trick.
4: Wait a minute. If I crumple the flap a little, I can peek in this corner.
3: Is that ethical?
4: Certainly. If you don't steam it, tear it, or x-ray it, you can read whatever you can see. That's the snooper's code.
3: Oh, I didn't know.
4: I can just barely see some of the writing. It says K-E-E-P, keep O-U... Well, of all the nerves.
3: What does it say?
4: It says keep out nosy. You see what I mean, Katie? She doesn't trust me.
3: Well, now, what are you going to do?
4: Well, there's only one way left to find out what's in this letter. It's a desperate measure, but I'm afraid I'll have to resort to it.
3: What?
4: I'll wait till George comes home and let him open it.
5: Hey, honey, I'm home.
4: Oh, George, yeah, how are you, dear? Here's the mail.
5: Well, don't I get a kiss?
4: Oh, yeah, here. Here's the mail.
5: Wait a minute. What kind of a kiss is that? Come here, wife.
4: But George...
5: Now, where's the mail?
4: What mail?
5: The mail you've been talking about ever since I came in the door.
4: Oh, here it is.
5: A blotter from the insurance company. Oh, that's an ad. Oh, well, here's a letter from Mother.
4: Oh, really?
5: Yeah. Didn't you notice?
4: No. I saw the letter was addressed to you, so I didn't give it a second glance.
5: Hmm. I wonder what Mother wrote to us about.
4: I didn't notice any us on it.
5: Oh, you know she means it for both of us.
4: Oh, sure.
5: Yeah, let's see what she has to say. Look at this under the flap. Keep out, nosy. She sure doesn't trust those mailmen.
4: No.
5: Dear Georgie, how's my little baby? Mother still thinks of me as her baby.
4: Goo-goo.
5: How are you and what have you been doing lately? How's your golf game and how are things at the bank? I'm sending you some Argyle socks to go with your gray suit.
4: Yeah, I suppose that's for both of us.
5: Liz.
4: I'll wear one sock and you wear the other.
5: Oh, now, Liz, she probably talks about you in a minute. Oh, sure, here. How's dear Liz? I'm always telling people what a wonderful person she is and how lucky you are to be married to her.
4: Does it really say that? Let me see it.
5: No, that's what she says. Now let me finish the letter.
4: Well, let me see that for myself.
5: Liz, let go!
4: There, now let's see. I thought so. Say hello to what's her name?
5: Now, Liz, that's Mother's idea of a little joke.
4: Oh, she's a real scream, isn't she? What other funny things does she have to say?
5: Oh, look, she says, now that Aunt Elva has gone east and lots of my old friends have moved away, I'm bored, and I'm planning to go somewhere where there'll be a little more excitement.
4: Oh, George, your mother's going to join the Foreign Legion.
5: And so I've decided to come and live where I can be near you. I'm moving to Sheridan Falls.
4: George, your wife's going to join the Foreign Legion.
5: Well, Liz, I don't think that's a very nice attitude to take.
4: Well, I was just joking, George. I think it's swell.
5: That's better. She says, could you please find me an apartment? I'll be there Friday. Regards to everyone.
4: Oh, she mentioned me again.
5: Well, now, let's see. We'll have to find her a spot. Where do you think would be a good place for Mother, Liz?
4: You wouldn't want me to answer that, Mrs.
5: Now, Liz, be serious.
4: Well, how about the Sheridan Arms?
5: Well, but they're way over on the other side of town.
4: Yeah.
5: I wonder if the Garden Court has a vacancy.
4: George, that's only two blocks away. It's too close.
5: Look, Liz, I've had enough of this. Mother's moving here, and I want you to be nice to her. Understand?
4: I'll treat her the same way she treats me.
5: What a nasty thing to say.
4: Well, George, give me a farewell kiss.
5: What do you mean? Are you going someplace?
4: No, but your mother gets in tonight, and we haven't found her an apartment, so I don't think we're going to be alone very much from now on.
5: Oh, you don't think she's going to stay here with us, do you?
4: Oh, no.
5: No, Mother has too much pride for that.
4: Well, George, just in case Mother's lost her pride, how should we spend our last few minutes together? Come on, let's smooch.
5: Smooch?
4: Yeah. Let's stock up in case we have to ration our passion.
5: Okay, give me a kiss. Oh, let's not ration that.
4: Hold me tight, George.
5: Okay.
4: Tighter.
5: Oh, but Liz!
4: Go on, pretend you're a cyclotron and smash my atoms. Isn't anyone going to say hello?
6: Oh.
5: Well, look, honey, Mother's here. Hello, Mother.
6: George, what a disgraceful exhibition.
5: Well, since when is it disgraceful to kiss your own wife?
6: Why? Oh, it is you.
4: Yes, it's me. What's her name, Cooper?
6: Oh, forgive me for not recognizing you, Elizabeth. I've never seen your hair these colors.
4: She started it, George.
5: Now, let's all calm down. Mother, let me have your coat. I didn't even hear you ring the bell.
6: Oh, I didn't, dear. I kept my key from the last time I was here.
4: I knew I should have frisked her.
5: Liz, please. Did you have a nice trip, Mother?
6: Nice? Well, I'm here. I think my heart stood the trip pretty well.
5: Oh, good. You look great.
6: Well, you look all right, dear. A little thin, though. Have you been getting enough to eat, baby?
5: Oh, sure. Liz looks after me.
6: Well, you look a little peaked to me. Are you sure you're over that cold you had last month, baby?
5: Oh, I'm fine.
6: Well, I hope so, baby. Oh, good heavens, come here, George.
5: What for?
6: I just remembered you had your breakfast an hour ago, and I haven't burped you yet. Well, I certainly get the full import of that.
5: Now, let's all relax. Yeah, sit down, Mother. Make yourself comfortable.
6: Oh, no. I'm anxious to see where I'm going to live. So am I. Well, let's go and take a look at the stuffy little cracker box you've rented for me.
5: Yeah. Well, Mother, I've been meaning to tell you, we haven't been able to find an apartment for you yet.
6: Oh? Well, then I guess I'll just have to go to a hotel until we find one. Yeah.
5: Oh, but Mother...
6: Now, son, you know I don't believe in barging in on my in-laws. I certainly respect my children's privacy. I'll just quietly go to a hotel for lonely old ladies.
5: Well, Mother, we have extra room here.
6: Well, if you insist.
3: I have a lady in the guest room, Doctor.
5: Well, then it's all settled, Mother. You're going to stay with us.
3: For a few days.
6: Well, it would be more comfortable here.
3: For a few days.
5: We want you to feel that our home is your home.
3: For a few days.
6: Well, I'll stay. But remember, only for a few days.
4: It sounds longer when she says it.
6: Well, I think I'll go up to my room and lie down. Travel is tiring, especially when you have a weak heart.
4: I'll get it.
7: Transfer company. Sign here, please.
4: What for? Oh, George, look. Oh, here you are, mister.
7: Thanks.
8: What's the matter?
4: So your mother didn't plan to stay here, huh? While she let you talk her into staying a few days, the moving van was unloading all her worldly goods on our front porch.
5: I don't understand.
4: Look, six suitcases, a trunk, an easy chair, a potted plant, a barrel of dishes, two crates of books. Just enough for a few days.
5: Well, there must be some explanation.
4: Oh, George, open those baby blue eyes of yours. She's landed. She's moved her supplies up and she's dug in for the winter.
5: Now, Liz...
4: You can throw away your calendar, George. From now on, every day is Mother's Day with us.
9: Well, George's mother stayed a few days. And then she stayed a few days. And then she stayed a few more days. Well, she's still there 2 weeks later, and Katie, the maid, has called Liz into the kitchen to make an important announcement.
4: Mrs. Cooper, I quit. You can't quit, Katie. I haven't hired you back since you quit yesterday.
6: Well, hire me back.
4: Okay, you're hired.
6: Good, I quit.
4: What's she done now?
6: She changed everything in the kitchen around to make things more efficient. It just took me 45 minutes to find the stove.
4: Katie, I'm sorry. Please stick with me. I'll figure out how to fight this.
6: Well, can't you just lay down the law?
4: She's too tricky. Every time I raise my voice, she puts her hand on her chest and says, oh, my heart.
6: Her heart, my foot.
4: Well, George believes her, so I'm dead. Anyway, Katie, at least you have some privacy. I never get to see George alone.
6: Mrs. Cooper, you don't mean that...
4: Oh, yes, I do mean. The three of us have been inseparable ever since she's been here. I'm beginning to feel like one of the Andrews sisters. Well, I guess I better go in and see how Patty and Laverne are getting along. They're talking about George's childhood and a million people I never heard of.
10: And right after that, he left town and no one's seen him since.
4: Oh, boy, I bet I missed a good one.
5: Honey, you're back.
4: Yes, I thought I'd drop in and see what's old.
6: Well, that was subtle. George, I think we're boring, Liz, with our talk of folks back home.
4: Oh, no, no. Go right ahead. It's fascinating.
5: Well, after all, dear, these people are my oldest and dearest friends.
6: Oh, George, speaking of your oldest and dearest friends, I saw Betty Johansson just before I left town.
5: No kidding. Betty Johansson. A girl I used to know slightly, Liz.
6: Slightly, he says. Oh, George.
4: Now, there's a laugh that's chock full of nasty.
5: Who else have you seen, Mother?
4: Wait a minute. Let's go back to slightly, he says.
5: Oh, Betty Jo, why, I haven't seen her in, must be 12 years.
6: Well, she's prettier than ever. Time hasn't changed her a bit.
4: Oh, now, wait a minute. 12 years and she hasn't changed a bit.
6: Not a particle.
4: Where does this kid live, in a bottle of alcohol?

0: I'm home.
1: I'm in the kitchen.
0: Well, what are you doing in here, Liz? You're cooking.
1: I'm burning.
0: Where's Katie?
1: She quit. Your dear mother went into Katie's room when she was out and rearranged her furniture.
0: Well, that's not so awful.
1: George, people have habits, you know. Katie sat down where her chair used to be and almost broke her back.
0: No.
1: Yes, there was a tin wastebasket there instead. It took me half an hour to pull it off her.
0: Well, it won't be for long. Mother's been out all day looking for an apartment.
1: For your information, Mr. Gullible, she went to a movie instead.
0: Liz,
1: I saw her myself coming out of the Strand Theater.
0: Well, that might have been a coincidence. Maybe she was just walking by.
1: All right, she was just walking by, eating popcorn and crying like a baby.
0: Look, Liz, if Mother said she was looking for an apartment,
2: oh,
0: she...
2: There is everyone!
0: Out in the kitchen, Mother. Now, we'll find out about this right now.
2: Oh, George, baby, I didn't know you were home.
0: Hello, Mother. How'd the apartment hunting go today?
2: Oh, so discouraging. I walked my feet off from one end of town to the other, and I couldn't find a thing.
0: See, Liz?
1: Well, I thought maybe you'd gone to a movie.
2: A movie?
1: Mm-hmm.
2: Oh, my goodness, I don't have time for things like that. I have to find an apartment so I can stop imposing on you dear children.
1: Well, if you were tired, you should have gone to a show. There's a good one at the Strand, Tokyo Joe, starring Clark Gable.
2: Gable? Oh, no, it was Humphrey Bogart. I just saw it this after... Oh, dear.
1: See, George?
0: Mother, I thought you said you went looking for an apartment.
2: Oh.
0: What's the matter?
2: My heart.
0: Shall I get a doctor, Mother?
2: No, it was just a minor attack, dear. I'll go up and lie down. Don't bother about me.
1: Well, George, are you satisfied?
0: Oh, I know it sounds bad, Liz, but she didn't really get a chance to answer.
1: Oh, George, you make me so mad. Can't you see through her? She's camped here and she thinks she's got squatter's rights.
0: Now, honey.
1: And she'll be here forever. She can out-squat anybody.
0: Now, Liz, now don't lose your sense of humor.
1: What sense of humor? We never see each other alone anymore. She makes Katie quit and she runs the house. She runs you and it's a big mess.
0: Well, what do you expect me to do?
1: I want you to go right in and tell your mother that she can't stay with us any longer.
0: Well, I'll tell her tomorrow.
1: That's just what I expected. Goodbye.
0: Liz, where are you going?
1: I don't know, but I'm not coming back until your mother's out of this house.
0: But Liz!
1: Goodbye, baby.
3: Another cup of tea, Mrs. Cooper.
1: No, thank you, Mr. Woods. It was awfully nice of you to let me come over here now that I no longer have a home.
3: Well, now I understand about that mother-in-law business. Why, Mrs. Wood's mother moved in with us right after we were married. But I got rid of her.
1: You did?
3: Yes. She moved out right after the birth of our 11th child.
1: Mr. Wood, is that the only cure?
4: Mr. Wood!
1: Oh, it's George. Quick, open the window.
4: Okay. Mr. Wood, is Liz at your house?
1: Tell him I'm not here.
4: Tell him I'm...
1: Well, now that he's called, I can play hard to get. Tell him I'm not here.
3: All right.
4: Mrs. Cooper says to tell you she's not here.
1: Oh.
4: Tell her to come back.
1: Tell him I'm not speaking to him till he sends his mother home.
4: She's not speaking to you till you send your mother home.
5: I'll send my mother home when she speaks to me.
4: Now look, Mr. Cooper, send her home and you can get some rest.
5: Send her home and the whole neighborhood will get some rest.
4: Okay, I give up.
3: Okay, he gives up.
1: Will he send her home?
4: Will you send her home? She's packing right now.
3: She's
6: packing right now.
1: Oh, George, darling, you're wonderful.
6: Please, Mrs. Hoover.
2: Oh, I'm sorry, Mr. Wood. I'll be right over, sweetie pie.
4: She'll be right over, sweetie.
1: George, is she really packing? How'd you ever get her to do it?
0: I was just strong. I said, Mother, you'll have to leave.
1: Oh, what did she say?
0: Oh, she was as sweet as could be. Said she wouldn't come between us for the world and went right upstairs.
2: Really? That doesn't sound right.
0: Oh, you've misjudged her, Liz. See, there's her suitcase all packed.
2: Well, I'll just put it over here by the door so she won't have to waste any time looking for it.
0: Now, here she comes. Now, be nice.
2: Oh, I will. You don't know how good she looks to me now.
7: Well, I guess I'm all ready, children. Elizabeth, dear, I'm sorry you didn't tell me sooner that you felt I was in the...
1: Oh, my heart. There she blows.
7: Oh, this is the worst.
0: Oh, Mother. Mother, speak to me. Oh, Liz, she's unconscious.
2: You're not going to fall for this again, are you?
0: Oh, let's not be nasty at a time like this. Mother's unconscious. Come on, help me carry her up to her room.
2: Well, all right.
1: Oh, George, look out.
0: Oh, what's the matter?
1: A mouse running across the floor right by your mother's head.
2: Mouse.
1: Wow, look at her go.
0: Oh, Mother. Mother, what happened?
7: Oh, my ankle. Oh, I think I broke my ankle. This means 6 weeks in bed.
0: Help me carry her upstairs, Liz. Oh, how did this happen, Mother?
7: I tripped over my suitcase. Someone put it by the

0: George, George, wake up.
1: What is it? What's the matter, Liz?
0: Well, I'm not sure.
1: What did you wake me up for? I was sound asleep.
0: I know. I didn't like that smile you had on your face. What were you dreaming about?
1: You really want to know, Liz?
0: Yes.
1: I was dreaming about the most beautiful creature in the world.
0: Oh. Oh. Well, did she look like me?
1: Very much.
0: Did she have a figure like mine?
1: Mm-hmm.
0: Did she have eyes like mine?
1: Exactly like yours.
0: Uh-huh. Did she have red hair like mine?
1: No, she didn't have any hair at all.
0: What? George, wasn't it me?
1: No, it was a rainbow trout.
0: Oh,
1: fine. Are you jealous, Liz?
0: No, but if I ever find one scale on your lapel, I'll swim upstream to Mother. Now, good night, George.
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0: Howdy. If you happen to like excitement and trouble and heartaches, well, there's nothing like being a frontier town lawyer like me, Chad Remington. Yep, if it isn't one thing, it's the next, and much of the time, it's all three. Excitement and trouble and heartaches all together. A pretty good example of what I mean occurred, just about a few weeks ago. About the time I thought that for a while, at least, my life was going to be peaceable. I've got my law offices, such as they are, up over the Dos Rios livery stable, which is owned by Cherokee O'Bannon, now that he's turned over a new leaf and stopped peddling his genuine Cherokee Indian rattlesnake oil. And to all intents and purposes, he's settled down. Well, things were quiet. It was just before supper, and Cherokee had wandered upstairs to try to talk me into eating with him at a place notorious for its bad food, but famous for its bottle goods.
1: Chad, you're a man of education. Haven't you ever heard about the Latin races, the French and the Italians?
0: Why, certainly, Cherokee. Not only have I heard of them, but I guess I know about as many Frenchmen and Italians as the next man. Why? What's all that got to do with eating supper in a dive?
1: Well, they're pretty fine people, the French and the Italians. They've learned that the worst thing that a man could do to his stomach is to eat food and wash it down with water. Fact of the matter is, you'll always find a bottle of something to...
0: Oh, so that's it, huh?
1: Well, I mean it. A little alcohol not only stimulates the digestive juices, but also relaxes a man. At the rate you've been going lately, I think there'd be nothing better for you
0: than... Hold it, Cherokee. Wouldn't you say that those two men who just tied off outside were coming up here?
1: Where? Oh, yeah. In fact, they are coming up. Who are they? I've never seen them before.
0: Blamed if I know, but if there's a fee involved, those two gentlemen are just about to engage the services of a lawyer. Come on in.
2: You the lawyer who's got that shingle up outside? Chad Remington?
3: Yes, sir.
2: Well, my name's Kerr Remington, and this is a neighbor of mine, Vic Leach.
4: Howdy.
0: Mr. Kerr, Mr. Leach, shake hands with Cherokee O'Bannon.
2: How do you do, Mr. Bannon?
4: You busy, Remington? Got a few minutes to talk to us?
0: Well, I got all night, if that's what it takes. Oh, sit down, gentlemen.
2: Thank you. Now, Leach and I come over from Sundown Valley way.
1: Oh, Sundown Valley, eh? Beautiful country over there.
2: It was, until them dad-blamed turnip farmers come in with their government homesteads.
0: Oh, so?
4: Ever since they moved in, taking over half of the water holes and streams, us honest ranchers having a tough time trying to make a living.
0: They've obtained these homesteads with the water rights legally, haven't they?
2: Legally, my neck. We were there first, and that water belongs to us.
4: Our cattle's dying off like flies. What we gotta do is get them homesteaders out of there.
2: That's why we come to see you.
0: Why come to see me about a thing like that?
2: Mm-hmm.
1: What you gentlemen need isn't an attorney. Need a little common sense.
4: Now, wait a minute.
0: I'm afraid Cherokee's right. You see, even though I do practice law, I own a ranch, too. A ranch my father left me, where I was born.
2: Well, what's that got to do with it?
0: I don't know what that has to do with your particular problem, but I'm just mentioning it so that when I say what I'm going to say, you'll realize that I know what I'm talking about.
2: Will you quit beating around the bush?
0: All right. We've got a water shortage over here in Dos Rios, too, just like you have over in Sundown Valley. Except that we've learned enough to know that small folks who come in here aren't to blame. We're the ones at fault. The ranchers themselves.
4: Are you out of your head or something?
0: Far from it. Now, the whole trouble is that with the way the cattle market's been back east, all of us have been making money hand over fist. And as a result, we've overstocked our ranches to the point that there isn't enough grass or water to support that much stock.
2: Oh, I suppose there's something wrong in a man making a little money?
0: Not at all. Unless it's at the expense of someone else, Mr. Kerr. But that isn't answering your original question. As an attorney, and this advice is completely free, I'm forced to warn you that if you try to take the law into your own hands and attempt to get the homesteaders out, you'll be needing an attorney, all right. An attorney to defend you in court.
1: Yeah, if the undertaker hasn't got you before that, starting a range war.
4: Well, you're a fine lot of help you are. We heard you was a smart lawyer.
0: Well, I'm sorry to have disillusioned you, but my brains don't run in that direction.
2: Yes. Well, don't go sending me no bill for this kind of advice. And if you happen to show up in Sundown Valley, all I can say is you better change your tune. Come on, Leach. This was sure a waste of time.
1: Now, there go the first two-legged polecats I've seen since the circus sideshow.
0: Cherokee, I'll go to supper at that place you've been ranting about if After we're through, you'll throw saddles on two of your horses and go for a ride.
1: Go for a ride?
0: Yeah, and be sure to take a nightshirt and a toothbrush along, Cherokee. Because we're going over to Sundown Valley before Messrs. Leach and Kerr stir up enough trouble to blanket that whole place in gun smoke. While Cherokee and I were on our way to Sundown, we later found out that Kerr and Leach were already back there and making their own plans. Plans that meant a range war if they ever got the thing rolling.
2: Now, the way I see it, Leach, is to do the whole thing on the QT. Now, if we start blowing things apart, well, Remington's right. We may end up in jail.
4: Yeah, what do you mean, the QT?
2: Well, you know, not try any strong-arm stuff. Just threaten them filthy nesters. Make it uncomfortable for them. Scare them out.
4: Well, I don't know. Nesters I seen don't scare easy.
2: Oh, yeah? You know that woman lives down by the foot of White Oak Creek? What's her name?
4: You mean Violet Kennedy?
2: Yeah. She's got 5 springs on that place they homestead in. And since her husband died, there's nobody but the old gal herself. And that kid she's got.
4: Yeah, how are you going to run her out of there?
2: I don't know if you ever knew it or not, but before I moved into Sundown, I was born and brought up in the Garter Snake Country, up in the Dakotas.
4: Yeah?
2: And something happened years ago up there that I don't think Violet Kennedy would want anybody to find out. And I think a little visit to her place will persuade Violet that she'd better do her blooming someplace else. Yeah, well, come on.
3: Now, doggone it, either get off my place or I'll blast y'all.
2: You're making a mistake, Mrs. Kennedy.
3: We'll see who's making a mistake. Now, are you going to get off of here?
2: Oh, sure, yes, we'll get off, but we're coming back. Coming back in 24 hours. And if you're still here, Mrs. Kennedy, you'll be the first woman a garter snake ever choked to death. Yeah, come on, Rach.
5: Them dirty, sniveling, backbiting vultures.
6: Who are those men, Mom?
5: Huh? When did you get home, Terry?
6: I put the cow in the barn and came in through the back door. Who are those men?
5: They were just neighbors of ours paying a little social visit, son.
6: Gosh, that's strange. Ranchers around here fight shy of our places. We'd had smallpox or something.
5: Terry, I've been thinking for a long time that now with your father dead, maybe you and me'd be better off if we moved out west someplace. Maybe California.
6: Mom!
5: Climate, it's too severe for a boy like you and an old lady like me.
6: But, Mom, I don't want to go to California or any place else. I want to stay here.
5: Well, my mind's made up. Since I always have believed in doing things when I've decided on them. Come on, Terry, we're packing up right now.
0: Of course, neither Cherokee nor I, by this time almost to Sundown Valley, knew what Kerr and Vic Leach had done, let alone did we know Violet Kennedy and her 11-year-old youngster. Nor as we jogged along across the trails, which lead over the green rolling hills looking down into the valley below, did we suspect that we'd meet the Kennedys as soon as we did, and under such tragic circumstances.
1: Chad, I have no compunction in admitting that this long ride has stirred up a considerable thirst in my parched throat. Indeed it has. Indeed it has.
0: Well, Senor O'Bannon, there's a homesteader's cabin down below, and I can see a well out in the front yard.
1: A well? Bad enough having to bathe in that stuff, let alone pour aqueous liquids into one's delicate inside.
0: And if your insides are delicate, then so is a railroad locomotive. And if you're not thirsty enough to drink water, what? Hello, what's that down there? A wagon loaded with household goods.
1: Here, someone's moving out of Sundown Valley. They must be in an awful hurry to get wherever they're going. Look at that team run.
0: Yes, look at that team run. Cherokee, it's dimes to donuts. Those horses have got the bits in their teeth and they're running away.
1: Running away? Well, then come on. Let's get down there and see if we can't stop them before that wagon turns over.
0: Knock on it, Cherokee. If a wagon that size turns over, there's not going to be much left of anything or anybody. Had our horses been fresh, we might have had a chance of getting there fast, but after the long ride, it seemed hours before we actually started closing the distance between us. We raked those poor horses' flanks, and their hooves pounded on the sun-baked road like war-maddened Indians on their drums. Then, just as we were overtaking the wagon, it neared a sharp turn, and as the panicky team drove into the turn, the wagon suddenly upended.
1: Excuse me, son. I'll look at your mother.
6: She's hurt bad.
1: She sure is bad. Leg's broken, just below the knee.
6: Ma!
0: Now, son, you'd be a lot more help if you got a hold of yourself and tried to answer a couple of questions.
6: Yes, sir.
0: Now, the best thing for your mother is to get her into a bed as fast as we can. Did you live anyplace around here?
6: Not too far. About 6 miles back.
0: Good. And we'll make a squaw drag and haul her back there till we can get some professional help.
3: Oh, no. Can't go back. Can't.
0: Now, you'd better stay quiet, ma'am, and save what strength you have left.
3: Oh, no. Can't go back there.
0: I'm sorry, ma'am, but we've no choice. Unless you're taken indoors and cared for, you might lose that leg.
6: Ma! No!
0: Come on, Cherokee. We'll see what we can salvage out of what furniture isn't smashed to kindling, and after that, we'll get this lady back into Sundown Valley, whether she wants to go or not.
3: No, please.

0: And now, Frontier Town.
1: As a Frontier Town lawyer, I've knocked around a bit, but I'd never really seen fear until I looked into Mrs. Kennedy's eyes as we carried her back into the house which had once been her home. We patched up a bed frame as best we could, and improvising a splint with some pieces of broken chair, we made her as comfortable as possible, leaving little Terry to watch over while Cherokee and I rode back out to the spot where their possessions were scattered for hundreds of yards over the roof.
2: Look here, Chad. Look at this. This humpback trunk. Smashed to smithereens and clothes and papers scattered every which way.
3: I wonder what anybody'd be saving an old newspaper for.
2: Maybe it's got a picture of her in it. She was married.
1: Yeah. Yeah, there is a picture of her in it, all right.
2: See, I told you.
1: I guess you never heard of a woman called Violet Stevenson, did you?
2: Violet Stevenson. Violet Stevenson. Name has a familiar ring.
1: Well, years ago, back in the Garter Snake country of the Dakotas, Violet was quite a belle.
2: By George, I remember it now. Isn't she the one who got into a scrape with the sheriff and perforated him with the little handgun she carried in her pocketbook?
1: So the story goes, Cherokee. Violet Stevenson killed the sheriff, and because he had been a big wheel up there in politics, it stirred up quite a commotion.
2: The woman we picked up here was Violet Stevenson. How did she ever escape hanging?
1: Well, best I can remember, nobody ever knew. The night before she was behanged, she disappeared from the jail.
2: And that's the poor woman we picked up. No wonder she looked so frightened.
1: I imagine she's spent most of her life since then being frightened. But since this happened almost 20 years ago, I don't know why that fear suddenly was all crystallized today.
2: Yeah, that's right. I wonder why, too.
1: This may be throwing a wide loop, Cherokee. But did you notice that there seemed to be five little springs on her place?
2: Yes.
1: And if you remember, springs and water seemed to be the principal concern of those two so-called decent citizens who paid us that call yesterday, Kerr and Leach.
2: You don't think they found out and threatened her, do you?
1: Well, it seems to be the only thing that makes sense, doesn't it, Cherokee?
2: Yes, it does. But now I don't know what to do. It's all right helping a poor woman with a broken leg, but helping a fugitive from justice is something else again.
1: Well, if she is Violet Stevenson, and there seems to be little question about it from her resemblance to the picture, I think I'm going to take advantage of an old friendship and find out what can be done.
2: An old friendship?
1: Yes, if he's still alive, the judge over in this part of the country is an old-timer by the name of Amos Peabody. I've known him on and off ever since I was a boy. And since we have to go into sundown to find a doctor, you and I are paying a call on the judge and finding out a few things, just as soon as we know that Mrs. Kennedy's going to have proper medical attention.

0: Well, the doctor knew of Mrs. Kennedy and wasted no time packing his bag and heading out there. We weren't with him long, but while we were, someone else had gone to the judge's office and paid a call on him. Yep, you guessed it, Kerr and Leach.
1: Now, has that Kennedy woman got a right to stick a shotgun in my face and order me off her place, Judge?
2: Yeah, if her homestead claim has been properly filed and all her assessment work done, the property is hers and she has a perfect right.
3: Well, I don't see no sense in the government giving land away to every Tom, Dick, and Harry.
2: The government isn't giving its land away. The government is the people, and the land is theirs already.
1: Now, look, let's not get into any complicated arguments. Now, Judge, if Leach and me made it worth your while, couldn't you issue some kind of an order that...
2: Are you trying to bribe me?
3: Well, now, nobody minds picking up a little easy money, and besides, that woman's got a pass.
2: Get out of my office, both of you.
1: There's the size of a reward.
2: I said get out.
3: Come on, Kerr. There are other ways of handling this.

0: I'm sorry to tell you, Mr. Remington, that Judge Peabody died last year. They sent me down here to take his place. Is there anything I can do for you?
1: Well, I'd known Judge Peabody all my life, and I wanted to get his opinion on a few questions.
2: Well, since the law is the law, I don't see why this eminently respectable jurist couldn't give you the same opinion, Chad.
1: Well, this is a hypothetical case, Judge. But suppose about 20 years ago a woman had committed a serious crime. And since then she has lived a decent life, married, and has a son. And then someone finds out about her.
0: And threatens to expose her?
1: Uh-huh.
0: Yeah.
1: And if she'd moved to a different part of the country from where the crime had been committed, well, what do you think the judge who has the jurisdiction in the place she's now living might do?
0: Well, now, that might depend a good deal on the judge. If the man had slept badly the night before, it might go hard with her.
1: Well, I'm afraid in asking a hypothetical question, I was entitled to no more than a hypothetical answer. But actually, Judge, there is such a woman living here in Sundown, and, well, if I can, I'm anxious to help her.
0: Well, if I knew the woman and what the crime was and where it was committed...
1: All right. The crime, as I heard it, was murder. She shot and killed a sheriff up in the Garter Snake Country in the Dakotas.
0: Do you mean to say that Violet Stevenson is living here? Here in Sundown?
2: Oh, now we are in for it.
1: I haven't said who it is, Judge. But do you know Violet Stevenson?
0: Know her? Well, I was the deputy sheriff who arrested her. And I've been looking for her ever since she... Well, ever since she got out of jail.
1: I would have to go and open my big mouth.
2: Now, wait a minute. We haven't said this woman was Violet Stevenson.
0: Oh, no? Well, I've been carrying the original warrant that was issued for her arrest. And unless you two want to go to jail for contempt of court, you're taking me out to where she is. And after all these years, my search will be over.
3: This is a fine mess with that Kennedy woman back there living in that cabin again.
4: If that dad-blamed judge had a brain in his head, he would have helped us.
3: But he didn't. Now, after boasting about how we got rid of her, we made a couple of fools ourselves.
4: Maybe we have.
3: Maybe.
4: Yes, I just remembered. That cabin she lives in is right at the foot of Devil's Slide. The kitchen window isn't 10 feet from the cliff.
3: Yeah?
4: Yeah. That's a dangerous place to build a cabin. I mean, there have been a lot of landslides down Devil's Slide. What if there should be a landslide again? That cabin would look like a busted matchbox.
3: Well, what in tarnation makes you think there's going to be a landslide?
4: Oh, you're not headed, idiot. Don't you see? With a little help from us up on top of Devil's Slide... 100,000 tons of dirt and boulders and hit that place just as if we aimed at it with a cannon.
3: Well, I don't know, Kerr.
4: Well, I do. So come on, Leach, we'll get out the Devil's Slide. And believe me, we ain't wasting no time.
1: As we rode back toward Kennedy's shabby little cabin, I spent a lot of time feeling sorry for myself for having opened my big mouth. But had I known the facts, I wouldn't have wasted any sympathy on me. But I would have felt sorry for Violet, caught as she was between the judge with his warrant and Leach and Kerr with their landslide.
0: Now, you're just wasting your breath trying to argue with me, Remington. Even a man with half a brain ought to realize that after looking for Violet for almost 20 years, I'm not going to give up now. No, sir, I'm not.
2: Well, I certainly don't see anything to laugh at in this.
0: Well, you will. You will.
1: You know, I've always flattered myself on being a pretty good judge of men, but you certainly fooled me.
0: Well, young man, after 20 years... this is one day when nobody can insult me.
1: Well, if you're going to get any satisfaction out of slapping a warrant on a poor woman with a broken...
0: Remington, that noise. What is it?
2: Billy Blue Blazes, Chad. Hear that rumbling? Sounds like a landslide.
1: It is a landslide. Look, you can just see where it's starting up there, about 4,000 feet up on the top of that cliff.
2: Chad, the way it's starting, it's going to hit that house. That's Mrs. Kennedy's cabin.
5: That's Violet's cabin? Get up there, you.
1: Of all the cold-blooded... What do you want to do, serve that warrant before she's killed?
5: Yeah, never you mind about me. Just get that horse running. Come on now, get up.
1: Cherokee, come on. There's still a chance we may be able to get her out of that house.
6: Mr. Remington, quick, help me get Mom out of here.
7: Get Terry out of here. Never mind me. I can't move.
0: Now, Violet, we're going to get you out of here if it's the last thing we do. Now, come on, boys. Lend me a hand before the lot of us are killed.
1: All right, easy now. All right, up she goes.
2: Terry, you open that door and then run for it. All right, Chad. Let's get her out of here now.
1: Don't stop here. Come on, that landslide's almost on top of us.
2: I'll hold her, Judge.
7: Judge, who are you?
0: Hey, never mind, Violet. I've got you now, and I'm never going to let you...

0: Yes, well, I think that'll be a lesson to the homesteaders around Sundown Valley.
1: Yeah, I wish that landslide hadn't kicked up so much dust. I couldn't see a thing.
0: Oh, yes. We're better than Mother Nature. When we start a landslide, it's really a lie. Uh-huh.
2: Yes, Mr. Kerr, when you start a landslide, it'll land you in prison. All right, come on in, Judge.
3: And you got any idea of making a run for it? You two filthy, sneaking, double-dealing, dirty, yellow-spined buzzards. There are five more of these in my gun, and they're all going plumb through you two. Yeah. I guess they lost all their fights, Ed. Come on, let's haul them back to town so we don't hold up the way.

0: Yes, sir. Violet, they pardoned you almost the day after I let you out of jail. Found out what really happened.
1: What really did happen, Judge?
0: Well, that confounded sheriff was jealous that Violet was soft on me. Got himself liquored up and tried to talk her into running away with him. Shot himself with his own gun in the brawl.
1: Oh, there you see, Cherokee, what happens to a man if he insists on drinking.
2: I don't know about Mr. O'Bannard. Well, it's a good lesson to me, am I?
3: Yes, Terry. But I'm so happy right now that Jesse's found me again. I think I'll let you have a mouthful of champagne at the wedding.
4: You hear that, Chad? Champagne, the old bubbly.
1: Well, what's that to you? You can't drink the stuff at the wedding. It would ruin everything.
4: My drinking champagne ruin the wedding?
1: Why, certainly. You know how it is with champagne. The bubbles get up your nose.
4: Indeed I do. Indeed I do.
1: Well, by the time the bubbles got up your red nose, the wedding champagne would all turn to sparkling burgundy.

Frontier Town, starring Reed Hadley and featuring Wade Crosby, is a Bruce Ells production. Story and direction by Paul Franklin. Music written and played by Ivan Ditmars. Be sure to be with us again same time next week for another fine action-adventure story with your favorite young Western star, Reed Hadley. And now this is Bill Forman telling you that Frontier Town comes to you from Hollywood.

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1: Yes, there's coffee pot freshness in every cup of Maxwell House.
2: You know, some marmalades get some of their tang from added flavoring. While Robertson's Golden Shred gets all of its tang from Seville oranges. What would you rather have for breakfast?
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Some crimes of murder are mysteries because the murderer, having foreseen every difficulty of avoiding detection, has successfully overcome these difficulties and has therefore actually avoided detection. But there are crimes in which the mystery lies in the manner in which the crime was committed. Such is the case of the Bridge Whist expert, as the New York police termed the slaying of J.B. Maxwell in his apartment, 644 West 70th Street, New York City. Since some of the characters are still alive, names of characters and places have been changed, but the dramatic reenactment is authentic in every detail.

0: The scene is the 600 block West 70th Street, New York. The mailman on his rounds waves to a milkman across the street. Police Officer Brown saunters down the sidewalk, and at that moment, a woman walks down the street, up the steps to number 644, takes out a latch key, opens the door, and walks into the apartment as the clock strikes 8.
1: Mr. Maxwell, I brought you.
2: Not where? Tell me, I'll have a look.
1: In here, he was still breathing when I walked in his room.
2: Well, he's dead now. Drilled clean through the head. Where'll I call headquarters? Hello?
1: That phone's out of order.
2: Well, I'll use the one next door. Hey, you, milkman. Better standing there, the door gaping. Get on the phone and call headquarters.
3: Okay, I'll get him right away.
2: You haven't touched the body?
1: No, I should say not.
2: Who are you, anyways, what?
1: No, he wasn't married. I'm his housekeeper. I came in just a few minutes ago. I was going to tell him something.

0: came in here and found him like this.
1: You were out, huh? You leave the door open when you went out?
0: No, I was just coming in for the day. I live at my own home.
1: You found the door locked?
0: Yes. I had to use my key to get in.
1: How many people have keys?
0: Only me and Mr. Maxwell. And
1: yeah?
0: The lock was changed only last week.
1: Anybody can get in through the back door?
0: There is no back door. There's a basement door. It's bolted on the inside. Mr. Maxwell must have killed himself. Nobody could have got in.
1: Killed himself and then went out and hid the gun, I suppose.
0: Well, I didn't think about the gun.
1: Anybody here with him last night?
0: Not before I left.
1: Maxwell smoked a load of cigarettes?
0: Not that I know of.
1: Well, was this one here on the mantel shelf when you left last night? Been left burning and charred the shelf.
0: It wasn't here when I left.
1: Well, this is probably the DA and his investigators.
0: There's something else I don't understand.
1: There's a lot I don't understand.
0: But Mr. Maxwell wore a wig and he had artificial teeth. He was very particular that nobody ever saw him without them. And yet he...
1: Yeah. He doesn't have on his wig and he doesn't have his teeth in.
2: Where are you, officer?
1: That's the DA. And here, Mr. Wilson.
3: What have you found out, officer?
1: Well, he was shot through the head. House was locked, both doors locked on the inside, and no gun.
4: Yeah. He was reading his morning mail when he was shot.
5: Yes, Gary. Who got him his mail?
0: He must have got it himself.
5: He was dead when you came in?
0: No, he was still breathing.
5: And he could have let the murderer in himself.
6: Yeah, but the murderer couldn't get out.
4: No? Who are you?
6: The milkman. I called you at headquarters. I was in the street delivering milk for 20 minutes, and not a soul but the mailman.
5: The mailman? You saw him?
6: Sure. I waved to him.
5: How long before this woman, Mrs. Lawson, arrived?
6: Oh, less than 5 minutes.
4: Now, wait a minute. Let's get this straight. No one has come out of this house since the mailman delivered the mail?
6: No.
4: Then whoever killed Maxwell is still in the house.
6: Sorry, Mr. Carey, but that won't do. I searched the place while you were talking in here, and there's no one in this flat beside us.
5: Yeah, wait a minute. Maybe you didn't see anyone come out of this flat, but someone did. That's that.
1: Well, Mr. Wilson, I was walking my beat, and I would have seen anyone leave.
4: Then he was killed earlier than we think.
5: Oh, it couldn't be, Carey. He's got the mail in his hand.
4: Oh, yes. I realized that as soon as I spoke.
5: Here's something else to puzzle over. Look at the bullet hole smack in the center of his forehead.
4: Yeah,
5: but look where the bullet hit the wall.
1: Can you beat that?
5: Now then, where would a man have to stand in order to fire a shot on that angle?
7: Over about here, sir.
4: Yeah, that's right.
5: Yeah, it's all right except for one thing. You're standing 15 feet away from Maxwell, and the shot was fired within 3 feet. See the powder bones?
4: Well, the man would have to be lying down on the floor to fire the shot at that angle and leave powder bones.
5: So it would seem. But what was Maxwell doing, waiting for the murderer to take aim?
1: He's got me beat.
4: He's got more than you beat. Now, Wilson.
5: Yes?
4: I'm going out for a minute. I'm going to call the phone company.
5: Yes?
4: Yes. I've got an idea.
8: I'll be back in a few minutes. See if you can dig up any more of us.
1: Whoever killed Maxwell must have been well known to him.
5: Well, we know that because he admitted the murder himself.
1: He must have. But more than that, he was particular about his appearance. Mrs. Larson said so. He wouldn't have admitted anybody, that is, anybody he didn't know very well, without first putting on his wig and putting in his artificial teeth.
5: So?
1: So the murderer was a man and not a woman. And he was a man from whom Maxwell had no secrets.
5: All good reasoning, Brown. But it neither gives us a motive nor does it explain how the murderer got out without being seen.
1: Yeah, but Mr. Wilson, it does help to explain how the murderer got close enough to Maxwell to kill him at 3 feet without arousing his suspicion.
5: You're right, Brown. You're dead right. Your idea at least narrows the field of search down to Maxwell's immediate friends. Oh, here's Carey. What'd you find out?
8: Plenty.
4: You say, Brown, that this phone was out of order this morning?
1: Yes, sir. I tried to use it, and Mrs. Larson said
0: I said that the phone had been out of order for several days.
4: Well, listen to this. The phone company's records show a call, an incoming call, the previous morning. Then Maxwell called Rockaway, 1841. And at 6-9, he called a number in Garden City. But you, Mrs. Larson, say that the phone has been out of order for days.
0: I know it has, because the other day the chauffeur drove over here instead of phoning, because he said the phone didn't work.
5: Well, it's beyond me. The fellow shot through the head, apparently makes no effort to fight, must have been shot by someone lying on the floor, doors both of them bolted, the house under observation for at least 20 minutes, and a man doesn't live that long with a bullet through his brain. I tell you what.
4: Yeah, what, D.A.?
5: This place has me jittery. Let's go down to headquarters, send out the fingerprint boys, and talk it over down in my office where things like this don't happen.
9: The fingerprint boys went out to the Maxwell flat. They found nothing. No fingerprints but those of the legitimate occupants of the house. A cigarette on the mantel shelf? The Lotus cigarette meant nothing. The investigators never knew before that the Lotus brand of cigarette was so popular. The DA's remarks about talking it over in the office became a joke to the department because every day, Carey, Brown, the police surgeon, Wilson, and the fingerprint boys collected there to discuss the murder of the bridge whist expert.
1: I tell you, Chief, it was robbery.
5: Oh, rubbish.
2: The man had $500 in bills in his pants pocket. $5,000 worth of jewelry lying loose on his bureau.
4: And if it were robbery, how come the thief gets within 3 feet of him before he plugs him?
2: And I don't care if it's robbery, mayhem, or anything else. That doesn't explain how the murderer got into a locked house, windows bolted, killed a man with a .45, must lie on the floor to do it, walks out with a milkman watching, a milkman who swears that no one left the house.
4: Backed up by the policeman on the beat.
2: There's the woman, the housekeeper, who says that the murdered man was breathing when she entered the room. Hey, everybody in the neighborhood seems to have been watching the house, and no one, not a soul, sees the murderer leave.
1: And not a soul hears the shot.
4: What's that you said?
1: Not a soul heard the shot.
2: My gosh, there's the solution, if only we knew how to apply it.
4: Well, what have we missed? 8 o'clock, he's dead. Shot to the brain. Powder burn showed the shot was fired within 3 feet. Doors locked, police outside, milkman outside. Postman brings mail. So we know he was killed after that.
1: Do we?
2: That's it. That's the second puzzling remark you've passed in 5 minutes.
9: Not a soul heard the shot. And do we? The chance remarks of a policeman on the beat. But they were the answers to the riddle which has haunted New York's police department for 15 years. But we believe that we have an answer. Ladies and gentlemen, the solution for which you have been waiting. The scene is the 600 block West 70th Street. A few minutes before 8, a figure, the mailman, walks down the street and up the steps to number 644, rings the bell.
2: Oh, forgot some mail, did you? I just came to the door a moment ago and got the mail.
0: No, I'm not the mailman.
2: You? You? What on earth is the idea of the disguise?
0: Don't keep me standing here. You got my letter?
2: Yes, I got it. Come in. Come in here. You don't mind if I continue to read my mail?
0: I'm only interested in one letter in your mail.
2: Yes?
0: Yes. Will you give it to me?
2: No, I won't.
0: You know what I said to you yesterday over the phone?
2: Quite well. And I haven't changed my proposition one little bit.
0: Listen, J.B., as a mother, I'll go down on my knees to plead with you.
2: Get up off your knees and forget the melodrama.
0: Look here, J.B., my handbag...
2: You little fool, don't touch that gun.
0: Listen, J.B., I'm going to kill you.
2: You idiot. You can't get away with this.
0: Oh, I can. I planned it. Don't move. I'm promising you. If you move, I'll kill you. You asked about my disguise. Now is it clear? No one notices a mailman. And this gun, J.B., you recognize it. My husband. It has a silencer. But you, J.B., won't even hear it click. Now the letter. Where is it? Ah, under the chair. I'll leave it. Oh, he's not so heavy.
9: The kneeling woman, the moved chair. These were the two things which confused the police when they investigated the acute angle the bullet had made. The mailman's disguise suggested itself to the woman because it was a letter she wished to recover from Maxwell. The mailman's disguise was what confused the witnesses as to the time element. Some of them saw the real mailman, others the murderer in disguise. So, the murderer, partly by luck and partly by planning, had left the New York police another unsolved mystery.

Down the ages, man has been seeking the answer to the riddle, what happens in the unseen realm beyond? With all our science, we're as far from answering that question as man was in the beginning. But with the accumulated records of the past, the conviction is borne strongly upon some that there is a link joining us mortals with those who have passed this way before.

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1: 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C-H-A-I-R.
2: Really?
1: You bet your life!

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1: Groucho!
2: Who's he? Oh, that's me. Oh. Well, here I am again with $3,500 for one of our couples. Tidy sum, huh?
0: It certainly is.
2: Gentlemen, who's first?
0: Groucho, we invited some delivery men to the show, and our studio audience selected James Walker to be a contestant. His partner is Mrs. Mary Carr. So, folks, would you come in, please, and meet Groucho Marx.
2: Welcome for the DeSoto Plymouth dealer. Say the secret word and you'll divide $100. It's a common word, something you find around the house. Mrs. Mary Carr and Mr. James Walker, huh? Mayor of New York, huh? Mrs. Carr, we get friendly in a hurry around here. You mind if I call you Mary?
3: No, I'd like you to.
2: Okay, now where are you from, Mary?
3: I was born in Philadelphia and raised in Germantown.
2: Mary, would you mind if I asked how old you were? I realize I might get slugged, but I think our listeners are always interested.
3: There's one time in a woman's life when she doesn't mind telling her age. I was 80 last March.
2: Really? Well, you're a very good-looking 80, Mary.
3: Thank you.
2: You can help me across the street anytime you want. Jimmy, how old are you?
4: 29, Groucho.
2: Where are you from?
4: I'm from Highland Park in Detroit, about 4 or 5 miles from the DeSoto plant.
2: Oh. Do you work for the DeSoto people?
4: No, I don't.
2: What sort of work do you do?
4: I work for United Parcel Service.
2: What kind of a racket is that?
4: Well, that's a delivery system. We have about the best in the United States, I guess. We deliver for retail.
2: That's enough. He's a parcel man, all right. He's all wrapped up in his job. Are there any special requirements for getting a job with your outfit?
4: The main one is you have to be honest.
2: Well, that's a pretty stiff requirement, isn't it? Let's forget it, shall we? How can they tell you're honest before they hire you?
4: They can, but if you're not honest, they'll find out soon enough.
2: I suppose the company gets a little suspicious when the delivery man hires a chauffeur to drive his truck. There's always one way to find out if a man's honest. Ask him. And if he says yes, you know he's crooked. Mary, let's converse with you. Now, let's see. You say you're from Philadelphia?
3: Mm-hmm.
2: Did you go to school there or work there?
3: Oh, I went to school. I graduated from the normal school as a teacher.
2: Oh, you were a school teacher in Philadelphia?
3: Mm-hmm.
2: Is that so? How long did you teach in Philadelphia?
3: I didn't teach, huh? Just a school teacher gone wrong.
2: What happened? Did the truant officer catch you hanging around the pool room? What do you mean you went wrong?
3: Oh, I became an actress.
2: You became an actress, huh?
3: Well, I hope that's what they called me anyhow. I went on the stage.
2: Were you in any Broadway plays?
3: Yes. Some of the Hoyt plays, Alabama, the Cherry Pickers.
2: Texas Steer, were you in that?
3: Mm-mm.
2: Wasn't that one of the Hoyt plays, huh?
3: Yes, I think it was.
2: Yes, it was.
3: Mm-hmm. Way before your time.
2: You think so, huh?
3: Mm-hmm.
2: You're very flattering. Not only that, but you can't be a day over 50, Mary.
3: You tell that to all the girls.
2: It's true. I tell it to a few men, too, huh? Were you in any big shows that our audience might remember?
3: Oh, well, not stage show. I did the Mother and Over the Hill in the Silent Age, you know, way
2: over
3: back.
2: Over the Hill of the Poorhouse?
3: Yeah.
2: Oh,
3: mm-hmm.
2: So. How long ago was that?
3: Oh, it was at least in 20.
2: Is that many? You're sort of the fairy godmother of television, aren't you? Huh? Your pictures will be seen for the next 20 years.
3: I've seen them. My grandchildren call me up and say, Nanny, you're on.
2: I bet they have new respect for you now, don't they?
3: They do.
2: What kind of parts did you play in pictures, Mary? You didn't always play mothers, did you?
3: Well, I was a mother about 200 times or more.
2: That'd be a good title for a movie, you know.
3: Yeah.
2: I was a mother 200 times. I was a mother 200 times for the FBI. You say you were a mother in 200 movies? Did you enjoy playing this role so many times, Mary?
3: Well, it got to be rather boring, Groucho. Huh?
2: Would you like to play a hussy in the pictures?
3: No. I couldn't be wicked at 80.
2: Mary, it hasn't slowed me up any. Well, it's been very interesting talking to you two, Mary, but now it's time to play You Bet Your Life. Let's see. Now, you select a dictionary quiz, and remember, the more the question is worth, the harder it is. Now, you can start with a $10 question or a $50 or a $100, anything you want. But one answer between them.
3: What'll it be?
4: How about 70?
3: 70, you want?
4: Is that all right
3: you
4: with you?
3: You know your dictionary?
4: Is that all right with you?
2: Which part of the dictionary do you know, Jimmy? The outside or the inside?
4: The outside, probably.
2: All right. What do you call the person who gives the parting address at a graduation?
3: The valedictorian.
2: Valedictorian is correct, huh?
0: And you now have $170.
2: Now, what do you want?
3: Well, we might as well go on. Nothing to lose. 80?
2: 80? What do you call the edge of cloth woven to prevent raveling?
3: A selvage.
2: Selvage is correct.
0: You now have $250 in your bankroll.
2: You're look, pretty lucky to have a partner
4: sure
2: like that, Jimmy.
4: I sure am.
2: Now
4: she
2: what
4: knows
2: do you
4: the
2: want?
4: Inside.
3: Now, why not? Then well, let's go up. No, you're going down.
2: You want 90? Well, let's see how well you listen to this show. What does the word encomium mean? E-N-C-O-M-R-U-M.
3: It's a praise.
2: That's right. That's good enough. Stop right there.
0: You now have $340.
2: You know, I mispronounced it a few weeks ago on this show. For some curious reason, I said ecomium instead of encomium, and I got a ton of mail. All right, now, how much have they got?
0: $340.
2: Now, it's your last chance to beat the other couples. What are you going to go for?
3: $100.
4: $100?
2: What is a more common time for a colliery? C-O-L-L-I-E-R-Y.
3: Well, that's a mine.
2: It's a coal mine. Don't go any further.
0: And you've gone all the way. You wind up with $440.
2: Well, thanks and good luck from the Minnesota Plymouth Dealers.
3: And
2: you're pretty
3: you
2: true.
0: Ladies and gentlemen, this is National Safety Month. 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Groucho, we have a housewife for you, Mrs. Jerry Shipley and her partner.
2: Why do you always say you're a housewife for me?
0: I should change that, I guess, shouldn't I?
2: I'll take every other housewife, huh?
0: All right.
2: Take an occasional housewife.
0: I have a housewife, Groucho. And her name is Mrs. Jerry Shipley, and her partner is Mr. William Vaughn. So, folks, would you come in, please, and meet Groucho Marx.
2: Mr. William Vaughn and Mrs. Jerry Gerard Shipley. Mrs. Shipley, I'll start with you. What is your first name?
5: Jerry.
2: Is that short for Geraldine?
5: No, I was christened Jerry.
2: You were? How come?
5: Well, it's just an old...
2: Spanish
5: Southern
2: custom?
5: Yeah, an old Southern custom, giving girls boys' names down there.
2: You know any girls named Hank in the South?
5: I know one named Henry.
2: Imagine being under a magnolia tree in the moonlight with a pretty girl. And you turn to her and say, kiss me, Henry. Probably hit you with a plate of corn pone. Where are you from, Mrs. Shipley?
5: Well, I usually say Paducah, Kentucky, because people ask so many questions, but...
2: Well, I should think so. Huh?
5: But it's really a little town called Barlow, near there.
2: I see. And who are you again? I forgot all about
5: you. Jerry Shipley.
2: You're both Jerry Shipley?
6: No, I'm Bill Vaughn.
2: You're Bill Vaughn, huh? You used to pitch for the Cubs, didn't you?
6: No, not me.
2: No? Well, they had a Vaughn there.
6: Oh, yes. Several Vaughns.
2: You related to that Vaughn?
6: None whatsoever.
2: You know, he pitched a 19-inning, 1-0 game against Brooklyn some years ago?
6: Well, the Vaughns do great things at times.
2: Have you done anything great that you could tell us about?
6: Well, it depends upon what you may refer to.
2: That's true. Well, where are you from? Well, let's start with that. Huh?
6: Well, I was born in Osceola, Missouri.
2: Well, that's pretty great, right?
6: And moved to Oroville, California when I was 6 years of age.
2: Oh. What sort of business are you in now, Mr. Vaughn?
6: Well, I'm Executive Vice President, Secretary, Treasurer, and Director of Electrical Products Corporation, manufacturers of neon and xenon signs in the 11 western states and for many of the DeSoto Plymouth dealers in the area.
2: Well, thanks for that information. I'll keep my trap shut from now on. Because I need a job as well as the next fella. The next fella happens to be Harpo. Did you have any interest besides being a housewife, Jerry?
5: Yes, I do. I have some hobbies. I like interior decorating, and I like analyzing handwriting or graphology.
2: Is that what it's called, graphology?
5: Yes, uh-huh.
2: I thought graphology was what a politician did.
5: No.
2: Could you analyze my handwriting?
5: Yes.
2: If I gave you a sample? Okay. I don't look. This will surprise a lot of people who didn't think I could write at all, huh? Here you are. See what you can do with that, Jerry. And while you're working on it, I'll talk to your partner here.
5: All right.
2: You analyze that. Now, Mr. Vaughn, do you have any outside interests?
6: Yes, Groucho, I'm the illustrious potentate of Amalika Shrine Temple, Los Angeles, ancient Arabic order, nobles of the Mystic Shrine.
2: What are some of the activities of these organizations?
6: We have many charities centered primarily upon what we consider the world's greatest fraternal philanthropy, Shriners Hospital for Crippled Children. We have discharged more than 250,000 crippled children who were materially aided or completely cured.
2: I must say, your lodge does a great job, Bill. I know all about your work, and I congratulate you.
6: Thank you, wonderful.
2: Yeah. Well, Mr. Shipley, how do you analyze my handwriting? What kind of a fellow am I? Tell the truth. Forget that I also happen to run the quiz. Be merciless.
5: Well, you're very inquisitive.
2: Nosy, you mean, eh?
5: Yeah. You're witty. You're ambitious. You have a strong will, and if you hadn't become an actor, I think you might have become a scientist.
2: The way
5: you make some of your characters.
2: I don't think so, Jerry. I took one of those scientific tests in the laboratory at UCLA just the other day, and three white rats and a guinea pig beat me to the cheese. Well, I'm flattered by your diagnosis, Jerry. It's been an experience talking to you two, but now it's time to play You Bet Your Life. Let's see what we have here.
0: In the race for the $3,500, the first couple won $440, and the secret word is chair.
2: You selected geography, and remember, the more the question is worth, the harder it is.
6: 100?
2: 100. In what country or principality do you find the fabulous resort city of Monte Carlo?
5: Monaco.
2: Monaco is right.
0: The You're off to a fine start. You have $200 in your bankroll.
2: You're off to a flying start.
5: 90.
2: What famous cape on the coast of North Carolina is noted for its bad storms?
5: Cape Hatteras.
2: That's correct.
0: You now have $290.
2: What next?
6: 80.
2: What country is directly east of Poland? East of
5: Russia.
2: Poland.
5: Russia.
2: Russia is correct.
0: You now have $370.
2: The way things are going over there, Russia is east of everything.
6: 70.
2: Okay, for $70, what is the former name of the country now called Iran?
6: All right, I think it should be Persia.
5: I say Persia.
2: Persia is right, and it's a good thing you stuck up.
0: And you wind up with $440.
2: Thanks, and good luck from the DeSoto Plymouth dealer. Yes, sure. All right, George, proceed.
0: Well, we found a couple of young single people for you tonight, Groucho. Miss Eleanor Green and Mr. Noel Kennedy. Would you come in, please, and meet Groucho Marx?
2: Welcome. Welcome for the DeSoto Plymouth dealer. Say the secret word and you'll divide $100. It's a common word, something you'll find around the house. Noel Kennedy and Eleanor Green. Well, you're a fine-looking couple. Neither of you married?
7: No.
5: No, I'm not, Groucho.
2: You're not married, eh? Would you like to get married someday, Eleanor?
7: Oh, I think every young girl would. They'd like a husband and a home and some children.
2: Mm-hmm. Well, you're in the right place. Have you got a marriage license with you?
7: Well, no.
2: Don't you think that's pretty careless? You'd certainly never think of going fishing without a fishing license, would you?
7: Well, I think that would be a different story.
2: Well, you just think it's different, that's all. Sucker's the sucker, whether he's walking or swimming. Well, let's find out something about you two. Eleanor, where are you from?
7: I'm from Beverly Hills, California.
2: Beverly Hills, yes.
7: Huh?
2: How long have you lived out here?
7: 23 years.
2: Mm-hmm. Then you're a natural-born citizen, huh?
7: Mm-hmm.
2: What sort of work do you do?
7: Well, I'm a third-grade teacher, Groucho.
2: You're a school teacher?
7: Yes.
2: Didn't have any school teachers like that when I went to school. You're Noel Kennedy?
8: Well, I prefer to be called Bill Groucho.
2: You prefer to be called Bill Groucho?
8: Bill,
2: period, you want to be called?
8: Bill Kennedy.
2: Bill Kennedy. Well, who is Noel?
8: I'm confused.
2: Noel confused. Well, that's a nice name. Now, where are you from, Noel?
8: I'm from Brisbane, Australia.
2: Oh, Australia.
8: Uh-huh.
2: Well, what is it like in Brisbane?
8: Well, Brisbane's a big semi-tropical city. It's
2: semi-tropical?
8: Mm-hmm.
2: I didn't know that.
8: Well, it's very much like L.A., a little warmer.
2: What sort of work did you do in Brisbane?
8: Well, when I was younger, I went prospecting with an older brother in a place called Mai Mai in Queensland.
2: When you were younger?
8: Mm-hmm.
2: How old are you?
8: I'm 24.
2: Getting along, Bill. Now, where did you say you went prospecting?
8: Mai Mai. It's a little place outside Bong Bong, which is in male section.
2: Mai Mai is near Bong Bong?
8: That's right.
2: Well, that's right across the river from Walla Walla, isn't it?
8: No, it's in male section 493, via Morani, via Marion, via McKay, North Queensland, Australia.
2: Oh. You must get a lot of mail with an address like that. How do you get it? Is it floated ashore in a bottle?
8: Well, if you send a postcard, there's not much room for the message.
2: No, I guess not. What's the reason you never got married, Bill? Shrewd fellow, these Australians.
8: No, I was always a little cynical, and I could never see any reason in giving away half my food to get the other half cooked.
2: Is this the customary attitude by the Australian youths?
8: No,
2: For yourself. Huh?
8: Just personally. I've changed a lot since then.
2: You don't have this attitude about marriage at present, do you?
8: No.
2: Well, how recently have you changed? Not the last 3 minutes?
8: That's a pretty good estimate.
2: Approximately. And you, Eleanor, what would you require in the man that you'll marry?
7: Oh, I'd like him to be nice looking and have a good sense of humor and charming and, oh, he must be intelligent, too.
2: No money?
7: Comes later.
2: Would you say you're intelligent, Bill?
8: I don't know about that, but I had an IQ test once. And
2: you had what?
8: I had an IQ test once, and it rated fairly high.
2: Well, do you know what your IQ is, Eleanor?
7: A psychology teacher once took it, and it came out 140.
2: Well, if it goes any higher, my advice is sell it. Is that a pretty good IQ, Bill? 140? 140?
8: That's very good. 140 is genius rating.
2: Mm-hmm. And what's yours, do you know?
8: 141.5.
2: You mean we've got two geniuses up here? No wonder they're not married. They're too smart. Well, we're going to take an awful beating in the quiz. Bill, obviously you have a lot in common. You could have a good time on a brainy day. All right, let's play You Bet Your Life. We'll start you off with $100. If you miss a question, you lose half your bankroll.
0: In the race for the $3,500, the first two couples are tied with $440 each.
2: You selected music. And remember, the more the question is worth, the harder it is. It's kind of a curious category for two geniuses, isn't it? All right, now what do you want to start with? 10, 50, 100, anything?
8: 70. $70?
2: Before Richard Rodgers teamed up with Oscar Hammerstein II, he wrote many great songs with another talented lyricist. What was his name?
7: Larry Hart.
8: Larry Hart.
2: Larry Hart is correct.
0: You now have $170 in your bankroll.
2: Now what do you want?
8: 80.
2: Okay, the orchestra will play a longtime favorite. You tell me the name of it. Okay, Jack, play.
7: Jealous.
2: What is it?
8: My partner says jealous.
7: Jealous.
2: Oh, well, that's right. Jealous is right.
0: You now have $250.
2: $250. You want to go ahead?
7: Yes.
8: Mm-hmm.
7: $90. Well, we're on the 90.
2: Okay. Duke Ellington wrote this song, which became a big hit in 1942. You identify it. Music, maestro.

0: What is it?
1: Don't get around much anymore.
0: Well, apparently you do.
2: And you now have $340 in your bankroll.
0: It's your last chance to beat the other couples.
3: 100.
0: 100 dollars?
3: Dollars, yeah.
0: And George White's Scandals of 26. That's 1926. This song was introduced for the first time. What's the name of it?

0: Birth of the Blues.
1: The Birth of the Blues.
2: Howie, in a big kiss. And besides all that, you have $440.
3: Well, thanks. Thanks and good luck from the DeSoto Plymouth dealers. I hope you two are very happy.
2: And that means that all three couples on our show tonight, in just 1 minute, will get the chance of the DeSoto Plymouth $3,500 question. Groucho, here come the three couples, all of them timed for a chance at the DeSoto Plymouth Big Question. They'll write down their answer on the cards that we've given them, and if all three couples get it right, they'll divide the money among them.
3: Mob scene, Mary.
4: Oh, yes.
3: All right.
4: That's wonderful.
3: All right, here we go for $3,500. I'll give you 15 seconds to decide on a single answer between you. Think carefully, and please no help from the audience. James Fenimore Cooper wrote five historical novels, The Deerslayer, Last of the Mohicans, The Pathfinder, The Pioneers, and The Prairie. For $3,500, what was the name given to this internationally popular series of novels? Write it down.

0: This is a blank.
1: From Miss Carr and her partner?
0: Miss Carr and Jimmy Walker. Yes. Leather stocking tails.
1: And what is yours?
0: No, leather stocking tails.
2: It's this couple here.
3: Well,
0: stick
3: around. You come back here, please.
0: Well, now, let's see. The gentleman, the Shriners Organization.
4: Al Malika.
0: And Jerry from Paducah. From Barlow. Well, that's close enough. You win $3,500. And how much in the quiz?
1: The all $440.
0: That's $3,940. Congratulations from the more than 3,000 DeSoto Plymouth dealers from coast to coast. You bet your life.

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9: 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And now, Harold Perry, as Honest Harold, the homemaker.

0: Well, let's look in on the little town of Melrose Springs, home of that popular radio entertainer, Honest Harold the Homemaker. It's one of those beautiful spring mornings when the sun is shining, the birds are singing, and Honest Harold is...
1: What you for?
2: Zoop, 8 o'clock. Late for work. Why didn't that alarm go off? Oh, of course, it's Saturday. I don't have to go to work. It's worth waking up just to find out I can go back to sleep. Just close my eyes and drift off into...
3: Hi,
4: Al. Oop, Marvin.
3: Say, are you still sleeping?
2: Well, I was till you came crashing in here.
3: Oh, sorry. Are you going to get up now?
2: I certainly am not.
3: Gosh, Harold, you said you were going to take me fishing today.
2: I know, Marvin, but we don't have to go at the crack of dawn. Besides, no respectable bluegill is up at this hour.
3: Oh, gee, Harold, I'm up and dressed and everything.
2: Well, go out and dig a pail of worms. Dig two pails.
3: I've already got the worms. Look, Harold.
2: Marvin, get that pail out of my face. I'll make a bargain with you, Marvin. Let me sleep one more hour, then I'll get right up and we'll go.
3: Okay. See you in an hour.
2: That's right. He's a fine boy. Well, at least I can sleep one more.
3: Harold!
2: Now what?
3: I'm sorry I woke you up.
2: That's all right, my boy.
3: But as long as you're awake, sure you don't want to get up now?
2: Marvin.
3: Okay.
2: Good boy.
3: Harold.
2: Now what?
3: Forgot my worms.
2: Get those worms off my pillow. Well, I might as well get up now.
5: Another cup of coffee, Harold.
2: Yeah, please, Mother. I need something to keep me awake.
3: Hey, Harold.
2: Yeah, what is it, Marvin?
3: Aren't you through with breakfast yet? I'm all ready to go.
2: Good. Do you mind if I have this last cup of coffee?
3: No. Take your time. But I'm all ready to go.
2: Yeah, I understand that, Marvin.
3: I'll put our fishing rods in the car.
2: Yeah, you do that.
3: Whoopee! We're going fishing!
2: Mother, I wonder if we're giving that boy too many vitamins.
5: Oh, Harold. It's awfully nice of you to take him out today.
2: Well, I've been promising the boy all week. I'd like to sleep a few more hours, but what the heck. Oh, my goodness. Do I hear what I think I hear?
5: Yes, Harold. That's Mr. Walker in his tractor.
2: Oh, I was afraid of that.
6: Whoa, Millie!
2: Sounds like he's celebrating the 4th of July early this year.
5: Now, Harold.
2: Mother, what do you see in that Rip Van Winkle Romeo?
5: Oh, he's very nice, Harold. Come in, Ogilvy.
6: Good morning.
2: Singing Sam.
5: Oh, good morning, Ogilvy.
6: How are you this morning, Emily? My, you're blooming like a rose that's just been kissed by the morning dew.
2: Oh,
6: oh, hello, crooner. Didn't see you sitting there. How's the Sinatra of the Silos? Hey!
2: Very amusing.
6: Say, Bertha, my cow wants you to croon a special number for her.
2: I know this is a straight line, Walker, but what does your cow want me to sing?
6: I'm in the mood for love.
2: Oh!
5: Well, tell me, what are you doing in town so early, Ogilvy?
6: Well, Emily, it was such a beautiful day. Just thought I'd hop into my tractor, whiz into town, and call on my lady fair. Had to pick up a few radish seeds, too.
5: Oh, I'm glad you came by.
6: Emily, I was wondering if you'd like to come out and spend the day at my farm.
5: Oh, I'd love to, Ogilvy.
6: You can come, too, if you want to, Sonny. I can take the bitter with the sweet.
2: No, thank you.
6: Oh, I just thought you might give me a hand with the chores, but I guess that'd be roughing it for a city dude like you.
2: Oh? What makes you think farm work is so hard? Milking a cow, feeding a few puny pigs? Why, anybody can do that.
6: Well, then why don't you come out and do it?
2: Well, I'd like to, but I can't today. I promised little Marvin I'd take him fishing.
1: Thank goodness.
3: Harold, the stuff's in the car. Ready to go now?
2: Yes, I am, Marvin.
3: Oh, hello, Mr. Walker.
6: Well, hello there, little fella. How'd you like to come out and visit my farm today?
3: Farm? No, thanks. I'd rather go fishing.
1: Yeah, see, Mr. Walker?
6: Too bad. You won't get to see the pony.
3: Pony? Do you have a real pony out there?
2: What a sneaky thing to do. Well, come on, Marvin. Can't keep the fish waiting.
3: Mr. Walker, if I came out to your farm, could I ride the pony?
6: You sure could.
2: But,
3: Gosh, Harold, a real pony. Can't we go, please?
2: Well, all right, my boy.
3: Oh, thanks. But Harold, what'll you do while I'm riding the pony?
2: Well,
6: Yeah, we'll find plenty of things for him to do. Plenty of things.
1: I hate him.

0: Well, here we are. Hold on, Emily. I'm going to make a sharp turn.
1: All right, Ogilvy.
0: Watch me cut into the driveway without slowing down.
2: Slowing down? We're only going 4 miles an hour.
0: Here, let me help you down, Emily. Oh,
1: thank you. Come on, Harold, let's get out.
2: Marvin, I don't think I can walk.
1: My, what a lovely place you have here. What a cute little white house.
0: Well, thank you, ma'am. It ain't so much, but it's home to me. Oh, it takes a heap of living to make a house a home.
2: A barnyard Edgar Guest. Pretty foul, too.
1: Where's the pony?
0: What'd you say?
2: Pretty foul, too.
0: No. Somebody said something about a pony. Oh, well, the pony's out in the barn there. You go take a look at him, and I'll saddle him up as soon as I do a few chores here.
1: Okay.
0: Why don't you go with him, Emily, and I'll see you in a little while, huh?
1: All right, Ogilvy. Come on, Marvin.
2: Hey, wait a minute. I'll go with you.
0: Yeah, hold on there, sonny.
2: What?
0: How about help me feed the pigs?
2: Feed the pigs?
0: Should be easy for an old farmhand like you.
2: But, Mr. Walker...
0: And see you don't fall in the pig pen, sonny. I wouldn't know which one was you. Yes, look at them pigs eat.
2: Yeah, you look at them.
0: Cute little fellas, aren't they?
2: Oh, yeah, beautiful.
0: Well, I better go down to the barn and saddle up the pony for Marvin.
2: Yeah, good idea. Say, Mr. Walker, isn't it almost lunchtime?
0: Yeah, pretty soon. How'd you like some nice, fluffy scrambled eggs?
2: Oh, sounds wonderful. When do we eat?
0: Soon as you get the eggs. Huh? There's a hen house right there, sonny. Just walk right in.
2: But I...
0: I'll see you later. Don't take any glass eggs.
2: How do I get into these things? Last time he'll ever get me out on this farm.
3: Takes a heap of living.
2: Oh, brother. Well, guess I'll have to go in there. Whew. Stuffy in here. Hello, little hens. Eggman. Had a busy morning? Yeah, let's see here now. No eggs in this nest. Nothing in this one. Wonder if today's a holiday. See, how about this nest? Hen's still sitting on it. Hello, Hortense. Any eggs today? Pretty good service. Hortense, may I have that egg, please? Hortense, old girl, would you mind standing up a minute? Darn it. Guess I should have worn my chicken inspector badge. Well, guess I'll have to reach in under. Yeah, steady, girl. Maybe my hands are cold. I'll come in from the side where she can't see me. Must have her own radar system. But by George, no hen can intimidate me. I'm going to get that egg. Oh, my goodness. Quiet, girls. Okay, we'll open a can of sardines. I knew this was going to be one of my bad days.
4: Hi, Harold.
2: Oh, hello, Marvin.
4: Look at me. I'm riding the pony.
2: Oh, that's fine, my boy.
4: His name is Prince.
2: Oh, hello, Prince. Sounds like old man Walker.
4: Well, I gotta be going now, partner. Prince and I have to go look for cattle rustlers.
2: What? Oh, cattle rustlers. Oh, sure.
4: See you later.
2: Yeah.
4: Giddy up, Prince.
2: Yeah.
4: No!
2: Well, anyway, little Marvin's enjoying himself. I think I'll just lie down under this nice tree, take a little snooze. Fresh air makes you feel kind of sleepy.
0: Hi there, Sonny. Caught you, didn't I?
2: Yes, yes.
0: What are you laying down for, Sonny? All worn out already?
2: Of course not. I'm not tired at all.
0: Good. Then you can milk the cow.
1: Huh?
0: I got you that time.
2: What an obnoxious character. Mr. Walker, it's kind of dark in this barn.
0: Well, there she is. Just sit down on that little stool and milk her.
2: Well, okay. Suppose you think I can't do it, huh? Yeah. Steady, bossy. This is going to hurt me more than it does you. Who's that?
0: Oh, I called uptown and invited some of your friends out.
2: What?
0: Yeah, your lady friend Florabelle, Dr. Yancey, and Pete the Marshal.
2: Now, look here, Walker. You had no business to...
0: Farmer Hemp's in the barn, folks. Come right in. Show starts any minute.
2: Walker.
5: How's my farm boy today?
6: Hello, Florabelle.
7: Hello, Hemp.
6: Yeah. Hello, Doc.
8: Yeah. Howdy, Hiram.
6: Yeah. Okay, Pete.
7: Hey, look at Hiram sitting beside that cow. Don't he make a pretty milkmaid?
8: I don't know. Which one's the cow?
2: Yeah, I can see I'm in for it.
5: Well, I didn't know you knew how to milk a cow.
8: Me either.
0: Show him how it's done, Sonny.
2: Yeah, why doesn't he shut up? Well, there's really nothing to it. Just put the bucket under here, I think. Let's see here. I'm confused a bit, though.
6: Eeny, meeny.

0: Just put the bucket under here.
1: I think. Let's see here. I'm confused a bit, though.
0: Eeny, meeny, miny.
1: Well, here goes.
2: Well, Hank, you didn't get much that time.
0: Say, maybe that cow gives condensed milk.
1: Smart, Alex.
3: Well, Hank, can't you do better than that?
0: Certainly, I'm just getting started. This time I'll... Bossy, get your tail out of my face. Blinded.
1: Where are you, Bossy? Oh, there. Yeah. Now, by George, you're going to give me some milk.
2: Hank.
0: What?
2: You're pulling on my elk's tooth. Hey, maybe he's trying to get elk's milk. Oh. Ain't that a dude?
4: Oh, there's the bell. Guess Emily's got lunch ready. Come on, folks.
5: Oh, boy, food.
2: Here I come.
6: Come on, Miss Florida.
3: All right, coming home.
1: No, you go ahead. I'm not hungry.
4: Well, how do you like life on the farm, sonny?
1: Oh, go haunt a cornfield, will you?

We'll return for the second act of our story, Honest Harold, in just a moment. But now, a special announcement of interest to those of you who have written us requesting copies of What is a Boy?, which Mr. Perry read on the program last week. Your letters have been forwarded to the New England Mutual Life Insurance Company of Boston, Massachusetts, in whose advertisement What is a Boy? Originally appeared. You'll be receiving your copies very shortly. And now, back to Harold Perry as Honest Harold, the homemaker.

0: While Honest Harold's day on the farm wasn't a very happy one, his adventures with the livestock made him the laughing stock.
1: Oop.
0: In front of all his friends. And, of course, the one laughing the loudest was Mr. Walker.
2: Yeah, someday I'll get even with him.
0: It's the following Monday morning now, and Harold is just entering the radio station.
3: Good morning, Station KSJP. I'll connect you.
2: Good morning, Glory.
3: Oh, good morning, Harold. How are things down the farm?
2: What?
3: Milked any cows lately?
2: Oh, who's been talking to you, Gloria?
3: Mr. Walker.
2: Suppose he's told everybody in town about me by now.
3: Oh, no, he hasn't told everybody. He said he had three more stops to make.
2: Good. Well, I better go on in. Almost time for my program.
3: All right, Harold. I'll get back to my book.
2: Oh? What are you reading, Gloria?
3: Oh, it's a book on etiquette. It's called The Salad Fork and I.
2: Oh, my goodness.
3: Well, our canasta club is giving a formal dinner tonight, and I don't want to make any faux pas.
2: Faux pas?
3: Yes. You can look pretty foolish at a formal dinner, and I'm just a country girl.
2: Well, say, Gloria, just thought of something. I know a country boy who would look pretty foolish at a formal dinner.
3: Who's that?
2: Mr. Walker. You've given me an idea how to get even with that barnyard busybody. I bet he doesn't even know a salad fork from a pitchfork.
3: Is he going to a formal dinner, Harold?
2: Well, he doesn't know it yet, but he sure is. And this time, the laugh is going to be on him. Yeah, this is a wonderful idea. I hope old Rumpelstiltskin's home.
4: Walker talking. Go ahead. It's your nickel.
2: Yeah. Oh, what a cornball. Hello, Mr. Walker.
4: Why, hello, sonny. Want to come out and milk an elk's tooth?
2: Mr. Walker, I'm giving a dinner party at the Antler Hotel tomorrow night, and I'd like for you to be the guest of honor.
4: Well, be glad to, sonny. Ought to be good for a few laughs.
2: Yeah, you sure should. It's going to be quite a swanky affair. We'll dress, of course.
4: Wouldn't come any other way. I said it looked pretty funny, me running...
2: I heard you, Walker. I'll see you tomorrow night, then. Antler Hotel, 8 o'clock.
4: I'll be there. Goodbye.
2: Yeah, goodbye. I hate myself for doing things like this. Fellas, I'm giving a swanky dinner party tomorrow night at the Antler Hotel, and I'd like you both to come.
5: Well, I'd be delighted, boy.
2: Yeah, good, Pete.
5: Yeah, me too, Harry.
2: Fine, Doc. It's going to be sort of formal, boy, so put on your best bib and tucker.
5: Oh, formal, huh?
2: Yeah, it's going to be in the moose room.
5: Oh, I suppose all the moose will be wearing tails.

0: Very, very, very funny. You two characters act like you've never heard of a formal dinner party.
1: Oh, don't you worry about us, boy. We can be classy with a demi-tasse.
0: No.
1: Oh, Doc, will you ask the waiter to bring in the horse's duvers?
2: Yes. Well, I don't see the waiter. Just a minute, I'll have the napkin ring.
0: Abbott and Costello in society. See you tomorrow night, comedians. Moose Room.
3: Awfully sweet of you to give this big dinner party, Harold.
0: Well, really nothing, Floribel.
3: Well, it's crowded in the Moose Room tonight, isn't it?
0: Yeah. And that's a mattress salesman's convention in town there.
3: Oh?
0: That sleepy-looking bunch in the corner.
3: I wish the others would get here so we could start the party.
0: Yeah, Floribel, rented this dress suit for the occasion.
3: Oh?
0: How do I look in tails?
3: Oh, you look awfully handsome, Harold. Mm-hmm. Just like the man on the Prince Albert tobacco can.
0: I hope this suit doesn't go up in smoke. Floribel, how about me stealing a little kiss?
3: Now, Harold.
0: Oh, come on. Nobody will see us if we hide behind the water pitcher.
2: Oh, Harold.
0: Hello, Doc.
4: Evening, folks.
3: Oh, good evening, Pete. Dr. Yancey.
0: Sit right down, fellas. We'll have dinner as soon as Mother and Mr. Walker gets here.
2: All righty.
0: Thank you.
2: My, you're looking lovely tonight, Miss Floribel.
4: You sure are. That's a beautiful dress.
3: Oh, thank you, sir. It's just a plain little old strapless organdy.
0: How do I look, fellas?
4: Who's looking at you, boy?
2: Not me.
3: Oh, there's your mother, Harold. Good evening, Mrs. Ham.
5: Good evening, everyone.
0: Sit right down here, Mother.
5: Oh, thank you, son.
0: Where's Mr. Walker?
5: He'll be right in. He's out in the parking lot loosening his spark plugs.
0: Mm-hmm.
5: He's afraid someone will steal his reel.
0: Yeah. What a hick. Will he be embarrassed tonight?
5: Oh, here he comes.
6: Hello, everybody. Start munching your olives. The life of the party's here.
0: Look at him. Pongee suit and a red bow tie. Good evening, Mr. Walker.
6: Hello there. You seen Harold Hemp?
0: I'm Harold Hemp.
6: Oh, I thought you was a waiter.
0: For your information, Mr. Walker, it's proper to wear formal attire at a dinner party.
6: My apologies, son. Here, let me shake the hand of a well-dressed man.
0: Well, all right, Mr. Walker.
6: Shake. Got a buzz out of that, didn't you, sonny? Got you that time.
0: Oh, sit down and stop lighting up that bow tie.
6: All right, the batteries are weak anyway. I'll sit down here by you, Emily.
5: Oh, yes.
4: Hey, ain't we going to eat pretty soon, boy?
0: Oh, of course, Pete. I'll call the waiter. Hey, garçon. Oh, garçon.
6: Sonny, his name is Frank.
0: I know that.
6: Frank Eisenminger.
0: Huh?
6: You used to know his father. He was a blacksmith.
0: Huh?
6: Old Dad Eisenminger.
0: Yeah. I know. He's a doll, yeah.
7: Yeah. Did you wish to order, Mr. Hemp?
0: Yes. Would you pass around the menus, please?
7: Certainly. Menu. Menu.
6: Yeah.
7: Menu, sir.
0: Wait till Walker takes a look at the menu. It's all in French.
6: Yes, menu looks like it's in code. You better order for us, sonny.
0: Oh, no, Mr. Walker. You're the guest of honor. Why don't you order for all of us?
6: Me?
0: Sure, go ahead.
6: Well, let me see here.
0: Yeah, I got him.
6: Lee Poisson. Say, they got poison on this menu.
0: That's French for fish. Imagine anybody not knowing that.
6: Hey, how about some of this stuff at the bottom of the menu here?
7: Oh, you mean the Chateaubriand Garnier. That's a special steak, the most expensive dish on the menu.
0: Oop. And how much is it?
7: $5 a plate.
6: Steaks for everybody. I got you that time.
7: Yeah, very well. Steak for you too, Mr. Hemp.
0: No, just bring me a moose burger a la 20 cents.
3: Having a wonderful time, aren't you, Harold?
0: Well, pretty good. Mr. Walker certainly seems to be enjoying himself.
3: Mm-hmm. And you're a beautiful tango dancer. The way you slide and glide and slip and dip.
0: Yeah. Well, thanks.
3: Oh, look at your mother and Mr. Walker doing the tango. thank you.
0: Yeah, the mother is. Look at old Mr. Walker. Every time he dips, he looks like he's gone down for the last time. What's going on now, Vaudeville?
8: 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Now, choose your partners, everyone.
9: I got my partner.
0: Yeah, listen, old man Walker. Well, this is one place I'll show them up. Hope they play another tango for a bell. Oh, darn it, a waltz.
10: Oh, well. Come on, wonderful one.
3: All right.

0: Mr. Walker's a good waltzer.
1: He is?
0: Why, he's just floating around the room.
1: I wish he'd float up into the air conditioner.
2: Ta-ta-ta! Hey, Sonny! You trying to waltz, or do you always walk that way?
1: Oh, my goodness.
3: There are just two couples left on the floor now, Mr. Hemp and partner and Mr. Walker and partner.
1: Yeah, darn that Walker.
2: Come on, Emily. Let's twirl. Whee!
1: Shh. Show off. Hope his shoelaces come undone.
3: Yeah, now I want you folks to judge the winner. First, Harold Hemp and partner.
0: Harold, you're not supposed to applaud.
1: Oh.
3: And now, Mr. Walker and partner.
1: Yeah, must have his relatives here.
4: Hooray for Walker!
5: He's our boy.
1: Listen to Doc and Pete, the dirty traitors.
3: Ladies and gentlemen, the winner of our dance contest and this beautiful loving cup, Mr. Walker and partner.
4: Hey! Speech!
1: Yeah, Benedict Arnold.
2: Thank you, folks. I owe it all to my beautiful partner, Emily Hemp.
0: Ogilvy.
1: Well, anyway, Mother's happy.
0: Harold, I'm so glad you gave this dinner party. I've had such a wonderful time.
1: Well, I'm glad you did, Mother.
2: Well, I guess the best man won, Sonny. No hard feelings, I hope.
1: Oh, of course not. Let's shake hands.
2: Sure, Sonny.
1: Yeah! Got you that time, Walker.

0: Now, here is Harold Perry.
1: Thanks, Bob. I want to shake hands? You know, someone once said, the good that men do lives after them. But I believe that it's even better to encourage honesty while a do-gooder is still around to enjoy it. And this is where you listeners can play an important part. Every hour of each day, some youngster has done an honest deed which escapes the attention of most of us. I'd like to call attention to one of these deeds each week so that everyone will know about it. We feel that this recognition will encourage honesty in others, and that it's a powerful weapon for combating juvenile delinquency. Now, if you know of some outstanding deed of honesty done by some boy or girl, please write and tell me about it. Your letters will be read by screen actor Kirk Douglas, Los Angeles County Sheriff Eugene Biscalus, and me. 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And from the letters we receive, one outstanding deed of honesty will be selected each week, and the deserving boy or girl will receive a beautiful Wittenauer watch. A distinguished member of the Longines Wittenauer family of fine watches. 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And the name selected will be announced on this program each week. Now, you surely must know some youngster in your community who is deserving. Please let me know about it, too. Thank you, and good night.

0: You have just heard the Harold Perry Show, Honest Harold. The supporting players tonight included Jane Morgan, Parley Bear, Shirley Mitchell, Cliff Arquette, Stuffy Singer, Jack Moyle, David Light, and featured Gloria Holiday as Gloria and Joseph Kearns as old Doc Yak Yak.
1: Don't forget the letters, folks.
0: Norman McDonald directed, and the music was composed and conducted by Jack Meekin. Honest Harold, created by Harold Perry, was written by Gene Stone, Jack Robinson, and Dick Powell. 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
1: There's a saying in the Navy, when there's nothing new, you're a sailor. In 30-odd years, I'd covered every inch of water and tattooed my initials into every pierhead from Mozambique to Madagascar. You might say that there's nothing I hadn't done, seen, or heard. That is, until a couple of years ago, when an order came from topside that the armed forces had been unified. Now, this only surprised me because I'd gone through two wars with the foot soldiers and what was the Army Air Force, and I figured everybody knew we were on the same side. Frankly, it had seemed like a lot of nonsense to an old sailor. The Navy had been in business for itself since 1798, and we hadn't had any complaints yet, so why bother? Well, about 6-7 months ago, I got my answer. I was leading chief on the cruiser that had covered a supply convoy to Korea. We got our babies into port and hung around to be refueled, and then turned for Japan in a 10-day leave that was long overdue. The Army? Well, it was running up and down Korea. Take a little, lose a little. Scuttlebutt aboard our ship was that the soldiers were having a tough time. Tough! We didn't know how bad.
2: Don't it ever get dark? What time is it?
3: You're going someplace?
2: Oh, this rain. I ain't been dry since I hit Korea. Bet you I never been dry.
3: I got a foxhole looks like a swimming hole. The water stinks.
2: What do you figure it, Brick? You think we're gonna bust out of this trap?
3: No.
2: That's what I like about you. You're such an optimist. Always seeing the bright side of things.
3: How long do you think we can hold out against that artillery? If the artillery on the hill don't get us, there's 2,000 Reds behind us creeping up to pick us off one by one.
2: I'm so happy I asked you.
3: I bet there ain't 50 of us left. You want to bet?
2: If it rains much longer, the whole country will float away.
3: Want to bet?
2: Hold it.
4: It's me, Sammy.
3: Oh, Lieutenant.
2: You could end up dead crawling up in the dark like that, Lieutenant.
4: I don't think you two guys could hit me with a bazooka.
2: Such confidence. Lieutenant, didn't I ever tell you about the time we were crossing the Han River? There I was, all alone.
4: And this situation should make you feel right at home.
2: In Chicago, we don't have foxholes.
3: How's it look, Lieutenant?
4: Oh, great, great, great. They got us in the middle. Our communications are out. We can't make a break for the pass because the Red artillery is blocking it. So, like I said, great.
3: What'd I tell you, Sammy?
2: How many guys left, Lieutenant?
4: About 42. 7 more if you count the litter cases. Only we haven't got any litters.
2: We ain't gonna lay down, are we?
4: The Reds don't seem too interested in taking prisoners right now. I've got to keep moving. I've been appointed morale officer.
2: Great.
3: You think maybe headquarters will try and break through?
4: Frankly, I don't see how they can, but they'll probably try. As long as we've got ammunition, we've got a chance. Just keep your eyes open and your tails down.
3: I wish I had water wings.
2: Hey, you want to laugh, Lieutenant?
4: I can use one. It's one of the prime duties of a morale officer.
2: I got a letter from my old lady. I got it just before we landed in this mess.
4: I haven't had a letter since I hit Korea. Everybody I know must have writer's cramp.
3: Maybe they're busy or something.
2: She says, "Dear Sammy, Papa is down with a cold. Ginny is going to school." That's my kid sister. Mostly personal stuff, but get this. "Papa reads all the papers and he's worried all the time. I tell him not to, but you know Papa. Tell me, Sammy, dear, do you think there's going to be a war?"
1: It's sort of like being so far into the forest that you can't see the trees. But if you're in a foxhole in Korea surrounded by an enemy, you know, and you wonder. You wonder if they remember at home. Only if home is Chicago or Des Moines or Buffalo, it's over 6,000 miles away. So you wonder if they know at headquarters. That's only 60 miles away. And you wonder if they remember.
5: Captain Jones!
1: Hey, Jonesy, where are they?
5: Captain Jones reporting, Colonel.
1: Jonesy, supposing we save the social graces for the parade ground. I've got 60 men trapped. I want them back.
5: Count was 49 when the communications went out.
1: That too?
5: Yeah. The artillery must have caught that tank and smashed the radio. We haven't heard from them in 2 hours.
1: How about the Air Force? Tell them to send out a few bombers. Blast that hill off the map.
5: Well, they've sent out a few, but in this weather, the Air Force is crippled. Here, look at this map.
1: Yeah.
5: Red artillery is sunk in this hill, you see? Yeah. Hill 102. They got the pass to the sea covered like a blanket. There's 2,000 Reds between us and our men. We can't drive through until reinforcements arrive, and that'll take at least 3 days.
1: In 3 days, that company will be wiped out. 3 days? Well, they'll be lucky to last the night. Jonesy, we can't let those guys hang. There must be... Say, it's a chance. If they have anything in these waters.
5: What is it?
1: Hill 102. Now, how far is it from the coast?
5: It's about 4 miles.
1: Now, look at this map.
5: Yeah?
1: Supposing the Navy brought a ship just offshore. Now, they could lob shells over this ridge. Bury them right in the middle of the Red artillery.
5: Well, they'd have to be accurate. Our men are only about 300 yards from the Reds. A near miss and our own men will be blasted into the day after tomorrow.
1: Get that Navy liaison man in here.
5: Yes, sir.
1: Now, tell him I want one of his boats. The one that shoots straight.
6: Well, since the Army only recently joined up with us, I guess I can forgive a soldier for calling a cruiser a boat. Only, for the record, a boat is something you sail in a bathtub. And they haven't got a bathtub big enough to handle a USS Fort Worth. She runs about 10,000 tons standard displacement and has a fighting complement of over 1,000 men. What were we doing in Korea? Well, we'd made the run from Japan about a dozen times. We'd been with the Big Mo when she shelled the coast, convoyed everything from fighting men to long woolen underwear. 12 times running, and we were looking for a lead. Over 1,000 fighting men. And some that weren't exactly fighting.
1: Stir that stuff, Kokomo.
7: I'm stirring. What's it gonna be, Cookie?
1: What do you check?
7: I gotta wait it, don't I? Worse than that, I gotta face the guys who wait it.
1: Jeep stern.
7: My arm could come off. You know something, Cookie? When my hitch is over, I'm going back to my hometown and open up a restaurant.
1: What do you got against the guys in your hometown?
7: I figure if I can satisfy a ship full of sailors, civilians will be a cinch.
1: Yeah, don't kid yourself. Sailors will eat anything.
7: You ought to know. You serve it.
8: Good afternoon, Captain.
3: You sent for me, sir?
8: Yes, sit down, Mr. Jensen. On this side so you can read the map.
3: Yes, sir.
8: I've been in contact with Colonel Smith, who has an army regiment in this area here. It seems a group of his men are pinned down in this sector.
3: Yes, sir.
8: According to Air Force reconnaissance, the Red Artillery is located here, Hill 102. Army troops are pinned down here, 300 yards south. Now, if this chart's the least bit accurate, there are several places where we should be able to see across the land and get a radar fix on that hill. There isn't a grid chart of the area in existence, so we'll have to do the range finding by radar and spot the stuff to blanket the area.
3: How about landing some Marines at a sheltered beach? They could sweep through the pass and we could cover them most of the way.
8: I discussed that with the colonel. It'd be too costly to beat down that artillery while they're getting through. And besides, the Army doesn't figure their men can hold out more than 10 hours. The enemy has them in a pincher and they're tightening up. No, we've got to do it fast.
3: Well, sir, I can knock out that artillery if...
8: If what?
3: If radar can get a good fix on the hill and this haze lifts enough for us to get a look at the first few bursts, all I want is one break and I'll saturate that mound of dirt.
1: Keep stirring.
7: Stirring. Stuff is like glue ready.
1: I'll tell you when it's done.
7: 10 days leave, Cookie. And I got friends in Japan, real good friends.
1: Oh, sure.
7: You wait and see.
1: I was on a sub during the last war. There was a guy from New York. He talked a lot, too.
7: You don't believe me, huh?
1: They must be dogs.
7: We land in Japan in 3 days. In 3 days, you'll see. Then maybe I'll get a little more respect.
1: Keep stirring.
9: Now hear this.
7: Maybe the Navy's going on a diet.
9: We are putting back to Korea on a special mission.
7: Oh, they can't do this to me.
1: Want to bet? pipes ran as thick as bilge water, but the closer you got to the bridge, the more you understood the move. Jensen briefed his fire control party, and the gun crews began edging toward their stations. Eventually, the scuttlebutt reached right to the engine room, and the men forgot Japan and concentrated on Korea. The men in Korea? Well, they were busy concentrating on staying alive.
3: Hey, Sammy, you're dozing off. Cut it out.
2: I'm up. Man, we made it till morning.
3: Yeah, another day, another dollar. How do you feel?
2: Lousy. Wet and tired. Wet and scared.
3: Lieutenant was a nice guy.
2: Yeah.
3: He should have kept his tail down.
2: He'd still be talking it up if he hadn't crawled around making sure the rest of us were okay.
3: He was an all right guy, even if he was a shaved tail.
2: You know something, Brick? If we don't make a move soon...
3: There's no place to go.
2: Hey, Brick, you see something funny?
3: What?
2: That clump of bushes on the left. About 100 yards.
3: What about us?
2: I'd swear it wasn't there before.
3: We ain't supposed to waste ammunition on nothing. We only got a few rounds.
2: Brick, I think the commies are closing in from the rear.
3: You're nuts.
2: Okay, so I'm nuts, only I tell
3: you... Everything looks like a commie to you. Last time it was a dead mule.
2: I had a hot rod jalopy back in Chicago. On the side, I painted a slogan. Better to be safe than sorry.
3: No, ain't that cute.
2: So? Like I said, them bushes had legs.
3: You and your 20-20 vision.
2: I should let them crawl up your back.
3: Keep watching. There may be more.
2: Oh, Rick. Ricky, okay?
3: Yeah. The biggest shrapnel bounced off my helmet.
2: So long as it hits you in the head.
3: Levine, your sense of humor's killing me.
2: Hey, it stopped raining.
3: Stopped an hour ago.
2: Those Reds are going to start a push soon. I can feel it.
3: Why bother? The artillery's doing a good job, too good.
2: Well, those guys at headquarters, why don't they send some help?
3: I don't know.
2: I wasn't asking you.
3: Then who are you talking to?
2: I was talking to myself, stupid. It was a rhetorical question.
3: A what?
2: Rhetorical. You ask a question or you don't expect an answer.
3: And I'm stupid.
2: What's the sense of talking to you?
3: So don't talk.
2: I won't. Hey, Brick, you want to hear something funny?
3: More bushes with legs. What's funny?
2: Remember that letter my mom wrote?
3: Yeah?
2: Wondering whether there was going to be a war? Well, I asked the lieutenant what he thought.
3: So?
2: He didn't think so.

0: Bordered as we are by two great oceans, it was apparent even as far back as the stirring days of Captain John Paul Jones and Commodore Jack Berry that America would produce a breed of seafarers second to none and eventually assume her position as the greatest naval power in the world. And although submarines and aircraft have become vital parts of the fleet within the past half century, the greater number of blue jackets in our Navy still perform their duty at sea aboard modern surface ships, ranging from small patrol craft to mighty capital ships of the line. The modern men of war requires that our blue jackets possess a wide variety of specialized technical knowledge as well as seamanship in order to master their duties. So if you're a young man between the ages of 17 and 31 and feel that you can meet all other requirements for membership in the United States Navy, pay a visit to your local Navy recruiting station tomorrow. You'll find a Navy recruiter in all key cities and towns throughout the United States, ready to answer your questions.
1: If you're in a war, there's one thing you gotta keep in mind. If you're in it, win it. And according to today's news, we seem to be doing okay. Nowadays, war isn't fought on horseback with lances. It's a big business run by a big organization. Under the unification plan, the right hand knows what the left hand is doing. The Army, the Air Force, and the Navy work together. Every day in Korea made this fact plainer and plainer. As we steamed up the coastline and approached the particular area the captain had in mind, we could hear faintly the red artillery banging away at some target they wanted badly. It must have been that company of GIs. Up on the bridge, the captain was planning his part of the joint action.
2: I can't pull in much closer, mister. Those reds shift target to us. I'm going to need room to maneuver. If that commie Air Force shows up...
3: My boys could hit the ace of spades from here, sir, if we could see it.
2: Helmsman, come right to 335. Nothing to the left.
1: Come right to 335. Nothing to the left.
2: Navigation plot just told me that that course is good from this point. Tell the engine room to make turns for 12 knots.
1: Engine room, make turns for 12 knots.
2: Sound general quarters.
1: General quarters. Aye, aye, sir.

0: General quarters, all hands man your battle stations. General quarters, all hands man your battle stations.
1: All right, Jensen. We start right here. How does it look for fire control?
2: Well, not bad, Captain. We're getting preliminary data right now. I've talked to the Army and the Air Force, and we'll integrate their figures with ours. That should give us a pretty good picture.
1: You understand that the men in that pocket are out of communication?
2: Yes, sir, I know.
1: There's no way in which your fire can be directed by an observer. This is as close as I can get. Just remember that you can't lay down too big a pattern.
2: Yes, sir.
1: If one shell drops 100 yards off...
2: Yes, sir.
1: Then your figures and fire plan are ready. Call me.
2: Aye, aye, sir. Just for laughs, I'll do it blindfolded.
3: The cruiser's big gun stood at alert, waiting for Jensen to finish figuring out his ballistics. From a cruiser standing a half mile offshore with no landmark to sight on, we had to fire over a couple of low ridges, over 4 miles, and drop them on a target the size of an ashtray. And if any of the ashes spilled over, it would be Jensen who woke up screaming nights, wondering what he did wrong, wondering what kind of guys had been praying 300 bloody yards in front of Hill 102.
4: Cut it out, Rick. Cut it out.
5: The man's safe, Sammy. Safe.
6: Yeah, what are you going to be when that chatterbox runs dry?
7: Dead.
6: Well, don't rush it.
7: They got Murphy.
6: You can't be sure he's dead.
7: You don't talk. Murphy and I went to Fort Dix on the same day.
6: You told me. Only don't crawl over there. Same sniper will get you.
7: Sammy, I bet there ain't 30 of us left.
6: You take a count.
7: No, but I bet.
6: Wonder what's happened to their artillery.
7: What do you mean?
6: It's been almost an hour since they laid down a barrage.
7: They've been holding up since that push we knocked back.
6: We did a good job, huh?
7: Yeah. Ever see anybody scatter like those guys? The captain let them crawl right into our arms, but they don't try that for a long time.
6: Yeah, it's better than fighting those big guns in a hill.
7: That's what's doing it, Sammy. You can't get to them. You can't get past them. You can't touch them.
6: Just keep your tail down.
7: It's starting to rain again.
6: When I was a kid, we used to have to run out and bring in the wash.
7: Here we go.
6: Laying down a creeping barrage.
7: Yeah.
6: It's heading into our backyard.
7: Yeah.
6: Oh, wow. I wish someone would bring in the wash.
3: Aboard the Fort Worth, we were sweating it out, too. Every minute that went by was like a million years. Sitting out there all alone, we were a pigeon for any enemy planes that spotted us. Sitting, waiting for Jensen to stop the firing was worse. We all knew that shore bombardment without too many figures was tough enough. But the firing hit one little hill and miss a bunch of guys from your own side, that was murder. That is, the way we looked at it, if Jensen missed, it was murder.
8: Hey, Kokomo!
9: Yeah?
8: Yeah, what an answer. Come on, come on!
9: I'm coming. I was on my way. I want to see what was going on.
8: Oh. Why didn't you ask the captain? Only the other day I heard him say to the lieutenant commander, Sam, he said, whenever I got a problem, whenever I think the Navy's in trouble, I always turn to Kokomo.
9: Oh, it's nothing. I just like to see the old man get ahead.
8: Nice of you. Now, if you finish with the details of planning the action, suppose you start Stern.
9: Don't you ever cook anything that just sits?
8: I'm not up to that chapter yet. Stern!
9: And my girl thinks I'm an admiral, flagship and all.
8: By the way, Admiral, where you been the last hour and a half?
9: Just down to hatchway. Take a right turn up the ladder and then...
8: Never mind the directions.
9: I was up around the forward turret. They've been sitting there for 2 hours, haven't fired a shell.
8: I hope you got a nice sunburn.
9: Should have been there. You can hear the red artillery laying down a murderous barrage. Oh, brother, you don't know how nice this ship can be.
8: Keep stern!
9: Those guys in gunnery are so tight you can hear things inside start to snap.
8: Yeah, that won't keep them from stepping or skipping a meal.
9: I even saw the cap.
8: You what?
9: He didn't see me. He was too busy eating out the gunnery officer. Brother, you should have heard him. Action! Action, man! Stop moving those shells there! Yeah, sounded just like Charles Lawton in that picture with Clark Gable.
8: I never saw the picture.
9: Sure you did. Everybody saw it.
8: I never saw it.
9: Oh, yeah. I remember now. Mutiny on the Bounty, that was it.
8: I saw it.
9: Swell picture, huh?
3: Never mind the picture, Jughead. What did you find out? What's going on?
9: Nothing.
3: You had your ears flapping. You're talking to Williams and Gunnery. You must know what's going on.
9: All I know is that we got to drop shells in a basket.
3: Never mind your opinion. What did Williams have to say?
9: Nothing.
3: You're shooting a breeze with him. He must have said something. Yeah, guy could fight a whole war down here. You never know what's going on.
9: Relax. He didn't say nothing.
3: Look, I'm in the Navy. I got a right to know what's going on. He must have said something.
9: Well, Jensen walked by.
3: Yeah?
9: And he looked at Williams and the rest of the guys in the forward turret.
3: Yeah?
9: He just looked. And then the guys knew it was easier to toss him than call him.
6: This gun is hot enough to fry eggs on.
7: You burn your itchy-bitchy hands.
6: Oh, ain't that funny. Oh, my eyes feel like they're on fire. Man, what I wouldn't give for some sleep. An hour. Even a half hour.
7: Cut it out. Those babies must have tossed enough shells to wipe out half the country.
6: They need glasses. That last barrage missed us by a mile.
7: That was no mile.
6: It was just an expression. When I said a mile, I really meant...
7: I ain't interested.
6: Now, ain't that something?
7: What?
6: The Red Artillery. They just dropped a shell behind themselves.
2: Range 8750. Deflection 485. Fire. I'm going to walk them down from the north, Captain. We'll sight on our own bursts.
1: Do whatever you want, Jensen. Just do it right.
2: Spot. Down, 250, right, 5, fire.
6: Crazy, huh? What was that?
1: Yeah, but they ain't even close.
6: What difference does that make? Every time a shell lands, they get closer. Wonder what they're using.
1: We ain't got stuff that big in the army. We couldn't get a gun any bigger than this. It's coming over the ridge. It's coming from the coast. Navy stuff. I should have known. Navy stuff. That's what it is.
6: We got a chance, Brick. We got a good chance. For those crazy sailors. We got a chance. Let's help. Wonder how they like it, huh, Brick? I wonder how they like it.
1: Shut up.
6: Huh?
1: The captain is moving us up. We're going to make a break through the pass under the cover of the Navy barrage.
6: Oh, I like that captain. Only we're not...
1: I'll be right back.
6: Hey, where are you going?
1: After Murphy.
6: Keep your tail down, jerk.
1: Hey, Sammy!
6: Yeah?
1: I'm with Murphy. He ain't dead. I'm going to carry him through when we move.
6: You sure he ain't dead?
1: Sure, I'm sure.
6: Okay, I'll cover you. Only drag him. If you stand up, you'll never make it.
1: Keep your eye on the captain. When he gives a signal, let me know.
6: Okay, okay. Then I used to think all sailors were cross-eyed.
1: Rick, start moving!
6: Now, if nobody minds, I think I'll break my lease.
3: Jensen tossed half the shells in our magazine into Hill 102. We kept firing and praying with each shell. Finally, we figured we had plowed up every inch of that hill, so we sat back and waited. We weren't sure for what. The captain kept his glasses on the shore. He cussed and talked to himself. And finally, just before dark...
1: Hey, Jensen.
2: Sir.
1: Turn your glasses on that mound. What do you see?
2: Shadows.
1: Yeah, I was afraid of that. Well, you gotta pull out. There's no sense
2: Captain,
1: in it.
2: Captain, those shadows are walking.
1: Here? Yeah, 60 were caught. How many do you make out?
2: I'm not sure. Roughly about 40.
1: They don't look like Reds. They look like our boys.
2: Look at them wave. Those belong to us.
1: Mr. Jensen, put a boat over the side and pick up those men.
2: Yes, sir.
1: Talker, call the galley and tell them to fix up something special. We have guests for dinner.
3: By total count, we had 45 guests, counting the 7 litter cases and a corporal named Murphy that some GI had to bed down all by himself. He figured he had the right since he'd carried him on his back for 5 miles. Now, the soldiers got scrubbed down and then sat down to eat. Now, I've seen sailors eat, but...
9: More.
8: You're crazy, Kokomo. 40 guys or no 40 guys, they can't eat more.
4: Come and watch.
9: Oh, it's real good. I like this job. Oh, boy.
8: Okay, so I'll get more.
9: Hey, soldier, you know a guy named Swanson?
6: Swanson? What outfit are you in?
9: I don't know. He's just in the army.
6: Oh, you hear that, Brick? Listen, sailor, we got a big army.
9: Oh, well, tell me all about it. I just love to hear stories about you great, big soldiers.
6: Nah, it might scare you. How about some more chow? I can see the bottom of this tin plate.
9: It's coming.
6: Oh, what a life these sailors lead, huh, Brick?
8: Fabulous.
6: Give them a little soldiering for a while. Toughen them up.
9: And to think we got gypped out of a leave to save you guys.
6: Save us?
9: You heard me.
6: We were just playing with those Reds. You guys spoil all the fun.
7: Hey, sailor, I don't like to seem inquisitive, but you eat like this all the time?
9: Sure.
6: Sailors, who needs them?
9: Listen, soldier boy, it takes brains and brawn to run a cruiser. Any jerk can carry a rifle, but to run a cruiser...
7: Hey, did you make this chow?
9: No.
7: If you work in a mess, you must make it.
9: I don't make it. I stir it.
3: When the report of the action finally got to Washington, a copy was sent to the top braid and another copy to the top brass. Like I said, it was unification, and it works. However, to a GI or a sailor, if it's all the same to the men in the Pentagon, a soldier is still going to be a soldier. And a sailor, he's something.

0: secure until 17:30 next Sunday.
1: National Broadcasting Company, in cooperation with the United States Navy Recruiting Service, has brought you another in the series of dramatic incidents based on the personal experiences of the men and women of the United States Navy. In today's story, Boats was Arnold Robertson. The cast included Jack Grimes, George Petrie, Maurice Totlin, Vinton Hayworth, Don Briggs, Mason Adams, and Frank Behrens. The program was written and directed by David Harmon and produced by Chick Vincent and Sia Levine. Tune in again next week at the same time when the National Broadcasting Company will once again present

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fiery horse with the speed of light, a cloud of dust, and a hearty hi-yo, Silver, the Lone Ranger.

0: During the years of unrest that followed the Civil War, a powerful secret organization called the Legion of the Black Arrow sprang up in the western United States. Its members were to be found everywhere, defying the law, or using the law for their own purposes, working toward the ultimate goal of revolt and the foundation of a despotic empire. It was the masked rider of the plains who led the fight against this band of outlaws and traitors, and for once his great strength and courage, his daring and resourcefulness were taxed to the utmost in the cause of democracy. Return with us now to those thrilling days when the West was young. From out of the past come the thundering hoofbeats of the great horse, Silver. The Lone Ranger rides again.
1: Come on, Silver. We're on the trail of the Black Arrow. Hail, Silver! Hail!
0: Torlock, finally captured by the Lone Ranger, stood heavily guarded on the train that was to take him to Washington. While this cruel leader of the Black Arrow pleaded in fear which bordered on hysteria, he clutched at his throat in a spasm of choking coughs and then fell lifeless to the floor. The unknown leaders in the nation's capital, those traitors who headed the Black Arrow, the men whom Torlock feared, had somehow managed to poison him through one of their accomplices and effectively seal his lips. Later that night, the Lone Ranger and Tonto were talking in their camp.
2: Tonto, I thought when we got Torlock, we'd reached the end of our fight against the Black Arrow.
3: Now we got to start all over.
2: Bill Cody said that Torlock was deathly afraid of being taken to Washington.
3: Not right.
2: He must have known of someone in Washington who gave orders to the Black Arrow.
3: Feller plenty high in government.
2: I wonder what the president will say when he learns what happened.
3: How soon him know that?
2: The news was to be sent by telegraph. He should hear it in Washington sometime this morning.
4: We'll get further details later, Mr. President. I thought you'd want to know of this at once.
5: Little more can be told. Torlock was captured, and the Lone Ranger did his part. I hoped, even though I felt such hope was futile, that Torlock would prove to be the leader of this outrageous plot against our government. By the way, I think a young lady is waiting in the outer room. I'm already late for the appointment I made with her. As you leave, ask her to step in.
4: Very well. The president will see you now.
6: Thank you.
5: Come over here and sit down, won't you?
6: Thank you, sir.
5: That's better. You've been working in one of our offices for some time, haven't you?
6: Yes, sir. I've been in the government service for 8 years.
5: Tell me about yourself.
6: About myself? There's nothing to tell, Mr. President.
5: You were born in Texas, weren't you?
6: Yes.
5: Your parents were among the first to settle there. Quite a few facts here about you, my dear.
6: Are there?
5: Didn't you like the West?
6: Oh, I love... No. No, I despise the West.
5: That's odd. You've been invaluable to the United States on several occasions. Some of the diplomatic work you've done was worthy of an ambassador. You've shown great ingenuity in carrying out certain missions to which you were assigned.
6: Thank you, sir.
5: I did have another assignment for you.
6: Whatever it is, sir, I'll do my best.
5: It's a difficult one. Possibly dangerous.
6: I'm not afraid of danger. I have no family to worry about me.
5: No relatives of any sort?
6: Not now.
5: Not even in Texas?
6: No, sir.
5: Tell me this, my dear. Have you ever heard of the Lone Ranger?
6: Yes.
5: You have heard of his work in connection with the Legion of the Black Arrow?
6: Against the Legion? Well, yes, I've heard of it.
5: Please read this message. It came this morning by the electric telegraph.
6: Torlock captured. Poisoned. Yes, sir, I've read it.
5: Have you no reaction to it? No thoughts?
6: You want to hear them?
5: Please.
6: Yes, I have thoughts. I didn't think Torlock could live long enough to tell anything to involve the men above him.
5: Your position has made it possible for you to follow the events in the West, especially those in connection with the Black Arrow. Now, why did you think Torlock would be killed before he could talk?
6: Because Torlock was not the leader of the Black Arrow. He was just following orders.
5: And now what will happen?
6: Someone else will undoubtedly take his place to follow orders.
5: Exactly. And that is why I want you to go to Texas.
6: I'm to go to Texas?
5: Yes. And without letting the Lone Ranger or anyone else know who you are, you're to learn all you can. You're to mingle with the people, renew old acquaintances, pick up the threads of the life you left 10 years ago. Give what aid you can to the Lone Ranger, but above all, Learn who takes Torlock's place and who, here in Washington, sends that man instructions.
6: I'm sorry, sir. I would do anything else. Anything else in all the world to help my country. But I cannot go back to Texas.
5: You cannot?
6: No, I can't.
5: But I don't understand.
6: Not even to help the Lone Ranger. Not even to save his life. I can't go back to Texas. I used to love the state, the whole West. The plains and the mountains. The valleys and the endless stretch of land. But now I hate it. I despise it. The West and the things that happened there make me remember that... I'll tell you what happened. Several years ago, I was riding towards Grant's Pass one afternoon. It was one of those glorious days. It seemed that one could see for miles in every direction. I knew that my brother, a Texas Ranger, and some of his friends would come through Grant's Pass that day, and I was riding, hoping to meet them. I hadn't seen Bob for some time. And then, suddenly, there were gunfire. I reined up, listened, with an increased feeling of something clutching at my heart and throat. I couldn't be sure, but the gunfire seemed to come from Grant's Pass. And then as suddenly it began, it stopped. There was nothing but silence. I strained my ears. I thought I heard hoofbeats going away, but I couldn't be sure. I spurred my horse and started towards Grant's Pass. A little way into the pass, with steep walls on both sides of the narrow canyon, I saw... Well, there were six of them. All Texas Rangers. My brother was among them. Even the horses those men had been riding were shot down by the vicious killers from the protection of the rocks at the top of the cliff. There was no sign of life in the pass. I realized that none of those men could be alive, and yet I had to be sure. I examined them. They were dead, all but one. There was one man, terribly wounded, unconscious, in whom there was still a spark of life. I tried to dress his wounds. I tried to force water from a canteen between his lips. I even tried to get him on my horse, but he was too heavy. I couldn't lift him. He, too, must have died soon after I left to try to send help to him. Texas had suddenly become a place I couldn't stand. In the hills, the rocks, the valleys which I'd so loved, I now saw only a hiding place for murderers. The ranches had become a lure for cattle thieves. The very streams and springs of good water had chained to things I hated. Because they gave refreshment to men like those who killed my brother and his friends. I can never return to Texas, to any part of the West.
5: The story you've told is a strange one.
6: Strange? There's nothing strange about it, Mr. President. I'm only one of the countless people who've had an experience like that.
5: But the others have stayed to fight the things that aren't right.
6: Well, perhaps because they didn't love the country as I did. My hatred of it became as deep as my love had been.
5: You said you rode away to get help for the man who still lived. Did you find that help?
6: Not in time.
5: Then he did die?
6: I don't know. The men who shot him must have returned to finish their work. It wasn't until the next day that men could get back to Grant's Pass. They found that graves had been dug, the dead men buried.
5: I see. I told you a moment ago that your story was a strange one. Let me tell you another story which will explain why I made that statement.
6: Oh?
5: A short time ago, I sat in my railroad car outside of St. Louis. It was long after dark. With me was a man who had ridden secretly to talk to me. The story he told was as strange as yours. He, too, was a member of a small band of Texas Rangers who were ambushed. He told me that...
2: The bullets didn't kill me, Mr. President. I recovered consciousness in a cave with food and water beside me. I wondered who had taken me there and who had brought the food. Well, while I lay on the ground trying to remember what had happened, an Indian came into the cave.
3: Me, Tonto.
7: Tonto, did you say?
3: Not right.
7: When I was a boy, I knew an Indian boy named Tonto.
3: Me, Tonto.
7: You, the same one. You brought me here to this cave.
3: Not right. Me find you hurt bad. Wound plenty bad, but you get well. Get strong again. Someone bandaged your wound. Someone stopped bleeding. Save your life.
7: Tonto, there were others. Friends of mine. 5 of them. Did they survive?
3: All of the ranger dead.
7: All of them?
3: That's right.
7: Then I...
3: You only ranger left now. You alone.
7: Lone ranger. Tonto, I'm going to get those men who ambushed us.
3: Oh, you get strong first. It take long time. You unconscious all night.
7: The others. What did you do with them?
3: Me make grave. Make 6 grave.
7: 6 graves?
3: Huh. Let outlaw think you dead too. But you not dead. You wear mask. You not let outlaw know you not dead. And then you catch outlaw.
7: I'll do it, Tonto. I'll wear a mask. No one will know who I am. Let them think all 6 of those rangers have gone west. There'll be one who's still riding. I'll have no name. My name is beneath the mound of earth you built beside the graves of my friends. I'll just be the Lone Ranger.
5: That man recovered his health and strength. He rode from out of nowhere, his face covered by a mask. He carried out the pledge he made and ran every last one of those outlaws to earth. He kept Tonto at his side, riding to where he could serve justice, relentlessly pursuing criminals in all parts of the West. People began to talk about his deeds of daring. He called his white horse Silver, and his thrilling cry of... became known from border to border, from the Mississippi to the ocean. And the Lone Ranger is still riding.

0: Mississippi to the ocean. And the Lone Ranger is still riding.
1: The Lone Ranger? I never dreamed.
0: A friend of your brother. You are the one who saved his life.
1: I didn't know that.
0: Nor did I. I'm sorry you won't accept.
1: I do accept. I want to go back to Texas. I want to help the Lone Ranger.
2: The curtain falls on the first act of our Lone Ranger story. Before the next exciting scenes, please permit us to pause for just a few moments.

0: now to continue our story. It was some time after the meeting at the White House that the Lone Ranger and Tonto were riding across the open country in the direction of Mustang Mag's ranch.
1: Another minute and we'll be with Mustang Mag, Tonto.
2: Plenty good to see her again.
1: I've been wondering how she and Missouri have been getting on. Look, there she is, standing in front of her house.
2: Get him up, Scout. Get him up.
1: She sees us now. She's waving. You know her as a friend, too, don't you, Silver, old boy? Steady, boy. Steady,
2: oh,
1: Silver.
2: Scout, old fella.
3: Oh. Hi there. Verna, this ain't a sight for sore eyes. Get yourselves off them saddles and come here where my old eyes can see something good to look at for a change.
1: Hello, Mustang Mag. Certainly good to see you.
3: But doggone it all, I begun to think you clean forgot about me. Missouri was wondering another day if you'd turn up soon. Get off of that paint there, Tonto. Land sakes, the two of you as welcome as the flowers in spring. Come on inside. I got some prime side meat. You both look plumb tired out.
1: We've been traveling over a lot of territory, Mag.
3: Oh, you look it. So's them horses look it. You better stay here a few days. Well, look. Silver's catched sight of his son over in the grazing corral. He's looking at you.
1: All right, Silver. Go ahead.
3: That horse knows as much as a human. More than some humans, I know. Did you see the way he looked at you to get permission to run over yonder?
1: Yes. How's the colt doing, Mag?
3: Oh, first rate. Finest horse ever seen. Oh, shucks, there's Missouri's coming. He's seen you now, and I wanted to have a few words with you alone.
2: Missouri, come on, run, eh?
4: Hi there! The Lone Ranger and Tonto. I'll be a sawed off hornbill if it ain't. Jiminy Christmas if it ain't my partners.
1: How are you, Missouri?
4: Fine. How are you, Tonto?
2: Me glad to see you, Missouri.
3: Now, Missouri, I want a word with you before you start talking too much. Those two have been traveling hard, and they've got to stay here for a while and rest up.
4: They sure should. It's doggone tough that they can't.
3: What do you mean they can't? They're going to, and ain't a thing in the world to stop them.
4: But Mag...
3: I says there ain't a thing in the world to stop them, Missouri, and that's that. Now, blast your buttons, don't argue the point.
4: Well, I wasn't figuring to argue fine, Mag.
3: Oh, that'll do.
4: I figured the way that man had come here spoke that it was mighty...
3: Listen to me, you addle-brained rooster. Ain't nothing more important than keeping the Lone Ranger fit and strong. The lad needs a couple of days...
4: Maybe after he's talked with Leach, he can come back. No, Mag! Don't you hit me with that stove wood!
3: Oh, well, the old fool's let the cat out of the bag now.
1: Who is Leach?
3: Oh, I may as well tell you the whole of it. But you got to come inside the house to listen. I'll get some food started. And as for you...
4: But, Mag, I didn't do nothing.
3: You've got no more brains than this hunk of firewood. Here! Got the fire to go on before I bend it around your neck.
4: Yes,
1: sir. Hey, let's hear about it. How did Leach know we'd come here?
3: Oh, I don't know much about it. A stranger come through here a couple of weeks ago, and he said that Mr. Leach...

0: powerful anxious to see the Lone Ranger, and that there was all fired important things he had to tell you. You don't know him, do you?
1: Leach? No, I don't.
2: Tonto not know him.
0: Well, maybe he's a newcomer to town. Anyhow, he's there in that house the Brewsters used to live in, and that's all there is to it. I figured you'd light out of here as soon as you heard about it, and I wasn't going to tell you for a couple of days.
1: Thanks for your interest, Mag, but you're right.
0: Huh?
1: We are going to light out. I want to know why this man Leach is so anxious to talk to me.
3: And they figured that sooner or later you'd turn up
0: you
3: here...
0: You were still. You already talked too much.
3: Yes,
1: Meg, is there anything else that I should know?
0: Oh, you got it all now, but drat it, do be careful.
1: I will. I think we'll drift into town disguise and learn something about Leach before we call on him.
0: Well, you don't have to go to town right now. You'll wait long enough to set down to a hot meal, can't you?
1: Yes, Meg. We'll go into town this evening.
4: Leach? Yeah, the poor critter, he's just hanging on by willpower.
1: Now, what do you mean by that, bartender? Hanging on by willpower?
4: Well, that's what the boys say. He's getting weaker all the time. Can't seem to eat nothing or sleep or anything else.
1: You know what his trouble is?
4: No, he's sort of mysterious-like. No one can tell what's ailing him. He ain't been here very long.
1: I see.
4: He ain't been able to get up from his bed for the past week. Half the time, he can't even talk so as to make sense.
1: And does he live alone?
4: Yep.
1: Well, can't the doctor tell what's the matter with him?
4: All the doctor can say is that Leach is burning hot with fever. Goes every morning. Leach won't have him no other time.
1: Why not?
4: I don't know. Just can't act, I reckon. Yeah, but look at here, stranger. You know Leach? Maybe you're a friend of his.
1: I've never heard of him before I came here.
4: And why are you interested in him now?
1: Because I never heard of a case like this.
4: Would you say your name was, stranger?
1: I didn't say.
4: Well, what is it then?
1: Oh, call me whatever comes handy. Now, thanks for the information.
4: Doggone odd the way that hombre acted. I wonder just what there is about that fellow Leach.
1: Tonto, it's just a little way to where Leach is living. He'll be there shortly.
2: Him hang on to life to talk to Lone Ranger. What him got to tell?
1: Someone must have known that we come this way more often than any other.
2: Someone know we friend of Mag, Missouri.
1: Yes. Leach couldn't have known that. He must have been getting information from someone here in town. Wonder who that would be.
2: Me not know.
1: I couldn't find anyone who knew Leach very well.
2: That right?
1: You'll stop in the shadows over there, and I'll take the disguise off and get my mask on. And we'll see what Leach has to tell the Lone Ranger. It's a house, all right. Someone said he kept a little oil lamp burning all night.
2: We go in there?
1: Tonto, I think we can walk right in. Looks to me as if the door is partly open.
2: Oh, that right?
1: Come on, then. You hear that moan?
2: Ah.
1: Come on in. Leach. Leach, where are you?
2: Room in there.
5: Who's here?
1: Leach, I was told by Mustang Mag in Missouri that you were anxious to see me.
5: Hanging on. Long time, waiting here.
1: What's the matter?
5: Lone Ranger. I'm waiting for the Lone Ranger.
1: I'm right beside your bed. Here, I'll turn up the lamp.
5: No. No, Lee.
1: Lotto will examine you. Sometimes he can cure sick people as well as a doctor can.
5: No. Not now. Wait.
2: Me take a look.
5: Not now. Morning. Doctor always comes in the morning.
1: Well, why did you want to see me?
5: Want to see the Lone Ranger.
1: I'm right here.
5: Wait. Can't talk now. Wait, talk in morning.
1: All right, then.
5: It's mighty important. Morning.
1: I'll be back in the morning, then.
5: Wait.
1: Yes?
5: Don't leave me.
1: But you said
5: don't go away from here. You stay in the other room. Maybe I won't live till morning.
1: Now, look here, Leach.
5: Now, wait. Let me speak. If I feel that I'm going out, I'll call. Then I'll tell you what's on my mind. Otherwise, we'll talk in the morning. I'm stronger in the morning.
1: Very well, then. Tonto and I'll spend the night in the other room.
5: Good.
1: Now, come on, Tonto.
5: Don't touch me.
1: What's the matter?
2: Kemosabe. He only put hand on porin. That all Tonto do.
1: We'll leave him alone, Tonto. Come on. This is a strange situation, Tonto.
2: Plenty strange. Me put hand on porin. Porin not hot. Why, cool.
1: Then you don't think he had a fever?
2: No, me not think so.
1: Well, we'll lose nothing by humoring him for a few hours. We left the horses where they'll be all right until morning. We might as well get some rest while we're here. I'll spend the night here in this chair.
2: Me here on floor.
1: It's good to relax. I can't figure Leach out at all.
2: Plenty big puzzle.
1: What was that?
2: That door, house.
1: How did it happen to close like that?
2: Me not know.
1: Might have been the wind.
2: No wind tonight.
1: Well, doesn't matter.
2: Maybe we make light in this room, huh?
1: No need to, Tonto. Tonto, hear that?
2: Tap on window. Me go look.
1: See anything out there?
2: No.
1: I'll have a look outside.
2: Do not see anyone?
1: No, I... Here, what's this?
2: What you find there?
1: Look here, Tonto. I found this note just inside the door.
2: Kimasabi, rider on the other side of the house.
1: Whoever it is, they wanted to be sure we got this note. Poke up the fire there. Get enough light for me to read it. It seems to be a night of strange happenings. Another lieutenant, I can make it out now.
2: What note say?
1: If you value your life, don't let Leach leave the house tonight.
2: Who write note?
1: I don't know. It looks like a girl's handwriting. Mighty fine writing. Well educated. I'm going to have a quiet look into Leach's room. I'd like to know what this note means.
2: Watch floor, not make squeak.
1: I'll be careful. Leach.
5: You, what?
1: What are you doing there?
5: Air. Gotta have air. Be all right out of doors.
1: Here, let me help you.
5: Oh, thanks. I'll lean on you a little.
1: What were you doing in the corner of the room?
5: I was confused. Couldn't find the door. Dizzy. I'll be all right outdoors. Just leave me alone.
2: You turn up light.
5: No, my eyes. Just let me out of doors.
6: If you value your life, don't let Leach leave the house tonight.
1: Leach, you're too weak to go out of the house. We'll put you back in that bed.
5: No. Let me go.
1: Here, you're stronger than you acted a minute ago.
5: I'll show you. Now stand back. I've got a gun.
2: Him plenty strong now.
1: Better change in you, Leach. Turn that light up, Tonto.
2: Me fix it.
5: No, you don't. You stand still.
2: Kimasabi, here, blasting powder in this corner.
1: So you plan to blow us up?
5: That's what I planned.
1: As a last resort, I suppose you'll shoot us.
5: I didn't figure to risk being tried for murder, but if that's the only way to get rid of you, I'll do it. Maybe the explosion will destroy the evidence.
1: Who hired you to do this, Leach?
5: That's none of your business.
1: Well, if you're going to shoot us, you might at least satisfy our curiosity.
5: I'll tell you just this. You thought the Black Arrow Legion was licked, didn't you? Well, it ain't. It's going to be stronger than ever before.
1: That's what I wanted to be sure of. Now, Leach, I'm slapping leather.
5: Oh, my God!
1: All right, Tonto, step on that fuse now.
2: I'll fix it.
5: All right, you pulled that lightning draw. You shot my gun away.
1: Right, and now I'm going to...
5: They say you never shot to kill. Well, this time, mister, you'll shoot to kill. You won't get me. I'm going out that window.
1: You told us what we wanted to know.
5: I'm going, mister, and you'll follow at your own peril. Here, Redskin, take this.
1: That's all right, Tonto. I want to see where he leads us. Come on, after him outside.
2: Get up there.
1: This way.
2: Don't risk following me, mister.
1: We've risked death before this. Hip. After him, Tonto.
2: Get him up, Scout.
1: I'll still. Hoy!

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4: Andy, did you hear that whistle?
5: Sure did, Amos. 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
4: 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We're on the air for Rinso with Solium.
6: Andy Show with Lou Lubin, Ernestine Wade, Johnny Lee, Corny Anderson, Gene Vanderpile, Jeff Alexander and his orchestra, and radio's all-time favorites, Amos and Andy. Yes, sir, the Amos and Andy Show, brought to you by Lieber Brothers Company, makers of Rinso, the only soap that contains Solium. 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

0: Well, the problem of Andy's inheritance is all straightened out. And the lawyers have already delivered a certified check to Andy for $25,000. The Kingfish has pulled a fast one on Andy and has a written agreement which gives him $7,000 for acting as Andy's advisor. So when he and his wife Sapphire got up this morning, it was the happiest day of their lives.
1: Oh, what a beautiful morning! Oh, what a beautiful day!
2: Holy smoke, Sapphire, I know you're happy, but you better cut out that screeching. The boys with the white coats will be here from Bellevue again. Not Mother's Day for a loop here. Now, let's take it easy.
1: But, George, I'm so happy about this money you're getting.
2: Yeah, me too. Yeah, I grinned in my sleep all last night. I have to keep it.
1: You know the first thing I'm going to do? I'm going down to the beauty parlor and spend just as much as it takes to make me a glamorous and attractive woman.
2: Well, now, take it easy here. Don't go spending that $7,000 in one pack here.
1: Then this afternoon, I'm going shopping. I'm going to get myself 4 or 5 new dresses, new shoes, lingerie, just everything.
2: Now, wait a minute, Jen. Now, wait a minute. Before you go squalor that money, what about me? What am I going to get out of this thing?
1: Oh, George, I'll get you 2 beautiful handkerchiefs.
2: Handkerchiefs? That's a fine thing to see that my pants is out and you're going to give me something to blow my nose in. Now, wait a minute.
1: Well, George, a man don't need clothes. After all, when we walk down the street together, you can get a lot of pleasure being proud of me.
2: Yeah, well, I guess there's some logic to that. After all, I guess Sabu is proud of his elephant.
1: George!
2: I'm a little allergy there. Don't get mad about the thing.
1: Well, George, I ain't gonna fight with you, because Andy getting $25,000 is the most wonderful thing that ever happened.
2: Oh, yeah, and Andy, you know, is living high on it, too. He done hired the bridal suite at the Lenox Avenue House Inn, the hotel there. And he's living up there like one of them Indian Mama Rogers there.
1: Well, George, if I was you, I'd get right up there and get that $7,000.
2: Yeah, well, don't worry about that. Don't worry about that.
1: Well, has you got an ironclad agreement with Andy?
2: Oh, agreement? Yeah, I say I is. There's one pig that I really got hogtied. I know what I mean.
1: Yeah, well, I wouldn't take no chances, George. You get on over there.
2: Yeah, well, maybe you're right there. If I get over there now, though, I'll probably catch him right in the middle of breakfast.
1: Breakfast? Why, George, it's 1:30.
2: But that don't make no difference to him. Since he got that money, he gets up at 6:30 and he eats his way right around the clock. That's what.
3: Come in, Kingfish, old pal. Welcome to the presidential bridal suite.
2: Yeah, well, look at you there. And they're sitting up there in bed eating breakfast with red silk pajamas on. Look at you, will you?
3: Yeah, and I'm doing the kind of eating I always wanted to do, Kingfish.
2: Yeah, what's that you got piled up there on top of them steaks? Mushrooms?
3: Kingfish, old pal, between the steak and the mushrooms, there's lamb chops.
2: You was a rich man, Andy. Let me sit down and talk to you there.
3: Yeah, take them new checkered coats I just bought off the chair there and sit down.
2: What is these coats made out of? They is really nice and fuzzy. Look at that feel there.
3: Oh, yeah, that is what they call cashmere. Boy, when I walk around the street and anybody puts a hand on me, I'm going to be the softest touch in town.
2: This is some suite you got here, and they're pretty classy.
3: Oh, yeah. I got a living room, 2 bedrooms, and in the bathroom, they got a beautiful tiled tub that you steps down into.
2: Steps down into?
3: Yeah. If I wasn't afraid of slipping when I stepped down to that thing, I'd use it, you know it?
2: Well, my papa used one of them once and broke a sacroiliac, Jack. I wouldn't get in that thing. You really living in the lap dog of luxury here, ain't you, boy?
3: Oh, I tell you, Kingfish, I done had 2 shaves this morning already and 4 manicures.
2: In one day, 4 manicures, huh?
3: Yeah, I got to cut that out, though. I'm running out of cuticle. The last time, I just had the gal to hold my hand for $3 worth.
2: Well, not to rush or anything, Andy, but now that we has done past the time of day, how about letting me have my $7,000? I won't get going here.
3: Well, listen, Kingfish, I ain't got the check cast yet. I just been laying here in bed looking at the thing. Look at that. Ain't that pretty, Kingfish? $25,000.
2: Yeah, Uncle done left your check there. Look at that.
3: Oh, yeah, that's
2: yeah,
3: something.
2: I see it's done been certified there, too. Hey, wait a minute, Andy. That check feel a little damp to me.
3: Yeah, well, I guess that's because I've been kissing the thing all morning.
2: Yeah, well, at least keep your big mouth off the signature. You liable to slobber yourself out of a fortune with it. Tell you what, Andy, look here. I'll go down to the bank with you. And this afternoon, we can cash the thing, and you give me my $7,000. We know I won't get out Mother's Day, get a couple of flowers and all
3: that. Well, wait just a minute, Kingfish. I'm glad you come up here, because I want to explain to you about that $7,000 that you were supposed to get.
2: What do you mean, supposed to get? And I don't like the expression on your face. The pupils of your eyes is giving me a cold shoulder. Dilate your eyes, son. Open them up wider.
3: I don't mind opening my eyes, but I'm telling you, I ain't opening my pocketbook now.
2: Well, wait a minute. Something is wrong around here. Is you got the radio on, or is I hearing an echo in the place? What's going on? Well, wait a minute. I'm hearing things, Andy.
3: Listen, Kingfish, I had a long talk with Amos this morning. He say you ain't got no right to take a third of the money that I has inherited from my uncle away from me.
2: Well, now, wait a minute, y'all. Why is Amos sticking his nose in this boat? Why don't he stay out of this thing?
3: Well, he say that you taking this money from me, that ain't honest and it ain't fair play.
2: Well, now, listen. This here is an agreement between two lifelong friends. And honesty and fair play ain't got nothing to do with it. If you don't give me the money, I'm going to bust you in the nose. That's what I'm going to do.
3: Wait till I get my coat off. You going to do what, Kingfish?
2: Well, let me put it another way here. We got a verbal agreement in writing. Now, you welch on the thing, and I'm going to haul you right into court, get an injunction, and junk you right into the hoose cow. That's what I'm going to do.
3: Listen, Amos told me...
2: I don't care what Amos done told you. Now, you listen here. I'm going to get that money, and ain't no stupid, ignorant dope like you going to beat me out of it. You understand that, fathead?
3: Okay, Kingfish, I'll give it to you.
2: I knowed you'd see it my way, old pal, old pal. I love you.
3: Well, I'll cash the check this afternoon and give you the money.
2: Yeah, now that's the spirit, boy. Share and share alike. One for all and all for one. Everybody for everything didn't get and all that stuff. Now, look here. This $25,000 is the greatest thing that ever happened to both of them.
3: Oh, you said it, Kingfish. You know, I am so happy I might get in that bathtub even if I do bust my sacred crackerjack.
2: Boy, this is great. Andy gonna cash a check, and I get my 7,000 smackers. Think I'll write my farewell note to the Salvation Army. Tell them I don't want no more. Well, come in.
4: Excuse me, my name is Smithers. I was looking for Andrew Brown. It's about that $25,000 he inherited.
2: Oh, yeah. I noticed that you got a briefcase there. Is you done brung the boy some more money?
4: No.
2: Oh, then I guess you done bring him some papers to sign?
4: No, I'm from the government.
2: Yeah, well, I know you ain't bringing nothing then. I know.
4: Are you acquainted with Mr. Brown?
2: Yeah, Mr. Stevens, his impersonal manager. You know, I kind of look at him. He ain't around right now, but you can tell me anything that you want to tell him, because I just see him as he is. You know what I mean? I listen.
4: Well, you see, the uncle from whom Mr. Brown inherited the $25,000 owed considerable back income tax. So, we're going to have to attach the money.
2: They're going to attach it to... What you going to attach it to? Tell them.
4: I mean the government is going to seize the entire amount as soon as Mr. Brown puts the check in the bank.
2: See, but, mister, you can't... You can't do that, you see.
4: I'm sorry. It's the law, Mr. Stevens. Would you please have Mr. Brown get in touch with me as soon as he can? Here's a phone number where he can reach me. Good day, Mr. Stevens.
2: Holy mackerel. The government going to grab the money. Now I know how Marie Antoinette felt when they dropped the meat cleaver on the back of her neck. I don't know what...

0: I got to get on in and tell Anna the bad news about the government taking the money for taxes.
1: Oh, come in, Kingfish. I'm just getting dressed here. I'm just going down to the bank and cash the check.
0: Mm-hmm.
1: $25,000. Ha, ha, ha. Oh, boy, I guess they'll have to send a Fort Knox for that much dough.
0: And, you know the expression, don't count your chickens before they're hatched and don't cross the bridges till you come to them?
1: Yeah.
0: Andy, the government just scrambled our eggs and threw us in the river.
1: What you mean by that?
0: Andy, your uncle owed back taxes. And with the income tax man done told me, as soon as you put that check in the bank, the government is going to seize it.
1: Kingfish, help me back into bed, will you?
0: Yeah. Look, Andy, we can't give up now. Right now, we may look like we're dead. But like a snake, we may be able to wiggle the angle between now and sundown. That's what we got to do.
1: Yeah, well, what kind of wiggles has you got in your mind?
0: Well, now, look here. I done called Calhoun, the lawyer, and told him that we was coming over there, because he's a smart man, you know.
1: Yeah, well, let's go, Kingfish. But the thing I can't understand is why the government want to grab my $25,000.
0: Well, then there's the economic system. They take the money away from us Americans so they can send it overseas. Then the people over there can use it for boat fare to come over here and take our jobs away from us. You know what I mean?
1: Yeah. Well, we better hurry over and see Calhoun.
0: Yeah, let's get over there. Come on, let's go. Oh, hello there, Calhoun. Here we are.
2: Hiya there, boys. Come on in.
0: Yes, why is you pacing up and down the floor like that?
2: I'm trying to solve a very important problem here, boys. For 4 days now, I've been racking my brain trying to find a solution to this terrible railroad strike. The strike that has paralyzed the nation, that has kept the population of this country from their inalienable right to travel from one section of this great country to another. I say that this strike must end, and that the trains of our nation must once more start rolling across the broad plains of the prairies.
1: Why is you so head up about the railroad strike, Calhoun?
2: Because my mother-in-law's business, and I can't get her to go home.
0: Well, now, look, Calhoun. Like I told you on the telephone, the government is going to grab Andy's inheritance before he can cash it. Now, has you figured out any way that we can counterattack? Figure out that.
2: Well, boys, I done looked it up, and the only way you can get around it is for the money to be used for expenses connected in settling the estate.
1: Expenses?
2: Sure, you're allowed to deduct the expense from the $25,000 before the government steps in.
1: Yeah, well, as far as my uncle is concerned, he done pass on. He ain't no position to be no spendthrift right now.
2: Yeah, but putting him where he is now must have caused something. Maybe you could sort of jack up an expense for the little going-away party.
0: Yeah, well, now, that's a great idea. Yeah, we got the income tax fellow's phone number. We'll call him up and make a appointment with him.
2: You know, I had some trouble with the Department of Internal Revenue last year myself. Yeah. They accused me of earning $38,000 during 1944, 45, and 46 and not paying no tax on it, thereby defrauding the government.
0: Is that so?
2: Yeah, and I sued the government. I sued them for defamation of character. The idea of them ruining my good name, ruining my reputation by saying that I earned $38,000 during 1944, 45, and 46.
0: Yeah, well, how did you prove to them that you didn't earn the money during that time?
2: I proved that I was in jail during the whole 3 years.
0: Yeah, well, it's nice of you, Mr. Smithers, to come over here to the large hall and discuss this matter.
3: Well, the government is always ready to listen to any legitimate explanations.
0: Yes, well, now, this here's Mr. Brown here, the poor, unfortunate, patriotic American who the government is planning to knife in the back. I want you to meet him here today.
3: How do you do, Mr. Brown? I know it must be a shock to you that we have to seize that $25,000.
1: Yes, sir. I has heard how the government soaks the rich, but I didn't count on getting this wet.
0: Yeah, now, Mr. Smithers, natural, me and Mr. Brown, here wants to act above board on the line and all that, but natural, there's a few expenses in disconnection with his uncle's passing on, you see.
3: Sir, you mean to say that Mr. Brown took care of those expenses?
0: Oh, yes, sir, yes, sir. And the total for the whole thing, including the flowers, orchestra, and eats, come to $24,982. Now, that's what we intend to do our duty and fork over the balance to the government. Give the man $18, Andy, and let's get out of here.
3: Well, now, wait a minute. How in the world could these expenses amount to $25,000?
0: Well, when Mr. Brown's uncle departed, he departed first class, didn't he?
1: Oh. He couldn't take it with him, but he sure spent a lot on the way.
0: Hey, it was the most expensive hunk of bucket kicking you don't ever hear of.
3: Yeah, but this is a ridiculous figure. Well, I never heard anything like it.
0: Yeah, well, now you know a buck here and a buck that all mounts up. First of all, there's the doctor's bill.
1: Yeah, show the man the bills there, Kingfish.
0: Yeah, well, I got him right here. Yeah, here one right here. Say, I quote from the bill. Dear Miss Brown, for professional services in helping your dear uncle to breathe his last. Kindly forward the sum of $10,000, no checks or stamps. Signed the Mayo brothers, Manny Moe and Jack. Here they are.
3: So there was $10,000 for doctor bills. Well, that may or may not be true, but it still leaves a balance of $15,000.
0: Well, there's other expenses, a lot of them.
3: Well, like what?
1: Yeah, like what, Kingfish?
0: Well, the ceremony with all the fixings was expensive, too. You know, this wasn't no penny ante planting that we done.
3: Well, those things can cost just so much. Now, how do you account for the $15,000?
0: Well, now, that's a good question you got there, mister. They show you on your toes, and we like to see that our government officials is on the tours.
3: You were about to explain these expenses.
0: Yeah, well, now, first of all, the dear man was laid away in a mausoleum. Now, ain't that right, Miss Brown?
1: Yeah, had silk lapels on it, too.
0: See, mister, this wasn't one of them old-fashioned granite jobs. This was a modern one. Had all the latest equipment.
1: Yeah, it was up to date, all right. It was the only mausoleum in the cemetery with a television aerial on it.
3: Now, listen. This whole thing is ridiculous. I hope you gentlemen know the penalty for income tax evasion.
0: Yeah, well, don't let's get no mess like that now. In other words, you mean no soap, mister?
3: No soap, Mr. Brown. And I hope to think you boys realize this. But although we're seizing the entire $25,000, your uncle actually only owed the government approximately $15,000. So, naturally, after the audit, we'll make the proper refund.
1: Oh, well, we thought you was going to put your hooks on the whole business.
0: Yeah.
1: Oh, yeah, this is a horse of another stall.
0: Yeah.
3: Yes, you just turn the check over to me. I'll submit it to my office for auditing, and you'll receive the refund shortly.
1: Oh, thank you, mister, thank you. Okay, here. Here's the check.
3: Thank you. Good day, gentlemen.
0: Say, that's a nice fellow, that Mr. Smithers. Yeah, we may come out of this thing with a nice hunk of money at all.
1: Oh, yeah. Of course, with only $10,000, I'm going to have to change my standard of living. I'll just have to cut myself down to 6 meals a day.
0: Yeah, that's it. Around. I think I'll phone at Mr. Smithers and see how he's coming along with that auditing. I lost the number he gave me, so I guess I'll just call the main income tax office. Yes, I send the money.
4: Hello, Bureau of Internal Revenue.
0: Oh, Miss, let me speak to Mr. Smithers, please.
4: Mr. Smithers?
0: Yes, big shot down there, Frank H. Smithers, short fellow with glasses, may I speak to him, please?
4: I'm sorry, there's no Mr. Smithers here.
0: Excuse me, I didn't hear you there. My sinuses has been backwashing on me here lately.
4: I said there's no Mr. Smithers working for the Bureau of Internal Revenue.
0: Well, now listen, miss, there gotta be us. Now stop playing jokes, connect me with Mr. Smithers, short man with glasses.
4: I repeat, there's no Mr. Smithers here, and there never has been.
0: Well, wait a minute, Jeff. We done give him a certified check for $25,000. Call the FBI. Call somebody. Do something. Well, you got.
4: I'm sorry, but that is your problem. Goodbye.
0: Holy smokes. I should have known that Mr. Smithers was the phone when he gave me that double talk about a refund. Oh, if they ever give a Nobel Prize for stupidity, me and Andy would finish neck and neck. Oh,

0: Holy smokes, that phony Mr. Smithers done got away with our money. My $7,000 is gone. How is I going to explain it to Sapphire? Oh, I tell you. Oh, Shorty the Barber.
1: I had to come over and tell you. I had to come over and explain to you. I had to come over and let you know. You see, I had to... I must come over for something.
0: Look here, Shorty. I ain't got no time today to talk with you. Some Sharpie done got away with Andy's $25,000. Now, what in the world can I do to straighten out this mess?
1: Well, simple, Kiffy. Just go get the police and just put the FBI... Send out a tracer. All you got to do, don't ask me.
0: Well, look here, Shorty, this is a terrible blow to me and Anna having the money snatched right out from under our noses.
1: Yeah, but Andy is really upset about this thing.
0: Yeah, he don't know about it yet, though, Shorty. Say, wait a minute. Hey, maybe on that basement I might still get some money out of the boy.
1: What you mean, Kingfish?
0: Yeah, well, he thinks that he's going to get $10,000 refund from the government.
1: Mm.
0: Maybe I could get him to settle with me for $500, yeah.
1: You could tell him that you had to leave the country in a hurry or something.
0: Yeah, I could tell the boy that I just found out that I was a fugitive from justice. And the police is after me, and I need the money to get out of the country.
1: Yeah, that's a good idea, all right. Yeah, I say, Kingfish. I guess he never what I wanted to tell you when I first came in here.
0: Oh, it's come to you, huh?
1: Yeah, come back to me.
0: Yeah, well, what come to you, Shorty?
1: I wanted to tell you that the thing I had to see was what I want you to know is the important thing. You see, you it's gone again.
0: I gotta convince Andy that the police is after me, and I is desperate. Wait a minute, hear him coming down the hall. Let me get this knife and pistol on the desk here.
2: Say, Kingfish.
0: Excuse me a minute, Andy. Would you mind waiting outside while I load this pistol and sharpens the knife here just a minute?
2: Well, what's the trouble, Kingfish?
0: Andy, the police is closing in on me. They got out a dragnet for me, Andy. And I ain't got no money to run away, so I'm just sitting here like a cornered rat.
2: Yeah, well, why is they after a rat like you?
0: Andy, I never unrevealed this to you before, but I got a skeleton in my closet, boy. Before I met you, I was a prisoner on Devil's Island.
2: Wait a minute here, Kingfish. How could you be that? I've known you ever since you were 14 years old.
0: 14 years is right. I was 14 years old. Well, I started young, Andy. Among criminals, I was what's known as a child prodigy. That's what I was.
2: Well, if you done serve your sentence, why is the police looking for you?
0: Well, Andy, I wouldn't tell this to everybody, but I done escaped from Devil's Island. That's what I done.
2: Holy smoke. That's supposed to be the toughest prison in the world. How'd you ever escape from there?
0: Well, Andy, I outsmarted the guards. I stopped breathing for 4 days and they thought I was dead. They pulled me out in the ocean and I done swum up to Florida, caught a bus for home and was back in my seat in the sixth grade before anybody was the wiser. Andy, right now, the French police has done picked up my trail and they're closing in on me.
2: You mean the French police is looking for you here in New York?
0: Oh, yeah. I sure the French police is after me because on the way up here, there was a fella following me with a pair of handcuffs in one hand and a crepe Suzette in the other. Yeah. And watching me from across the street was a police dog wearing a beret. Yeah. I got to get out of town, you
2: well,
0: see.
2: Well, wait a minute, Sheriff. Ain't you going to wait for that refund of $10,000 we're going to get from the government?
0: No, Andy, I need money desperate. Now, look here, you got me on the spot, son, so I was willing to settle my share for $500.
2: Well, Kingfish, I'll settle the thing for that, because I want to help you, but how are you getting out the country? They'll no doubtless be watching all the ports.
0: Well, Andy, I'm going to be smuggled out tonight on a fishing schooner.
2: Oh, you is, huh?
0: Yes, Andy, if everything goes all right, I sails on the Riptide with a load of halibut.
2: Load of halibut, huh?
0: Mm-hmm. Right with him.
2: I'll tell you one thing, Kingfish. If the cops catch you when you get off that boat, you is one boy they're really going to put in solitary confinement.
0: Well, now, how about the money, Andy?
2: Well, I got some money in the bank, and like you say, as long as I get the $10,000 back from the government, why, I could let you have $500.
0: Yeah, well, now, let's get down to the bank. I'd like to have the $500.
1: Say, Kingfish, I just thought of something. As long as that fellow Smithers ran off with your money, instead of trying to jib Andy, why don't you just... Oh, hello, Andy.
2: Hey, Shorty, what is this about Smithers?
1: Oh, nothing. You see, the thing is, he was just trying that you... So long, boy.
2: All right, Kingfish, what is this about Smithers getting away with my money?
0: Well, now, wait a minute, Andy. Double your fist there, son. We as human beings, you know.
2: Well, Kingfish, you know this all the time. That's what you've been trying to do, jip me out of $500. I'm going to take my fist and cause a total eclipse on both your eyes, you know.
0: Now, wait a minute. Look at that, Andy. Look here. This is all business.
2: Yeah.
0: If Jeff Pimpong Morgan put over one on Mr. Vanderbilt, they wouldn't resort to no fisticuffs. If worse come to worse, they'd hire a couple of fellas to fight for him.
2: Listen, Kingfish, start talking and talking fast. What's all this about me losing my $25,000?
0: Well, then, look here. This Smithers, look here. He don't work for the Internal Revenue at all.
2: He don't?
0: No, he done got away with that $25,000.
2: Well, why didn't you say so? You was a fine friend trying to jip me.
0: Jip you? What you done to me? You done mess up everything. Now, listen, Andy. Don't start yelling at me, because it's all your fault that we done lost our money.
2: Yeah, but you was in it with me. You got agreement with me. Why didn't you stop him?
0: Listen, you big lug. Here's what I think of you and the agreement. I'll tear this here thing up, and you can have it right in your face. Take that. I never want to see you or talk to you again as long as I live, you big boob. So long.
2: Yeah, well, oh, hi, Amos. Hi.
0: Yeah, out of my way, Amos. I got to get out of here.
1: Yeah, well, what's wrong with the Kingfish, Andy?
2: Oh, he's sore. Some guy named Smithers done jipped me out of that $25,000 inheritance.
1: No fooling.
2: Yeah, and the Kingfish tore up his agreement with me and throwed it in my face. Oh, I was in a mess.
1: No, you ain't, Andy. You know, I didn't want you to lose your money, and that's why I had my friend Smithers pose as a government man. Here's your check for $25,000, Andy.
3: Will you have a polo, dear Liza? Dear Liza, will you have a polo, dear Liza? Polo.
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14: 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Thank you.
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2: 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The Signal Oil Program, bringing you another strange tale by The Whistler. Tonight, the story of a weird game of murder, of a threat which brought the deadly answer, "Not if I kill you first."

0: I am the Whistler. And I know many things, for I walk by night. I know many strange tales, many secrets hidden in the hearts of men and women who have stepped into the shadows. Yes, I know the nameless terrors of which they dare not speak.
1: But first, I'd like to take a moment to tell you about Joe Jaeger's Signal Gasoline Station in Oakland, California. It's busy as a beehive, hours before most alarm clocks begin to jingle. Joe opens his signal station at the cold, gray hour of 4:45 to get ready for early morning defense workers, because, as Joe puts it, their jobs are helping win the war, and I'm glad to serve them. During the day, Joe finds time for another unusual service. Many servicemen's families don't have cameras, so with his fine speed graphic, Joe takes pictures of them for mailing to their men overseas. Well, we can't expect all signal dealers to open at 4:45 and take pictures for servicemen, as Joe Jaeger does. But every signal dealer has his own way of delivering extra services, even these days. 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That's why friendly signal dealers give the thorough, conscientious kind of service you can depend on. And that's why more and more drivers are finding out that to make your present car go farther, a mighty good man to know is your neighborhood signal gasoline dealer. And now, the Whistler.
0: Probably didn't notice the item in your morning paper. It wasn't very prominent. Just a squib on the sixth page about another jewel robbery. $50,000 in sparklers missing from one of the homes out on the hill. Not much of a story because there doesn't seem to be any mystery about it, as the chief of detectives told the reporters.
2: Simple as ABC. We knew it was an inside job because there's no sign of forced entry. Whoever did it got in the house with an ordinary house key. And not only that, but we found a screwdriver under a chair. It matched up with the marks on the jewel drawer where he jimmied it open. And that screwdriver came out of one of the family cars. So we start looking around. There's a maid, cook, chauffeur guard. We look up their records, found out this chauffeur is an ex-con. Served 2 terms for burglary. And there you are. He wasn't very smart.
0: Yes, it was very simple, wasn't it, officer? It makes no difference that the ex-con turned chauffeur swore he had nothing to do with it. Swore to you he's been trying to go straight. No, you're convinced. Only maybe if you knew what I do, officer, you might not be so certain. If you could see the little room over on First Avenue where young, tough Sammy Copeland is waiting for a business partner, pacing the floor, peeking out around a drawn blind, getting nervous. Maybe you'd be interested in the conversation when his business partner arrives. Albert Easley, cheap, dapper, and proud of it.
3: Okay, Sammy, relax.
4: It took you long enough. Where you been?
3: I said relax. You're in the big time now. You can't just dump $50,000 in hot rocks like you pawn a watch. It takes a little time, some diplomacy. You have to sit down and chat with the fence a while. Be sociable. Here, pull up a chair.
4: Nuts. The main thing is, did you get it?
3: It's all here. Right in the briefcase. How do you like it?
4: Yeah, look at it. 50,000 clams.
3: 50,000? Shows you're inexperienced, son. There's only 30,000 here.
4: 30? But you said those rocks was worth 50. The paper this morning
3: said... Sure, but you don't think a fence will give you the full value on hot rocks? He's taking a risk, too. He's got to have some profit. We got 30 for him.
4: Oh, yeah? How do I know that?
3: What do you mean?
4: I mean, how do I know you ain't got the other 20 cached out somewhere?
3: Listen, Squirt, you trust me. See, that's how you know. Now relax, like I said, and be a good boy. You got nothing to worry about as long as you stick with me. Now I'll count out your 15,000.
4: I want more than that. I want 25.
3: What? And leave me only 5? That's a fine way to treat a partner.
4: I don't care about you. I want what's coming to me.
3: You'll get it and no more. We split this 50-50.
4: Oh, why should we... Why should you get half? I did the job. I went in and got the stuff. I took all the risks. All you did was sit here and wait for me.
5: Is that so? All I did is sit here and wait for you?
3: Why, you runny-nosed little brat. Who do you think does your thinking for you? How far do you think you'd give that stupid brain of yours?
4: I don't need you.
3: No? How much of this $30,000 do you think you'd have now if it wasn't for me? I'll tell you, not one cent. Who found out about the jewels in the first place? Me! Who cased the joint to find out about the chauffeur being the next con? Who swiped his screwdriver to plant on the scene? Who figured out every angle to make this one of the neatest jobs ever pulled in this park? Now, you'd be so stinking hot with the police right now if it hadn't been for me. You'd never even be able to cash the rocks in. And now don't give me any more of this stuff.
4: Now, listen, Eastley. I'm sick of you playing a big shot. Maybe you did do all the thinking up to now. But maybe now it's my turn. I've taken 25 of that pile, and you ain't got nothing to say about it.
3: Why, you... Well, you little rat. You'd pull a rod on me.
4: Yeah. And I know how to use it, big shot. Now get counting. 25 for me, 5 for you.
3: How do you like that? Is that a way to treat a pal, Sammy?
4: I'm no pal of yours, big shot. I can take care of myself.
3: Okay, okay. 25 for you and 5 for me. Only if you're so smart. Why not take the whole thing?
4: I might do that.
3: Okay, then here, take it.
4: Hey, what the?
3: Look. Now, drop that rod. That's better. I just keep it, little rod, for souvenir.
4: Why, you jerk.
3: Yes, that'll teach you not to play rough with Albert Easley. You see, Sonny, you're not as smart as you thought. I'm always just a little bit smarter. Now get up and beat it. Go on.
4: What about my money?
3: Oh, you're so impulsive. I don't think you better have so much money around loose, Sammy. Maybe I better keep it for you. Till you grow up a little. Come around sometime when you've learned not to be a double-crossing baby.
4: I'll kill you, Weasley. So help me, I'll kill you.
3: Sure. I'm scared to death.
4: You will be before I'm through, I promise you.
3: Okay, get going. Before I take you over my knees.
4: You better order your flowers now, Big Shot. Because I'll get you if it's the last thing I do.
3: Okay, go ahead and try it, Sammy. But just remember, two can play that game. I could plug you now if I felt like it. But I'll outsmart you at that game, too.
4: We'll see about that. Just remember, Easley, I'm going to kill you.
3: Not if I kill you first, Sammy.
4: Okay, fair enough. So long, Easley. Pleasant dreams.
0: Well, now, a pleasant pair, don't you think? The kind who make a game of murder, and may the best man win. Winner gets the 30 G's, loser gets 6 feet of mud in his face. But then Albert the Big Shot isn't worried yet. Maybe he didn't take Sammy seriously at first. But then that afternoon, something
6: Herald,
0: happened.
6: Herald, paper, allies, advance on Rhine, read all about it, paper.
7: Well, hello there, Sonny, I'll have one.
6: Well, hi, Mr. Easley. Here you are.
7: Thanks, honey. Well, keep it changed. Good night.
6: Gee, thanks, Mr. Easley. Hey, Mr. Easley, look out, look out. Jiminy, Mr. Easley, that was a close one. That guy looked like he was almost trying to hit you.
7: Yeah, yes, he wasn't fooling.
6: Huh?
7: Thanks, honey, for yelling at me. Guess I'll have to be more careful crossing streets after this.
0: Now you realize this is a pretty deadly game you're playing, don't you, Albert? You know, it's just possible this kid Sammy might outsmart you. He might get you. He may get sent up for it, but he'll stalk you through the streets like an animal until he gets his chance. Yes, maybe you better figure something out, Albert. Do a little thinking about it. Talk it over with somebody. Dolores, maybe. She can keep your secrets okay, as long as you're spending the heavy sugar on her. Sure. Talk it over.
3: I'm not worried, you understand.
6: Yeah, I can see that.
3: I'm not a common gunman. I live by my brain.
6: Albert, stop pacing up and down. You're getting yourself all upset. Besides, it's 4 a.m. and I have to go home.
3: Upset? Well, who wouldn't be upset? Everywhere I go, the guy's on my tail. I can't go out in the street if I've been waiting in the doorway. Go to my favorite restaurant, I see him sitting there through the window waiting for me. He's everywhere.
6: You're afraid of him, aren't you?
3: Afraid? No, I'm not afraid of him.
6: Okay, so you're not afraid of him. Why not let me go get some tickets to Miami? You need the rest.
3: No, I'm staying here. And get this straight. I'm not afraid of him. Maybe he's out to get me. So what? He's not smart enough. Look at that car trick. That's stupid. Not going to get me with tricks like that. I've got nothing to worry about.
6: Okay. Now, how about taking me home?
3: Too late. I need some sleep. You'll take my car. Keys are there on the table.
6: Okay, Sir Lancelot. But don't forget, you're no safer right here than you would be taking me home.
3: Shut up.
6: Okay. Okay, sugar, I'm just kidding. I don't suppose you can spare the time to see me to your penthouse door.
3: You know the way.
6: That's what I thought. Well, my mother told me there'd be nights like this. Anyway...
3: Wait a minute.
6: What is it now?
3: Shut up. You hear anything?
6: Hear anything now? Why?
3: Well, I don't know. Just noise.
6: No, he's hearing things.
3: Shut up! There.
6: Yeah, I did hear something. What was it?
3: How should I know? But there's somebody up here on the roof outside my apartment.
6: Maybe it's only the wind.
3: The wind. Listen. Yeah, there's somebody walking around out there. Turn up that light. Hurry.
6: Okay.
3: Quiet. Don't move.
6: Sugar.
3: I see it. A shadow on the window.
6: It's just the door. He's trying to open it.
3: I'll get him. All right, put up your hands.
8: Oh, please, please, don't shoot, don't shoot. It's me, O'Brien, the night janitor.
3: O'Brien?
8: Yes.
3: Turn on the lights, Dolores.
8: Yeah. Oh, yes, it's me, Mr. Easley. Oh, for the love of heaven, don't shoot.
3: Brian, what are you doing up here?
8: Well, somebody let the skylight open, and I come up to shut it. I saw a light here, and then it went off, and I just thought I'd better try your door to see nobody get in. I didn't mean to frighten you, Mr. Easley.
3: It's all right, O'Brien, it's all right. Go on, forget about it. Here's a little something for your trouble.
8: Oh, yes, sir. Thank you, sir. Thank you.
3: O'Brien, the janitor. You see, we've been worried about shadows.
6: Well, maybe you can laugh, but I've got the jitters good. I need a drink.
3: Okay, you know where to find it. I'm going to bed. O'Brien, I should have known. Sammy's not smart enough to try to get me here in the apartment.
6: Hey, don't you want to join me in a drink?
3: No, thanks. This bedroom's the last stop for me tonight. I think I'm going to get the best night's sleep I've had in a long time. You know, Dolores, I'd be... Dolores. Come in.
6: Where are you? Oh, in the bedroom. Well, what's the matter? What are you just standing there for?
3: Look. The bed.
6: Albert. What is it?
3: A knife. Big enough to split a skull.
6: A knife? What's it doing sticking in your bed?
3: You were thrown there, probably through that window. Somebody who thought I'd be there. Sleep.
6: That's why the skylight was open. He came up here?
3: Yeah. No imagining this. Sammy wasn't kidding. He wasn't kidding. Oh, he got me.
6: Yeah. And you're not afraid, are you, sugar?
1: You are listening to the Signal Oil Program. Let every go signal remind you that you do go farther with Signal Gasoline.

0: Now you know, don't you, Albert? There's no telling yourself it might not have been Sammy. You know now that he does mean to kill you. Unless you can kill him first. And now you've got to think. Think hard to figure out a way to outwit him. You won't have much time. Maybe his next attempt will be more successful. And it might come any time. Any time.
1: Who's there?
2: It's me, Dolores.
1: Okay.
2: Whew. Got this place closed up tighter than a jail. Why not open a few windows? It's stuffy.
1: Never mind. I like it this way.
2: Okay, but in broad daylight...
1: I said I like it this way.
2: Okay, don't snap at me. I brought your paper. Figured you wouldn't want to walk down the corner for it.
1: Thanks.
2: I was down at the station today. Priced two tickets to Miami. We can get reservations Thursday.
1: I

0: Figured you wouldn't want to walk down the corner for it.
1: Thanks.
0: I was down at the station today. Priced 2 tickets to Miami. We can get reservations Thursday.
1: I said I wasn't going anywhere.
0: Okay, no harm in just pricing tickets, is there?
1: Bring cigarettes?
0: Yeah. Okay. Oh. While I was down there in the district around the station, a very funny thing happened. I thought I saw you.
1: Very funny. You know I've been here all day.
0: I know, but that's all too funny. This guy looked exactly like you.
1: What?
0: He fooled even me. I walked right up to him and said, "Well, sugar, what are you doing down here?" And then I see by the way he looks at me, it wasn't you at all. It's some other guy.
1: Oh.
0: You got a double running around town.
1: Very funny.
0: Think what a mistake a girl could make in a situation like
1: hey,
0: that.
1: Hey, wait a minute. You're not exaggerating, Dolores. You mean this guy really could have been me? Fooled you completely?
0: I went right up to him and spoke to him. I don't know what he could have thought of me, but I nearly slapped his face for the look he gave me.
1: Yeah. That gives me an idea. What's the idea I've been waiting for? It's made to order.
0: What do you mean?
1: Well, don't you get it? I got a double. There's 2 Albert Easleys.
0: Well, that's what I've been telling you, sugar. Only his name isn't Albert Easley. It's Parker.
1: Parker.
0: I heard the fruit man on the corner say good afternoon, Mr. Parker, to him when he went by.
1: Oh, darling, it's perfect. A perfect alibi.
0: I don't get it.
1: Oh, never mind now. Say, where did you see him?
0: Down on 14th Street near the station.
1: And he seemed to be known around there?
0: Well, the fruit man said...
1: Okay, baby, take it easy. I'll be back sometime this afternoon.
0: Where are you going?
1: Down to 14th Street to look up an alibi.
2: Now, this is more like it, Albert. Now you've got an idea. That brain of yours is going full tilt, and you've got a feeling you're just about to outsmart Sammy, but good. You're down on 14th Street, passing the fruit stand, when...
3: Hello there, Mr. Parker. Can I sell you some nice fruit today?
1: I beg your pardon?
3: Oh, we got some nice apples, the kind you like.
1: I thought you called me Mr. Parker.
3: Why, sure. Well, what else should I call you?
1: Well, my name's not Parker.
3: Say, wait a minute. You are not the Mr. Parker, are you?
1: No.
3: You talk like him, a little older maybe. And you sure look like him. A dead ring. Only your suit is a different.
1: You mean I've got a double around here?
3: Well, you sure have a mister. Bill Parker. He lives right down the street there in Mrs. Humphrey's boarding house. You sure you ain't his twin brother?
1: I'm afraid not. You see, I haven't got a brother. But, you know, I'd certainly like to see this guy. You suppose he's home now?
3: No, I'm pretty sure he's not. He always goes down to the theater district in the afternoon. He's an actor, between the engagements, you might say.
1: Oh, I see. Well, thanks a lot. Maybe I'll look up this Bill Parker. I'd like to see a guy who looks just like me.
2: Yes, you'll look him up all right, Albert. You hang around this street all day watching for him. Finally, he comes home and you get a good look at him from across the street. But it's not enough. You're there the next day when he goes out and again when he comes back. And the next day, you notice everything about him. It's easy to find out how he talks. Just question some of the people along the street. People who are surprised that you're not Parker. Then to make doubly sure, you take the final step. Try it once.
1: Oh, just for a minute, Mrs. Humphreys. I forgot something. Run up to my room for a second.
4: Well, here, you're forgetting your key.
1: What? Oh, yes. I forgot I left it with you.
4: Well, Mr. Parker, you are. Will leave it with me.
1: Yeah, what? Oh, yes, so I do.
4: Did you get to see Mr. Silver, the producer?
1: No, not yet.
4: Oh, dear. I do hope he'll see you. I know how much you're counting on that part, Mr. Parker. And we're all pulling for you. Sure, and I lit a candle for you this morning.
1: Thank you, Mrs. Humphreys.
4: So it's sure to happen today. And you won't forget dinner tonight. We're going to have pot roast.
1: But Mrs. Humphreys,
4: No buts about it. You've got to get some meat on your bones. One hot meal a week isn't too much. We'll be expecting you at 6 now, Mr. Parker.
1: All right. The finch.
2: A finch, sure. Even his landlady, who sees him every day, didn't suspect you weren't Parker. A few minutes in his room and... Now you're ready. You get Dolores and give her the setup.
1: Bound to work. It's beautiful. A perfect alibi. Look, Sammy's going to be at Charlie's Club tonight. I plug him on the Dada 8, and at exactly the same time, Albert Easley walks into the Hotel Commodore 5 miles away.
0: Only it isn't Albert Easley.
1: That's right. It's Bill Parker. Well, nobody will know that.

0: Hey, one thing. How do you get Parker to show up at the Hotel Commodore in the dot of 8?
1: That's where you fit in, Larry.
0: Oh?
1: See, this Parker's an actor. Trying to get a part from him, Mr. Silver. It's his only chance. He's been starving to death. Okay, you get on the phone, call Mrs. Humphrey. Tell her to have Parker at the Hotel Commodore on the dot of 8 to see Mr. Silver in his room about the part in his new play. You're Silver's secretary. But don't worry about Parker. He'll show up okay. I'm trying to see Silver for a week.
0: Oh, I get it. But what happens when he shows up there and there's no Mr. Silver?
1: Well, you just figure somebody made a mistake. Maybe try some other hotels. But the desk clerk will remember what he looks like and when he came in. He'll identify me when the cops have him, and Parker will never worry about it.
0: Sounds pretty good.
1: It's foolproof. I thought of every angle. I even went through his closet and bought suits that look just like his. I'll have them in my wardrobe so one of them will check with Parker's description at the hotel. Oh, baby, I figured everything out. Nothing can go wrong.
0: Yeah. Maybe you're smarter than I thought.
1: Smarter than Sammy thought.
0: And all I gotta do is call this guy on the phone, huh?
1: That's all. Then tonight, a few minutes before 8, you take my car, park it in a red zone in front of the Commodore, and get out quick without anybody seeing you.
0: In a red zone, but you'll get a ticket.
1: Oh, dear, that's just the idea. At 8 o'clock, the cop on the corner makes his last checkup on parked cars. I checked up on that. After I plug Sammy, I race uptown in a cab, pick up the car, have a traffic ticket in my pocket, date at 8 o'clock in front of the Commodore. Just another piece of my alibi.
0: That's pretty clever.
1: Sure, that's what I've been telling you. Albert Easley's a smart guy. A very smart guy.
2: Yes, you're a smart guy, all right, Albert. It's all figured out. Dolores makes the call. Parker will be there. She drops you down near Charlie's club and goes on to park the car. You sneak in the back way, up the hall. The door's ajar. There's Sammy, sitting there, half-facing you. He's grinning about something, looking satisfied. You'll soon fix that. Yes, you wiped the grin off his face, and nobody saw you. You're out the back way before anybody has the sense to look for you. Into a cab, hurrying uptown, to the Commodore. Yes, there's your car. And even before you get to it, you can see the traffic ticket fluttering from the windshield. Everything's okay. It's perfect. Yes, perfect. You're home now, in your dressing gown. The traffic ticket on the table. The suits that look like Parker's hanging in the closet. You're just waiting for the cops. And you don't have long to wait.
1: Yes?
3: You Albert Easley?
1: Yeah.
3: I'm from headquarters.
1: Oh, come in.
3: I'd like to ask you a few questions.
1: Okay, go ahead.
3: Now, where were you tonight around 8?
1: 8 to... Why, I don't know. Yes, it must have been just about 8 when I stopped into the Commodore to see a friend.
3: What was his name?
1: Mr. Silver. Well, you know, funny thing, he wasn't registered there. I'd been missing for him.
3: You can prove that?
1: Of course. Yes, I thoughtlessly parked in a red zone outside the hotel and got a ticket. There it is on the table.
3: Uh-huh. I see. This proves your car was there. What about you?
1: Well, the desk clerk will remember me, I suppose.
3: Uh-huh. Well, we'll see about that. In the meantime, you'd better come along with me, Easley. If what you say checks, you'll probably be okay. If not, you might be held on suspicion of murder.
2: So far, so good. Just what you expected, wasn't it, Albert? The detective takes a look at your suits before you go, questions you as to what you had on. You can't remember one of those in there. So no matter what Parker was wearing, it'll check. Then down at headquarters, you parry all the questions and insist that the desk clerk be brought in to identify you. Finally, he is.
3: Okay. Now, this is Mr. Arnold. The clerk who was on duty at the Hotel Commodore at 8 o'clock this evening. Now, do you recognize this man, Mr. Arnold?
4: No, I never saw him before.
1: What? Don't you remember? I came in and asked you for Mr. Silver tonight at 8.
4: Nobody resembling you came in tonight and asked for Mr. Silver. Sure, I'd remember that, but no one did.
1: Huh?
4: now you... You must be mistaken.
5: No, I'm sure I'm not. I've never seen this man or anyone who looks like him.
6: In a moment, the Whistler will be back to tell you what really happened to the perfect alibi. Meantime, I'd like to pass along some facts I just found out on the battery situation. Did you know that last winter, so many batteries needed replacing, the demand for new batteries actually exceeded the supply by 25%? Yes, and this year, the demand is likely to be even greater. 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
4: And so Albert Easley wasn't as smart as he thought he was. The perfect alibi blew up somehow, and now he's going to stand trial for the murder of Sammy Copeland. Sitting in his cell, going over every detail, he can't figure out what happened, what could have gone wrong. He has only one satisfaction now. At least he outsmarted Sammy. He got Sammy before the kid could get him. Or did he? You see, Albert, that's the part you don't know about. That's why your alibi failed you. Because Sammy did get you first. When you shot him at 8 o'clock, you interrupted his celebration of your death. Yours, Albert. Only it wasn't yours at all. The police might have told you that they found the body of a man that night. A man who looked enough like you to have been your twin brother. His name was Parker, Bill Parker. And your mistake was in not realizing that if you accidentally ran across him, Sammy might too. Only Sammy didn't look too closely. He simply unloaded that rod of his. And that's why your alibi didn't show up. Yes. You were pretty smart, Albert, but sometimes the smart ones have to pay off, too. And Sammy got you after all.

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2: And now Lucille Ball with Richard Denning as Liz and George Cooper. Two people who live together and like it. As we look in on the Coopers, it's morning. George Cooper is in the dining room eating breakfast. And Liz is hiding in the kitchen with Katie the maid.
5: 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Is it something about money?
6: Shh, that's a dirty word.
5: Oh, dear, what is it this time?
6: Well, to put it in a nutshell, George wants to go over our Christmas list this morning, and I'm supposed to buy the presents with the money I'm supposed to have been depositing in our Christmas club account at the bank each month.
5: Well, don't you have enough?
6: Well, not quite. You see, Katie, I missed a few months.
5: How many?
6: 12. I just got a letter from the bank yesterday.
5: Was it a statement?
6: No, it was more of a question. It said, what happened?
5: Cooper, why don't you just go in and tell him the truth?
6: Tell him the truth? Katie, your brakes are slipping. You know how George is about money. You'd think it was made out of gold or something. Now, I'll just stay right here with you until he leaves for work.
7: Liz, will you come in?
6: Oh, trapped. Well, I'll just have to rely on the old standby. I'll lay down a smooch screen. You know, that always sort of takes his mind off things.
5: Coming, baby!
6: Good luck!
7: Hey, what were you doing out there, Liz?
6: Well, I was just making sure that my little husband gets enough to eat for his breakfast.
7: Oh, I had plenty, thanks.
6: Well, that's good.
7: Look, Liz, I had a couple of minutes, and I thought it
6: might be... Oh, you great big adorable thing.
7: Oh, no, Liz. Busting my
6: hair. Oh, where'd you ever get such beautiful blonde wavy hair, George? Hmm?
7: I got on a deal. It came with my head.
6: Oh, you're so witty. Give me a great big kiss, honey.
7: Where'd you learn to kiss like that?
6: It's a gift.
7: Oh, that reminds me, we just have time to go over the Christmas list.
6: Oh, I had to open my big fat kisser.
7: Now, here's the list.
6: Yeah, it's a long one, isn't it?
7: Well, we don't have to worry about that, as long as we have that old Christmas club money salted away.
6: Yeah.
7: No charge accounts for us. No worrying about how to pay next January. We can show them the color of our money, that beautiful green.
6: Something tells me there's going to be a white Christmas.
5: George, you know something? I don't think we have enough money in the Christmas account.
7: What? Well, Liz, you haven't been skimping, have you?
5: Oh, no. Every month I put in the same amount.
7: That's pretty good.
5: Oh, it was nothing.
6: What I meant was, I like our friends twice as much as I thought I did. They're so wonderful. Why don't you give me some more money, and then I'll have enough, twice as much for everybody.
7: You know, that's a funny thing. I've been thinking about our friends, too.
6: You have?
7: Yeah. And I think half as much of them as I thought I did.
6: Oh.
7: I think we should take half the money in our Christmas fund and pay bills with it.
6: Oh, no.
7: Well, what's the matter with that?
5: Well, George, let's be practical about this now. I scrimp and save all year long to get that money together, and now you want to throw it away on bills.
7: Well, after all, Liz,
5: what about the Christmas spirit?
7: Well, it's
5: stockings
7: true.
5: On the fireplace.
7: Well, it's just that this
5: was
7: would
5: the night before Christmas and all through the house.
7: Liz, I was
5: up,
7: only...
5: Up, down, or down, Blitzen, here, Dancer, here, Prancer, here, Vixen, here, Schmixen, here, dee-dee-dee-dee-dee. Jingle bell, jingle bell, jingle all the way.
7: All right. We won't use any of the money for the bills.
5: Goody.
7: But I won't give you any extra either. Just use what you have in the Christmas Club account.
5: Goody dipped in pickle juice. Katie?
6: Yes, Mrs. Cooper?
5: I just figured out how to send presents to everyone, and it won't cost us a cent. We'll make fruit cakes.
6: Oh. But, Mrs. Cooper, that's a lot of work.
5: Well, I'll help you, like we did when we baked the cakes for the church bazaar. We'll do it together.
6: Yes, ma'am. I'll bake the cakes, and you'll lick the bowl.
5: Oh, I love you, Katie. Well, that takes care of everyone on my list but two. George and, one other. Katie, do you mind?
6: No, I don't mind.
5: Merry Christmas.
6: Gosh, just what I've always wanted, a fruitcake all my own.
5: Yeah, don't rub it in.
6: Oh, I won't. What are you going to do about Mr. Cooper?
5: Oh, I don't know. I could always suggest that we don't exchange presents, but it would be just like him to be a stinker and not give me anything. I'll have to get some money some way. I wonder if I could get a part-time job.
6: A job? You?
5: Well, you don't have to use that tone. I'll show you I can get a job. Where's the paper?
6: Oh, Mr. Cooper took it with him. Why don't you go next door to Mr. Woods? 4 of his 11 children have paper routes.
5: Oh, that's a good idea. I'll be right back, Katie. If you want me, I'll be in the classified ad.
8: Good morning, Mrs. Cooper. How are you?
5: Oh, I'm fine, thanks, Mr. Wood. I wonder if you...
8: Mrs. Cooper, jump out of the way.
5: What's the matter?
8: The children are ready to leave for school. Stand back.
5: Well, I don't see what else... Oh!
8: Goodbye, Bob, Madeline, Adele, Lucille, Ruth, Lucien, Jesse, Walter, Jeff, Joanne.
5: My goodness!
8: Do you mind if I don't speak for a minute, Mrs. Cooper? My lips get so tired. 11 of them just went by.
5: I only counted 10.
8: Oh, no, I'm sure that all 11... Sure. Goodbye, Hugo! Oh, you were right.
5: Do you go through that every morning?
8: And every night, too. Although the morning is the most hazardous.
5: What's hazardous about it?
8: Well, I haven't found out who it is. But someone's got a sharp propeller on his atomic beanie.
5: Well, I guess having 11 children does have hazards.
8: Well, I can't blame anyone but myself.
5: True.
8: To think that two words caused this whole thing.
5: Two words? What were they?
8: I do.
5: Well, you certainly did.
8: True. Well, Mrs. Cooper, what did you come over for?
5: Oh, I wanted to see a morning paper. I'm looking for a job.
8: Mr. Cooper lost his?
5: No. I'm trying to earn some money for Christmas. I spent the money I was supposed to buy presents with.
8: Oh, no, wait a minute. My oldest girl, Adele, has just taken a new position. Perhaps you could get her old job.
5: What is it?
8: Babysitting. Do you think you could do that?
5: Well, I don't know about the baby part, but I certainly know how to sit.
8: Good. I'll call the Pearsons this afternoon and see if they'll give you the job.
5: Well, I'm all ready to go to work, Katie. How do I look?
6: Oh, you look fine, Mrs. Cooper, but I don't know what you got so dressed up for.
5: Well, I want to make a good impression. I never babysitted before. Babysatted. I never sat on a baby. I'm so nervous.
6: Well, how old is the baby?
5: Adele Wood wrote the details down. See, he's 5 years old. His name is Tommy Pearson. And don't bend over when he has a bean shooter in his hand.
6: Where does Miss
9: Mr. Cooper think you're going?
5: Well, I told him I was going to a lecture at the Women's Club with Iris Atterbury. Just to make it look good, I even asked George to come along. Naturally, he said no.
9: Oh, you're a tricky one, Mrs. Cooper.
5: Yeah, I know my way around. Well, so long, Katie. I'll go in and say goodbye to George. Well, goodbye, honey. I'm leaving for the lecture now.
7: Goodbye, baby. Have a nice time.
5: I hate to go alone. Are you sure you all reconsider and come with me?
7: No.
5: Aw, come on.
7: Well, okay, I'll go with you.
5: Huh?
7: I'll go with you as far as the door. I left my pipe in my overcoat.
5: Oh, George, you're so clever.
7: Well, it wasn't that fun.
5: Oh, yes, it was. You have no idea. Well, goodbye, dear. Iris will be waiting for me. Mr. Cooper, is there anything I can get you? You've been pacing around the house like a caged lion.
7: No, it's funny. I don't know what to do with myself when Liz isn't here. She ought to be home soon.
9: Home? She's only been gone 20 minutes.
7: Oh, really? Say, if Liz is out with Iris, Mr. Atterbury must be alone. I'll call him and see if he wants to go to a show.
9: That's a good... Oh, no, that's a terrible idea. Don't do it.
7: Well, why not?
9: Well, I just feel it wouldn't be good.
7: Oh, nonsense.
9: I can tell about these things. I'm psychopathic.
10: Hello?
5: Bye.
7: May I speak to Mr. Atterbury, please?
10: Well, just a minute. Is this George?
7: Yes. Who's this?
10: Iris.
7: Iris? Well, why didn't you go to the lecture?
10: What lecture?
7: The lecture at your club.
10: Well, there's no lecture at the club. What are you talking about?
7: I'm talking about the lecture that was left an hour ago to go to with you.
10: Well, I don't know what that... Oh, that lecture! She's probably waiting for me at the club. I'll put my shoes on. Goodbye. Goodbye.
7: Nice try, Iris, but the cat's out of the bag.
10: Yeah, and she left me holding it. Well, the cat forgot to tell me I was her alibi. Where do you suppose she is, George?
7: I don't know, but when she gets home, there's going to be a question and answer session, and she better know the answers.

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They spell...

0: And now, back to the Coopers. Liz Cooper has taken up babysitting to earn money for George's Christmas present. Well, right now, she's just getting home from her first night on the job.
1: Thank you for driving me home, Mr. Pearson.
2: Oh, you're very welcome, Mrs. Cooper. After all, it's after 1 o'clock. I'm sorry Tommy gave you so much trouble.
1: Well, it was my own fault. I shouldn't have bent over. I didn't dream a bean shooter could shoot that far. Good night.
2: Good night.
1: Gosh, I didn't know I'd be out this late. I better tiptoe in so I won't wake George. Now, if I can just get up...
2: Liz!
1: You! What are you doing up?
2: I'm waiting for you.
1: Oh, you were worried.
2: Yes. Tell me about the lecture, dear. What was it about?
1: Oh, the usual thing. Let's go to bed, George.
2: What was it about, Liz?
1: Don't separate your words at me, George Cooper.
2: Liz, the lecture must have had a subject. What was it?
1: Finance.
2: Good. As a banker, I'm interested.
1: As a subject picker, I'm stupid.
2: What did he say about finance, Liz?
1: You wouldn't be interested, George. It's elementary.
2: Hmm. You mean things like inflation, the fiscal year, and the devaluation of the British pound?
1: Oh, George, you're so smart. Those are exactly the things he talked about. He told us all about that fiscal business.
2: What did he say about it?
1: About what?
2: That fiscal business.
1: Oh, he said not to put your money in fiscals this year. That's right, isn't it?
2: Oh, yes. Did he say why?
1: Yes, because the frost ruined them all.
2: Certainly knew what he was talking about.
1: Oh, thank you.
2: What did he say about the British pound?
1: It's being invalidated.
2: Devaluated.
1: Oh, yes, that's it. And it won't be long before the pound only weighs 8 ounces. You see, George, it makes it lighter for the English people to carry their money around.
2: I see. How did Iris like the lecture?
1: Iris? Oh, she fell asleep.
2: No, Liz.
1: No?
2: No. Iris was home all evening. I happen to know there was no club meeting and there wasn't any lecture.
1: Boy, have we been wasting each other's time.
2: Elizabeth, where were you tonight?
1: Well, I'm sorry, George, I can't tell you.
2: Oh, fine. My wife stays out till 1:30 and then can't tell me where she was.
1: Oh, George, if I told you, it would spoil everything.
2: I'll bet it would.
1: Now, George, you're not going to be stuffy about this, are you?
2: No, I can take it. Who is he, Liz?
1: Who's who?
2: This other man, my rival.
1: Rival? Oh, George! Oh!
2: Never mind the act. Who is he?
1: Oh, this is wonderful. Georgie, you're jealous. Georgie, you're jealous.
2: I am not.
1: You are, too. If your eyes were any greener, you could stuff them with pimentos. Georgie, you're jealous.
2: Liz, for the last time, who is he?
1: Wouldn't you like to know?
3: Mrs. Cooper, did you sleep on the couch in the den last night?
1: No, Katie, that was my righteous, indignant husband, George.
3: Oh, didn't you tell him you were babysitting?
1: No, it's so funny, Katie. He thinks I have a secret lover.
3: You, a secret lover?
1: It's not that funny.
3: Sorry.
1: I just think it's a cute, harmless situation, and I'm going to enjoy it for a while. I'll get it. Hello?
4: Liz, girl. This is Iris.
1: Oh, hi, stool pigeon.
4: It wasn't my fault, girl. You should have tipped me off.
1: I guess I should have.
4: Well?
1: You do pretty good in the nose department, too. Well, I was going to tell you, but now it's none of your business.
4: Oh, come on, Liz. Tell me.
1: I can't talk now. George will be down any second.
4: Well, I'll talk. You just answer yes or no. Is he 6 feet tall with curly black hair, big blue eyes, and flashing teeth?
1: No.
4: Too bad, girl. Is he short, fat, and bald, but lousy with money?
1: No. Now, Iris, will you please?
4: I know. He's ugly and broke, and you're in love with his mind.
1: Iris, for the last time, there isn't anybody.
4: Well, this is a fine way to treat your best friend. Go ahead and be closed-mouthed. I'll find out anyway. Goodbye.
1: Oh, goodbye. Well, Katie, the word is getting around. I haven't had this much attention since the fifth grade when a little boy and I were caught in the cloakroom.
3: Really?
1: Yeah, nobody would believe we were dusting our erasers.
5: Mr. Atterbury, I'd like to ask your advice.
6: Come in, boy, come in. Iris told me all about your difficulties.
5: It's been 4 nights now. Every night, Liz goes out. Another man is in love with my wife.
6: It's a problem, boy.
5: Has that ever happened to you?
6: With Iris? Ha ha! No such luck.
5: Oh, what can I do, Mr. Atterbury?
6: There's only one answer, George boy. Fight fire with fire. Do the same thing yourself. Pretend you're in love with another man. I mean, woman.
5: Say, that might work.
6: I've never seen it fail yet, and I've seen hundreds of movies. Now, if you're not good at pretending, really get yourself a date. It's a wonderful excuse.
5: Okay, from now on, it's George Cooper, philanderer.
1: Where's George, Katie? I'm ready to leave again, and he's not blocking the door or shouting, "Who is he?"
3: Well, he was around someplace.
5: Here I am. What's the matter, Liz?
1: Oh, nothing. I'm leaving, George. So long.
5: Yeah, so long.
1: Don't you care?
5: Hmm? Care about what?
1: I'm leaving. I'm going to meet your rival.
5: Well, goodbye.
1: My lover.
5: Well, what are you waiting for, Liz?
1: Don't you care?
5: Well, yes, but I can't be sore at you when I'm doing the same thing.
1: Well, of course not. If you're... What do you mean you're doing the same thing?
5: Well, I happened to run into an old girlfriend today, and I asked her if...
1: What? Oh, you're being so smart, pretending you have a date. Ha ha.
5: You don't believe it, huh?
1: No. Oh, you're such a rotten actor. Ha ha ha.
5: Well, it so happens I was just going to call her and say I'm picking her up.
1: You got your finger on the hook.
5: No, I am. See?
1: Oh.
7: Hello?
5: Hello, Helen?
7: What?
5: Is this Helen?
7: No, this isn't Helen. This is Geraldine. Helen has a deeper voice than mine.
5: This is George.
1: She doesn't even recognize your voice.
7: Oh, George. What's going on?
5: Where would you like to go tonight, dear?
7: Oh, I get it. Any place you'd like to go, darling.
5: Oh, Helen. You shouldn't say things like that.
7: Oh, well, I'm just a devil.
5: Well, all right. If you just want to take a ride in the country. It is a full moon tonight. Just you and me.
7: Gad, what a disgusting thought.
5: Goodbye.
7: Goodbye.
1: George, who is she?
5: Wouldn't you like to know?
1: I'll tell you who mine is if you tell me who yours is.
5: No, I didn't realize this was so much fun.
1: I'll stay home if you'll stay home.
5: What? Would you want me to stand Helen up?
1: I'd like you to knock her down. For the last time, George, are you going to tell me who she is?
5: No.
1: All right. Good night. I'm off to see my lover. And he's young. A lot younger than you are.
5: Well, that's nice.
1: And he's handsome and dashing.
5: Good.
1: And he's loaded. He's a big operator in beans.
5: Anything else?
1: Yes. Why don't you ever put the cap back on the toothpaste?
5: Huh? Well, what's that got to do with anything?
1: I've been saving it up until I was mad at you. Goodbye.
2: Well, good night, Mrs. Cooper. I'll try to be home early.
1: All right, Mr. Pearson.
2: What's the matter? You sound blue.
1: Oh, I won't bother you with my personal problems.
2: Well, I'll pay you for all five nights when I get back. Sorry I haven't had any small bills before now.
1: That's all right. Goodbye, Mr. Pearson.
5: Oh, there you are. I caught you.
1: George.
5: Yes, George. I followed you here.
1: Oh, darling, you do care.
5: Yeah, so this is Mr. Big Bean Operator. Come on, put up your dukes.
1: George!
2: Oh, what's the matter, Mr. Cooper?
5: I guess that takes care of your lover.
1: Oh, George, my lover is 5 years old.
5: What?
1: I've been babysitting to get money to buy you a Christmas present.
5: Oh, gosh, this is awful.
1: Well, it's worse than you think. He hasn't paid me yet. You just punched yourself right out of a Christmas present.

0: Yes, Lucille?
1: What are we sticking around the city for, boy? Let's get out where the West begins and trap some cattle rustlers like the Western programs do. Let her go, partner. Howdy, partner.
2: Don't call me partner, stranger.
1: Don't call me stranger, partner. Although I've never had a stranger partner.
2: Now, look, smile when you say that.
3: Oh, I've never had a stranger partner.
2: What be your name, gal?
1: Hopalong Lucidity. I'm a-tracking down some rustlers called the Jell-O family. I'm a-looking for strawberry, raspberry, cherry, orange, or lemon.
2: Well, what about lime?
1: He couldn't have done it. He's too green.
2: How about lemon?
1: Yaller, through and through.
2: Hey, what was that for?
1: I don't know. Thought it was time for some gunshots. Well, don't just stand there. Start a-beating your gums, son.
2: Well, with Jell-O, the goodness is locked in and can't get out until your first delectable spoonful.
1: Let's keep it Western, bub. You mean the goodness is corralled in and can't break or tether till your first delectable spoonful is a-bloomin' on the sage with roundup time in Texas, yippee-i-o-ki-yay. Watch it, partner. If you out-yippee me, you'll find yourself so full of holes I can use you for a stranger strainer. I mean, strainer.
2: Yeah, you don't mean that...
1: Yeah, you're headed for the big corral up yonder.
2: Now, wait a minute. When I get there, will I be able to look for the big red letters on the box?
1: I reckon.
2: Will there be Jell-O to make me think of the real ripe fruit itself?
1: I reckon.
2: All right, then, gal, go ahead and shoot. What a wonderful way to go. Will there be all six delicious flavors
1: on? Yeah, like that. I missed him. Good night, Bob.
2: Good night, Annie. Before long, all over America, folks will be sitting down to Thanksgiving dinner. And they'll feel happier if they've helped to bring individual aid to the people abroad who are still suffering from hunger and privation. CARE, a nonprofit organization, makes it possible for you to send more per dollar than any other way. For instance, for $10, CARE will send a 22.5-pound food package overseas. 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
1: 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Here is the adventurous story of the early West, the tamed and the untamed. From the Pecos to Powder River, Dodge City to Poker Flat, these are the towns they fought to live in and lived to fight for. 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Frontier!

0: Howdy. If you're interested in facts and statistics, I'm a Frontier Town lawyer named Chad Remington. Frontier Town called Dos Rias. The rest of the facts and statistics somehow are the kind you get from the government. Because this little adventure and danger I want to tell you about couldn't have happened unless the government had ordered the remonetizing of silver. And this brought about one of the most turbulent booms the frontier has ever known. The boom brought thousands upon thousands of people into the painted hills behind the town of Angel's Draw. And although Angel's Draw originally referred to a gap in the hills behind the town, which under the proper twilight lighting looked like an angel with his pinions spread, by the time the silver boom was underway, Angel's Draw had taken on a new meaning, and a deadly one. It was said, and with a good deal of reason, that the man who was slow on the draw soon became an angel. Curious to see the boisterous town and the country around it, and hopeful of finding new opportunities, Cherokee O'Bannon, the reform medicine man who most always rides with me now, and I saddled up and set out for the turbulence and excitement of Angel's Draw.
1: Counselor Remington, I'm willing to admit that I'm glad you persuaded me to join you in this trip to Angel's Draw.
0: Persuaded you? I came near having to throw a holder on you to restrain you once you heard about a boom town with its wine, women, and song.
1: Fie on wine, women, and song? Double fie with little yellow ribbons on it.
0: Oh, so? You mean you're no longer interested in wine, women, and song?
1: Sir, I've never been interested in wine, women, and song. No, indeed. No, indeed. The only thing that ever appealed to the O'Bannon has been liquor, ladies, and brass bands.
0: Liquor, ladies, and brass bands, huh? Well, you certainly like your pleasures hard-boiled.
1: I not only like my pleasures hard-boiled, Counselor, but from time to time I've been known to become boiled myself. Yes, indeed.
0: Well, that certainly explains why you spend most of your time in hot water.
1: Yes, indeed. I say, Chad, see down there? Looks like something's going on down in the street.
0: Sure does. Seems to be a whole crowd milling around a man who's up on a platform or a soapbox.
1: These watery blue optics don't deceive me. There's trouble going on down there. Real trouble. Come on, man. Don't just stand there. Rattle up that pony.
0: It was hard making much speed down the rutted and crowded street. But as we neared the knot of jeering people, we were able to make out a little better the man standing on the packing case. He was tall and bony, with a look about him of the hill country. His clothes were black where they hadn't worn green, and he wore his collar reversed. A preacher. A preacher fighting to bring the gospel to a boomtown crowd. Cherokee and I reined up and started working our way through the crowd to hear better, to find out what was going on.
2: I ask you, what good will all the silver in the hills do you if you do not find the gold in your hearts? How long are you going to sit indolently by and countenance the bestial vulgarities visited upon you and your families by this Pablo Perkins? How long, I ask?
3: Go on, dry up, will you? We like this town the way it is, and we don't need you. Or the likes of you around.
2: If Pablo Perkins sent you here to disrupt this meeting, go back and tell him that my mission hasn't even started. Pablo Perkins serves mammon. I serve our Lord.
4: Ever since you come to this town, Gasaway, you've done nothing but call names. Mr. Perkins happens to be a friend of ours. And if you're fighting him, you're fighting us.
3: Well, if it's a fight you're looking for, Reverend, we'll be glad to oblige. Come on, boys, get that sign singer off that box and run him out of town.
0: If there are any of you who want some sung over him, just take another step.
4: Well, who do you think you are, coming in here and telling us what to do?
1: We'll show you who we are, mighty short order, if you insist on being convinced.
0: I'm not waiting. The lot of you, break this up and clear off the street.
2: My son, I appreciate your help, but I have no fear of these men.
0: And neither have I, Reverend. Not while they're in front of me.
3: Why, you loudmouth, big talk!
1: Anyone else want to start reaching for their guns?
4: Come on, boys. Let's go down and get some tar and feathers.
3: Yeah, we'll run the three of them out of here.
0: All right, Cherokee. You can put your gun up now.
2: Gentlemen, although I dislike being beholden to any man, I want you to know my gratefulness for your timely interception. The people of this town have no respect for the cloth.
0: Looks to me as if this town could use a lot of what you've got to sell.
2: It does indeed.
0: Well, Mr. O'Bannon here used to sell something that wasn't 1% as good for folks as what you've got. So, if you'd like, perhaps if we got our heads together, we might be of some help.
2: Any help would be welcome. And if you'd care to ride over to the little shack my wife and I live in, perhaps she'll brew us a pot of tea while we talk this over.
1: A pot of...
0: Cherokee.
1: Oh.
0: All right, Reverend. We'll get our horses and you lead the way. The cabin Reverend Gassaway occupied with his wife, Alma, was little more than some packing cases. Mining machinery had come in, nailed together. But it was scrubbed and clean and had an air about it that bespoke home. Despite the obstacles in their path, both the Reverend and his wife were still filled with hope.
5: Well, this is a frontier town, Mr. Remington. Although the Reverend hasn't been able to clean it up entirely, I think our efforts have helped some.
2: Some, Alma, is far from enough. And the little we have accomplished has been blocked by what we had best term the opposition.
1: What's been blocked?
5: Well, a few weeks ago, the Reverend shamed the so-called town council into passing a closing law. All places that serve liquor are supposed to close at 2 a.m.
2: They're supposed to, all right, but they don't.
1: But you've got a marshal's office here. We saw the marshal's office as we rode into town.
2: Yes, there's a marshal, but apparently he's in the pay of Pablo Perkins, too.
0: Then you have no law at all in Angel's Draw.
5: Not the right kind of law. You see, Mr. Remington, the Reverend and I are far from being blue-nosed reformers. But Perkins and his tribe are bleeding the miners and their families of their hard-earned pay. In fairness to the wives and children, we feel that it must be stopped.
0: And I suppose there's no church in Angel's Draw.
2: The only church in Angel's Draw at the moment is in Alma's heart and my own. With the few contributions I've been able to get, we've bought a plot for our church, on a knoll which overlooks the town.
5: It's up on top of some old diggings. But now that Perkins is running this town, we haven't been able to raise a dollar in 2 weeks for building materials.
1: Who is this Perkins character? Is he a Mexican? I heard you call him Pablo.
2: Pablo is his nickname. We understand that he got it because of the finery he wears. Satin vests and silver ornaments.
5: Just like a Spanish grandee.
0: And probably what he needs is a few weeks on the torture racks of the Spanish Inquisition.
2: As a man of the cloth, I know that Pablo Perkins will face his own Inquisition when he...
5: The window! What happened?
0: Someone tossed a brick through the window with a note attached to it. Not very imaginative. But not many people in Angel's Draw seem to be very imaginative.
1: What did they write, Chad? What does the note say?
0: Well, even that isn't very imaginative either. It just says, get out of town, and it's signed with a skull and crossbones.
2: It's from Perkins, all right. Or one of his crowd.
0: Reverend, do you honestly feel that if the saloons and gambling joints in Angel's Draw could be made to close at 2 a.m, that there'd be enough money available so that you could get some to build your church?
5: Oh, there's no question about it, Mr. Remington. The wives of the men who have fleeced out of their pay have told me time and again that they'd contribute to the church.
0: Well, in that case, we'll see what we can do about closing up those dives and Pablo Perkins right along with them.
1: Huh? And how do you propose to do that, Chad?
0: Well, if you'll come with me, Cherokee, I think you'll find out. We're going down to the marshal's office and do a little talking, straight from the shoulder.
2: The marshal? He wouldn't dare walk into Perkins' place and tell him to close it up.
0: Well, I'd dare, and I'd enjoy it to boot. All right, come on, Cherokee. We're wasting time here when we should be talking to the marshal.
6: What you fellas are asking me to do is impossible. Pablo Perkins is a big man in this town, the biggest.
0: You're the town marshal. You were put in office to enforce the laws. How much is Perkins paying you to lay off?
6: Now, wait a minute. You got this whole thing wrong. No one's paying me nothing. All I get is my wages for doing my job. And if I cross up Perkins, he'll fix it so I won't get that.
1: Chad, it looks to me as if all that's wrong with Angel's Draw could be cured by getting a new town marshal.
6: Oh, now, look here. I'm a married man. I've got a family.
0: So have a lot of the miners around this town. And your friend Perkins is taking the bread and butter out of the mouths of a good many families.
6: Oh, good gosh. That ain't my fault.
0: We say that it is. And since this whole thing is as distasteful to me as it seems to be to you, I'm going to ask you just once more. Are you giving O'Bannon and me deputies' badges, or aren't you?
6: Now, wait a minute. You're putting me in an awful spot. Pablo will have my hide if I do anything like that.
0: Well, that's our answer. Now, the next step is to get an indictment against this jelly-kneed so-called lawman for malfeasance in office and have him thrown out.
6: Well, all right. You win.
1: Well, if we win, let's have the prizes. Get out those deputy marshal badges.
6: Ah, there are your badges. Now hold up your right hands. You solemnly swear to uphold...
7: We'll return to the second act of the Glory Trail, our exciting frontier town adventure, in just a few moments.

0: And now, Frontier Town.
1: Well, there were the two of us, O'Bannon and I with deputies' badges. Two men against, if not half the town, at least against this Pablo Perkins and his complement of gun-toters. Tough odds? Well, not as tough as they might first appear. Because knowing that Perkins was a gambler, I knew that he was at least half bluff. And if he could be half bluff, Cherokee and I might get someplace by bluffing three quarters of the way. However, not wanting to expose our cards until the pot had been built up, Cherokee and I sat in the marshal's office so that he couldn't get loose and warn Perkins. And we sat there until the clock struck two next morning. Then, checking our guns to make sure that they were ready and able, Cherokee and I started out down the street and headed for Pablo Perkins' Straight Flush Cafe, which, as usual, even at this hour of the morning, was jammed to the rafters.
2: Hey, Pablo.
3: Yeah, Windy?
2: Have you seen the marshal? I ain't seen him around tonight.
3: Yeah, that's right. Now that I think of it, neither have I. He generally comes in sometime around midnight for his, his salary.
2: You think, something's happened to him?
3: What if it has? It ain't gonna make me feel bad.
2: That ain't what I mean, boss. I mean them two Jaspers who rode into town today and stopped us from busting up old man Gassaway's revival meeting.
3: What about him?
2: Remember what Cleet said? He thought he saw him going into the marshal's office a little while after?
3: You quit worrying. That marshal ain't got enough salt in his whole system to sprinkle on a soft-boiled egg. He'd no more do anything to stop us from... What's gotten through you, Windy? What are you staring at?
2: Here come them two I was telling you about right now. And do you see what they got pinned on their chest? Marshal's badges.
1: From the clothes you're wearing, I take it that you're Pablo Perkins.
3: What of it?
1: Oh, nothing much. Is that a watch you've got on the end of that gold chain, Perkins?
3: Yeah. And what of that?
1: What time is it, Perkins? Well?
3: I think it's time for you to get out of here.
4: It's time for everybody to get out of here. It's 20 past two.
3: You're wrong about that, too. It's 28 minutes past.
1: Good. Then that just gives you 2 minutes to have this place emptied out and closed up by 2:30.
4: We're giving you a half hour of the best of it right there.
2: Why, you red-nosed ever...
1: I'm sorry, my friend, but any gunplay in this place tonight will be done by the law. And at this hour of the morning, my temper's worn pretty thin.
3: Well, there's not much I can do when you come in here and pull a gun on me. But if you don't...

0: then?
1: Well, there's not much I can do when you come in here and pull a gun on me. But if you don't mind, I'm going to pour myself another drink.
2: Pat, look out! He's grabbed the bottle!
3: That's about as low down a stunt as anyone's tried to pull, Perkins. Nobody but a sidewinding snake would reach for a bottle behind a man's back. And if I didn't have a man with me like Deputy O'Bannon, who never takes his eye off a bottle, you might have gotten away with it. But now you've only got 1 minute left to close this joint, or we're marching you down to jail.
1: Well, boss. Hey, quiet down a minute, will you? Quiet! Be no more playing and nothing more served in here tonight. So go on, beat it. Go on home. All right, wise guys. The closing order is good for the decent people in this town. It certainly applies to the riffraff like you. Now go on, make tracks. If I ever see your heads over the top of the batwing doors again, I'm telling you right now, I'll blast them. Blast them right off your shoulders.
3: I guess that was about the easiest victory I ever won. Or so it appeared at the moment. Yes, and even for days later. As a matter of fact, Pablo Perkins' easy wilting, I'm afraid, made us all let down our guards. Just as Alma Gasaway had said, money started to flow in for the building of the little church. Not only money, which was no longer lost over the long bar or the gaming tables at the Straight Flush Cafe, but nickels, dimes, quarters, and dollars squeezed out of the household money of grateful wives. And as fast as the money poured in, the Gasaways, Cherokee, and I bought building materials and dragged them up to the knoll that we nicknamed Glory Hill. Willing hands nailed the studs and joists and stringers into places as our little church started to gain form and grow.
2: This being a carpenter is wearing work.
4: Oh, yes, Cherokee. Hard work's not easy.
3: Nope, even the Lord's work isn't easy.
2: I'll say amen to that. Too bad we can't make that yellow spine mollycoddle of a marshal come up here and drive a few nails instead of lolling around that office of his.
3: Now, Cherokee, that's no way for a deputy to talk about his boss. Besides, if the marshal... Hello. Here comes a real surprise. See who's buffing his way up the hill?
4: Praises be. Mr. Perkins.
2: Perkins? If that no good imitation of a man is coming up here to make more trouble, I'll personally thrash him within an inch of his life.
5: Good morning, Brother Perkins.
1: Morning, Reverend. Mrs. Gasway. Good morning to you, too, you deputy marshals.
3: What brings you up the hill, Pablo, and particularly at so early an hour in the morning?
1: Well, ever since you made us close up at 2 o'clock, and I'm getting to bed at a respectable hour, I'm up and out every morning.
5: And it's still not too late for you to be redeemed. Much of the Lord's work is done in the morning.
1: Well, that's what I came up to see you about, Reverend. My eyes have been opened. Closing early, I'm still making enough money, and since I don't want to see this little town of ours split in two by factions, and to show you that my heart is really in the right place, I've brought you up a little donation for your church. Here.
2: 500 simoleons? Maybe I should make a practice of getting up early every morning myself. Yes, I should.
1: Well, Reverend, what's the matter? Why don't you take the
5: money? Brother Perkins, I'm very grateful for your more than generous offer, but I'm sure that a man who is as wise as you are must recognize that I cannot take a contribution for the cause of good when the money comes from the cause of mammon.
4: Dear, are you sure you're not being a little hasty?
3: No, Mrs. Gasaway, I think the Reverend is right. However, let us not belittle Perkins' generosity and apparent change of heart.
1: Okay, you're the doctors. But if you ever do get stuck, you know where to find me. The money's yours just for the asking.
5: You would do far more good for our church and yourself by attending every Sunday rather than contributing to it.
1: I may fool you at that. You never can tell. I may get religion, too. Adios.
4: I think that was simply wonderful of him.
3: And I must admit that so do I.
2: Well, I don't. I'm afraid that the years I've spent rubbing shoulders with dishonest characters like that gambler have convinced me that a leopard doesn't change his spots and a polecat doesn't change his stride.

0: How right Cherokee was. Pablo Perkins walked down Glory Hill, and although we couldn't see it, his face wore a smug, self-satisfied smile. Once back in the town itself, he strode into the Straight Flush Cafe, beckoned one of his gun slicks, walked into his office, and locked the door.
1: What's up, boys?
2: I just went up with their building the church.
1: I knew this getting up early in the morning wasn't good for you. What'd you do that for?
2: I offered the old coot a donation to help him finish the church. $500.
1: Now I know you're loco.
2: Yeah, loco like a fox. Now when that church ain't here no more, no one in Angel's Draw will even think I had something to do with it.
1: You're loco for sure. The church ain't gonna be here no more.
2: That's what I said. The church is gonna vanish into a million pieces of kindling wood. You see, they're building the church right on top of an old digging. And the old tunnel's right below it.
1: What's a tunnel got to do with it?
2: In mining, they use explosives. And who's to say if the tunnel suddenly blows up, taking the church along with it, that it ain't from some old dynamite that was left in the diggings when they quit?
1: How do you know there was dynamite left in the diggings?
2: I didn't say there was any left, but there's going to be some left. Because you and me, we're going to leave it there, all wrapped up with a nice lighted fuse. Yes, sir, Wendy, when they open that church on Sunday, there's going to be a big celebration. A big blowout, just like the 4th of July.
3: Chad, there should be a warm glow in your heart that'll endure all your life as you watch these good brothers and sisters climbing up Glory Hill to attend church.
0: I've got a glow, all right, but the real satisfaction must be yours and your wife's.
4: Oh, I've never known a happier day or a happier moment.
3: Well, I think it's time we should be going inside and holding our first communion with the Lord in his new edifice.
0: You go ahead, Reverend. And you too, Mrs. Gassaway. I'd better wait here for Cherokee. Even though his past is well behind him, I think it would be better if I made sure that he gets to church.
4: You go right ahead. But where is Cherokee?
0: Well, you know, he's not in the pink of physical condition. Although he's full of the milk of human kindness, right now he occasionally backtracks and imbibes other kind of fluids. So he's a huffing and a puffing his way up that hill.
3: All right, Chad. We'll leave you to get behind Satan and push Cherokee and Satan both into church. Come, Alma.
4: Don't be late now, Chad.
5: Morning, brother. Beautiful day, ain't it?
0: And a good morning to you. Cherokee, come on.
6: Chad, wait. Don't go inside yet.
0: Oh, for goodness sake, what's the matter?
6: Chad, I just saw something that scared 10 years out of my life.
0: What, his satanic majesty moving out of Angel's Draw?
6: No, much worse than that. Halfway down the hill to the left, where you can't see it from here, I saw two men just vanish into the side of the hill.
0: What were you doing around to the left?
6: Well, to be perfectly honest with you, I stopped behind some juniper bushes to take a snort so I could climb the rest of the hill. Chad, I'd swear that one of those men was Pablo Perkins and the other his bodyguard.
0: Now, what the dickens could Perkins be doing vanishing into the hill?
6: Well, there's an old mining tunnel there, from what I could see. Chad, we've got no time to waste. Those two are up to something, and we'd better investigate.
0: Come on, Cherokee, try to keep up.
6: See, it is a deserted mine.
0: Come on, watch that brush. Let's get inside.
6: Chad, there they are. They're lighting a fuse to something.
7: Blast you, Remington!
0: Cherokee, try to grab him. I'm going to see if I can put out that fuse.
7: Wendy, come on, make a run for it.
6: Hound found you. You just try to make a run for it, and I'll blast it.
7: They got me in the leg.
0: Cherokee, see if you can go over and smother that fuse. I'll tie these two up and fast.
7: Right there, Wendy. He shot the gun out of my hand.
0: Use your knees, will you?
7: Tear your fuses out.
0: Keep out of this, Cherokee. You're hurt badly enough.
7: I can still come up with a gun.
0: Doggone it, O'Bannon. You put out the fuse, you floored this other crook. Even with a slug in your leg, you did the work of two men.
6: And why shouldn't I? There were two of us. Me and Satan right behind me. Oh!
0: Well, I'll be blamed. Mr. O'Bannon has gone and fainted.
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Frontier Town, starring Reed Hadley and featuring Wade Crosby, is a Bruce Ells production. 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Be sure to be with us again same time next week for another fine action-adventure story with your favorite young Western star, Reed Hadley. And now this is Bill Forman telling you that Frontier Town comes to you from Hollywood.

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3: The National Broadcasting Company presents, transcribes, Sir Laurence Olivier in Theatre Royal.

This is Laurence Olivier. We have before now turned to the novels of Charles Dickens and taken from them sequences as a basis for our radio play. Today's play comes from the same magnificent source. The setting is London and Paris at the time of the French Revolution. The book, A Tale of Two Cities. The sequences we've chosen will be familiar to you, and I myself shall be playing the role of Sidney Carton.

0: It is a strange face which makes two men so exactly alike that one may pass for the other, which throws those men together through love, then allows the death of one to buy the life of the other, as mine shall do tomorrow. When Sidney Carton dies, that Charles Darnay may live. How did it all begin? Those 10 long years ago, that day in court, when I first saw Charles Darnay. Yes, when I first saw her. Poor Lucy. Poor dear, sweet girl. How she trembled for him even then. How obviously she loved him. How she feared for his life. For his life was at stake, that time no less than this. When fate first threw us together. When Charles Darnay was on trial for treason in London.
1: Silence in court.
2: Miss Manette, had you any conversation with the prisoner on your passage with him across the channel from France?
3: Yes, sir.
2: Recall it.
3: When the gentleman came on board...
2: Do you mean the prisoner?
3: Yes, sir.
2: Then say the prisoner.
3: When the prisoner came on board, he noticed that my father was very ill and weak. He had been unjustly imprisoned in the Bastille in Paris for many years.
2: Never mind about your father, Miss Manette. The prisoner?
3: He helped me to make up a bed for him on the deck and to shelter him from the weather. He was very kind to us, and I hope that I may not repay him by doing him harm today.
2: Miss Manette, if the prisoner does not perfectly understand that you are merely giving evidence which you cannot escape from giving with great unwillingness, he is the only person present in that condition. Please go on.
0: The charge on which Charles Darnay was appearing, treason and espionage, was obviously absurd. He was a Frenchman, yes, who had left his country and had settled in London for private family reasons. But as to his loyalty, there could be no possible doubt. The charges against him, in fact, were based upon the lying evidence of a professional spy and informer, one James Barsad, very well known to me. And as he gave his evidence, I slipped a note to my friend, the defending counsel.
4: I saw the prisoner that very night in a tavern outside the dockyard at Chatham.
5: 5 years ago?
4: Yes. He was sitting there in the bar talking secretly with two men I recognized as naval dockyard workers. And they gave him some papers.
5: You say again that you are quite sure it was the prisoner.
4: Oh, yes.
5: Did you ever see anyone very like the prisoner?
4: Oh, not so like that I could be mistaken, no.
5: Then look very carefully at my learned friend here. And then look carefully at the prisoner. How say you? Are they very like each other?
0: We were like each other. So like that we might well have passed for twin brothers. And in that likeness, Charles Darnay found salvation. The case against him was dismissed. That night, at my invitation, we dined together in a tavern off Fleet Street.
6: My counsel told me what you had done for me, how you called his attention to the extraordinary resemblance between us, how that fact alone broke down the charges against me. I can only thank you for that with all my heart, Mr.
0: I neither want thanks nor merit any, Mr. Darnay. It was nothing in the first place. And I don't even know why I troubled to do it in the second. Mr. Darnay, let me ask you a question. You think I particularly like you?
6: You have acted as if you do, but I don't think you do.
0: I don't think I do. I begin to have a good opinion of your understanding.
6: Well, I hope there's nothing to prevent me calling the reckoning and our parting without ill blood on either side.
0: No, nothing at all. Are you calling the whole reckoning?
6: But of course. That is the least I can do. After all, I probably owe you my life.
0: Good. Then bring me another pint of this wine. Draw. Last word, Mr. Darnay.
6: Huh?
0: You think I'm drunk?
6: I think you have been drinking, Mr. Carton.
0: Think? You know I've been drinking.
6: Very well, then. I know you have.
0: Then you might as well know why. I'm a disappointed man, Mr. Darnay. I care for nobody on earth. And nobody cares for me.
6: You might have used your talents better, Mr. Carton.
7: Maybe so, Mr. Downey. Maybe not. Good night.
6: Good night, sir. And once again, thank you for what you did.
0: I never attempted to deceive myself.
7: Downey had done me no ill, and only the one thing stood between us forever. It was he that Lucy Manette loved. It was not Sidney Carton. Even so, I must hear the truth from her own lips.
3: I fear you are not well, Mr. Carton.
7: No. But the life I lead is hardly conducive to health.
3: Is it not a pity? Forgive me. But is it not a pity to lead no better life?
7: God knows it's a shame.
3: Then why not change it?
7: It's too late for that. I shall never be better than I am. If it had been possible, Miss Manette, that you could have returned my love, such as I am.
3: Monsieur.
7: Ah, well, even then, I should probably have disgraced you and pulled you down. I know very well that you've no tenderness for me. I ask for none. I'm even grateful that you haven't.
3: Can I not help you, Mr. Carton, even without it?
7: Yes, if you'll hear me through, Miss Manette. I wish you to know that, having met you, you and your father has, well, stirred old shadows that I thought had died out in me. Within myself, I shall always worship you, no matter how I seem to behave. Will you believe that?
3: Yes.
7: It's useless to say it, I know. But it rises out of my soul. For you, and for anyone dear to you, I would do anything. I would give my life for you, or to keep a life beside you that you loved. I have known it in my heart all along. When Lucy Manette married Charles Darnay, I was the first to wish them happiness. In that kind and friendly home of theirs, I was an irregular but always welcome guest. For that, no doubt, I had Lucy to thank. For Charles Darnay and I could never be really friendly, no matter how much we seemed to resemble each other. Charles Darnay, Lucy Manette, and Dr. Manette, her father, all three of them were French. A French family living as émigrés in London, as there were soon to be thousands of such families. Émigrés, refugees from the terror of the French Revolution.
3: Is the news from France so very grave, Mr.
8: Lorry? Oh, these last few weeks, the news has been almost too terrible to believe, my dear. Oh. And the tales we hear of life in that unhappy city, I shall not frighten you with them.
9: Paris was always an unhappy city, monsieur. It was an unhappy city for me when I was a prisoner in the Bastille, alone in a cell for 18 years. Till my reason was all but gone.
3: Father dear, we agreed never to talk about that.
7: The storming of the Bastille, I can understand. The Bastille was notorious, the very symbol of oppression. But the stories one hears these last few months, the terror. Well, perhaps only the French can understand that.
8: I doubt whether even they can understand it, Mr. Carton. Sometimes it seems as though a wave of madness sweeps over the world like an epidemic disease. Men lose their wits and lose their conscience. They act blindly as though their only motivation was hate against their kind. That is what happened in France today.
9: The people of France have suffered bitterly. If they are filled with bitterness, we must not judge them too harshly, monsieur. Though you and I would die 1,000 times before we would raise a hand in anger against even our oppressors.
3: Mr. Lorry, I see that my poor father is tired and upset by the news. Would you excuse us if we retire? I have a headache myself. And...
8: Lucy, my dear, please forgive me. I should have remembered how painful all this must be to the doctor.
3: Oh, please, sit down, Mr. Lorry. I know my husband has things to discuss with you. Good night.
8: Good night, my dear.
3: Good night, Mr. Carton.
6: Good night, madame.
9: Good night, gentlemen.
8: Good night, monsieur.
6: Sit down, Lorry. So the news from Paris is worse than ever.
8: Much worse. As you know, the bank has a lot of interest over there, and perhaps the news reaches us quicker than anyone else in London. We've even begun to post notices of it in the bank's window.
6: So I saw this afternoon. The notices look very grave.
8: That is why I have decided to go to Paris myself.
6: What, you? But surely...
8: Oh, you mean I'm too old?
6: No, I mean that the country is disorganized and the journey may not even
8: be
6: safe.
8: My dear Charles, those are my very reasons for going. But as for it being safe, it's safe enough for me. No real bother to interfere with an old fellow like me. There are far too many people better worth interfering with.
10: They may not bother to make very careful inquiries, my dear sir. Charles here was arrested and put on trial for his life even here in London. They thought he was a spy, you may remember. When a city's as badly disorganized as Paris...
8: If it weren't disorganized, my dear Carton, there'd be no reason for my going. As it is, we have important interests at stake there.
6: I almost wish I were going myself in some ways. As a Frenchman born, I can't help thinking that it might be possible to preach a little reason, even to the mob. I was saying to Lucy only last night...
8: I wonder you dare mention her name, wishing to go to France. Leave her here to die of worry?
10: Nobody left to worry about you, Mr. Lorry.
8: Oh, nobody that's dependent on me, sir. Nor is there any cause for worry in my case. Oh, by the way, I wonder whether either of you can help me. This letter was brought into the bank today by our French courier, addressed to the Marquis Saint-Evremond, care of the bank. We've no note of him at all. Do either of you happen to know him?
6: The Marquis Saint-Evremond? Yes, I know him. If you leave it with me, I'll see that he receives it.
8: Ah, thank you. It may well be important. Well, Charles, I'll be going. I must complete my packing, for tomorrow I shall be on the way to Paris. Good night, Mr. Carton.
10: Good night, sir.
8: You'll explain to the Marquis how the letter came into my hands, Charles.
6: I will, rest assured.
4: And bon voyage.
0: The Marquis Saint-Evremond received that letter. Indeed, he had received it already. For the Marquis Saint-Evremond was Charles Darnay himself. Within 24 hours of reading that letter, Charles Darnay had started on the journey to Paris himself, secretly, and leaving a note to Lucy and her father. He had gone in answer to a call of honor to try and save the life of his steward, the manager of his abandoned estates in France, now under arrest by the teller, held as a hostage for his master. And when that master arrived in Paris...
11: Citizen de France, is this the emigre Evremond?
12: This is the man.
11: Your age, Evremond?
6: 37.
11: Married Evremond?
6: Yes, in England.
11: Without a doubt. You are consigned, Evremond, to the prison of La Force.
6: But just heaven! Under what law? And for what offense?
11: We have new laws, Evremond, and new offenses since you were last here.
6: I am here voluntarily, in response to that appeal there by a fellow Frenchman. He is under arrest and has asked me to appear in his defense.
11: You are an emigre. And emigres are forbidden to return to France on pain of death. You have read the decree.
6: When was that decree passed?
11: 2 days ago.
6: I was already in France 2 days ago. How could I possibly have known about it sooner?
11: The penalty prescribed by the decree is death.
6: I demand a fair hearing in court. It is my right.
11: Emigres have no rights, Evremond.

0: In a moment, we continue. Theatre Royal with Sir Laurence Olivier.
1: I'd like to take this time to preview just a few of Sunday's wonderful shows for you here on NBC. There's distinguished Charles Munch conducting the NBC Symphony in Claude Debussy's Iberia and Ravel's Le Tombeau de Couperin. And the Marriotts, who try arranging a blind date for daughter Liz on the warmly human series The Marriage. While your NBC Star Playhouse brings you Joan Fontaine in Flaubert's timeless Madame Bovary. Also, Weekend, your Sunday newspaper of the air, Collector's Item, Sunday at Home, Meet the Press, and, well, lots and lots more, and all good listening, too. So why not tune in yourself tomorrow to NBC? You'll see what we mean.
0: But now we continue Theatre Royal with Sir Laurence Olivier.

0: Lucy and her father did not need to wait for the news of Charles Darnay's arrest. For as soon as they knew of his journey, they had set out after him for Paris. There they learned of his arrest beyond all shadow of doubt, for he lay at the mercy of the Revolutionary Tribunal. And it was a fearful place, the Paris of 1792. The rule of the terror which struck away all security of life and liberty. The prisons gorged with people who had committed no offense and could obtain no hearing. And overshadowing all, the gaunt, insatiable specter of the guillotine.
1: Oui, de champagne. Ennemi de la République. Anne-Marie de la Rochelle. Ennemi de la République.
0: Terrible bloodbath of those days, men and women whose only crime was noble birth were murdered by the thousands. Day after day, they stood before their accusers, the dreaded Revolutionary Tribunal. Day after day, they heard their sentences pronounced, and day after day, the tumbrils bore them out to the mob that surged above the guillotine. And in due course, it was the turn of Charles Darnay, the one-time Marquis Saint-Evremond.
2: Charles Evremond, Charles Darnay! You are charged with being an enemy of the Republic. If that be true, the sentence of this tribunal is death.
0: Following day, Charles Darnay was condemned to death by the Revolutionary Tribunal for a crime committed some 30 years before by his father and his uncle. And against that sentence of death, there could be no appeal. I had arrived in Paris myself the evening of Charles Darnay's rearrest. I knew in my heart that nothing now could save him. Nothing short of a miracle. And then, perhaps, a miracle happened. In a wine shop near La Conciergerie, I made the acquaintance of his jailer, a turnkey from the prison. And this turnkey was very well known to me. So, Mr. James Barsad, professional spy and informer of London. You now have work over here in Paris as well.
3: What's that to you, Mr. Carton? I'm no friend of yours.
0: I propose to win your friendship, Mr. Turnkey Barsad. Mr. Lying, Perjured, Scoundrelly Barsad.
3: You'll need to have good cards for that.
0: I have good cards, Mr. Turnkey Turncoat Barsad. You gave false evidence against a friend of mine at the Old Bailey some years ago. His name was Charles Darnay. You are now a turnkey in the Conciergerie prison in Paris, and your prisoner, one of them, is that same Charles Darnay.
3: I shall do nothing for him. In any case, by tomorrow he'll be dead under the guillotine.
0: Oh, no, Mr. Barsad. That is not in the cards I hold.
3: What cards are they, Mr. Carton?
0: Let me run them over for you. You've been a paid spy for the government in London, and you are here under a false name. That is a very good card. You are now in the employ of the French Revolutionary Government, who know far less about your spying activities in the past than I do. That is another good card. They might be persuaded, Mr. Barsad, that you are still in the pay of the British government, the aristocratic government of Pitt, the sworn foe of the revolution. That is a really excellent card, Mr. Barsad.
3: It's a lie. I'm here for myself. I had to leave.
0: I'm sure you did, Mr. Renegade Barsad. But now let me show you how I should play my cards. First, I should play this ace. Denunciation to the nearest section committee. Would you really be able to convince them that you are not a spy for the British government any longer?
3: Mr. Carton, in all justice...
0: Justice, Mr. Barsad. For a perjured informer and a spy. What cards have you got in your hand? Take your time and have a good look.
3: Well, very well, Mr. Carton. What do you want me to do?
0: Nothing very much, Mr. Barsad. Nothing will endanger your neck in any way. Something which will remove the danger from you forever. I told him what I had in mind and what he must do to help me. After all, there was only the one thing possible if Charles Darnay was to be saved. And that one thing, I had already decided that I must do. Not for Darnay himself, perhaps, heart for the woman that he'd married. Only this one night left. There was no time to be lost. Only one other man in Paris who could help me. Mr. Lorry, the banker. Don't ask me why I'm giving you these instructions, Mr. Lorry. I have a reason, a good one.
4: I do not doubt it, Mr. Carter.
0: Charles Darnay, there can be no further hope. We know that. I have reason to believe that Dr. Manette and Lucy are in very grave danger as well, and that they may be arrested after Darnay has died. Therefore, they must at once leave Paris and get back to safety in England.
4: I had already intended to take them back with me, Mr. Carter.
0: Yes, but you must do so tomorrow. Your preparations have already been made, I know. Early tomorrow, have your horses ready so that you may start at 2 p.m.
4: Charles Darnay is due to die at 3, Mr. Carton.
0: Yes. It is imperative that Dr. Manette and Lucy should leave the city before that. It is imperative, Mr. Lorry. You will also reserve a place for me in your coach.
4: I should be glad to do that, Mr. Carton.
0: You have your papers for traveling. So has Dr. Manette and his daughter. You see, these are my papers, made out for Sidney Carton, an Englishman. Take these papers and keep them for me. Bring them to the coach tomorrow.
4: But Mr. Carter...
0: No, do that for me, Mr. Lorry. I have obtained permission to pay one last visit to Darnay at the prison tomorrow at noon.
4: You have? But how? I was told...
0: Never mind how. You must persuade Lucy to leave in the coach with you tomorrow at 2 o'clock precisely. Mm-hmm. You must tell her that her father is in danger. Never mind herself. She will probably wish to die with her husband. Tell her that she must leave Paris with you, that it is her husband's dying wish. Mm-hmm. Tell her that more depends on it than she dare believe or hope. Tell the same thing to her father. You must make them do as I say.
4: I think I can do that, Mr. Carton.
0: Mm. Ah, I thought so. Quietly and steadily have all arrangements made in the courtyard here, even to taking your own seat in the carriage. The moment I come and join you, take me in and drive away.
4: I understand that I wait for you under all circumstances.
0: You have my traveling papers here with the rest and have promised to reserve my place. Wait for nothing but to have my place occupied. And then for England.
4: Your place occupied?
0: Yes.
4: Very well, Mr. Carton.
0: And now, promise me solemnly that nothing will influence you to alter the course we have agreed upon.
4: I promise you, Mr. Carton.
0: Remember those words tomorrow. Change the course, or delay it in any way, for any reason. And no life can possibly be saved, and many lives must inevitably be sacrificed.
4: I will remember. I shall do my part faithfully.
0: I hope to do mine no less. Goodbye, Mr. Lorry.
4: Goodbye, Mr. Carton.
0: Only one purchase to be made. At the apothecary's. One last night to spend in that seething, turbulent city that knew no mercy and lived only by hate. And then on the morrow, at 1 o'clock in the afternoon.
5: Carton! What on earth?
0: Of all people upon earth, you least expected to see me.
5: I can scarcely believe it. You're not a prisoner, too.
0: No. I happen to have influence with one of the turnkeys here. He let me visit you. I come from your wife, dear Darnay, with a request from her.
5: What is it?
0: A most earnest, pressing, and emphatic entreaty, addressed to you in the most pathetic tones of the voice so dear to you.
5: Yes.
0: You have no time to ask me why I bring it or what it means. I have no time to tell you. You must simply do as I say. Take off those boots you're wearing and put on these of mine. No, quickly.
5: Carton, there is no escaping from this place. It can't be done. You'll only die with me. It's madness.
0: He's asking you to escape. Change that cravat for this of mine. And your coat. Oh,
5: Carton, dear Carton, I tell you it's madness. I implore you not to add your death to mine.
0: The coat, man, quick. I've no time to explain.
5: Nobody can escape from here. It's always failed.
0: Neither either. Goodbye, Charles. Sorry I had to do that. Bassett. See? The wonderful resemblance. Just like it was that time at the Old Bailey. You've nothing to fear. I'll soon be out of harm's way. Get assistance and take me to the coach.
6: Take you, Mr. Carter?
0: Yes, him, you fool, him. He was weak and faint when you brought him in. The parting was too much for him. He's fainted. These things happen. Quick, call your assistance.
6: You swear you won't betray me?
0: Take him where I told you. Put him in the coach that is waiting. You'll soon have nothing further to fear. And And now, there is nothing left but the ending. May it not be unworthy of one who aspired to love her. May the lives for which I lay down my life be peaceful, useful, prosperous and happy in the England that I shall see no more. May this beautiful city and brilliant people rise from the abyss once more and in their struggles to be truly free wear out the evil of this time.
7: Citizen Evremonde called Darnay. Your hour has come. Follow me.
0: I am ready.

It is a far, far better thing I do than I have ever done. It is a far, far better rest that I go to than I have ever known.

0: This is Laurence Olivier again. Our cast in today's play, Sidney Carton, based on sequence...
1: You know, cats have minds of their own. That's why we love them. They really do know what they like. 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All the meat he loves and tasty liver too. It might have been cooked specially for him. And Tabby, she's happier than ever. She likes both the Kitty Cat dinners.
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1: That's me, George Fenneman. No, that's me, Groucho Marx. Well, here I am with 1,000 doubloons for one of our couples tonight. Well, take off, Mr. Fenneman. Who's first?
2: Well, Groucho, we have some people with interesting stories for you tonight. They're Mr. Harry Myers and Mrs. Alice Braben. They're waiting outside to meet you. So, folks, would you come in now, please, and meet Groucho Marx.
1: Welcome, folks, for the DeSoto Plymouth dealer. Say the secret word and you'll divide $100. It's a common word, something you see every day. Mrs. Alice Braben and Mr. Harry Myers. Mr. Myers, you're a fine-looking gent.
3: Well, thank you, Groucho.
1: And you certainly don't look your age. By the way, how old are you, about 86?
3: Yeah? You're missed it about 20 years, Groucho.
1: You mean you're 106?
3: No.
1: Okay. So you don't look it. You don't look a day over 66. Are you married, Harry?
3: Groucho, I've been married for 21 years to a very lovely blonde.
1: Is that so?
3: Yes.
1: She's still a blonde?
3: Yes, indeed.
1: Mm-hmm. Well, most of the people we get up here have some claim to fame. What is yours? And don't say a scotch and soda, because that's an old joke. Has anything unusual happened to you?
3: Well, back in 1904, I was the first person arrested for speeding in an automobile.
1: Well, shake hands. I was the last man arrested for speeding. I got finished this afternoon. How fast were you hitting it up, Harry?
3: I was driving the 1904 Winton, going at 12 miles an hour in the 10-mile-an-hour zone, and was chased by a policeman on a bicycle in a speed trap.
1: And he caught you?
3: He caught me, and I went to court and paid $7.
1: What sort of work do you do, Harry?
3: On the 4th of July, I produced the fireworks show in the Coliseum for the American Legion.
1: And that's your job? You just blow your top one day a year? What do you do with the other 364 days?
3: Well, that
1: you sell sunglasses for eclipses or something?
3: Groucho, that isn't a one-day job. It takes about 6 months to build this show.
1: It does?
3: To get it ready for preparation, because it's the world's largest fireworks show.
1: Uh-huh. Well, you must get a big bang out of a job like that, don't you?
3: Indeed, yes, and I've been doing it for 22 years.
1: And you blow everything up?
3: Blow everything up in about an hour's time.
1: Mrs. Braben, is that you?
4: Yes.
1: That's a good old Irish name, Braben. Where are you from?
4: Lapland.
1: Where?
4: Lapland.
1: Lapland. Oh, Lapland. Is there really such a place as Lapland?
4: Yes, it's in the northern part of Finland.
1: It's in the northern part of Finland?
4: Yes, sir.
1: Is that so? Well, you see, I learned something here tonight. I always thought Lapland was where good secretaries go when they die. Well, what is it like in Lapland? It must be pretty cold there, huh?
4: No, it's beautiful.
1: Yeah, well, it can be cold and beautiful. I once had a girl like that.
4: Rolling tundra and snow-capped mountains and...
1: Rolling dundras?
4: Tundra.
1: Dundraps.
4: No, tundra. T-U-N-D-R-A.
1: She has some notion that I can spell. Huh? Well, you have some refreshing points of view, Alice. Do you have any advice to people in general that you could impart at this time?
4: Oh, one of them is to them should mind their own business. No.
1: I didn't mean me. I meant the other people. You didn't mean me. Well, I was going to ask your age, but since it's none of my business, I won't. That doesn't concern anybody, Alice. And anybody that wants to know is just an old busybody. Isn't that true?
4: Sure.
1: Now then, who was president when you were born? Do you remember?
4: Tsar Nicholas II.
1: Who?
4: Tsar Nicholas II.
1: Nicholas II. Who's he?
4: The last emperor of Russia. Finland belonged to Russia in those days.
1: Oh, and Lapland was in Finland?
4: Mm-hmm.
1: And where's Lapland now? Is it still in Finland?
4: Yes, sir.
1: And now the whole thing belongs to Russia.
4: Oh, no, it doesn't.
1: It doesn't. I knew I'd get a rise out of it. Well, let's hope it doesn't, Nathan. Let's hope it remains that way, Alice.
4: Thank you.
1: I would like to go on talking to you two, but it's time to win some money. We start you off with a bankroll of $100. Each time you miss a question, you lose half your bankroll. Anytime you feel you've won more than our other couples, you can quit. You don't have to take all four questions. Clear?
3: Yes, sir.
1: Okay. Now, you selected the animal kingdom, and remember, the more the question is worth, the harder it is. Now, what do you want to start with? And remember, one answer between you, your partners.
3: About $70.
4: Okay.
3: $70.
1: Okay. What kind of birds are widgeons, teals, and mallards?
4: Ducks.
1: Ducks is right. You better talk it over here.
2: You now...
1: He might have another answer. You keep out of this.
2: I will, yeah. I'm just going to say that you now have $170 in your bankroll.
1: Yes. Now, what do you want to do? You want to proceed?
4: Yes, sir.
3: For 60?
4: I want 80.
3: 80? Okay.
1: Okay. $80. $80. What is another name for a hedgehog? Now, just talk it over. Hedgehog.
4: Isn't it a gopher?
1: No, I'm sorry. It's a porcupine.
2: Well, you now have $85. You
1: okay.
2: Lost half your bankroll.
1: Now don't get discouraged. Now, what do you want to try?
3: Go for 60 now.
4: All right.
3: For $60.
1: $60. What do you call a young hen?
4: A pullet.
3: I'll agree with that.
1: Okay, pullet is right.
2: You now have $145.
1: Now you're climbing again. What do you want to try? It's your last chance to beat the other couple.
3: Go for 80.
4: All right, 80.
3: $80.
1: $80. What is an... No, we had an $80.
2: Yeah, we...
3: Let's go for 90, though.
4: All right.
1: 90. What kind of animals are Poland Chinas, Duroc Jerseys, and Chester Whites?
4: Pigs.
3: What is it?
4: Pigs.
1: Pigs is right.
2: And you wind up with $235.
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1: Okay, George, who's next?
2: Well, Groucho, we have a man with an interesting job and a housewife. And here they are, Mrs. Luann Mitas, Mr. Charles Carpenter. Would you come in, please, and meet Groucho Marx?
1: Well, welcome to Your Bet Your Life. Say the secret word, and you'll divide $100. It's a common word, something you see every day. Mrs. Luann Mitas, eh? Well, I'm glad to meet us, eh? And Mr. Charles Carpenter.
6: Correct.
1: Mrs. Mitas, is that the way you pronounce it?
7: That's right, Groucho.
1: Since you're more my type, I'll start with you. Are you a local girl?
7: Well, I'm as local as almost anyone in Los Angeles. I'm living here now, but I'm originally from Chicago.
1: Uh-huh.
7: I've been out here 3 years.
1: You like it out here?
7: I love it out here.
1: How long have you been married?
7: A little over 2 years, and I have a lovely 15-month-old son.
1: Uh-huh. What sort of work does your husband do?
7: My husband's an attorney at law, Groucho.
1: A lawyer?
7: A lawyer.
1: Oh. I'll bet he's a prince of a fellow, is he?
7: He certainly is.
1: I'd say you were about 21, is that right?
7: Oh, how flattering.
1: Of course I'm flattering. You think I want to get socked with a briefcase? However, I'm not too far away, am I?
7: Not too.
1: As a lawyer's wife, how much do you know about his work? For example, how does he go about preparing a case?
7: Well, he gets the facts from his clients and goes about getting evidence to substantiate their pleas, and then he goes about preparing briefs, and then prepares his cases in court, or presents them at court, in court.
1: Mm-hmm. Does he win all his suits?
7: Well, he misses one occasionally. Nobody's perfect.
1: Well, he occasionally loses his suits. Huh?
7: Yeah.
1: Well, that explains why he's so careful about his briefs, I guess. He just wants to look good in front of the jury. What sort of work do you do, Mr. Carpenter?
6: I'm a real estate broker.
1: Really? Well, who have you broken lately?
6: Broken anyone?
1: Yes.
6: Myself, primarily.
1: Oh, well, is this a full-time occupation, or do you have other interests, like something legal?
6: Well, I do some blind buying at auctions.
1: You mean you're loaded when you buy things, then?
6: Not necessarily. Maybe it would help, though.
1: You mean you buy things without knowing exactly what they are?
6: That is correct.
1: That's like getting married.
6: Almost.
1: Well, specifically, what have you bought at auction?
6: Oh, about a year ago, I bought a lot here at a tax sale on Sunset Boulevard for $250.
1: Property there sells for around $5,000 a foot, doesn't it?
6: That's right.
1: On Sunset Boulevard. How big was this lot?
6: 18 inches by 150 feet.
1: You're sort of the local boy wonder of Wall Street, aren't you? What did you do with this lot? Did you store flagpoles on it?
6: No, there was a signboard on it. I figured I'd get some rent out of it, and so I contacted the sign company, and they moved the sign.
1: Well, what are you doing with this lot now?
6: I'm waiting for someone else. I'm not paying the taxes, so it'll be up for tax sale again.
1: And you plan on buying it again?
6: Oh, no. I'm waiting for someone else to step into my shoes.
1: Oh. Well, what are some of the other shrewd bargains that you've made?
6: Well, I bought 80 acres of land on top of a mountain up in Ventura County.
1: That sounds like a pretty good deal.
6: Well, there's no road to it.
1: Isn't there a helicopter goes up there?
6: Well, it's flat on top, they tell me. And
1: you've never been up there?
6: I can't get to it.
1: You bought this sight unseen?
6: Oh, yes.
1: What are some of the other smart bargains you've purchased?
6: Well, I bought a small lot out in the west side of Los Angeles. It was 3 feet by 6 feet by 9 feet. It was in a cornfield. Just a good site for a telephone booth, maybe.
1: Where do these little lots come from? And don't tell me the stork delivers them.
6: No, they are surveyors' mistakes. And some of them are mine.
1: Well, you certainly know your onions, Chuck. You don't know anything about real estate, but you certainly know your onions. Well, I'd like to continue talking to you two, but now it's time to play You Bet Your Life.
2: In the race for the $1,000, the first couple won $235, and the secret word is clock.
1: Now, you selected movie quiz, and remember, the more the question is worth, the harder it is. Now, what question do you want to start with? And remember, one answer between you.
7: That's right.
1: $100. $100. One of Hollywood's top directors turned out A Place in the Sun and Shane, among others. What is his name? Place in the Sun and Shame.
7: George Stevens.
1: George Stevens is correct.
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1: Now what do you want to try? 90? William Claude Duncanfield was the real name of what great comedian?
7: W.C. Fields.
1: That's right. W.C. Fields is right.
8: You now have $290.
1: Now, what do you want to try?
6: 80.
1: Okay, for $80, who was the original Phantom of the Opera in the movies?
7: Lon Chaney Sr.
1: Lon Chaney.
8: You now have $370.
1: Now, what do you want to try? Last chance to beat the other couple.
7: What's left, 70?
1: You can quit. Yeah, 70. Here's the cast. William Holden, June Allison, Barbara Stanwyck, Frederick March, Walter Pigeon, Shelley Winters, Paul Douglas, Louis Calhoun. What's the picture?
7: Executive Suite.
1: Executive Suite is correct.
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1: Thanks and good luck from the DeSoto Plymouth Dealers.
6: Thank you.
1: Okay, Mr. Fenneman, on with the show. Who's next?
2: Well, Groucho, I saw a piece in the paper not so long ago about some people with a very unusual story. So I got in touch with them, and I asked them to come down to our show any night they got a chance, and they're here tonight. So right now, I'd like you to meet Mrs. Yvette Bro and her daughter, Flash. Ladies, would you come in, please, and meet Groucho Marx?
1: Welcome, welcome for the DeSoto Plymouth Dealer. Say this.

0: Bro and her daughter Flash. Ladies, would you come in, please, and meet Groucho Marx.
1: Welcome, welcome for the DeSoto Plymouth dealer. Say the secret word and divide $100. It's a common word, something you see every day. Flash and Yvette Briault, huh? Is that right? Well, you're very charming young ladies. Which one is Flash?
2: I'm Flash.
1: You're Flash, huh? How old are you, Flash?
2: 17.
1: And where's your hometown?
2: I was born here in L.A.
1: Yvette, if your daughter is 17, how old are you? You must be around 27, huh?
3: No, I'm 41.
1: 41. Mm-hmm. Where are you from, Yvette?
3: Montreal, Canada. I'm a Canadian.
1: Do you speak French?
3: Oh, yes, I do. I wish you could talk, too.
1: I can barely talk English. Well, in addition to Flash, Yvette, do you have any other children?
3: Yes, I have 17 children.
1: Yvette, I didn't... my eyes are not what they used to be. What did you say?
3: 17 children.
1: You have 17 children?
3: Yes,
1: I do. Yours?
3: Yes, all mine.
1: Well, I'd like to shake hands with you.
3: Thank you.
1: Flash, how does your father feel about this rather startling turn of events? Is he happy or just dazed?
2: Oh, my daddy loves children.
1: He must be quite a fellow, Yvette. What sort of job does he have?
3: He's working for Columbia Steel Company. He's a machinist.
1: Machinist?
3: Yes.
1: Well, let's find out about your brothers and sisters, Flash. Could you give us their ages?
2: Well, the oldest one is 23, 22, 21, 29.
1: Just a moment. The oldest is 23?
2: 23, 22, 21, 20, 19, 18, 17, 16, 15, 14, 13, 12, 11, 10, 9, 8, 7, 6, 5, 3, and 2, and the baby's 3 months.
1: What happened to four?
2: That's all there is.
1: Well, it sounds like a wonderful family, Mama,
3: well,
1: and you're certainly to be congratulated.
3: Thank you.
1: It must be quite a job handling 17 children. Do you find it difficult?
3: Well, the first 10 are the most difficult.
1: Now, there's a statement I'd like to think about. Huh? Mama, what do you mean by that, the first 10 are the most difficult?
3: Well, now the oldest one that could help the smaller one now.
1: Oh, I see. Well, someone who's had 17 children, you look pretty healthy. How do you explain that?
3: Well, before I got married, I was sick and run down, and after I got married, then I have my health back, and now I'm getting stronger all the time.
1: Ladies, do you feel sick? Run down? Well, how about cooking for a gang like that? How do you manage it, Ma?
3: Well, I get up at 6 o'clock in the morning and then I serve breakfast.
1: Wait a minute. You said clock, that's the secret word, so there's $50 for you
3: Thank
1: and 50
3: you.
1: For your daughter.
3: Thank you.
1: And see that she gets it later.
3: Yeah.
1: You're a remarkable woman, Yvette. 30 million housewives out there complain bitterly when they can't find a can opener. And you're up at 6 making oatmeal.
3: Mm-hmm.
1: How about food, Flash? Could you give us a rundown on supply?
2: We got about 42 loaves of bread, 100 pounds of potato, 50 pounds of meat, 25 pounds of sugar, 25 heads of cabbage.
1: Well, do you have a truck deliver this? Or?
2: No. Oh. Well, the grocery store is not far away from the house. There's always a line on the street to go to the store.
1: There's always someone running to the grocery
2: That's
1: store
2: right.
1: and someone on his way back.
2: Yeah.
1: Wouldn't it be cheaper to open up your own grocery store?
2: No, I don't think so.
1: No?
2: No business.
1: Well, how do you manage such a large family on one salary? It's kind of a personal question, but... Do you get any help?
3: Yes. The older one helps to clothe the smaller
1: They're
3: one.
1: They're working?
3: Oh, yes. We have five that work.
1: Five of them are working?
3: Yes, and they all give the money to help the kids.
0: Groucho, I don't want to interrupt anything here, except we have sort of another surprise for you, I think. We normally invited Flash and her mother, but we invited the whole family to our show tonight.
1: Well, where are they?
0: Well,

0: there out in the audience.
1: Will the Briol family please stand up? Come out, wherever you are. Now I know how Custer felt when the Indians surrounded him. Say, if you ever move out of Los Angeles, Philadelphia's going to be tight again. Well, congratulations, Mr. Briault. You certainly have a wonderful family.
2: Thank you very much.
1: And if you want to dispose of a few of them, why, just send them over to my house. Well, now, what about the quiz? Which of you wants to take part? Now, wait a minute. Any family that has to buy 56 quarts of milk and 50 pounds of potatoes deserves a break. Should we let the whole family answer the quiz? And I suppose the audience, too, huh? Now, get together and make up your minds now. Real fast, remember? We start you off with $100. If you miss a question, you lose half your bankroll. And you can quit any time you want.
3: In the race for the $1,000, the lawyer's wife and Mr. Carpenter are leading with $440.
1: Okay, now let's see how much money you can make. You selected culinary quiz.
4: I'll start with 70.
1: What are you going to start 70. With?
4: 70.
1: What do you say, Pop?
4: 70. Yes, 70.
1: $70? What is the name for a thick Italian vegetable soup?
4: Goo-goo. Goo-goo. Ravioli.
1: One answer now. Come on. Talk it over. Take a guess if you don't know.
5: Goulash?
1: No, it's minestrone.
4: No.
1: Well... This will never do. This baby needs milk.
3: Well, you still have $50 of your original 100.
1: All right. Now, what are you going to try?
4: No, we're going to try 30 on that.
1: 30?
4: Yeah.
1: The word Bermuda is associated with what kind of vegetable? Bermuda what?
4: Kitten.
1: Hey, you can answer too, you know.
4: We don't know.
1: Bermuda onions.
4: Oh, okay.
1: You must have cooked a lot of onions with this gang,
4: yeah,
1: haven't you? Huh?
3: Not Bermuda. Well, you now have $25.
4: I'll take 60.
1: 60? What meat do you associate with Yorkshire pudding?
4: Yorkshire. Beef.
1: Beef is right. Roast beef.
3: You now have $85.
1: And it's your last chance to beat the other couples. Now, what do you want to try?
4: The whole thing.
1: The whole thing. $100? All right. What do you call the liquid portion of separated sour milk?
4: Skim milk.
6: Sour cream.
1: No, it's whey. W-H-E-Y.
3: Jim, sorry, you wind up with... $42.50 in your bankroll.
4: Well,
1: $42. See, you didn't earn as much in the quiz as I hoped you would.
4: Mm-hmm.
1: I'm sure the DeSoto Plymouth dealers would like to show you our appreciation for coming here tonight. How about an automatic washing machine? Could you use anything like
4: that? Yeah, I would like that very much.
1: Would you like that?
4: Yeah.
1: And you want a secret word? Well, we can't help you in the quiz, but we're going to give you $10 to each kid for winning the secret word. So that gives you $170 and a washing machine and whatever you won just now in the quiz.
3: $42.50.
1: So you'll get
4: Thank
1: over...
4: Thank you very much.
1: Thanks and good luck to the Soda Plymouth Deal. Good night, young man.
3: And that means that the lawyer's wife and Mr. Carpenter with $440 in just 1 minute get a chance at the DeSoto Plymouth $1,000 question. And here comes our winning couple, Groucho, the lawyer's wife and Mr. Carpenter, all set for the DeSoto Plymouth $1,000 question.
1: All right, here we go for $1,000. I'll give you 15 seconds to decide out a single answer between you. Think carefully and please no help from the audience. Here it is. Let's see how well you know your states. For $1,000, tell me the name of the capital of Kentucky.

0: What is the answer you two have decided upon?
1: The only name I can think of is Louisville.
0: Well, you're a racetrack fan, I guess, but it's Frankfurt. So that means the big question next week will be worth $1,500. Well, you lost the big money, but you did pretty good in the quiz. How much, George?
2: $440 in the quiz.
0: Congratulations, and thanks to both of you and to all of our contestants on the show tonight.
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0: Be sure to tune in again next Wednesday night at this same time for the Groucho Marx Show, when the big question will be worth $1,500. And on Miss Groucho's television show, also brought to you by the DeSoto Plymouth Dealers of America. 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
1: And when you drive in, tell them Groucho sent you. 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

Groucho Marx and the DeSoto Plymouth Dealers of America salute Atlantic City, which this year is celebrating its 100th birthday. You Bet Your Life, transcribed from Hollywood, is produced by John Goodell. Directed by Robert Dwan and Bernie Smith. Music by Jack Meekin. This is George Fenneman signing off for the more than 3,000 DeSoto Plymouth dealers from coast to coast. 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
9: 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And now, Harold Perry, as Honest Harold, the homemaker.

0: Well, let's pay another visit to the little town of Melrose Springs, home of that popular radio entertainer, Honest Harold the Homemaker. It's lunchtime now, and Harold is wending his way toward home and Mother's meatloaf. But Harold has more important things than food on his mind. He's daydreaming of his fair lady friend, Floribel.
1: Yeah, Floribel, sweet. We sure had a wonderful time last night dancing at the Moose Room.
2: Love is the sweetest thing. Mother,
3: oh, hello, Harold.
2: Oop. Didn't see you there.
3: I've been waiting for you, Harold.
2: Oh, something wrong? Marvin play hooky?
3: No. Cousin Raymond's here.
2: Oh, he is?
3: Yes. He came over from Charleville on the bus this morning. He wants to see you.
2: Why the mystery, Mother?
3: He seems very upset, Harold. I think he's had a quarrel with Gloria.
2: Oh, a little love trouble, eh? Well, I'll go in and have a talk with the boy. Just call me Dorothy Dix, Mother. Well, hello, Raymond.
4: Oh, hello, Cousin Harold.
2: Haven't seen much of you since you moved to Charleville.
4: Yeah.
2: How are things between you and our little switchboard operator, Gloria?
4: Gloria.
2: Oh, my goodness. You two lovebirds have a quarrel? Stop doing that, Raymond. You're swallowing too much air. Now, what's the trouble?
4: Well, it's pretty serious, Harold. You know, ever since I moved to Charleville, I phone Gloria long distance every night at 6 o'clock.
2: Oh, yes. That's when the rates change. Go on, Raymond.
4: Well, I always say, hello, Gloria. And she says, hello, Raymond.
2: Well, that's a good way to start a conversation.
4: Well, Harold, last night something terrible happened.
2: What's that?
4: When I called up, I said, hello, Gloria. But she said, hello, Frank.
2: Frank?
4: Yeah. My name's Raymond. Yeah,
2: I know that.
4: Then why did she call me Frank?
2: I don't know, Raymond. Didn't you ask her?
4: No. I got so mad I hung up.
2: Yeah, well, I wouldn't worry about it, my boy. Why, I bet there's no such person as this Frank.
4: What?
2: If I know women, and I think I do, Gloria's just trying to make you jealous.
4: You think so?
2: Sure. Now, if you want the advice of Honest Harold, the homemaker, my boy, just beat her own game. When you see her, act unconcerned. Be nonchalant. Light him your ad.
4: I don't smoke. Yeah.
2: Well, chew some gum, then. Just remember, keep her guessing.
4: Well, all right, Harold, I'll try it. Gee, do you think it'll really work?
2: Sure. Women are like an open book, Raymond. Say, think I'll drop over to Floribel's and read a few pages. Yeah, yeah.

0: Think I'll tease Floribel a little bit. Act like I'm not going to take her to the movies tonight. Yes, sir. You got to keep women guessing.
1: Why, hello, Hal.
0: Oh, hello, Floribel.
1: Come on in.
0: Well, if you insist.
1: It was nice of you to drop by to see me, Hal.
0: Yes, I guess it was.
1: What? Oh, Harold. Well, shall we sit down here on the sofa together?
0: Sofa? No, thanks. I think I'll just sit over here on this straight chair. It'll improve my posture.
1: My, you're acting awfully strange.
0: I am? Got her guessing already.
1: I don't know why you're so cool. After we had such a wonderful time last night waltzing in the moose room.
0: Last night in the moose room? Oh, yes, it was rather enjoyable. Excellent shrimp cocktail.
1: Harold, you didn't act like this when you said toodaloo on the porch last night. And when you asked me to go to the movies with you tonight.
0: Oh, did I ask you to go to the movies tonight?
1: You certainly did.
0: Well, Floribel, I sort of got my dates mixed up.
1: Harold, you mean there's another girl?
0: Well, I get around, you know. Sure, I'm the fellow that put the spring in Melrose Springs.
1: And you're not going to take me to the movies?
0: Maybe not. Hope you won't be too disappointed.
1: Disappointed? I think it's wonderful.
0: Huh?
1: There's another man who wants to come over and see me tonight.
0: But, Floribel, you promised to go out with me.
1: Oh, you won't mind. You have that other girl.
0: I do? I mean...
1: Oh, I hope you have a good time with your date. I know I will with mine.
0: Floribel, you can't do this.
1: Goodbye, Hal.
0: I'm going. Stop pushing. Wonder who she has a date with. Wonder if she likes him better than she does me.
2: Hello, Harold.
0: Oh, hello, Raymond.
2: Harold, I got some wonderful news. Gloria and I are back together again.
0: Why?
2: I took your advice. I just acted nonchalant and it worked.
0: It did?
2: Yeah. Boy, you sure got a system with women. Thanks for explaining it.
0: Oh, it's all right, my boy. Now, would you mind explaining it to me?

0: How could Florabelle do this to me? I wonder if she really has a date tonight. She could have just said that to make me jealous. Sure. Why didn't I think of that?
1: Hello, Hank!
0: Hello, you old horse doctor.
1: What seems to be funny?
0: Well, Florabelle told me there was another man in her life, and for a minute I believed her.
1: There is another man in her life.
0: Huh? How do you know, Doc? Did you see him with Florabelle?
1: No, but somebody else did.
0: Who?
1: Well, I don't like to repeat gossip.
0: Doc, you carried more tales than they have at the dog pond.
1: Well, I heard it when I was shopping this morning at Schroeder's grocery store. I went in to get some ground round steak for Torrance Myerdale. He likes it medium rare.
0: Good. Go on, Doc.
1: Well, while I was standing at the meat counter, Mrs. Kinsella came up and whispered something in my ear.
0: She told you about Florabelle?
1: No, she told me the A&P was having a sale on kumquats.
0: Doc, I don't care about the kumquats.
1: Well, I don't like them either. I didn't buy any.
0: Let's start over, Doc. Now, who told you about Florabelle?
1: Oh, Mrs. Mullendorf. She said she was going by Florabelle's house this morning, and she saw her on the front porch talking to a strange man.
0: Doc, that doesn't mean anything. A lot of people talk to strange men.
1: I don't.
0: Did Mrs. Mullendorf say what this fellow looked like?
1: Well, she couldn't see him very well, Harry. It was her sister's turn to wear the bifocals.
0: Well, just because she saw her talking to a man on the front porch doesn't... What's that? Oh, my goodness. Old Mr. Walker and his tractor.
2: Oh, Nellie!
3: Hey, hi there, Sonny.
0: Hello, Mr. Walker.
3: Howdy, Doctor.
1: Hi, Olga.
3: Say, Sonny, how's your love life?
0: What?
3: From what I hear, something new has been added.
0: What are you laughing about, Mr. Walker?
3: Huh?
0: Don't tell me you saw a man on Florabelle's front porch.
3: No, I seen him going in the house.
0: In the house?
1: I told you.
0: You keep out of this, Doc. Well, I guess this fellow wasn't much to look at, huh, Mr. Walker?
3: Yeah, that's what you think, Sonny. He was tall, dark, and handsome.
0: Tall, dark, and handsome?
3: Yeah, kind of Latin-looking. Long sideburns. Looks something like that movie actor, Caesar Sombrero.
0: Well, just because he went in the house doesn't mean anything. He could have been the plumber.
3: Never heard a plumber playing the guitar and singing love songs.
0: Love songs?
3: Yeah. When I walked by, he was really hooping it up on old Solomio.
0: He was?
3: Yeah, Solomio. Oh, Solomio.
0: Okay, Walker.
1: Oh, yes, I remember that.
0: What?
1: Oh,

0: Why, Harold, you still home?
1: Oh, yes, Mother.
0: I thought you were going to the movies tonight.
1: Well, there's been a change of plans, Mother. I'm going to stay home and read this Florabelle magazine.
0: Oh, you're sure you feel all right, Harold? You didn't eat much dinner. Didn't you like the Spanish rice?
1: Please, Mother, that reminds me of something unpleasant.
0: Well, I'll make you some hot cocoa after a while.
1: Yeah, thank you, Mother. Florabelle. Never thought she'd throw me over for a fellow with sideburns. Guitar strummer, too. Wonder what they're doing right now. Probably holding hands between cadenzas. Suppose she thinks I'm jealous. Suppose she thinks I'm going over and spy on them. Well, she's right, I am.

0: Never thought I'd be sneaking around Florabelle's house like this. But I gotta see what old Sideburns looks like. I think I'll tiptoe around the side of the house and peek in the dining room windows. Yeah, be real quiet so long. What a place for a can box. In the driveway. Why doesn't Florabelle...
1: Who's that?
0: Oop, there she is.
1: Is somebody out there? I said, is somebody out there?
2: Meow.
1: Oh, it's the cat.
0: That's what she thinks. Hey, I make a pretty good cat.
2: Meow. Meow.
0: Oh, my goodness. That wasn't me.
1: Meow.
0: Go away, cat. You got me mixed up with somebody else. Go on, beat it. Scat. Well, anyway, I attract cats. I'll just work my way up to the window. Oop. I'm in a rose bed. Well, I'll stand. Box. I'll be able to see him. Oop. There he is. Standing by the fireplace. He is kind of handsome at that. Looks like George Raft in elevator shoes. Shiny black hair. Must use stay comb.
3: Yes.
0: And Florabelle's all dressed up. Gee, she looks beautiful in her off-her-shoulder organdy. Uh-oh. Picking up his guitar. Listen to him. 8 strings. Show off.
4: In the story of surrender, do they say that I was there?
0: I wish he was there right now.
4: That I've never known a man of a sweeter love affair.
0: Sweeter love affair.
4: Lay your arms around me.
0: Oop.
4: Your eager lips like wine.
0: Bzoink.
4: You said that I was yours, and you were mine.
0: Step outside, you gigolo, and say that while... there goes the box. Oh! Ouch. Darn these thorns.
1: Who is that out there? Why, Harold.
5: Oh, hello, Florabelle. How are things in old Sacramento?
1: What are you doing sitting in the middle of my roses? You ruin them.
0: They're not doing me any good either.
1: You interrupted Senor Roberto.
0: Senor Roberto sounds like a nickel cigar.
5: Well, it's this way, Florabelle.
1: Good night, Mr. Hemp.
0: Oop. Oop, she pulled the blind down, too. Might as well pick myself up and go home.
4: End the story of Sorrento.
0: Oh, shut up.

We will return for the second act of our story, Honest Harold, in just a moment. Tonight, Burl Ives and the Cass County boys pay a visit to Bing Crosby. The CBS Wednesday night fight card will feature middleweights Artie Damon and Jimmy Herring. And be sure to listen at the end of this program for a special announcement concerning the Honesty Award by Harold Perry. And now, back to Harold Perry as Honest Harold, the homemaker.

0: while Honest Harold has spent a sleepless night, his sweetheart, Florabelle, seems to have found a new interest, the guitar-strumming, romantic-looking Signor Roberto. And Harold is suffering from the pangs of jealousy.
1: Yeah, pangs.
0: But this morning, Harold is determined to forget all about Florabelle and Roberto. He's going to bury himself in his work.
1: Yeah, work.
0: Right now, he's just entering the radio station with a resolute air and a firm step.
1: Yeah, air.
2: Morning, Gloria.
3: Oh, good morning, Raymond.
1: Gloria, this is Harold.
3: Oh, good morning, Harold.
1: What's the matter with you?
3: Oh, I just feel kind of dreamy. I went to the movies last night with Raymond.
1: Oh, yeah, I see. And you're still daydreaming about Raymond?
3: Oh, no. Rudolph Valentino.
1: What?
3: They showed one of his old pictures last night, the Gaucho.
1: The Hucho?
3: Oh, he's so romantic looking. Shiny black hair, flashing eyes, long sideburns.
1: Oop, just like Roberto.
3: Oh, he's the kind of man no woman could resist.
1: She sure couldn't.
3: Oh, and Harold, you should have watched that love scene.
1: I did till the box broke.
3: He showed a close-up of his nostrils quivering, and a woman in the third row fainted.
1: Zoink.
3: They carried her out, and she'd only finished half her popcorn.
1: Oh, that's too bad.
3: Oh, gee. I wish there were a romantic man like that in Melrose Springs.
1: Oh, there is, Signor Roberto.
3: Who?
1: Never mind, Gloria. I'll see you later. I'll be in my office. What chance have I got against one of those lover boys? Nobody ever looked at me and fainted. Except the time I walked into the Young Republicans Club wearing a Harry Truman mask. Oh, well.
4: Hello, Hank.
1: Oh. Hello, Doc. What are you doing in here?
4: Well, I know you're pretty broken up about Florabelle, old friend, so I've come down to help you.
1: Well, that's real nice of you, Doc.
4: Oh, that's all right. When the skies are dark, who comes peeping through like a ray of sunshine? Me.
1: Okay, sunshine, whistle the patter. What's your idea?
4: Well, Hart, I went to see that Rudolph Valentino picture last night.
1: Oh, my goodness. Don't tell me you were the one that fainted.
4: No, I was the one who finished your popcorn.
1: All right, go on, Doc.
4: Seeing that picture gave me a great idea how you can win Florabelle back.
1: Oh, what's that?
4: Harold, why don't you be a gaucho?
5: Huh?
4: Sure. Get yourself one of those South American costumes. Show Florabelle you can be romantic, too.
1: Me? A gaucho? Doc, that's stupid.
4: No, it isn't. Now, what would she think if she saw you riding up to her window on my horse, Silver Moon?
1: She'd think I was crazy.
4: Now, Harold. Why, you could play guitar and serenade her, too.
1: Serenade her?
4: Sure. Well, I bet you can sing better than he can.
1: Well, I guess I can at that. Might be worth a try, Doc.
4: That's the spirit, Hal. Why, when Florabelle sees you, she'll think you're another Rudolph Valentino.
1: Okay, Doc. I'll do it. Hey, watch this.
4: What's the matter, Hal? You got the stemper?
1: No, Doc, I'm making my nostrils quiver.

0: Well, how do I look in this outfit, Mother?
1: Well, it's very different, Harold. Doesn't it choke you the way that hat ties under your chin?
0: Oh, no, no. All gauchos wear these. And boots like these, too. And these roomy pants. Sure nice of the Bijou Theater manager to let me borrow this outfit. Got to get it back by 7 o'clock tonight, though. He has to wear it to advertise the picture.
1: Oh, yes.
0: Well, I guess Floribel will be kind of surprised when I ride up in this outfit.
1: Oh, yes, I suppose she will. Oh, Harold, that's Mr. Walker. Will you please let him in? I want to take off this apron.
0: But, Mother, all right. Why did Mother ever get a boyfriend like old Mr. Walker? Hello, Mr. Walker.
2: Hello, son. I declare, Rudolph Vasolino.
0: Okay, come on in and leave the jokes outside.
2: What are you wearing them bloomers for? Going out for the girls' basketball team?
0: Very funny. I will see you later, Mr. Walker.
2: Yeah, you better keep that string tied under your chin, sonny. You don't want to lose your head.
0: I'd like to lose him. Goodbye.

0: Now, Hal, why don't you get on Silver Moon now, and we'll see how you look.
1: Well, okay, Doc. Wait till I hang this guitar around my neck.
0: Now, I'll boost you up on Silver Moon.
1: Boost me up with that sway back of hers? I'll just step down.
0: Uh-oh. Ah, she heard you. Oh, he didn't mean it, Silver Moon, honey.
1: Heaven's sake, let's get this over with, Doc. Well, here goes. Yeah. Hold still, Silver Moon. You can ride this horse and walk at the same time.
0: Oh, Hal. Why, you and Silver Moon make a wonderful picture. Yeah. Wait till Floribel looks out the window and sees you.
1: I don't know, Doc. Maybe I ought to give up this whole idea. She may just think I look silly.
0: Oh, now, Hal, she'll love it. Now, why don't you rehearse singing and riding at the same time, like those singing cowboys in the movies?
1: Well, all right, Doc. Come on, Silver Moon. We'll go around the barn. Giddy up. Silver Moon, quit jiggling. Good thing my hat's tied on.
0: Now let's hear you sing, Hal.
1: Okay. Besame mucho. Sound like Tony Martin under a vibrator.
2: Why, Hal, is that you?
1: Oh, Floribel. Hello. I mean, buenos dias.
2: In that costume.
1: I was coming over to your house to serenade you.
2: Serenade me in that outfit?
1: Well.
2: Oh, hell!
1: Well. What's the matter?
2: You look so.
1: I do?
2: Oh, and you should see yourself on that horse.
1: Yeah. Yes, I do look pretty funny.
2: Oh, I'm sorry, Harold, but I just couldn't help laughing.
1: It's all right. Go right ahead. Guess I'm not the Valentino type like your boyfriend, Roberto.
2: Harold, Roberto is my boyfriend. He's a guitar salesman.
1: Huh?
2: He came to my door yesterday morning, and then I invited him back because you were being so fancy about your other date. Did I make my little boy jealous?
1: Jealous? No.
2: Harold, you don't have to try to change yourself for me. I like you just the way you are.
1: You do?
2: Yes. But as long as y'all dressed up like that, why don't you serenade me now, my big, handsome gaucho?
1: Well, if you really want me to.
2: Of course I do.
1: Okay, hold my horse. Wait till I adjust my capo here. Yeah.

0: was wonderful. How about singing another chorus?
1: Oh, I haven't got time. Got to get this costume back to the Bijou by 7 o'clock.
0: Oh.
1: And Floribel, watch this.
0: Why, Harold, your nostrils are quivering.
1: Yeah. Look at Silver Moon. He can do it, too. Giddy up, Roberto.

0: And now, Harold Perry.
1: Thank you, Bob. I want to thank all of you who have sent in letters recommending some youngster you know for our Honesty Awards. Our committee, which includes actor Kirk Douglas, Sheriff Biscaloos of Los Angeles County, and yours truly, have selected for our first award young Ralph Harding of 506 South 2nd East, Brigham City, Utah. Ralph Harding found a wallet containing $90 in cash that Mrs. Verder Knovel of Brigham City, Utah, dropped out of her car near Ralph's school. Mrs. Knovel had just cashed her husband's paycheck, and in her haste to return home to prepare dinner for said hubby, had dropped the wallet from the car. Before she had a chance to even discover her loss, Ralph was at her door to return it. He had looked in the wallet and found Mrs. Knovel's name inside, and he even refused to take her award. Congratulations, Ralph Harding of Brigham City, Utah. I hereby dub you Honest Ralph. And award you a Whitnauer watch, that distinguished member of the Longines Whitnauer family of dependable watches. And thank you, Mrs. Knovel, for writing to us about Ralph. Radio friends, if you know of some outstanding deed of honesty done by some boy or girl, please write and tell me about it. From the letters we receive, one outstanding deed of honesty will be selected each week, and the deserving youngster will receive a beautiful Whitnauer watch. We feel this recognition will encourage honesty in others and help combat juvenile delinquency. Send your letters to me, Harold Perry, Columbia Broadcasting System, Hollywood 28, California. I'll repeat that. Harold Perry, Columbia Broadcasting System, Hollywood 28, California. Thank you, and good night, folks.
0: You have just heard the Harold Perry Show, Honest Harold. The supporting players tonight included Jane Morgan, Shirley Mitchell, Cliff Arquette, Eddie Firestone, James Widener, David Light, and featured Gloria Holliday as Gloria and Joseph Kearns as old Doc Yak Yak. Norman McDonald directed, and the music was composed and conducted by Jack Meekin. Honest Harold, created by Harold Perry, was written by Gene Stone and Jack Robinson.
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0: Three of the screen's outstanding stars, Charles Boyer, Jeff Chandler, and Dick Powell, are to be heard on Suspense this month. Tomorrow night, Charles Boyer will be heard in a brand new suspense drama entitled Another Man's Poison. Stay tuned now for the Bing Crosby Show, which follows immediately on most of these same CBS stations. Bob Lamon speaking. This is CBS, where you meet Mr. Keene, tracer of lost persons, every Thursday night, the Columbia Broadcasting System.

0: What has a hazelnut in every bite?
1: Sorry!
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1: Sorry!
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1: Sorry!
0: And don't forget the hazelnut in every bite! And again! 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
0: 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And don't forget the hazelnut in every bite!
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3: From Hollywood, it's Dream Time. Gentlemen, the makers of Dream Shampoo are pleased to present the 14th in a series of new programs produced by Carlton Alsop and starring Don Ameche.
4: Let me sleep, will you, Blanche?
3: Francis Langford.
5: I just can't stand that snoring.
3: And Danny Thomas.
6: Thank you. Thank you. I just want to say I'm sorry I couldn't be with you last week, and may I take this opportunity to express my sincerest thanks to a great guy who pinch hit for me, Red Skelton. And by the way, where's our host? Oh, Don Ameche.
4: Hi, Danny. Glad to see you back.
6: Thanks, thanks. By the way, Don, I listened last week. I heard you tell Francis that during my spare time I was a babysitter, and I resent it.
4: Well, do you deny it?
6: No, I just resent it.
4: You know, Danny, you'd get much better jobs if you learned to make friends quickly.
6: But how?
4: Well, be neighborly. The philosophy is to walk up to even a total stranger, throw your arms around him and say, let's be friends.
6: Yeah, I did that the other day and I got slugged.
4: Why?
6: I don't know. It just doesn't seem to work on girls.
4: You know, Danny, I think your problem lies in the fact that you're ignorant of the social graces. How much schooling have you had?
6: I went to school for 3 years.
4: Oh, well, I went to school for 14 years.
6: Well, some people learn faster than others. Don, if I had my choice, I'd have gone to Vassar.
4: Oh, Danny, Vassar is devoted to girls.
6: What do you think I'm devoted to, ducks?
4: Now, Danny, you know, schooling isn't enough. To be a true gentleman, one must have a background of generations of culture.
6: Mr. Ameche, it may interest you to know that I have an Anglo-Saxon genealogy.
4: Are you sure?
6: How can I be sure? I don't even know what it means.
4: I thought so. You see, Danny, if you're going to make friends, you must avoid making embarrassing social errors. For instance, now, the last time you were at my house, you finished dinner and you put your feet on the table.
6: Oh, now, wait, Don.
4: Well, you did, didn't you?
6: Well, I did put my feet on your table, but I took my shoes off first. I mean, you're just trying to embarrass me, that's all. Look, I know all about that etiquette stuff, like when you take your girl to a pool room, you're supposed to let her shoot first. You're not kidding me.
4: If Emily Post is listening, you're making the best years of her life the worst.
6: What am I supposed to do, eat chewing gum with a knife and fork?
4: We'll talk about that later. Right now, Francis Langford will sing, You Can't See the Sun When You're Crying.

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2: Say, Francis, Elsa Maxwell's having an old-fashioned bundling party tonight. Do you want to come?
1: Oh, I'd love to.
3: Hey, could I come?
2: I said bundle, no loose packages.
1: Oh, he can come, can't he, Don?
2: I guess so, but I hope he doesn't embarrass us.
1: What do you mean?
2: Well, he thinks he's a social lion. He doesn't even know which part of the olive to throw away.
3: Maybe I don't, Don, but let me tell you something. I don't need culture. You can have your etiquette, and I don't want to be a member of Cafe Society. Who wants to drink coffee from a demitasse?
2: Well, what's wrong with coffee in a demitasse?
3: Nothing, but did you ever try to dunk a donut in that small cup? Don, I'm afraid classy living is not for me. I was meant for the more horrible things in life, like drinking coffee from a coffee cup. And who cares whether I go to your party? 2-1, they'll serve turkey. And who cares for turkey? If all the turkeys in the world were laid end to end, that's the part I'd get. I'm satisfied to have my dinner where I have it every night, at a hot dog stand called the Heroic Lunch. You just stand up and take it. Who wants to be tied down to tradition? In society, one must tub every day.
4: Hooray.
3: It's all right, I like to tub, but if there's no hot water, I basin.
2: Just as well you don't go to the party, Danny. You are definitely not a member of Cafe Society, and the girls would find you very dull.
3: Oh, they would, huh?
2: Yes. These ladies of society have a very high IQ.
3: So what's an IQ? As far as I'm concerned, an IQ is something you look for in a girl after you've looked at everything else. There's one thing that bothers me. Am I such a social outcast because I'm not a member of Cafe Society? Is it such a big thing to go to Ciro's or Macambo's every night? After all, what is a Hollywood nightclub? Want to know? I'll tell you. It's a place where a table of people from Toledo look over at a table of people from Milwaukee and say, gee, these movie stars look just like the folks back home.
4: Culture. Etiquette. There's such a thing as being too proper.
2: Oh, come now, Danny. You're exaggerating.
3: You don't believe me, huh?
2: No.
3: Now, Mr. Amici, I shall prove my point. Exhibit A.
5: Did you ever hear the story of Swanky Bill? If he weren't so ultra, he'd be living still. Why, when he smoked a cigar, people used to say he had more class than the fellow who threw it away. He had lots of dash when he flicked that ash. Now Bill retained his manners and his cultured air, although he thought the judge's verdict quite unfair. He gave him 7 years, but William wasn't grim. He was so polite, he asked the judge to pardon him. What a well-bred lad. What finesse he had. Now when he got out, he met up with the social crowd. And he was never vulgar or uncouth or loud. And with his attire, he was so genteel. He wore the very smartest jewels a man could steal. He was really great, with such perfect taste. While dining with a duke, from whom he stole a G, he raised his little finger when he drank his tea. And as a result, poor William died, because the tea wasn't tea, it was cyanide. He was so well-bred, but he's awfully dead. That's the end. the end of Exhibit A. Exhibit B.
3: I shall never forget the party I attended, given by Lady Nelson in honor of her daughter, Half Nelson. It was a sultry night, and I was on the terrace, smoking a cigarette in a dinner jacket. I don't know why a cigarette should be in a dinner jacket, but that's society for you. Suddenly, a woman notices me.
6: Hello there. My name's Patricia.
3: Mine's Daniel. Nice meeting you and all that sort of rot.
6: Oh, I don't believe we've ever met before.
3: Hardly. I've been traveling. The Far East.
6: Oh, was it interesting?
3: The Far East? Oh, yes. Full of Far Easterners, you know. Yes, I spent 3 years at the American Hotel in Shanghai.
6: Why, how extremely weird. How did you ever manage with the food shortage over there?
3: Ingenuity, my dear, ingenuity. I had a cow in my hotel room.
6: How could you get a cow in your hotel room?
3: We registered as Mr. and Mrs.
6: Oh, it sounds simply fabulous, old boy. By the way, are you married?
3: Oh, yes. Charming girl. Charming.
6: Anyone I might know?
3: I doubt it. Don't know her myself.
6: Come now, of course you know her.
3: No, really. I married her on an impulse. You see, her pater pulled a gun on me.
6: Her pater?
3: Yes, her mother, you know.
6: Oh, you're terribly fascinating. Oh, I wager you're the type who likes to sit around the house with a pipe.
3: That's right.
6: Oh, you're a dreamer?
3: No, a plumber.
6: Oh, how droll. I meant the kind of pipe from which a man draws dreams. The material for smoke rings.
3: Oh, but I can't blow smoke rings.
6: Why not?
3: Square mouth.
6: Sir, you're pulling my leg.
3: How else can I get them even?
7: Excuse me, Lady Patricia, but this man is obviously insulting you.
3: Oh, no, I was just being gay. You see, my friends call me a buffoon, a jester.
7: You, sir, are boorish, crass, overwhelmingly illiterate, and completely repugnant.
3: How much of that is good?
7: Leave these premises and I'll see to it that my political friends in England, France, Italy, the Netherlands, and the Balkans forbid you to enter that country. Now, what have you to say?
3: How are things in Glacamora? Now, the moral of the story, and there must be a moral, seems to evade me, but let's not quarrel, for we have a delightful...

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And now Don Ameche and Francis Langford as John and Blanche Bickerson in The Honeymoon is Over, written by Phil Rapp. The Bickersons have retired. Mrs. Bickerson lies tense and awake in the darkness as poor husband John, victim of a rare type of insomnia which keeps the patient in a complete lethargy for 8 hours at a time, offers valid proof of his agonizing affliction. Listen.

0: been going on since 9 o'clock. Oh, please, not that again. John! John! Quit it!
1: Quit what?
0: John! There must be something that'll put a stop to that hideous snoring. Why do you do it?
1: Do what, Blanche?
0: Snore.
1: Hmm?
0: Snore.
1: Okay.
0: John! I'm going out of my mind. For years, you've been telling people you've got insomnia. And you not only sleep like a log, but you sound like you're sawing it.
1: Very funny.
0: It isn't funny, it's tragic. There's the clock again. 2 o'clock. I've counted that thing chime 45 times since we went to bed, and I still haven't slept.
2: Well, how do you expect to sleep? You're going to lie there counting chimes. Throw the darn clock out. It's keeping me awake, too.
0: You wouldn't wake up if we had Big Ben in the room.
2: Big Ben who?
0: I'm a nervous wreck. I've got crow's feet around my eyes. My forehead's all wrinkled. My chin is sagging. Yeah. I'm beginning to look like an old hag. It's true, isn't it?
2: I wouldn't say that.
0: Why not, John?
2: I'll be awake for the rest of the night.
0: You do think it's true, though, don't you?
2: What's true?
0: I'm beginning to look like an old hag.
2: You are not beginning to look like an old hag.
0: Why do you emphasize beginning?
2: All right. You're not beginning to look like an old hag.
0: That sounds even worse.
2: Well, how do you want me to say it?
0: Say I look beautiful.
2: Okay, I look beautiful. Good night.
0: Oh, I don't know how a man could be so cruel. Is it any wonder I'm getting old before my time?
2: What time is it?
0: It's after 2 o'clock and I haven't slept a wink.
2: Well, go to sleep.
0: You can't stand the sight of me, can you, John?
2: I can stand it fine.
0: Before we were married, you used to say such beautiful, poetic things. You don't anymore.
2: Oh, well, Blanche, how do you expect me to feel poetic at 2 o'clock in the morning?
0: You used to feel that way at 3 o'clock before we were married. Say something poetic.
2: Humpty Dumpty sat on the wall. Humpty Dumpty had a great
0: fall. Oh, stop it. You're just trying to irritate me now.
2: Well, what do you want me to say?
0: You know what I want you to say.
2: Okay. Blanche, when I look into your eyes, time stands still. Are you satisfied?
0: No.
2: Well, why not?
0: That might also mean I have a face that would stop a clock.
2: Well, if the shoe fits, wear it. I want to get some sleep.
0: You're not going to make me believe I...

0: hideous and ugly, John Dickerson. Huh. It isn't so long ago I won a beauty contest in my hometown.
1: Long enough.
0: I never hear you tell any of your friends about it.
1: Oh, Blanche, a man can't go around telling his friends that his wife was Miss Clam Harbor Lighthouse of 1931.
0: You make it sound as though I were the only girl in the contest. What about my sister, Clara?
1: What about her? Plenty. You won it, didn't you?
0: I'd like to hear you talk that way about Gloria Gooseby.
1: Oh, now, don't start with Gloria Gooseby.
0: The way you drool every time you look at her, you'd think she was Miss America.
1: I don't drool when I see anybody. I hate Gloria Gooseby.
0: Then why do you keep inviting her here to dinner?
1: I didn't invite her. You did.
0: Don't change the subject. If it weren't for the fact that her husband Leo is such a nice person, I wouldn't have either of them in the house. And the dinner was awful.
1: Well, you cooked it, Blanche.
0: Yes, but the thought of that horrible Gloria Gooseby coming to dinner got me all confused and it ruined everything. The minute I turned my back, the roast caught on fire and I had to throw soup on it to put it out.
1: You should have thrown that pie on it, too.
0: There was nothing wrong with the pie.
1: I hate lemon meringue and you know it.
0: It wasn't lemon meringue, it was apple pie.
1: Well, what was that yellow stuff on top?
0: The crust got burned and I had to put some unguentine on it.
1: Thank heaven I didn't eat any.
0: No, but your girlfriend stuffed herself with four pieces, the glutton.
1: She is not my girlfriend, and quit talking about her so I can get some sleep.
0: You wouldn't look at her twice if she didn't wear those brazen dresses.
1: I would, too. I mean, I don't care what she wears.
0: It's a shame Leo has such a little mouth. Believe me, if I were Gloria Gooseby's husband, I'd show her a thing or two.
1: Mm.
0: Somebody ought to turn her over and give her a good spanking.
1: Mm-hmm.
0: I know what you're thinking, John Bickerson.
1: I'm not thinking anything. Why don't you let me sleep, Blanche?
0: I'm not going to stand for it much longer, John. Ugh. You keep putting on that innocent attitude, but you don't fool me. I wouldn't feel so bad, except I'm so sick I could die.
1: What's the matter now?
0: I'm sick. I get fainting spells all the time, and the doctor doesn't know what it is. I know I'll never recover.
1: Oh, don't be silly. You'll recover. You've got a healthy constitution.
0: Well, I have not.
1: You have, too. You had pneumonia and you got well. You had the flu, you got well. You had the mumps, you got well. You've had 60 diseases and you always got well. Never saw such a healthy woman in all my life.
0: But what about these fading spells?
1: You'll recover from those, too. But if you ever get lockjaw, you'll bust. Why don't you faint now so I can sleep?
0: Of all the unsympathetic, unfeeling wretches, if you ever lost me, it wouldn't mean a thing to you.
1: Oh, wouldn't it, though?
0: Well, you don't have to sound so eager.
1: I'm not eager. I'm just sleepy.
0: It's a good thing we don't have any children. I can just imagine what kind of a life a poor little child would have in this house.
1: Mm.
0: To have a father who constantly raves and rants, selfish and thoughtless, a man who can't bear the sight of his own child.
1: What are you talking about?
0: Me sick in bed and the poor little infant crying in his crib, crying his heart out for a little attention.
1: Blanche.
0: Why don't you feed the baby, John?
1: Baby.
0: John, why do you hate children so much?
1: Because I can't bear them.
0: I know, but why do you hate them?
1: Blanche, all you want to do is keep me awake. Isn't that right?
0: You'd have been asleep long ago if you hadn't kept me awake with your snoring.
1: Well, can I help it if I snore?
0: Yes, you can. Dr. Marvin tells me there's something wrong with your nasal passages.
1: Yeah.
0: He says you have a deviated septum. Why don't you let him fix it?
1: Okay, I'll have it fixed next week.
0: You say it, but you won't do it. Let him fix it now.
1: What?
0: Go on, get up and let the doctor pull out your septum.
1: Blanche, are you out of your mind? You think I'm going to let that broken-down doctor hammer on my nose at 3 o'clock in the morning?
0: He doesn't hammer on your nose. He chisels.
1: You can say that again. I've seen his bill.
0: Well, you're going to have to do something. As it is, neither of us get any sleep.
1: Why don't you have him sew up your ears?
0: We wouldn't argue at all if you'd just be a little nice for a minute.
1: You've been up to something again, Blanche. What is it?
0: I haven't been up to anything. I just want to hear you tell me you love me, that's all.
1: Well, you know I do.
0: You never say it.
1: Oh, I say it all the time.
0: Say it now.
1: I love you.
0: How much do you love me?
1: How much do you need?
0: $50.
1: Oh, now, wait a minute,
0: You Blanche. Promised me, John.
1: I know, but I can't give you anything extra this month.
0: That's what you told me last month.
1: Well, I kept my word, didn't I? What do you want $50 for?
0: The rent.
1: Oh, the rent is right here. It's in the cookie jar.
0: No, it isn't.
1: It is, too. I looked there yesterday.
0: You didn't look today.
1: What? Now, Blanche, don't tell me you spent that money on something foolish.
0: Oh, no. I gave it to a bookbinder.
1: A bookbinder? What do we need with a bookbinder? Our book is in fine condition.
0: Not that kind of bookbinder. This man goes to the racetrack. He's a trout.
1: Trout? The racetrack? Blanche, Blanche, did you bet that money with a bookmaker? Put the lights on.
0: Now, don't get excited, John. He brought back the ticket. Here.
1: Oh, a $50 win ticket. How could you take my hard-earned money and gamble it away on a horse? I work my fingers to the bone, and you squander every penny I make. You never see me betting horses. I never been to a racetrack in my life. What's the name of the horse?
0: Valdina Rip.
1: A bum. A worn-out goat that hasn't won a race in Del Mar. Oh, Blanche, why did you do it? Did he win?
0: No, he ran second.
1: $50 tossed away. Ugh.
0: Why are you tearing up the ticket, John?
1: Because it's no good. I ought to make you eat the pieces. This is the worst thing you've ever done in your life, Blanche. At least you could have played him the place.
0: Well, don't throw the pieces away, John. What makes you so sure it's no good?
1: Well, you played the horse to win, didn't you?
0: Yes.
1: And he ran second, didn't he?
0: Yes.
1: Well, then the ticket's worthless. Here, watch your $50 go out the window there. I knew you had something on your mind.
0: I'm sorry, John.
1: What's the difference? Who won the race, do you know?
0: Yes, I heard it on the radio.
1: Well, who won it?
0: Disqualified.
1: Disqualified?
0: Yes, the announcer said the winner of the race was disqualified.
1: Oh! Oh, I wish I was dead.
0: Good night, John.
2: Reminding you, never before green, yes, never before green, could any shampoo reveal 100% of the natural luster of your hair. Listen next Sunday for another pleasant half hour with Don Amici, Danny Thomas, Francis Langford, Carmen Dragon, and his orchestra. And now here is
3: Don Amici wishing you good days, good nights, and good luck until we meet again.

0: Tudor Queen, the queen of canned meats. 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
2: 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Orange juice.
3: No, sir. 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

0: silver! Away!
1: Fiery horse with the speed of light, a cloud of dust, and a hearty hi-yo silver, the Lone Ranger.

0: During the years of unrest that followed the Civil War, a powerful secret organization called the Legion of the Black Arrow sprang up in the western United States. Its members were to be found everywhere, defying the law or using the law for their own purposes, working toward the ultimate goal of revolt and the foundation of a despotic empire. It was the masked rider of the plains who led the fight against this band of outlaws and traitors. And for once, his great strength and courage, his daring and resourcefulness were taxed to the utmost in the cause of democracy. Return with us now to those thrilling days when the West was young. From out of the past come the thundering hoofbeats of the great horse Silver. The Lone Ranger rides again.
1: Come on, Silver! On the trail of the Black Arrow, I'll Silver!
0: The rain had fallen steadily through the afternoon and early evening. It beat upon the trees and on the roof of the hunter's cabin that was sheltered by the trees. The heavy clouds obscured the stars and moon. Intense darkness shrouded the two horsemen who made their way toward the small shelter.
2: Good thing we decided to camp in that old hunter's cabin, Tonto. This would be a bad night to spend without a shelter of some sort.
3: Well, we make lean, too. We do that plenty time afore.
2: Yes, cabin makes it unnecessary.
3: Well, me not like to go to cabin.
2: Why not?
3: We go there in afternoon, leave supply.
2: I don't understand, Tonto. We did leave supplies there this afternoon. So all the more reason to go back there tonight.
3: Oh, I...
2: Sometimes I can't understand you.
3: Plenty of mystery past few week.
2: Oh, you mean the girl who's been writing those notes for us? She's been a lot of help. I don't know where she gets the information she passes on to us. It's all been valuable.
3: That's right.
2: You don't seem at all pleased.
3: Me like it better. We know who girl is. Me not like mystery.
2: Well, as long as she's helping a good cause, let's not hold it against her if she wants to keep her identity a secret.
3: You not want to know who girl is?
2: Of course I do, Kemosabe. Trying my level best to find out. Just because she's clever enough to keep out of sight, they're not going to be angry. Besides, what's she got to do with our going to that cabin?
3: By now, maybe girl been there. Maybe leave more letter.
2: Otto, that's just what I'm counting on. We took no pains to conceal our movements. It would be simple for the girl to learn that we were going back to the cabin tonight. If she goes there with a note...
3: What then?
2: We'll have a pretty fair idea who she is. Missouri has been hiding in the cabin all day.
3: Missouri?
2: That's right. He's been in the loft waiting for the girl to show up. I told him not to let himself be seen, to get a good look at her and find out all he could. Follow her when she left, if possible.
3: Ah.
2: I want to know who she is without her being aware that I know it. Well, we are.
4: I know it was you two by the sound of your horses. Come on in and get yourselves out in that there wet.
2: Nothing happened, Missouri?
4: Not a thing. Not a doggone thing. I spent the lonesomest cussing day that I ever did spend. And it was worse after it got dark. Nothing but spiders for company.
3: We take horse round back.
2: All right, Tonto. Bring the saddlebags in. We'll unpack them.
3: Tonto, do it. This way, Scout.
2: Well, so there's no sign of her unknown friend.
4: No, Dad Rat at all. And now that you're here, I'm going to light the lamps and get the fire built up. I'm so doggone hungry for some hot victuals and hot coffee.
2: Missouri.
4: Now,
2: listen to me. Did you tell anyone that you'd be here?
4: No, sure not.
2: No one?
4: Not a soul. I don't go around shooting my mouth off about important business like this. Why, I didn't so much as breathe a hint about our scheme to try and learn about that she-mail.
2: What are you chuckling about?
4: Never seen you curious like this before.
2: Forget it, Missouri.
3: Get saddlebag. Now, Tonto, go fix horns for night.
2: Right.
4: I'll have a light going in jiffy now. The fire's all set up in the fireplace. I'll have this place warm quicker and you can say your own name. As if you ever did say it. There now.
2: There's some supplies here in this...
4: What's the matter?
2: Missouri, look.
4: Huh?
2: Come here. Now, you listen to me. You're about the best friend I have outside of Tonto.
4: What's that you got?
2: Listen to me. I know you tell a lot of things and you have trouble keeping a secret. But this time, I know you can keep still because you realize how important it is.
4: Here's another
2: one of those letters. I haven't told anyone about these notes, understand that?
4: Sure.
2: And if a single word about them gets out, I'll know that you're to blame.
4: Oh, now, pardon me.
2: I don't want you to forget that, because if you ever tell a single soul about this, it'll be the end of my trust in you.
4: You can count on me. Now, what the Sam Hill is that thing? Where'd it come from? I'll take a note that the girl wasn't here.
2: No, Missouri, she wasn't here. She put this on my saddlebag while I was in town. As a matter of fact, she was writing it against the saddlebag when I interrupted her.
4: Indeed?
2: You can see where the marks of the pencil have made little dents in the leather. She left the message unfinished. Probably I came, she saw me, and had to leave.
4: Now, what's that say? Gosh, sure is pretty handwriting, ain't it? My eyes...
2: Quiet a minute. Most important of credentials. Highly confidential. Westbound stage, iron box, must... Missouri?
4: Sakes alive. Don't dig so when you speak up. What's the matter?
2: Missouri, I've got to get an iron box off the westbound stage. It's due tonight.
4: Yeah, sure it is. What about it?
2: Just after it leaves town, it's going to be held up.
4: Jumping Juniper, we've
2: got... I've got to stop that stage and take an iron box off before it gets to town.
4: You mean? Now, look here. You ain't going to stick up the stage.
2: I'm going to take that iron box. Hello.
3: Me here.
2: Leave the saddles on. Bring the horses around. We're traveling.
4: I'm with you, then. I'm riding with you. I always says if a thing's got to be done, it's got to. And if the law gets in the way, hang the law.
2: You light that fire and stay here.
4: Me?
2: We'll be back before morning.
4: But I... That is, I want...
2: You wanted food and coffee. Well, go fix it.
4: Can't I travel along with you? Three men's better than two for a job like this.
2: Someone I can trust must stay here and watch our supplies.
3: Be ready now.
2: We've got to head for the stage trail east of town and stop the stage. See you later, Missouri.
4: I reckon so.
1: Get up, scout. Oh, Silver! Hoy!
4: Dad, rat it all in thunderation. Wish I was riding with him. Well, being as I hate him, may as well rustle myself some victuals. He says there was some eating things in the saddlebags. Guess I'll get the fire burning first. Doggone cold gets into the marrow of my bones.
5: A one.
4: Hey, stand where you are. You're covered. Don't make no moves. Who are you? Why'd you shoot the lantern out? Come in here and keep your hands up. You hear me? I got you covered. Speak. Doggone it all, speak. Who opened the door? I hear the rain. Stand where you are. Stand still now. Don't move. I see you. I got you covered. Make a move and I'll shoot. I see you.
6: You fibber.
4: Listen
6: to me. I'm right behind you, and I'm holding a gun on you.
4: I see me.
6: I took a big chance coming here. I had to take it. Now calm down and listen. Please do. I know you and I have the same interest. Don't turn around.
4: I ain't moving.
6: He's gone, hasn't he?
4: Yeah.
6: That was the Lone Ranger I heard riding away a minute ago.
4: But
6: the situation's desperate. Tell me, Missouri, in the name of goodness, tell me the truth. Has he gone to stop that stagecoach?
4: I ain't got a thing to say.
6: Wait, I didn't come here on foot after my horse fell because I like to get soaked and half frozen in this cold rain.
4: You mean your horse fell?
6: Yes. I came here on foot.
4: The Lone Ranger's been trying to find you.
6: I know.
4: I'm turning and making a light. I'm going to see what you look
6: Wait,
4: like.
6: Wait, just one second more, Missouri. Listen to me. I had to take a risk in coming here. I felt sure that the Lone Ranger would not take advantage of the situation, that he'd respect my desire to remain unseen, as far as possible unknown. I know you'll be just as fair.
4: Oh, doggone it all. But why?
6: I left a note, that is a partly finished note. After the Lone Ranger left, I realized that I'd given the impression that he had to stop the stagecoach.
4: Don't tell me that ain't what you meant.
6: The one thing he shouldn't do is stop that stage.
4: Jumping Juniper, that's the one thing he's gonna do.
6: That's what I was afraid of.
4: So you give him a bum steer. You send him to stop the stage and likely get his head blowed off.
6: Oh, sorry.
4: Huh?
6: There's no use trying to overtake him. Even if I had a good horse, there'd be no chance to catch Silver.
4: You're doggone well right. Now, look at here. You're catching cold from being in the rain.
6: Never mind me.
4: Let me build up a fire.
6: No, there isn't time. Please listen.
4: It's up
6: to you and me to act quickly. I don't know how I can impress you with the importance of what has to be done.
4: We got to stop the Lone Ranger from sticking up that stage.
6: We can't do that, Missouri. But when he comes back here, tell him that he must disguise himself and go to the hotel in town. You've got to see that he does that, understand?
4: Disguise himself? Go to the hotel?
6: As a traveling man. A salesman, perhaps. Will you do that, Missouri? That's all.
4: Yeah.
6: He's to take the iron box with him. Keep it with him.
4: I'll tell him.
6: Thank you.
4: Hey, now that's cool.
6: Missouri, please tell him not to lose faith in me, no matter what happens.
4: Hey, what's going to happen?
6: Just tell him that. For me.
4: I will. But I wish to goodness I could fix up a fire. I wish you'd tell me what's to happen to the Lone Ranger. Me sitting here waiting, and him out there riding in the rain, maybe to his death. I don't hear the rain. Hey, have you gone? Hey, miss? Well, doggone. Doggone, I say. She sure had a mighty sweet voice.

0: Later the same evening, the rain stopped, but the sky was still overcast. Outside the town, it was dark, but with the stage due to arrive, the town was brightly lighted. Even the road was bright with the illumination that came from the many buildings.
1: Where's the sheriff? Where's the sheriff? I want to see the sheriff.
2: It's me, the driver's yelling. Let me through there.
1: Here's the sheriff.
3: Hey, what's wrong?
1: Help me down. Here, guard. You get down, too, and tell the sheriff what happened.
2: Come on inside. You, guard, stay with your stage.
1: Do what the law says. Sheriff, I got something to say, and you better bring a couple of deputies to hear it.
2: Trouble on the road?
1: Plenty.
2: Loomis, you and Pete come inside.
1: Watch the stage now, guard. I'll be out in a minute.
2: All right, Hank, what's up?
4: Stick up.
2: What? On a night like this? I didn't think even a highwayman would be out on a night like this. Where'd it happen?
1: 2 miles back, and this wasn't the work of highwaymen.
2: It wasn't? Then who was it?
1: That's what I'd admire to know.
2: Well, go on, tell some more.
1: Well, I had an iron box on board. It wasn't very big, so it wasn't too heavy for one man to handle, even on horseback.
2: Iron, you say?
1: I never seen a box as strong as that one. And all the way across the country, I was wondering what could be so valuable that it was locked in a box like that.
2: Yeah? Well, what was?
1: How do I know? I didn't open it. I didn't have no key for it. I just know that I had that there box, and I was some curious about it. Well, as I said, 2 miles east of here, we was brought to a stop by a man firing a couple of shots.
5: Right up there. I want something you're carrying.
1: I reined up like I was told, and the man come close. He rode a white horse, and that was about all I could see of him. There was another man waiting a little ways back. The stranger yelled.
5: I want the iron box.
1: Well, I tossed it to him, and then he said...
5: That's all I want. I'm sorry to have had to stop you. You can go on now.
1: I was about to start. I whipped the horses. Get up, I yelled. And then the guard leaned out from the seat, raised his rifle. Well, the guard dropped that hombre. I see him spill from the horse. But that ain't the main reason I wanted to tell you about this. The other man was a redskin, an Injun.
2: I see. You got no idea who it was your guard shot?
1: Nope, and I don't know how hard he was hit. He might have been killed.

0: Now to continue our story. The girl of mystery didn't complete her message to the Lone Ranger. The masked man, therefore, took an iron box from the stage and was wounded in the attempt. He returned to the hunter's cabin in the woods where his friend Old Missouri waited.
1: I can't travel for a while, partner. Not a chance of it. You are here to let their wound get healed over.
2: Tell me some more about the girl, Missouri. What else did she say?
1: Well, I don't know if she should tell you. You can't do it anyhow.
3: You better talk, Missouri. Tonto fix wound.
2: Feels a lot better when you bathe it, Tonto. Well, go on, Missouri.
1: Well, all right then. She says that you was to fix up to look like a drummer, a salesman of some sort, and take that there ornery troublemaking hunk of iron with a lock on it and go live in a hotel in town.
2: I see.
1: But you can't do it.
2: Wait, Tonto, let me stand up and see if I can move without limping.
1: You can't. And if you could, it wouldn't matter. It could be seen that you stopped the slug. And that'd be enough to tip off the lawman that you'd bear some investigating in connection with that affair.
2: I'll manage all right, Tonto.
3: Tonto bandage wound now.
1: Dad Reddit, I'm agin it.
2: Missouri, you were telling me what the girl said.
1: I did tell you.
2: Is that all?
1: Well, she says that I should ask you to trust her.
2: Didn't she say why I was to go to the hotel?
1: Nope.
2: What I was to do there?
1: Nope.
2: How long I was to stay?
1: Nope.
2: Very well, then.
1: You ain't going, are you?
2: Yes, as soon as Tonto fixes a bandage. Hurry, Tonto.
0: A group of hard-faced men sat in a small room in the rear of the cafe. It was later the same night. A new arrival gave a significant rap on the door. The door opened.
4: Howdy, Neville.
5: Howdy, boys. Glad you're all here.
6: We come as soon as we got word about the box being taken from the stage. No use us sticking it up, then.
4: We hurried here, figuring there'd be word as to what to do next.
5: You done right, gents. And I'm the one that's brought the word you mentioned.
6: Yeah?
4: What's the next move?
5: Getting that iron box.
6: That's easy enough to say.
4: Yeah, first thing we got to do is locate the critter that took it.
5: And there, boys, is where I shine. I tell you, it pays off sometimes to have a way with girls.
6: You sure got that, boss.
5: I met a girl in the hotel. Pretty-looking girl at that.
6: She don't live here, then. I ain't seen a pretty girl here for months.
5: Oh, I don't know who this one is. I guess she's just stopping long enough to get aboard the stage. She hinted that she'd be leaving when the stage pulled out.
6: Get to the point.
5: She was just sitting there passing the time in the hotel lobby, and I got to talking to her.
4: What about the iron box?
6: Yeah, get to the point, boss. We ain't interested in your romancing.
5: Well, I turned the talk to the stopping of the stage and asked a lot of questions. She'd heard some about it. And it was a girl that brought up the subject of the iron box.
4: What did she know about it?
6: Maybe she's in cahoots with the ones that took it?
4: She know how bad hurt that man that got it was?
5: No. She seemed pretty much upset when she told about him being hurt. But then she dropped a remark that just about made me jump out of my chair.
6: Yeah?
4: Golly, what was that?
5: She saw a stranger sign up for a room in the hotel here in town.
6: Oh, is that all?
5: Not by a long shot, it isn't all. She said he had a package wrapped up in paper under his arm. He was acting like it was pretty heavy. She heard him speaking to the clerk and asking if there was any special kind of keys that he could borrow. No, says the clerk. So then this stranger started asking for some special kind of saw that could be used to saw the lock off a trunk.
6: And he didn't have no trunk?
5: No sign of one.
4: Hey, that was a critter that got our box.
5: Now do you see why I was ready to jump clear out of the chair?
4: I sure do.
6: Sure enough.
4: How soon do we go and get this stranger?
5: Oh, now, hold on. We can't bust into the hotel and go get him. We got to watch our step real careful. We've got to handle it smart.
6: Hey, we're ready.
5: Then listen sharp to the plans I got made. I'll go over to the hotel and find this stranger.

0: Yes?
1: Oh, evening, mister. My name's Neville. Bart Neville.
0: Well, what do you want? Well,
1: what I got to say is sort of private. You mind if I step into your room?
0: Oh, of course not. Come in.
1: There.
0: What's on your mind?
1: I heard that you was asking for a key to open a special sort of box.
0: Where did you hear that?
1: Oh, I heard it. Never mind where.
0: Did someone tell you that?
1: Maybe. Where is the box?
0: Oh, right there on the table.
1: Uh-huh. Good enough. Now, raise your hand.
2: Oh, hold on. Don't shoot. What's the matter? What have I done?
1: You're the critter that took that box off the stage.
2: Who says so?
1: I say so. Well, you must be loco to think you could stay right here in town and get away with it.
2: But wait, I...
1: You don't look like you had the nerve to do that.
2: Please, put that gun down. You make me nervous.
1: I won't shoot if you do what you're told. And I'll take this.
2: You're stealing that box. Leave it alone.
1: Turn toward the window.
2: That box isn't yours. You can see the address on it. Why, it's for a man in San Francisco.
1: No, is it really? Well, I'm the one that's supposed to get it. A gent in Frisco doesn't exist, you savvy? Now go out that window ahead of me and don't try any tricks.
2: You say the man in Frisco doesn't exist?
1: Never mind any more questions. Out that window now and be quick.
3: Yes, sir. Acting meek as the character he portrayed would under the circumstances, the Lone Ranger obeyed Neville and climbed out the window. He acted as if he were afraid he might be shot at any moment.
1: Now walk straight ahead and keep your hands up.
2: Tell me one thing, won't you?
1: Well...
2: Did you learn that I was looking for a key to that box from a girl?
1: What?
2: Did a girl tell you I wanted a key to open the box?
1: Maybe so. What about it?
2: I wondered who she was, what she was like.
1: I haven't even said it was a girl.
2: There's another thing. You said the box was to a fake name in San Francisco. The box you wanted. How did you plan to get it?
1: None of your business.
2: Were you going to rob the stage to get it?
1: You're thinking too much, mister. That isn't healthy.
2: Well, if that was the way you were to get it, the one who sent it must have known your plans. Maybe you didn't want anyone to know that something was being sent to you from Washington in a box addressed to the West Coast.
1: I said not to think so much. It isn't healthy. Maybe you can get some answers to them questions when we get where we're going. Maybe you'll be able to give us some information. We got ways of persuading a man like you to talk.
3: The Lone Ranger was careful to walk without a limp in spite of his wound. Soon he found himself in a small house where a couple of men were waiting. Other men entered behind him.
1: Well, here he is, boys. There's the iron box.
4: Great work, Neville.
2: Oh, so that's your name.
1: Won't do you any good to have found it out.
5: Does anyone know that you brought him here?
1: We slipped right out the window without a soul being the wiser. I'm most ashamed to take advantage of anyone that's as meek as this drummer is.
4: Well, let's find out some more about him, boys.
1: I aim to. You, mister. Why did you want that there box?
2: Well, that's my business.
1: Who told you to get it?
2: No one said a word to me about
1: it. That isn't so. Oh,
2: but it is.
1: Boys, I haven't searched him yet. I didn't want to get close enough so that he could grab my gun. See if he's armed, but it isn't likely.
2: Just a minute, please, Mr. Neville.
1: Yeah?
2: Maybe there's some mistake. Why don't you open that box and make sure it's the one you want? There might be two such boxes.
1: It isn't likely.
2: Well, you just came to my room, saw the box, and jumped to conclusions, you know. As soon as you saw the iron box, you thought it was the one you wanted. You assumed that I was the one who took it from the stage. Now, there might be a mistake.
1: I just can't figure you out. Sometimes I think you're scared half out of your wits, and other times I wonder if you know enough to be scared. Keep guns on him, boys. I'll have a look inside the box.
6: Right.
3: The Lone Ranger's mind was racing. He wasn't sure what the mysterious box might hold, but he knew that he had to be ready to act fast within the next few seconds.
1: Yeah, this is our stuff, all right.
4: Cash money. I thought it was about time we got paid off.
5: Well, folding money, though. I hope we'd be paid off in gold.
1: Well, gold's too heavy to send.
2: You men seem to be in the employ of someone in Washington.
1: Smart, aren't you? Here's the plans for the next month, boys.
4: Good.
7: That's what I want.
8: Watch out!
7: You!
8: Grab him!
7: Get back there!
8: Oh, he's like those guns!
7: No, you don't!
8: Oh, my hand!
3: The Lone Ranger snatched the paper, threw hard blows right and left, then leaped back, snatching a gun from beneath his coat. Taken by surprise, Neville and his men were off balance. Two sprawled on the floor before the others started to close in.
8: Rush him! Get that gun!
9: This way, here, Horace!
7: Great work, fellow!
8: After him, men, after him!
7: Silver, get him! Get him!
8: He got away. He's got a horse.
7: Yeah, that was an Indian that come for him.
8: We gotta get him. You call that horse Silver?
7: You fool, Neville. You mistook him complete. That mustache was faked. That man wasn't no salesman.
8: You shut up.
7: He was a Lone Ranger.
8: He's got that paper from Washington.
6: We got to get it back. Come on, we'll follow that man.
9: There
6: they are. The sheriff.
9: Come on, boys. Let's see if we were told right or wrong.
6: What do you want here?
9: I heard some shooting. What was it?
6: Well,
9: there's the iron box.
6: Now, hold on, Sheriff.
9: We had word we'd find the stage robbers here with the box they stole. Keep your hands up, you crooks.
6: We didn't steal it.
9: And how'd it get here? Full of cash, huh? Well, and marked from Ann and Frisco. This is the box, all right. I reckon it's all the evidence we need. The girl was right.
6: We didn't rob the stage.
9: Then how'd that box get here? Maybe you took it from the man who got it from the stage. In any case, you're thieves.
6: Well, we didn't. That is... Now look, Sheriff, he got away.
9: If someone got away, he was in cahoots with you, maybe. And that still makes you men guilty. Now get going. It's jail for yours.

0: Steady, Silver. Steady.
1: Won't stop.
2: Well, we can stop here, Tonto. We're not being followed.
0: You get paper from my inbox?
2: I got it, Kemosabe. I see now why the girl was so concerned. She wanted us to wait until Neville and his men robbed the stage, and they would have been sent to jail.
0: That's right.
2: And when we interfered with the robbery by getting the box off the stage, she fixed it so the crooks would rob me. And in any case, the crooks are in jail, and we had the instructions from Washington to Neville. Neville was one of the Black Arrow.
0: And we know who sent plants from Washington?
2: No, the girl's going to be disappointed. We still don't know the head man in Washington. But Tonto, with the help of that girl, we'll find him sooner or later. Then we'll smash the Black Arrow.
0: Maybe better we move back from stream of water.
2: River's muddy high tonight.
0: And river get higher, too. Plenty of rain, make it rise.
2: Regular torrent, I...
3: Help!
2: Tonto, do you hear that?
0: Someone in water.
2: Tonto, it's a girl. Help!

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1: Here, do you know something? 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
2: All right.
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2: Might look the same, but they don't taste the same.
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2: Well, I can. 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
10: 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Hey! 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

0: Well, last week, Andy finally got his uncle's inheritance and is living off the fat of the land. The kingfish, however, lost out on his share, and he's been down in the dumps because he and Sapphire were counting on using the money for a summer vacation.
1: Listen, George, money or no money, I done arranged for us to take a vacation in the country this summer.
2: What you mean you done arranged? Now explain that to me. How you?
1: I done called the employment agency and got us jobs at the Pinecrest Lodge in the Adirondacks.
2: Jobs? Well, now, what'd you do a dirty trick like that for? Now, wait a minute.
1: I'm going to be a chambermaid, and you is going to be a waiter.
2: Now, wait a minute. What, me or Stevens working as a waiter? Think of my reputation and the stigma it's going to put on my family. What would my dear old daddy have said if he'd have known his darling boy wound up as a hash slinger?
1: Gosh, what are you talking about? Your pa was no better than you is.
2: Well, now, you wait a minute, Jeff. So happened to my father was a man who was looked up to and admired. Don't forget he spent 4 years in medical school.
1: I'll say he did. He was the best exhibit they ever had.
2: Well, at least it was all for science. He didn't join no freak show like some of your relatives.
1: George, none of my family was freaks.
2: Yeah, well, how about your cousin Opalescen? Last Christmas, we had to send her 4 earrings. Don't tell me what.
1: Now, listen here, George. I'll just...
2: Somebody at the door there.
1: I'll get it.
2: Yeah, get there.
3: Telegram for Mrs. Stevens.
1: Oh, thank you.
2: He left in a hurry. Didn't expect no tip, huh?
1: No, he's delivered telegrams here before. Let me see who this is from.
2: Yeah, look at the thing there. Ain't no star on it. Can't be from your old lady. Didn't come collect. I don't know who it is.
1: Good heavens, George. It's from my papa's sister, Aunt Minerva, the one that owns the big business in Chicago. Say that she arrives in town tomorrow, and she expects us to entertain her.
2: Entertain her? I got the sum total of 35 cents. That ain't enough to get my mandolin out of hock. I can't entertain her.
1: George, we just got to get some money and entertain Aunt Minerva. You see, for years, I've been writing her that you is one of the wealthiest stockbrokers here in New York.
2: Then, well, why in the world did you do a thing like that? Always bragging.
1: Well, George, listen. She's always been looking for one of her relatives to take over that business she's got. She's been visiting relatives for years trying to find the right man, but every one of them turns out to be a bum. That's why I told her you is successful.
2: Yeah, a story like that would keep me in line for the job. Yeah, but what are I going to do now? She's coming here. What are I going
1: to
2: do?
1: Well, George, we just got to find some way to make an impression on her. Yeah. Why, this is the biggest opportunity we ever had.
2: Well, now, wait a minute, you, honey. Look here. I've been using my head, you. My... My cronium's been working overtime. Let me think here. I can't get no money out of Andy, but he's still living up in that big suite at the Lenox Avenue Hacienda Hotel. Why couldn't we borrow that suite from him? Let her think that it's our place and give a big dinner for up there.
1: Oh, George, do you think that'll work?
2: Certainly. We'll use Andy's suite, eat the hotel food, and borrow evening clothes from the Henry Van Porter. And Aunt Minerva will never know that the only thing that belongs to us is our underwear. Come on. And I can't thank enough, boy, for loaning me this suite you got here. This place is really going to make an impression on my Aunt Minerva. See that?
4: Yeah, well, you're welcome, Kingfish. You say Sapphire bringing your Aunt Minerva up here, huh?
2: Mm-hmm.
4: By the way, what does she look like?
2: Well, Andy, is you familiar with the beautiful painting of Mona Lisa?
4: Yeah, I done see the thing.
2: Well, just imagine that somebody sat on that paint while it was wet and you got Aunt Minerva.
4: Well, if she's from Sapphire's side of the family, before we sit down to eat, I think I better take a couple of Mother Sill's seasick pills, you know?
2: Not a bad idea. Any a face like Aunt Minerva would even slow down Admiral Halsey, you know, so you take the seasick pills.
4: Yeah, well, I'll tell you.
2: Wait a minute. Now, that must be Sapphire and Aunt Minerva. Now, remember, Andy, we got to play this thing big now, and whatever you do, don't say nothing about me and Sapphire taking jobs as a waiter and chambermaid up at the Pinecrest Lodge. Now, don't mention that.
4: Yeah, okay, I got you.
2: All right, here we go. Come in, come in.
1: Look who's here, Aunt Minerva.
2: Well, well, well, Aunt Minerva. Welcome to my genuine $20 day suite. How is you? How is you?
5: Oh, George, I'm so happy to see you. And this is such a charming suite. Charming.
4: Excuse me, Kingfish. I think I'll take two more of them seasick pills.
2: Oh, no. Now, Andy, come here. Look here. I'd like to have you meet my Aunt Minerva Jackson. Aunt Minerva, this is Andy Brown, the well-known and well-to-do playboy and member of the 400 and all that stuff.
5: Oh, Mr. Brown, I don't believe I've ever met a person before that looks so masculine and so rugged as you do.
3: Likewise.
2: Say hello to Sapphire.
4: Oh, yeah. Hi, Sapphire.
1: Oh, Mr. Brown. Glad to see you again.
5: Well, I must say, George, that I am certainly impressed. You must be terribly successful.
2: Well, when it comes to the filthy rich, I guess I was as dirty as any of them.
4: Oh, yeah. You know, he is such a successful businessman to even think about investigating him.
5: Well, I had one of the biggest years I've ever had myself. But I'm afraid that I can't have to get some capable man to help me out with my big Chicago business. And if I don't, I may have to sell out.
2: Yeah, well, of course, I was on the board of directors of 4 or 5 big companies, you know. Who knows, maybe someday I'll get sprung loose from one of them, you know. I might work with
1: you. Yes, George has been so busy. He done wonderful in the stock market last year. He dabbles in the market, you know.
2: Yes, I done dabbled some pretty big dibbles last year. Yeah, when it comes to the stocks, I concentrate on the metals. My steel's done pretty good, and my leads and zincs was way up. But it did have a little trouble with the coppers. Ain't that right, Mr. Brown?
4: Yeah, they had you down at the station house 3 or 4 times.
2: You'll have to excuse Mr. Brown, Aunt Minerva. He ain't been the same since the door of the bank vault slammed on his head. You see?
1: You know, Aunt Minerva, it's too bad we can't spend more time together. But we're leaving tomorrow for the Pinecrest Lodge up in the Adirondacks.
5: Leaving? But I just got here.
2: Yeah, well, I always have to get away for 2-3 months in the summer, you know. You see, the big businessmen like me gets what they call the Wall Street stomach. The only thing that helps us is to get out in the country and get a little fresh air and sunshine on your gallbladder. That's what I got to do.
5: Well, I'm so sorry because I came all the way up from Chicago to see you.
1: Well, it's a disappointment to us too, Aunt Minerva.
5: Mr. Brown, before you order dinner, I wonder if I could use the phone.
4: Oh, Joe, it's right through there in the bedroom.
5: Oh, thank you.
1: Yeah, right through there, Aunt Minerva. You'll find...
5: Hello? Is this the desk? I wonder if you could recommend a travel agent. Yes. I want to give my niece and her husband the surprise of their lives. I want to make a reservation for myself starting Monday at the Pinecrest Lodge in the Adirondacks.

0: Well, it ain't going to be too bad me being a waiter up here at the Pinecrest Lodge for the summer. So far, there's only about 10 guests and...
1: George? Oh, George, a terrible thing done happened. I was making up one of the rooms, and what do you reckon I seen in the hall? Aunt Minerva.
0: Aunt Minerva?
1: Yes.
0: Holy smoke, she up here at Pinecrest?
1: Yes.
0: Well, Sapphire, did she see you in the chambermaid's uniform?
1: No, George, I ducked quick. But I found out from the desk she's registered in room 312.
0: 312?
1: Mm-hmm.
0: Holy mackerel. You know, I picked up some breakfast dishes in there this morning, and I noticed there was an upper plate on the dresser. You know, I had a funny feeling at that time that I had seen them choppers grinning at me somewhere before.
1: George, what are we going to do? You know, if she finds out we're working up here, we'll be disgraced, and any chance of you taking over a big job at her company is gone forever.
0: Well, now, wait a minute, Sapphire. Wait a minute. Just stop shaking there. Now, look here now. We gotta duck her until we can figure out some angle to get out of this hotel. Look here. I'm going to call Andy in New York City right away.
1: Well, you better do something. This is terrible.
0: Yeah, now, why would such a horrible thing have to happen to such a good, honest, clean, living couple like us? I never...
1: Listen, George, I got one of the other chambermaids making up Aunt Minerva's room. Is you got a hold of Andy yet?
0: No, he ain't in his hotel, and I got to call in for Shorty the Barber to see if he can locate him.
1: Well, George, you better act fast. That's all I got to say. I'll see you later.
0: Oh, what in the world will I... Oh, that must be Shorty now. Hello?
2: Hello, Shorty the Barber's resident. Shorty Lewis's habitat. This is the home of Shorty the... nobody's here.
0: Shorty, where has you been? The operator has been trying to locate you all day.
2: I was at the burlesque show. I go there every day. I've seen the whole 7 shows.
0: Yeah, well, why do you do that?
2: That's the only chance I get to see my mother.
0: Well, never mind that, Shorty. Look, get a hold of Andy and tell him to come up here to the Pinecrest Lodge as soon as he can. He know my address and how to get you. Tell him it's a matter of life and death.
2: Holy smokes, what's the matter?
0: Well, Sapphire's Aunt Minerva's up here at the hotel.
2: Mm.
0: And we just can't let her find out that we is working up here.
2: I see.
0: Now, remember, Shorty, this is very important. So I want you to run out of the house right this minute and find Andy.
2: I can't run out right now, Ken.
0: Well, why not?
2: Well, I've got a lot of things to do. I'm waiting for the important call. I'm going to get... I'm very busy. You see, I'm... No clothes on.
0: Oh, my God.

0: Oh, Andy. Oh, boy, I'm sure glad you got here, boy.
1: Well, I took the first train out of New York. You say your Aunt Minerva's up here, huh?
0: Yeah, and that's why I had you come up here. Now, you was going to help me get rid of her.
1: Well, how's I going to do that?
0: Well, now, look here. Me and you is going to convince the manager of the hotel that she is an undesirable guest and will give the hotel a bad name. Now, that's what we're going to do.
1: Well, how are you going to do that now? She don't look like that type.
0: Andy, look here. There's only one chance. I'm going to tell the manager that she is a notorious card shark who makes a practice of gypping hotel guests all over the world. And tell him that she is the Jack the Ripper of Canaspa. That's what I'm going to do.
1: Yeah, well, what's the plan of attack, Kingfish?
0: Well, now, look, Andy, when we get back to the hotel, I'm going to go right up into the manager's office, after you register. Then, if I get in there a couple of minutes, I want you to bust in, and then he'll...
2: What's this, Stevens? We have a card shark in the house?
0: Yes, sir, Miss Williams. That sweet old lady in room 312, who goes under the name of Minerva Jackson, is none other than the infamous card shark, Fair Shuffle Fanny, alias Bottom of the Deck Bessie. That's who she is.
2: I can't believe a thing like this.
3: This channel is currently offline for essential maintenance and will be back as soon as possible. Please check back soon.
0: Line from Jamaica. That's what you.
2: Well, I never heard anything like this in my life.
0: No.
2: It's just too fantastic to be true.
0: Oh, no, it's all true. Y'all, I guarantee that. She gonna get someone in this here hotel if you don't get out here.
1: I want to see the manager.
0: Mm-hmm. It's happened sooner than I thought.
2: Well, I'm the manager. Is something wrong?
1: I'll say there is. I just checked in at your hotel, and while I was sitting in the lobby, a sweet-looking old lady sat down next to me, asked me when the morning service has begun. Next thing I knowed, she whipped out a deck of cards, and we was in the middle of a fast game of spit in the ocean.
0: Miss Williams, that sounded to me like the woman I was just telling you about, Bottom of the Deck Bessie. That's who she is, though.
2: Well, Mr. Brown, there's nothing wrong with playing cards. Did this woman try to cheat you?
1: Cheat me? Why, that old lady must have had an extra deck hid in her handkerchief.
2: In her handkerchief?
1: Yeah, I knowed there was something wrong when she blowed her nose and filled the inside straight.
0: The smart thing for you to do is to get this woman out of the hotel before she do any more damage.
1: I agree with you completely, Kingfish.
2: Yeah. Kingfish? Mr. Brown, you seem to be pretty familiar with this waiter.
0: No. The man just made a slip of the lip there. I ain't never seen him before in my life, is I, Andy?
2: Now, look, Stevens. I don't know what this is all about, but this is obviously a trumped-up story. Now, if I hear any more about this, I'll go to Miss Jackson and tell her the whole story and fire you in the bargain. And as for you, Mr. Brown, you're a welcome guest as long as you mind your own business.
0: All right, we is going to remember this. When it comes time for Miss Jackson to pay a bill, and she suggests a fast game of double or nothing, don't blame me if you winds up sitting behind the desk there and your BVD is. Come on, Andy, let's get up.
1: Oh, thanks for bringing up the towel, Sapphire. Say, how come you ain't wearing your hotel uniform?
4: Well, I tell you, me and George got the night off, and we gonna sneak off to the movies. See, that's one way of keeping out of Aunt Minerva's way. But I don't know how long we gonna be able to do it. That's the thing.
1: Yeah, well, if I get any angles, I'll let you know. Good night, Sapphire.
4: Well, I'll just sneak...

0: You and me just...
1: Hello, Aunt Minerva.
2: Why, Sapphire, you came out of Mr. Brown's room.
1: Excuse me.
2: Sapphire, I'm waiting for an explanation. What were you doing coming out of Mr. Brown's room?
3: Well, you see, Mr. Brown is a... he's a doctor. That's right, he's a doctor.
2: A doctor?
3: Yes, uh-huh. He was giving me a prescription for George. And I have to rush right back with it. But I'll see you later, Aunt Minerva. Goodbye.
2: Goodbye. Well, that's nice. Mr. Brown is a doctor. I haven't been feeling a bit well. I know just what I'll do. I'll call up Dr. Brown and have him examine me.

0: Yes, and the Sapphire really thought quick when she popped out of your room there, didn't
1: she,
0: boy?
1: Oh, she sure did. She told Aunt Minerva I was a doctor, huh?
0: Yeah, that's right. That's what she told her.
1: Yeah, well, she was off the hook for the time being anyway.
0: Yeah, wait a minute. I'll get it in. Hello?
2: George, this is Aunt Minerva.
0: Oh, yeah, yeah.
2: I'm not feeling a bit well, and I'd like Dr. Brown to come over and examine me.
0: Drop the phone there. Excuse me, Aunt Minerva. You didn't say something about Dr. Brown, did you?
2: Yes, I want Dr. Brown to come right over and examine me.
0: Yeah. I tell you, he won't be able to. You see, he's busy with an appendix operation.
2: Well, he can come after that.
0: Yeah, well, it might be a long wait, you see. I think he's taking out his own appendix. That's what he's doing. Well, I'll talk to you, and so long, so long.
1: Listen, Kingfish, I'm getting out of here. I ain't getting messed up with this.
0: Well, now, wait a minute. Wait a minute here. I'm just thinking here. You being a doctor may be the way to get rid of Aunt Minerva.
1: Oh, no, you don't. I ain't going to knock off no old lady.
0: No! No, we'll just go over there and examine her. Oh. And then we'll tell her that the reason that she ain't feeling well is she allergic to the place up here. That's what we'll tell her.
1: Yeah.
0: Or the climate or something, and everything else wrong with her.
1: Okay, we'll tell her she's allergic to the climate and... The only way she can stay healthy up here is to stop breathing.
0: Yeah, that's it.
1: Well, here's Aunt Minerva's room, Kingfish. Boy, is I nervous.
0: Well, now, calm down, Andy. You look just like a doctor with that white coat on you borrowed from the bus boy. And you got that black satchel there. Look fine. Yeah, and I put a lot of stuff in there from the first aid room.
1: Yeah, well, here goes. I'll knock on the door.
0: Yeah, now, don't forget now. We're going to tell her that she's allergic to the place here.
1: Yeah.
2: Oh, it's you, George, and Dr. Brown.
0: Yes, I just thought I'd come up with the doctor to see if I could be of any help there.
1: Yeah. In case I gotta cut you open or anything, Mr. Stevens here can hold you down.
2: Well, I hope there's nothing serious.
0: Yeah, well, we all hope the same thing, of course. Always hope for the best, don't we?
1: Oh, sure, it'll be okay.
0: Yeah, well, you better start the examination, Dr. Brown.
1: Yeah, well, wait a minute now. I gotta open my bag up here.
0: Yeah, I wouldn't bother with no stethoscope there. Huh? You ain't gonna be able to hear nothing through that blubber no way.
1: Yeah, well, let me see now where to begin this examination so I can get a grip on this thing.
0: Yeah, well, doctor, excuse me for protruding here, but why don't you start from the top, doctor?
1: Yeah, that's a good idea. You got any dandruff trouble?
0: Oh, no.
2: I don't think that's what's wrong, doctor.
0: Doctor, excuse me again, but may I suggest that you look inside of a mouth?
1: Oh, yeah. Open your mouth.
2: Ah.
1: That's enough. We ain't going in there. We're just going to look at it.
0: Just keep your mouth open there till I get in the black bag here, man. Wait a minute now. Here. Here's the flashlight, doctor.
1: Oh, thank you. Now, let me stick it in the mouth here and look around.
0: Mm-hmm.
1: Hey, Kingfish, look here. Something wrong in the back of her throat. Something hanging down there. Looks like a shrimp.
0: Down there look like a shrimp, or let me take a look here. Get your face out of the way so I can get my eye up there to a mouth. And that's a palate.
1: Yeah? Well, that's got to come out sooner or later. Whoopsie daisy.
0: What's the matter, Andy?
1: I done dropped my flashlight in there. Kingfish, you got long fingers. Roll up your sleeve.

0: and see if you can snag the thing out, will you?
1: Yeah, well, I better put some antiseptic on my arms before I go in there.
0: Yeah.
1: Ain't no use for her to catch what we got mixed up with what she got, you know.
0: Never mind, Kingfish. Hold it. I got it.
1: You got the place, huh?
2: Oh, doctor, I almost choked to death.
1: Good.
2: Did you find out what's wrong with me?
0: Yeah, I got it all figured out. My thorough examination done revealed that you got stigmatism of the throat.
2: Well, heavens, doctor, what causes that?
0: Well, you was allergic to the place here, this Pinecrest Lodge.
1: Yeah.
0: Best thing for you to do is to get out of here and get to some healthy climate like Chicago.
2: Well, that's strange. That's where I come from. But if you say so, doctor, I'll get packed up right away.
3: Excuse me, Miss Jackson, but... Stevens, what are you doing here? We served dinner in half an hour and you haven't got your table set yet.
1: Well... You see, Mr. Williams...
2: Table set? You mean Mr. Stevens is a waiter here?
3: Of course, and his wife is a chambermaid.
1: Well, now, look here, Minerva. That is... I mean, you see, we...
2: I see through the whole thing. You and Sapphire have lied to me. You're no stock market operator telling me you well off. The idea...
1: Yeah, but Aunt Minerva...
2: You is turned out like every one of the other relatives I've visited. For the past 15 years, I've visited every one of them, and none of them's got a decent job, and they're all broke. I is through now. I'm just going to have to go back to Chicago and run my own business.
3: And Stevens, as far as the hotel is concerned, you and your wife can consider yourselves fired.
0: Yes, Amos, that's what done happened. Sapphire's Aunt Minerva found out they was working up there at the hotel. They got fired, and her aunt went back to Chicago.
1: Yeah, well, and Sapphire's done gone over to her mother's house. She don't speak to her husband, the Kingfish, no more. It really is a mess, ain't it?
0: Sure is. Well, Aunt Minerva found out that he's a bum just like all the other relatives. There ain't no chance of him ever getting that big job with her company now.
1: Yeah, well, you can't blame Aunt Minerva for getting mad. She came to New York to visit the Kingfish and expected to find him a successful man.
0: Yeah.
1: Yeah, it must have been a pretty big disappointment to her, like all the other relatives she's been visiting, I guess.
0: Yeah, and with the Kingfish out of the thing, I guess Aunt Minerva's going to have to go on being the head of her own Chicago company.
2: Yeah, Helen, I got back from New York this morning, and I just had to call you. I'm back on the job. That niece of mine and her husband wasn't well-to-do at all. He turned out to be nothing but a waiter, and she's a chambermaid, and I expected so much from him.
4: Minerva, what are you doing in my office? Get on out there. You got 5 more cars to wash before noon.

0: Ladies and gentlemen, this is Amos. We just want to tell you that this will be our last broadcast of the season until next fall. And before we leave the air, we want to thank you again, not only for ourselves, but for all of our writers, Joe Connolly, Bob Mosier, and Robert Ross. Also our producer, Glenn Middleton, the sound department, engineering department, our orchestra, and its great conductor, Jeff Alexander. Yes, we all thank you for your loyalty to our show.
1: Yes, and we very much appreciate your loyalty to Rinso, too.
0: Yes, we do. And because Rinso Oseleum is really one of the finest products you can buy, we suggest that during the summer months, while we're on vacation, you go to your grocer and always ask for Rinso. You can get Rinso in the large economical size with the red Oseleum label.
1: And so, as Amos says, we'll be back in the fall.
0: In the meantime, starting next week, the makers of Rinso have a swell new show for you, one that we're sure that you're really going to enjoy. It's called...
2: Hit the Jackpot. 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Hit the jackpot with phone calls going out all over the country, maybe to you, inviting you to share the fun and try to hit the jackpot for a fortune in fabulous prizes.
1: Boy, all that dough and all you got to do is wait for a phone call.
2: No, there's more to it than that. Friends, be sure to be listening to this exciting show at this same time next week and find out how to hit the jackpot.
1: Yeah, me and Amos will be listening in, too. In the meantime, till next fall...
0: Good luck to everybody and goodbye from everybody here. So long, and don't forget to keep buying that wonderful Rinso with Oseleum. Thank you.
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1: Once upon a time there was an engineer.
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9: 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The Signal Oil Program, bringing you another strange tale by the Whistler. Tonight, the story of a fabulous fortune with no one to claim it, and a search that ended with finders weepers.

0: I am the Whistler, and I know many things, for I walk by night. I know many strange tales, many secrets hidden in the hearts of men and women who have stepped into the shadows. Yes, I know, and presently I'll tell you the nameless terrors of which they dare not speak.
1: But now a tip I think you'll appreciate about the expected battery shortage this winter. 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
0: Inside a darkened room in a great old mansion in Los Angeles, an elderly man lies unconscious. He's the well-known industrialist, A.R. Peters, and a doctor bends over his still form. Outside the closed door stand two men, Alan Fearmont, Peters' business partner, and John Blackburn, his secretary. They speak in a low, hushed tone.
2: How long has the doctor been in there?
3: Almost an hour now.
2: Has he told you anything?
3: Nothing. I called him as soon as Mr. Peters became ill. He hasn't left his side.
2: Seems very strange to me. Arthur never complained of his heart.
3: What do you mean, strange? Heart attacks are not uncommon.
2: No, but in all the years of our business partnership, I've never known him to have even a flutter.
3: What are you driving at, Mr. Fairmont? You're not suggesting...
2: I'm not suggesting anything. I only said it was strange. What's the matter with you, young man? You're not suffering from a guilty conscience, are you?
3: Certainly not.
2: No, of course not. These last 5 years as Arthur's secretary have been profitable for you, haven't they?
3: I'll look out for myself.
2: Oh, doctor, how is he?
4: Frankly, Mr. Fairmont, I'm puzzled. He's running a high fever, and I'm sure he's fighting, but...
3: But what?
4: Well, it seems to be his heart. But Mr. Peters' condition before his illness gave no indication of any weakness. His health has been exceptionally good for his age.
2: And what are his chances now?
4: Not good. In fact, I'd advise you to notify any family right away. Ask them to come.
2: It's that bad?
4: Yes. I'll be back later. Good day, sir.
2: Goodbye, Doctor.
3: Well, that means Celia.
2: What do you know about Celia?
3: I know that she's the only family he has. His daughter ran away from home just before I came here and hasn't been heard from for 5 years.
2: Yeah, she just seemed to disappear.
3: But now she might be coming back. In fact, it would be very profitable if she did come back.
2: You know about that, too?
3: Of course. As Mr. Peters' secretary, naturally I know what is contained in his will. I know about the change he made. If Celia Peters returned here before her 21st birthday, all would be forgiven, and she'd inherit a cool $250,000.
2: Yes, that's right.
3: I know something else, too. I looked up Celia's birthday. She'll be 21 the 17th of this month, in just 8 days. That's all the time there's left.
2: You're mighty interested in Celia Blackburn. Why?
3: Purely business, Fairmont.
2: I don't understand.
3: Well, Celia doesn't know about her inheritance. Unless someone tells her about it, she's not coming back here to claim it. But don't you suppose that information should be worth, let's say, $50,000 to her?
2: You chiseling scoundrel. I've always had my doubts about you, Blackburn. Don't you have 1 ounce of common decency? A girl's father is dying, and you have the gall to plan coldly to blackmail her for part of her estate.
3: Okay, forget it. I'll do it my own way.
2: Oh, no, you won't, Blackburn. Because I'm going to find Celia myself and bring her back. As the closest friend of the family, it's my place, too, anyway. But now, well, you can just forget it, Blackburn, because I'll see to it that Celia gets what's coming to her.
3: You'll have to find her first, Fairmont, and I doubt if you can do that before I do.
2: We'll see about that. I'm leaving for New York tonight.
3: All right, Fairmont. Maybe I'll see you there.
0: Nice fellow, this Blackburn. You'll have to work fast, Fairmont. 2 days have passed already, and you've just arrived in New York. Only 6 days left. In 6 days, you must find Celia Peters and convince her she must return with you. 6 days to comb a city of 7 million people for a girl whose face would be only vaguely familiar after 5 years. A girl who may have changed her name, moved away, or even have died. Yes, Fairmont. It's a hard task you've cut out for yourself. A hard task in such a short time.
5: Can I help you, sir?
2: Yes, I'd like a room, please.
5: Yes, sir. You sign the register.
2: Certainly. There you are.
5: Mr. Fairmont of Los Angeles. Have you just arrived?
2: Yes, yes. Oh, I'd like to ask you something. You may be able to help me.
5: I'll be glad.
2: This postcard here, is it familiar to you?
5: Oh, yes, sir. Those are our cards, yes. We put them in the room.
2: This card was mailed from here about a year ago by a Miss Celia Peters. Is she registered here?
5: Miss Celia Peters. Oh, I'm sorry, sir. She was registered here for quite a while, but she checked out about 3 months ago.
2: Oh. You have her forwarding address?
5: I'm sorry, but she didn't leave one. You see, I know because there have been others asking about her.
2: Others? Blackburn.
5: You'll find your room quite pleasant, I'm sure. It has a wonderful
2: view. Who were these other people who have been inquiring for Miss Peters?
5: I'm sorry, sir, but I'm not at liberty to disclose the private affairs of our guests. It's an ironclad rule of the hotel. Boy, take this gentleman to 729.
0: Up in the elevator you go, Fairmont. One strike against you. Blackburn's here and ahead of you. It's going to be more difficult than you imagined to find Celia Peters. You better get busy. Call that number you heard about.
6: I'm Rogan.
2: This is Alan Fairmont speaking.
6: Yes, sir.
2: I'd like to employ the services of your agency.
6: I'll be at my office until 5 this afternoon.
2: I'm at the Iroquois. Will you come over immediately?
6: Can't you state your business over the phone?
2: Impossible.
6: Well, I don't make a habit of calling in prospective clients.
2: I'm an actual client, Mr. Marukian. I've heard quite a lot about you, and I want a job done. I'd like you to do it. Would a $500 retainer help your decision?
6: It is persuasive.
2: $1,000.
6: You've convinced me. The Iroquois?
2: Room 729.
6: I'll be there in 20 minutes.
0: A private detective to trace Celia. Yes. But I, Marukian, isn't the only one in town. There's Pat Sheffield, and he too has received a call.
7: Name, Celia Peters, age about 21. Look, how do I know this thing's on the level?
8: Mr. Sheffield, I'm not in the habit of calling detective agencies just for recreation. Now, I've told you all about myself. That should be sufficient to convince you I'm serious. If it isn't, you'll have my check in tomorrow's mail to help you make up your mind.
7: Okay, let's get on with the description. What does this girl do? What are her habits?
8: Miss Peters left home 5 years ago, after an argument with her father. She's pretty, rather small and blonde. According to those who knew her then.
7: She working here in New York?
8: Probably. She has no other means of support. And one more thing.
7: Yeah?
8: No publicity. None at all. The search must be kept quiet.
7: You, don't want the police interested, I guess, huh?
8: No.

0: Fairmont?
1: Yes.
0: Look in.
1: Oh, come in, come in. That annoying. Here. Sit down. First of all, here's your retainer.
0: Well, thanks.
1: I'll pay you an additional $1,000 when you find the person I want.
0: She's in New York?
1: She is. That is, I think she is.
0: Old girl, huh? What can you tell me about her?
1: Not very much, I'm afraid. But it's absolutely necessary that I find her. And without publicity.
0: Discretion is the motto of my agency.
1: I dare say. But there must be no slip-ups. Publicity would spoil everything.
0: I understand.
1: Her name's Celia Peters. Here. Here's a picture. That was taken about 5 years ago. I don't know if it'll help you, Annie.
0: Well, she's a child.
1: She was 16 at the time.
0: Still have freckles?
1: I don't know.
0: Very pretty.
1: That was snapped just a few days before she left home in Los Angeles. I've no doubt that she's even prettier today.
0: Lots of jobs for a pretty girl like that here in New York. Do you know what she's doing?
1: I'm not sure. The only word we've had from her in the last 5 years was this postcard sent from this hotel about a year ago. On it, she said she was working as a model.
0: A model? Yeah, that's the most logical for a pretty girl of her breeding. And you've seen her pictures in the magazines?
1: No. No, we haven't. Never.
0: What's the matter? Don't you read magazines out there? Models are always photographed and get their pictures in the magazine.
1: Yes, yes, but I've never seen Celia's picture in anything.
0: Well, she's not a model, probably. Maybe she's going into show business. That's the next best place to find a pretty girl.
1: Well, it's possible, I suppose. Although Celia wasn't trained for anything. She never worked a day in her life when she left home.
0: Okay, if that's all the information you can give me, I'll get started.
1: Fine, fine. Only, Marukian, I can't impress upon you too much. There's no time to lose. Miss Peters must be in Los Angeles within 6 days. And there may be others trying to reach her. It's imperative that I find her first. There's $250,000 involved.
0: I see. Then you're right. There is no time to lose.
2: Yes, there's no time to lose. The search for Celia's arms. I'm Marukian, detective extraordinary. Pat Sheffield, manhunter deluxe. And who else? Each follows his own path. Sheffield calls on the rooming houses, the model agencies. Marukian tracks down the theatrical offices and nightclubs, the beauty parlors.
0: Do you recognize the girl in this picture?
3: No. Never saw before.
2: Call after call. The trail is hard to pick up. But there's something else to pick up. Another hunter crossing the trail time and time again.
4: But I didn't call here before.
3: Well, I gave the same information to another man yesterday.
2: Another man? Is it Marukian, do you suppose? Or is it...
0: Blackburn? No, my name's not Blackburn.
2: Yes. Mr. Blackburn seems to be getting ahead of you, Marukian. Or is it Sheffield? Maybe you better get together and compare notes. You'll find Sheffield down in Benny's bar, sipping a scotch. And you might find his conversation interesting. Even if you can't find out who he's working for, you might get a tip.
4: This case is very interesting. $250,000. I wouldn't mind being in this Peters girl's shoes.
0: Yeah. Thanks, Sheffield.
4: What for?
0: For an idea you've just given me. See you later.
2: An idea. And what an idea, Marukian. Like to be in Celia Peters' shoes, Sheffield said? Shoes? Certainly. Why didn't you think of that? Celia Peters might be a model after all. All models aren't pictured full face. Some model shoes, hands, gloves. Maybe Celia has especially pretty hands or feet.
0: Dimitri's photographing salon. You specialize in advertising photographs of shoes and footwear, don't you? Huh? Well, do you have a model by the name of Celia Peters? No. Oh, Celia Arthur. Would you give me your address? No, I didn't call you before. This is a fashion magazine. We want an interviewer. Uh-huh. 235 West 58th Street. Thanks.
2: Yes, it was an idea. Now Marukian is on the track. He picks up Fairmont and they go to West 58th Street.
1: Celia Arthur, eh?
0: Fred?
1: Yes, she might use that name. It's her father's first name. Are you sure this is the right address?
0: Yep. Come on. Apartment B, back this way.
1: All right.
0: There's one thing I wanted to ask you, Mr. Fairmont, about Sheffield. Did you hire him, too?
1: Yes, but he hasn't had much luck.
0: No? Sheffield's not so dumb. I wonder, maybe he just hasn't passed his information on to you.
1: You don't mean you think that he would...
4: I don't know. I just wanted to know if you were sure who Sheffield was working for. Let's see. Oh, this should be it. Apartment B.
1: Right. But the door's ajar.
4: Yes.
1: We might just as well go on in.
4: Wait, wait. There's someone sitting at a desk, going through papers.
1: But that's not Celia. It's a man. It's Blackburn.
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0: Just as Marukian and Fearmont seem on the point of finding Celia Peters, they arrive at her apartment, only to discover that Blackburn has beaten them. And it seems that you've done a good job of it, haven't you, Blackburn?
1: Answer, you finally arrived.
2: Where's Celia?
1: She's not here.
2: What have you done with her?
1: She's perfectly safe, but you won't be able to find her, not before we get on that plane for Los Angeles.
2: You mean Celia let you talk her into giving you a cut of her fortune?
1: Well, let's say we've just reached a little agreement. The game's over, Fairmont, and I've won. You may as well call up your detective and go home.
2: Why, you cheat, little cheat. I'll have you thrown in jail for this outrage. I'll thrash you myself.
3: Now, Mr. Fairmont, calm down. There's no need for violence.
2: You shut up. Whose side are you on anyway? You're supposed to be working for me, and you let this chiseler get in ahead of us. Maybe you even helped him, for all I know.
3: Maybe I did, for all you know. But I'm telling you now, there's only one thing to do. Bow out gratefully. Come on, Mr. Fairmont, let's go.
2: All right. But you haven't won yet, Blackburn.
1: We'll see about that.
3: Come on, Mr. Fairmont. Get out of here fast.
2: I don't understand you, Marukian. Who are you working for? Me or Blackburn?
3: Keep your shirt on and don't talk so loud. Now listen. Go back to your hotel and wait a few minutes. I'll have Celia Peters there inside of 3 hours.
2: What? But Blackburn...
3: Blackburn doesn't know any more about her than you do. He hasn't even seen her yet.
2: How do you know that?
3: I don't know for sure. But otherwise, why should he be waiting here in her apartment, rifling through the papers in her desk as he was when we came in? He's still looking for her himself.
2: But then if he waits here, you'll get her when she comes home.
3: Right. But we'll get her before she comes home. You leave it to me.
2: I'm not sure I trust you, Marukian.
3: All right, then. Don't. Only I don't charge for goods not delivered, so you can depend on me bringing in Celia Peters, and soon.
0: Yes, Mr. Fearmont, that's all you can do. Go back to your hotel and wait, trusting Marukian. But your first caller isn't Marukian, it's Sheffield.
4: Hello, Mr. Fearmont.
2: Come in, Sheffield, you're just in time.
4: Thank you. Well, I guess we haven't had much luck. Huh?
2: You've exhausted your possibilities?
4: Looks that way. It's pretty easy for a girl like that to be swallowed up in this big city.
2: You're giving up, then?
4: That's up to you, of course.
2: I'll give you your fee.
4: No, I didn't find her. I'm not entitled to anything.
2: Could it be you've already gotten your fee from somebody else?
4: What do you mean?
2: I mean that... Yes? Who? Oh, all right. Thank you. Well, that was the desk. He said Celia Peters and I, Marukian, are on their way up.
4: Celia Peters, huh? So we found her after all. Well, that lets me out, and I might as well be going.
2: I'd rather you waited. I'd like for you to be here.
4: You were just telling me that you didn't trust me, sir.
2: And I don't trust Marukian either. So I want you both here. Well, here they are now. Come in.
3: Well, Mr. Fairmont, here she is, Celia Peters.
5: Hello, Mr. Fairmont.
2: You're Celia Peters?
5: Yes. Well, don't you recognize me? I know I've changed in these 5 years, but I thought you'd still remember me.
2: Yes, of course I'd remember Celia Peters. Mr. Marukian, would you say there was much resemblance between the photograph I showed you and this girl?
3: Well, that wasn't a very good picture. It's been a long time.
2: What would you say, Sheffield? Take a look.
4: Well...
5: Oh, that. I remember that picture. Hattie took it one summer afternoon out on the lawn.
2: Hattie?
5: Yes, our housekeeper. Well, of course, you remember her, Mr. Fairmont.
2: What was her full name?
5: Why, it was Mrs... Oh, isn't that funny? I can't seem to remember that. We called her Hattie, all.
2: You just weren't coached quite well enough, were you, young lady?
5: What do you mean?
2: I mean that this girl is not Celia Peters at all. I don't know who she is. But she's not Celia.
5: But, Mr. Fairmont, of course I'm Celia. Surely you would know me after only 5 years.
2: Yes, I would. And you're not Celia. Your game's up, young lady, whoever you are. I've a good idea that Blackburn has put you up to this. Slick way for him to get his hands on some money.
3: But, Mr. Fairmont...
2: And that goes for you, too, Marukian. I'm not so sure you both aren't mixed up in it, too.
5: Now, look, Mr. Fairmont. I don't know what this is all about, and I didn't ask to come here. This man came and got me away from my work, telling me you wanted to see me. Because you were an old... family friend, I came. But I don't intend to stay and be accused of some kind of conspiracy. You'll excuse me.
2: Yes, you'd better get out, young lady, before I call the police.
5: Police? I never cared much for you, Mr. Fairmont. Now I'm sure I was right. Goodbye.
0: Goodbye. after all that frantic search, it turned out to be the wrong girl. And Fearmont suspects a fraud plot. You were lucky to get out of this without an explanation to the police, weren't you, Sheffield?
4: Well, I'm glad this one is over, Marukin.
3: I'm not so sure that it is over.
4: No? How do you figure?
3: It's possible that Fairmont made a mistake, that that was Celia Peters. After all, she's probably changed a lot since she was a kid of 16.
4: Yeah.
3: It's more possible that he made a mistake than that we did. After all, you and I were crossing each other's trails all along. And this other guy, Blackburn, he followed a different trail and arrived at the same girl. It doesn't seem reasonable that we'd all make the same mistake.
4: You're right.
3: And another thing. When I brought her into the hotel to see Fairmont, the desk clerk recognized her and called her Miss Peters.
4: Yeah. He announced her that way over the phone.
3: Well, Celia Peters lived in that hotel a year ago, and the clerk would know her.
4: Sure. Then that was Celia Peters.
3: Yep.
4: Yeah, but what good does it do? We were hired by Fairmont. If he doesn't accept her, our job is done.
3: I wonder. There's still Blackburn. There's something fishy about the whole thing. I'm going to get to the bottom of it. Maybe we can both save our fees.
4: Okay, what do we do?
3: You tail Celia Peters. I've got some calls to make. I'll meet you later. Probably at the airport.
0: Now, what is Marukian thinking of? Airport? Yes, of course. Because Blackburn had two tickets for the Los Angeles plane. And right now, Blackburn is waiting for Celia in her apartment.
5: Oh!
6: Hello.
5: Oh, who are you?
6: You don't remember me, Miss Peters, but I'm Blackburn, your father's secretary. I've been with him ever since you left.
5: Oh, I see. How did...
6: How did I find you here? It was quite a job. But now that I have, there's no time to waste. Close the door and I'll start talking.
5: I prefer to have the door open.
6: Then I'll be brief. How would you like $250,000?
5: Joke.
6: I'm not joking. You can have it in 2 days. Is it worth 50,000 of it to know how you can get it?
5: I don't understand what you're talking about. I haven't $50,000.
6: No, but you will have if you play ball with me. And you'll have the other 200,000 left for yourself.
5: I don't think I like the sound of this. You better go.
6: Go? I don't know. I spent too much time looking for you. I'm not going to give up now. You're going to the airport with me, and we're flying to Los Angeles.
5: I most certainly am not.
6: Maybe this will help you decide.
5: A gun.
2: Drop that gun, Blackburn.
6: Fairmont.
5: Fairmont, what do you want here?
2: Well, it seems I was just in time. Celia, I was hasty. I see that now. I got to thinking after you left, and I thought I'd better investigate further. Now I see you're not in league with this Blackburn. And if you have some letters or identification, I'll be convinced that you are, indeed, Celia Peters.
5: What difference does it make? What is this all about?
2: Celia, you must come with me to Los Angeles. I've chartered a plane. We'll leave immediately.
5: I'm not going anywhere with you. Why should I?
2: Your father. He's desperately ill. He needs you.
5: What?
2: Whatever arguments you had in the past are forgotten. Surely, they won't stop you from going to his bedside.
5: To his bedside? Is he dying?
2: Yes.
5: Oh, no. Oh, poor father. Of course I'll go.
6: Listen, Celia, let me handle it.
2: You keep out of this, you chisel. Celia, your father's will gives you $250,000 if you return before your 21st birthday. That's Friday.
5: So that's what Mr. Blackburn is talking about.
2: Yes, and thank goodness I got here when I did.
5: Oh, it's not the money, Mr. Fairmont. It's father. If he needs me, I'll go.
6: Okay, so I lose. You might as well have my 2 plane tickets.
2: No, thank you, Blackburn. I've chartered a plane. And we'll have to hurry, Celia. There's still not too much time to get to California.
0: Well, Celia's going to show up at the airport after all, but not with Blackburn. I wonder if that will upset Mr. Marukian's plan.
5: Why, Mr. Marukian, what are you doing here?
3: I just thought I'd see you off.
2: Oh, yes, Marukian. Well, she's the right girl after all. I'll drop a check for you and Mr. Sheffield in the mail tomorrow.
3: Thanks. So you're off to collect your fortune out in Los Angeles, Miss Peters, huh?
5: Yes, I guess so.
3: Sure you've got the right plane?
5: What do you mean?
3: Have you asked the pilot if he's going to Los Angeles?
5: No.
3: Well, I have. He isn't. This plane was chartered for a trip to Florida.
2: Well, I don't understand. There must be some mistake.
3: There is. And you made it, Fairmont.
7: Hey, what's going on here?
3: Oh, hello, Sheffield. Glad you're here. You can help me hold Fairmont for the police.
2: Police? Why, what do you mean?
3: I mean the police will be glad to get a hold of you, Fairmont. You're wanted for murder.
0: Mm-hmm.
7: Hustler will give you the strange answer to tonight's story in just a moment. Meantime, I want to tell you about the game that's now top favorite among men in the armed forces. It's Salvo, S-A-L-V-O, the exciting game of military strategy in which two persons match wits trying to sink each other's battleships. Signal Oil Company has been supplying thousands of Salvo games to men in uniform. And these letters will give you an idea of how well they like them. Lieutenant Lee Ringer, a naval recreation officer, writes, Salvo games are especially popular among troops aboard transports bound for overseas. And those men sincerely appreciate Signal's generosity and thoughtfulness. And from Major Wolf of the Army Special Services comes this letter. The Salvo game that Signal Oil Company has distributed to Army, Navy, and Marine personnel overseas have turned many dull hours into fun. Well, friends, since boys in the service have gotten such a kick out of playing Salvo, the Signal Oil Company thought that you, too, would enjoy this game. So, in addition to the thousands that will continue to be sent overseas, Signal has been able to get a limited number for distribution here at home. To get yours, simply stop at your neighborhood Signal gasoline dealer soon, while his supply lasts, and ask for a Salvo game, S-A-L-V-O. Remember, it's free. And it's the same exciting game for which fighting men around the world are writing Signal Oil Companies these enthusiastic letters. And now, back to the Whistler.
0: Well, Imerukian was right. The police were very glad to get a hold of Mr. Alan Fearmont, that fine, upstanding friend of the Peters family. He wasn't such a friend after all, as it turned out. Marukian said murder, and that's what it was. The murder by poisoning of old Mr. Peters. Yes, it wasn't heart failure at all, but Fearmont didn't think that that would ever be found out. His anxiety to get to Celia before Blackburn did was explained when the details of Peters' will came out. If Celia didn't get back to claim her fortune, the money went into the business, Fearmont's business now. So when Blackburn found Celia, Fearmont had to intervene. He tried to take her on the airplane trip to Florida to keep her away from Los Angeles until after her birthday. But Marukian suspected Fearmont when he refused to identify Cecilia and found out that the airplane trip and then contacted Los Angeles to learn about Mr. Peters' mysterious death. A smart detective, wasn't he? Yes, even Sheffield found that out, because Marukian deduced the fact that Sheffield was working for both Blackburn and Fearmont. And, as he put it,
3: I'll just take half the fees for keeping my mouth shut about it.

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1: As we look in on the Coopers, it's morning, and Liz and George are at the breakfast table. George tastes his scrambled eggs, then he turns to Liz and he says...
2: What's the matter, George?
3: Where's Katie, Liz? Did she quit?
2: No, she's in the kitchen. Why?
3: The eggs are underdone. The toast is burned and the coffee is like mud. I thought maybe you cooked breakfast.
2: Well, thanks a lot. I'll tell Katie to fix you something else.
3: No. I'll eat this. It brings back memories.
2: Of what? Of what? The army?
3: No, when we were first married.
2: A lot you know. You were so lovey-dovey at breakfast in those days. You wouldn't have known if I was feeding you sawdust.
3: So that's what it was.
2: One more crack like that and I'll fire Katie and I'll cook for you all the time.
3: I take it back. Oh, please, you wouldn't do that, would you?
2: All right, you made your point.
3: Hey, what's the matter with Katie anyway? This food is awful.
2: Oh, poor Katie. It isn't her fault. Her romance with Mr. Negley, the mailman, isn't going so well.
3: Well, just because her love life is upset, there's no reason why my stomach has to follow suit.
2: Oh, now, George, don't start anything. I'll get you some more toast. Katie, some more toast, please.
4: Coming. Here you are. Who gets it?
3: I do.
2: Thank you, Katie.
4: Yeah.
3: Liz, this is toast?
2: Sure it is. Plain bread doesn't smoke like that.
3: Well, what am I supposed to do with it?
2: Well, here, take this paper napkin and make charcoal sketches.
3: Now, look, temperament is all right, but when it starts to interfere...
2: Oh, now, George, Katie has a problem. She and Mr. Negley have been dating for 3 years, and she feels they're not getting any place.
3: Well, at their age, I doubt if it's worth the trip.
2: George. Gee, I wish I could help her. Mr. Negley is so shy, he'll never propose.
3: You stay out of it. And why doesn't Katie leave the poor guy alone? Doesn't a woman ever reach the point where she can sit back and forget about men?
2: Yes, but you don't sit back, you lie back, and they put a lily in your hand.
3: Look, did it ever occur to you that Mr. Negley may not want to get married?
2: But, George, he's a man. What's he got to say about it?
3: True.
2: My goodness, if it were up to the men, oh, what a frightening thought. Why, we might not even have been married, and where would you be today? George, get that dreamy look off your face.
3: Sorry.
2: George, where were you just then?
3: Oh, I was enjoying life in my swanky bachelor's apartment.
2: Were you alone?
3: Nope.
2: Who was with you?
3: Mr. Negley.
2: Oh.
3: I was just teasing, honey. I'd advise everyone to get married if they can be half as happy as we've been.
2: You really mean that, don't you, George?
3: Yes, sir. And if I had it to do all over again, I'd still say yes when you proposed.
2: I proposed? Ha! You kneeled down so many times in our living room, my father thought you were teaching me to shoot crap.
3: Well, I hope I see Mr. Negley in time. I'd better warn him that Katie's planning to get a wedlock headlock on him.
2: Now, you just leave us alone. We're only trying to get her engaged. That'll keep her happy. What's the matter?
3: Who is this we you refer to? Are you playing Cupid again?
2: I don't know what you're talking about.
3: You said we're only trying to get her engaged. Who is we?
2: Now, George.
3: Who is we?
2: We is Liz and George Cooper. That's who we is.
3: No, you know what I mean.
2: Well, now, George, there's no sense bothering your pretty little head about Katie's problem.
3: No, it's not my pretty little head that bothers me. It's your great big nose.
2: Oh, come now.
3: Figuratively speaking. You just can't stay out of other people's romance.
2: I can to you. For your information, I haven't said a word to Katie.
3: Well, just keep it that way.
2: Well, what if she asks me for my advice?
3: Well, What makes you think she'll ask you?
2: I can arrange it.
3: Exactly.
2: But if she only knew how she could hook Mr. Negley that fast.
3: Well, it wouldn't do her any good. He's too small, and she'd have to throw him back in.
2: Oh, but think of the fun.
3: Liz, I'm serious. I want you to promise me you won't meddle in Katie's romance in any way whatsoever.
2: In any way whatsoever?
3: Yes. I want your solemn promise you won't even speak to her about it. Now, you promise?
2: But I...
3: Promise?
2: All right, I promise, George. I won't meddle.
3: Good.
2: I won't even talk to Katie about it. I'll keep my mouth shut until I'm ready to explode.
3: And even past that.
2: Okay. But when you come home tonight, don't be surprised if you find me splattered all over the walls.

0: sing the blues. I got a right to moan and cry.
1: Oh, Katie, do you really feel that sad?
0: No.
1: Oh, I wish there was something I could do, Katie, but I promised George I wouldn't meddle in your romance. Oh. Oh, Katie, I promised George I wouldn't talk about it, but I didn't say I wouldn't listen about it.
2: Oh?
1: If you talked and I just listened, would that constitute a meddle?
2: I don't think so.
1: Well, I'm all ears.
2: Well, the trouble is, Mr. Negley and I never get to be alone. He couldn't propose if he wanted to.
1: But you have a couple of dates a week. Where do you go?
2: We always go to a drive-in movie.
1: A drive-in movie? Why, that's a perfect place for romance. Do you sit in the back seat?
2: Oh, yes, I always do. And he sits in the front seat.
1: Now, that's where you made your mistake. You should both sit in the back seat.
2: On a motorcycle?
1: Oh, Katie, you might as well go on a pogo stick. Oh, you do have a problem. Maybe you could get him to invite you to his house to dinner.
2: No, he'll never do that.
1: Oh, you can't be sure.
2: Yes, I can. He lives at the YMCA.
1: Well, maybe he'll invite you over for a game of handball and a steam some night.
2: Oh, I'm just sunk, Mrs. Cooper.
1: Now, wait a minute. Wait a minute. What about the park?
2: Oh, we've been there. The cop in the park is Mr. Negley's pal. We sat there all evening.
1: Well, what happened?
2: Three-handed canasta. I finally got mad and said, two's company, three's a crowd. So Mr. Negley left.
1: I've got it, Katie. I know where you two can be alone. Uh-oh. Oh, I can't tell you. I promised George.
2: Oh, couldn't you break your promise?
1: Certainly not. I'd die before I'd ever tell you that I might talk George into going to a movie tonight so you and Mr. Negley can have our living room to yourself.
2: Oh, Mrs. Cooper, do you mean that?
1: Mean what?
2: That you'll talk Mr. Cooper into going to a movie so Mr. Negley and I can have your living room.
1: Why, Katie, that's a wonderful idea.
2: Thank you.
1: How'd you ever think of it?
2: It just came to me.
1: Now, don't worry. I'll take care of George. The living room is yours for the evening.
2: Oh, Mrs. Cooper. I don't know how to thank you.
1: Oh, it's all right, Katie. I've caught my limit. The least I can do is help a fellow trapper.
2: Mrs. Cooper, Mr. Negley's coming up the walk.
1: Oh, calm down, Katie. What are you so excited about? Everything's all set for you.
2: Oh, I'm too nervous to ask him. Will you do it for me?
1: Oh, I thought I was Mr. Anthony. Now I'm John Alden. Katie, are you sure you wouldn't like... No, I guess you wouldn't. Okay, I'll ask him.
2: Oh, thanks.
1: Hello, Mr. Negley.
3: Oh, good morning, Mrs. Cooper.
1: How are you today?
3: Oh, I'm terribly fatigued. Do you mind if I droop on your stoop?
1: No, not at all.
3: I'll just rest a minute before I go plunging on with my bag of postal goodies.
1: Mr. Negley, you have a date with Katie tonight, don't you?
3: Yes. We're going to the drive-in movie.
1: Well, instead of going there, how would you like to stay right here all evening?
3: Oh, that sounds like fun.
1: I thought you'd feel that way.
3: But what would I tell Katie?
1: Now, wait a minute. I mean with Katie.
3: Oh, I thought you meant with you and Mr. Cooper.
1: No, Mr. Cooper and I are going to be away all evening, and you and Katie can have the living room all to yourself.
3: No. Alone?
1: All alone. How does that sound?
3: Oh, frightening. Just me and Turtle Dove?
1: Yes. Yes, Turtle Dove would have asked you herself, but she got shy. She's in the house with her head under her wing. What do you say?
3: Well, I don't know. There's a pretty good picture playing at the drive-in.
1: Mr. Negley, They haven't made the picture that's that good. Anyway, Katie wants you to come for dinner.
3: Oh, that's different. I like her cooking.
1: Yes, it'll be nice and cozy, and after dinner, you'll go in the living room. There'll be music on the radio, the lights will be turned down low, and you can sit together on the couch.
3: And then what will we do?
1: What any other man would do, bring your motorcycle in and give it a grease job.
3: Idea. My motorcycle hasn't been greased in weeks.
1: Mr. Negley, I think something is escaping you. Mm-hmm. Let me put it this way. When you're out riding on your motorcycle and you go around a curve, does Katie put her arms around your waist?
3: Well, she didn't used to, and something awful happened.
1: What?
3: She fell off. So I told her the next time we went around the curve, she should hold on to me.
1: Did she?
3: Yes.
1: What happened?
3: We both fell off.
1: Well, there aren't many ways left to put it, but Katie feels if you and she are alone tonight, you'll get to know each other better. I think I struck a nerve. Can you make it tonight, Mr. Negley?
3: Well, you only live once.
1: In your case, that's a pretty high estimate. I'll tell Katie to expect you.
3: Yes, I'll rush right home now and start dressing.
1: Wait a minute. Don't you have to deliver the rest of the letters in your sack?
3: No, I don't have time. I'll mail them.
1: That doesn't sound just right.
3: Doesn't sound... Oh, I forgot. I'm the mailman. I'll deliver them in a hurry. Goodbye, Mrs. Cooper.
4: Bye.
3: Some enchanted evening. You will see a stranger. You will see...
2: What did he say, Mrs. Cooper? What did he say?
1: Mr. Negley accepted his turtle dove's invitation.
2: Did he call me that in front of you?
1: Yes, and I'm curious. What do you call him?
2: My little pigeon.
1: Now, you two don't need a living room. Why don't you just sit side by side on a telephone wire?
2: Oh, I don't know how to thank you, Mrs. Cooper.
1: Well, it's up to you now, Katie. You've got the man and the place and the time. I'll guarantee to keep George out of the house until 11:30. No matter what happens, I won't come home before then.
2: Gosh, do you think I can get him to pop the question?
1: Oh, sure. Stuff him with food, pour on a little oil, and before you know it, your little pigeon will be a dead duck.
5: Katie and Mr. Negley are using the Cooper living room, and Liz is faced with the problem of keeping George out until 11:30 without telling him why. At this moment, we find them in a movie.
6: Ah, ma petite chérie, before we part forever, kiss me.
7: Well, this is where we came in, Liz. Let's go.
1: Oh, but it's only 9:30. We can't go yet.
7: What?
1: I mean, my shoe, that's it. I lost my shoe.
7: What's it?
1: I can't find my shoe.
7: Well, look for it.
1: I can't bend over. I got my new girdle on. You get it for me.
6: Ah, kiss me again.
1: Have you got it, George?
7: No.
1: Well, what are you doing down there?
7: I'm stuck on some gum.
8: Hey, cut it out, cut it out.
1: Oh,
7: here it is, I've got it.
1: You have?
7: Yes, here's your shoe. Now, is there any reason why we can't go?
1: Yes, this isn't my shoe.
7: What?
1: Put it back.
6: kiss me again.
7: Oh, here it is.
1: All right, we're going. Pardon me.
7: Hey, what about your shoe, Liz?
1: My shoe? Oh, here it is, George, in my purse.
7: Oh, great.
6: Kiss me again.

0: listen, Liz. They're playing our tune. Aren't you finished with that drink?
1: Wait a minute. There.
0: Good. Now let's go home.
1: What time is it?
0: What is this time kick? It's 10:15.
1: Oh, is that all? I think I'll have another malt.
0: But, Liz, you've had four already. What's the matter with you?
1: I drink too fast. Waiter.
2: Yes, ma'am?
1: Another malt, please.
2: Another what? Yes, ma'am. You've had every one of our flavors. Which would you like to repeat?
1: Oh, it doesn't matter.
2: Say, I think you might like an idiot's jubilee.
1: What's that?
2: Well, it's like a banana split, only you use a pickle. Yes, or you might like our eagle's nest.
1: What's that?
2: Well, it has a base of pound cake and macaroon. And on top of that, a scoop of mocha, black walnut, pistachio, peppermint, burnt almond, and tutti frutti.
1: Oh.
2: And then a layer of whipped cream, a layer of chopped nuts, a layer of marshmallows, and a layer of cherries.
1: Well, I...
2: And then you'll flood the whole thing with hot fudge.
1: Oh.
0: What's the matter, Liz? Don't you want any more?
1: I don't even want what I've had.

0: Well, home at last.
1: How do you feel, Liz?
2: Oh, I'm all right. I'm glad you rescued me from that eagle's nest. What time is it?
0: 10:45. Exactly 1 minute later than the last time you asked me. Now, come on.
2: But we can't go in till 11:30. Oh.
0: And why can't we go in till then?
2: Now, if I tell you, will you promise not to be mad?
0: I'm not so sure.
2: Cross your heart and hope to die.
0: All right. Cross my heart and hope to die.
2: Scout's honor.
0: Scout's honor.
2: May lightning strike you.
0: All right. What is it?
2: Well, Katie's entertaining Mr. Negley in the living room, and I promised we'd stay out till 11:30.
0: Liz, this is the last straw of all...
2: You promised. You promised you wouldn't get mad. Scout's honor.
0: Now, forget that stuff.
2: Well, I've trusted my last Boy Scout. You turn in your merit badges, Cooper.
0: Now, come on, Liz. We're going in the house right now.
2: But, George, this last half hour may be the most important one.
0: Good. Maybe we can still save Mr. Nagel.
2: George, I know I shouldn't have done it, and I'm sorry, but let's wait, huh, please?
0: Well, what do you want me to do? Sit here in the car with you for half an hour?
2: Well, that's a compliment. Before we were married, you used to hang onto my arm and whimper, "Please, baby doll, stay out 5 more minutes. It's early yet."
0: Never mind. Come on, let's go in.
2: Dear Diary, today, after 11 glorious years, the honeymoon is over.
0: Now, don't try that. I'm mad at you.
2: It's all right, George. I understand that a man doesn't want to sit out in the car late at night when he reaches your age.
0: What do you mean, my age?
2: Oh, nothing. I just meant that when you get to your time of life, a car is just something to be used for transportation.
0: Well, you seem to forget that I was the only guy in school who could shift gears with his knee.
2: Yeah, but that was a long time ago.
0: Well, just for that, Liz Cooper, I'm going to kiss you like you've never been kissed before.
2: Dear Diary, stand by for a rewrite.
0: That's funny.
2: What?
0: I can't turn around. The steering wheel's in the way. In the old days, the cars were built different.
2: In the old days, the stomach was built different.
0: Oh, yeah? Come here, woman.
2: Yes, man.

0: George, what time is it?
1: 12:30.
2: Oh, George, we've been sitting here in the car for an hour and a half. Come on, let's go in.
1: Oh, please, baby doll, stay out 5 minutes. It's early.
2: George, now come on.
1: Well, Mr. Nagley ought to be gone by now.
2: Well, how can we make sure? It's dark in there. I know, George. Boost me up to the hall window. I'll see if his cap and mailbag are still there.
1: All right. Put your foot in my hand.
2: Okay.
1: Hup! Oh, there. Hey, do you see anything?
2: Nope, not a thing. Doesn't look like a soul is home. Let me down.
1: There. Now, do you think it's safe to go in?
2: I think so.
3: I don't.
2: Policeman.
3: And what do you two think you're doing?
1: Well, I know it looks funny, officer, but we live here.
3: Sure you do.
4: We do. We're Mr. and Mrs. George Cooper, and we live in this house. Don't you believe us?
3: Oh, absolutely. You're peeking in the window to see if you're home. And that's why you sat out in front for an hour and a half casing the joint.
1: Oh, now, wait a minute. We were out there...
2: What my husband is trying to say is, we were sitting out in...

0: Smooching.
1: I thought you said you were married.
0: We are, and we were smooching.
1: Oh, sure you were. And I was sitting in the patrol car across the street playing footsie with Sergeant McDougal. You come with me.
0: But we're telling you the truth.
1: It doesn't matter. If you were breaking into the house, you're a couple of crooks. If you're married and you were sitting outside necking, you're dangerous mental cases. Now come along.

0: Well, we're finally home.
1: Yes, at 4:30 in the morning. Oh, Liz, how did I get a wife like you?
0: I don't know. You're just lucky, I guess.
1: I hope this teaches you to stay out of other people's romances.
0: Well, if Katie got her man, it was worth it, so I just don't care.
2: Mrs. Cooper?
0: Yes?
2: Oh, you're home. I was worried when you stayed out so late.
0: Yeah, we're all right, Katie. Tell me, did Mr. Negley propose?
2: No.
0: He didn't?
2: No. Something came up, and he didn't come over tonight.
0: Oh, no!
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1: 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Here is the adventurous story of the early West, the tamed and the untamed. From the Pecos to Powder River, Dodge City to Poker Flat, these are the towns they fought to live in and lived to fight for. 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Frontier!

0: Howdy, I'm Chad Remington. And in Dos Rios, the frontier town I live in, I'm known as a cowtown lawyer. But frankly, even with the People's Court and the Miners' Court, there really isn't enough law business to dignify me with the title of attorney. And some folks say I'm more of a troubleshooter. And I guess probably they're right at that. It was only a short time ago that I thought I'd get away from Dos Rios, my office, the little ranch my dad left me, and trouble. So, gathering up Cherokee O'Bannon, who used to peddle patent medicine but now rents livery horses in Dos Rios, we set out for Spread Eagle Lake, a deep, cold, blue lake in the distant mountains, where I had heard the Green Hunchback, the Steelhead, and the Rainbow ran up to 10 pounds. To get to Spread Eagle, we cut through the Rockies and came down on a pass through which the railroad was building.
1: Counselor, you sure you want to go through with this fishing trip?
0: You bet I'm sure, Cherokee. Why?
1: Well, I was just thinking. Fish live in water. If there's one thing I abominate, it's that aqueous fluid chemically known as H2O. Unless it's been frozen to ice and put into a drink.
0: Well, Mr. O'Bannon, then maybe this little fishing expedition will change your mode of living.
1: Well, that's what I was afraid of. Not meaning to change the subject, but have you heard anything about the railroad building here through the gorge?
0: I think I heard some talk about it. It's going to be a great thing for the West, this network of rails. It'll probably mean the eventual end of the frontier.
1: Say, look, Chad. Isn't that a work train stop down there with all the track layers working around it?
0: It sure is. What's more, just approaching the work train down beyond that bend is an engine with one flat car and it's going like 60.
1: Billy Blue blazes. If that engine doesn't slow down and soon, there's going to be one heck of a smash-up.
0: Doggone it. What's the matter with the man in the locomotive cab? Why doesn't he slow down? Doesn't he see the work train with all the workmen around it?
1: Well, that engineer must be blind. Look, he's just starting to slow down now.
0: And now, I'm afraid, it's about 1 minute too late. That fool, he's driving right into a smash-up.

0: I don't believe I ever felt so helpless before. There was nothing Cherokee or I could do to stop the engine. And when it plowed into the back end of the work train, it scattered men in a circle 200 yards wide. Cherokee and I lost no time getting down there. And when we did, we found the division boss, who'd been riding the flat car, surrounded by about 50 of the angriest men we'd ever seen.
1: Are you fools? Do you think we deliberately drove that engine into the work train?
2: It don't make no difference to us why you did it, Clooney. You killed two men, and one with me brother. You're nothing but a foul, low-down murderer.
1: Don't you go calling me no murderer.
2: It's a lucky thing there weren't more men killed. Speed, speed. That's all you and that railroad ever think of. Well, we got some speed for you, Clooney. The speediest trip you ever made. To a graveyard.
1: All right, go on. Gun me down. Fine chance I'd stand against 50 of you.
2: I don't need no gun for a snake the likes of you, Clooney.
3: Cut it out.
2: Let me go. Let me go. Take your hands off of me.
3: Now that's enough. All right, now cut it out.
4: Yes. Thanks. Thanks, mister. I didn't stand much of a chance with a mob on my neck.
5: Who's he coming in here?
0: All right, the lot of you. I don't know who's right in this argument, but I'm not going to stand by and see 50 men go after one.
2: Get out of my way, you...
1: Chad,
0: now, if there are any of the rest of you who are interested in target practice, I'm right here to oblige.
4: Well, mister, you're sure a handy man to have around. Just handy enough so that I think this railroad I work for might have an awful good job for a gent like you.
0: Well, thanks, but we're sort of on a vacation. Heading up towards Spread Eagle Lake.
4: I'm bound up that way myself, so if you'd like to put your horse on that flat car, I'd be glad to give you a lift. On the way, maybe we could do a little talking.

0: Now, mind you, I'm not taking sides in this issue. From what we saw, the men were right. This engine was going much too fast.
1: Sure. But is it the railroad's fault if the engineer was daydreaming? Besides, if you saw it and figured there'd be a crash, that track laying crew saw it too and should have gotten out of the way.
2: Well, you may be right about that, Clooney. But those men would never agree with you. Wouldn't surprise me a bit if, in the mood they're in, they don't try to get even with the railroad.
1: Huh. If they do, there'll be a lot more of them killed. But legally, we still got a few laws around here, and they won't do those mobs any good. And that's where I figured maybe you can help.
0: We can help? How?
1: After all, you're both natives out here. It shouldn't be any trouble at all for you to win their confidence and try to talk them out of destroying any railroad property.
2: After the row I had with that Pat McCarthy today, he could have taken us apart right along with your roadbed the way he feels.
1: Look, you see that little bunch you're building up ahead there?
2: Yeah.
1: That's the junction. Now, once we get there, you come in and talk to our general manager, Mr. Sherwood, before you make up your mind one way or another.

0: Don't you see, Sherwood? If O'Bannon and Remington would take the jobs and could worm their way in with the work crew, well, that'd be just like having a spy in their camp. We'd know everything that was going on.
1: Well, I'm not sure about that, Clooney, but, okay, have them come in.
0: Right.
2: Come on in, fellas. Mr. Sherwood will see you now.
1: Come on in, boys, and let's talk about this job.
3: Now, believe me, Mr. Sherwood, Cherokee and I aren't looking for jobs.
1: Yeah, but this is different. It's not a permanent job, and what's more, by helping the railroad complete its work, you'll be helping everyone around here. What we want is to stop the wanton waste of material and lives.
3: In other words, you want a troubleshooter so you won't have any shooting trouble.
1: Remington, you hit the nail right on the head.
4: Well, all I can say is I hope we don't end up hitting it right on the thumb.

0: I wish you'd stop looking so glum, Cherokee. We can make enough in a few weeks on this job to pay for 2 months' vacation. Then you can hunt and fish to your heart's content.
1: As far as I'm concerned, working for the railroad, we're hunting and fishing right now. Fishing for information and hunting for trouble.
0: Well, you may be right at that. And if the first piece of information we got is right, that hot-headed Irishman, Pat McCarthy, lives just across this next hill in one of those little shacks. And if we can talk some sense into him, since it was his brother who was killed in that crack-up, half the battle should be won.
1: I'm not calling you an optimist, but if you think that Irishman is going to forgive and forget so soon, you simply don't understand.
0: Now, what the dickens?
2: Better hold it, gentlemen. That's the only way the next shot's going past you, is after it goes clean through you.
1: By the Ides of March, Chad, it's a red-headed girl.
2: Not that your lives are so much. But if you set any value on them, then get out of here before
0: Just a minute, young lady. I came up here to see a man by the name of Pat McCarthy on business.
2: The only business he'd have with you two is to punch holes through you where I leave off.
1: Who in blazes do you think you are?
2: The name's McCarthy, too. Sharon McCarthy. It was my father who was killed by the railroad.
0: Well, Miss McCarthy, I don't know if your Uncle Pat's at home or not, but I'm waiting here until I see him.
2: If you take just one step...
0: I don't know if you're bluffing or not, but there's only one way I can find out.
1: That's it, Chad. Wrestle that gun away from her.
2: If I ever get this barrel to your...
1: Parading pink elephants. That 30-30 slug went right through the brim of my Stetson.
0: Here, Cherokee, just for that, you can hold a rifle.
2: Why don't you leave us alone?
0: You just had a pretty good illustration of why I don't. Now, if everybody who's been working for the railroad has your kind of temper, the road wouldn't have enough flat cars to hold all the coffins to get them out of here.
1: She's as much of a cantankerous catamount as her uncle.
3: All right, Sharon. I'll take care of these two spalpeens myself.
0: Oh, howdy, McCarthy.
3: Don't you go howdying me. I got my own idea of a man who'd do what you did to a girl. And I got a good notion to give you what I should have given you this morning.
0: Well, since you seem bound and determined to get it out of your system, why don't you try it?
3: And don't think I won't try it. Take it. Take it. You, sir.
0: All right, now take it easy, McCarthy.
3: Sure.
0: I don't want to hurt you.
3: Why, you hurt me.
1: Billy Blue Blazes, Chad. The old Tad knocked you down.
0: Well, it looks like we're both down.
3: Young fella. Wherever did you get a wallet like that?
2: I got his gun, Uncle Pat. I'll cover him.
3: Here, Sharon. For shame. Put that gun down. Now, we don't shoot anybody around here unless they stand on their own 2 feet.
0: Well, that sounds fair enough. So how about us both getting up?
3: My jaw hasn't been hit that hard since the day I left Dublin.
0: Well, I don't know how long that's been, McCarthy. But my mouth feels as if I'd been kicked by a mule. Of course, if you aren't a mule or as stubborn, I've still got a few things I'd like to talk over with you.
3: Well, I don't promise to do any more than listen. But if you try to pull anything on me, by the Blarney Stone, I'll fill your hide so full of holes that when they lower you into your coffin, you'll weave like an accordion. Now, come on.

0: And now, Frontier Town.
1: I don't know if you've ever tried to convince a hard-headed Irishman of anything, but maybe having an O'Bannon with me helped. Because even though it was against his better judgment and that of his nieces Sharon, Pat McCarthy finally agreed to convince his fellow workers not to tear the new railroad apart. I can't say that I blame Sharon particularly, because her father had been killed. But before Cherokee and I could really blame anybody, a wave of criminal attacks and depredations broke out that just about blasted the railroad out of the Rockies.
2: There she comes, boys! That's the mail flyer! Come on now, let's get her!
3: Never mind the messenger! It's for the express car's sake!
2: Watch it now, men! Once that train hits the bridge, there's going to be an awful crash!

0: Now, wait a minute, Mr. Sherwood. Before you go flying off the handle, Chad and I are telling you the truth.
1: And I'm telling you both the truth. This railroad is paying you to stop trouble. And almost from the day you started, trains have been held up, express and mail shipments stolen.
2: If you'd only give me a chance, Mr. Sherwood, and listen and...
3: Chance my eye. I recommended you to Mr. Sherwood and put you on the payroll. Now things are worse than they were before.
2: If your only interest is in the payroll, you can forget about it.
1: Oh, so that's the kind of man you are. As soon as the going gets tough, you quit.
2: If you were about 20 years younger, Sherwood, I'd knock those words back down your throat right along with your teeth. But I'm keeping this job as long as you'll let me. And I don't want to be paid for it either.
0: Your hinky-dink little railroad probably needs the money worse now than we do.
1: Well, confound it, we're not getting any place losing our temper.
2: No, we're certainly not. Not only have you lost your temper, but apparently you've lost your judgment.
3: You mean judgment?
2: Cherokee and I have been with McCarthy and the rest of that track-laying crew ever since you turned the job over to us. And I take my solemn oath that none of them had anything to do with looting or damaging your trains.
1: Well, solemn oath or not, Clooney identified several of them. Saw them with his own eyes.
4: I certainly did.
2: Oh, you did, huh? Maybe you've got a reason of your own for saying that you identified them.
3: Oh, yeah? Well, I got a good reason right now to make mincemeat out of you, Remington.
2: Oh, so? Why? Guilty conscience?
3: Well, I'll guilty conscience you.
1: Clooney, no gunplay. Remington, why, that's the fastest draw I've ever seen. How did you do it? You knocked Clooney's gun clean out of his hand.
3: Yeah, go on, Sherwood. Why don't you give him a medal? Well, I got a couple of other decorations to hang on him.
5: Working for the same company, Clooney, I hate to do this. But if you've got something on your conscience, maybe this will shake it out.
2: I'm sure sorry about breaking up your office, Mr. Sherwood. And I guess this is the end of the line for us.
1: No, not at all. Now I'm doubly convinced you're the kind of man I want working for me. But I do think you're wasting your time when you suspect Clooney of having any ulterior motives.
2: Well, it wouldn't be the first time I've been wrong. But I certainly don't understand how he was able to make such positive identification of those men.
1: Well then, Remington, in that case, maybe you'd better find out. If you do find out, you may have found the men who've been trying to put this railroad out of business.
2: There was only one thing of which I was certain. There was someone out to wreck the railroad. And even though it could have been Clooney, who as division boss would know about express shipments and things like that, I was dead certain in my own mind that it wasn't Pat McCarthy and his gang of tracklayers. But to be completely sure, Cherokee and I hightailed it back to McCarthy's shack, where we found no one home but Sharon.
0: Miss Sharon, I don't like calling a pretty girl, an Irish lass at that, a prevaricator. But I have a feeling that you know where your Uncle Pat went.
6: Well, guess there's no use trying to protect him. Uncle Pat went into town.
2: Into town? You mean into that cafe, don't you?
6: Chad, don't let Uncle Pat get into trouble. He really means so well.
2: I'm sure he means well, Sharon. But at the rate he's going, he'll have a lot of company. Or even the streets are paved with good intentions. All right, come on, Cherokee. This should be one trip you'll enjoy. We're going back to town and into that saloon.
7: Fill that glass up again, Pat?
8: Fill it up, eh? You know something, Pharaoh?
7: Yeah?
8: This reminds me of the night that I was in Dublin. It reminds me of why I left Dublin.
7: Why?
8: You see, I was a hod carrier over there, and I had a lot of trouble there. I lost all my money, and I came into a bar.
7: You did?
8: Yes, and the boss of the bar says to me, he says, have a drink. So I says, all right, I will. You know, we have a drink. So So I decided I'd have a drink and, I couldn't pay for it. I don't want you to get me wrong. Then I joined the sailing vessel, and then I come to this country and work for the railroad.
7: Well, then we have that drink.
8: Well, thank you, fellow, but I've got to tell you the truth. I haven't got the wherewithal to pay for it.
7: Well, don't worry, Pastor. You and the rest of the boys who work for that double-dealing railroad, you're good with me until you get your next job.
8: Well, that's fine. I don't know when the next job is going to be, but if you don't mind, give me that drink. That's fine, Pharaoh. Fine.
7: Hey, Nibs.
4: Yeah, boys.
7: Now, you give McCarthy anything he wants, and that's how...
4: Hey, Pharaoh. Here comes that lawyer who's been gumshoeing for the railroad.
7: Pour McCarthy a drink, huh? Handle these two.
4: Okay.
7: Howdy, Remington. Buy you a drink, too?
0: Well, I don't mind if you...
2: Oh, thanks, Pharaoh. What are you doing here, Pat?
8: Me? Well, you see, I came in here because... Well, I had some errands to do.
2: Come on, Pat. You're going home.
7: Just a minute. Nobody's coming into my place and ordering the customers out.
2: Come on, Pat.
0: Now, maybe if I had just one drink with Pat, then maybe he'd feel better about coming, Chad.
7: And McCarthy's staying here just as long as he wants to.
2: Fair enough. You ready to leave now, Pat?
8: Well, okay, Chad.
2: Yeah, you see, Farrell, he's ready to leave right now. All right, Pat, let's go.
0: What a waste of time. To be in a place like this and then leave empty-handed. Whiskey all around and not a drop to drink.
4: Well, Pharaoh, now that Remington's dragged McCarthy out of here, how are you going to get the information on what express shipments the railroad has got coming through and when?
7: Suppose you leave the worrying to me, Nibs.
4: Yeah. If Remington and that rumhound keep sniffing around, they're going to find out for sure. You can't keep the railroad from believing it's the workmen and the workmen believing it's the railroad forever.
7: We don't have to. Forever. With what we got off the express cars the last two trips, plus we're going to get the next time, we can retire forever and live like kings.
4: Yeah, well, all I can say is I hope you're right, boss, because I got a feeling in my bones it spells trouble. Spells trouble with a capital T.
6: Uncle Pat, you've got to answer Chad's questions. He told you that Clooney claims to have identified us in that last railroad wreck and hold up.
8: Sharon, you know we had nothing to do with it.
2: Maybe you didn't. Maybe it was Clooney, I don't know. But we've got to find out before the only station the railroad has left is Mark Boot Hill.
0: Come on, Pat, as one Irishman to another, tell me. You've been hanging out at that saloon of Farrow's a lot, haven't you?
6: He certainly has. And where he got the money for it, I don't know.
8: Well, Farrow told me the day I didn't have to pay him.
2: You didn't have to pay him in cash. Now, tell the truth, Pat. Hasn't Farrow been pumping a lot, asking you questions about the railroad?
8: Well, sure, Chad. We talked about the railroad, naturally.
2: Uh-huh. And when you were just there, you told him what I told you this morning about that gold shipment that's coming through on the late afternoon fast express.
8: All I said was I didn't see how people with any sense could trust a broken-down railroad like that with $80,000 worth of gold.
2: Pat, without meaning to, you've done us all a favor. And I think before that express shipment reaches the junction, the railroad trouble in this part of the country is going to be cleaned up. Cleaned up for good. Pat.
8: Hey.
2: Will you make those men of yours shut up? Here comes the train.
0: Chad, look. There's a big bunch of men on the other side of the gorge, all dressed up like railroad workmen.
2: Well, I'll be hamstrung. Looks like Clooney knew what he was talking about.
8: Why, those filthy sidewinders. No wonder the railroad company thought it was us.
2: All right, get your guns out, men.
9: All right, good.
2: As soon as they make for a break for it, we're ending this once and for all. Okay, boys, now ride. And be careful with your shots. We want to take as many as we can alive.
4: Hey, Farrow, look. Here comes Clooney and a bunch of those railroad detectives.
10: Why, turn those horses, boys, and let's get out of here!
4: Pharaoh,
3: Horse Remington and his crowd, ears over elbows.
10: Off them horses, boys, and head for the rock. And this'll take care of you, Mr. Clooney.
5: I got his gun, Clooney. Now cover the rest of them while I get Pharaoh.
10: I still got this Derringer, Remington.
5: Well, you better use it before I connect with this. Pat, lend Clooney a hand, because the reward money that railroad's going to pay you will more than make up for everything you've lost.

0: Well, Remington, I'll forgive you all you did to me, the way you rounded up those crooks for us. Hey, Mr. Sherwood?
1: We certainly will, Clooney. And speaking on behalf of the railroad, we certainly made a good deal when we hired Remington and O'Bannon.
2: Oh, that reminds me. Where is Cherokee?
1: Well, after all he did and the thirst he developed, I gave him the money to go down and buy a bottle of whiskey.
3: Oh, well, now, Mr. Sherwood. That was mighty nice of him.
4: Yeah, except that Cherokee got so excited he dropped the bottle and it spilled all over the wooden floor.
2: Poor man. He's probably sick about it.
4: Well, he has gone to the doctor's. But he'll be all right as soon as the doctor's gotten all the splinters out of his tongue.

Frontier Town, starring Reed Hadley and featuring Wade Crosby, is a Bruce Ells production. Story and direction by Paul Franklin. Music written and played by Ivan Dittmars. Be sure to be with us again same time next week for another fine action-adventure story with your favorite young Western star, Reed Hadley. And now this is Bill Forman telling you that Frontier Town comes to you from Hollywood.

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truth is stranger than fiction. We are endeavoring to bring to you little-known mysteries of the entire world. And in this series of unexplained true happenings, we cannot overlook the puzzling and weird practices found in voodooism. There are strange stories of zombies. Stories which filter into the world of everyday life, leaving no room for doubt that within the cult of voodooism in Haiti, zombies do exist.

0: The scene is glamorous Haiti, a few miles from Port-au-Prince. A long, low, rambling bungalow bathed in the liquid beams of a silver moon faces the open sea. Behind the cape rises in serried ridges of blacks and purples, and beyond that, faintly ominous, the deep, constant rhythm of the voodoo drums seems to belong to another world. Three men sit on the lanai or veranda facing the beach. One of them, tall, slender, young in years but with gray hair and lined face, stares out into nothing. The elderly man by his side looks at the third and raises bushy eyebrows. The third man, a stranger to Haiti, speaks.
1: Very decent of you fellows to invite me out here. I sort of feel that, well, that I'm putting you to a lot of extra work.
2: Not a bit of it. Servants take care of all the extra work. We're glad of your company.
3: Clark.
2: Yes, Strong?
3: I'm going down there.
2: You must?
3: Yes.
2: But don't be long.
3: I won't. But don't wait up for me. Good night.
2: Good night.
3: Good night.
2: In a moment, after Strong's out of hearing, I'll be able to explain.
3: That's all right. I think I understand.
2: Just a minute. I'll look down the pathway. Yes, he's gone, all right. In spite of what he said, we can't turn in. And although you're a stranger here, I'm going to do what white men have to do in the tropics. I'm going to ask for your help, if I need it.
3: You won't have to ask twice.
2: I didn't think so. That's why I asked you at the hotel if you'd like to come out to our place. A few moments ago, you said you thought you understood.
3: Yes, I know, of course, that it was just a year ago today that Strong's wife died. I was in New York at the time, and we were all very much upset. I never knew Strong, but I went to school with his wife, Helen.
2: Well, it isn't because of his wife's death that I want you tonight, but because of what happened after her death.
3: After her death?
2: Yes. Do you know where Strong went just now?
3: No.
2: He went down to her grave, as he has every night for 6 months or more.
3: Good heavens, why?
2: That's what I'm going to explain. When Strong first came out here, he had a native servant girl, Clarissima, her name was. Attractive little thing, and she fell in love with Strong. Strong never gave her a thought. But you know native women.
3: Yes, of course.
2: Well, Helen came out here. And the night before their marriage, they were sitting just about here on the veranda.
4: Oh, John, it's so grand to be here with you.
3: And what do you think it is for me, darling, to have you here in my arms? To know that tomorrow you'll be mine forever, darling.
4: Yes, John, forever.
3: Oh, when I think of the nights I've sat out here dreaming, watching the ships sailing for the States, and then other nights when I've watched these same steamers come into the harbor and tried to imagine what you'd look like standing there on the deck coming out to me.
4: Did your dream come true, dear, or did you find me changed?
3: Oh, a little changed, yes, darling, but better than a thousand dreams. It's 11 o'clock, darling. Time for little girls to be in bed, especially when they're going to be married in the morning.
4: I hate to think of driving you out of your bungalow, even for one night. I could just as easily have stayed at the Montagne.
3: Oh, not a bit of it, dear. It'll take me less than 5 minutes to walk down to Clark's place. Good night, dear.
4: Good night, John.
5: John.
3: Well, Clarissima, what on earth are you doing here at this time of night? Why aren't you home with your father?
5: I have been watching you.
3: You've been watching me?
5: You and the woman.
3: What's the matter with you? What's come over you? What business have you watching us?
5: I have every business. You belong to me.
3: I belong to you? What rubbish is this you're talking?
5: No rubbish, John. You have belonged to me since that night that the Bokar placed his spell upon you.
3: Have you been drinking, Clarissima?
5: You know I do not drink. John, if you marry this woman, I tell you something. In 3 months, she will be dead.
3: Oh, now listen, Clarissima. I'm not afraid of your bokors, your voodoos, or your awanga.
5: I have told you. Marry that woman, and before the setting of the third moon, she will be dead.
0: Clarissima spoke the truth. Before the third moon had set, Helen was dead. In his grief, John gave no thought to her prophecy, gave no thought to the warning that the wango, or spell of the bokor, had been placed upon her. Clark, John Strong's friend, came to live with him. And one afternoon, Strong, arriving home earlier than usual, came up the veranda steps in time to hear Clark talking to one of the native servants.
6: I tell it to you, master. I have heard it too many times.
2: It's nonsense, Lomer. Just jungle talk. Native rubbish.
6: No, master. Many times before a white man, he say rubbish. But me, Lomer, he see zombie. Not one zombie. Not two. But many zombies work back there in sugarcane fields.
2: But not a white woman, Loma. No one ever saw...
1: What's all this, Clark?
2: Oh, we were just talking. Didn't hear you come in.
1: I know you didn't. And I'm sorry, old man, but I listened.
2: Oh.
1: Yes, I listened. I know you were talking about Helen. Now, what was it?
2: Oh, just jungle nonsense. Nothing to even think about.
1: I'll be the best judge of that. Tell me, Loma.
6: No. No, master. If master understand... He no ask.
1: Tell me, Loma.
2: Oh, come strong. You're making a fuss over nothing.
1: Loma!
6: Yes, master.
1: Did I ever beat you?
6: No, master.
1: I'm going to, Loma, beat you until you can't stand if you don't tell me.
2: Listen, John, this is no way to behave. I tell you, you come with me and I'll explain.
1: Come? Where?
2: Come along and I'll show you.
0: Together, the two men leave the bungalow. Loma, his eyes filled with tears, stands at the top of the lanai steps and watches them disappear into the underbrush. Down toward the sea, Clark leads the way, his set jaw the only answer to Strong's questions.
1: But, Clark, this pathway doesn't lead any place except to the cemetery.
2: I know it. That's where we're going.
1: What in heaven's name is it all about? Why don't you tell me?
2: I want to prove that the whole thing is nonsense before I tell you.
1: I thought you were my friend.
2: I'm friend enough to want to save your reason. Oh, there's an open grave. Go ahead. I want to get that spade.
1: Clark! Clark!
2: What?
1: Helen's grave! It's been opened.
2: What?
1: Her grave, Clark. It's been opened.
2: You'll find out in a minute. Now stand back while I dig.
1: Oh, let me, Clark. Let me.
2: No.
1: Oh, it ought to be.
2: Not yet.
1: Clark. Clark. The casket's gone. These devils have taken her. My Helen for their damnable voodoo.
2: No, John. No. Zombies.
0: At breakneck speed, the two men race back to their bungalow. Loma from the veranda sees them coming up the pathway and runs to meet them. In silence, Clark points to the brush, and Loma in the lead breaks into the thick tropic growth. Dusk finds them struggling up the steep slopes of the cape with that energy born of frenzied fear and nameless horror. Loma holds up his hand. In the strained silence, the men listen to the sharp crack of cane knives on stalks of cane. The crackling of falling cane leaves. Loma motions Strong to come forward. He forces aside the sugar cane and stares, horror-stricken, into the clearing.
1: Helen! Helen! Helen!
3: Horrible, Clark. Ghastly story.
2: You understand now why John acts as he does. And why I wanted you here tonight.
3: Then she was buried alive?
2: No, she wasn't buried alive.
3: But she wasn't dead.
2: Yes, she was dead. She was a zombie. A dead person raised from the grave. A body without mind or soul.
3: But it's impossible.
2: That's what I said to Loma. No, Helen was dead. Killed by the curse brought on her by Clarissima's jealous hatred. And raised from the grave to be a zombie by the same voodooism that killed her.
3: Yes, yes. Clarissima, what happened to her?
2: The natives killed her.
3: And Helen, you buried her
2: after
3: again?
2: After we had fed her salt.
3: Salt?
2: Yes, salt. If zombies eat anything containing salt, they return to their graves in peace.
3: And you fed her salt?
2: Yes, she crumpled up at our feet, dead, really dead.
0: Out of deference to people who are still alive, character names in these unsolved mysteries have been changed. Inasmuch as any solution must of necessity be supposition, liberties of time, place, and character exist in the solution that will be presented after you have heard from your sponsor.

0: Ladies and gentlemen, the solution for which you've been waiting. Have you really a reasonable explanation of how such a thing could have happened?
1: I'll answer that by asking you a question. Do you think that any explanation of such a ghastly affair could be classified as reasonable?
0: No, I suppose not. But it happened, and so I say, how could it happen?
1: In the first place, don't imagine this is an isolated case. So serious is the matter of zombies in the island of Haiti that the government has been compelled to pass the following law, Article 249 of the Code Penal of the Republic of Haiti. Also shall be qualified as attempted murder the employment which may be made against any person of substances which, without causing actual death, produces a lethargic coma more or less prolonged. If, after the administration of such substances, the person has been buried, the act shall be considered murder, no matter what the result that follows.
0: And the government thinks that these zombies are people who have been poisoned and who have been certified as dead and buried while in the state of suspended animation. I mean that they have been given a poison that kills the brain but leaves their motor faculties unimpaired.
1: Between you and me, I don't think that the government really believes that. But after all, how would you try to frame a law against taking corpses out of their graves and making them work in the cane field?
0: Yes, I see the difficulty there. But just the same, I don't see how even voodooism can make a corpse walk.
1: Have you ever heard of inanimate objects being moved by the power of mind?
0: Yes, I have.
1: And isn't it possible that the same worker in black magic or voodooism that killed the person by power of mind could take that inanimate object to the corpse and make it move?
0: Do you believe that?
1: Yes. And I'll give you the final proof, at least my way of thinking.
0: What is that?
1: The fact that the natives themselves killed Clarissima, the native girl, because they knew that with the assistance of the witch doctors, she killed and made a zombie out of Helen.

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1: Ladies and gentlemen, the secret word tonight is name. N-A-M-E.
2: Really?
1: You bet your life.

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1: Charming lad. I know him well.
2: Oh, that's me.
1: Well, here I am again with $1,500 for one of our couples. George, who's first?
0: Well, Groucho, we have a man with an interesting story for you. He's Mr. James Murphy, and his partner is a special guest, Miss Stella Walsh. So, folks, would you come in, please, and meet Groucho Marx.
1: Welcome for the DeSoto Plymouth dealer. Say the secret word, and you'll divide $100. It's a common word, something you always have with you. Stella Walsh, eh? One of the greatest women athletes of our time. Female Bob Mathias. It's an honor to have you here, Stella. You too, Mr. Murphy. It's an honor to have you here.
3: Thank you, sir.
1: Not quite as big an honor, perhaps, but a small size honor. Stella, where are you from?
4: Well, I come from a little village in Poland called Wierzchownia.
1: And your name is Stella Walsh? That isn't a Polish
4: well,
1: name.
4: Well, my name really is Stanisława Walaszewiczówna.
1: Well, you don't need that. We never lose it that fast around here. It's $50 for you and $50 for your partner, Stella. Now, you can quit right now and go home if you want. That's it for tonight, Stella. Now, you say, what was your name again? I didn't get that.
4: Stanisława Walaszewiczówna.
1: Uh-huh. That's good with a heavy cream sauce, isn't it? Well, Stella, I know you've been a headliner on the sport pages for a good many years. And this is a kind of a delicate question, but how old are you?
4: I'm 43.
1: Are you? Well, you don't look it. And yeah, your actions don't indicate any such age. What are some of the titles you hold?
4: Well, I hold 40 United States championships, 22 Polish national titles. Of course, I had the Olympic title and a number of world titles.
1: Was this what, decathlon?
4: Well, pentathlon. And then, of course, I had also won the Greatest Woman Athlete of the Half Century Award in a poll.
1: Who did the voting?
4: It was a newspaper poll.
1: Let me see. Well, one poll would naturally vote for another poll. How many records do you hold, Stella?
4: Altogether, over 100 records in various countries.
1: That's amazing. Mr. Murphy, how old are you?
3: I'll be 51 in August.
1: In August, huh? Mm-hmm. This year?
3: That's right.
1: What is your hometown?
3: Boston, Massachusetts.
1: Oh. Somebody out there from Jacksonville, Florida. And how long did you live in Boston? Or did they say Boston?
3: Boston. Boston. Foggy from Bar Harbor to Boston.
1: Oh. Foggy from Bar Harbor to Boston?
3: That's what I used to say, but no more.
1: Oh. It isn't foggy anymore?
3: It's just foggy.
1: Oh. How long did you live in Boston?
3: I lived in Boston 20 years, then I went in the Navy for the next 22 years.
1: Oh, you were an ex-sailor, huh?
3: That's right.
1: Have you got anything to show for it, like a boat and a bottle?
3: Well, no, not a boat and a bottle, but I've got 13 tattoos and a good pension.
1: You're a real sailor, huh? 13 tattoos.
3: That's right.
1: Well, your wife must be very happy with you when she can't sleep at night. All she has to do is switch on the light and look at the cartoons. When you have an itch, you must be almost as entertaining as Kukla, Fran, and Ollie. Stella, let's get back to you. You say you're 41?
4: 43.
1: 43, huh? But now that you're too old for competition, do you still keep in condition anyway, Stella?
4: Oh, I'm not too old for competition. Just last year, I had won the United States all-around pentathlon title. And, of course, I expect to defend it this year. And the interesting part about my competitors is that most of the contestants weren't even born when I was winning my first championship 25 years ago.
1: It's been a very interesting and gratifying experience talking to you, Stella, and to you too, Mr. Murphy.
3: Thank you.
1: And, Stella, I must say I admire your athletic achievements. I can say that because I'm an old sport myself. It used to be an old joke about the fellas, says the girl, says, fellas says the girl, he says, do you like indoor sports? And she says, yes, if they go home early.
4: If they go home early, it's no sport.
1: No. Well, I just threw that in. I give that joke.
4: Well, I thought I'd throw mine in, too.
1: Would you mind picking me up and throwing me out? Okay, now we're going to play a Bet Your Life and give you a chance to win some real money. We start you off with a $100 bankroll, and if you miss a question, you lose half of it. Now, you selected sports. That's odd. I can't understand that.
4: Well, as a matter of fact, I didn't select it. My partner did.
1: Remember, the more the question is worth, the harder it is. Now, you can start with a 10, 70, 80, 100, anything you want.
3: $70.
1: $70. Ray Robinson, Jake LaMotta, and Tony Zale were all boxing champions in which weight division?
3: Middleweight.
1: Right. Middleweight.
0: You now have $170 in your bankroll.
1: $170. Now, what do you want to do?
3: Let's try 80, okay, with you?
4: $80.
1: What is the proposed site of the 1956 Olympic Games?
4: Melbourne, Australia.
1: That's right. Yeah. Melbourne, Australia.
0: You now have $250.
1: Now, decide on one answer between you. You're going to get in trouble. Now, what do you want?
3: Well, what do you think, Stella?
1: Miss Walsh, if you don't mind, huh? Do you know her well enough to call us?
3: Well, we got $250 between us. We ought to know each other.
4: Putting a spot, you know.
3: Yeah, too much. You lose half. You can't take 70 or 80.
1: Well, you can take 60.
3: 90
1: or 50 or
3: 60. $60.
1: The last Olympic Games were held in 1952. In what city were they held?
4: In Helsinki, Finland.
1: That is right.
0: You now have $310.
1: Now, you can quit or go ahead. Last chance to beat the other couples.
3: All right, let's take the 90.
4: 90? All right.
1: 90 in fencing. What do you call the protective pad on the end of a foil?
3: Tip, I think, isn't it?
4: You mean the...
1: The protective pad on the end of a foil. Well, it's a button.
3: We don't have all our buttons, that's so
1: true. You just lost some of your buttons. Well, how much have they got?
0: Well, they wound up with half the bankroll. They have $155.
1: Well, thanks and good luck from the DeSoto Plymouth dealers. Sorry you blew the last one.
0: Too bad.

0: We invited some doctors to our program tonight, Groucho, and just before we went on the air, our studio audience selected Dr. Robert Barnes to be your guest. His partner is Miss Frances McGrew. Folks, would you come in, please, and meet Groucho Marx.
1: Welcome, folks, to You Bet Your Life. Say the secret word and divide $100. It's a common word, something you always have with you. Dr. Robert Barnes and Frances McGrew. Frances McGrew, is that you, huh?
2: Yes, sir.
1: You're very attractive, I may say so.
2: Thank you.
1: You mind if I say so?
2: Not at all.
1: Well, you're very attractive. Now, where do you hail from?
2: Montrose, Colorado.
1: And you have much hail there? Or?
2: I wouldn't know. I haven't been there for a long time.
1: How long?
2: Well, I came out here when I was about 4 years old.
1: Uh-huh. And you're single, are you?
2: Yes, sir.
1: Understand?
2: Yes.
1: How long have you been single?
2: Let's get on to the quiz.
1: I'll return to you shortly. Dr. Barnes?
3: Yes, Groucho.
1: Where are you from?
3: New York City, originally.
1: How long have you been out of New York?
3: I've been here in Burbank for 13 years.
1: Doc, almost everyone in your profession is a specialty. What do you specialize in?
3: I specialize in feet.
1: Feet. Well, I'm always happy to meet a man who's at the bottom of his profession. You have ptomaine poisoning?
3: Not recently.
1: Well, how come you specialize in feet? After all, there's only 2 feet to each person. If you were a horse doctor, you'd have 4 feet to work on.
3: Well, originally I was
1: a centipede, you'd have 18 feet.
3: Originally I was interested in optometry, and I went to Philadelphia to investigate optometry and met my cousin who was studying that subject, and he was finding it rather difficult, and he said, why don't you go across the street to feet? I went across the street to the Temple University College of Chiropody, and here I'm a chiropodist and love it.
1: What is optometry? Is that the treatment of the eyes?
3: That's right.
1: They have such fancy euphemisms now for every profession. You don't know what a man is anymore.
3: He can tell you, though.
1: Yeah. They used to call them children's doctors. Now what do they call them?
3: Pediatricians.
1: That's right. That costs an extra $5. You know.
3: Of course.
1: Frances, let's get back to you now. By the way, Frances is pretty formal. Do you have a nickname that I could use?
2: Yeah? You may call me Fran.
1: Fran? That's fine with me. Fran McGrew. You wouldn't be dangerous, Fran McGrew, would you?
2: You know, Groucho, if I hear that again, I will be. That's what people always give me. Am I dangerous?
1: Well, are you?
2: Well, only at times.
1: I'd say you were about as dangerous as an angry butterfly. Now, what sort of work do you do?
2: I'm a private detective.
1: As I said, you're about as dangerous as a loaded revolver. And whatever it is, I didn't do it. Private detective? How does it happen a pretty girl like you became a private eye? Are you crazy about trench coats?
2: I was on the police department, and I sort of branched out from there.
1: Oh, you went in business for yourself, huh? Lady cop. Well, you ought to be glad you're teamed with a chiropodist tonight. He could be a big help to a flatfoot. Well, who do you work for as a private eye, Fran?
2: I work for Richard S. White and Associates Industrial Security Bureau.
1: What is that?
2: I do all types of investigating. Right now I'm spotting shoplifters.
1: Uh-huh. Well, how does a person go about shoplifting?
2: Well,
1: I think our audience would be interested in hearing a few tips from an expert. Not that they need it, but... Let's suppose I was in your store and you happen to notice I had a watermelon under my vest.
2: Well, I would keep you under observation all the time you're in the store, and then I'd wait till you got outside. I'd follow you out, and I'm very...
1: And split the watermelon with me?
2: I'm very polite.
1: Uh-huh.
2: I'd walk up to you, I'd identify myself.
1: And then kick me in the watermelon, huh? I'd like to continue talking to you two, but now it's time to play You Bet Your Life. I've certainly learned nothing about the chiropody. Is that the...
3: Yes, I'll be glad to talk to you after the show.
1: Well, I wish you would, huh? I got one shoe unlaced already, you know? Remember, now we're going to start you off with $100. If you miss a question, you lose half your bankroll, and you don't have to take all 4 questions. You can quit any time you feel that you're ahead of the other couples.
0: In the race for the $1,500, the first couple won $155, and the secret word is name.
1: You selected movie quiz, and remember, the more the question is worth, the harder it is. Now, one answer between you on everything. Now, what do you want to start with?
3: 90. We'll start with 90.
1: 90? Okay, what movie star was formerly the vocalist with Les Brown's band? Talk it over and one answer. Don't kiss him, just talk it over, huh? What is
3: Doris Day?

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2: Go down the line, 80.
0: 80. Who won an Academy Award for his portrayal of George M. Cohan in Yankee Doodle Dandy?
2: Jimmy Cagney.
0: That's right.
1: You now have $270.
0: Now, you want to quit or go ahead?
2: How about 70?
0: Fred Zinnemann received an Academy Award for the year 1953. What was this award for?
2: For From Here to Eternity.
0: That's right, From Here to Eternity.
1: You now have $340 in your bankroll.
0: Here's your last chance to be the other couple.
2: That's 60.
0: Who played the title role in Citizen Kane?
3: Orson Welles.
0: Orson Welles is right.
1: And you wind up with $400.
0: Thanks and good luck from the DeSoto Plymouth Dealers.
2: Thank you. Right.
0: George, you haven't told me. Where are you going on your vacation this year?
1: Oh, I don't
0: China?
1: Know. No, I hadn't planned on China. I thought maybe we'd all jump in the car and go up to Lake Tahoe.
0: You know, I won't be here next week. That's true. This is the final show of the current season. Beginning next week, our summer series starts, and I want you to tell them about it, George.
1: Well, friends, it does start next week. Next week, we begin The Best of Groucho, our usual summer series of shows taken from the past. These are shows that you've written in and asked to see. They're shows that we've learned about through rating surveys and through the praise of the critics. So don't forget, next week, it's The Best of Groucho.
0: And while you're all asleep in a hammock this summer, I'll be in Europe. I'm taking my guitar and a gross of Mother Sill seasick remedy. And I may take Mother Sill. Anyway, I'll be back in the fall. A little older, but just as clever. And far wiser, I hope. Okay, George, who's next?
1: Well, Groucho, we invited some girls who work for a nationally known company to our show tonight, and just before we went on the air, our studio audience selected Dolores Buxton to be on the show, and her partner is a very special guest, the former mayor of Los Angeles, Mr. Fletcher Bowron. So, folks, would you come in, please, and meet Groucho Marx.
0: Mr. Bowron, I've long been an admirer of yours, and I must say it's an honor to have you here.
4: Thank you, Groucho.
0: Dolores Buxton, I've only been admiring you for the last 10 seconds, but you're welcome, too.
5: Thank you very much.
0: And if either of you say the secret word, you'll divide an extra $100. It's a common word, something you always have with you. Are you two going steady?
4: Oh, no, not yet.
0: Not yet. As soon as you get the $100. What brings you to Los Angeles, Mr. Bowron?
4: Well, I live here.
0: Oh. Well, that's an odd one. This is staggering. Imagine an ex-mayor who isn't living in Mexico. By the way, Mr. Bowron, how long were you mayor of Los Angeles?
4: Just about 15 years or 4 terms.
0: 4 terms. Was this before or after you were mayor? You say 4 terms. I'm only kidding. I know you were one of the most honest and forthright mayors we've ever had. I'll get back to you in a moment, Mr. Bowron. You know this is a little difficult with this charmer over here. You haven't heard the last of me. Now, Dolores, where are you from?
5: I'm originally from Newark, New Jersey.
0: Are you married?
5: No, I'm not, Groucho.
0: You're not. Well, goodbye, Mr. Bowron. Thanks and good luck from the DeSoto Plymouth Dealer. Dolores, I know you're very young, so I don't imagine you would object to telling me how old you are.
5: No, I'm 24, Groucho.
0: 24, mm-hmm. Nice age. Mm-hmm. And how old are you, Mr. Bowron? I'm not being personal, which I usually am. It's just I like to know the contrast, that's all.
4: Well, you're not personal at all. It's a matter of public record. I must admit that I'm 66.
0: Well, you don't look it. Dolores, what sort of work do you do?
5: Well, I'm the manager of a Slenderella salon.
0: A Slenderfella salon?
5: No, Slenderella.
0: Cinderella? Eh?
5: Slenderella, uh-huh.
0: What kind of an outfit is that? Remember, we have Mr. Bowron here. He's had a lot of legal experience.
5: Well, it's a nationally known slenderizing chain of salons throughout the country, and we have salons in every principal city in the world.
0: Is that so? Well, how successful have you been in slenderizing these suckers? I mean customers. Clients.
5: Patrons.
0: Patrons.
5: I can think that I read a
0: every racket has their own name.